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9: 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Roma Wines, those excellent California wines that can add so much pleasantness to the way you live, to your happiness in entertaining guests, to your enjoyment of everyday meals. Yes, right now a glassful would be very pleasant as Roma Wines bring you Joan Loring in a remarkable tale of suspense!

0: When I was 17, they called me that pretty little Barrett girl. I never imagined then that 5 years later I'd be working in the public library day after day and 2 evenings a week. One of the mousy, tight-mouthed librarians who frown and wrap a pencil when the adolescent scuffling and giggling becomes a little too unruly. I never dreamed that pretty little Barrett girl would become Prim Miss Barrett, nor that my mother would... Well, one evening my father came home from the office looking a little more tired than usual. He barely touched his dinner and said he thought he'd lie down on the sofa for a nap. 3 hours later, he was dead. From that day, Mother was a changed woman, and our house was a changed house. She became suspicious and bitter and solitary. After a time, people stopped coming to visit, and Ted Roper learned not to call for me. I suppose I should have rebelled, but I was never a rebellious spirit, and I knew Dad would have expected me to stand by her. And so in a year or two, things had completely changed for me. I was working at the library, stamping cards and checking books, and rapping on the desk when the giggling became too loud in the corner. Ted Roper went away to school, studying to be a doctor, and by the time he came home to set up his own practice, he was called up for the medical corps. I'd get postcards from him from time to time, and meanwhile I worked at the library and came home and cared for Mother, because her health had grown progressively worse. Now she was in a wheelchair and always in pain, although she'd never consent to see a doctor. I was thinking of all these things that night as I walked home from my evening session at the library. Maybe it was because Ted was back in town. He had his medical discharge and he'd set practice up again. He'd come to the house once, and I knew he wouldn't want to come back again. And so I walked home alone in the dark, thinking how once they had said...
1: There goes that pretty little Barrett girl.
0: But now they said...
1: What Emily Barrett and her mother need is a man in the house.
0: I looked up at our house. It was shabby and run down. And the vacant lots on either side of it and across the street were wild with unkempt weeds and grass. A single light was burning in Mother's room. The rest of the house was dark. I opened the gate, and then I stumbled a little. Something soft and yet unyielding was at my feet. And somehow my blood went cold as I reached down and my hand touched something still and lifeless. It was my little wire-haired terrier. He was dead.
2: Mother, poor Rover, he's... Mother, Mother, what is it?
3: Oh, Emily.
4: Close the door.
2: Who are you?
4: I'm not a sound out of you. Close the door.
2: Who are you? What are you doing
4: Don't
2: here?
4: Turn on the light. Just stay where you are.
2: Mother, are you all right?
4: I haven't harmed her yet. And I won't harm you if you do what I tell you. But if you annoy me, as Rover annoyed me outside... You did call him Rover, didn't you, Miss Barrett?
2: What are you doing in our house?
4: I'm your guest, Miss Barrett. I trust your hospitality will measure up to the standards I set for you.
2: May I turn on the light?
4: No, don't move. I'll do it. Oh, you find my hand cold on your arm.
2: I didn't expect it.
4: And the light switch is to your left, isn't it?
2: Yes.
4: Mm-hmm. I misjudged a little. That's why I touched you. It might have been better to have stayed in the dark, you see.
2: He was ugly. His face was horribly scarred. The entire left side of it was drawn out of shape by the rigid, livid skin. The scar tissue seemed to distort his features into something evil and unclean.
4: I am not the most handsome guest you've ever had, am I?
3: Emily, Emily.
2: Oh, Mother, don't cry. I'm here now. Don't cry.
3: Oh, I'm frightened. I'm so frightened.
2: You'll only work yourself up by crying. Try not to, dear.
4: It would be advisable for her to stop whining. It annoys me.
2: Please, Mother. Please, dear.
4: And Rover annoyed me, you know.
3: What are we going to do, Emily? Why has he come here?
4: I'm your guest, madam.
2: If it's money you want,
4: we
2: don't
4: have... I've told you I'm your guest. I seek food and shelter, as befits a guest. And you mustn't make one feel unwelcome.
3: He's mad, Emily. He's a madman.
4: You mustn't say that, madam.
3: He killed the dog, and then he sneaked into the house. He's been through every room. He has your father's revolver, and he wouldn't turn on the lights except the one in my room.
2: Mother.
3: He made me wait here in the dark for you. Oh, Emily, Emily, I feel sick.
4: Oh, stop that whining. It annoys me.
3: Don't you hurt me. Don't you dare.
2: Mother, please, please, dear.
4: You annoy me, madam. I suggest you retire for the night.
3: Emily, no, I couldn't. I couldn't sleep.
4: Will you be good enough to take your mother into her bedroom, Miss Barrett?
2: What are you going to do?
4: I've told you. I'm your guest. Well, Miss Barrett.
2: Come along, Mother. Let me wheel you into your room.
3: Oh, I don't want to, Emily. I don't want to.
2: Mother.
4: Your conveyance needs oiling, madam.
3: Don't speak to me. Don't talk to me.
4: Oh, by the way, Miss Barrett.
2: Yes?
4: Don't trouble to close the door. And don't attempt to talk secretly with one another. I find it a very annoying habit.
3: Emily, he's mad. He's insane. I don't know what I've ever done if this should happen to me.
2: Try to be calm, Mother. Let me help now. Lie down on the bed, why don't you, dear? Try to relax.
3: Oh, I couldn't. I couldn't.
2: But if you could get some rest, you'd feel so much better.
3: I'm not getting out of this wheelchair.
2: If you could let yourself sleep,
3: Mother. No, I tell you, I can't, Emily.
2: If you just take your pills...
4: What was that? What did you say? Answer me.
2: My mother ordinarily takes sleeping pills for her insomnia.
3: Not tonight, Emily. I won't take them tonight. I couldn't.
4: I think you will, madam.
3: No, no, I won't. You can't make me.
4: Is that her bottle on the bedside table there?
2: Yes.
4: Mm-hmm.
3: I'm not going to take it.
4: How many does she take?
2: Two.
3: I won't do it.
4: Here. Go on, give them to her.
3: Emily, no. No, don't make me.
2: What will you do if she sleeps?
4: Wait and rest. Wait under the shelter of your roof.
3: No.
2: You promise I'll be at her side when she wakes in the morning?
4: Yes, I promise. I'll give her the tablets.
3: No, I won't take them.
2: Very well. Take them now, Mother. Mother swallowed the sleeping tablets with difficulty, her eyes wide with fear, unable to look away from that scarred, awful face. Then he walked away into the living room while I stood by her wheelchair holding her hand. After eternities, her eyelids drooped and closed over the frightened eyes. Her face relaxed. She was asleep. I made her as comfortable as possible in the wheelchair, put a blanket over
4: her. Turn off the light and come out here. Did you hear me?
2: Yes.
4: Well, sit down. Yes, that chair there. How do you spend your evenings, Miss Barrett? You read?
2: No, not often. I get enough of books at work. Why did
4: oh, really?
2: You break into our...
4: What do you do for a livelihood?
2: I'm a librarian. Why did you,
4: you
2: choose
4: don't,
2: our...
4: You don't usually stay up late, do you?
2: No, I don't.
4: In that case, then, we'll turn off the light. You're rather isolated at this end of the street, but someone might wonder why lights are burning in the Barrett house at this hour. I sit so uncomfortably, Miss Barrett. Go on, lean back, be at ease.
2: Why don't you leave us in peace? We won't give
4: I
2: you...
4: I need rest. The safety of rest and solitude.
2: But why our house? Why?
4: Because you have few visitors. Your mother's to blame, isn't she?
2: My mother?
4: Weak, selfish, complaining. Not the most delightful of companions. You're a librarian, you say, huh?
2: How long do you intend to stay here?
4: Your curiosity annoys me. She'll stay here as long as I please, for a very long time if need be.
2: You can't. You'll be found out.
4: Oh, I doubt that very much.
2: But if I fail to report for work...
4: Oh, you won't.
2: I don't understand.
4: You will go to work at the library as usual.
2: And leave my mother here with you?
4: Yes. As a hostage, shall we say.
2: Hostage?
4: She'll be my guarantee you won't betray me. You will not go to the police, Miss Barrett. You will not make any indiscreet disclosures to anyone. You'll work at your job all day and then come back here.
2: And if I don't...
4: Need you ask that question? Is it really necessary to ask me that?
2: No. No.

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1: Between the acts of Suspense, this is Ted Myers for Roma Wines. 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
0: And now Roma Wines bring back to our Hollywood soundstage Joan Loring as Emily Barrett with Joseph Kearns as the man in the house in a radio play well calculated to keep you in suspense.
2: The rest of the night passed in silence. He didn't speak to me again, and yet I knew he was staring at me from his chair, staring at me in the dark. Except for the single time he moved to bring the dog into the house. I was still frightened, so frightened. But it was the morning I thought of, the morning when I would have to leave Mother alone with him. We ate breakfast together, the three of us silent at the table. His face was uglier than ever in the morning light. He had watched me prepare breakfast with wary eyes. Now he wolfed his food down as though he hadn't eaten in some time.
3: You're not hungry?
2: No.
3: And you, madam?
4: I'm not hungry.
3: I'm sorry to hear that. Is it time for you to leave, Miss Barrett?
4: Leave? Emily, what does he mean?
3: Your daughter has a job, Mrs. Barrett. You wouldn't want her to leave it, would you?
4: Emily, no, you can't leave me here. You can't.
2: You'll be all right, Mother. Really, you will. It's the only thing I can do.
4: Emily, no.
3: You'd better go, Miss Barrett. And remember your responsibility.
2: Yes. Yes, I'll remember. My day was a nightmare. I performed my duties automatically. And all the time, my mind raced with speculation. What was he doing? Was Mother all right? How could I possibly get him out of the house?
5: Reverend Amber, please.
2: I couldn't tell anybody. I knew that. I didn't dare. He'd kill her in a minute.
6: My card's expired, but could I land?
2: For Mother's sake, I had to keep silent. I had to. I had to. And meanwhile, stamp books, stamp books, stamp books.
3: Ah, good evening.
2: Where's my mother?
3: Your mother? In her room. Lock the door.
2: Mother! Mother, are you all right?
3: She's all right. Lock the door. All right, now give me the key.
2: Mother!
5: I'm here, Emily.
3: Told you she was all right. Give me the key.
2: That evening, I didn't have to go back to the library. Again, he watched me prepare our meal, and again, he wolfed his food down. My mother and I left our plates untouched. I washed and dried the dishes after dinner, and then all three of us sat in the living room.
3: This is an ugly house. A barren house. There's no laughter in it.
2: I'm not interested in what you think of our house.
3: Well, you should be. You're still young. Your life is being ruined by this selfish woman.
4: How dare you? I'm sick. I'm not well. It's wicked of you to come into my house this way and say such things. He's evil, Emily. He burned the dog in the furnace. Oh,
3: and you're evil, too, madam. You're a selfish parasite. The world would be better rid of you. Now go on, go into your room.
4: No, no, I don't care what you do to me. We have no money. We haven't anything you could want. Get out of our room!
3: Take her into her room, Miss Barrett, please.
2: Come along, Mother. Please don't excite yourself. You won't make things any easier this way.
3: It's time she slept, Miss Barrett.
4: I don't want to. I don't want to sleep. I'm so afraid.
3: You're stubborn and weak and useless. You're a blood-sucking parasite. Give her pills, Miss Barrett. It's time she slept.
2: Mother refused to leave her wheelchair again, but I persuaded her to take her sleeping tablet. And after she'd fallen asleep, I returned to the living room. He sat in a chair where he could watch the door and windows. One side of his face was twitching, a nervous tic he couldn't control.
3: You have permitted your mother to ruin your life.
2: That isn't true.
3: Of course it's true, I know. I've seen it happen before. I know all about it. I've been trapped just as you're trapped now by your mother.
2: I won't stand for you talking like that.
3: I know about women, domineering women. There was one. She'll never bother me again.
2: You killed someone.
3: Hmm? Did I?
2: That's why you're hiding here.
3: Is it?
2: Did you kill someone?
3: Well, I'm not sure. Maybe someone annoyed me. I'll kill if anyone annoys me. Don't annoy me, Miss Barrett. Tell your mother not to annoy me.
2: That night went by, crawled by as the first night had done. At 10:30, he switched off the light, and then we were sitting in the dark again in silence, hour after hour. When morning came, I was wretched and haggard, but I knew I had to do as he said, leave the house again. I had no other choice. I had to leave Mother with him. I'd have to go about my duties as usual. For a moment, I thought of going for help, but I knew what he'd do to her if someone even approached the house. And then as I came down the front steps, my heart almost stopped, for Ted Roper was coming up the front path.
7: Morning, Emily.
2: Hello?
7: I'd heard your mother wasn't too well, and I thought I'd drop in a minute and see her.
2: Well, no, I don't think you'd better. She's asleep.
7: Well, that's too bad. I wish I'd stopped in last night. I was in the neighborhood, and I was just on the verge of knocking on your door, and I noticed your lights were out.
2: Oh, yes, we retired early.
7: Is there something wrong, Emily?
2: No, there isn't.
7: You look worn out. Getting plenty of sleep?
2: Yes, I am.
7: You've got to get a lot of sleep.
2: And as he stood there chattering on about my mother and my health,
7: I'm afraid you're working.
2: I could see the curtain in the living room move.
7: And then your mother not being
2: he was watching us. He could probably hear every word that was being said.
7: Emily, you're not listening. Are you well?
2: Of course I'm well. Will you leave me alone, Ted?
7: Of course, if that's the way you feel.
2: I'm sorry, Ted, but I have a headache. I'd appreciate it if you'd go on.
7: Certainly.
2: And as Ted disappeared down the street, I turned and looked into the window. He was standing there back of the curtain, smiling as if in approval. I don't know how I managed to get through that afternoon, but I did. And then I went home again, and they were there. When I'd seen that Mother was all right, I cooked dinner, and he tried to keep up a conversation.
3: We had visitors today, didn't we, Mrs. Barrett? Milkman, mailman. No letters, however, just a magazine. And we had an interesting talk, didn't we, Mrs. Barrett? About mothers and daughters, you know.
2: I looked at Mother across the table. Panic in her eyes had given away to another emotion. One hard to name at first. And then I realized it was resignation. As though she were resigned to her fear. Her face was peaceful, strangely serene, and she looked more beautiful than I'd ever remembered seeing her. After dinner, we sat in the living room. Silently. He looked tired, deep circles under his eyes, and his face twitched involuntarily. I felt unbearably tired, my eyes so heavy.
3: Miss Barrett, I think you'd better go to bed.
2: Go to bed?
3: You'll sleep.
2: No, I couldn't.
3: But there's no excuse for not sleeping. You see how easily your mother can do it. You'll take some of her tablets.
2: No.
3: Take them.
2: But my mother...
3: She'll take them, too. She knows how.
2: And then I knew why he wanted me to take the pills. He needed sleep for himself.
3: All right, here, Miss Barron.
2: All at once, I had no resistance left in me. I took the water from him. He was leaning over me in the chair. And then I swallowed the tablets. Sleep couldn't have come immediately, and yet somehow it was like a swift black curtain

0: When I awoke, he was still asleep in the chair facing the door and the windows. But the moment I moved...
1: Good morning.
0: Where's my mother?
1: In her room, of course.
0: Mother was still sleeping in her wheelchair. But something was wrong. She looked so strange. Something was radically wrong. She was ill. My first impulse was to cry out, to run to him and plead with him to help me. But I knew that was useless. I turned around, knowing that I shouldn't leave her, and yet I was powerless to help her. It's late. I won't have time to make breakfast this morning.
1: Yes, we seem to have overslept, didn't we?
0: I'll have to go now. The key, please unlock the door.
1: Oh, yeah.
0: Mother's still sleeping. Please don't disturb her.
1: That still depends on you, Miss Barrett. Have you forgotten?
0: I left the house desperate with fear. Mother had to have medical attention immediately, and yet I didn't dare call anyone in. I didn't dare do anything that would endanger her life. I didn't know what to do. I walked blindly and rapidly along the sidewalk, almost running, not knowing where I was going. And then I saw Ted.
2: Hello, Emily. Headache better?
3: Oh, Ted.
2: What's wrong? What is it, Emily?
3: Ted, you've got to help me. You've got to. Oh, Ted.
2: Here's my car, Emily. Sit down now. Tell me what's wrong.
0: And then I told him the whole story. And when I'd finished, he said...
2: I'd better go to your house at once.
0: But you can't, Ted. I can't let you in the house.
2: You won't have to. I'm not letting you go back there.
0: But I must. I can't leave Mother with him.
2: All right, then. Go back to the house. Tell him you went for a doctor.
0: Oh, I couldn't.
2: Tell him that, Emily. Tell him you saw your mother was ill when you woke up. Tell him you called a doctor and you said nothing about him being in the house.
0: But he won't believe me. I know he won't.
2: We've got to gamble he will. I'll drive you back to the corner. Give you time to walk to the house and explain things to him. Then I'll make my call.
0: And then what, Ted? What will we do then?
2: I don't know, honey. But do as I say. It's all we can do just now.
0: When I faced him again in the house, I knew I'd blundered. I should never have taken the chance. I shouldn't have left Mother in the first place.
1: What are you doing back here? Why aren't you at the library?
0: I didn't go to the library.
1: Huh?
0: My mother's sick. I called for a doctor.
1: What?
0: I phoned for a doctor. He'll be here soon.
1: You told him about me?
0: Oh, no, I didn't.
1: You're lying. You're lying about your mother. You tricked me.
0: My mother's ill, I tell you. She was sick when I looked at her this morning. You must believe that.
1: We'll find out. Come on, in the bedroom.
0: Oh, wait, the doctor's here.
1: Huh?
0: You see, he's coming up the walk.
1: Don't let him in. Tell him to go away.
0: I can't do that, not after calling him. He'll know something's wrong.
1: Then he'll call the police, won't he? And that's exactly what I warned you not to do, isn't it?
0: My mother's sick. That's all that matters.
1: All right. Let him in. Oh. I'll wheel your mother into the living room. I'll be behind the curtains. Keep that in mind. If you try any tricks, I'll kill her.
0: No,
1: I have your father's revolver, you know. I don't care what happens to me. I'll kill her first.
0: No.
1: Go on. Let him in. I'll be ready for him.
2: Hello, Emily.
0: Hello, Doctor. I'm so glad you've come.
2: Where's our patient?
0: In the living room.
2: Well, let's look at her, shall we?
0: Here she is, Doctor. She isn't breathing loudly now, but she was breathing so harshly when I left her.
2: Well, let's just see.
0: I stood against the wall while Ted bent over her. She was facing the curtains in the doorway. And behind those curtains, behind them... I scarcely breathed, praying Ted wouldn't do anything to arouse suspicions, praying against hope, and then...
2: All right, you in there. You better give up.
0: No, Ted, you can't!
2: I won! Come on, Emily! You...
0: Oh, Mother!
2: Easy, honey. Take it easy.
0: You let him kill her. After I told you, you let him kill
2: her. Honey, listen to me. It was the only thing I could do.
0: It was you who killed her. You really did it,
2: Emily,
0: Ted.
2: Listen. Look at this bottle of sleeping tablets in her lap, almost half empty. And she's cold. Cyanosis, blue lips and skin. She took an overdose of sleeping tablets. She was already dead, Emily.
0: Already dead? You knew that when you told him to give up?
2: Yes. I knew I couldn't leave you in the house with him. He'd have found out, and then he'd have flared up and killed you. I had to do it, honey. I had to provoke him into shooting a dead woman. To give me time to shoot him. I didn't know where he was, you see.
0: Oh, Ted. He told her she'd ruined my life. He called her a parasite.
3: You think she...
2: I think so, honey. She did it so you might live.

0: Aroma Wines have brought you A Man in the House, starring Joan Loring as Emily and Joseph Kearns as the man. In tonight's study in...
1: Suspense!
2: Before Miss Loring returns to the microphone, Ted Myers with a word for Roma Wines, the sponsor of Suspense. 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
1: The human mind is an organ of infinite complexity and of infinite potentiality. This delicate and mysterious organ, when it is healthy, can create beauty, work miracles, and envision God. But when it is shocked, disturbed, and unbalanced, its capacity for horror and evil is equally limitless. It is of such a mind our story is concerned. The mind of a woman who lets her imagination run away with terrifying results. 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
2: Let's figure out how to become President of the United States without being elected. Oh, it can be done, all right. See, all you have to do is have a special job in Congress or be a member of the cabinet. Now, naturally, you have to meet the other qualifications of age, birth, and residence. The law determining the order of presidential succession specifies that after the vice president comes the Speaker of the House, followed by the president pro tem of the Senate. And then, if for any reason these people are no longer available, the cabinet members are set up in line to take over the White House duties. The first one is the Secretary of State, followed by the Secretaries of the Treasury and Defense. Then come the Attorney General, the Postmaster General, and so on down the line through the Secretaries of Interior, Agriculture, Commerce, and Labor. Then, if that list is used up, the only thing is to have an election. But so far, the need has never gone beyond the vice presidency.
0: And now, A Week Ago Wednesday, starring Hilary Brooke. A tale well calculated to keep you in suspense.
3: My husband and I had quarreled that Wednesday morning. I've tried to remember why, but I can't. Anyway, I wasn't in any hurry to get home after work that day, that Wednesday. So I sat for a while on a bench in Central Park. The sky had a dirty face, and the tall buildings around the park looked almost too white. I watched evening happen quickly, because it was going to rain. It started to come down, doing my crying for me, and I started to run. I knew suddenly that I wanted to go home, and I wanted Harry to be there, so I could put my arms around him and tell him how much I loved him, and that I was sick because I hadn't kissed him goodbye that morning. I nearly fell running up the narrow stairway to the third floor. Apartment 3B. I was nervous. My hand was clumsy, all thumbs, and the key wouldn't fit. It dropped to the floor. I stooped to pick it up, and as I did, the door opened. Harry. Oh, Harry.
4: Yes, what is it?
3: There was a stranger in our apartment. Small, dark woman with eyes like two shiny brown buttons and a pinched little face. She was wearing a flowered apron and she was holding a soggy dish towel.
4: Well, what do you want? I can't stand out here all night. I'm cooking supper.
3: There must be some mistake.
4: What apartment did you want?
3: 3B.
4: Well, this is 3B.
3: But it can't be. You see, I live
4: here. Whoever you're looking for, I can't help you.

0: thunder and lightning.
1: I don't know if you're drunk or crazy. Maybe both. We had a thunderstorm last Wednesday, and it ain't rained again this past week.
0: Wednesday? A week ago? Oh, no, no, I...
1: You even look so good. Come on, you better come in and sit down a minute. What is the matter with you?
0: I must have got a chill when I got caught in the rain. Only you say it hasn't rained for a week.
1: You sit right down here. I'll get some water. Now, don't move now. Supper not ready and company coming.
0: I sat on the sofa. Harry and I had talked just last night about having the spring in the middle cushion fixed. Or was it last night? I ran my hand over the top, cautiously afraid, and then stopped, as if I'd suddenly taken hold of a live wire. For my fingers curved over the lumpy roughness of a pillow with a broken spring.
1: Here, drink this.
0: Over the rim of the glass, she watched me. I sipped the water slowly as I looked around the room. There was a little table near the window where we could see the morning begin on Central Park while we had breakfast, and the buildings freckled with tiny lights in the evening while we had dinner. There was the rug with a worn spot in it, and the fireplace. But our wedding picture was missing from the mantel. And in its place was a cheap blue vase.
1: There. There, better? Feel better now?
0: Yes, yes, thank you.
1: You don't look so good to me. You better call a doctor when you get home.
0: Home?
1: You want me to call a cab for you? Where do you live?
0: I don't know. Now.
1: You were looking for someone when you came. Friends of yours? What's their name? I'll see if I can find them for you.
0: Friends? Yes, yes, friends of mine. Harry and Maud Haskin. Good friends.
1: Haskin? But don't you read the papers?
0: Yes.
1: But that you must know.
0: Know what?
1: Well, about the murder, of course.
2: In a moment, we continue with the second act of Suspense.
3: Let's take just about a minute to talk about three little words which mean a great deal to people all over the world. Monarchy, oligarchy, and republic. The first of these, monarchy, means rule by a single person, such as a king or queen. The second, oligarchy, refers to a form of government in which the power is in the hands of a few, such as Russia's Kremlin. But to us, here in the United States, the most important of the three little words is the third, republic. A republic is a state in which the balance of power rests with the people as a whole and is exercised by representatives elected by the people and responsible to them. A republic is a free, popular government in which there are no classes having any exclusive political privileges and in which the voters are guided by constitutional authority. The importance of a republic is recognized by the Constitution, which in Article 4 says that the United States shall guarantee to every state in this Union a republican form of government and shall protect each of them against invasion and domestic violence. That's how your American Constitution works.
2: And now, starring Hilary Brooke, Act 2 of A Week Ago Wednesday.
1: We moved in a couple days after the murder. My husband didn't like the idea, but an apartment's an apartment these days. And I said to him, Charlie, it's a vacancy, so what if there was a murder?
0: Murder? Tell me about it.
1: Where have you been for a week?
0: I'm not so sure myself.
1: He looked like such a nice young man, too. At least in his pictures.
0: Who are you talking about?
1: Harry Haskin, of course.
0: Harry?
1: Yes, it happened right in that kitchen. The murder weapon was an ice pick.
0: Ice pick?
1: Isn't it awful? And everybody says they seem so much in love. Well, you never can tell about those things. She's so young. They say pretty, too.
0: Do they?
1: Do you know them well?
0: Yes, very well.
1: Oh, I sure am sorry it had to be me to break the news to you if they was friends of yours.
0: You said it's in the paper. Can I see it?
1: Sure. The paper's been full of nothing else for almost a week.
0: She was right. The headline screamed out at me. Ice pick murder awaits conviction. And there was a picture of Harry. Harry, my husband. I tried to read more, but I couldn't. I kept hearing his voice.
4: Don't you know I'd do anything in the world for you, darling? Don't you know I love you?

0: I don't remember leaving, running down those stairs and out the door. I just remember finding myself on the street again, half walking, half running. And then I was back in Central Park again. From out of nowhere, a little boy on a scooter came tearing around the bend. He turned sharply to keep from running into me. I watched him lose his balance. Toppled over and fell in a pathetic little heap on the ground. His knee was bleeding. And I ran over to pick him up. I bent over him, my arms outstretched to lift him to his feet again. And then I realized I was dead. I'd been murdered by my husband almost a week ago. I was dead. And I knew I dared not touch this child. I was afraid for him. And so I ran again. And I ran faster and faster till I couldn't hear him anymore. And then it was later somehow and really dark. And I was tired. So very tired. I found myself back on that bench again. The same bench I'd been sitting on earlier that evening. No one was around. I stretched out and tried to sleep. And I suppose I must have. But the next thing I knew, it was morning. And I sat up stiffly and smoothed out the wrinkles in my skirt. I wondered where I was going to go and what I was going to do. I tried not to think of Harry. Where he was, now.
1: Maud. Oh, Maud, darling.
0: Harry!
1: Oh, golly, baby, I've been worried sick about you all night.
0: Oh, Harry.
1: Oh, my darling, I'm sorry about yesterday. Come on, let's go home now.
0: Home?
1: Look at your clothes. They're still damp from the rain last night. If you get sick, I'll never forgive myself. How do you feel? Are you all right?
0: Yes, I'm all right.
1: Good. Come on, then.
0: His big hand supported my arm. And as we left the park from the entrance on 72nd Street, a little boy on a scooter came tearing round the bend.
2: In just a moment, we continue with the third act of Suspense.
3: How would you like to be a successful farmer? Naturally, all of us would like to be successful in anything, particularly in our chosen field. But say you are a successful farmer, and you have one or two successful neighbors. However, there are other neighboring farmers who, for one reason or another, are not successful. Farmer Adams was hit by a flash flood coming out of the hills. And Brown and Fisher, though they're hard workers, just don't have the knowledge to make a farm pay off. What would you and your successful neighbors do? Would you sit back and allow the other farms to go under, no matter what hardship it might cause to the families? Would you say, let them fail. We'll buy them out when they're broke. Perhaps one of your neighbors might say that, but would you? Or would you go over and help Adams rebuild his farm? And would you go over to Brown and Fisher and say, look, neighbor, you're not planting the right thing here. It's not right for your soil. Let me show you what you can plant. Of course, unless you were greedy, that's what you would do. Throughout the world, that is what the Food and Agriculture Organization is doing. It is an agency of the United Nations, which is man's best hope for the world's welfare, peace, and justice.
2: And now, starring Hilary Brooke, Act Three of A Week Ago Wednesday.
0: The apartment was just the way it should be. The worn spot on the rug, the crack in the base of the lamp, the wedding picture on the mantel. And the woman with eyes like two shiny brown buttons was gone. There was just Harry and me.
1: Are you hungry?
0: I am a little. Harry?
1: What?
0: It was raining last night, wasn't it, Harry?
1: Raining? I'll say it was. What a storm.
0: It was raining. It was raining hot. Oh,
1: no,
0: Harry.
1: No, sweet, don't. Please, no, don't. You're home now.
0: Oh.
1: Shh, don't cry. This is Harry. This is your home. No, please, don't.
0: We ate breakfast near the window so we could watch morning begin over Central Park, just like other mornings. He smiled at me and I tried to smile back. He leaned across the table, his eyes steady, serious, watching me. Why was he being so kind? Why should he be so good to me? What were the thoughts behind those eyes? Watching me, watching. Was he already planning how he would murder me?
1: I love you.
0: Oh, I'm sorry, I didn't mean it. It dropped.
1: Don't worry about it, just a cup.
0: I'll get a broom. I'll sweep it up.
1: No, don't bother about it now. You just come here to me.
0: No.
1: What?
0: I mean, I'd better sweep it up. I went into the kitchen, glad to be alone for a minute, safe for a minute. I knew with a dull, sick realization that I was afraid of my husband. Afraid of Harry.
1: You want me to do it for you?
0: No, I can do it. I'll sweep it up.
1: No. Maud, don't go into work today. Stay home and rest. You don't look well.
0: I'm all right. I want to go into work.
1: All right. You're sure? Anything you want.
0: He was being good to me again. Too good to me. Anything I wanted. Anything. Why? I didn't trust him. He was too kind. His lips said sweet things, but what was on his mind?
1: I love you.
0: Do you?
1: Well, don't you know I do?
0: Yes, of course I do. I don't remember what happened in the office that morning. I could only think of one thing. One thought kept repeating itself. I'm afraid of Harry. I'm afraid. My husband is going to kill me. I know, because I dreamed it last night. It was a warning. My husband is going to kill me. It was ridiculous. I'd fallen asleep on a park bench and had a dream, that was all. Just a nightmare. Nothing more sinister than that. I was Maud Haskin, and I was married to Harry, who loved me. I was just another girl who'd had a bad dream. The afternoon dragged all too slowly. I knew Harry had been concerned when he left me that morning. I wanted to tell him I was all right. I was all right now. I'd let a silly dream play tricks with me. I'd behaved like a fool. Afraid of Harry. I almost laughed out loud, but I felt more like crying. And at last the day was over, and I was on my way home to the man I love. And this time I knew I wasn't dreaming. This time I could run fast. All the way from the subway to 69th Street and home. Harry would be there. I climbed one flight, two flights, out of breath and hurrying. One more.
4: Excuse me, miss. Do you know where I can find the landlady?
0: It was that woman. A small, dark woman with eyes like two shiny brown buttons.
4: I said, do you know where I can find the landlady?
0: What? What did you say?
4: You live here?
0: Yes.
4: Well, tell me then. Do you happen to know if there are any vacancies?
0: Vacancies? No.
4: Hey, where are you going?
0: She was the woman in my dream. She was the woman who'd been living in our apartment. What was she doing here? Maybe it'd been more than a dream. Maybe I was thrown ahead into seven tomorrows, to next Wednesday. Maybe by then she'd have our apartment. Just like in my dream. And I'd be dead.
1: Darling, that you?
0: Yes, Harry.
1: Got a kiss for me? That a girl. You're home early.
0: I hurried.
1: Did you? So did I. I missed you. I've got a surprise.
0: What kind of a surprise?
1: We are going to celebrate, you and me. We're going to have a private party, a reunion. Now, you just wait here. I'll only be a minute.
0: I kept thinking, not a dream. Not just a dream, but a warning. A warning. Oh, but that was silly. It couldn't be it. I heard the sound of... And I began to shake all over. I walked into the kitchen. And Harry was bent over a small bowl. I could see his muscle under his shirt move up and down. His arm rose and fell again and again. And in his hand, he held an ice pick.
1: Oh! Maud, what is it? What's the matter?
0: Nothing. What are you doing?
1: Icing the champagne, darling. We're going to celebrate. I wish you hadn't come in, though. You spoiled the surprise.
0: I'm sorry.
1: Oh, doesn't matter. Nothing matters as long as you're here.
0: He put the ice pick beside the bowl and took me in his arms. And while he kept telling me he loved me, I was looking at the ice pick, thin and sharp. The ice pick. Spoiler's surprise. Yes, I'd spoil it. He thought he was going to kill me. But I wasn't going to let him.
1: Oh, darling. How I love you. I love you.
0: I'd smother the lying words in his throat before he could say them again. I'd been warned, and I wasn't going to let him do it. I reached out and felt my fingers creep around the handle of the ice pick. I was strong and safe now. The dream wasn't going to come true. I'd make sure. I held it tightly, raised it behind his back, poised like a serpent, ready to strike. Ready? Reddy.
1: Ah, darling. I love you.
0: His arms still around me grew limp.
1: Maud.
0: I felt them slide heavily. Big hands dragging at my body.
1: Maud.
0: His fingers clutched at my belt and tore it from me. And then he fell, still holding it in his hand. He lay still at my feet. A red circle of blood on his white shirt. And in that circle, the ice pick. No one saw me leave the house. All I could think of was, not me, not me. It wasn't me lying dead with an ice pick in my back. I'd been cleverer than he. I had done it first. I stumbled into the park and wandered aimlessly. Every once in a while, I'd hear his voice. And I put my hands over my ears to blot it out, but it was no use. It kept coming back.
5: Nothing matters as long as you are here.
0: I ran to get away from it, but the voice followed me.
5: Got a kiss for me? That a girl. I missed you.
0: I dropped from exhaustion somewhere in the park and slept all night on the grass. In the morning, I remember, but I was too sick to care. I was sorry I woke up. I didn't ever want to wake up. I started to walk again. I kept on walking until I couldn't go anymore. There was a bench. I sat down. Someone had been there before and left a newspaper. I picked it up and read it. And then I knew. As big and bold as life or death, it mocked me. The words ice pick murder jumped crazily on the page, and Harry's picture, just as it had been in my dream. Only this time I read on. Harry Haskin dead. Murdered. Police searching for wife Maud Haskin. And then I realized. Harry never planned to kill me. Harry loved me. I had tried to run away from a dream. Just a dream. And instead I made it live. And now Harry was dead. I wanted to tell you how it was, Father. Pray for me. The dream has come true. Wednesday again, isn't it, Father? I've confessed. I don't care what happens now because I must pay for what I've done. Will you pray for me, Father?
6: In nomine Patris et Filius.
0: A week ago Wednesday.
6: Amen.
0: I wonder if she's there.
6: Pater Noster.
0: The woman with eyes like two shiny brown buttons reading about me in the paper. I wonder if she's in the apartment now reading about my execution.

Cook starred in William N. Robeson's production of A Week Ago Wednesday by Winifred Wolfe. Supporting Miss Brooke in A Week Ago Wednesday were D.J. Thompson, John Daner, and Dick Beals. 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
1: Directors of radio plays share a common fantasy, an unattainable goal, the dream of producing a broadcast in which murder is actually committed on mic. But since they are by and large sane, responsible citizens, their dream is in vain. Not so the hero of the upcoming story. He sets out with lethal intent to make his dream come true. 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
2: Every man has a right to envision his country as he would like it to be. Dreams foster reality. There are many legends describing the broad reaches of our land, like the one they tell about a Kentuckian who was once asked what he considered the boundaries of the United States.
3: Why, sir, on the north, we are bounded by the aurora borealis. On the east, we are bounded by the rising sun. On the south, we are bounded by the procession of the equinoxes. And on the west, by the day of judgment.
2: Folklore belongs to every nation's legendary past. And I guess we Americans have our share of some tall ones. Like the one about... Oh, but we'll have to save that one for the next time we travel your way. See you then.
0: And now, Mr. Raymond Burr in Murder on Mic, a tale well calculated to keep you in suspense.

0: Yep.
1: I want to see me, boss man.
0: Oh, yeah, Chris. Come in. Sit down. You hear the show Sunday?
1: No.
0: Well, you should have. After I got through rewriting that closing scene, it really played.
1: I'll bet.
0: I don't get it, Chris. I don't make you come to rehearsals. You don't have to sit in the control room all day. The least you can do is listen to the show at home.
1: Nothing in my contract says I have to.
0: Well, listen to this playback.
2: George, honest, I didn't mean it, George.
0: Get this, Chris, get it.
3: Do you mean to say that you didn't really mean it when you told my brother that you didn't love him?
2: No.
3: You forget, Doris, that I heard you, every word, while I was hiding behind the Davenport the night my mother was here.
2: George, I beg you, don't do this thing. Put down the gun, George.
3: This is only what you deserve. You tricked me for the last time, Doris. You tricked me for the last time.
0: How about that, kid?
1: What did you change it for? What was wrong with my ending? Why did you change it?
0: Take it easy, Chris. I'll tell you why I changed it, because it was wordy and repetitious.
1: Did it ever occur to you that maybe people are wordy and repetitious?
0: Chris, I'm trying to tell you the scene, the way you wrote it, just didn't play.
1: Just didn't play. That's right. Drag out all the trade cliches. It didn't live, it didn't play. You ran it up the flagpole and no one saluted it.
0: Well,
1: how did you ever get into this business? Whoever let you into a radio station?
0: Chris, I think you need help.
1: Help?
0: Yes. Now, I know a good man, Freudian, but liberal.
1: Don't you tell me I need a psychiatrist.
4: Let go of me. I said let go.
0: You are nuts.
1: You listen to me, boss man. For 2 years now, I've ground out a murder a week for you, week in and week out. A murder a week. I eat murder, talk murder, dream murder. And what happens? Every time I turn in a decent script, you chop the heart out of it.
0: Your contract is up next week, Chris. You've only got one more script to do. Write it and get out.
1: You'll get better than a script. You'll get everything you deserve. I'm going to show you what a real murder sounds like. I'm going to show you, even if I have to kill you to do it. Good evening. This is a recording of an actual murder. Not written, not rehearsed, but well and thoroughly planned. It is respectfully dedicated to Mr. Ken Avery, editor and producer of the radio program Murder, Please. This is my last show, Mr. Avery. I'm delivering it to you in its entirety. Cast, music, everything. The events and persons are absolutely real. It's going to be a great show, Mr. Avery. You'll hear everything but the climax. I'm speaking into a microphone concealed in my desk and connected with a hidden tape recorder. A special microphone is attached to my telephone to enable the listener to hear both ends of any conversation. The music you hear is coming from a high-fidelity phonograph at my side. This program is produced, edited, directed, narrated, engineered, and plotted by Christopher Turner, whose only claim to immortality is this final half hour. And now, Mr. Avery, the leading characters in order of appearance. The murderer, myself. The catalytic agent, your daughter, Lois. The victim, you. Listen. Listen then, Mr. Avery, to the last show you'll ever hear. Murder.

0: Ken, this is Chris.
1: What do you want?
0: I hate to bother you at home, but I'd like to apologize for the way I acted this afternoon.
1: Accept the apology.
0: Ken, I'd like to talk to you about renewing my contract. How about dropping down to my office?
1: Sorry, Chris, no go. I put up with you for 2 years now. Your temper tantrums, your insults coming in stewed to the gills. 2 years of it was plenty. I've had it.
0: I see. You won't change your mind?
1: Not a chance.
0: Okay, Ken. Thanks. Thanks for nothing. Lovely opening scene, Mr. Avery. Thank you. You played it exactly the way I wanted you to. You just threw away your last chance to save your life. An excellent performance, Mr. Avery. I shall kill you in the name of the parasitical breed you represent. The avaricious, arrogant men of high places who milk the talent of others and claim it as their own. So, Mr. Avery, if you won't come down to my office by invitation, and I knew you wouldn't, there's another way. The telephone book. Listen, Mr. Avery. The sound of the flipping of pages. Your daughter's phone number. Here we are.

0: Hello?
1: Hello, Lois. It's been a long time. Bet you don't even know who this is.
0: I don't recognize the voice.
1: Christopher Turner.
0: Oh, hello, Mr. Turner. How are you?
1: Fine. Just fine. How do you like living alone?
0: Oh, it's all right, I guess.
1: Rather be living with the folks?
0: No. No, it's kind of independent this way.
1: How's the writing coming?
0: Not so good, Mr. Turner. I've written 5 scripts so far, and every one of them has been rejected. I don't know what's the matter.
1: Well, the reason I called was your dad and I had a little talk this afternoon about you. He thought perhaps I could help you.
0: Oh, well, I wouldn't want to bother you.
1: Oh, no bother at all, Lois. I like to help aspiring young talent.
0: That's very kind of you.
1: Well, what are you doing this evening?
0: I was going to wash my hair.
1: Why don't you wash your hair tomorrow evening and come down to my office right now. We'll get started.
0: Well, I told a girlfriend I'd be home tonight. She was going to drop over.
1: Can't you call her and tell her to make it some other night? Here's the point. This is the only free night I'll have this week. Things are sort of piling up. I'd like to see you get squared away with your writing. And I did promise your dad.
0: Oh, well, all right, Mr. Turner.
1: You know where my office is?
0: No, I don't think so.
1: It's right across from the studios in the annex, room 208.
0: I'll be right over.
1: Fine.
0: And I certainly appreciate this, I'm sure.
1: Not at all, Lois. Goodbye.
0: Goodbye.
1: I'll be right over. I certainly appreciate this, I'm sure. Not at all. You see, Mr. Avery, that's how people talk. Now, let's see, what else? Oh, yes, sound. Drawer opens. Gun taken out. Click of breech. Whirl of chamber. Bullets inserted in chamber. 3, 4, 5, and 6. Gun in drawer. Drawer closed. Now we must wait until the... You see, Mr. Avery? Fate is a better dramatist than either of us. Just when things start getting dull, the phone rings. Hello?
2: Hello, Chris. Hank.
1: Oh, hi, Hank.
2: What is this? Old man Avery got you slaving on a round-the-clock basis now? When are you going to tell him to go take a flying leap?
1: I just did that today.
2: No kidding. Well, congratulations. From here, you can't go any place but up.
1: Yeah.
2: Say, Chris, we got a pretty active poker game going on over here. Just room for one more sucker. What do you say?
1: I can't tonight. I'm doing my last show.
2: Oh, forget it for one night, why don't you? Live a little.
1: Thanks, Hank, but I can't.
2: I'm coming over and get you away from that typewriter if I have to use force.
1: I can't do it, Hank. The show's next Sunday.
2: Well, I got a script due tomorrow. You don't see me knocking myself out. Let them wait. I'll be right over.
1: Now, listen, Hank, you can't come over here. Don't you get it?
2: Oh. Oh, I'm sorry, Chris. Sure thing. Give her my regards. Anybody I know?
1: Story conference, that's right.
2: Yeah. Well, take it easy, boy. How about lunch tomorrow?
1: Sure thing.
2: Okay, Chris. Goodbye.
1: Bye. That was close. Good scene, though, don't you think, Mr. Avery? Your daughter, Mr. Avery, has just driven up in front of the building. She wears a cardigan sweater, tweed skirt, flat shoes. She's young and very pretty. A girl with everything to live for. Now she's disappeared into the building. In a moment, she'll knock on my door. Then, Mr. Avery, you will hear for yourself how youth reacts to the threat of death. And this, Mr. Avery, would be the proper dramatic moment to end Act One. May I suggest, at this point, you insert one of your beloved commercials?
3: In just a moment, we continue with Suspense. 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
4: 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The amount of the benefit is figured from the worker's average earnings. The total payment can be as much as $254 a month for a family with several members collecting benefits. 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For more information, write to Social Security, Department 15, Hollywood 28, California, and ask for a free copy of Booklet 35 called Your Social Security.
3: And now, we continue with the second act of Murder on Mike, starring Mr. Raymond Burr, a tale well calculated to keep you in.

0: Act Two. This is Christopher Turner once again, Mr. Avery, bringing you by transcription the first recording of an actual murder ever made specifically for broadcast. The setting, my office, the music, recorded, the time, night, the victim, yourself. Your daughter has just entered the building, and in a few seconds she'll be knocking on my door. I'm sorry I have to go to such length to get you into my office. I'd gladly have killed you in the street, but it's so much more difficult to make a recording there. So concludes the usual resume with which we begin the second act of every Murder, Please program. I hear her footsteps in the hall. Your cue, Lois. Sound, knock on door. Come in. Hello, Lois. Come on in.
1: Thanks, Mr. Turner.
0: Have a seat. Here, by the desk.
1: This is awfully nice of you, Mr. Turner. I always tell Dad to stop imposing on my behalf, but I guess he'll never learn.
0: You're here because I want you to be here and for no other reason. Now, cigarette?
1: Oh, no, thanks. This is a nice office you have here.
0: Oh, it serves just a hole in the wall, but quiet. Nothing fancy.
1: Why? I like it.
0: How long have you been writing, Lois?
1: All of my life, but, seriously, about 6 months.
0: And what sort of things?
1: Murder, mostly. I hear that's what sells best.
0: True. True, you can usually make more money writing about murder than committing it. So, suppose we just start talking about murder. Maybe something interesting will come out. Now, tell me, why do you think people kill?
1: Lots of reasons, I guess.
0: Could you kill?
1: I don't think so.
0: Maybe you could. Here. Here's a loaded gun. Take it.
1: Oh, please put it away.
0: Take it in your hand.
1: No, I'd rather not.
0: Oh, it's very obedient. Won't fire unless you press the trigger. Now, take it. That's it. Now, point it at me.
1: Oh, please, I...
0: Think now, think. One touch of your finger and you kill me. One little touch. Very delicate instrument, the trigger. There's a sense of power there. Feel it?
1: I'm afraid.
0: Fear? Yes, but exhilaration, too, like the second drink.
1: Yes, I guess I feel it.
0: You can give it back to me now.
1: Oh, I never held a gun before.
0: Are you afraid of death?
1: Sometimes, when I think about it.
0: What is death to you?
1: Death? I don't know.
0: No idea?
1: Emptiness, blackness, nothing.
0: Is that so terrible?
1: Yes, because you really don't know.
0: Like the dark.
1: That's it.
0: You don't know any more about death than you do about me.
1: You?
0: Yes.
1: Well, I know you work for Dad.
0: But you've never even spent 1 hour with me. Once at lunch, your father introduced us, yet you came up here alone. Now, how do you know you can trust me?
1: I suppose I don't, really.
0: Look at this gun.
1: Please put it down. It makes me terribly nervous.
0: Do you have any money?
1: A little.
0: How much?
1: $5, maybe, and some change.
0: Give it to me.
1: Here.
0: Now, why did you give me the money?
1: Because you asked me for it.
0: Because you were hoping I'd put down the gun? And if I had said, a kiss, one kiss, and I'll put down the gun, what would you do?
1: I'd give you...
0: But a kiss, that would be harder to give, wouldn't it?
1: Yes.
0: Kiss me.
1: There.
0: Thank you.
1: Now put down the gun, please. I know it's a lesson in writing and all that, but it scares me.
0: No.
1: But you said you would.
0: I said nothing of the kind. And if I had said it, you would have been foolish enough to believe me. You can't trust a man with a gun. You feel helpless, don't you?
1: Yes.
0: While you could give me money, there was hope. While you could give me love, there was hope. But if all I wanted was revenge, there would be nothing you could do to save yourself.
1: Nothing.
0: And if I told you that right now, this moment, I'm going to pull this trigger and blow you to bits, tell me, what would you say?
1: Well, I'd try to talk you out of it.
0: What would you say?
1: I wouldn't know what to say.
0: Then I'd shoot.
1: I tell you about the electric chair.
0: Very little threat to a man about to kill. Later, perhaps, when he's running away, then he'll think about consequences, but not now. Now it's only kill. Now, what else? What else would you say?
1: I'd beg him.
0: He wouldn't listen.
1: I'd plead with him. I'd say, please don't kill me.
0: And if he still wouldn't listen?
1: Then I'd die.
0: Yes, you'd die.
1: Mr. Turner, I think I'd better be going.
0: No. We're not even started yet.
1: Well, if you don't put down that gun, I'm going. I don't like it.
0: Sit down. I want to tell you a story.
1: Please, Mr. Turner.
0: Sit down! This is just a sample plot. You can have it if you want to. It's about a writer, who had great novels in him, great plays, but he was broke. For the sake of a roof over his head and three meals a day, he started turning out radio mysteries. He turned them out until every drop of originality was squeezed out of him. Finally, he realized that he had nothing to leave to the world. Nothing but scripts to be swept up by a studio janitor after the broadcast. Well, the writer made a decision one day. He would do a last radio play. A radio play with an actual murder. The only chance he had for immortality. And he selected as his victim the man who had squeezed his talent dry. He selected his editor and producer, Ken Avery.
1: Yeah.
0: I like you. I like you very much, Lois. I wish this could be happening to almost anyone but you. Get to the phone.
1: What?
0: The telephone.
1: What for?
0: To call your father.
1: No, I won't do it.
0: You'll call your father and you'll tell him to come down here. Now pick up the receiver. No, wait. I'll do it.
1: Oh, please, Mr. Turner.
0: Be quiet.
1: Please.
0: Now take the phone. Tell him. It's ringing. Take it.
2: Hello? Hello?
1: Dad?
2: Lois? Lois, what are you calling at this time of night for? Something the matter?
1: Dad,
0: you want him to take you home. You don't feel well.
2: Lois, something is the matter. Where are you?
1: I'm at Mr. Turner's.
2: Turner's? His apartment?
1: His office. I don't feel well. Dad?
0: Come and take me home.
1: Come and take me home. I don't feel well at all.
0: Give me the phone. Hello, Ken.
2: What's the matter with Lois, Chris?
0: I don't know. She came up tonight to discuss some scripts she wrote, but she seems to be suddenly taken ill. You'd better come and get her.
2: I'll be right down.
0: Relax, Lois. We haven't got very long to wait. The script is nearly finished. Twenty minutes have gone by, and now I hear steps in the hall, steps of Mr. Ken Avery. The climax, ladies and gentlemen of the listening audience, I produced for you. Mr. Avery will never live to hear.
3: Lois, are you...
0: Sit down, Ken.
3: What is this? Lois, what's been going on here?
0: Tell him, Lois.
1: He's going to kill you. He's going to kill both of us.
0: Close the door.
3: Chris, put that thing down. Somebody's liable to get hurt.
0: Good line. Perfectly in character. The inane cliche from the mouth of the great producer. You see, Ken, everything's being recorded. Your voice, Lois's, mine. Sit down.
3: Recorded for what?
0: Posterity. For the show next week. You'll have the honor of appearing on your own program as the murder victim. Let me show you here in the desk. You see? Tape recorder. I've stopwatched every second. It's been running exactly 25 minutes. You always made it a rule to plan the climax for 26:30 so you could have room for a final commercial. Well, that's just what I'm doing. According to my timing, you have about 1 minute and 30 seconds to live.
3: All right, Chris. All right. That's enough of the phony dramatics. Give me that gun before somebody gets hurt.
0: Stand back. I wouldn't want to mistime the climax of the show.
3: This won't make a show.
0: You won't be around to change it, Mr. Avery.
3: The agency wouldn't put this thing on the air.
0: Why not?
3: You telegraphed the ending.
0: Oh.
3: There's no twist. No surprise ending. You told the audience to expect the murder to be successful. But our shows have to have some kind of surprise for the audience, Chris. You know that. Where's the twist?
0: Still the editor right to death's door. All right, Ken, perhaps you can provide the surprise ending that's going to save your life.
3: I don't have to.
0: Oh?
3: You provided the twist yourself, Chris, but you didn't know it. And yet the twist was part of the story all the time.
0: Where, Editor Avery?
3: You, Chris. You're the twist.
0: Me?
3: That's right. You're a flop, Chris. You're so used to dreaming on paper, you can't live anymore. You wrote about love because you never had it. You wrote about fortunes, and you haven't got two bits. You wrote about murder, but you haven't got the guts to pull the trigger. Now, give me that gun.
0: You think I won't shoot?
3: I know you won't. Give me that gun, you hack.
0: What did you say?
3: I said you were a hack. Give me the gun.
0: No. No, I'm not a hack. I'm not.
3: Give me that gun.
0: Let go. Let go of my hand.
3: Drop it. Drop it, I said. Drop.
0: Let go! You always have to change the ending.
1: Oh, Dad.
3: It's all right, Lois.
1: Oh, Dad, take me home.
3: We have nothing to worry about, Lois. The recording will clear us.
1: Oh, take me home, please, Dad.
3: As soon as I make sure what's on that tape. I'll rewind it to the beginning. Here we go.
0: Good evening. This is a recording of an actual murder. Not written, not rehearsed, but well and thoroughly planned. It is respectfully dedicated to Mr. Ken Avery, editor and producer of the radio program Murder.
4: 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In which Raymond Burr starred in William N. Robeson's production of Murder on Mike, written by S. Lee Pogostin. 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Listen again next week when we return with Flesh Peddler, starring DeForest Kelly. Another tale well calculated to keep you in suspense. Supporting Mr. Burr in Murder on Mike were Norma Jean Nilsen, Ann Diamond, Alan Reed, and Byron Kane.

0: Roma Wines presents
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1: This is the man in black, here for the Roma Wine Company of Fresno, California, to introduce this weekly half hour of suspense. Tonight from Hollywood, Roma Wines bring you Miss Faye Bainter, Mr. Ralph Morgan, and Mr. Dane Clark in a suspense play dealing with a mother and a son and a lodger who kept an appointment with death. And so, with Life Ends at Midnight, and with the performances of Faye Bainter as Mrs. Bates, of Dane Clark as her son Walter, and of Ralph Morgan as Mr. Chalmers, we again hope to keep you in suspense.

0: Walter. Walter! Is that you, Walter?
1: That's right, Mom. It's your little sonny boy, Waller. You still remember my whistle, eh?
0: Oh, yes, I... But what I didn't...
1: Know Never that... know when I'll turn up, eh, Mom? What's the matter? Do we have to stand here in the hall?
0: Oh, no, no. Come in. It's just... Come in, Walter.
1: Well, it's the same old crummy joint.
0: I do my best to keep it clean, Walter.
1: Yeah, I know. Regular old Mother Hubbard. We'll have to clean up the whole south side before you get the magoo out of this flea bag. Oh. Boy, am I tired. Up all night in a stinking day coach full of snoring jerks and squalling babies. Babies are the worst. All they do is bawl and slobber.
0: You left Pittsburgh last night?
1: 1 a.m. Didn't sleep a wink. Yeah, look at my collar.
0: But tomorrow is Monday. You have to be at work in the morning.
1: Sure, What's the matter? You're worried?
0: Oh, no, no. I just...
1: Don't just. Can't a guy come home and see his mother once in 6 months? That's a mother for you. You break your back. You sit up all night to see your mother for one day, and she tells you you have to be at work in the morning. How do you like
0: it? Walter, I'm sorry. I didn't miss you so. I just worried
1: Yeah, I know. Well, don't worry so much. It makes me nervous.
0: Here, sit at the table, dear. You must be starved.
1: Well, all right. Now it's like coming home.
0: Oh, my baby. I'm so glad to see you. You did come just to see me, didn't you?
1: Who else? Hattie Lamar?
0: Well, of course you came to see me. It's just that I always worry so about you,
1: Forget it. Well, what's to eat?
0: I was just making a chop for my lunch. That's all there seems to be in the house right now.
1: That'll be enough for me.
0: It'll be ready in a minute. Now tell me about yourself, your job.
1: Never mind about me. How are you doing?
0: Well, I try not to complain, Walter. Things are not easy. Prices high, rent's going up all the time, even on this old house. Honest, I don't know what I'm going to do if things don't...
1: You had some bonds Papa left you. You had about $2,000 bonds he left you. You still got
0: Well, I'm trying to tell you, Walter, things haven't been easy. And...
1: Always a poor mouth. Every time I see her, she's putting on a poor mouth.
0: I'm just saying things aren't easy.
1: And for me, do you think it's a picnic? I got enough trouble, and for what? For what? All year I worked like crazy. For what?
0: A man must work, Walter.
1: A man must work, Walter.
0: Yes, that's true. A man must work and live like a person. And not be afraid so that he can sleep without worrying about...
1: About what?
0: About a bell ringing at night, or a knock on the door in the morning, or someone touching you on the arm. Yes, it's a nice feeling and a free feeling to be able to walk down the street in the sun with your eyes meeting another man's without wondering if he's...
1: Shut up! I ain't in trouble again, so stop mouthing at me. You're always mouthing at me.
0: You haven't... You know what the judge said the last time, Walter? He was nice. Now he gave you another chance. He saw you were really a good boy, and he gave you another chance. He got you a nice job, and you promised to... You must... Oh, you're all right, Walter. You didn't...
1: Meatball. A herring on a plate all your life. You're a tomcat in the garbage. You find a fish head, and you say, thank you, mister. You chew a fish good, and you smile pretty. Well, not for me. You take a chance, and you throw away the fish heads. You get one break, and you're out of the garbage can for life. You throw a time clocks and shiny pants. You're in a higher bracket, and nobody gets you. Yeah, you're a mister with a future. You hold your nose when you walk from the day coach of your compartment. You leave the stinks behind in a port of dusty air in front of you, and that's for me. One break. One break, and you're as hot as a rocket shooting diamonds for sparks.
0: Walter!
1: You're a P-38 in a world full of flivvers. A buck gets you two. Two gets you four.
0: Walter!
1: Good for one blonde to kick her and a kiss her.
0: Walter!
1: It's all right. I took another chance. I tried to run it up. No dice. I gotta make it good. Tomorrow morning, I gotta make it good. The books at the office will show it, and I gotta make it good.
0: How much?
1: $1,500.
0: $1,500?
1: By midnight tonight, $1,500. If I miss that 12:20 for Pittsburgh, it's all up. I might as well take gas.
0: $1,500? By midnight tonight? Where am I gonna get it, Walter?
1: The bonds. You got the bonds, Papa.
0: The bonds? How do you think I got you out of the last trouble? Bribes, bail, paying back every dime. Where do you think I got it?
1: I'll get 10 years. You heard the judge last time.
0: What can I do? What?
1: Ten years in stir. 10 years. There won't be no reform school this time.
0: Walter,
1: oh, look,
0: Walter.
1: Please, Ma, please, get me the money. Get it for me. I'll be good. I'll work hard. I won't give you no more trouble, but help me now. Please, Mama, please.
0: Where can I get it, Walter? I've nothing left. Nothing.
1: I don't care where you get it. It's your fault, and you got to help me. I only wanted to help you.
0: Yes.
1: Now I'm going to...
0: Yes. It is my fault. I've always protected you, but I can't protect you anymore. I'll give you the few dollars I have. Go away. It'll be enough to help you run away. That's all I can do.
1: You're holding out on me. You're worrying about your old age. You're making yourself a cushy little...
0: No.
1: Oh.
2: Oh, I'm sorry. I hope I'm not intruding.
1: Who's this?
0: Oh, Mr. Chalmers. This is Mr. Chalmers, Walter. He has the back bedroom. This is my son, Walter, Mr. Chalmers.
2: How do you do, Mr. Bates? I feel that I know you very well. Your mother and I sit here in the kitchen sometimes over a cup of tea, and she talks about you for hours and hours. Yes, I can see why Mother is so proud of you. How do you do, Mr. Bates? Yes, you're a fine-looking young man. Mrs. Bates, if you'll excuse me, I'm just going to the corner for my paper. I think that little man with the tiny mustache, you know who I mean, the insurance agent, I think he might call again to collect. Please tell him to go away. You will do that for me.

0: But now, well, I have no one left at all. And, well, a dollar a week. You'll tell that to the little man with the tiny mustache?
1: Yes, Mr. Chalmers.
0: Thank you, Mrs. Bates. Good day, Mr. Bates.
1: Walter, I have $40 in the house for the rent. You can take that. Drop me a card when you get settled someplace. Let me know where you are. I'll send you some more as soon as I can get it. Maybe later I'll be able to straighten it out. Maybe later I'll be able to speak to your boss. I'll promise to pay back every dime, but you must go away. You must!
2: Tell me something about Mr. Chalmers. 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
1: Walter!
2: Don't be so nervous, Ma. We got plenty of time. We got till midnight.
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0: Yes, I do think I'll have another cup if you don't mind, Mrs. Bates.
1: Now, Mr. Chalmers, suppose you look at it this way. You've been paying $1 a week for how many years now?
0: I'd say 20 years would be a conservative estimate.
1: All right, 20 years. Now, let's see, that's $50 a year. Say that's $1,000 you paid in, no?
0: Yes, $1,000. This coffee cake, Mrs. Bates, is excellent.
2: You like it? I made it yesterday.
1: Forget the coffee cake. Now, let's figure percentage. How many more years do you figure to live?
2: Walter!
0: Oh, that's what? All right, Mrs. Bates. After all, I'm an old man, and at my age, one rather, well, comes to terms with death. It's like the end of a long, busy day. Life ends at midnight, and a new day begins. Yes, Walter, I think you're on the verge of making a very profound observation.
1: Yeah, you see.
0: My policy is for $2,500. And in the days that are left to me, I certainly will not be required to pay in as much as I have already paid
1: out.
0: That's
1: the exact point. And if you drop it now, will you get anything back? No. You got a straight life with no cash in value. If you drop the policy now, the insurance company is the winner. But say you live another couple of years, you pay a couple of hundred more, and you leave the $2,500 to somebody. Now, which is a smart thing, I leave it to you.
0: Yes, I should like to think that when I'm gone, I've left something behind for someone. Mr. Chalmers? Oh, yes, I'll always remember him for this. It's nice to live on in somebody's memory for a little while after we're dead.

0: But A, I have no one in this world. And B, I must be very, very frank and tell you that I can no longer afford to pay even the dollar a week. You see, I live on a
1: few... That's a problem of the most minor importance. For anybody who invests in you now a buck a week would be guilt-edged. I mean, for instance, well, take my mother here. Now, suppose you made her the beneficiary. Now, suppose she continued to pay the buck a week. Who can lose on such a deal? Who can lose? Nobody. You get the point?
2: Oh, no, no, I couldn't. Why? Why, it's...
1: Why not? It's simple, huh?
2: No, no, Mr. Chalmers. No, you mustn't.
1: Let Mr. Chalmers decide. Huh, Mr. Chalmers? It makes good sense, no? Makes everybody happy, no?
2: But we're practically strangers. We just...
1: What do you mean, strangers? Who's a stranger in this world? We're just little people trying to make each other happy. Huh, Mr. Chalmers? Now, Mr. Chalmers here can die feeling he didn't waste a buck a week for 20 years, and he'll know he'll live in your memory. That's what he wants. Now, why shouldn't he have it? Ain't every man entitled to at least live in somebody's memory?
2: Yes, but Mr. Chalmers doesn't have to do that. I'll think about him anyway. I promise I will. He don't
1: have... Let him say something. You're always mouthing. Now, what do you say, Mr. Chalmers?
0: Oh, that must be the little man with the tiny mustache. I'll tell him I'm keeping the policy and changing the beneficiary. Oh, could you let me have the loan of a dollar, Mr. Bates?

0: hurry it up, will you? The old man's coming home in a minute or two. He takes a nap about this time. I want this ready for him.
1: Oh, relax, sonny, relax. I can't finish this job today.
0: What are you giving me?
1: It'll take a joint and another length of pipe.
0: Oh, fix it up. You're a good plumber. You can fix it up for now.
1: Hey, the room's pretty small.
0: Oh.
1: Why do you want the heater so close to the bed for him?
0: Like I told you, he's got rheumatism. He needs plenty of heat.
1: Well, I can run a rubber extension, but with gas, I don't like it.
0: Okay, so with gas, you don't like it, but with gas, we gotta run this heater. The old man's got rheumatics. He can take plenty of gas.
1: Huh?
0: The heat, I mean. He needs plenty. What are you doing now?
1: Tightening this joint.
0: Look, it's tight enough. Here's your $3 and...
1: Okay. Okay, you're the boss.
0: Bring your tools the next time.
1: I won't be any next time, sonny.
0: What are you giving me now?
1: You can get somebody else to do your dirty work after this. So long, Skippy.
0: Skippy? Well, come on, Skippy. Pull yourself together. We got work to do.

0: Hiya, Pop.
1: Well, this is a pleasant surprise.
0: Yeah, this used to be my room. The steam don't come up here so good, so I talked the old lady into fixing this up for you.
1: Well, that was very thoughtful of you, Walter.
0: Thanks. I stuffed up the cracks in the window, too. Zero weather. It gets plenty of drafty in this room.
1: You thought of everything, didn't you, Walter?
0: Huh? Yeah, it ought to work out just fine.
1: It'll do the job, I think. I'm going to take a little nap before dinner. Do you think the heater...
0: Just leave it on. I'll look in after a bit to see if it's okay.
1: Well, now, you needn't go to all that trouble.
0: No, it's no trouble at all, Mr. Chalmers. When I do a thing, I like to do it right.

0: Oh, who's there? Is that you, Walter?
1: Yeah, go on back to sleep, Pop. Oh. I'm just turning the heater off. It's getting stuffy in here.
0: Oh, you're a good, considerate boy, Walter.
1: Oh, I skip it. Go on back to sleep.
0: Hmm.

0: Please don't walk so fast, Walter. My feet are hurting me again.
1: You can buy new shoes tomorrow.
0: I'd like to know what with.
1: Maybe you'll have dough tomorrow. Maybe we'll both have some dough.
0: If a miracle happened.
1: Maybe miracles do happen. Maybe if you're smart.
0: Where are you taking me to, Walter?
1: Nowhere in particular. I thought we'd stroll around the old neighborhood. Like old times.
0: Why, that's a nice idea, Walter. But my feet...
2: Hello, Mrs. Bates.
0: Good evening, Officer Flanagan. This is my son, Walter. He's just here from Pittsburgh.
2: Glad to know you.
1: How's business, copper?
2: Oh, much the same. Vagrancy, petty larceny, once in a while, suicide.
1: Suicide?
2: Yeah, that's what they start out to do, but it's harder to get bumped off than most people think.
1: Huh?
2: Case just last week over in the next precinct. Dame turned on the gas in her room and lay down on the bed.
1: What happened?
2: Nothing. You always bungle somewhere, amateurs. Gas petered out. She forgot to put a quarter in the meter. Ah, 7 o'clock. I got a call in. Well, good night, Mr. Bates.
0: Good night, officer.
2: Nice to meet you, Walter.
1: Ma.
0: Yes, Walter.
1: When did you put a quarter in the meter at home?
0: Why, I don't remember. Goodness, I'd better get some change.
1: Never mind the change. Come on.
0: Walter, why did you ask about the gas meter?
1: What do you think?
0: Walter, you didn't... That isn't why you put the heater in, Mr. Chalmers.
1: What do you think?
0: I don't think anything. I just pray. That quarter ran out before...
1: Save your prayers. Of course, if that didn't work, I'll try another way. Either that old clerk is dead before midnight or I spend 10 years in stir. He's going to be dead before midnight, see? And if you try to make any trouble, you'll be pushing daisies right along with him. Stop sniveling. We're going in there now. Now, look, if it took, scream your head off, or I'll give you a reason to scream.
0: The gas. I can smell it.
1: Come on.
3: Oh, well, good evening, Walter, Mrs. Bates. I was just on my way out.
0: Oh, Mr. Chalmers, you're all right. You're all right.
1: Of course he's all right. What's eating you?
3: I have a slight headache, it's true. But a brisk walk in the open air will cure that, I'm sure.
4: Hey, will you look at this?
3: What is it, Walter?
4: Well, this hose on a heater. Huh. Got unhitched. No wonder you got a headache.
3: I thought I smelled gas.
1: Boy, it's lucky for you. Ma forgot to put a quarter in the meter.
3: Providence works in strange ways, doesn't it, Walter? Well, I must be getting on. I'll be coming home rather late, Mrs. Bates, so I'll just let myself in.
1: How late?
3: Well, I thought I'd stop at the neighborhood picture house for dinner. That'll be around 9 o'clock, so I imagine I won't be home much before 11.
0: Mr. Chalmers, there's something I've wanted to...
3: Yes, Mrs. Bates.
0: Walter's a good boy at heart, you know, but he's been in some trouble lately, and...
3: Is there anything I can do to help, Walter?
1: Yeah, plenty. I'll tell you all about it when you get him. You get back. Come on, you better run along now, Mr. Chalmers. You don't want to be late for that picture.
3: Yes, of course. Well, good night, Mrs. Bates.
0: Mr. Chalmers,
1: Good night, Mr. Chalmers.
3: Yes, good night.
0: Oh, Walter, Walter, no! No, my book, no!
1: You were going to tell him, weren't you?
5: Walter!
1: You'd like to send me to the chair, wouldn't you?
0: No. You struck me, Walter. You struck your own mother.
1: I ought to have messed up your sad, mucky face for good. Your fault I pulled this up in the first place. Why didn't you remember to put a quarter on that meter? Why didn't you?
0: I'm glad I forgot. He wouldn't be alive.
1: I shouldn't have messed around with gas, trying to spare your feelings, making it look like an accident.
0: Oh, no.
1: The thanks I get for it. She wants to blab the whole thing. Turn me in, my own mother.
0: No, Walter, no, that's not true.
1: Why, you...
0: Don't strike me again, Walt. I can't stand
1: okay. it. Okay. Maybe now you'll cooperate. Now, look, let's put it this way. It's either you or him. If it's you, I don't care whether they get me or not. Are you listening?
0: Oh, yes, Walter.
1: Okay, now, like I said, I got very little time to get this thing done. I ought to have done it neat and clean in the first place, like I said. He's old and weak. You just push him over on a bed, hold a pillow over his face for a few minutes, and the job's done. Nobody will ask any questions of a guy that old.
0: Walter, for the last time, I'm begging.
1: Okay, make sure it's for the last time. Remember, it's you or him, like I said.
0: What are you going to do?
1: Now, look. I'll be waiting in his room when he comes home. I'm shot anyway, so I'll lay down and get 40 winks. You wait up for him. Tell him I've left to catch a train. That's in case he suspects anything. When he comes to his room, I'll take care of the rest of it.
0: How do you know I won't warn him?
1: Because it's him or you, like I told you. I don't think you'll warn Mr. Chalmers. And don't try to stall him when he comes in. He's got to be dead by midnight. Or else...

0: It's evening paper here. Evening, Mr. Chalmers.
1: Evening, Joe. I'll have the late edition of the Daily News as usual.
0: Oh, I saved one out for you, Mr. Chalmers.
1: Thank you. Good night, Joe.
0: Good night.
1: By the way, Joe, I almost forgot. Can you give me the change of a dollar?
0: Oh, sure, Mr. Chalmers. Yes, here you are. 50, 75, 85, 90, and $1.
1: Well, thank you. I just happened to think of something I need change for. A little good deed for a friend of mine.

0: Mr. Chalmers.
1: Well, I didn't think you'd be up so late, Mrs. Bates.
0: I waited up especially. I wanted to talk to you about Walter.
1: Mrs. Bates, your eye, it's all discolored.
0: Yes, I... The light burned out in the bathroom, and when I went to replace it in the dark, that is, I bumped into the door.
1: Now, I would have thought Walter would have done that for
0: you. Oh, no, Walter didn't... I mean, Walter's left already. He had to catch the 12:20 for Pittsburgh, you know.
1: But it's only 11 now. The clock...
0: Perhaps he had some things to do on the way, I mean.
1: Of course. Well, I'm afraid I must be getting on to bed.
0: No, not just yet. I mean, won't you sit down for a minute and have a cup of tea with me?
1: Well, I'd like to, but tea keeps me awake, Mrs. Bates. I'll be getting along to my room now, if you don't mind.
0: No. No, don't go into that room, Mr. Chalmers.
1: Why, Mrs. Bates, whatever's the trouble?
0: My son, Walter, there's something I must tell you.
1: Forgive me, Mrs. Bates, but I'm an old man and I need my rest. If it could possibly wait until morning...
0: No, no, no, it can't wait until morning. It's got to be told before midnight.
1: What was that? Sounds like someone moving about in the back of the house.
0: One of the shutters. It's loose. The wind.
1: Oh, you were saying, Mrs. Bates?
0: Nothing. I can't tell you, after all. I'm afraid. I'm afraid to tell it. Afraid.
1: There, there, Mrs. Bates. Perhaps in the morning. Try to get some rest.
0: You're going in there now?
1: I think that will be the best thing to do all the way around. Don't you, Mrs. Bates? Good night.
0: No. No, wait.
1: Mrs. Bates, I... What is it, Mrs. Bates?
0: That smell. Gas. Walter. Walter! Walter!

0: Why don't you lie down for a few minutes, Mrs. Bates? I'll call you when the ambulance arrives.
1: Listen. It's striking 12. Dead before midnight. That's what he said. Dead before midnight.
0: Poor lad. Fell asleep. If only I hadn't remembered to go back for that change.
1: You did it. You put the quarter in the meter. That's what turned on the gas that killed him.
0: Well, you mentioned the gas having gone off and forgetting to put a quarter in the meter. So on the way to the picture house, I just went around to the back entry and dropped the coin. I suppose I should have remembered about the connection being loose on the heater in my room. But I wanted to surprise you with my good deed. I didn't mean to do anything wrong, Mrs. Bates. Truly, I didn't.
1: No. You didn't do anything wrong, Mr. Chalmers. You didn't do anything wrong.

0: And so closes Life Ends at Midnight, starring Faye Bainter, Ralph Morgan, and Dane Clark. Tonight's tale of suspense.
1: Miss Bainter appeared by courtesy of Metro-Goldwyn-Mayer, producers of Madame Curie. Dane Clark is currently being seen in the Warner Brothers production Destination Tokyo. Before Ralph Morgan returns to our microphone, let me give you a suggestion. A suggestion you will find can add to the success of your next dinner party at home. 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Then, let each of your guests select the Roma wine to his liking. 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
2: This is Ralph Morgan. First, I'm sure I speak for all of us, Miss Bainter, Mr. Clark, and myself, in saying how much we have enjoyed appearing on Suspense this evening. We will all be listening, as we hope you will, next week when Miss Agnes Moorehead is your star in one of the most talked-about plays ever to be presented in this series, called Sorry, Wrong Number. And now one more word. Here's something our fighting men may never forget. The price of victory is sacrifice. You help bring the victory nearer when you make the sacrifices that make it possible for you to buy more war bonds. Thank you.
0: Suspense is produced and directed by William Spear. Don't forget then next Monday for Agnes Moorehead in Suspense.
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0: The thrill of the nighttime, the hushed voice and the prowling step, the stir of nerves at the ticking of the clock, the rescue that might be too late, the crime that is almost committed, mystery and intrigue and dangerous adventures. We invite you to enjoy stories that keep you in suspense. Can a man stake his life against $25,000? Can another and cleverer man track him down like a hunter, stalking his prey and kill him within 5 hours? Can you make a bet with death and win?
1: For Suspense, tonight we present Will You Make a Bet with Death? By John Dixon Carr.
0: Coney Island on a summer day. There's the beach, bright colored with bathing suits. There's the boardwalk, all straw hats and summer dressing. There's the Ferris wheel and the roller coaster. There is all humanity eating hot dogs and having a good time. And over there, beyond that souvenir shop, is the haunted mill. You get into a little boat. You float through a narrow tunnel into the dark while witches scream. But that fools nobody, does it? There couldn't be any real terror, could there? While the bands are playing and the crowd goes by and...
2: A unique attraction. It hurts me to see you stand there and miss this. Only 10 cents, one dime, the tenth part of a dollar to go through the old haunted mill and get the thrill of your life.
3: An overstatement, if you ask me. One ticket, please.
2: Did you say one ticket, lady?
3: That's right, one ticket. What's the thrill?
2: Beg pardon, lady?
3: I said, what's the thrill?
2: Lady, the gals who come here with their boyfriends don't have to ask that. 10 cents, please, this way and mind the gate. Step right up, ladies and gentlemen. Get your tickets for the old haunted mill where ghosts will walk and corpses...
4: Give me some tickets. Hurry.
2: Just a minute, young fella. I know you want to get into the old haunted mill, but there's plenty of time. How many tickets?
4: I don't know. You better give me 10.
2: 10 tickets? Do you hear that, ladies and gentlemen? Here's a young fella who likes the old haunted mill so much, he buys 10 tickets.
4: Don't call everybody's attention. Listen, I've got a better idea. Whatever boat comes after mine...
2: Yeah?
4: I'll give you an extra dollar to send that boat through empty.
2: Now, what's the matter, son? The cops ain't after you, are they?
4: No. It's nothing like that. Will you do it?
2: Well, money talks, young fellow. Okay, go ahead.
4: Isn't there an empty boat here?
3: Well, really? You've got such a great objection to riding in the same boat with me?
4: Oh, I'm sorry. I didn't mean that at all. Don't misunderstand.
3: Then you better get in if you want to go. This boat's starting to move.
4: Yeah, I better sit down.
3: You certainly had.
4: Look here, I want to apologize.
3: That's quite unnecessary. This place is rather childish anyway, isn't it?
4: Yes, isn't it?
3: But I've seen everything else, so I may as well see this. Here we go in the dark.
4: What was that?
3: One of the ghosts, I imagine, from a machine.
4: It sounded like him laughing. There isn't anybody in the boat behind us, is there?
3: Oh, I can't see. It's pitch dark.
4: Listen, Miss...
3: My name is Andrews, Betty Andrews. If it's customary to exchange names in a place like this.
4: Mine's Pendrell. Bob Pendrell.
3: Did you say Pendrell?
4: Yes. Do you know it?
3: Oh, no, not exactly. It's an unusual name, that's all.
4: I don't want you to think I'm out of my mind, though I very nearly am. But I've got 5 hours to go. Just 5 hours. At the end of that time, either I'll have won $25,000 or else...
3: Or else?
4: Or else I'll be dead.
3: You know, I wish I'd kept you away from this boat.
4: Well, there's nothing to get alarmed about. For you. I can't tell you much, but I had to tell somebody that or I'd have started yelling. There's just one other thing.
3: Is there?
4: In these places, they've usually got little dim-lighted rooms along the way.
3: Yes,
4: exhibits
3: and things.
4: Yes. Well... When we come to one, I'm going to get out of this boat and hide there. Just don't get alarmed, and don't tell anybody when you go out.
3: Why should you do that?
4: I think I see a light ahead.
3: There is a light, but...
4: Dim, too. That's all for the good. It's... Yes? We're coming around the corner. Look, I'm going to have company when I get off. A wax dead man on a pile of straw. Oh, I hope I can stand these noises. Goodbye, Betty Andrews. I wish we'd met at a different time.
5: Mind the boat.
4: Here, what are you doing?
5: Getting out, too.
4: Don't be an idiot. What's the idea?
3: You need looking after, Mr. Pendrell. And if we must hide, I suppose this is as good a place as any.
4: I won't have it.
3: Quick, quick. There'll be more boats along. Over behind that dead man on the straw. He'll hide us. Hurry.
4: Well...
3: Now, Mr. Pendrell, in the queerest place I ever get into, please tell me what this is all about.
4: I can't tell you.
3: You said it yourself. If you don't tell somebody, you'll go crazy.
4: Maybe you're right. It's against the strict terms of the bet. But this is the last day. And I tell you, I can't hold out any longer.
3: Lower your voice. Is the boat coming?
4: I wonder if you ever heard of my stepfather, John Destry.
3: Yes.
4: I imagine everybody has. He's a millionaire, and I'm not. I'm just a chemist, an analytical chemist. Not very successful. So if I'd had time, if I'd had money, I might have worked out a process that would have... Well, I think it would have helped in the war.
3: But he's got money.
4: Yes, he's got money. Well, my mother died years ago. This Destry's a big, white-haired, fine-looking fella. You'd think butter wouldn't melt in his mouth. He's got an apartment in the East 60s. Secretary, I never met her. Valet, cook, that kind of thing. Well, he used to invite me there. I wouldn't go. Then he got hold of a book I had to have. A German work on chemicals. So I went. After dinner in that study of his, over the brandy...

0: Oh, my dear Robert, you're quite welcome to the book. Don't mention it. Oh, what do you think of this brandy, by the way?
1: It's excellent, thanks.
0: Yes, yes, I thought you'd like it. And now that we're all relaxed, comfortable after dinner, tell me something.
1: Yes, Mr. Destry?
0: You hate me, don't you?
1: Frankly, I do. And always have.
0: Good, good. Then you'll be relieved to hear I've always felt the same about you. But tell me something else. Did you ever know me to break my word?
1: No, I never did. I'll give you that.
0: I asked you, Robert, because I want to make a little bet with you. That is, if you have the nerve, which I doubt.
1: Well, I'm afraid I can't afford to make bets.
0: You were always careless with money, Robert. Well, I've been thrifty. I saw that when your mother was alive. But you can afford to make this bet. Look here, in my desk.
1: Well?
0: $25,000, Robert. $25,000 in five $100 bills.
1: And what would I have to bet against that?
0: Your life.
1: What? My life?
0: There's the money in the drawer. Look at it. What wouldn't you give for that money? What wouldn't you give to have it for this precious work of yours that you're so fond of and that you've failed in miserably?
1: So far I've failed, yes.
0: Oh, I've had a fairly good life as lives go. My heart isn't as good as it might be, but the doctors say I'll last a little while yet. But before I go, there's one pleasure, one little exquisite thrill for me to experience. I want to commit a murder. Yes, I said a murder. My bet is that I can kill you within 6 months, and that you can't stop me. And that I'll never be punished for it. What do you say? Yes or no?
1: I believe you mean that.
0: Of course I mean it.
1: And just how would you propose to kill me?
0: Ah, that would be telling.
1: You know, if I had time to think this thing over...
0: There's no thinking it over. Now, yes or no?
1: Yes.
0: You must need the money badly, Robert.
1: I do need it. But oddly enough, Mr. Destry, that isn't why I'm doing this.
0: No?
1: No. I want to show you you can't play the Lord Almighty and get away with it.
0: Are you challenging me?
1: Yes.
0: You don't think I can do it?
1: I know you can't.
0: We mustn't get excited, Robert. There will be conditions to the bet, you understand?
1: What conditions?
0: First of all, you'll never mention this matter to anyone.
1: All right. That seems fair enough.
0: You'll remain within the city limits of New York for 6 months. You'll spend at least 1 hour of every day walking the open streets alone.
1: All right.
0: You'll spend at least 1 hour every evening in your own room alone. I may come to see you, or I may not.
1: Trying to scare me already, are you?
0: Finally, you'll write out a little note and give it to me. There's pen and paper on the desk in front of you. Write it now.
1: Let's hear what I have to write before I do anything like that.
0: You will write, I am a failure.
1: You can't stop harping on that, can you?
0: I am a failure, and this was the only way out. I wouldn't have done it otherwise.
1: A suicide note?
0: Yes. I intend to use it when I, operate.
1: And if I won't write it?
0: Ooh. Then there's no bet.
1: All right, I'll do it.
0: It's now, 9 o'clock on the night of January the 10th. If you're alive and not in a madhouse...
1: Does that go into the bargain, too?
0: Yes. At 9 o'clock on the night of June 10th, given those conditions, you will receive $25,000. Can't you hear the dice rattle, Robert? You're playing with death now.
1: I know it.
0: Aren't you going to finish your brandy?
1: No, thank you.
0: Oh, then pour it back into the decanter. You heard me. Pour it back into the decanter. If you were as careful as I am, you wouldn't be where you are now. That's right. Always be thrifty. I can promise you, by the way, that you'll always be perfectly safe as long as you're in this apartment. But that's the only concession I make. I notice your hands are steady at the moment. I wonder what they'll be like a month from now.

0: So you were fool enough to make a bet with John Vestry.
1: Listen, Betty. I want to tell you what else happened the same night. I got on a Fifth Avenue bus and started to look through that book that Destry gave me. It was a book that I wanted about poisons. Well, just as I opened it, I felt something sharp prick my fingers. I looked down, and my hands were covered with blood. He had sewn safety razor blades in a line down the inside edge of the cover.
0: Oh, no.
1: Yeah. A little white card fell out of the book, and I read it. It said, "See how easy it is to take you off guard? Those razor blades aren't poisoned, but they might have been. Take warning." Betty, that was 6 months ago. 6 months less 5 hours of careful, refined torture. And now, I've got only 5 hours to go.
0: What's he done in the meantime?
1: Nothing.
0: Nothing? I don't understand.
1: Nothing at all. That's the cleverness of it. He's left me waiting, waiting, waiting.
0: Expecting something.
1: Expecting it every hour of the day or night. Once at the laboratory where I work, I opened a box that I thought was from a chemical supply house. And a Mexican tarantula, one of those furry spiders about as big as your fist, ran out across my hand.
0: Oh.
1: It was a toy tarantula. He enclosed a card, asking whether I didn't admire it.
0: Bob, this can't go on.
1: I used to think I didn't have a nerve in my body. I could hold a test tube at arm's length absolutely steady for minutes at a time. Now look at me.
0: Don't, please, don't.
1: But the waiting's almost over now. Walking the streets, wondering who's behind you. Sitting alone at night, listening for every step on the stair. He's got very little time left now, and he's got to do something. The question is, what's he going to do?
0: Well, maybe he doesn't mean it. Maybe he's only doing it to scare you.
1: And lose all that money? Oh, you don't know my stepfather.
0: Listen.
1: Huh? I don't hear anything.
0: That's just it. There's no sound of running water. The boats have stopped.
1: Then we're all by ourselves in here. Or with him.
0: Yes.
1: Oh, Lord, how I wish I hadn't gotten you into this.
0: Oh, I'm all right. Or at least I think I am.
1: I thought I saw him in the crowd outside, but I couldn't be sure. I'm seeing him everywhere.
0: Now, Bob, just a minute. Just tell me one more thing. Did you ever see Mr. Destry, I mean face to face, after that first night?
1: Oh, many times.
0: He came to see you?
1: He came to my laboratory once, yes, but mostly I went to see him. And why? Because it was the only place in the world I could feel safe.
0: He's promised that nothing should happen to you while you were in his apartment.
1: Don't you see it was part of the torture? Night after night he'd invite me, and I'd go right up until last night. Last night, we were in that study of his with the devil masks on the walls, and he was sitting behind the big mahogany desk.

0: My dear Robert, I'm pleased and even touched to have you here on the last night before you,
1: Why don't you say die and get it over with?
0: Oh, well, let's not say die.
1: No?
0: The clergy contend that we never die. We only change. No. Now, let that be a consolation for you. Must you be going so early?
1: There's that 1 hour at home rule to our bet, if you remember.
0: I remember. You're keeping to the rule.
1: Yes, and I mean to beat you at this if it's the last thing I ever do.
0: The last thing I ever do? That's an unfortunate choice of phrase, Robert. My boy, you haven't a chance. Something's going to happen to you within the next 24 hours when you least expect it.
1: Will you answer me one question?
0: If I choose.
1: Have you decided how you mean to kill me?
0: I decided that 6 months ago.
1: And you still think you can get away with it?
0: It's a method which has never been known to fail. I give you my word of honor on that.
1: Is it sudden?
0: Yes, and no. Wouldn't you like to know what it is?
1: Good night, Mr. Destry. I think I'd better be leaving.
0: No, my dear boy, you mustn't go yet. Sit down. Pour yourself a glass of brandy.
1: No, thanks.
0: Then perhaps you wouldn't mind pouring me a little. My doctor allows brandy, though I'm forbidden spirits. I notice your hands are shaking quite a good deal. They weren't like that 6 months ago, were they? No. You were full of confidence then.
1: Oh.
0: And it grieves me to see you waste tobacco by lighting a cigarette and putting it out immediately.
1: Oh, it's no use lying to you. But I'm going to beat you just the same.
0: You wouldn't like to back out now?
1: After what I've been through?
0: You'd still have your life.
1: I'll keep it, thanks.
0: That's very unwise of you, Robert. Still, you must decide. I was expecting my secretary a little later to dictate some letters. But now, I think I'll leave her a message that I've gone to bed and turn in myself. Tomorrow is likely to prove an interesting day for both of us. Here's your hat. Here's your briefcase. And let me wish you a fond, peaceful, and happy good night.

0: That was last night, Betty. I said I had 5 hours to go.
1: It's less than 4 hours now.
0: If I can keep away from the old devil until 9 o'clock.
1: I wish those boats would start running again.
0: Why?
1: Because it's almost as spooky in here as a real old mill.
0: I know.
1: Even that wax dummy on the straw. Any minute now,
0: you're expecting to see him move? So am I.
1: Now, don't stand up.
0: It doesn't matter. If the boats aren't running, we can hear anybody who comes along.
1: I hope so.
0: Do you think Destry's got in?
1: Bobby can't have got in. He can't even be here.
0: Why not?
1: Because Mr. Destry told me...
0: Mr. Destry told you?
1: I'm his secretary.
0: You know, Betty Andrews, I'm sorry it was you who did this.
1: Did what?
0: You can't guess, can you?
1: Oh, Bob, I didn't come here to trap you or spy on you. If that's what you're thinking, I swear I didn't.
0: No. You only got me to tell you the whole story and lose my bet.
1: I haven't heard a single word you said. Bob, please believe that.
0: He didn't send you here, of course.
1: No, no.
0: And of course you never saw me at his apartment last night.
1: No, I swear I didn't. I got there late. He'd gone to bed. I didn't even take off my hat or gloves before I left again. Don't you understand, Bob? I hate him, too. I want to see you beat him. You've got to beat him.
0: You mean that?
1: Look at me and see if I mean it.
0: Betty, I almost believe you.
1: You must believe me. And?
0: Anything else?
1: We better hide behind that dead man in a hurry. Those boats have started up again.
0: I wish I could tell you, Betty, what that means to me.
1: Come on, hurry.
2: Wait a minute, you two. But stay just where you are.
0: Where's that voice coming from?
1: Along the tunnel, I think.
0: But it's not Destry's voice.
1: No, it's a man standing up in a boat. He's coming around the corner. I can see him now. Hurry.
2: The old haunted mill, eh? My golly, if this ain't some place to make a pinch, I never heard of one.
0: What do you mean? Make a pinch?
2: Just what I said. Your name, Robert Penderel?
0: Yes. Who are you and what do you want?
2: Police headquarters. You're to come along with me. I want to see you over in New York.
1: About what?
2: I wouldn't know, lady, but it might be about the murder of John Destry.
1: Oh, no!
0: Did you say the murder of John Destry?
2: That's right. Somebody poisoned him last night with mercury cyanide. I wouldn't have got you at all, maybe, if the barker outside there hadn't thought the cops were after you to start with.
0: Betty.
1: Yes, Bob?
0: He's beaten me.
1: He hasn't beaten you.
0: Oh, yes, he has. And I know now the weapon Destry was going to use in killing me.
1: What weapon?
0: It never fails. The electric chair.
1: You mustn't talk like that.
0: Don't you see? He never once intended to kill me in the way I thought.
2: Are you coming quietly, Mr. Pendle?
1: Just a minute.
0: He's poisoned himself. But he's left evidence to show I did it. He's killing me the worst way possible. He's won the bet. The money doesn't matter now. If I'm in the death house for murder, what use have I got for all the money in the world?

0: Fandral, let me introduce myself. My name's Mullen, Inspector Mullen.
1: It's a pleasure to meet you, Inspector. It's a pleasure to be safe again.
0: I've had you brought here to my office for a little quiet talk. You're in a jam, son, and I want you to realize how bad it is.
1: You think I don't realize it?
0: John Destry was poisoned with mercury cyanide administered in a glass of brandy.
1: And only my fingerprints were on the glass besides his own. I can guess.
0: Mr. Destry's body was found this morning lying behind the desk in the study. There was an empty glass with traces of brandy and cyanide. Now, we haven't had the full autopsy report, but the smell of that stuff is pretty distinctive. They tell me you're a chemist, Mr. Penderell.
1: That's right.
0: The boys find that 8 grains of mercury cyanide are missing from your laboratory.
1: Where he visited me a month ago.
0: And in your briefcase, which you took away from his apartment last night...
1: He handed it to me. I remember.
0: We found over $1,000 in cash. Now, take a look at this note. Did you ever see it before?
1: Well, yes. I wrote it.
0: You admit that?
1: Yes, yes, yes.
0: It says, I was a failure, and this was the only way out. I wouldn't have done it otherwise.
1: Where did you find it?
0: Torn up in little bits. You started to write a confession, and then you couldn't face the consequences. But you shouldn't have left the pieces behind. You're infamous, my boy. Unless...
1: Unless what?
0: Now, if you'd like to confess here and now, and maybe we did a little deal about second-degree murder,
1: Oh,
0: why...
1: Inspector, why bother to string me along?
0: How do you mean, string you along?
1: There's no second-degree murder on a poison charge. It's the death house and nothing. He saw to that.
0: It's too bad you had to go and kill him, son. Didn't you know he had an aneurysm?
1: A what?
0: Fatal heart disease.
1: He said that he had heart trouble, but...
0: Heart trouble? His doctor says he couldn't have lived 8 or 10 months anyway. And you might have got something in the will.
1: So that's why he did it.
0: Did what?
1: Killed himself.
0: You still stick to that crazy story you told the boys?
1: He's going
0: to
1: kill me, isn't he? With 3,000 volts of electricity.
2: Inspector Mullen.
0: What are you doing here, Sergeant? Didn't I say I wasn't to be disturbed?
2: All the same, Inspector. I thought I'd better do it. There's a young lady here, a Miss Betty Andrews. I think you'd better see her.
0: I'll see her when I'm good and ready.
2: And I think you'd better see her, Inspector. We've just heard from Mr. Destry's lawyer.
0: Well?
2: He said that that young fellow there, Mr. Penderell, inherits $25,000 in Mr. Destry's new will.
0: Did you hear that, son? Do you see what you'd have gotten if you hadn't gone and killed him?
1: He was keeping his promise, that's all. And a fine lot of good it'll do me now.
2: But look, Inspector, I've just talked to the medical examiner, and he says there's no poison in Mr. Destry's body.
0: Say that again?
2: There's no poison in the old man's body.
0: Somebody's kidding you. An empty glass with the smell of mercury cyanide and a dead man with a congested face behind the mask? What did kill him then?
2: Well, if you'd like to listen to Miss Andrews, Inspector, she's right here now.
3: I think you'd better listen, Inspector. I've been trying to tell you all afternoon.
0: Go ahead, Miss Andrews.
3: I've been over and over it. But until they got the medical report, nobody would listen.
0: Can you tell us what killed John Destry?
3: Yes. Poison killed
0: him. But the sergeant's just been saying there was no poison in the body.
3: Inspector, will you listen? I was at Mr. Destry's apartment late last night.
0: Well, so what? You didn't kill him, did you?
3: The servant said he'd gone to bed. So I looked into the study to see if there were any instructions.
0: Was Mr. Destry dead then?
3: I don't know. I couldn't see his body because it was hidden behind the desk. I didn't even learn he was dead until late this afternoon. But I did see a full glass of brandy.
0: A full glass, did you say?
3: Yes. So I picked up the glass and poured the brandy back into the decanter. That's what he always made us do. And I didn't leave any fingerprints because I was still wearing my gloves. And that was the same glass you later found empty.
0: But you still are not telling us what was the poison that killed John Destry.
3: It was the poison in his own system. He worked out this plot to convict Bob Penderell. Only just as he stretched out his hand to drink the cyanide...
1: Inspector, I think I see it. It was his last great hour. He couldn't resist such gloating as he'd never known before.
3: That's it. His heart wouldn't stand it, and he fell dead behind the desk. And I think, if you study the expression on his face, you'll find he died laughing.

And so ends Will You Make a Bet with Death. Tonight's story of suspense. The part of Bob Pendrell was played by Michael Fitzmaurice. Betty was played by Leslie Woods. John Destry was played by Nicholas Joy. And in supporting roles were Ted DeCorsia and Charles Slattery. Again next Tuesday at 9:30 p.m. Eastern Wartime, a story dedicated to the thrill of the nighttime, the hushed voice, and the prowling step. Another adventure in suspense. William Spear, the producer, Mark Sloab, the director in the absence of John Dietz, and John Dixon Carr, the author, are collaborators on

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2: Accident report.
3: To?
2: Police Inspector Blandon. From Lieutenant S. Healy. Place, 15th Street and 4th Avenue. Time, 2:45 p.m., March 11th. Remarks. Ernest Powers, age 34, was crossing the intersection as the signal light changed from green to red. The car, driven by Theodore Toby, made a legal right turn from 15th Street into 4th Avenue.
4: Wow, look at those tire marks.
5: Hey, the guy's out cold.
6: He's bleeding.
7: All right, clear the way. Come on, guys. Come on now. Are we through here? All right, stand back. Let's have a look.
8: Is he hurt bad? I didn't see him. Honest, I didn't. I had the right of way.
7: Yeah, he's passed out. One of you people call for an ambulance. Yeah, you there. Okay, move back.
8: Oh, look, he's bleeding. He's bleeding. Here, I'll prop up his head.
7: Yeah, here, use his jacket. Here, I'll hold him. Golly, he's limp. He feels just like he's dead.
2: Yes, Ernest Bowers felt like he was dead. Ernest Bowers suffered from catalepsy, a strange disease. He carried at all times a note in his inside jacket pocket stating that he was a cataleptic and that in the event of seeming death, his wife should immediately be notified, or his doctor in the event his wife is unavailable. The letter also requested that no autopsy or embalming should be performed on his body for 72 hours, although in his particular case, the duration of the attacks were usually 4 hours or less. Ernest Bowers also wore a sterling silver bracelet with an inscription reading, "Do not embalm me. I am not dead." Catalepsy is a disease of the nerves and mind. The physical conditions of the cataleptic when he is under a spell closely resemble death in all aspects, including the primary stages of rigor mortis. Officer Abbott was on the scene of the accident. He administered aid to the injured man before making out his report.
7: That ought to stop the bleeding. Looks like just a cut on his forehead when he hit the ground. Nothing much. Now, what's your name?
8: Toby. Theodore Toby. Here's my license.
7: Hey, you kids! What did those kids do?
9: They picked up something off the street.
7: Huh?
8: Oh, here it comes. I hope he's all right. It doesn't look like he's breathing.
9: You know, by gosh, he ain't.
7: I told you to get back. Come on now, he's back, all of you. What's the matter with you people? Haven't you ever seen an accident? Now, come on, get it. Oh, I'm glad you're here, Doc. He's out cold.
10: Okay.
11: I'll say he's out cold.
12: Let's get him away.
11: He's dead.
12: Well, anyhow, it didn't happen in our wagon.
11: Okay, we'll take him away.
13: Keep him back, will you, officer?
7: Yeah, keep back. Clear out. Come on, the show's over.
12: That's the third one today.
11: Yeah, there.
12: Hey,
11: Well, let's go.
12: Whose coat was that?

0: Ernest Bowers had lost the identification of his condition. The letter was in the inside pocket of his jacket. The silver chain he wore on his left wrist had snapped and fallen to the pavement. Two youngsters picked up the chain. Robert Minnelli, age 9 1/2. Tommy Stoner, 8.
1: Let's go around the back to your father's shop, Bob.
2: Boy, it sure is a nice chain. Hey, there's writing on it.
1: Maybe it's the guy's name. Is he hurt bad?
2: Nah, just a little bump.
1: What's it say?
2: Just a second. We'll be out of the alley. Yeah, Pop's gone home to eat.
1: What's it say?
2: Wait a second, will ya? It says, do not embalm, do not something me. I am not dead. It's screwy.
1: What do we do with it?
2: Sell it, dopey. We can buy some baseballs and stuff.
1: Yeah, but when we try to sell it, they'll ask us where we got it. What do we tell them?
2: Nothing. Use your head. You know what we'll do?
1: What?
2: We'll use Pop's welding torch. We'll melt it down.
1: Well, he told us not to use it.
2: Pop ain't here, is he?
1: No.
2: Well, come on.
1: There it is.
2: Yeah, here. Put it on that brick.
1: Okay?
2: Yeah.
1: But be careful.
3: Hey, what are you kids doing?
2: Well, hello, Pop.
1: Nothing, Mr. Minnelli. We ain't doing nothing.
3: Nothing, huh? I thought I told you kids not to go near that torch.
2: Well, we want to melt this down.
3: Yeah, give me that. What's this all about?
2: We found this chain, Papa, and we want to melt it down and sell it.
3: Whose is it?
2: We don't know. Do we, Tommy?
1: No, we don't.
2: There's nothing wrong, Pop. We just found it. See, it's ours.
3: Do not embalm me. I am not dead. What's that?
2: It's screwy.
3: Where did you find it?
2: In the street. Honest, Papa. Ask Tommy.
3: All right, go on. Get out of here.
2: How about melting it down, Pop? We can sell it and buy some baseballs.
3: All right, keep back.
0: They melted it and took it to a gold and silver dealer. They sold the melted chain for $1.30. $1.30, but the coat. The coat was the principal thing. In the coat, in the inside pocket, was the letter. The information about Ernest Bauer's condition was in that letter. The instructions that could save his life. The coat was picked up from the street by Honest Jerry Murdoch. There's a big sign at the corner of 15th Street. It says, Honest Jerry Murdoch, Swap Shop. He brought the coat into his store, rummaged around in his shelves until he found some cleaning fluid and then started to clean the bloodstain.
4: Looking for a sport jacket.
5: Just a moment. Okay.
4: Conservative.
5: Oh, will you come over here, please?
6: Yeah, something on that order.
5: Pick out what you want. How much you want to spend?
4: About $5.
5: These cost more.
4: How much?
5: From 8 to 12.
4: They don't look so hot for $8.
5: From 8 to 12. Say, wait a minute. I'm just putting a new one in stock over here by the counter.
4: Yeah, that looks all right. What size is it?
5: I don't know. Here, try it on.
4: Okay. Yeah. Feels all right. Kind of stiff in front here, though.
5: Ah, it's because it's almost new. You'll break it in.
4: Feels like cardboard or something.
5: You want it? $5.
4: Okay.
5: It might still be a couple of stains on it. I ain't had time to take out. Use some cleaner on it or bring it to the tailor's. It'll be better than new.
4: Yeah. Here's the $5.
0: Ernest Bowers was brought to the receiving room of the Vetter General Hospital, and various routine tests were made. The time, 4:10. If Bowers were going to awaken, it would probably be 6:45. Dr. Weldon made out his report. He wrote it down while he was standing near the telephone switchboard.
7: Yes?
8: This is the Vetter General Hospital. Is there anybody by the name of Bowers at home? Bowers, B-O-W-E-R-S.
7: No, nobody home.
8: Is Mr. Bowers married?
7: I hope so. If he ain't, he's been living in sin.
8: Well, where can I reach her? There's been an accident.
7: I don't know. She's out.
8: Will you tell her to call the Vetter General Hospital?
7: Yeah. What happened?
8: Mr. Bowers is dead.
9: Can't reach her, huh?
8: No.
9: Yeah, I'd like to do an autopsy.
8: Yeah. Well, what'll I tell the wife when she calls?
9: Oh, if it's pretty soon, I'll talk to her. We've still got those tests to go through. Then I'm off. If it's more than an hour, he'll probably be on the way to the morgue.

0: At that moment, it was then 4:22 in the afternoon. At that moment, if anyone had been in receiving room B of Veterans General Hospital, where the body of Ernest Bowers lay on the patient carriage, they would have seen a fly crawl slowly across the face of the dead man, and they would have seen his nose twitch.
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1: And now, Autolite brings back to our Hollywood soundstage Pat O'Brien as Lieutenant Healy in Dead Ernest, a tale well calculated to keep you in suspense.
0: Accident report continued. Henry Prince had within his power the opportunity to save the life of Ernest Bowers. He had purchased the coat in which was the letter that could save him. When he left the second-hand store, he stopped to have a chat with some friends, made some purchases at the grocery store, and started home. The time, a few minutes after 5. He lived about 2 blocks from the scene of the accident. His wife was waiting for him.
4: Well, how do you like it for $5?
5: Yeah, it looks all right. Well, what's that, a spot?
4: Where?
5: Yeah, take it off a second. I wonder what it is.
4: Oh, I said there was a couple of spots. Cleaner will take them out.
5: You know, it looks like... Hey, what's this in the pocket?
4: I don't know.
5: To whom it may concern, please open and read.
4: Yeah, that's what must have felt stiff.
5: This note is carried on my person wherever I go. It is to advise responsible parties that I am a cataleptic, that if it appears as though I am dead, I am not.
4: What's that?
5: And that my body is not to be molested for a period of 72 hours, neither by autopsy nor by embalming. Although the maximum periods of my attacks usually do not exceed 4 hours. Please telephone my wife, Mrs. Margaret Bowers at Fulton 77837. This is a boarding house, address 841½ West 25th Street. If she's not there, please try Axminster 43422. This is the number of Dr. Benton. It's of vital importance. It may mean my life. Thank you, Ernest Bowers.
4: It's a funny one.
5: Where'd you get the coat, Henry?
4: Honest, Jerry Murdoch's.
5: Wonder what we can do.
4: Nothing. It's probably been forgotten already. Somebody sold him the coat and forgot to take the letter out.
5: Oh, it doesn't sound like something a guy'd forget.
4: Ah, devil with
5: it. Might be important. Hey, look at that, Henry. Those spots, they look like blood.
4: Yeah, too dark.
5: Yeah, that's the color blood turns. I'm going to telephone that number.
4: Go ahead. I think you're wasting your time.
5: 7-8... I'd like to talk to Mrs. Bowers.
6: She ain't in.
5: Well, how do you know? You didn't even call...
6: I know. She went out. And you ain't the first to call her.
5: Who else wanted to get in touch with her?
6: Oh, somebody. I don't know who.
5: Oh. Well, thank you.
4: Yeah, you see? You're wasting your time.
5: Oh, I have the strangest feeling, Henry. Gee, it must be a terrible position to be in, to have everybody think you're dead when you ain't. You're helpless about it.
4: Well, go ahead. Go ahead. I can see I'm not going to win this time either.
5: Busy.
4: How about some dinner?
5: Oh, it's cooking. I just can't get out of my head. That guy, whoever he is, lying there and people thinking him dead when he ain't. Maybe doing things to him. What's embalming?
4: They do that at the morgue. It's preparing his body for burial. I think they take all the blood out of his veins.
5: Well, that would kill him if he wasn't already dead.
4: Couldn't kill him no deader.
5: Henry, I'm going to find out about that coat. Where's this place you bought it?
4: Now, wait a minute, Francis. I put in a good day's work. I'm tired. I don't want to run around the city looking for something I don't even know about.
5: Well, then I'll go myself.
4: Well, how about me at home here while you go out? I want to eat. I'm hungry.
5: Look, dinner won't be ready for another 15 minutes anyway. Now, look, where's the place?
4: Oh, all right. I'll go with you. Well, he ain't here. He locked up. Well,
5: what's the sign say? 10 minutes?
4: Yeah, but those guys put up signs like that if they're going away for an hour.
5: Well, we'll wait a few minutes.
4: Oh, come on, Francis.
5: Look, you wait here. I'm going in the cigar store to telephone.
4: Once you make up your mind to something, nothing can change it. Unless it's an invitation to a poker game.
5: Very, very funny. Look, you wait here.
6: Hello?
5: Is Mrs. Bowers in?
6: No.
5: Mr. Bowers?
6: No. He's dead.
5: He is?
6: That's what they tell me.
5: Well, wait a minute. Oh, darn.
6: Hello?
5: Look, I just spoke to you. Will you please...
6: You're bothering me, lady. I got a meal set up on the table. I can't be answering a million questions.
5: But all I want to know is when Mr. Bowers died.
6: How do I know? Ask Mrs. Bowers. She'll be home soon.
5: Thanks. Darn. Why is that doctor's line busy? No luck. Same as before. Mr. Bowers is dead. I found that out.
4: See, I told you.
5: What about the letter, then? What if he ain't dead? What if they only think he's dead?
4: Well, what do you want to do, wait here all night?
5: No, but we ought to wait a little while. Maybe we can find out where he lives.
4: You going traipsing around the whole city?
5: I have to.
4: Well, without me, then.
5: Oh, do as you please.
4: I'll be home. I'm hungry. If you think more of a crazy letter than you do of feeding your husband, and that's all.
5: What do you mean, that's all?
4: Just what I said, that's all.
5: You know, the trouble with you is you don't have no imagination.
4: No, I'm just a home-loving guy, that's all. I don't go sticking my nose where it don't belong.
5: Well, go on home, then. I'll find out about myself.
4: Yeah, women.
0: A different turn of speech. Another question. If the boarding house woman were more cooperative, if she knew the facts of the case, or took an interest in the death of Ernest Bowers, if. At the hospital, meanwhile, events were pursuing their normal course.
7: Couldn't reach anybody, huh?
8: No, Doctor. I tried just a few minutes ago. That boarding house woman snapped my head off.
7: Well, we're finished with the test. Sure wish we could do that autopsy. Maybe later, after he's gone to the morgue.
8: Want me to try again?
7: No. Get me the orderly room.
8: Okay. Use that one there.
7: Hello, Payne?
9: Yeah?
7: This is Dr. Weldon. There's a delivery for you to go to the morgue.
9: Now?
7: Yeah.
9: I ain't have nothing to eat since I...
7: Yeah, since lunch. Go on now, Payne. It's down in the receiving room. The papers are down there, too.
9: Oh, why can't it wait a few minutes?
7: It's got to go now. They want to start embalming so they can go home.
9: Well, how about sending one of the other boys?
7: Oh, I don't care. Just as long as it gets there.
9: Okay.
8: Want me to keep trying to reach his home?
7: No, the rush is off. Anytime, though. Going to the morgue. Tell you what, you can wait till his wife calls here. She should be home pretty soon, I guess. I'll be here all evening. I want to talk to her.
8: All right, Doctor.
7: Oh, don't get your wires crossed.
5: Oh, dear. Oh, Mr. Murdoch.
10: Yeah?
5: Oh, I'm glad you came back.
10: Come in. What can I do for you?
5: You sold my husband a jacket, a sport jacket, this afternoon.
10: Did I? What kind?
5: Yeah, a light blue one. It had a few stains on it.
10: Sorry, can't take back anything once it's
5: sold.
10: Oh,
5: no, I don't want to give it back. Where'd you get it, Mr. Murdoch?
10: I don't even know which one you're talking about.
5: Look, it must have been a few hours ago. Blue with thin red boxes.
10: Oh, that one. What about it?
5: Where'd you get it?
10: What do you want to know for?
5: Because there was a letter in it. An important letter.
10: I don't know. How can I remember where I got it?
5: Long ago. Was it long ago?
10: I don't see where it's any of your business where I got it.
5: It may be important. I've been trying to reach the numbers. The doctor's number's always busy. And his wife, she isn't even home
10: yet. I don't know what you're talking about. Now, please, I'm busy. I got lots to do
5: here.
10: But
5: you got to tell me. Just look, tell me one thing. Did you have the jacket in there a long time?
10: Well,
5: Look, please, it's very important.
10: Well, no. No, I just got it in this afternoon.
5: Oh. Where'd you get it?
10: You said one question. You asked it and I answered it. That's all.
5: There was blood on it.
10: That I can't help. Now, if you'll excuse
5: no,
10: me.
5: No, now, look, you must tell me.
10: I don't have to tell nobody nothing.
5: Look, I may be all wrong. I'm probably just crazy about this. Look, but if that man's alive and they'd do anything to him, I'll never get over it.
10: What?
5: You know, I'll never be able to live with myself.
10: Crazy,
5: again.
10: You said. It all sounds crazy to me.
5: Listen, there was a letter in the inside pocket of that jacket. It said that Ernest Bowers was a cataleptic.
10: What's that? He goes in a fits?
5: Oh, no, no, no. Cataleptic, you know, is somebody who looks like he's dead at times, and he isn't. He goes into a spell and looks as though he's dead. Yeah. Sometimes, you know, they take dead bodies to the morgue and they embalm them. And that means they take all the blood out of their veins. Mm. Now, this fellow Bowers, he's a cataleptic. I don't know whether he's dead or alive or even if he's worrying about this letter, but I just got to find out.
10: Well, there was...
5: What?
10: An accident before.
5: Where? Who was in it?
10: I don't know. Believe me, lady, I didn't know anything about all this. You think that this guy who was taken away in an ambulance could be one of them cataleptics?
5: That coat. Was it his?
10: Yeah, lady, yeah. But it was left there in the street. They drove away and left
5: who?
10: It. The ambulance.
5: What ambulance?
10: I don't know. It was on the corner. The cop was there. He told somebody to call an ambulance. It came and took away the man.
5: A cop? I saw a cop outside while I was waiting for you. Is that the same cop?
10: Yeah. Yeah. Look, lady, you got to protect me. I ain't done anything wrong. I didn't know anything like this would happen. I would never have taken a coat if I thought...
5: Officer! Officer!
0: Ernest Bowers lay on a slab in the morgue. If he were alive, probabilities were that he would regain consciousness before 6:45. And the two embalmers on duty at the time had decided to get a bite to eat when the phone rang. Anthony answered.
11: Well, we're going out to eat. Yeah, I know another one just came in. We got it here. Yeah, well, what's the rush? No, we just want to get a cup of coffee and then we'll get on it. Look, is it our fault if it comes in just when we want to have a... Right? We can go home after? Well, that puts a different complexion on it. Yeah. Okay, yeah. What time is it, Al?
12: 6:30.
11: Doc says if we embalm this one now, we can go home.
12: Well, let's start in then. I'm hungry.
11: Okay.
12: I'll start the motor.
11: Young guy, ain't he?
12: Yeah. I was speaking to the wife about that yesterday. Get the injector out, Tony.
11: Yeah.
12: And she was saying more and more people die, older and older.
11: Here. Yeah, it looks like we can open through the neck.
12: Yeah. Give me a piece of that goose.
11: Yeah, right.
12: Yeah. I says to her, she should be around this place a while. We get them all ages.
11: You want me to do it?
12: No. You get the injector ready.
11: Yeah. Hey, look at him. Yeah, sure. You never think that such a little thing like his heart stops beating could make him dead and not alive.
12: Yeah. Hold it steady, will you?
11: Yeah.
12: Ready?
11: For just a second. Okay.
12: All right. Here we go. Uh-oh.
11: What's the matter?
12: My glasses. They're clouding up.
11: Well, take them off.
12: No. I just clean them.
11: What'd the wife say to that?
12: Huh? Oh, about all ages?
11: Yeah.
12: She didn't have nothing to say. Only that most of the guys we deal with probably come to a violent end.
11: Yeah, well, there's something in that.
12: Okay. Got them clean. All right. Here we go.
11: What's the matter?
12: They're steamed up again. Every time I bend over near... I wonder...
11: What?
12: It must be my imagination.
11: What?
12: I could have sworn this guy was breathing on my glasses.
11: Well, is he?
12: How could he?
11: Well, come on, then. Let's go. It's 7:15 already.
12: Yeah.
11: All right. Yeah, I'll get the phone.
12: Well, let's get this started first.
11: Okay.
12: We'll just...
11: Al.
12: What's the matter with you?
11: I thought I saw the guy's hand twitch.
12: Oh, don't be stupid.
11: Well, get me a scare. Well, let's wait a second. I'll get the phone.
12: There'll probably be another job, and we'll never get out of here. Let it ring.
11: Yeah, but the doc said we could go home after if we...
12: All right. Come on. Let's get this thing over with. Okay. Yeah. Give me the knife again. Tony?
11: Yeah?
12: Look here. I'm bent over like this. I ain't gonna move. My glasses are full of steam again.
13: Holy.
12: Is he? Is he alive? Look at me. I'm shaking all over.
13: Look at him, Al. Look at his lips. Listen.
12: Shut off that motor!

0: Apparently, the life of Ernest Bowers was worth $1.30 for a silver bracelet to the boys who ran away with it, and $5 for a blood-stained jacket to honest Jerry Murdoch. Their petty thefts brought a man to the brink of death. Oh, there's just one more episode, which perhaps doesn't belong in an accident report, but which I'd like to include. After regaining full consciousness, Ernest Bowers put in a telephone call from the morgue.
1: Hello, Mrs. Brawley. Is Mrs. Bowers in?
2: I don't know. I'll see. Josie, see if Mrs. Bowers is home. Who is it?
1: Well, this is Mr. Bowers.
2: Who? Mr. Bowers? Why, they told me you was dead. The hospital called and said...
1: Yeah, I know, Mrs. Brawley, but they made a mistake.
2: Oh. Well, here she is. Hello, Ernest. Where are you?
1: Well, darling, it's quite a long story. You see...
2: Never mind. You get right home. Here? Dinner's getting ice cold.

0: Thank you, Pat O'Brien, for a great suspense show. Now, here is Harlow Wilcox.
1: I still got my coat in my head, Marlowe.
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1: I'd like to.
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2: Pat O'Brien may currently be seen in the RKO picture, The Boy with Green Hair. 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The entire production was under the direction of Anton M. Leader. Next Thursday, same time, hear Edward G. Robinson in You Can't Die Twice.
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1: 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Yes, right now a glass full would be very pleasant, as Roma Wines bring you a remarkable tale of suspense.
0: And with the strange tale called Cricket, and with the performances of Margaret O'Brien as Little Florence, and of Dame Mae Whitty as her grandmother, Mrs. Edney, Roma Wines hope indeed to keep you in...

0: Grandma says we have to move from this house, Cricket. We have to go away. I guess it's the noises and the things she hears at night. She's good, and I love her, but she doesn't understand. There's nothing in this house to frighten anyone, nothing that is bad. Listen, Cricket, there'll be no one here but Anna tonight. And tonight's the night you said you'd come. But I won't be here, Cricket. Grandma's taking me to Golders Green to stay with Aunt Collar until we find another house. Couldn't you come there too, Cricket? It wouldn't be hard to find. No, I guess you couldn't. I guess this is the only house that you can come to. Is that because you died here, Cricket?
1: Florence?
0: Yes, Grandma?
1: Are you ready?
0: Yes, Grandma. I was just saying goodbye.
1: Please, Florence. You promised not to worry me anymore.
0: Couldn't we stay here tonight? Just tonight?
1: No, dear. Come now. We mustn't keep the cab waiting.
0: All right, then. You go on ahead. I'll be right down. Goodbye, Cricket. I hope you'll understand.

0: Hello? No, this is the maid. Mrs. Edney isn't here. No, she's staying overnight in Golders Green with her granddaughter. You're welcome. Goodbye. Who is it?
1: It's me, Anna.
0: Oh, you shouldn't come in without knocking like that.
1: I heard Mrs. Edney was gone. Have you finished with the cleaning?
0: Not quite. You're early.
1: I was worried.
0: Has there been another robot raid?
1: No, not that. I didn't like you being here in the house alone. Anna, I want you to tell Mrs. Edney you're not coming back after today.
0: But, Charles, I can't just...
1: If Mrs. Edney chooses to live in this house, that's her affair, but... Have you heard it tonight?
0: Have I heard what?
1: You know what I mean.
0: I've heard nothing.
1: The neighbors have.
0: Oh, if they minded their own business, they wouldn't hear so much.
1: They said it was bad.
0: I'm not interested in what they said.
1: Well, you should be.
0: Why should I be?
1: Because of all the things that goes on in this house... What was that?
0: Who is it?
2: Anna?
0: Oh, Mrs. Edney.
2: I thought you'd gone. Oh, good evening, Charles.
1: Good evening.
0: I thought you were staying the night in Golders Green, Mrs. Edney.
2: I am. I left Florence there. But I have to meet the real estate man here, Mr. Peters.
0: Then you are going to move?
2: Yes, Anna.
0: Oh, I hope you're not moving because of the stories that have got around. Oh,
2: don't you worry about me. You'd better go now, Anna. Take your umbrella. It's raining.
0: If you need me, you'll drop me a line, won't you?
2: I will. Thank you. Goodbye.
0: Goodbye, Mrs. Edney.
1: Ah, I suppose you don't hear it now, Anna.
0: Charles, the neighbor's dog's at it again, Mrs. Edney.
1: The neighbor's dog? You know, there isn't a dog within miles of here.
2: That must be Mr. Peters now.
1: It ain't no dog anyone's ever seen, and you know it.
0: Well, good night, Mrs. Edney.
3: Well, hello there.
2: Oh, Mr. Peters. Good night, Anna, Charles. Come in, Mr. Peters.
3: Oh, I'm so sorry to be so late, but I've been to Brighton.
2: Have you good news for us?
3: Well, I saw the house. It's going to take a lot of work before you'll be able to move into it.
2: Oh, no. I'd planned so on being out of this house.
3: Oh, couldn't you stay here until...
2: I can't stay in this house another night.
3: But, Mrs. Edney, after you went through all the trouble of remodeling it after the bombing last year... It seems a pity that you'd be leaving it for something so far less attractive.
2: My granddaughter isn't well. She hasn't been since her parents were killed at Coventry.
3: Yeah, I know that, but I should think she'd be more comfortable here than... Say, what's that noise upstairs?
2: Wait. I hear it too.
3: It's someone up there, eh?
2: Mr. Peters, would you do me a favor?
3: Well, certainly.
2: Would you come upstairs with me?
3: Of course. What is it?
2: Follow me. Do you see anyone in the hallway here?
3: No, I don't.
2: This is the guest room. Do you see anything unusual?
3: No.
2: I'm sorry to have to do this.
3: Well, not at all, but...
2: This is my bedroom. There's no one here, is there?
3: No, there isn't.
2: Let's go downstairs again. I could show you through this whole house, and you'd see nothing. No one.
3: Yes, but Florence...
2: She isn't here. I took her to her aunt's this afternoon.
3: Well, I distinctly heard noises. But perhaps they came from a neighbor's.
2: Mr. Peters, the noises you heard a while ago, did they sound as though they might have come from a neighbor's?
3: No. They were in this house all right.

0: I wish I could help you, Mrs. Edney.
1: I must ask you to say nothing about our moving to Florence. She's against leaving this house. But I know it isn't good for her to stay here.
0: I understand, but I smell something burning.
1: Yes, it's always like that. First the noises, then something burning.
0: But there is something burning.
1: You can search the house, you'll see no one. Nor will you find anything burning. I know.
0: Are you certain there's no one upstairs?
1: You saw. You saw a while ago.
0: Yeah, but I heard it so clearly. And that smell.
1: Would you like to go upstairs again?
0: Yes. I'll go alone this time.

0: Who is it?
1: Florence.
0: Who are you?
1: I'm Mr. Peters, remember me?
0: Yes, you're the man who wants us to move out of this house, don't you?
1: Well, I looked for another house for you because your grandmother asked me to.
0: Don't look anymore.
1: Well, if you say so. I thought you were at your aunt's.
0: No.
1: Yeah, Florence, that burning smell. Have you been playing with matches?
0: No.
1: Well, don't you smell something burning?
0: Yes.
1: What is it?
0: It's him.
1: Him? Oh, what do you mean?
0: Oh, you wouldn't understand.
1: Now, you must tell me. You wouldn't want the house to burn down, would you?
0: The house won't burn down. Mr. Peters, would you please go away?
1: Very well. Good night, Florence.
0: Did it hurt much, Cricket?

0: Mrs. Edney, your granddaughter's upstairs.
1: But she couldn't be.
0: Are you sure she wasn't up there a while ago when we both went up?
1: But you saw. I showed you.
0: Yeah, you didn't show me your granddaughter's room.
1: I'm going upstairs. Please wait.
0: Certainly.

0: What are you doing here?
1: I couldn't stay at Aunt Carla's any longer.
0: How did you get in?
1: I came in the back door through the kitchen.
0: Why?
1: I was afraid you'd send me back again.
0: How did you get here?
1: I was given a ride. It was raining.
0: Oh, you're soaking wet. What have you done with your shoes and stockings?
1: I left them by the oven to dry.
0: Well, put on your pajamas and go to bed. I suppose we'll have to stay here tonight. I'll say goodnight to Mr. Peters and I'll be up later.
1: I've come back, Cricket. I knew you couldn't go to Aunt Collie's, so I've come back here. You don't have to worry anymore.
0: Mr. Peters?
2: I'm out in the kitchen. Would you come here for a moment?
3: I found these shoes by the oven. They're scorched.
0: Florence must have put them to dry.
3: Yes, I know you've been through a great deal lately, but I'd suggest that you take yourself in hand.
0: But, Mr. Peters...
3: Well, I think you've been imagining things. You insisted there was no one upstairs.
0: But there have been other times.
3: And are you sure that if you'd investigated them, you wouldn't have found an explanation like tonight?
0: I know what you're thinking.
3: I'm only trying to help you. This burning smell which you thought was so mysterious.
0: You've been very kind and patient. I'm sorry to have kept you so late, Mr. Peters.
3: Oh, not at all, but I do wish you'd reconsider your decision to move.
0: Yes, I'll reconsider. Thank you.
3: Call me in a few days, and if you still want to move, well, I'll see that...
0: Very well, Mr. Peters. Good night.
3: Good night. Why don't you complain to the neighbors about that dog? They've no right to...
0: But you see, there isn't any... Thanks again for everything. Good night.

0: For Suspense, Roma Wines are bringing you as co-stars Dame Mae Whitty and Margaret O'Brien. In a moment, we will present the second act of Cricket by Mel Dinelli, which is Roma Wines' presentation tonight of Suspense.
1: Between the acts of Suspense, this is Truman Bradley for Roma Wines. Elsa Maxwell is recognized internationally as an authority on gracious living. You will be interested in something she said the other day about wine and wartime food rationing. 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
0: And now Roma Wines bring back to our soundstage Margaret O'Brien as Little Florence and Dame Mae Whitty as her grandmother in the second act of Cricket, a play well calculated to keep you in suspense.

0: I'm letting you stay, Florence, but just for tonight. Now, you must promise me to go to sleep.
1: But I'm afraid I'll miss him if he comes.
0: Oh, you must stop talking like that.
1: Do you know why he might come tonight, Grandma?
0: He's not coming, dear.
1: Oh, yes, he is. It's just a year that he's been gone. A year's an awfully long time for someone that you love to be gone, isn't it?
0: Try not to think about it, dear.
1: Please, Grandma, tell me about it.
0: Oh, no, dear. I want you to go to sleep.
1: Please, Grandma, tell me just once, and then I'll go to sleep. Tell me how brave he was. Please.
0: Oh, Florence. Well, then will you promise to go to sleep?
1: Yes, I promise.
0: Very well. Very well. Once upon a time, there was a little girl. A lonely little girl and a dog.
1: A very brave dog.
0: Yes, a very brave dog. It was during one of those awful raids when we sometimes thought none of London would be left standing. I'd put you to bed in this very room, and I'd gone downstairs to lock up the house for the night. And the awful bomb seemed to be coming closer and closer. I was standing at one of the windows looking out when I heard the screechy whistle very close. Then there was a splitting crash. The floor seemed to go out from under me. And the next thing I knew, I was out in the street. There were crowds and confusion. I'd been hurt. I couldn't seem to move. But I knew you were still in there. I tried to get up, but they kept telling me not to, that I'd hurt myself. The house was blazing by now. And then I remembered that Cricket was in there too. And I prayed that somehow, some way, he'd do something. And then we saw you. You were dazed, and Cricket was tugging at you, pulling you towards the doorway. He was leading you straight to safety. You were almost out, both of you. Suddenly, the flaming doorway crashed. It looked as though you'd been buried under the doorway. And for a moment I thought... But then we saw you coming towards me. It was Cricket who'd been trapped inside the house. And we could hear him. The poor, brave dog. There was nothing we could do. For the whole house seemed to fall in after that. And so, the little girl was saved, and her best friend gave his life for her. Why do you make me tell you about it, Florence? It only makes you feel worse.
1: Oh, no, Grandma. It makes me see how brave and wonderful he was. Grandma, do you hear?
0: Shh. You're imagining things. It isn't good for you.
1: Listen, Grandma. Charles hears it, too. I heard him telling Anna about it.
0: Please, Florence.
1: And that burning smell. Mr. Peter says it was my shoes.
0: But it was, dear.
1: Then what was it all the other times?
0: Oh, I... Florence, if you want us to stay in this house, if you don't want us to move... You must promise to stop talking like that.
1: It's him when the burning smell is strong. I can almost see him sometimes.
0: Florence, you're feverish, being out in the rain. You've taken cold. Let me feel your head.
1: He can't come to any other house. I know.
0: Now, Florence, I want you to lie quietly and not talk any more. I mean it this time. I'm going downstairs, and you're to be asleep when I get back. Do you understand?
1: Yes, Grandma. Did it hurt much, Cricket?

0: Anna.
1: I know it's late, Mrs. Edney, but I thought as long as Charles said things to make you nervous, and you being alone here and all, well, I thought it was the least I could do.
0: What is it, Anna?
1: It's about the howling, Mrs. Edney. Charles said there was no dog in the neighborhood, but it seems there is. He belongs to the Hitchfords up the street a ways. They're renting the place, and the lease doesn't allow them to keep pets, so they've been hiding the poor animal out in the barn all tied up. He's what we've been hearing. We found out on the way home.
0: Oh, thank you for coming back. Florence is ill again. This might help to straighten things out.
1: Is she bad, Mrs. Edna?
0: I'm afraid so. I've called the doctor.
1: Could I help?
0: Oh, if you could stay here tonight.
1: I've made plans to, Mrs. Edna.
0: It's foolish, I suppose, but somehow I am relieved to know there is another dog in the neighborhood after all.
1: I know what you mean. I wouldn't for the world have let Charles know. But I was a bit jumpy myself.
0: If we could only convince Florence now.
1: Have you taken a temperature?
0: No, I was going to. Listen.
1: Yes, it's a robot raid. They've been expecting one.
0: The lights.
1: It's probably got the powerhouse.
0: What do we do?
1: Don't be nervous. Have you candles?
0: They're upstairs. Why, it's so dark.
1: Here, take hold of the banister. Just follow me. Careful of the landing now.
0: Do you smell something burning?
1: Yes. Probably has something to do with the lights going out.
0: Look, Anna. That light. Do you see it?
1: Yes. It's Florence's room.
0: But all the other lights are out.
1: Oh, don't get excited. We'll go up and see. Come on.
0: Florence.
2: Yes, Grandma?
0: What are you doing with that lighted candle?
2: It's for Cricket.
0: I told you to stay in bed.
2: I put it in the window for him. It'll help him find the house.
0: Florence, you're ill.
1: Here, dear. Let me tuck you in bed.
2: Listen, he's lost.
1: Child, that's a neighbor's dog, Mr. Hitchfords. That's not Cricket.
2: Oh, yes, Anna. I know his voice anywhere.
0: Please keep covered until the doctor gets here.
2: But I'm so warm. My head's burning.
1: I'll take a temperature.
2: I'm on fire like he was. Why doesn't he come?
0: Florence, please. You'll feel better when the doctor gets here.
1: Hold this in your mouth, dear.
2: Is my hair burning, Grandma?
0: It's the fever. Keep the covers on, dear.
2: Are the covers to smother the fire, Grandma?
0: Yes, dear. Keep them on.
2: Why doesn't he come? I'm burning.
0: Oh, what's keeping the doctor?
1: The robot raid. He's probably got his hands full someplace. Here. Let's look at the thermometer. Let me have it, dear.
0: Shh, I think she's asleep.
1: Yes, poor child. Mrs. Edney, it's almost 103.
0: Good heavens. Listen, they're getting closer. What'll we do? We can't move Florence with a fever like this. It may be pneumonia. Oh,
1: don't get excited.
2: He's crying because I'm burning like he did.
1: Shouldn't I close the window? There's a wind coming up.
2: Oh, no, Anna. I want to listen for him. I want him to see the candle so he can come home.
1: All right. Try to sleep, dear.
2: Is he coming? Why doesn't he come? Why doesn't he?
0: Got to get that fever down. I'll go and get some aspirin.
1: I'll go with you and get another blanket.
0: Oh, if the doctor would only come.
2: Cricket, is that you, Cricket? Oh, if they could only see you now, they'd believe me. Why have you come back, Cricket? Don't run away, Cricket. Here, Cricket. Oh, why? Why can I see you this time? I've never been able to see you before. Oh, don't run away. I'll help you. Oh, now I'll have to follow you. And Grandma told me to stay in bed. Oh, wait for me, Cricket. I'm coming. Wait for me.
0: Hurry, Anna. Look at the smoke. That's never happened before.
1: It's coming from upstairs.
0: Quick, Florence.
1: It's Florence's bedroom. Oh, the curtains are burning. The candles she put in the window.
0: Where's Florence?
1: Look in the bathroom. I can beat these flames out with the rug.
0: Florence.
1: Look. Oh, there's our handkerchief on the windowsill.
0: She must have climbed down the trellis.
1: Oh, dear. I can't see her out there. She couldn't be out in this cold.
0: She must be. Come, Anna. We'll go out the front way. We've got to find her.
1: We will. Let's try the knoll back of the house where she used to walk him.
0: Florence! Florence! We've got to find her, Anna. Listen. There's another one coming over.
1: Don't worry. As long as you can hear them robot motors, we don't have to worry. It's only when they stop. Look! Just coming over the knoll!
0: It's Florence. Oh, thank heaven. Oh, Florence. Florence. Oh, my darling, you shouldn't have come out like this.
2: I had to. I saved him. He might have burned to death.
1: Wouldn't you like me to carry her?
0: No, thank you. It's not far.
2: I put the flames out with my blanket, like he did, and now I don't burn anymore either.
0: Shh, Florence.
1: Mrs. Edney, feel her head.
0: What do you mean?
1: The fever's gone.
0: How?
1: I don't know.
0: Anna! Anna! The bomb! It stopped. It's overhead.
1: Fall to the ground, Mrs. Edney!

0: Anna, are you all right?
1: Yes. And Florence?
0: She's all right. I can't see the house. Has it? Was it?
1: It must have hit directly on top of it. There's nothing. Nothing left of your house.
2: Are you all right over there?
1: Yes.
3: That was a bad one.
1: Oh, Mr. Hitchford.
3: Oh, it's you, Anna. Thank heavens. I thought maybe you were in the Edney place.
1: This is Mrs. Edney. Mr. Hitchford.
3: Oh, I'm sorry about your home, Mrs. Edney.
0: Oh, thank you.
3: Got our place, too.
0: Was anyone hurt?
3: No. Our dog disappeared just before the attack, and we were out hunting for him. I guess if it hadn't been for him, we'd have all been killed. Was there anyone hurt at your place, Mrs. Edney?
4: No, we were hunting the dog, too. Was your dog an Irish setter, Mr. Hitchford?
3: Yes, he was. But how did you know? We've been keeping him hidden.
4: And I knew his name, too.
3: Did you now? Well, what was it?
4: Cricket.
3: Why, that's remarkable. Remarkable, Florence.
0: I just can't... What you saying, Mr. Hitchford? Was that really your dog's name?
3: It was indeed. That's very remarkable of you to know, Florence. I thought there was only one dog in the world named Cricket.
4: There is. I mean, there was.

0: And so closes Cricket, in which Roma Wines have brought you Miss Margaret O'Brien and Dame Mae Whitty as co-stars of tonight's study in Suspense.
1: Before our stars return to the microphone, let me say a word for Roma Wines, the sponsor of Suspense. Here's a brief message from that noted authority on smart and pleasurable entertaining, Elsa Maxwell.
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0: Suspense is produced, edited, and directed by William Spear. Margaret O'Brien appears through the courtesy of Metro-Goldwyn-Mayer and is currently being seen in their production, Music for Millions. Next Thursday, same time, Roma Wines will bring you Mr. Lloyd Nolan as star of Suspense.
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0: Tonight's suspense brings you our star, Mr. Dennis O'Keefe. But first, do you know that...
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0: in The X-Ray Camera. 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
3: I've been reading a lot here, and I came across something good the other day. There is a shadowy borderland between hate and love, and there are men who dwell in this land of mixed emotions, loving deeply and fiercely, and yet, at the same time, hating venomously and murderously. I guess I both love

0: Hello.
1: Hello. Hello, Anna. Anna, this is Johnny.
0: Oh. What do you want? I told you not to bother me.
1: Oh, now listen, Anna. I've got to see you.
0: Well, I don't want to see you, Johnny. If I told you once, I told you 100 times, don't phone.
1: Yes, I know. But now, wait. This is important. I must talk to you, Anna. Just let me talk to you.
0: Oh, Johnny, listen.
1: Now, listen, please. Let me see you for just a few minutes. Saturday night. After that, if you still want me to stay away, I will. I'll never bother you again.
0: That's what you always say.
1: Oh, listen, honey, won't you? Just let me talk to you. If it's no go, I'll let you have that divorce. All I want is 10 minutes, that's all.
0: You on the level? About the divorce?
1: Yeah, sure.
0: All right, Johnny. Come over at 7 o'clock Saturday, but I might as well tell you now you're wasting your time.
1: Oh, why can't you be reasonable about it, Anna? You know, you
0: and
1: I could...
0: Save your breath, Johnny. You want to see me? All right. I'll see you. 7 o'clock Saturday. Goodbye.
1: It didn't look good. I could feel that all the things I'd saved up to say to her wouldn't work. She hated me, and she'd never have me back again. There's a stubborn streak in me that wouldn't let me give it up. I figured I'd play it as I'd planned it. Then if she wouldn't change her mind, I'd go through with it to the end. Late Saturday afternoon, I went down to Hooper's department store and sauntered over to the jewelry counter.
2: Yes, sir?
1: I'd like to see a wristwatch. Ladies' wristwatch, please.
2: How much would you like to spend?
1: Oh, I don't know. About 200 or so.
2: Oh, well, here you are. 17 jewel movement, 14 carat white gold case set with 10 small diamonds. It's very pretty. And it's reduced from 349 to 225.
1: I say, that's pretty classy.
2: Some girl's going to get a mighty nice surprise.
1: Huh? You like it?
2: Like it. I love it. I wish I had a friend who could buy things like that for me.
1: Now you're kidding me. A beautiful girl like you must have plenty of friends.
2: Oh, not anyone I could really call a friend.
1: I see. This watch. How would you like it if I gave this to you?
2: Just like that, huh?
1: Well, not exactly just like that. First, I'd have to get to know you better.
2: Not from that side of the counter.
1: I know, but you could meet me after you get through with work.
2: Well, I don't leave here till 9.
1: Okay. I could wait until 9. For you.
2: On the 34th Street side. It'll take me about 10 minutes to change my clothes.
1: I'll be there.
2: It's a date. Even if you don't buy the watch.
1: Oh, I told you I am buying it.
2: Well, I'll have to make out a sales slip. Name, please.
1: Hmm? Oh, James Landry. Yeah, James Landry. What's yours?
2: Joyce. I see, that'll be 225 plus tax of 20%, making it 270, and sales tax of 450. 270, 450 all told. Your address, please?
1: Oh, you don't need that. It is 270 and 4 and 50 cents. Right?
2: Right. Shall I wrap it?
1: No, just like that. 9:10, baby, huh?
2: I'll be there.
1: Yes, the chances were I would be there. I didn't hold out much hope that Anna would listen to me, and if she didn't, well, why not? This Joyce girl was quite a kid. Tall, slim, terrific eyes, pleasant smile. Sure, why not? And besides, she'd work right in with the whole thing. She'd work in swell. I had plenty of time before 7 in my appointment with my wife, so I wandered through the shop. Even bought myself a new robe. After all, you might want to impress someone. I had the robe sent home, and then I dropped into Patty's clam house. When I'd finished coffee, it was time to take the BMT to Anna's. I got there just at 7. It was a little awkward at first, but after a while I got through it. Oh, I tell you, Anna, this last year has just been awful. Oh, you know I'm still crazy about you, and every hour we're apart just makes me feel worse.
0: Is that all you have to say, Johnny?
1: No. Let me finish. I admit I've been a heel. I've done everything wrong. You were perfectly right to leave me. All I can say is I'm sorry and then it won't happen again.
0: Oh,
1: no, Anna, really, I'll turn over a new leaf. You take me back and you'll see. I promise you'll never have any reason to complain.
0: Johnny, you know it'll never work out.
1: Oh, but it will.
0: You've given me your word dozens of times and always it's the same. I just can't take that sort of thing anymore. I can't.
1: You can't be happy living alone like this in a furnished room, eating out. I still have the apartment. If you come back, you don't have to work either. I've got a swell job now. I'm head mechanic at a big garage.
0: It is on.
1: Oh, but things can be a lot better.

0: better than before. We'll have more money.
1: Johnny, I'm not thinking of the money. I make enough to get by.
0: Then why not try
1: it? I just want my peace of mind,
0: Johnny.
1: Oh, but
0: Anna...
1: It hasn't been so bad this last year. At least I don't have to be worrying about where you are nights. If you want to chase the girls, it's
0: not
1: my concern anymore. No, if we get together again, I'll have it all over again. Sitting up and wondering and hating it and hating you and hating myself. No, no, Johnny, no, not anymore.
0: Oh, but there won't be any more of that, I swear it.
1: No, not until the next time.
0: Oh, gee, Anna, why don't you believe me? Oh, I know I lied about it before, but not this time. It means too much to me this time. I've got to have you back. Look, look, honey, I brought you something just to show you I do mean it.
1: A watch. It's very nice.
0: Well, put it on, Anna. Go ahead, wear it.
1: That won't do, Johnny. That isn't enough. It's not nearly enough to convince me you're really any different.
0: What more can I say?
1: Nothing, nothing. Just forget it, Johnny. Just let me get a divorce and forget all about it. You'll find someone else.
0: Is that why you want a divorce? So you can find someone else?
1: Well, there isn't anyone just now, but I don't see why there shouldn't
0: be. Well, I won't do it. I'll never give you a divorce.
1: Oh.
0: You're my wife, and you're going to stay my wife. Like the preacher said, till death do us part.
1: Well, the preacher was wrong, Johnny. I'm saving my money. When I have enough, I'll get it. You can't keep me tied to you all my life.
0: There's only one thing that'll break up our marriage, and that's your dying.
1: You better go, Johnny. I don't like this kind of talk.
0: Well, I'm warning you, Anna. If you don't come back, I'll kill you.
1: Oh, Johnny, you're bluffing. You can't kill a fly,
0: oh,
1: not
0: I'm bluffing,
1: you.
0: Huh?
1: You're too scared. And besides, the first one the cops would look for would be you. They know all about your threats,
0: yeah.
1: Johnny. You don't scare me any more than you ever did. Now, oh, you better go, please.
0: But this time I'm not bluffing.
1: Wait a minute. Here's your watch, Johnny. Take it back to the store and get your money. Give it to that little redhead. You're still seeing her, aren't you, Johnny?
0: Oh, you think I'm bluffing, huh? Well, you'll see. You'll see if I'm bluffing or not.
2: You know, Mr. Landry, I was sure you wouldn't show up at 9 o'clock.
0: Oh, yeah. What made you think that?
2: Oh, I thought you were giving me a line. Anyone who buys a watch like that must have a girl.
0: Well, I still have it in my pocket.
2: Gosh, then you weren't kidding.
0: Well, why should I kid you, sister? You're too pretty to kid.
2: But you can't mean you're going to give it to me.
0: Sure, why not? If I feel like it.
2: What business are you in? You're not a racketeer, are you?
0: Matter of fact, I'm on the other side of the fence.
2: What do you mean?
0: I'm a private eye.
2: A private eye? Oh, gosh, this is thrilling. Imagine me knowing a real detective.
0: Well, just keep it under your hat. It doesn't do for people to know my business, you know. Makes it harder to tail a crook.
2: Oh, you must have so many exciting things happening to you.
0: No, it's all in the day's work.
2: Are you working on a case now? Are you trying to solve a murder?
0: No. I'm trying to get the goods on a jewel thief.
2: Really?
0: Yeah. This gal, she works for a big diamond cutting firm. The firm hired me.
2: And she's been stealing diamonds?
0: We think so.
2: Well, then why don't you arrest her? My goodness, if someone is stealing diamonds...
0: Well, you can't just haul her in. You've got to get the goods on her first.
2: Well, I should think that would be easy, to search her.
0: We arrest her and find nothing, and we can get sued for false arrest.
2: Even if she's a crook?
0: Sure, sure. You got to have the proof first. And I'm out to get it.
2: But how?
0: Can I trust you not to talk?
2: Why, Mr. Landry, you know you can.
0: Jim.
2: Oh, sure, Jim. But tell me about it.
0: Well, you see, there are a lot of things in detective work that crooks don't know about.
2: Mm-hmm.
0: For example, and this is a secret, remember, we have an X-ray camera.
2: An X-ray camera? What for?
0: Well, suppose we want to see if someone has something hidden in his clothes, you know, a gun or something.
2: Oh, my goodness.
0: Take a picture with this X-ray camera, we know.
2: And then you can use that camera to tell if this woman has stolen diamonds on her, huh?
0: Sure. Sure, only I can't do it.
2: Why not?
0: I can't get close enough to her. She knows me. Every time she sees me, she ducks.
2: Oh.
0: You see, you got to stand real close with that camera, else it doesn't register.
2: Well, then why don't you hire someone to take the picture? Someone she doesn't know.
0: You can't trust anybody. This camera is so secret that you can't let a stranger handle it.
2: Well, get someone you can trust.
0: What am I going to do? Advertise in the papers for someone I can trust? How would I know I could trust anyone who answered the ad?
2: You could trust me. I could do it for you.
0: Oh, yes, yes, but I wouldn't ask you to. It's dangerous work. If a gang ever found out, they might rub you out.
2: Would they have to find out? I could just slip up behind her and take the picture and nobody would know. Unless, of course, they saw the camera.
0: Well, I wouldn't have to see it. I could hide it in a box or something.
2: There you are. I could do it.
0: Oh, but you have a job.
2: I'll take a day off.
0: Hey, you know, that's mighty nice of you. You know, it would mean quite a lot to me.
2: Oh, I'd love to do it.
0: Well, I'd get a big fee if I could get the goods on her. And, of course, I'd pay you for your time.
2: Oh, you wouldn't have to pay me. I'd do it just for friendship.
0: Okay, then. Okay, it's a deal. And just to show you how I feel about it, here. Wrap this around your wrist.
2: The watch. Oh, Jimmy, you don't have to give it to me.
0: Take it, honey. I want you to.
2: Well, anything you say, Jimmy. You're the boss.
0: The next day, I brought home a short piece of 3-inch pipe and a cheese box I picked up in the alley. And I set to work. I got the grenade out. It was a grenade that my cousin Ed gave me when he came back. I used to show it around and say it was a war souvenir I'd picked up in Berlin, although I never got near Germany. In no time at all, I had everything assembled, and I got some wrapping paper, the paper my robe came wrapped in from Hooper's. It was a good double thickness, and I made a neat package of it, tying it securely with string. Through a tiny hole in one end, I left the cord attached to the firing pin stick out of the box. It's going to be kind of tough on Joyce. When that cord was pulled, something was going to happen. And I didn't want to be around when it did.

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0: And now Roma Wines bring back to our Hollywood soundstage Dennis O'Keefe as John Lawrence, with Kathy Lewis as his wife Anna and Loreen Tuttle as Joyce in the X-Ray Camera, a play well calculated to keep you in suspense.

0: Hi. Hi, hop in, Joyce.
1: Hello, Jimmy. Oh, I'm so excited. Did you bring the camera?
0: No, not this time, kid. We don't work that fast.
1: But I took the afternoon off specially.
0: Yes, yes, I know you did. First, we have to do some groundwork.
1: Oh.
0: Later, when we take the picture, you'll have to take another afternoon off.
1: All right, I can do that. What do we do today?
0: Well, I'm going to park the car on the street near this diamond cutting firm. It's down here on Fulton Street. We'll sit in the car until she comes out.
1: Oh, then you'll put the finger on her.
0: That's one way of saying it. You see, I don't want her to see us together and give her ideas.
1: Oh, I know that.
0: She walks up the street to the BMT. You follow her.
1: You mean I tail her? That sounds more professional.
0: Uh-huh, yeah. You tail her. Stick close by just as if you had the camera. Here, take this dummy package I made up for you.
1: What's in this?
0: Nothing. It's just a box wrapped in paper. The camera's real heavy, but this is just for practice.
1: Oh, I see.
0: When you get into the subway, you stand right next to her.
1: Well, suppose she gets a seat.
0: Not at 5 o'clock, she won't. You just make sure you're right behind her.
1: Oh, I'll stick to her, all right. Don't you worry about that.
0: And then you hold the camera like this, the long way, see? Mm-hmm. Try to hold it steady and pull on this cord I have attached to the inside.
1: What's that for?
0: Well, it trips the shutter on the camera in the box. You see, the camera's all wrapped up, so in order to get at the shutter, I had to tie a cord to it.
1: Oh, I see. Will the camera take a picture from inside the box?
0: It's an X-ray camera, isn't it?
1: Oh, yes, of course, I forgot.
0: And it'll take about 15 seconds for the exposure to be made. You better wait till you're going through the tunnel to Brooklyn before you take the picture. That way, you'll be sure people won't be shoving you, you know, getting in and out of the train.
1: I understand.
0: Then I'll meet you in Brooklyn. You get off at Court Street, and I'll meet you in the St. George Hotel lobby.
1: It's very simple.
0: All you gotta remember is to hold the camera still during the 15 seconds it takes to expose the film.
1: Oh, of course. I'll hold it right between us.
0: That's a girl. You're real smart. What time is it?
1: It's just 5 after 5 now by my very favorite watch. Which a beau of mine gave me.
0: And there she comes out of that door. You see her? She's walking up the street. The girl in the blue hat.
1: Oh, I see her.
0: Go on. Go on, get on her tail. I'll see you in Brooklyn later.
1: Leave it to me, Jim. This rehearsal is going to go just perfect. Goodbye.
0: Yeah. Goodbye, honey. I watched her as she hurried up the street after Anna. And I almost regretted that I hadn't given her the real package. But it was better this way. If there were any chinks in the plan, this rehearsal would show them up. I drove over to the bridge and across the river to Brooklyn. She was waiting in the St. George lobby. Ah, how did it go?
1: Swell. I could have held it still for 2 minutes instead of 15 seconds. She was pushed into a corner right in front of me.
0: No hitches?
1: No, nothing. She didn't even complain at the box pushing into her back.
0: Mm-hmm.
1: She's awfully pretty, Jim. Why should a pretty girl like that be mixed up in stealing diamonds?
0: Some people will do anything for money. You know how much she got away with in the last couple of months?
1: A lot?
0: More than $100,000.
1: Wow. Oh, now I see. Will you get much of a reward?
0: $5,000. Maybe 10. And a good slice of that will be yours.
1: Oh, Jim, I don't care about the money. I'm doing this for you.
0: I know, kid. And don't think I don't appreciate it. Now, about the real job. You think you can get off in the store at 4 on Friday?
1: 4 o'clock it is.
0: Great, great. And a little after 5, someone will be in for a mighty big surprise. So Friday, I picked her up in front of the store, and we drove over to the subway. I kissed her, and then I gave her the camera.
1: Is that it?
0: Yeah. Now, be careful of it now. Don't drop it or anything. It's awfully expensive. One of its kind in this country.
1: Gee, it's heavy.
0: Oh, sure it is. It's got batteries in there and an X-ray tube. It's very complicated.
1: It looks just like one of the packages from the store.
0: Yeah, I know. I got it up to look that way so it wouldn't be suspicious. She mustn't know you're carrying a camera.
1: Oh, don't you worry. Nobody would know that. Is this the cord I pulled?
0: Hey, be careful. Don't fool around with that.
1: Well, I wasn't going to pull it now.
0: Well, I just don't want the plate exposed, but when you do pull it all the way, hard. Give it a real yank.
1: Why do that? You leave it to me.
0: And remember, the cord is at the back, and you point the front right at her middle. She carries the diamonds around her waist, I'm sure of that.
1: I get it.
0: All right. It's up to you. So long, and good luck, kids.
1: Sure. I'll see you later.
0: I went back to the garage. I hoped I'd get in without the boss seeing me, but old Eagle Eye wouldn't miss anything.
2: Where have you been, Johnny?
0: Me? I was out for a cup of coffee.
2: Did you have to get out of your coveralls for that? Go on, get back on the job. I promised that green convertible for tomorrow morning.
0: Now, don't worry about it. I've only got about another half hour's work on it. I'll finish it up.
2: Okay, let me know when it's done.
0: Sure, sure. You'll know when it's done. Five o'clock. Five after five. 10 after 5. 15 after 5. Finally, 5:30. It was done. Everything was done by now. Go home and wait. I have my alibi. I was under a convertible in the garage when it happened. All I had to do was make sure the boss saw me leave and what time. I finished that job, Mr. Granger.
2: That's fine, Johnny.
0: Of course, you'll be paying me overtime. Got a half hour's overtime coming.
2: Overtime? Like the devil I will. I didn't ask you to stay overtime.
0: Oh, yeah, but you wanted the job done, didn't you?
2: Sure, but not on time and a half.
0: It's only a half an hour.
2: Half an hour? No half an hour. No overtime.
0: Okay, okay. Have it your way.
2: Next time, you quit at 5 like everybody else. Come on, Johnny.
0: I took my time about dinner. It would be some time before the news came through on the radio about the mysterious explosion in the subway. When I reached home, there was a letter waiting for me. I started to shake when I saw the handwriting. It was from Anna. Dear Johnny, I'm sorry I spoke to you the way I did. You had good reason to get angry, and I know you didn't mean what you said. I've been thinking it over, Johnny, and maybe the preacher was right and we should try to make our marriage stick. If you really meant what you said about turning over a new leaf, call me, Johnny. We'll talk about my coming back. I've always loved you, Johnny, in spite of everything, Anna. I broke out in a sweat. I don't know what I hoped or thought. I grabbed for the phone. I couldn't wait for the news to come through on the radio. I had to know. Alive. She hadn't been killed. But Joyce, what happened to her? Why hadn't it gone off? I had to know that too, so I phoned her home.
3: Hello?
0: Hello. Is this Joyce?
3: Jim! Oh, Jim, I was wondering when you'd call. I waited for you at the St. George and you didn't come.
0: Well, what happened?
3: Oh, I don't know what to say to you, Jim. I don't know what you'll think of me.
0: Never mind about that. What happened?
3: I was so stupid. It was all my fault. Now you'll be angry.
0: What happened?
3: Well, I had so much time to wait. I sat in the subway until it was time to meet her. And I had the camera right beside me. And a man sat down next to me just as the train was about to leave. Oh, Jim, I should have known.
0: Joyce, what happened?
3: He stole the camera. He picked it up and ran into the train before I could open my mouth. I didn't know whether to go to the police or not, but I waited for you at the hotel and you didn't come, so I came home. I knew you'd call.
0: You didn't tell anyone about it, did you?
3: Oh, no. I thought you'd want to take care of it.
0: Okay, forget it. I'll take care of it. Just forget it.
3: You aren't angry, are you, Jimmy?
0: No, I'm not angry. I'm crazy about you, baby. Forget it. For once, luck was with me. I could thank my lucky stars that there was one chink in the plan. Something I never could have foreseen. All I thought about now was Anna. To call Anna, to arrange to meet her and start my life all over again. I felt like somebody must feel when he gets an 11th hour reprieve. I took a shower and was sitting there in my new robe, smoking a cigarette and feeling like $1 million. Who is it?
4: Brody, homicide.
0: Huh? What did you say?
4: I said Brody, homicide.
0: What do you want?
4: About a guy who was killed today, a pickpocket and sneak thief named Mickey Rafferty, you know him?
0: How should I know him?
4: Yeah, something in that. How should you know him? I guess you didn't want to kill him, did you?
0: I didn't want to kill anybody. I, I don't know what you're talking about.
4: Where were you at 5 o'clock?
0: Working. I was at the Nemo Garage. Why?
4: I see. Who were you trying to kill, punk? Come on, talk. Why did you make that nice little bomb?
0: I didn't make any bomb. I don't know a thing about any bomb.
4: Okay, maybe this will refresh your memory.
0: What is it?
4: Well, look at it. It's a sales slip. Sold to John Lawrence, 185 East 45th Street. One robe, $19.50. Deliver. I guess it's that pretty one you're wearing now, huh?
0: Where did you get that sales ticket?
4: It was between two sheets of wrapping paper on that homemade bomb you fixed up. Made it very easy for us, Bud. All we had to do was to deliver the package again. And this time it's got a new suit for you, Johnny. A nice suit with stripes.
0: I could have weaseled out of it, maybe. But Joyce testified against me. She was sore when she heard about what that X-ray camera really was that she'd been carrying around. Anna's mad, too. I guess that's natural. That's the way people are. Oh, it certainly is lonely here without dames. You'd think one of them would forget her grudge and come up and see a guy that's only got a few more weeks.

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0: Dennis O'Keefe may soon be seen in the Seymour Nebenzahl production, Atlantis. Tonight's suspense play was by George and Gertrude Fass. 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
10: 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Is this tree good for climbing? 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How are babies made? 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
4: Back when I got my first job on the Herald, Alan Pierce was its star reporter. A little later, he went to Washington and became top dog of all syndicated political columnists. Pierce could tell you what the president said when he didn't like his breakfast and who was getting paid off for what, by whom, and how much. He was a national big shot, so naturally, his coming back to the hometown last January got local front page. Especially since the first thing happens, he checks into the Belden General Hospital from a heart attack he had on the train, right as it pulled into the station. Quite an entrance. And time? Well, maybe you remember. Just when 22 million anxious readers were waiting for his promised exposé of the contents of the Argyle Album, the thing he'd been building up in his columns for about 2 weeks before. Teapot Dome was going to be a church club misunderstanding compared to this. Naturally, all the boys hung around the anteroom of his hospital suite during visiting hours, but nobody from the press cracked the door to the sick room for the first 3 days. Then, on the fourth morning, Van Selden, the doctor, came smiling out into the anteroom.
5: Good morning, gentlemen. Gentlemen. Mr. Pierce would have willingly seen you all the first day. Of course, as his medical advisor, I couldn't permit anything of the sort. However, today I'll allow you to see him one at a time.
6: What's that? What's
5: I suggest that you gentlemen draw straws or something for turns. Oh, that is, except the man from the Herald.
6: Huh?
5: Mr. Pierce asked expressly to see him first.
7: Hey, the Herald man, that's me.
5: Is the Herald representative here?
7: Over here, Doctor.
5: Do you want to come in now?
7: Right with you, Doctor. Hey, Pinky, come here.
8: Yeah, Harry.
7: Listen, Dr. Van Selden, this is Mr. Melvin Pincus, the Herald's best and believe me, quietest photographer. Now, he's very good for patients. I wonder
5: I'm afraid not, Mr. Mitchell.
7: Okay, Doc. Okay. Stand by, Pinky.
5: Right. Nurse, let this gentleman in. I'll be on the fifth floor.
9: Very well. Yeah. I can't understand.
10: Hello there.
7: How are you, sir?
10: You're Harry Mitchell, aren't you?
7: That's right, Mr. Pierce.
10: Come on, I'll make it Al.
7: All right, Al.
10: So you're young Mitchell.
7: Uh-huh.
10: How time flies. I spoke to the old man on the phone. I said, send your next Alan Pierce over. And he sent you. Do you consider that a compliment?
7: Compliment, brother. I'm going to hit him for a nice fat raise.
10: Well, Harry, have you got your questions all written down like a good reporter should?
7: Oh, no, I don't work that way, sir.
10: Neither do I. I suppose you want to know what the Argyle Album is?
7: Say, you're not really going to tell me.
10: Look, crank me up a little bit, will you?
7: Yeah, sure, sure.
10: Harry, it's got to a point where I think I ought to share it with somebody. Preferably somebody like myself who thinks like me. And I'm going to ask you not to use this unless I'm not in a position to.
7: Okay, it's a deal.
10: Well, you know what an album is. This one is quite a fancy-looking one. Tooled, white leather-bound, and a flaming crimson double-headed eagle crest etched on the cover. It's an impressive item.
7: Maybe you better take it easy, Mr. Pierce.
10: You were going to call me Al.
7: Okay, Al, but no, honest, maybe you better...
10: I'm all right. I'm a little dizzy.
7: Want the doctor?
10: No. Now, just a drink. A drink of water, please.
7: He lay back on his pillow, breathing terribly. There was a thermos on the bedstand that turned out empty. I grabbed a glass and ran into the bathroom, filled it from the tap. I'll be right there, Al. Mr. Pierce. Al. Oh. I stood there for a while, feeling awfully bad and thinking awfully hard. Finally figured an idea.
6: Hey, Harry.
7: Pinky.
6: Harry, come on, what's going on?
8: There I am, General. Is he going to pose?
7: Yeah, yeah, he's going to pose. Come on in here.
6: What's going on?
7: Pinky.
8: Huh?
7: Pinky, look at him. He's dead.
8: Huh?
7: Passed out while we were talking. This is our beat. It's big. It's a scoop. I don't want those other tin horns out there cutting in.
8: What are you going to do?
7: I'm going out and phone. You stay here and don't let anybody in through that door.
8: You're not letting me alone with him.
7: An old hound like you, are you kidding?
8: I don't like it.
7: I went out to the pay station in the hall and phoned in the story. Then I found Dr. Van Selden on the fifth floor and broke the news. Between the fifth and seventh floor, where Pierce's suite was, we picked up the chief surgeon, the superintendent, four nurses and litter bearers and attendants. We went through the anteroom where the reporters were.
6: Hey, come on.
7: The newspaper boys smelled something was up. Nobody'd left them in Pierce's room, but the official hospital gang and me barged in and headed straight for the bed where the corpse was. I got a funny feeling. Pinky wasn't in the room. Dr. Van Silburn and the chief surgeon went over to the bed and pulled back the covers, and you could feel the shock go through the whole crowd. A long steel scalpel was sticking right up in the middle of Alan Pierce's chest. An hour later, Lieutenant Horslip Sampson, who was top man in homicide, strutted in and took over. He got the story from us and just sat there for a while, thinking, very professional, exuding brilliance. Then His Majesty rose and spoke.
9: Dr. Van Selden?
5: Yes, sir.
9: In your opinion, did your patient die from a heart attack, as our reporter friend here claims, or from the knife wound?
5: I really can't tell you yet. Indications are that it might be either. You see, in either case, the heart was stopped.
7: Yeah, yeah. The heart usually stops in cases of death, doesn't it, Doc, huh? The only thing is, I took his pulse before I left the room. There was no pulse. That scalpel could just as well have been stuck in a loaf of bread for all the damage it would
9: Mitchell,
7: have...
9: Mitchell! Why'd you leave a dead man unreported? Why'd you leave the photographer here without telling the noise?
7: I was a reporter with a scoop. Who'd you expect me to leave here? Somebody from the Express?
9: Noise, were you outside the door the whole time?
11: Yes, sir, with the reporters, and nobody came out except Mr. Mitchell. The photographer went in, but never came out.
9: Take a gander in the bathroom, Haggerty.
12: Yes, sir. And there's nobody here, Chief.
9: Magerson, those windows locked.
13: Yes, sir.
7: Locked room, Case Horslip. Should bring out your Scotland Yard training.
9: Mitchell, you're in too tough a spot to be fresh. If I could only get an angle. Must be an angle.
7: He got up, sore, and started looking around himself. He walked over to the white bed screen in the corner. It's funny, it stood there all the time, such a natural piece of hospital equipment. You never noticed
9: it. Get an angle.
7: But even now, before he touched it, I knew what he'd find there.
9: Now, where am I
7: and I edged for the door. He started to pull aside the screen like somebody'd look hopelessly in any unlikely spot for a lost collar button. Then he let the screen fall over.
9: Holy shit!
7: And there was Pinky. Pinky all huddled up among his photographic equipment with a surgeon's scalpel sticking out of his
9: hey,
7: neck.
9: Hey, you, Mitchell! Mitchell!
7: I yelled to the reporters in the anteroom that they could go in now. The crowd coming out after me met the crowd going in, and I was in the corridor while they argued it out. I was around the corner and in the elevator before the cops could get through. I walked right through the Waldorf lobby and up to the second floor, and nobody said a thing. Time was still with me. I knew Pierce's secretary was keeping suite 213 for him until he was supposed to get out of the hospital. May I come in?
11: Well, I...
7: I'm a friend of Mr. Pierce's, Mitchell of the Herald.
11: Oh, what is it, Mr. Mitchell? Something I can...
7: Would you let me rifle your boss's desk, huh?
11: What?
7: Files, papers, and possessions. I'll put them back real neat. There's something I have to find.
11: Are you crazy?
7: I was afraid that'd be your answer.
11: What are you going to do?
7: I'm sorry.
11: Don't!
7: Really am. I really was. I didn't like to hit a woman, especially that cute. I searched the suite top and bottom, but if Pierce had ever had the Argyle album, he took no chances keeping it around. I found his personal address book, though. And figured it was no more use to him than it might be to me. Now I needed a place where I could sit down and think. Then remembered I was carrying a key for my pal Joe Walsh's apartment while he was sunning himself in Florida. Yeah, at least nobody could figure my going there.
4: At Walter's place, I spent about 20 minutes with Pierce's address book. He had Washington phone numbers in it that hadn't been in public directories for the last 30 years. But there was one in this town that had a red crayon circle around it. It was a query. Jorbrod. J-O-R-B-R-O-D on Worcester Street. Not the kind of neighborhood Alan Pierce usually socialized in. I was just about deciding I'd go and see Jorbrod when somebody decided to pay me a visit. I checked through the keyhole. I didn't see much, but what there was to see was female. So I took my chances and opened the door. She stood there, about 5'7" of the most interesting stuff I ever remember seeing. Not young, mind you, not angelic, but gorgeous and smart-looking and sweet-voiced.
14: Hello there.
4: Who are you?
14: May I come in?
4: Sure, it's your risk. Who are you?
14: You may call me Marla, Mr. Mitchell. And I want the Argyle album.
4: Just like that?
14: No, not just like that. I could be nasty, you know. After all, the police want to.
4: Somehow, Marla, that doesn't worry me at all. I just don't think you make it a policy to have traffic with the police.
14: An astute youngster. I like you.
4: I like you, too, but I haven't time.
14: I'll give you $500 for it.
4: I don't even know what it is. What is the Argyle album?
14: 10,000.
4: Without a breath, huh? There's some junk.
14: 10,000?
4: I'm really sorry, Marla.
14: That's what I wanted to know. It's not for sale. Very well.
4: She moved so casually and directly to the door and opened it so quickly, I hadn't even gotten out of my chair before her two boyfriends stepped in. The first one looked like a fat businessman, hair slightly gray, nice smile. The one who followed him had the square, low-cut, irresistible appearance of a medium-sized tank.
14: Mr. Winter, Mr. Holbury, Mr. Mitchell.
4: How do you do?
14: He's not terribly cooperative.
15: Oh, no?
14: He doesn't perform, not for love, nor for money. Very stubborn.
4: Why, she really didn't try love, Mr. Winter.
15: From what I know of Marla, that's hard to believe. Hey, Marla? So you're stubborn, Mr. Mitchell, a stubborn murderer.
4: I'll repeat my question. What is the Argyle album?
15: My, you are a gifted actor.
4: Never mind. Forget it, Mr. Winter.
15: Well, isn't $10,000 enough? That's the best we can offer and still make a profit.
4: Let's not waste time.
15: Oh, I am sorry, my boy. I'm very sorry. Very well, Gil.
16: Yeah.
4: The big guy stepped toward me. I ducked and took the table between us. Gil pushed it aside like it was matchwood. His left hand lashed out and had the lapels of my coat, and I was lifted until my shoe tips touched the floor, helpless as a baby. I started slapping my face, front hand and back. It kept up and up like a hot lick in the drums, and the agony was unbearable. He stopped. I waited. Like you wait between pauses of the dentist drill. Then I guess I tried to move because I saw the small eyes flicker and the huge fist come swinging at my face. I wanted to duck but couldn't. My hands were torn from in front of my face, and it came. Shocks of intolerable pain, like searing flames, and then the flame flickered and went out.
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3: And now, Roma Wines bring back to our Hollywood soundstage Mr. Edmund O'Brien as reporter Harry Mitchell in the Argyle album, a play well calculated to keep you in suspense.
4: was in the bedroom of the apartment, and Marla was bathing my forehead with a damp handkerchief. I lay quiet until things cleared up a bit.
14: That's it. Rest a little. That's the boy.
4: Marla.
14: Where's the album, darling?
4: Huh?
14: Where's the album?
4: Oh. I swear I don't know. I don't know. I don't know.
14: You don't want me to call him again, do you, Harry?
4: No. No, no, please, no.
14: I'm from the kitchen.
4: Huh?
14: I'm supposed to help you wake up and then call.
4: No, no, don't.
14: But you haven't got it. Do you know where it is?
4: I swear, Marla, I swear. I don't even know what it is. All I know is it's tooled white leather or something.
14: You don't? Well, all right, here's what I know. Winter found it originally. He was in occupied Europe then. He doesn't admit it, but I think he was the leader of a looting party after an American raid. It was a sheaf of documents recording the transfer of large sums of money by certain individuals, both German and American. Big men who wanted to make sure that they'd come out right, no matter whose armies won.
4: Hmm.
14: Winter knew that he'd found a fortune that day. Fortune and blackmail.
4: Well, what happened?
14: He kept it in a public locker in a bus station. Normally the safest place in the world.
4: Hmm?
14: It was in a town down here in Virginia, Argyle. On a million to one twist, he lost it. A gang of young hoodlums blew up in that section with a dynamite stick. And has been missing ever since, until Alan Pierce started hinting about it in his column and the international scandal it involved.
4: Hmm.
14: So when Pierce died, you see, Winter had a right to suspect that Pierce's murderer might have the album. Naturally, the big man wanted it, too. Lots of people wanted it badly. Including me.
4: Huh? You? What for?
14: Resale value.
4: Huh. I see. Huh? It's a decent motive.
14: I'm a decent person.
4: Yeah. Yeah, you are. Come here.
14: You're a nice boy.
4: You know, I could just press my thumbs here at your windpipe and you couldn't even yell.
14: I thought of that.
4: You're not kidding me.
14: That's the excuse I'll give to Winter. That you choked me and I couldn't yell. You get on the fire escape and I'll give you plenty of time before I call.
4: I don't figure. What's in it for you?
14: We'll see each other again, won't we? You'll find it.
4: Huh?
14: Hurry.
4: Okay, honey. You asked for it.
14: Not too hard.
4: It was a funny experience choking a woman deliberately. I squeezed pretty hard, scuffing bruises at her throat to make it look good. I got so mixed up, I didn't know what I was doing. I took her once and kissed her very hard. I rumpled her clothes a little and mussed her hair, and when she looked pretty battered, I kissed her again, and I crawled out in the fire escape and down. I gave the cabbie the Worcester Street address from Pierce's book. It was a junkyard. Jawbrod's Junkyard.
16: What do you want?
4: You, Mr. Broad, Joe Broad.
16: What's my name? What do you want?
4: The Argyle album.
16: What? How did you... I know you. You're that Mitchell guy, the police one for the murder of Alan Pierce. If you move, I'll kill you.
10: Hey. Say, I got you figured, Broad.
16: Huh?
10: Yeah, you're the fence for all the juvenile crooks around here.
4: Oh, some junkyard.
16: Well, I'm on lots better terms with the cops than you are, Mitchell.
4: Yeah?
16: And I'm phoning them right now.
4: Sure, sure. One of your kids brought you a nice white leather book with a two-headed eagle on it. Maybe you stretched and gave him two bits for it. Oh, then you found out you had something too big for a little guy. You knew it was worth dough, but your stomach wasn't tough enough for big-time blackmail.
16: No.
4: Yeah, so you figured a way to be right. Still make dough. Sell it to Alan Pierce.
16: What of it? Selling's no crime.
4: Hey, I'm really guessing, but good, huh? Hey. You invested the price of a couple of photostats in a train ticket to Washington. You got to Pierce and sold him the photostats. Hey. And then you told him he'd have to come here for the rest, huh?
16: There's nothing to keep me from killing you right now.
4: No, I guess there isn't.
16: Sure not. You're a fugitive, aren't you? Escape killer, you they wouldn't touch me.
4: Wait, don't!
14: Don't you even say thanks when your life is saved?
4: Thanks. A nice shot.
14: Don't mention it. Do you wonder how I knew you were here?
4: Yeah, you watched me take the cab from the window and got the number. I know that one now.
14: Oh, you're bright as well as nice. Maybe we can play this game together now that we have the album.
4: Huh? Have we?
14: Well, it can't be far. In the desk drawer, the filing...
4: I think we both saw Broad move at the same time. The gun at the edge of his fingers was somehow in his hands again. It wavered weakly between Marla and me. It was like watching a slow-motion movie. Marla didn't waste time. I saw the Swede's little body jump at the impact, but his gun kept waving, and it went off. Marla sighed and fell down at my feet. She smiled at me once, that's all. I walked through three cops in the hall of the police station, getting no more reaction than a nod of greeting, and into Horsley Sampson's office.
9: Thanks for the phone call, Mitchell, but you gave us a bum steer. What's your angle?
4: Bum steer? I saw the shooting.
9: We found a woman. Very dead indeed, but there was no man.
4: Joe Bra? He didn't look alive when I saw him last.
9: Well, he wasn't there.
4: I'm only telling you.
9: And what do you expect us to do with you?
4: Well, book me on suspicion of murder.
9: The murder of who, may I ask?
4: Alan Pierce, naturally.
9: You, want to confess?
4: It's not bargain day today, Lieutenant.
9: Oh, it was just an angle.
4: Look, did the autopsy on Pierce come through?
9: I was wondering why you gave yourself up. Yeah, he died of heart failure, like you claimed. But only because he was so loaded with dope, even a normal heart would give out.
4: Dope? You mean poison?
9: Oh, same thing. Too much medicine. And Dr. Van Selben, the one who dosed him, has disappeared. Took a powder. You're not even runner-up a suspect now, Mitchell.
4: Heart failure. Heart failure. But then why the scalpel? Why? Whoever stuck that scalpel into Pierce wanted to create suspicious circumstances around the death so they'd be sure there'd be an autopsy.
9: Hey, that's an angle.
4: Yeah. Yeah, but how about Pinky? And how did the murderer get in and out of the room? How?
9: Look, Mitchell, you want to be held?
4: No.
9: Then stop asking questions I can't answer. Go on, beat it.
4: I still wanted to break it. I found myself nursing a deep belief that there must be equal justice for the murders of a man I loved, another I respected, and a woman I admired. Well, there was only one place I could figure out where to start. I picked my way through Joe Broad's junkyard. Shapes of skeleton cars stood out dark in the moonlight. At the far end of the yard was a lighted shack. I went up to it, almost to the door. Somebody pushed me from behind. My own body knocked the door open.
17: Hey,
4: Broad was propped into a chair, facing me, his eyes wide. Winter stood beside him, and Gil walked up from behind me alongside.
15: Oh, come in, Mitchell.
4: Thanks.
15: Well, Mr. Mitchell, this is a proper ending. Another demonstration of the ascendancy of will.
4: Is he alive?
15: Who? O'Broad here? No, not now. He was very weak and had no resistance, but we learned what we needed. He had the album quite cleverly hidden. But we have it now. Oh, yeah. You want to see it?
4: Thanks. Say, who hired Dr. Van Selben to kill Pierce?
15: A very powerful and very wealthy individual. Most concerned with retrieving the album, Mr. Mitchell.
4: But you didn't want it to be heart failure. You wanted to force an autopsy. That's why you stuck the scalpel into the corpse.
15: Yeah, that's rather clever of you, Mr. Mitchell.
4: And in the hospital, you were dressed as an attendant, right? Huh? You got behind that bed screen sometime earlier in the day, probably early in the morning, before Pierce woke up, right? You were willing to wait a long time for what you wanted.
15: It was very tough.
4: You hoped to find out from Pierce where he had hidden the album. You found out instead that Pierce didn't have it. But you knew that Pierce was going to die anyhow from the overdose. So you decided to frame the doctor with the scalpel, forcing the autopsy. You know, there's only one conceivable reason for you to have taken all those chances.
15: And what, may I ask, can that conceivable reason be?
4: That you are the powerful and wealthy individual who got Dr. Van Selben to do Pierce's murder.
15: Really?
4: That you are no more Mr. Winter than I am. Wow. Yeah, the original Mr. Winter who smuggled the album out of Europe. You eliminated when he first tried to blackmail you and your fellow thieves.
15: Thieves, really?
4: By that line of reasoning, I was able to do a little research in the files of my reporter's memory. And in spite of the fact that you have no mustache and there are several other slightly physical changes that could be easily adjusted, you have an amazing resemblance to the very powerful, very wealthy Mr. Gerald K. Avery.
15: Theory, merely theory. But isn't this indulgence in violence a strange occupation for a man like Gerald Avery?
4: Not at all, Mr. Avery. A man doesn't become an international power by going to Sunday school every week. You decided nobody could do your dirty work better than yourself. I suppose you felt you needed help, so you got a professional adventuress like Marla to work with you on the grounds that you yourself were an adventurer, a blackmailer. The same goes for Gil here.
15: Your time's run over, Mitchell.
4: And Pinky, yeah. Pinky. Of course, it doesn't bother you that you killed a nice guy with a nice family. To you, he was only in the way. You stuck the scalpel into Pierce's corpse to save yourself some more trouble. The trouble of paying off Dr. Van Selben. He'll probably show up floating. You dragged Pinky behind the screen, and you got behind with him and hid. Then when all the doctors and attendants broke into the room and rushed around Pierce's bed, you stepped out casually from behind the screen and mingled with the crowd. Ah, you were dressed for the part.
15: As a reporter, Mr. Mitchell, would you describe that exploit as daring or brilliant?
4: No. No, Mr. Avery. I'd use the words selfish, traitorous, foul.
15: Oh, your morality sickens me.
4: There's one more thing you didn't count on. Gil. Gil here.
15: Gil has nothing to do with it.
4: Oh, yes, he has.
15: You keep your mouth shut.
4: I'll do nothing of the sort.
17: Let him talk.
15: Gil! Let go of my arm.
17: Let him talk.
4: Thanks. Thanks, Gil. And just keep hold of that arm.
17: Talk.
4: Okay. As I was saying, Mr. Avery, you forgot that Marla and Gil have been playing along with you because they figured you were their kind. There is a certain honor among little crooks, but not among you big-timers, Mr. Avery. Now, you have the album that couldn't hurt anybody but yourself. Who's the blackmail? Where's the payoff?
15: Gil's
4: wondering what's going to protect his interests. He knows now what happened to Dr. Van Selden. He knows. You see, he figured you for an honest crook, not a big-timer.
15: Gil, you're not listening.
4: He never...
15: He's only playing for time. He's only trying to save his own miserable skin. I'll pay you off, Gil. I'll pay you more than you've ever dreamed.
17: You really are, Gerald Avery.
15: Don't be an idiot, Gil, now. You cooperate with me and I... Gil! My arm!
4: That was a bad mistake of Mr. Gerald K. Avery. You see, he figured his gun was bigger than Gil. He moved fast, but not quite fast enough. The lead hit Gil in the shoulder, but that didn't even faze him. I understand he broke Avery's arm. That's when Avery screamed. The next blow broke Avery's neck. Well, there was an awful lot of excitement because Horselip's shadows caught up with the proceedings just about this time, and the details aren't too clear. All I know is... oh, that it had been a big day. I was awfully tired. I went home, climbed in bed, and slept a long, long time. With my head on a nice pillow made of tooled white leather.

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0: 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To your enjoyment of everyday meals. 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
1: Suspense!
2: This is the truth. Do you understand? The truth. It must be the truth. It has to be. I, Robert Winsley Graham, a doctor and psychiatrist by profession, do hereby of my own free will and volition, albeit with deepest regret, make the following full and complete statement relative to that all but unbelievable series of events which has brought such disaster and misfortune to my house, and particularly to my poor wife, Isabel. It had its beginning, properly speaking, some 2 months ago, to be exact, on the evening of August 25th. We were in the drawing room, Isabel at the piano practicing, as she said, her Aunt Jane and I on opposite sides of the room.
3: Isabel, what's the matter?
4: I don't know. I can't seem to keep my mind on anything anymore. Even my music. Nerves.
3: Nerves, huh.
4: Aunt Jane, please.
3: I'm sorry, but I don't believe in beating about the bush. You're an artist. You've got talent. There's no sense in your trying to subordinate yourself to somebody else.
4: Aunt Jane, that's enough. I'm not subordinating myself to anyone.
2: Really, Aunt Jane, you mustn't interfere, you know.
4: Robert doesn't want me to go back on stage.
2: Oh, darling, it isn't that I don't want you to go back. I'm proud of you. You know that. It's only because I know that going back to a professional career at your present mental condition could be terribly harmful.
4: Yes, I know, Robert. I know you're right.
2: Oh, after all, I am a doctor. It's my business to know these things. I'll get it, probably in the hospital. Hello. Yes, this is Dr. Graham. Who? Oh, yes. Yes, why, of course. When would you like to see me? All right, fine. No trouble at all. Very well, I'll be expecting you. Goodbye. Isabel, good heavens, who do you suppose that was?
4: Who?
2: Roger Holcomb. Do you remember the case? Roger Holcomb.
4: Roger Holcomb?
3: I remember it.
2: Of course you do. The fellow who was brought back from the dead, as the newspapers put it, about a year ago.
4: Oh, yes.
2: You know, he really was dead for 4 full minutes, as far as medical science was concerned. And then Bates brought him around. It was a 9 days wonder at the time.
4: What does he want to see you about?
2: I don't know. Something to do with his experience, obviously.
4: Oh.
2: He was in a terribly agitated state, poor fellow. He'd been walking up and down in front of the house for an hour, trying to get up courage to ring the bell. Finally, he phoned from the corner drugstore.
4: Oh, the poor man. Why in the world would he do that?
2: Anxiety, neurosis. They hounded him in the most shocking way when he got out of the hospital. You know, preachers and spiritualists and movie agents and just plain fakers. People trying to find out if he remembered anything of the 4 minutes when he was supposed to be dead. And people just trying to exploit
3: him. Oh, that's notoriety. Some thrive on it, some don't. One man's meat is another man's poison.
2: Yeah. Well, that must be Holcomb now. I'll take him into the office.
5: Dr. Graham?
2: Yes. You're Roger Holcomb?
5: Yes.
2: Come in.
5: Thank you.
2: It's a pleasure to meet you, Mr. Holcomb.
5: Is it?
2: Well, sit down.
5: Oh.
2: Why did you come to me, Mr. Holcomb?
5: Well, I was told that you specialized in strange cases. Things that other men can't explain.
2: Yes, that's true, in a way.
5: You know what happened when I got out of the hospital?

0: followed me and questioned me, hounded me day and night, trying to find out if I remembered anything, if I'd experienced anything beyond the grave.
1: Yes, I remember that.
0: And then you remember that my answer was always the same, that I remembered nothing, that I knew nothing. Well, I was wrong.
1: Oh? What did you experience during those 4 minutes?
0: I don't know. But it must have been something. Something I don't even dare to think about.
1: How do you know this?
0: Well, it happened the first time on a boat trip, which I'd taken to recover my health. I found myself chatting with a woman who was seated at my table in the dining salon. She found occasion, as such women often will, to mention her age. She said, "After all, I'm not yet 40. And then it happened.
1: What happened?
0: From somewhere came crashing into my mind the certain knowledge of the exact day and year of that woman's birth. And with it, a compulsion to speak out, a compulsion which I could no more have resisted than I could have resisted breathing. I said, "Madam, you were born in May, weren't you? May 30th? And then I added the date, the year 1900. She was well over 40. She lied to me. It's an innocent enough thing. But I had known the truth and been forced to speak it. And I have been ever since.
1: Well, and this condition has existed only since your...
0: Since my 4 minutes beyond the grave, yes. It's as though... Well, this will sound... It's as though, in that brief time, I had glimpsed eternity, that I'd seen revealed all truth of all the ages. Now, I know that sounds foolish, but...
1: This is most amazing. Well, tell me, you have a family and friends who are understanding...
0: Oh, for heaven's sake, Doctor, don't you understand what this has done to me? Yes, I had a family, friends, girl I was going to marry. Today I'm an outcast, a pariah, I'm shunned... Feared. It's hated. Hated.
1: Mr. Holcomb, I believe that this condition is very real to you. Causes you very real anguish. And I want to help you.
0: Do you think you can?
1: I am confident that I can. Do you suppose you could arrange to stay with me here at my home for a matter of weeks or months if necessary?
0: Oh, I'd do anything. Anything in the world to be a normal man again.
1: Well, you'll have your own quarters. You'll be quite comfortable, I assure you.
0: Well, I'm sure. It's a lovely house, what I've seen of it. And...
1: Yes, I'm rather lucky. I'm interested in research, primarily. Not much money in that, you know. But a couple of years ago, I came into quite a nice inheritance. The house went with it. What is it? What's the matter?
0: The inheritance was not yours. It was your wife's. The house is your wife's. You are penniless.
1: That's true. I don't know why I lied to you. Pride, I suppose.
0: Oh, I'm sorry. I told you I couldn't help it. I'll go now.
1: No, please. It was my fault. It's a small matter.
0: But you see now that...
1: I want to help you.
0: Do you believe me now?
1: I believe, Mr. Holcomb, either that you are far more ill than I realized, or that in the months to come, you and I must venture into a realm never before explored by mortal man.

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0: And now, Roma Wines bring back to our Hollywood soundstage Brian Dunleavy in Lazarus Walks, a tale well calculated to keep you in suspense.

0: It was utterly fantastic, and yet it was true. I checked the facts again and again. He could not possibly have known, and yet he knew. Can you imagine what this meant to a man of science? If I could fathom the depth of Roger Holcomb's mind, I could make a contribution to the body of scientific knowledge absolutely without parallel in modern times. There remained the problem of Isabel. I was aware of the danger, of course, but I believed I could control the situation. I determined to proceed. Actually, Holcomb's presence made itself felt almost immediately. The first incident came after he had been with us scarcely a week.
1: Isabel, please stop that playing and listen to me.
2: Aunt Jane, you know Robert has said I mustn't talk about it. That's bad for me.
1: I don't care what Robert says.
2: I've been sick, that's all.
1: He's made you sick.
2: That's ridiculous.
1: Maybe it's just that he's afraid of losing you. Maybe he's even afraid of losing your money. But I'm absolutely convinced that whether he's meant it or not, he's made you believe there's something the matter with you that isn't.
2: Aunt Jane, I simply forbid you to talk this way.
1: Isabel, do something before it's too late.
2: Do? What?
1: Get away. Leave him. Divorce him. Anything.
2: Aunt Jane, you don't know what you're saying.
0: Oh, I hope we're not interrupting.
2: Of course not, darling. Hello, Roger.
3: Hello, Isabel. Mrs. Parton.
4: Good afternoon.
2: How are you feeling, Roger?
3: Well, better, I think.
0: I think it would be better if we didn't discuss our states of mind, Isabel.
2: Oh, yes. Of course. I'm sorry. Well, would you like me to play something for you? You know, I think I'm beginning to get the feel of it again. I do.
0: You're sure we haven't interrupted some conversation?
1: Of course not. We were just discussing how helpful you've been in getting Isabel back to her work again.
2: Roger.
5: No, you are not. You were telling Isabel to divorce her husband.
2: Why?
0: Isabel.
5: I'm sorry.
2: Roger.
5: Sorry.
2: Roger, come back here.
0: Isabel, is that true?
1: You brought him in here deliberately.
0: Is that true?
1: It doesn't matter. I suppose you've known how I've felt for a long time.
0: Yes, I'm afraid I have.
2: Robert, it was all so silly. She didn't mean it. It was just
1: I did mean it. I'm sorry, Isabel, but I've been under this roof too long as it is.
2: Oh, Aunt Jane, you're not leaving
1: us. It's the best, Isabel.
0: Yes, I think it is decidedly best that you go at once. It was this incident which gave me my first insight into the relationship which was destined to develop between Isabel Roger and myself. The first and most obvious result was that Isabel and I became further estranged as each day passed. It was difficult to speak of even the most casual things with this strangely terrifying specter of truth always at our elbow. The situation reached its inevitable climax the evening that Leopold Sierinski, the famous conductor of the Los Angeles Symphony, was to call on Elizabeth with a view to a resumption of her professional career under his auspices. I gave a great deal of thought to that evening. It had to be handled with the greatest of tact and care.
2: Robert, you will help me, won't you?
0: Of course I will, darling.
2: Robert, does he have to have dinner with us tonight?
0: Roger? Isabel, you know how I stand on that.
2: Oh, yes, I know, but just this once.
0: Even once, Isabel, to keep him in his room like a spoiled child when we have guests might undo everything I've accomplished in weeks.
2: I know, darling, of course you're right, but...
0: Oh, Roger, come in.
3: Robert.
0: Yes?
3: I was wondering if I mightn't be excused, just tonight.
0: You're having dinner with us, Roger.
3: Must I?
0: You know you must, Roger, and you know why.
2: Roger, don't you want to meet Mr. Sierinski? He's really a wonderful person.
3: Yes, indeed, I would very much, but...
2: You know, Roger, I made my debut with him in 1934. I did a concert with him every year until...
0: Isabel was very talented.
2: I was. I am. Roger, I'm going to play with him again, you know. He wants me to open the season in November. Can you imagine what it means to me?
3: I'm so glad, Isabel.
2: And Robert has finally given his consent, haven't you, dear? Robert? Robert?
5: I'm sorry. What was it you said, Isabel?
2: I said you'd given your consent to my playing with Sierinski.
0: Isabel, you know I don't want you to think that I'd ever stand in your way.
2: Yes, I know, dear. I'll do the the Emperor Concerto, and you'll come to hear me. You do want to, don't you, Roger?
3: Well, I... Please, Isabel, don't ask me things that I can't...
2: What's the matter? What's the matter with both of you? You act as though you thought I wouldn't be able to appear. As though the whole idea were hopeless or something.
0: Isabel, please.
2: I am going to play. And I'll be better than I ever was. You know I will, don't you? Don't you?
0: Yes, yes, of course, Isabel. You'll play wonderfully.
5: No. No, Robert, no, that's untrue. You're very certain that Isabel will be prevented from ever playing again by death.
2: Death?
5: Oh, Isabel, forgive me, forgive me.
2: Death? No. No, it's not true. Tell me it isn't. Roger. Roger, who's going to die? Answer me. Roger, do you hear me? Answer me. Answer me!

When Sirinsky arrived, I told him that it would be quite impossible for Isabel to leave her room. The concert was canceled, and indeed, to my knowledge, she has never touched the piano since that day. By now, to even the most casual observer, it must appear only natural that Isabel had every motive for a desperate, almost paranoid hatred of Roger Holcomb. This much was clear to me, the rest not yet. As a precautionary measure, I prescribed a drug for Isabel, which she at last consented to take. I gave her own supply, and she administered it to herself, as I had directed. But one thing, from any point of view, was certain. I had to keep Roger and Isabel apart. Perhaps what I feared was indeed inevitable. I honestly did not think so at the time.

0: Roger. Roger.
1: Yeah?
0: It's me. Isabel.
1: What do you want?
0: Let me in, please.
1: No.
0: Please. It's terribly important.
1: Robert said...
0: I know. But he said... He said it would be all right this time.
1: Are you sure?
0: Yes. Yes, please.
1: All right.
2: Now, what do you want?
0: I want to talk to you, that's all.
2: What about? That's so important.
0: Roger, why don't you ever leave your room anymore?
2: Can't you guess?
0: Do you think I hate you?
3: Oh, Isabel, I don't know what to think anymore.
0: You do, don't you?
3: I warned him. I told him it would happen. Now I'm going mad up here, thinking of the anguish I've caused
0: but
3: you.
0: But, Roger, I don't... You must believe me.
3: I know what it's been like for you having me here,
0: Roger,
3: Isabel.
0: Roger, you see... You see, for the first time in my life, I think my husband is wrong about something.
2: Wrong?
0: Yes. Don't you see? He's been worried about both of us, and so this distrust has grown up between us.
3: Well, I don't distrust you, Isabel. You've been more wonderful than me.
0: But you're afraid of me. And that amounts to the same thing. Mm. And it's bad for both of us. It's hurting both of us.
3: Well, I've often felt I wanted to talk to you, to beg your pardon.
0: Oh, but... Roger, you don't have to do that. We're both sick. But I think if we saw each other sometimes, if we talked the whole thing out, it would help us both.
2: Does Robert think so, too?
0: No.
2: Then he didn't tell you it was all right to see me.
0: No. I lied to you.
3: You what?
0: I lied to you.
3: You lied to me. And it didn't happen. Isabel, don't you see? I am getting well. It didn't happen.
0: I know. I know, Roger, I don't think it does happen anymore, except with Robert.
3: With Robert? But what makes you think
0: that I... don't know. Something about the way he acts, the way he is.
3: Oh, but Isabel, he is curing me then. Perhaps you shouldn't
0: no.
3: have come.
0: No! Don't you understand? We must see each other. We must talk.
4: Isabel.
3: Robert, something's happened that I must tell
4: please,
3: you.
4: Please, you're completely overwrought.
3: Oh, but Robert, it's...
4: I must insist. Isabel, why did you do this?
0: I'm sorry.
4: You'll have to have a sedative right away. Isabel, get the bottle from your room.
3: No.
0: Mine?
4: Yes. Yes, hurry.
0: All right.
3: Robert, she lied to me.
4: Yes, yes, I know. But, Roger, I must absolutely forbid you to talk now. You must trust me.
3: Well, all right, but later I want to have a long talk.
4: Of course we shall.
0: Here it is. And I brought my hypodermic, too.
4: I'm glad you did. The other one's mislaid somewhere. Will you give it to him, please?
0: I?
4: Yes, this has upset me rather badly. My hands are shaking.
0: Oh, Robert, I'm terribly sorry.
4: No matter now. Give him the hypodermic. In the upper arm. That's right.
0: Yes. There.
4: Thank you. Leave us now, please, Isabel.
0: Yes. All right.
4: How are you feeling now, Roger?
3: I'm fine, Robert. I think I'm better than I have been in months.
4: I know you're better. That's why I was so upset. Do you see?
3: Well, why, Robert?
4: I can't tell you all my reasons now, but you must trust me and believe in me.
3: Oh, I do.
4: It's only that I'm afraid for your health. Roger.
3: No. You're afraid of murder.

0: It was clear to me now. I knew I must take immediate action. I knew that the most terrible consequences might result if Isabel were alone with Roger Holcomb even for a moment. For he knew. He said so. There was no other explanation. I thought it through most carefully, and yet no plans are perfect. No man is infallible. Isabel.
1: Oh. Robert, you frightened me.
0: What were you doing?
1: Why, nothing.
0: Don't lie to me, Isabel.
1: I'm not. I was...
0: You were coming from Roger's room.
1: No, I swear I wasn't.
0: Isabel, don't you understand that you're sick? That I've insisted on these things for your own good and his?
1: All right. I was going to talk to him, but I haven't.
0: Oh, Isabel, why do you try to tell me that?
1: But it's true, Robert, really true.
0: Is it? Roger. Roger!
1: What? What's the matter?
0: Look.
1: Robert. No, it couldn't be.
0: It is. He's dead.
1: Dead?
0: The hypodermic by his side. The drug. Your drug. Your hypodermic.
1: But it's only a sedative.
0: Accepted in large quantities, it's fatal. You know that.
1: Oh, Robert, no. No, listen to me.
0: Oh, Isabel, why? Why, when I warned
1: Robert,
0: you...
1: Robert, look at me. Look at me. It's Isabel. It's your wife. You can't... No. Where are you going? Robert, come back here.
0: I'm going to call the police. Even though it did not come to me as a shock, even from my point of view as a scientist, it was terrible enough. Yet, it had to be done, and I had done it. I did not speak to her as we waited, and she made no further attempt to appeal to me. The police arrived. I told the story with as little emotion as possible.
2: Yeah? Yeah, there are fingerprints all right on both the bottle and the hypodermic.
0: Those would be my wife's, of course. They both belong to her.
2: Is that true, Mrs. Graham?
1: Yes.
2: Dr. Graham, do I understand you're formally charging your wife with the murder of Roger Holcomb?
0: You could hardly expect me to do that, could you, Inspector? I am simply telling you the facts.
2: Yeah? Well, you've carefully avoided saying anything definite as to your suspicions, Doctor. But I get the distinct impression she hated him.
0: My wife has been mentally ill for some time. There are many people who can testify to that. She will plead insanity, Inspector, of course.
2: Well, Dr. Graham, I can't tell you how sorry I am, but the things you've told me add up to only one thing, as you yourself obviously recognize.
0: Yes.
2: Your wife, Isabel Graham, murdered Roger Holcomb.
0: What did you say?
2: I said your wife, Isabel Graham, murdered Roger Holcomb.
0: No. I did.
2: What?
0: The truth is, I murdered him.

No plans are perfect. No man is infallible. Yes, I killed Roger Holcomb. And I had planned to dispose of Isabel for many months. I had never loved her. I had loved only science. And I wanted her money. And Holcomb found it out. That was the risk I ran. That any chance lie in his presence, either by Isabel or myself, would bring out the truth. And it did. I had no alternative, once he discovered that, but to kill him. It was easy enough to throw the blame on Isabel, but I had not counted on that terrible compulsion for the truth. That strange affliction of Roger Holcomb's, and its power over me. Did it transfer itself at his death to me, or was it conscience? It is a pity that it had to end this way. It was a fascinating case.

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2: I'll remember, Ken. And speaking of great names, I understand that you have Jack Carson all set for Suspense next week, a comedy show, I suppose.
1: Oh, now, come, Brian. You know we specialize in the unexpected on Suspense. No, Mr. Carson will, I think, astonish a great many listeners who think of him as a gay, mad jokesmith. They'll hear him really give out with the drama when he appears on Suspense next Thursday. He'll play a man who wants his freedom badly enough to kill somebody for it.
2: Well, that I've got to hear. Well, thanks, Ken and Bill and Lud. It's been swell, as usual.
1: Well, thank you again, Brian. And we all think you're great in Paramount's 2 years before the mast.
0: Next Thursday, same time, you will hear Mr. Jack Carson as star of Suspense.
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16: Oh, Sarah? Sarah?
17: Come in, George. How did it go, darling? George, you're trembling. Something went wrong.
16: No, nothing went wrong.
17: You got it, then?
16: Yeah, I got it. Stuffed in all my pockets. Here, I'll dump it on the bed. Here you are, Sarah. $17,000.
17: $17,000? It's more than we expected.
16: Yeah.
17: George, you're acting queerly. Did everything work out all right?
16: Sure. Sure it did. It was duck soup, just like old times, Sarah. Remember how every job clicked? Sure fire when we used to plan them together.
17: George.
16: Yeah?
17: You're lying, aren't you?
16: Sarah, you really love me, don't you?
17: Do you have to ask? Would I have come back otherwise?
16: 10 years is a long time. I thought you'd be changed. I never thought you'd come back like this out of nowhere. I don't even know what you've been doing, where you've been living, what name you're using. You haven't told me a thing about yourself.
17: I will, George. I will, as soon as we get out of this apartment. As soon as we're really together, darling.
16: That's the way you want it, isn't it, Sarah?
17: Of course. Why do you think I never got a divorce? I didn't, you know. I didn't even consider it.
16: No, you didn't. And you could have. You certainly had a right with me up for 5 years on a felony. I'm glad you waited, Sarah. You won't regret it.
17: I'm sure I won't, George. But let's not talk about that now. We have a train to make.
16: You know, Sarah, you're as good to look at as you were 10 years ago.
17: Oh, you're just making talk, George, and you haven't answered my question. I want to know what went wrong.
16: I'd given up hope, Sarah. I didn't expect to see you again.
17: But I came back.
16: I've done 2 stretches, Sarah, 9 years in jail out of 10. I wouldn't have pulled another job if you hadn't shown up. You won't go away again, will you?
17: Only with you, George.
16: Sarah, the scent of your hair. I used to dream of it. Those long nights in jail. Now it's real. Holding you like this, with your hair on my face.
17: George, you're hurting me. Your arms.
16: I'm sorry. Just that I'm so afraid it isn't true having you again. I want to hold you tight forever.
17: George, what happened? What went wrong?
16: Sarah, I had to kill a man. Well, haven't you got anything to say?
17: Only the obvious. It's murder, then. That changes my plans.
16: Your plans?
17: My plans for us.
16: You're going to stick with me, aren't you?
17: Of course. I didn't come back after 10 years, only to run right out again. And we must think this out carefully. Are you sure you left no clues?
16: Only the gun. I wiped it off clean and left it there. It's a gun I picked up years ago. No way to tack it on me.
17: Fingerprints?
16: Gloves.
17: Well, then there's nothing to worry about.
16: Only if they happen to pick me up on suspicion.
17: I see. Are they after you now, George?
16: Of course not. Nobody heard the shot. There was nobody in the building but that bald-headed bookkeeper. He hadn't gone home, must have stayed to get his books in shape for the morning. My luck.
17: And you weren't followed or chased.
16: You don't think I'd have come here if they were after me?
17: I'm sorry, George. I know you wouldn't.
16: You're not sore at me, then? We can go ahead just as we planned. Our train leaves in an hour. We'll pick up the tickets at the station. Sarah, it's hard to believe in an hour we'll be on the way to Florida, you and I.
17: Yes, George.
16: Just the two of us. In the warm sun. It's a dream I've had for 10 years in and out of jail. I figured it would always be a dream. You know, it's funny.
17: What's funny?
16: There's a bald-headed man lying dead over there at the finance company. He's finished. We're just beginning. I never killed a man, Sarah. Never before.
17: You'll do all right from now on, George. You'll forget about that thing. I'll help you forget it.
16: Yeah.
17: But we've got to hurry now. Put your hat on. And I'll go over and pick up the tickets.
16: Well, I thought we'd go to the station together.
17: Well, silly, I've got to dress.
16: Yeah, well, the Sunset Limited leaves at 8 o'clock. There's only an hour.
17: I know. I'll dress and pack and meet you in 30 minutes at the train gate. Have you any money? Here, take some of this. I'll put the rest in the valise and bring it in a cab so it won't be found on you if anything happens.
16: Why didn't you come back before, Sarah? I didn't realize it till this minute. I've been like an orphan for 10 years. Kiss me?
17: Now, that's all, George. You've got to hurry now.
16: Yeah. Remember, the Sunset Limited at the gate.
17: I'll remember.
16: And don't forget to clean out the desk.
17: I'll take care of everything, George. Now hurry. Hello? Police headquarters? A man was killed a few minutes ago at the Vanda Finance Company on Dexter Avenue. Please don't interrupt. If you go to the LaSalle station, you'll catch the murderer at the Sunset Limited train gate. His name is Monk, George Monk.
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14: Between the acts of Suspense, this is Truman Bradley for Roma Wines. 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
18: Coming. I'm coming. Oh, I knew it was you, Sarah. Only you would ring so insistently when you know I'm handicapped by this infernal crutch.
17: Good evening, Peter. How's our next governor? Aren't you going to kiss me? I've been away 3 days.
18: Is it necessary, my dear?
17: Peter, are you going to let the neighbors see me standing out here with this valise? Kiss me, you idiot. You can stand it if I can.
18: Very well. Satisfied, my dear? Now that we've performed for the neighbors, shall we go in?
17: I see you've moved the radio again.
18: I moved it nearer the easy chair. This crutch makes it hard for me to get around. I hope you don't mind, my dear. I mean, it's being more convenient for me.
17: Is that the news? I want to hear it.
19: Police are seeking George Monk, an ex-convict who shot and killed a finance company bookkeeper and escaped with $17,000 in cash.
18: What do you want to turn that up for? It's nothing but a sordid murder.
17: Oh, shut up!
19: Shot without warning. But there's a mystery angle here which sets this case apart from the ordinary holdup. Police are seeking an unidentified woman who tipped them off a few minutes after the murder, naming George Monk, and telling them just where he could be picked up. Unfortunately, one of the officers sent to apprehend the murder was recognized by Monk, who made his escape in the crowded railroad station.
18: What's the matter, my dear? Why did you turn the radio off? You look as if you'd seen a ghost.
17: Leave me alone, Peter.
18: Well, well, what sort of villainy were you up to in Chicago?
20: Sarah, come back here. Where are you going?
17: I'm going up to my room. I want to unpack. Good night, Peter.
18: A burglary in Chicago. A mysterious woman who tipped off the police.
20: Just a moment, Sarah.
17: I said good night, Peter.
18: $17,000.
20: Sarah, I want to know what's in that valise. Why are you hanging on to it like that?
17: Stay where you are, Peter. Don't come up these stairs.
18: What's wrong? Are you afraid to let me see what's in that valise?
17: No, no, I'm not afraid. Just don't come up any closer.
18: Well, well, that same little pistol of yours. Would you shoot me with it again, my dear?
0: If you come a step further...
18: Drop the gun. You're not going to shoot me now, just before election. You want to be the governor's lady, don't you?
0: Stand still, Peter.
18: I'm sorry, Sarah. I've got to know what's in there.
0: You take another step, I'll shoot.
18: You're a fool, Sarah. Clever and ruthless, yes, but nevertheless a fool. Look at all the terrible things you've done to satisfy your ambition. Even murder now. And it's all been a waste of time.
0: What do you mean?
18: Did you know that the results of the popular poll were published today?
0: Well?
18: It gives Stephen Archer a 15% edge over me. And not only that, but the incumbent governor, the man we're both trying to beat, ran ahead of the two of us in the poll.
0: You're not lying about that?
18: Of course not, my dear. How did you expect to beat Stephen Archer and his money? We're broke.
0: No, Peter, we're not broke.
18: Oh? You mean you have $17,000 in that bag?
0: I'm going to be the governor's wife, I tell you. There's nothing that could stop me. Nothing.
18: I believe you, Sarah. Why, I believe you would even murder Archer if you had to. Let me have that valise.
0: You can't seem to understand, Peter. You're not going to open it.
18: Then shoot me, my dear. You do it so well. It comes so natural to you. Maybe you can shoot me in the other leg this time.
0: Oh, will you never stop throwing it up to me? That was an accident.
18: A very fortunate accident, wasn't it, Sarah? Just when I was ready to accept a commission in the army. You didn't want to be the wife of an army captain. Your ambition ran higher than that. You wanted to be the governor's lady. Now, Sarah, I'm going to see what you have there. And you're not going to do anything about it.
0: Get away from me, Peter!
18: No, Sarah, you're going to give them to me. First the gun, and now that black... Sarah, Sarah, go to the stairs!
16: Sarah.
0: Please go straight into the bedroom, Doctor. Peter fell again and hurt his leg in the same place.
21: Now, look here, Mrs. Martell. What's the use of keeping up this deception between ourselves? You know and I know that your husband didn't fall the last time. That was a bullet wound in his leg.
0: Dr. Varney, you promised never to mention that bullet wound.
21: And you promised to pay me, remember? $10,000. Where's the money?
0: Don't worry. I have it.
21: Oh, well, that's different. Where is it? I'll take it now.
0: Later. Please go in now and take care of Peter.
21: Did you shoot him again?
0: Of course not. That was an accident the last time. I was examining the pistol and it went off.
21: Oh, yes, of course. That's the story, Mrs. Martell. And for $10,000, I'll gladly subscribe to it. But I must have that money. I need it. I won't touch that leg till I get the money.
0: All right. I have it here.
21: Oh.
0: There. That's $10,000. Now hurry in there and take care of Peter. Afterwards, I'll want to see you in here. There may be another matter that I'll want you to handle for me.
21: Yes, it's $10,000. Another matter?
0: You are also the physician for Stephen Archer, aren't you?
21: Yes.
0: You've been attending him every day during the campaign. I understand his heart needs attention.
21: Look here, Mrs. Martell. Stephen Archer's running against your husband for governor. I wonder when you originally called me in, did you know I was Archer's physician?
0: Could be.
21: Huh. Well, I'm sorry I can't discuss Archer with you.
0: Why not?
21: Why not? Why, the ethics of my profession.
0: The ethics of your profession? Please, Dr. Varney. If your fellow practitioners knew what I know about you, you wouldn't have any profession.
21: I won't listen to any more from you. I'll take care of that leg of your husband's, but more than that, no.
0: Oh, but I'm sure you'll change your mind, Doctor.
21: Whatever your proposition is, the answer is no.
0: Even if I were to offer $50,000?
21: $50,000?
0: There, now, I knew you'd be interested. Now run inside like a nice fellow and tend to Peter. I must go out for a few minutes, but please wait for me. There's an appointment I must keep. I won't be long. Yes?
18: Right here. Good evening, Mrs. Martell. The park is rather a dark place to meet, isn't it?
0: I thought it would be best this way.
18: Especially if we're going to discuss the things you hinted at over the phone.
0: Mr. Archer, let's come to the point quickly. Do you want to win the election?
18: Frankly, yes, very much.
0: Would it be worth money to you? A great deal of money?
18: Just what is your proposition?
0: You're a wealthy man. Would $100,000 be too much to pay for the governorship?
18: $100,000? I've spent several times that much on the campaign already. But I don't see how you could deliver the election.
0: Listen to me closely, Mr. Archer.
18: Yes?
0: I learned that in yesterday's poll figures, you ran 15% ahead of my husband.
18: That's quite true.
0: That neither you or Peter will win. You're both taking strength from each other. And the governor will be reelected.
1: So your solution is for Peter Martell to withdraw at the price of $100,000.
17: Exactly. If one of you withdraws, the other will surely win.
1: That's absolutely true. But I happen to know that Peter Martell would never make such a deal.
17: No, he wouldn't, the fool. But for $100,000, I will put him out of the race.
1: You?
17: Would you believe it if I told you I hated that man's very shadow?
1: I have heard rumors here and there.
17: I want to leave him. I want to be rid of him forever. Where could I go without money? What could I do? He's so disgustingly honest that we're always broke. He couldn't even pay me enough alimony. I've got to think for myself.
1: I begin to see...
17: Now, suppose that tomorrow, 2 days before the election, I were to file suit for divorce.
1: Ah.
17: I could leave for Reno tonight. It would be in every newspaper tomorrow.
1: Would certainly eliminate your husband.
17: You'd pick up all the votes Peter would lose, enough to swing the election.
1: And your price is $100,000.
17: You agree?
1: I'd be a fool not to. Of course I agree. The moment you file your divorce papers in Reno, I'll have $100,000 credited to your account wherever you specify.
17: No, I must have it in advance.
1: No, my dear Mrs. Martell.
17: In advance?
1: It's out of the question. How do I know you'll go through with it after I pay you?
17: And how do I know you'll pay me after I go through with it?
1: Don't you trust me?
17: Do I have to answer that?
1: It looks like a deadlock.
17: I'll tell you what I'll do. I'll take half now and the other half in Reno after I've filed the papers.
1: $50,000 tonight, eh?
17: It must be tonight. I'll leave in the midnight plane. Surely you have the cash available in a campaign like this.
1: Yes, of course I have the cash. That seems to be the only solution. It's a deal, Mrs. Martell.
17: You'll get the money now?
1: At once. Wait here. My home is just across the park. I'll be back in 5 minutes. But just as a precaution, I'm going to note down the serial numbers of the bills I give you. If you aren't in Reno tomorrow morning, I shall report the money stolen.
17: Don't worry, Mr. Archer. I promise you. After tonight, there won't be anything to worry about. Still waiting for me, I see, Dr. Varney.
21: Well, it took a long time. I was just deciding to leave.
17: You took care of Peter all right?
21: Yes, the wound opened up again. It was painful, but not as bad as it looked. He'll be up again by tomorrow.
17: Thank you, Doctor.
21: Oh, you said you wanted to talk to me.
17: Yes, I have a little proposition for you.
21: You mentioned...
3: $50,000.
17: Yes. Yes, I have the money in my handbag here. One. Take it. Now count it.
21: Yes. What do you want me to do?
17: Doctor, have you ever murdered anyone?
21: What?
17: I said, have you ever murdered anyone?
21: Why, you're joking.
17: You'd hardly call murder a joke.
21: What are you suggesting?
17: You are Stephen Archer's physician. You stop at his home every night and check his heart. And you give him a sedative.
21: No. I'm going out of this house, Mrs. Martell, and I'm never coming back.
17: Before you go, Doctor, I'll take that money back.
21: $50,000,
17: Doctor. It's a lot of money.
21: Yes.
17: I know just how deep you are in the red. $50,000 will put you on your feet again.
21: Well, it's...
17: And you'll have the friendship of the wife of the next governor.
21: You want me to give Archer an overdose of sedative, huh?
17: I knew you'd be reasonable, Varney.

0: Good morning, my dear.
1: I see you're at the radio already. Aren't you up early today? I thought all the Borgias slept late.
2: I wanted to hear the news.
1: Indeed. Could it be a person by the name of George Monk that you're so anxious to hear about?
2: What do you mean? Why do you mention that name?
1: The black valise, my dear. Remember, I'm still anxious to know if it contains $17,000. Have you taken the newspaper in yet? No? No, I'll get it. There'll be something in this morning's paper that I'd like you to see, my dear.
3: Stephen Archer, candidate in the three-cornered race for governor, was found dead in his bed, apparently from an overdose of sedative. All indications point to accidental death, except for the fact that a large sum of money was missing from the safe. However, if the money was stolen, it'll do the thief no good, for the serial numbers were carefully noted down on the desk pad on Mr. Archer's desk.
4: What was that? Archer dead?
2: Yes.
1: Sarah, I read the signs of your fine Italian hand. Did you have a hand in it?
2: Peter.
1: So now Archer's votes will drop in my lap, huh?
2: You'll be governor, Peter.
1: Sarah, I think I'm going to kill you.
5: Put that crutch down.
1: No, no, my dear, you needn't run away. I was just rehearsing. I'm not ready to kill you yet. Perhaps someone else will do it first. I'm going to wait for the result of my experiment.
2: Experiment? What do you mean?
1: See, here.
2: What? What is it, Peter?
1: Just an ad in the personal column. I had it inserted in every newspaper between here and Chicago.
2: Let me see that.
1: It's the first ad in the column with a display space around it. I wanted to make sure it was seen by the right person. Read it, Sarah, read it.
2: All right, if it makes you happy, I will read it. George, was her name Sarah? Or did she use another name? I mean the one who left with the little black valise and all the money in it. If you have at least 17,000 reasons to find her, and if the traveling isn't too difficult under the circumstances, I suggest you come to Capital City. The address is...
5: Peter, you didn't!
1: Ah, isn't it cleverly worded, my dear? I had to phrase it so that only George Monk and no one else would catch its meaning.
5: You put this ad in all the papers?
1: Exactly. You see, my dear, if that little black valise did not contain $17,000, you have nothing to fear. But if it did, well, then I may be spared the chore of killing you. I'll let George do it.
2: Hello?
6: Mrs. Martell?
2: Who is this?
6: Dr. Varney.
2: Oh.
6: What did you think it was?
2: I thought... Never mind. What do you want, Varney?
6: Don't you know? I think you're pretty clever, don't you?
2: What do you mean?
6: That was Archer's own money you gave me last night, that $50,000.
2: Varney, are you insane? Don't you realize you're talking over an open phone?
6: I only realize I murdered Archer for you for nothing. That $50,000 I can't use. The serial numbers have been broadcast.
2: My dear Varney, I haven't the faintest notion what you're talking about.
6: How clever you are, Sarah Martell. How clever. And how dangerous. Yes, too dangerous to live.

0: The medical examiner's all through with the body, Inspector.
1: All right, O'Connor, all right. Then I guess we're finished, too. Tell Mike to be careful with the body. And put down in your report, dead on arrival, murdered by person or persons unknown. I'll sign it when I get downtown. She was a beautiful woman, O'Connor. It's a tough way to die.
0: A tough way indeed, Inspector.
1: How's Mr. Martell taking it?
0: Like a trooper, sir. Here he comes now with his doctor.
1: All right, O'Connor. I'll see you downtown.
0: Yes, sir. Goodbye, Inspector.
2: Are you pretty near through, Inspector?
1: Yes, Mr. Martell. The boys are taking the body away now. May I say, Mr. Martell, that you have my deepest sympathy in this bereavement of yours.
3: Thank you, Inspector. Oh, by the way, do you know Dr. Varney?
4: Oh, yes.
1: How do you do, Doctor?
4: How do you do? A ghastly business, Inspector.
1: Yes, indeed, and we'll do everything in our power to lay that murderer by the heels.
4: Inspector.
1: Yes, Dr. Varney.
4: Have you any clues, anything definite to go on?
1: Well, if you don't mind my talking about it now, Mr. Martell.
3: Oh, it's all right, Inspector. I'm afraid I'm going to have to listen to a good deal of talking about it. Might as well get used to it.
1: A very wise and courageous way to look at it, Mr. Martell. Well, as I was saying, I believe it was a maniac. That's my firm conviction.
4: A maniac?
1: Right. Who but a maniac would have stayed in there to torment that poor dead body? Can you imagine a sane man first choking her to death with his hands, then stabbing her with some keen instrument, then bashing her head in with a blunt instrument?

0: Well, Varney, that was quite an ordeal.
1: It was terrible.
0: Varney.
1: Yes?
0: You hated her very much, didn't you?
1: No more than you did, Mr. Martell.
0: I won't deny it. It's true.
1: You haven't been using your crutch this morning.
0: No? Huh? What made you think of the crutch?
1: Oh, nothing, nothing.
0: A blunt instrument, huh? That's all right, Varney. I don't mind your asking. I was thinking along the same lines myself, only it was the keen instrument I had in mind, say a scalpel.
1: Now look here.
0: Skip it, Varney. I was just making conversation.
1: Oh. You know, there's something I don't understand.
0: Yes, Varney?
1: Yes? Nothing at all, nothing. At all.
0: I know what you want to ask. You want to know who was the third man.
1: Well,
0: I'll show you, Varney. Where are my keys? Yeah.
1: Hello? What do you got in that closet?
0: A guest, Varney. Shall I say, an invited guest? You can come out now, George. The coast is clear.
2: Thought you meant to bury me alive in there.
1: Tell, who's this man?
0: Dr. Varney, George Monk. Shake hands, gentlemen. No? Very well. I thought it would be right for all three of us to be together for a moment.
1: What are you talking about, Martell?
0: Listen carefully, Varney, and you, George. Each one of us was in her room last night. The cumulative effect of our individual deeds has convinced the inspector that a maniac murdered my wife. But we three know better. However, there is one of us who knows more than the other two. One of us killed her first. I say first because the other two were not one whit less murderers for the fact that she was already dead.
2: The three of us. We all did it.
0: Yes, George. And I suppose that by checking each other and comparing notes, we could determine, to the satisfaction of all of us, just who took precedence. For instance, when I heard you move about in the closet this morning and turn the key on you, I had no way of telling how long you'd been in the house. And I don't want to know.
1: Then two of us will always be in doubt.
0: Exactly, Varney. Do you agree to it?
1: Yes.
0: And you, George?

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0: Presented by Roma Wines, R-O-M-A, made in California for enjoyment throughout the world. There is an immediate need in most hospitals for auxiliary non-nursing personnel. Approximately 90,000 men and women must be recruited if hospitals are to provide patients with even minimum services. The present critical lack of hospital workers of all kinds is substantially reducing the amount of nursing care per patient because nurses must spend so much of their time on non-professional tasks. Although the need varies in different sections of the country, there is an overall need for orderlies, laundrymen, chefs, electricians, plumbers, janitors, and so forth. Men and women, both skilled and unskilled, who want to work in a hospital in any capacity, can now get secure, well-paid jobs with a post-war future. This is CBS, the Columbia Broadcasting System.

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0: Mary?
1: Yes, Mr. Graham?
0: Turn that vacuum cleaner off for a minute, will you? And come over here. I want to show you something.
1: Yes, sir.
0: Right here, out this window. Now, look across the street. No, directly across, the opposite apartment. See that window? About three windows in from the left, with the kind of blue draperies. There's someone sitting there in a chair. He hasn't moved all night. I think he must be dead.
1: Dead? Lord of mercy, Mr. Ames.
0: Take a good look at him and tell me what you think, Mary.
1: Okay, but I don't favor looking at a corpse, Mr. Ames. It's unlucky. Now, which window did you say? Third one over. Oh, I wish I had me glasses with me.
0: Oh, there, right there, where my finger's pointing.
1: I'm afraid I don't see it yet, Mr. Ames.
0: Oh, look, the window with the blue draperies, he's wearing a sort of a gray suit. The arm, can't you see the arm hanging down over the side of the chair?
1: No, sir. But you've got good eyes, Mr. Ames. If you see it, I'm not arguing with you. What are you going to do about it?
0: I don't know. I just began to notice it last night. I guess I first have to be sure the man is really dead.
1: That's right, Mr. Ames. You don't want to get yourself into any trouble. Maybe he's only sleeping, or maybe he's incapacitated. Maybe the poor soul's a stricken invalid, huh?
0: Maybe.

0: Yes?
1: Hello, I'm Martin Ames. Are you the superintendent of this apartment house?
0: That's what it says on the door.
1: I've come to inquire about one of your tenants.
0: What is it you want to know?
1: I live across the street and, well, I'll be frank with you, sir. I've been looking out of my window across to this building now for 2.5 days, and there seems to be someone dead in one of the windows.
0: Yeah? Which window?
1: It's the 10th floor. I've counted up from the street, and it's 10 stories up. There's a window with blue draperies about 3 windows in from the left, facing toward me, that is, and there's a man sitting there, slumped down in a chair.
0: Just a minute. I'll get out my chart. 10th floor up from the street, huh? Well, it's really the 9th floor. The lobby counts 1. We got 2 apartments there along the front of the house. It's in the front, yeah?
1: That's right.
0: Now, 3 windows in from the left, that'd be 9B, a 4-room. That couldn't be right. 9B is 2 ladies. You say this is a man?
1: Yes, the face isn't clearly visible. The head slumped forward. But he's wearing a gray suit, and he's sitting in a high wingback chair.
0: I don't place him.
1: Well, maybe he doesn't belong in the house. Maybe he was visiting somebody. As I say, this is all conjecture, of course. He may not be dead, but I've watched him a good deal. I'm home a lot in the daytime. My profession, the stage, doesn't take up too much of my time, and well, it looks mighty suspicious.
0: Okay, I'll check on it.
1: Mind if I stick around?
0: Oh, no, sit down. I'll give 9B a ring first on the house phone. Oh, Miss Landis?
2: Yes, this is Miss Landis. Who is this?
0: Oh, this is Mr. Anson, the super. Everything all right up there, Miss Landis?
2: Everything all right? Why, yes. Yes, of course.
0: Okay, Miss Landis. Thanks very much.
2: Thank you.
0: Well, that's that. No soap on 9B. 9A is in the country. Well, anyway, if I got the window straight, like you said, it ought to be 9B.
1: The 2 single ladies?
0: Yeah, only it couldn't be them. They're real old maids. They've been living in the house for years. Real old-fashioned type, you know. Say, if they knew you thought there was a man in that apartment, oh, the 2 of them would just about jump out of their skins. Oh.
1: Well, I don't know what to say. If you're sure it must be that apartment.
0: Oh, yeah, that's the place, all right. But you probably just made a little mistake. You know how your eyes can play tricks on you? After all, it is a pretty wide street.
1: I don't think I made any mistake.
0: Anson speaking.
3: Oh, hello, Mr. Anson. This is Mr. Ames.
0: Again? It's not there.
3: But, Mr. Anson...
0: I checked up on the 2 apartments this morning. 9A is back from the country. Everybody's okay. And 9B is out walking the dog. No dead bodies in the whole place.
3: But I can see it. It's still there.
0: Okay, just where? Will you just tell me where?
3: In the same window. The one you said was 9B. Have you gone inside 9B?
0: No, but I asked them if anybody was sick or dead, and they said no.
3: You asked them? Well, why don't you search that apartment?
0: What do you mean? Break in while they're out?
3: No, search it while they're there. Ring the bell, walk in, and do it.
0: Yeah, not without a search warrant from the police. These apartments, you know, don't belong to me. I just take care of the building for the company.
3: Then let's call the police.
0: Oh, not me, mister. I didn't see no dead body up there.
3: Then I will. After all, somebody's got to do something.
0: I still maintain, officer, these 2 sisters are as refined ladies as you could find anywhere. High class, nice, church-going ladies. They used to teach school up here at PS 33.
4: Yeah, well, that don't mean a thing.
1: As it happens, there's a play on Broadway right now in which 2 nice old ladies commit murder after murder.
0: And they got a dog in there. Now, will you tell me 1 dog that would stay for almost a week in a flat with a dead person?
4: I'm not telling you anything. All I know, this gentleman, Mr. Ames here, reported a stiff over here. And if he says there is one, there is. Until it's proved different. Right, Mr. Ames?
1: Well, I keep seeing the thing day in and day out. I'm not working at the moment and being home so much.
0: None of the other neighbors have complained. Dead bodies ain't exactly... Oh. It's right this way, please. I hope they're home.
4: If they ain't home, you got a pass key, haven't you?
0: Well, yeah, we're not supposed to use it, though, unless for an emergency.
4: This is an emergency. A dog bite?
0: Sometimes.
2: Yes? Who is it?
0: I'm awfully sorry, Miss Landis, but there's been some kind of mix-up. These 2 gentlemen want to look over your apartment.
2: But why? It's not for rent.
0: Well, I know. It's just, they want to search around and check up
4: on... Come on. Cut out the palaver. Hey, look, lady. A dead body's been reported sitting in one of your windows.
2: What?
4: Yeah. This guy lives across the street, and he's been seeing it over here for a week.
2: Oh,
4: so come on. Now, open up.
2: A dead body. But that's impossible. My sister and I live here all alone.
4: Yeah, yeah, yeah. We know all about it.
2: Excuse me a minute. I'll call my sister.
4: Vivian? Oh, come on.
2: Vivian! It's the police.
4: Hey, look, lady, I'm not standing out here all day. Come on, give me the passkey, Anson.
0: It won't do no good. They got a chain on the door from the inside.
4: Open up in the name of the law.
5: How do you do? I am Vivian Landis. May I ask what this is all about,
4: certainly,
5: please?
4: Certainly, lady. I got a search warrant here made out by this gentleman to search your place. He says you got a dead body in there.
5: A dead body? Why, that's perfectly ridiculous.
4: Yeah, isn't it? But it's been reported. And kindly take that door off the chain and let us through.
5: Of course. First, may I ask, how did this peeping Tom see into our apartment? I thought, Mr. Anson, that we were quite private.
6: Well,
4: look,
6: you see,
4: he lives across the street on the same level.
1: I just happened to be...
5: Oh, well, then we shall have to keep our shades down in the future. Although one would think a grown man would have something better to do. Do come right in, gentlemen. Make yourselves right at home.
4: Thanks.
5: Is he coming in here too, Mr. Busybody?
4: No, he doesn't have to if you don't want him.
5: Well,
4: to.
5: I most definitely don't.
4: Okay, Mr. Ames, you better stay outside.
1: Officer, I will...
5: Oh, he does want to poke around in our private rooms, is that it? Maybe he had some ulterior motive in worming his way in. Maybe he's come to get the lay of the land, and so he can break in someday to rob us.
4: Okay, that's... okay, he's not coming in. Now, let's take a look at your windows, lady. Yeah, yeah, I know. Hey,
1: yes, officer.
4: Now, what's the big idea?
1: You didn't find it?
4: No.
1: That's very strange.
4: Yeah? The only thing strange about it's your eyesight. You want to get your glasses changed.
1: There wasn't anything in 9B?
4: No.
1: I don't understand it. How could I have seen it so distinctly and it not there? Perhaps it isn't in the window now. Perhaps they hid it while we were waiting outside the door.
4: Hid it? Hmm. Now, where do you hide a dead body in a four-room flat? I looked in all the clothes closets, under the sofas, in the chest.
1: Perhaps they got it out at the back, into the service elevator.
4: Single-handed? With all the garbage cans and laundry going up and down?
1: Perhaps they had accomplices, Brad. Oh, you probably think... Oh, it's so terrible to keep seeing it and feeling it slowly decaying there in secret. Why, the thing could be there for weeks. It's so high above the streets. Perhaps it'll never be found. Perhaps it's already being destroyed.
4: Well, then, if it's gone, what do you got to worry about? You don't have to sit and look at it no more.
1: No, I hope it is. I tell you, it's really getting me down. I haven't slept for nights keeping vigil. I'm in a nervous state. I haven't been this nervous in years.
4: Yeah, I can see that. Well, look. Why don't you try forgetting it for a while, huh? Try not to look over into that window. Or go away for a change. You've done what you could, Mr. Ames. If there is a stiff over there, well, that's my business, ain't it? And if there isn't...
1: You mean you think I may be...
4: I'm not saying nothing, Mr. Ames. But if I was you, I'd try catching up on my night's sleep.

0: Miss Landis, I'm sorry to disturb you at this time of night, but I really... I'm desperate. I haven't anywhere else to turn.
1: What? Who is this?
0: This is Mr. Ames, Martin Ames, your neighbor, the one across the street. I was in your apartment yesterday morning with the police, or... Rather, I was almost in your apartment. Your sister wouldn't let me in.
1: Oh!
0: Now, please don't take me a pest, Miss Landis. I don't mean to annoy you. It was only because I was so desperate that I initiated that search.
1: It's quite all right. Goodbye.
0: No. Please don't hang up, because it's worse now than it ever was. Miss Landis, I've been sitting here opposite your apartment, staring into your windows, and I'm only asking you to help me, Miss Landis. Help me, just a little.
1: Help you?
0: It's still there, Miss Landis.
1: What is still there?
0: The dead body in your window.
1: Oh, but there isn't. How dare you? When the police...
0: I know. I know now it hasn't anything to do with you. But would you do me just one favor, Miss Landis? Would you go into your living room and just check once more?
1: Oh, I won't. I'll do nothing of the kind. You're out of your mind.
0: Oh, perhaps no. I am, Miss Landis. That's what I'm trying to find out. Then perhaps your sister Vivian would help me.
1: She's not at home.
0: Oh, Lord.
1: And anyway, I don't see how you can see in. I pulled the shades down in there yesterday morning.
0: I know. They're all down still.
1: Well, then how can you see?
0: I can't. At least not the actual body. It's just a silhouette. I'm not maligning you or your sister, Miss Landis. If there's someone dead in there, it's not you who are doing it. But think of me. If you could just be here and look over there and see the shadow of those quiet fingers, that shoulder, that head.
1: Oh, please! Stop it! Stop it! It's not here! It isn't!
0: Tell me just one thing, Miss Landis. There is a chair by that window, though, isn't there?
1: Yes. There's a chair.
0: A high-backed wing chair.
1: Mm-hmm.
0: And have you anything on it? Anything piled up? I mean, like curtains or cushions, a dressmaker's dummy, or...
1: Oh, of course not.
0: Or do you have a plant in the window in front of it? Some kind of a odd table? Anything? Anything that would cast a shadow like a man's head slumped forward or an arm hanging limp?
1: No. There's nothing. Nothing but the chair.
0: Then would you do me just one more favor, Miss Landis? Please, and as an experiment, would you just go into the living room and move that chair from the window? Please.
1: If I do it, will you stop pestering us?
0: Yes.
1: Will you let us alone forever?
0: Yes, if it works.
1: If it works? What do you mean?
0: I can't tell, Miss Landis, until you move the chair.
1: Oh, all right.
0: Yes.
1: I moved it away from the window. It's at the other end of the room, and there's nothing in it. It's empty.
0: Oh, I see. Well, thanks very much, Miss Landis. I know what I have to do now.
1: You mean?
0: Yes, Miss Landis. It's still there.

0: Miss Landis.
1: Where is it? I want to see it at once.
0: Oh, yes, Miss Landis, come in. I hope you'll excuse my appearance. I've just passed another sleepless night.
1: So has my sister, and so have I. What do you mean by all this business, Mr. Ames? You have frightened my poor sister nearly to death. Seeing things that aren't there when you know that they're not.
0: I know they're not. Oh, I wish there weren't. I wish to heaven I'd never looked out that window. I wish those walls were solid stone and your walls. Oh.
1: You are a sick man, Mr. Ames.
0: Oh, am I? I wish I were, but I'm perfectly sane and well. I went to a psychiatrist yesterday, and guess what he told me? That there's nothing wrong with me, nothing.
1: I can't believe that.
0: Oh, to you, I suppose it's a form of madness to persist and persist in seeing this hideous image. But not to me, Miss Landis. No. I finally come to an entirely different conclusion.
1: And what is that?
0: The supernatural.
1: The supernatural? A ghost? What nonsense, Mr. Ames.
0: Yes, I suppose it is nonsense to you. You've been a school teacher.
1: Yes.
0: You believe in logic and common sense, the things that give a pretense of solidity to this frail little life of ours. But I'm an artist. I've always had a feeling for the thing beyond, the intangible, the shadowy. We're children, Miss Landis. Children playing along the edge of the ocean. We laugh and toy with the waves and mock fright. But sometime one of us slips down into the darkness. Sometimes the depths rise and we glimpse the yawning fangs of the eternal.
1: Well, you put things rather oddly, Mr. Ames. Just exactly what do you mean?
0: Simply this. I checked on that building with the real estate agents yesterday afternoon, after I'd left my psychiatrist, and there was a murder.
1: In our apartment?
0: Well, the report didn't say. You know how they try to hush those things up, but it was a man, a young man, the lover of one of the tenants, a Miss Sweetser.
1: Sweetser?
0: Hmm.
1: Why, that's the name of the people who lived there before us.
0: Oh.
1: But they were an elderly couple, Mr. and Mrs. Sweetser. I never saw any Miss Sweetser.
0: She died. She was the daughter. She killed herself afterwards by jumping out one of the windows.
1: Oh, my. Perfectly awful.
0: It's rather a ghastly coincidence, isn't it?
1: Was it out our window?
0: Who knows? She must have been a very neurotic person, though, this Miss Sweetser. Half-crazed, almost with love or jealousy. I checked on the details in an old newspaper.
1: Oh.
0: She cut his throat, nearly decapitated him.
1: Oh, good mercy.
0: And it said that when they lifted his body out of the chair later, his head almost rolled.
1: Excuse me. Mr. Ames, I'd rather not hear. I still can't believe if there is something, if there could possibly be something, why haven't we seen it too? Why should you
0: be... Haven't you seen it, Miss Landis?
1: No!
0: Are you sure? Never? Perhaps in the middle of the night, getting up and passing that room, seeing that chair outlined against the window, just in passing, perhaps? You've never had a glimpse?
1: No. I really must be going.
0: No. Please stay and look at it. I want you to see it out of my window.
1: My sister, Elaine, she's very nervous, Mr. Ames. I can't leave her so long alone.
0: Then how will I know? How?
1: Well,
0: Miss Landis, I thought you came here especially. It'll only take a minute. It's right in here in the bedroom. I just have to let up the Venetian blind. Oh, Miss Landis, don't go. Miss Landis. Hello. Oh, hello, Sergeant. This is Ames, Martin Ames. I just called to let you know. I think you're right about that good night's sleep. Yes, I'm going away tomorrow for a long rest, shutting up my apartment. Yes, I'm all tied up in knots. I don't know what to think. Oh, they did. Yes, I saw the moving van in front of the house, but I didn't know it was those sisters. Couldn't take it, huh? Well, I can't take it much longer myself.
2: Whoa, Marv, Andante. Bravo, bravissimo, boy.
0: Shh, shh, not so loud.
2: Why all the mystery?
0: The superintendent, he doesn't like me.
2: I should think he wouldn't like you grabbing this beautiful apartment right from under his nose. He probably had it promised to a friend.
0: But you've got it now, Ronald, just as I said.
2: Oh, so I have, old boy, so I have. And it's beautiful. You know I'm crazy about it. Marty, you've outdone yourself. You've been more than generous.
0: I'll think nothing of it, Ronald. I'm glad to do it for such a distinguished colleague.
2: Well, it certainly was nice of you. And I wish I could do something in return, Marty. I really do.
0: Oh, no.
2: Perhaps that play I'm doing next season. You know, there's a part in it, a rather small part, but very necessary.
0: Oh, thanks just the same, but I'm doing pretty well just now, Ronald.
2: Oh. Well, I don't know how you found it, Marty, in this housing shortage.
0: Oh,
2: why even the superintendent didn't know it was for rent. When your call came to my manager, I left rehearsal. I wouldn't trust it to anyone but myself. I left the whole cast just standing there when I came over. And when I asked this gloomy character, Anson, he said he'd heard nothing about it. So I insisted, of course. I told him who I was. Finally, he called up. Sure enough, it seems these two sisters who lived here just decided to move on.
0: Really? Well, say, I hope you didn't mention my name, though. If Anson known it, I'd tipped you off.
2: Oh, no. You asked me not to. Anyway, I think my own name was enough.
0: Oh.
2: Seriously, Marty, how did you know? Were they friends of yours?
0: Oh, no. It's a rather long story. Here, let us sit down, shall we, in the living room. No. You take the chair. I guess they must have left that when they moved out.
2: No, thank you.
0: Well, to be frank, Ronald, I got this apartment by a ruse.
2: A ruse, Marty? What kind of ruse?
0: Oh, pretty nasty one. I frightened the last tenants away. I told them I saw a dead man sitting here in this window.
2: No, not really. How clever of you. Of course there was.
0: Oh, no. You see, I live across the street, directly across, in that apartment there with the striped curtains.
2: Oh?
0: One night, just sitting there late, I got an amusing thought. There was a kind of shadow across this chair, the one there that you're sitting in. It reminded me a little bit of a corpse. And it came to me that it might be fun to create a great part, a character, a corpse that wasn't there.
2: Well, I don't follow you. Quite.
0: Some actors need a play, Ronald, to create a role. Others, the great ones, work out their own dramas.
2: Yeah.
0: I proceeded to invent a part for myself. I was the eyewitness, the innocent bystander across the street, who saw a corpse in here, and I kept seeing it, and kept seeing it, and finally, by the power of suggestion, it became real enough to frighten them away.
2: Very clever. Wasn't it rather drastic?
0: I'd always hoped we'd be neighbors, Ronald. As a matter of fact, the whole idea for this thing came to me that day in October, when you turned me down for that part outside of Sardi's, remember? Well, you said you were looking for a place then.
2: Did I?
0: Oh, yes. It was then I thought how nice it would be to see you, right across the street, sitting in this window. I simply had to bring it about.
2: Well, I have...
0: No, Ronald, don't get up yet. I'm not through.
2: Is it really, boy? I'm afraid the gang at the theater, you know, they don't even know that I'm here.
0: They'll wait. People always wait for you, don't they, Ronald? I could call them for you, of course, but the phone's been disconnected.
2: Well, I'm afraid that I'm... which way's the door, old boy? Now, really, Marty, it's been very kind
0: What's the matter? Don't you like the apartment, Ronald? Aren't you going to take it after all my work?
2: Oh, yes, I like it very much. The door's locked.
0: Yes, Ronald. I'm afraid you'll have to find your way out alone. Yeah. That'll keep you quiet. Silence always became you better than all that ranting and glibness and charm, Ronald. And now I've got the part for you. A part to end all parts. You play it entirely in a chair. There isn't much action, not a line to say. You just sit, Ronald. You sit in this chair by the window. Yeah. It'll be the greatest performance of your career. You liked to hog all the fattest roles for yourself, didn't you? Well, this is a part that's been talked about up and down the street for weeks. You'll play the part of a ghost, a corpse that never was, a hallucination in my brain. And who'll be your audience? I will. I, the insignificant, outmoded ham who wasn't fit to appear in your precious plays, but good enough to put you here, Ronald. Who's the better actor now, Ronald? Goodbye, Ronald. See you across the street.

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2: Well put, Ken, but I must know one more thing. What about next Thursday's show?
1: Well, it's a double threat show, with the honors going to two distinguished ladies. It's called Philomel Cottage. The author is England's number one feminine mistress of the art of suspense, Agatha Christie. And our star will be the most provocative European leading lady to visit our shores in many a moon, Miss Lily Palmer.
2: Well, I've never missed a suspense show yet, and certainly next week sounds even more intriguing than usual. Good night.
1: Good night, Joe. 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

0: What did you want to see me for?
1: Oh, Chris. Come in. Sit down. Did you get to hear the show Sunday?
0: I don't like to listen to the show.
1: Oh, why not?
0: Because I don't, that's all.
1: Hey, Mr. Goodwin. I put some zip in that closing scene. I want you to hear it. Got the playback ready. Now, hand me that record marked part two, will you? Thanks. I don't know, Chris. I don't think you come to rehearsals. You don't have to sit in the control room all day. Least you can do is listen to the show at home. Well, listen to this now.
2: George, honest, I didn't mean it, George.
1: Get this, Chris. Get this.
3: Do you mean to say that you didn't really mean it when you told my brother you didn't love him? You forget, Doris, that I heard you every word while I was hiding behind the Davenport the night my mother was here.
2: George, I beg you, don't do this thing. Put down the gun, George.
3: Now, this is only what you deserve. You tricked me for the last time, Doris. You tricked me for the last time.
4: What did you change it for? What was wrong with the ending the way it was? Why did you change
1: it? Now, just take it easy, Chris. I'll tell you why I changed it. Because it was wordy and repetitious. It didn't tell the story. The boys upstairs?
4: The boys upstairs. Yeah, that's just what I thought. The boys upstairs. They do everything but breathe for you. Did it ever occur to you that maybe people are wordy and repetitious?
1: Chris, I'm trying to tell you the scene the way you wrote it
4: just didn't play. Yeah, that's right. All the trade cliches, drag them out. It didn't live. It didn't play. It didn't make the right goosebumps come out on your left elbow. How did you ever get into this business? Who ever let you into a radio studio?
1: I'll tell you what's wrong with you. What you need is a good psychiatrist.
4: Don't you tell me I need a psychiatrist.
1: Let go of me. I said let go. Why, you're nuts.
4: Now, you listen to me, you. For 2 years now, I've turned out a murder a week for you, week in and week out. A murder a week. I eat murder, I talk murder, I dream murder, and for what? Every time I turn in a decent script, you chop the heart out of it.
1: Your contract's up next week, Chris. You've got only one more script to do. Well, write it and get out.
4: You get better than a script. You'll get everything you deserve. I'm going to show you what a real murder sounds like. I'm going to show you if I have to kill you to do it.

Good evening. This is a recording of an actual murder. The first, as far as I know. Not written, not rehearsed, but well planned. It is respectfully dedicated to Mr. Ken Avery, editor and producer of the radio program Murder, Please. This is my last show, Mr. Avery. I'm delivering it to you in its entirety. Cast, music, everything. The events and persons are absolutely real. It's going to be a great show, Mr. Avery. You'll hear everything but the climax. I'm speaking into a microphone concealed in my desk, concealed with the other recording equipment I've rented for the occasion. The music you hear is coming from a high-fidelity phonograph at my side. This program is produced, edited, directed, narrated, engineered, and plotted by Christopher Turner, whose only claim to immortality is this single half hour. And now, Mr. Avery, the leading characters in order of appearance. The murderer, Christopher Turner. The catalytic agent, your daughter, Lois. The victim, yourself. And now, please to begin. Murder, Please.

0: phone?
1: Hello, Ken. This is Chris.
0: I hate to bother you
1: at home, but I wanted to apologize for the way I acted. Could you drop over to my office right away?
0: Sorry, Chris. No go. I put up with your little insanities for 2 years now. Temper tantrums, insults, coming in stewed to the gills. 2 years of that was plenty.
1: I see. You won't change your mind?
0: Not a chance. Maybe you can find somebody more patient than I am. Good luck.
1: Thanks, Ken. Thanks a lot. Lovely opening scene, Mr. Avery. Thank you. You did exactly what I wanted you to do. You just threw away your last chance to save your life. Good work, an excellent performance. Well, if you won't come up to my office by invitation, which I suspected you wouldn't, there's still another way. The telephone book. Listen, Mr. Avery. The sound of the flipping pages. Your daughter's phone number. Yeah, here we are.

0: Hello, Lois. It's been a long time. Bet you don't even know who this is.
1: I don't recognize the voice.
0: This is Christopher Turner.
1: Oh, sure, Mr. Turner. How are you?
0: Fine, just fine. Well, how do you like living alone?
1: It's all right, I guess.
0: Rather be living with the folks?
1: No. It's kind of independent this way.
0: Yeah. How's the writing coming?
1: Oh, not so good, Mr. Turner. I've written 5 scripts so far, and every one of them has been rejected. I don't know what's the matter.
0: Well, the reason I called was your dad and I had a talk this afternoon about you. He thought maybe I could pass on a few tips.
1: Oh, I wouldn't want to bother you.
0: Oh, now, this isn't an obligation on my part, Lois. I like to help young people. Say, what are you doing this evening?
1: Well...
0: You see, here's the point, Lois. This is the only free night I'll have this week. Things are sort of piling up. And maybe you're doing some little thing with your writing that I could straighten out in an evening.
1: Well, all right, Mr. Turner.
0: Good. You know where my office is?
1: I don't think so.
0: It's right across from the broadcasting studios, the Brown Building, room 208.
1: I'll be right over.
0: Fine. And bring your scripts with you, huh?
1: I will. I certainly appreciate this.
0: Not at all. Bye.
1: Bye.
0: I'll be right over and bring your scripts with you. I certainly appreciate this. Not at all. You see, that's how people talk, Mr. Avery. Let's see, what else? Oh, yes, sound. Drawer opens. Gun taken out. Click of breech. Whirl of chamber. Bullets inserted in chamber. 1, 3, 4, 5, and 6. Gun in drawer. Drawer closed. And now we must wait. And you see, Mr. Avery? Fate is a better dramatist than either of us. Just when things start getting dull, the phone rings. Hello?
2: Hello, Chris. Hank.
0: Oh, what's up?
2: I tried your place all night. I tried your sister's place. Finally, I called your office. I wouldn't let myself believe it, but here you are, slaving away for old man Avery again. Say, when are you going to tell him to go take a flying leap?
0: I did that just today.
2: No kidding?
0: Yes.
2: Well, congratulations. From here on in, nothing but bigger and better things.
0: Yeah.
2: Say, there's a rip-roaring poker game going on over here. Just room for one more sucker. What do you say?
0: No, I can't tonight. I'm doing my last show.
2: Oh, forget it for one night. Why don't you? Live a little.
0: Thanks, Hank, but I can't.
2: I'm coming over and get you away from that typewriter if I have to use force.
0: No, I can't, Hank. The show's Sunday.
2: Look, I got a script due tomorrow. You don't see me knocking myself out. Let him wait.
0: Listen, Hank, you can't come over here. Don't you get it?
2: Oh, I'm sorry, Chris, honest. If I'd suspected. Sure thing. Well, take it easy. Call me for lunch or something.
0: You bet.
2: Sorry, boy. Bye.
0: Bye. Whew, that was close. Good scene, though. Lois Avery has just driven up in front of the building. She's getting out of the car, carrying her scripts. She wears a cardigan sweater, tweed skirt, flat shoes. She's young, she's very pretty. A girl with everything to live for. Now she's disappeared into the building. In a moment, she'll knock on my door. And then you'll see for yourself how youth resists the threat of death. And this, Mr. Avery, would be the proper dramatic moment to end Act One.

Hippolyte is bringing you Mr. Richard Widmark in A Murderous Revision, tonight's production in radio's outstanding theater of thrills, Suspense.

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0: Act Two. This is Christopher Turner once again, Mr. Avery, bringing you by transcription the first recording of an actual murder ever made specifically for broadcast. The setting? My office. The music? Recorded. The time? Night. The victim? Yourself. Your daughter has just entered the building. And so concludes the usual resume with which we begin the second act of every Murder Please program. I hear footsteps in the hall. Your cue, Lois. Sound, knock on door. Come in. Hi, Lois. Come on in.
1: Thanks. I brought the scripts with me.
0: Wonderful, wonderful. Sit down.
1: I hope I'm not putting you out. I always tell Dad to stop imposing on my behalf, but I guess he'll never learn.
0: Now, look, you're here because I want you here, and for no other reason. Cigarette?
1: No, thanks. This is a nice office.
0: It serves. Just a hole in the wall, but quiet, nothing fancy.
1: I like it.
0: Well, how long have you been scribbling?
1: 6 months, Mr. Turner.
0: Let's just make it Chris. Huh? What sort of things?
1: Murder, mostly. Somebody told me that's what sells best.
0: True, true. Well, let's just start talking about murder. Maybe something interesting will come out. Question number one. Why do you think people kill?
1: Lots of reasons, I guess. Money. Love. Revenge.
0: Mm-mm, not really. Only for survival. They kill for money only when money means life. Their idea of life. They only kill for love when life depends upon that love. They only kill for revenge when life is intolerable without it. You see?
1: That's very interesting.
0: Could you kill?
1: I don't think so.
0: Well, maybe you could. Here. See?
1: A gun.
0: And loaded.
1: Please put it away.
0: Take it.
1: No, I'd rather not.
0: It's very obedient. It won't fire unless you press the trigger. Take it. That's it. Now point it at me.
1: Please, I...
0: Think now, think. One touch of your finger and you kill me. One little touch. A very delicate instrument to trigger. There's a sense of power there, you feel it?
1: I'm afraid.
0: Fear, yes, but exhilaration, too. Like the second drink.
1: I feel it, yes.
0: Yeah. All right, you can give it back to me now. Well, so much for the murderer. Now, what about the victim? Afraid of death?
1: Sometimes.
0: What is death to you?
1: Death?
0: Mm-hmm.
1: I don't know.
0: No idea?
1: Emptiness? Blackness? Nothing?
0: Is that so terrible?
1: Yes, because you really don't know.
0: Like the dark.
1: That's it.
0: Do you know any more about death than you do about me?
1: You?
0: Yeah.
1: Well, I know you work for Dad.
0: Yes, but you've never even spent 1 hour with me. Once at lunch, you and your father sat down with me, yet you come up here alone. How do you know you can trust me?
1: I suppose I don't, really.
0: Look at this.
1: Please put it down. It makes me terribly nervous.
0: Do you have any money?
1: A little.
0: How much?
1: $10, maybe, some change.
0: Give it to me.
1: Here.
0: Why did you give me the money?
1: Because you asked me for it.
0: No, because you were hoping I'd put down the gun. And if I'd said, a kiss, one kiss, and I'll put down the gun, what would you do?
1: I suppose I'd give...
0: But a kiss, that would be harder to give, wouldn't it?
1: Yes.
0: Kiss me.
1: There.
0: Thank you.
1: Now put down the gun. Please. I know it's a lesson in writing and all that, but it scares me.
0: No.
1: But you said you would.
0: I said nothing of the kind. And if I had said it, you'd have been foolish to believe me. You can't trust a man with a gun. You feel helpless, don't you?
1: Yes.
0: While you could give me money, there was hope. While you could give me love, there was hope. But if all I wanted was revenge, there'd be nothing you could do to save yourself.
1: Nothing.
0: And if I told you that right now, right this moment, I'm going to pull this trigger and blow you to bits, tell me, what would you say?
1: I try to talk you out of it.
0: What would you say?
1: I wouldn't know what to say.
0: Then I'd shoot.
1: I'd tell you about the electric chair.
0: Very little threat to a man about to kill. Later, maybe, when he's running away, then he'd think about consequences. But not now. Now it's only kill. Now what else? What else would you say?
1: I'd beg him.
0: He wouldn't listen.
1: I'd plead with him. I'd say, please don't kill me.
0: And if he still wouldn't listen?
1: Then I'd die.

0: Hello.
1: Bet you don't know who this is.
0: I can't place the voice.
1: Try.
0: I haven't the slightest idea.
1: Remember San Francisco and the Italian pizza and the cigarette holder?
0: Vaguely. Who is this? I hate guessing games.
1: Harriet.
0: I know at least 18 Harriets. Harriet who?
1: Crawford.
0: Oh.
1: I just came in. I thought maybe you could meet me for a drink. I don't know a single solitary soul in town.
0: How did you happen to call here?
1: Well, I shouldn't tell, I suppose, but Hank said you were working late at the office.
0: Hank, huh?
1: He gave me the number and said to be sure to call.
0: Bless his heart.
1: What was that?
0: I said, bless his heart.
1: Yeah. Well, I'll call you tomorrow.
0: Yeah, you do that.
1: Well, bye.
2: Guess I'd better get going.
0: Why? We're not even started yet.
2: Well, if you don't put down that gun, I'm going. I don't like it.
0: Sit down. I want to tell you a story.
2: Now, listen.
0: Please. Please sit down. Now, this is just a sample plot. You can have it if you want it. It's about a writer who had great novels in him, great plays. But he was broke. So, for the sake of a place to stay and a meal to eat, he started turning out radio mysteries. He turned them out until every drop of originality was squeezed out of him. And all the greatness he might have been ate into him because he'd leave nothing to the world, nothing but scripts to be swept up by studio janitors after the broadcast. Well, the writer made his decision one day. He'd do a last radio play. A radio play with an actual murder, the only chance he had for permanent survival. And he selected as his victim the man who had ground him into the dust. He selected his editor and producer, Ken Avery.
2: Please.
0: I like you. I like you very much. I wish this could be happening to almost anyone but you. Get to the phone.
2: What?
0: The telephone.
2: What for?
0: You're going to call your father.
2: No. No, I won't do it.
0: You'll call your father and you'll tell him to come up to my office. Now, pick up the receiver. No, wait. I'll do it. Now, take the phone. Tell him. It's ringing. Take it.
3: Hello. Hello.
2: Dad?
3: Lois? Lois, what are you calling this time of night for? Something the matter?
2: No, nothing.
0: You want him to take you home. You don't feel well.
3: Lois, something's the matter. Where are you? You home?
2: No, I'm at Mr. Turner's.
3: Turner's? His apartment?
2: His office. I don't feel very well.
0: Come and take me home.
2: Come and take me home. I don't feel well.
0: Here, give me the phone. Hello, Ken.
3: Yes, Chris?
0: Yeah, Lois came up tonight to discuss some scripts she wrote, but she doesn't feel very well. You'd better come and get her.
3: I'll be right over.
0: Sit down. We haven't got very long to wait. Twenty minutes have gone by. I hear the steps in the hall. The sure, plodding steps of her father, Mr. Ken Avery. The climax, ladies and gentlemen, of the listening audience I address to you. Mr. Avery will never hear this portion of the entertainment. Come in.
4: Lois, are you? Well, what is this?
0: Sit down. There's a chair reserved for you.
4: Lois, what's been going on here?
0: Tell him, Lois.
2: He's going to kill you. He's going to kill both of us.
0: Close the door.
4: Oh, Chris, put that thing down. Somebody's liable to get hurt. What's the matter with you? Drinking again?
0: Nothing to drink. Very sober. Sit down.
4: Chris, are you crazy?
0: Good line.

0: Here, let me show you. Right here in the desk. You see, it's a recording machine. I've stopwatched every second. It's been running exactly 25 minutes. You always made it a rule to plan the climax for 26:30 so you could have room for a final commercial. Well, that's just what I'm doing. According to my timing, you have about 1 minute and 30 seconds to live.
1: All right, Chris, that's enough of the phony dramatics. Now give me that thing before somebody gets hurt.
0: Stand back. I wouldn't want to mistime the climax of the show.
1: This won't make a show.
0: You won't have much editorial power, Mr. Avery, after a few seconds.
1: There's the agency. They wouldn't put this thing on the air.
0: No, why not?
1: You planned to kill me.
0: From the beginning.
1: There's the trouble right there, Chris. There's no twist.
0: Oh, yes, the twist.
1: Right, the surprise ending. You told the audience to expect the murder to be successful. But our shows have to have some kind of surprise for the audience, Chris. You know that. Where's the twist?
0: Still the editor right to death's door. All right, Ken, perhaps you can provide the surprise ending that's going to save your life.
1: I don't have to.
0: No?
1: You provided the twist yourself, but you didn't know it. And yet the twist was part of the story all the time.
0: Where, Mr. Editor Avery?
1: You, Chris, you're the twist.
0: Me?
1: That's right. You're a flop, Chris. You're so used to dreaming on paper you can't live anymore. You wrote about love because you never had it. You wrote about fortunes and you're still two bits. You wrote about murder, but you haven't got the guts to pull the trigger. Now, give me that gun.
0: You think I won't shoot?
1: I know you won't. Give me that gun, you hack.
0: What did you say?
1: I said you were a hack. Now, give me that gun.
0: Stay away.
1: Give me that gun, you hack.
0: No, I'm not.
2: Hand.
0: Let go. Let go of my hand.
1: Drop it, I said. Drop it.
0: Let go.
1: Chris.
0: You always like to change the ending?
2: Dad.
1: It's all right, Lois.
2: Dad, take me home.
1: The records. They're all we have to clear us.
2: Take me home, please.
1: As soon as I see what's on those records. Oh, this must be part one. Let's see.
3: Good evening. This is a recording of an actual murder. The first, as far as I know. Not written, not rehearsed.

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0: Next week on Suspense, our star will be Mr. Victor Mature as a man who made his living as an assassin, a tale we call Black Jack to Kill. In weeks to come, we shall also present Mr. John Hodiak and Mr. Herbert Marshall, all on Suspense. Suspense is produced and transcribed by Elliot Lewis, with music composed by Lucian Morawick and conducted by Lud Gluskin. A Murderous Revision was adapted for Suspense by David Ellis, from a story of S. Lee Pogostin. In tonight's story, Kathy Lewis was heard as Lois, Joseph Kearns as Ken, Charlotte Lawrence as Harriet, and Jerry Hausner as Hank.
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0: Tonight, The Singing Wall, starring Van Johnson.
1: Suspense is presented for your enjoyment by Roma Wines. That's R-O-M-A, Roma Wines. Those excellent California wines that can add so much pleasantness to the way you live, to your happiness in entertaining guests, to your enjoyment of everyday meals. Yes, right now, a glass full would be very pleasant as Roma Wines bring you...
0: Suspense! This is the man in black here for the Roma Wine Company of Fresno, California, who tonight from Hollywood bring you a star, one of the screen's most rapidly rising young personalities, Mr. Van Johnson, whom you have admired in Two Girls and a Sailor, and who will soon be seen in the Metro-Goldwyn-Mayer production, 30 Seconds Over Tokyo. And so with The Singing Walls, adapted from a short story of Cornell Woolrich, and with the performance of Van Johnson as a young man who awoke one morning to find himself in a very serious jam, we again hope to keep you in suspense.

0: Have another cup. Another nice hot cup. Yeah, if that special cream makes it taste so good. So a guy named Joe brought you, huh? He come up here from Joe's place. From Joe's place. Yeah, hear it? Ain't that pretty? Yeah, that's right. It comes right out of the walls. Singing walls. We got hot and cold running water here and singing walls, yeah. Have another cup and a little more of the extra heavy cream. What? Well, lie down and take a little snooze. I'll be right back. Hey, look at you. It's blood. Blood all over your shirt. Oh, him? He's all right. Just lock him in the closet. Put the key right in your pocket so you'll know just where to find him. Sure, I'll be back. I'll be back in just a minute.
1: No, let me out.
2: No, let me out of here. No.

0: Tommy, wake up.
1: What? What is it?
0: I've been knocking at your door the longest time. You were having a dream or something.
1: Yeah. Gee. What time is it?
0: It's way after noon. You came in pretty late.
1: I did, huh? Toss me my bathrobe, will you, sis?
0: Don't you know what time you got in?
1: No, no, not exactly.
0: Oh, Tommy, I know it's tough not having a job all these months, but the kind of people you're getting...
1: Oh, my head.
0: You have anything to eat last night?
1: Yeah, yeah. They bought me some coffee and...
0: Coffee? Who did? Where was this?
1: Oh, well, honest, sis, it's no alibi, but I don't remember where I was. Only just now I seem to be dreaming about it.
0: About what?
1: About last night. I could hear you banging on the door all the time I was dreaming. And it seemed as though I wasn't dreaming at all. I was remembering a lot of things.
0: What sort of things?
1: Oh, I was all mixed up. There was a guy with a kind of frog voice that kept giving me eats and coffee. And I was sort of floating. And there was a place with music coming out of the walls. There was something about blood on my shirt. And a key to a closet.
0: Tommy, you're shaking like a leaf.
1: Yeah, it was a pretty scary dream, all right. If it was a dream.
0: Well, you get dressed and come on downstairs. Here, I'll get you a clean shirt.
1: No, I better wear the old one. I've worn it only once.
0: But it's all messy.
1: Yeah, it does look kind of... Mildred.
0: What?
1: My shirt. Give me it.
0: Now what's the matter?
1: Look, Mildred, that's blood.
0: Well, I guess it is.
1: I know it is. Just like it was in the dream.
0: Oh, Tommy, don't be silly. You must have hurt yourself somewhere.
1: But I didn't. Look, there isn't a scratch on me.
0: Well, then you got in a fight.
1: Maybe.
0: What else could it have been?
1: That's what I'm trying to think.
0: Well, stop thinking and hurry up and get dressed. Oh, my goodness. Look at the way you threw your clothes around last night. Trousers on the floor here. Oh, dear. Everything all over the place fell out of the pockets. I'll pick it up. You get dressed.
1: Thanks.
0: Didn't come home with much, did you?
1: I didn't have much to start with.
0: Well, I'll put it all up here on the bureau. 25 cents and change in your keys. Now, hurry, will you?
1: What did you say?
0: I said hurry.
1: No.
0: Oh, I said I put your change and your keys up on the bureau.
1: Keys?
0: Yeah.
1: Mildred, I only have one key.
0: Well, there are two there now.
1: I know. Let me see them.
0: Here. One's the key to the front door.
1: But the other one?
0: Doesn't belong to any door in this house.
1: It's the key to the closet.
0: What closet?
1: Last night. It wasn't a dream.
0: Tommy, what are you talking about?
1: Mildred, you better call Danny right away.
0: But he's on duty.
1: I know, but get him over here right away.
0: Tommy, what is it?
1: Last night. I think I killed a man.
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0: Yeah. Let me look at your eyes, Tom.
1: Now listen, Denny.
0: Uh-huh. You were doped, all right.
1: I didn't know what it was.
0: Never mind that now, kid. How much do you remember?
1: Oh, Denny, I hated to bring you in on this, but I didn't know who else to go to.
0: Skip it, skip it. What's the use of having a brother-in-law who's a cop if he can't help you once in a while? How much do you remember?
1: Just what I've told you. Just like it was in the dream. Only it wasn't a dream. There was this guy, Joe. Just some guy I'd known from someplace. I don't know where. But I met on the street, and he took me to the party. Then the guy with the frog voice began giving me eats and coffee. Had a lot of coffee. Then everything got confused. And I was in the place with a singing wall. Some harmonica playing or something. That's where the closet was.
0: What about the guy you... The dead guy?
1: First he wasn't there. And then he was. He was sort of slumped over in a big armchair.
0: And then frog voice put him in the closet?
1: That's what I remember. And then he left. And I suddenly seemed to realize that the guy in the closet was dead. That's when I got out of there. I don't know how.
0: You don't have any idea where it was?
1: No, I didn't even know where the party was.
0: And you never even seen any of these people before?
1: Except this guy, Joe, who took me to the party. And that's all I know about him. Just a guy named Joe that I knew by sight from someplace. But I don't know where, or his last name, or anything.
0: Whew. There's not much to go on, is there, kid?
1: No, not much.
0: A guy named Joe, singing walls in a closet, and another guy with a froggy voice.
1: Well, I'd recognize him, or his voice, if I ever saw him again.
0: Tommy, you're in a jam, kid. The way it looks right now, there's a dead man in a closet somewhere in this town, and you killed him. Maybe you didn't. And if we find him before somebody else does, maybe we can figure out what did happen. But the way it stands now, kid, you're it.
1: Yeah, I know.
0: And we haven't got much time either. If the place is an apartment, they've probably found the body already, and I'd know about it. If it's a hotel, they check the guest out by 6 o'clock. That gives us, about 4 hours.
1: 4 hours for the murderer to find the guy he murdered. Kind of crazy, isn't it?
0: Tommy, you know how I feel about Mildred. And you know I don't exactly hate you either. You know I'll do everything in the world I possibly can to clear you.
1: Sure, Danny, I know.
0: But I'm a cop, Tommy. And if you did do it, you know I'm going to turn you in, don't you?
1: Sure. I know that, too.
0: Okay, kid, okay. Now let's start from the beginning. What about this guy, Joe?
1: But I don't know anything about him.
0: You know his name, you know his face. Now think, Tommy, think.
1: I'm trying to. Oh, if I could only remember... If I could only remember.
2: So a guy named Joe brought you, huh? You come up here from Joe's place. Joe's place.

0: You see, Tommy, when you remembered that, you told me where Joe is.
1: I did?
0: Yeah, sure. You see that sign over that restaurant?
1: Yeah, Joe's place. Joe's place, yeah!
0: Tommy, you were playing with bad boys last night, and this is where bad boys hang out.
1: So?
0: It all clicked when I remembered. You said the guy with the frog voice asked you if you came up there from Joe's place. He didn't mean where Joe lived or anything. He meant this place. He thought maybe you were one of the boys.
1: But how did I ever meet this Joe? I've never been here in my life.
0: He runs another place more respectable as a sort of cover, about 3 blocks from our house, the Grotto.
1: Hey, that's right.
0: Yeah, remember now? If my hunch is right, Joe is going to be plenty surprised when he sees you walk in there.
1: Me? Walk in there?
0: Now, don't worry, kid. Just walk in and sit down at a table. If you're not out of that place in a couple of minutes, I'll know you recognize the guy and we're on the right track. I'll come in as though I didn't see you and go to the phone booth.
1: Then what?
0: Then we'll see, kid. Are you okay?
1: Okay.
0: One thing more. If he offers you anything to eat or drink, take it.
1: Sure. Well, here goes.
2: What'll it be, Mac?
1: Orange juice.
2: Right.
3: Well, what do you know? Hello, Tommy.
1: Well, hi, Joe.
3: What are you doing down in this part of town, kid, huh?
1: Oh, I had to come down and see a guy. I didn't know you had this place.
3: Just a little sideline. It's where I first started, you know.
1: Sure.
2: One orange juice. It'll be 10 cents.
3: Oh, no, you gotta have a little something to eat on me, kid. What do you have? Coffee, at least, huh?
1: Well...
3: Nice hot cup?
1: Yeah, okay.
3: Coffee for the gentleman, Larry, with the extra heavy cream. Understand?
2: The extra heavy? Sure.
3: I'll take tea with lemon. Hey, Tommy, what'd you disappear to? I was looking all over for you.
1: Oh, that's the funny thing. I don't even remember.
3: I get it. Well, a guy has to cut loose once in a while, huh?
2: Here, one coffee with extra heavy cream, one tea.
3: Well, this'll warm you up.
4: Wait a minute.
3: Hey, who are you?
1: Oh, this is my brother-in-law, Denny. This is Joe.
0: Say, you must have got things mixed up. You never drink coffee, Tommy. You only drink tea.
1: Yeah, that's right.
0: Here, you take the tea, give Joe the coffee, and I'll take the oranges.
3: I don't like coffee. I never touch it.
0: Okay, I'll take it. Thanks. By the way, Joe, you haven't got a little bottle I could pour this into, have you?
3: Hey, who do you think you're kidding, bub?
0: I'm from headquarters. There's a badge.
3: No, wait a minute. I didn't know that...
0: I suppose you didn't know that what I'd find in this coffee if I took it down to have it analyzed, would you?
3: Now, look, I don't want any trouble. I never had any. They'll tell you at headquarters. If it's a matter of dough...
0: You can't buy your way out of this one, chum. I want talk, and I want it quick.
3: What kind of talk?
0: Where did you take Tommy last night?
3: Oh, it was just a little party, a card party. Just coffee and cake.
0: Yeah? And they slipped things in people's coffee there, too.
3: I don't know anything about that, honest. I hardly know the people.
0: Who's the guy with the frog voice?
3: Voice? I don't know any guy with a frog voice. Look, I don't want no trouble. They'll tell you at headquarters.
0: Listen, there's a narcotics rap on this for somebody, and it could be you. Come on, where was the party?
3: Courtney Square West, number 75. Some people named Sorrell.
0: Come on, Tommy, and you're going too, Joe, just in case. Sorrell, AJ. Does this look like the place, Tommy?
1: Yeah, it looks like it. It could be. Everything's been so confused since last night.
3: This is it.
0: It better be. Mrs. Sorrell?
5: Yes?
0: I'm from police headquarters.
5: Oh.
0: You mind if we come in and look around?
5: Oh, why, no.
0: Come on, Tommy. You too, Joe. Oh, by the way, do you two know each other?
5: His face is familiar. I think he's been here a couple of times. We play a lot of cards. All kinds of people wander in and out. Is that what the trouble is?
0: It might be. You know anyone with a froggy voice?
5: No. Not that I can remember.
0: Okay, let's look at the apartment.
5: Well, this is the hall, of course. And here's the living room.
0: Joe, you stay here in the hall, and you better be here when I get back.
3: I'll be here.
0: So, this is the living room.
5: Uh-huh. This is the bedroom. Looks kind of messy now.
0: See anything?
1: No.
5: Over here's the kitchenette.
0: I see.
5: That's about all there is to it.
1: Denny, that closet.
5: Oh, there's nothing in there. Just a lot of old odds and ends.
0: Open it.
5: Well, it's locked.
0: All right, unlock it.
5: I'm not sure where the key is.
0: Then, lady, you'd better find it.
5: Well, I'll try.
0: Is this it, Tommy?
1: There was a closet like that. And a window just over there where that one is. And the armchair and bed.
0: Don't you remember?
1: I can't, Denny.
0: Let me have that key.
1: Wait a minute. Here she comes.
5: I think this is it.
0: Try it.
5: It sort of sticks sometimes.
0: I'll help you.
5: There it comes. See? Just a lot of old junk.
1: Uh-huh. Come on, Denny.
0: You sure?
1: Sure. Come on.
0: Well, I guess that's all, Mr. Sorrell. Thanks for showing us around.
5: That's all right.
3: Hello, Joe.
0: Still here?
3: Yeah. You, don't mind if I stay here and visit a while, do you?
0: No, I guess not.
5: Well, goodbye.
1: Goodbye.
0: Thanks again.
3: Goodbye. Good luck, copper.
1: Oh, I'm sorry, Denny.
0: Well, it was a try.
1: What do we do now?
0: I don't know, Tommy. We found Joe. Now, what about those singing walls? Come on, think, Tommy, think!
4: Yeah, yeah. That's right. It comes right out of the walls. We got hot and cold running water here and singing walls. Yeah, singing walls.
1: Denny.
0: Yeah?
1: Listen.
0: What?
1: That's it. The singing walls. The music I heard last night.
0: You sure?
1: Sure. I remember the piece and the harmonica and everything.
0: It's coming from around here someplace.
1: Denny, it's coming from their apartment. The one we just left, Sorrell's.
0: Come on. This must be the place, Tommy. The closet and now the music. They must have been pulling a fast one on us.
5: Well?
0: All right, quit stalling. Come on, Tommy.
5: Stalling?
0: Yes, you heard me. You two brushed us off pretty slick, didn't you?
3: Listen, I don't know what this is all about, but...
0: Where's that music coming from?
5: Well, from the radio.
0: The radio?
5: Yeah. I turned it on the kitchen just now when I started to fix dinner. It's a little portable. In here. See?
0: Oh. Okay.
5: I don't get it. What did you mean by...
0: Oh, Chris? Skip it, skip it. Well, Tommy, here we go again.
1: I don't care. That was the music I heard. And that's the same number. Sounds like the same band. Hey, wait a minute.
5: Now what?
1: Where's your phone?
5: On the desk.
1: Denny, look and see what station that's coming over.
0: It's WBTA.
1: Thanks. Hello, operator. Get me station WBTA, a radio station. I don't know what the number is.
0: Tell him it's a police call.
1: Yeah, it's a police call. Thanks. I may be wrong, Denny, but I got a hunch. Hello, WBTA? What's that band you've got on now? I don't care if it's an electrical transcription. What's the guy's name? What? Turn off that radio. Now, what was that name? Yeah. Uh-huh. Well, where can you get a hold of this guy? Where does he hang out? I see. 5 nights a week. That include tonight? Thanks.
0: Well?
1: He's a small-town band leader. Harmonica Hal and his harmony, as he calls himself. And he plays at a place called the Silver Slipper out in the concourse.
0: Come on.
5: You'd better get on that phone, Joe.
3: Ah, you dumb. You would have to turn on that radio.
6: There's the Silver Slipper right over there.
0: Okay, let us out here.
6: Right.
0: Yeah, here you are.
6: Yeah, thank you, sir.
0: It, look familiar to you around here, Tommy?
1: I'm afraid it's a bum steer, Denny.
0: Look, kid, you know what time it was when you heard the music?
1: It was just night. That's all I know.
0: All right. They don't play recording so much at night, particularly of small bands. And this Silver Slipper isn't on the air. So maybe you were out here someplace and you heard the band itself.
1: Yeah, maybe.
0: I know it's a kind of a long shot, kid, but right now it's the best we got. Let's case the joint.
1: Okay.
0: Don't look like there were any rooms with closets in the Silver Slipper.
1: Denny, look, right next to it.
0: Yeah, a hotel.
1: That would make sense.
0: Yes, and the shape you were in, you probably would have signed your own name, too. Come on. Oh, by the way, what time you got?
1: 10 to 6.
0: 10 to 6. Our deadline's getting pretty close, kid.
1: Yeah.
0: This better be right. Oh, what a place.
1: If I can only remember.
0: Well, there's the clerk. We'll see, kid. We'll see. Say, lady. You got a guy named Tom Cochran here?
7: Tom Cochran? I don't know.
0: Oh, it's all right. It's all right. We're friends of his.
7: I'll see. When did he register?
0: Last night.
7: Yeah. Oh, sure. Here he is. Tom Cochran and Ben Doyle.
0: Yeah, yeah.
7: Room 209. I don't think they're in, though.
0: Oh, no?
7: No. I've been ringing them to see if they were going to check out by 6. I was just going to send somebody up. Shall I ring again?
0: No, no. We'll sort of surprise them.
7: Okay. Right up those stairs. They got to be out by 6 to pay for another night.
0: Yeah, well, we'll take care of it. Let's go, Tom.
1: Denny, did you see the handwriting on that register?
0: Yeah, yeah.
1: It was mine, all right, Denny.
0: This is it, Tommy, one way or another.
1: Yeah.
0: Here we are. Don't put your hand on that doorknob, kid. Fingerprints, use your handkerchief. Locked. I got some keys. It's an easy lock. Here we go, kid.
1: Denny, this is it.
0: Close that door.
1: That's the closet.
0: Give me your key. Here. Here, you better hold my gun on that door, just in case.
1: All right. Denny, look out.
0: Oh, he was just falling. He's dead.
1: Oh, gee. This is...
0: You remember now?
1: Yeah. Yeah.
0: Let's have a look at him. Stabbed. And here's his driver's license, Benjamin Doyle.
1: Denny.
0: Give me it. Hello? Yeah, we found him all right. No, they're going to keep the room for another night. No, there's not a thing we want. We're in for it now, kid.
1: Denny, look. On the floor over there.
0: A clasp knife covered with blood. That's what did it, all right?
1: Yeah.
0: Hey.
1: I know. It's mine.
0: Tom, why didn't you tell me?
1: Honest, Denny. I didn't even remember I'd lost it until I saw it there just now.
0: Fingerprints all over it. As clear as though they'd been made in sealing wax. Right-handed, aren't you, Tommy?
1: Uh-huh.
0: Let me see your right hand. Doesn't take an expert to read these. Those are your prints, all right, kid?
1: Yeah, guess they are.
0: And you still don't remember?
1: Honest, Denny, I don't.
0: Can you think of any other explanation?
1: No. There's the guy with the frog voice. I must have just dreamed him up. I don't know.
0: Well, kid?
1: You did all you could, Denny. But don't feel bad.
0: We can plead insanity or something. Maybe we can prove you were doped.
1: Maybe. You better call headquarters, Denny. Let's get it over with.
0: All right.
1: Where are you going?
0: I don't want to phone from here. That clerk will listen in. There's no use getting all the wolves on us before we have to.
1: Aren't you afraid I'll...
0: No.
1: I won't.
0: I'll just have them send a detective car, kid. You won't have to go in the wagon.
1: Thanks.
0: Oh, you better let me have my gun.
1: Huh? Oh, yeah, sure.
0: I'll be back, kid. Lie down for a couple of minutes. You look kind of sick.
1: I am.
4: That's the idea. Take a little snooze. I'll be right back. Hey, look at you. Blood. Blood all over your shirt. Him? Oh, he's all right. Put him in the closet. Yeah, lock the door. He right in your pocket. Sure, I'll be right back. Be right back. Be right back.
8: Here he is.
1: You?
8: Yeah, me.
9: What are you going to do with him, Froggy?
8: Get him in the other room until his copper friend misses him and starts looking.
9: Now, listen, I don't want to be in on anything like this.
8: Shut up. You're in it up to your neck already. Come on, you. Come on, get up.
1: Okay.
8: And get going. Get going up the hall. Open the other door, Joe.
9: Sure.
8: Get in there.
10: Let the guy, Frog?
8: Yeah.
9: Listen, Froggy, this don't look so good. There were people who knew you were getting ready to give it to Doyle.
8: Sure, that's why I framed this guy. All the trouble I went to. Doped him and brought Doyle in there while he was out. Planted the key on him, bloodied him up. Put the knife in his head. I still don't see how he ever come to in time.
10: Yeah, but he did.
8: So what? We frame him again.
1: Music.
8: Yeah. You like music, don't you? You're pretty sweet about music, eh? Well, for your information, that's Harmonica Hal rehearsing for tonight. And in this room, it comes through the window, on account of there is a window. But in the other room, it comes through the walls, on account of there ain't no window. Catch on?
10: Better close the window, Joe.
1: No, wait a minute. I do like music. You mind if a guy in a spot like I am hears a little music?
9: What about it, Froggy?
8: Sure. Leave it open. Let's have some music while we work. It'll cover up the noise if he makes any fuss.
10: So, what's the new angle?
8: Knock him out. Dump him in the park. Dead by his own hand. Yeah. Remorse. We leave the gun beside him and plant some of Doyle's stuff on him.
10: I got it.
8: All right, get going. Tie him up. Put a handkerchief at his mouth and a coat around him. He's sick, see? We're taking care of him.
10: Okay.
9: Where's the car?
8: It's around the back. It's around the back.
10: Oh, come on.
8: Nobody will see us going out that way. You ready?
10: Yeah.
8: Take a look out the door.
10: Okay.
8: All clear?
10: Yeah.
8: Well, let's go. Lock the door after we go out.
10: Okay.
8: down the hall to the back.
11: All right.
8: Hey, what the...
11: Drop those guns and put them up. Cover them up, you guys.
12: I got them.
8: Hey, what is this?
11: You'll find out, Graziani. Get the gag out of the kid's mouth and untie him, Mike.
12: Yeah, sure.
1: Denny.
0: Yeah, kid, I heard the music.
1: I hoped you would. I asked him to leave the window open.
0: I heard the conversation, too. Enough. Okay, boys, okay. Take them down.
12: Right, come on.
8: All right, come on. But you don't need to cut me. It's okay.
1: Boy, who are they?
0: Graziani's a mobster. Doyle was one of his boys who double-crossed him. How are you feeling, kid?
1: Okay, I guess. It's kind of close.
0: Yeah. All the way around.
1: Yeah.
0: Look, kid.
1: Skip it.
0: I'm sorry, Tommy. Honest, I am. I thought you did it.
1: Demi, until just now, so did I.

0: 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Tonight's study in Suspense. 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
0: Appearing with Van Johnson tonight in the role of Detective Denny Sullivan was Wally Mayer. Next Thursday, same time, the remarkable American singing actress, Miss Lena Horne, will be your star of Suspense.
1: 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Mm-hmm.

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1: The Roma Wine Company of Fresno, California, welcomes you again to this weekly half hour of Suspense. Tonight from Hollywood, Roma Wines bring you a star, Mr. Herbert Marshall. Mr. Marshall is with us to play in Nicholas Blake's powerful story of vengeance and retribution, The Beast Must Die. But before we raise the curtain on tonight's tale of suspense, here is a message from Roma Wines.
0: In Havana, Cuba, one gathering place of fashionable people is the charming Pan-American Club. A dinner party is in progress, and the Cuban host has risen to return a compliment which has just been paid him by a guest from the United States. Lifting his glass, he says, "Thank you, my friend. 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
1: And now with The Beast Must Die and with the performance of Herbert Marshall as Felix Lane, who wrote A Diary of Death, we again hope to keep you in suspense.

0: I am going to kill a man. I don't know his name. I don't know where he lives. I have no idea what he looks like. But I'm going to find him and kill him.
1: Well, Mr. Lane?
0: I wrote those words, if that's what you're asking, Inspector, and I meant them.
1: Apparently you did. But whatever possessed you to write such a document?
0: Vanity, for one thing, I suppose. A record for posterity of the perfect crime. As you know, I am a writer by profession. I think more clearly on paper. By keeping this diary, I was able to plan my murder step by step.
1: But you found out that a real-life murder could not be carried out so easily as the murders you wrote about in your detective novels, eh, Mr. Lane?
0: I wouldn't go so far as to say that, Inspector. In fact, except for the ending, I think this diary is quite the best murder story I've ever written.
1: And quite the most incriminating document I've ever known a prospective murderer to leave lying around.
0: Incriminating? In a way, I suppose. In another way, this diary might turn out to be my best defense.
1: Well, how do you figure that, Mr. Lane?
0: Well, supposing I read some parts of it aloud to you, and let you decide for yourself.
1: Very well, Mr. Lane. Far away?
0: That was my first entry. June 18th. Yes, I am going to kill a man. It takes great singleness of purpose to commit a murder. But if ever for a moment I stray from that purpose, I have only to think of Ronnie. Ronnie was my son. One evening, 2 weeks ago, he was crossing the road outside our house. He had gone into the village to buy some candy. For him, it could have been only a paralyzing blaze of headlights around the corner, a moment's nightmare, and then the impact turning everything to darkness forever. His body was hurled into the ditch. He was dead at once. The motorist who killed Ronnie did not stop. The police have failed to trace him. They say he must have been going 50 around that blind corner for the child's body to have been thrown and injured as it was. The man who drove that car, he is the man I have got to find and kill. June 25th. I found my first clue today. My mind was on Ronnie. I was driving toward a neighboring town. The hills around were green, the boxwood hedges still damp from last night's rain, translucent like giant chunks of emerald. Suddenly, the front wheels of my car hit into a great puddle. A sheet of water splashed up over the front of the windshield and drenched me from the side. I pulled up at the far side of the water splash. I got out, cursing myself for my preoccupation, and began mopping away at the windshield. A man leaning over a farm gate addressed me.
2: What? Looks like you got a proper shower bath, mister.
0: Yes.
2: I've been pestering the county for months to repair that hole in the road. People always driving into it and splashing themselves all over. Funny thing of all, though, was about a fortnight ago when a chap tried to use it to get a free car wash.
0: Oh, really?
2: Yeah, it was my wife's birthday, to be exact. About 8 o'clock, we was on our way to Cheltenham to see the picture show. Just as we was coming out of the gate, this chap driving one of those low-slung sports jobs hits the water splash.
0: You don't say?
2: Yeah. And then this fella, he says something to the girl he's driving with. And what do you suppose they do? Well, they backs up and runs through the splash again. And then again. They did it 4 times.
0: 8 o'clock. Your wife's birthday. It wouldn't be June 3rd, would it?
2: Oh, right, sure. But how'd you know?
0: Oh, well, you see, that is a friend of mine was rather celebrating that night. Driving toward...
2: Sevenbridge. That's where this fella and his lady friend was going. I remember his lady friend says, George, ask the man whether you turn right or left at the next fork.
0: George. Yes, yes, George, that's right. That's my pal's name. And Sevenbridge. Yeah. Yes. The way he drives ought to have brought him by here just around 8 o'clock. He didn't have a crumpled right front fender, did he?
2: Oh, that he did. If that bloke was your friend, he sure is a proper nut. Well, peculiar, at least.
0: Yes. Yes, he is peculiar.
2: Driving through that water splash all over again and again. 4 times he does it. And he wasn't laughing, either. Didn't seem like a joke, somehow. Looks like he's trying to get a free car wash. Funny way, I'd say, to get the mud off.
0: Yes.
2: Maybe it was tar, though, huh?
0: Yes. Or blood. July 12th, at Sevenbridge. I've talked to any number of the town's people, and I've met a number of Georges, but not one of them have owned or driven a low-slung sports job. Not like the one I've been looking for, anyway. Maybe that I'll have to start all over again on some other tack. July 14th. I was returning to the inn this afternoon when I noticed a car parked on the side of the road up ahead. A girl with bright hair was working at the front wheel, and a small lad beside her was doing his best to help. I pulled up beside them. It was a low-slung sports job. I say, can I help?
3: Well, what do you think, Phil?
4: Oh, yes, sir. Please, if you would lend a hand. I'm afraid we're not quite heavy enough to weight this jack-handle down for another turn.
0: Here, fellow, let me have a go at it. Oh, the paint doesn't seem quite to match on the right front fender.
4: The fender? Oh, Dad had a new fender put on a while back. It got bunged up or something.
3: I can't tell you how awfully nice it is of you to help us out.
0: Oh, not at all. By the way, I wonder if you and Phil here wouldn't stop for tea with me at the inn afterwards. It's not far, you know.
4: We're expected at home, sir. Perhaps you would come along with us. What do you do, sir?
0: I'm a writer, Phil.
3: Oh, you really must come to see us. It's Gables on Devon Road, my brother-in-law's place. The name's Rattery. We'll give you a ring tomorrow and set a date. Sis will love meeting a real author and...

0: July 16th. I've met him. I've spent an evening talking to him. George Rattray.
1: So you're a friend of Lena's, eh? Storybook detective. A writer. Easy enough to write about a dead body, but I'd like to see an author that had guts enough to look at one.
0: I had been more than a little afraid that George might turn out to be a sympathetic character. That need not concern me any longer. I shall have no compunction at all about putting his light out. It appears that George is the half-owner of a garage down in town. A man by the name of Carfax is the other partner. A garage. That would explain how the damaged fender got itself fixed without the police knowing. How can a beast like George have a fine young son like Phil? August 4th. This afternoon I was rounding the corner of the tea house in the Rattray's garden when I heard voices. It was Lena and George. I stopped in my tracks and eavesdropped, shamelessly.
1: That's a neat rig you're wearing today, Lena. Is that for Felix Lane's benefit?
2: Oh, save your compliments for that Carfax woman.
1: Jealous.
2: Don't make me laugh. But someday you're going to find out that business partner of yours isn't as mild as he looks. I wonder what he'd say if he knew that his wife...
1: Shut up, will you? And since when did you get so high and mighty? It wasn't so long ago that you yourself were glad enough
2: If you ever open your mouth about any of that, I swear I'll kill you.
1: Talking big now, aren't we, Miss Snow White?
2: Just try something and you'll find out. Remember, there are quite a few people who might like to know about that poor little kid you ran down last June. If it weren't for Violet and Phil, I'd...
1: Stop that kind of talk. You hear? Just remember, you were with me that night.
0: Huh? August 5th. Had a look around the Rattray Carfax garage this afternoon. Told George it might come in useful as material in my book. All at once, I heard a shot, and there stood George blazing away over the plot in back with a rifle. I went up to him.
1: Ah, it's another one of those pests out of the way. We've tried everything. Traps, poison, rat hunts. We can't keep them down.
0: That's a nice rifle.
1: Gave it to Phil last birthday when he came back from school in Switzerland. Much too good for him. Yeah, like to have a go at him.
0: I raised the rifle and sighted. George's back was to me. By shifting a few inches to the right, the bullet should enter the base of the brain. Who could prove that George hadn't suddenly stepped in my way? My finger tightened on the trigger.
3: I say, George, I can't find that new tin of rat poison. Phil was spreading some out from the dump yesterday. I wonder where he put it. Oh, hello there, Lane.
0: Hello, Carfax.
3: Watch out where you're pointing that gun. We wouldn't want anything to happen to the senior partner, eh?
1: Not very funny.
0: August 12th. I am now a guest in the house of the man I'm going to kill. Violet, Phil's mother, suggested that I come and stay with them for a fortnight and help Phil, in odd hours, with his Latin. George, much to my surprise, joined in heartily with the idea. I wonder why. I must watch him very closely because of what happened last night. We were having coffee in the drawing room after dinner when the conversation took a most extraordinary turn. They were talking about Violet's new rose bushes.
2: I suppose they'd be very nice, but I can't for the life of me see why you went to all that trouble.
4: Well, the old ones weren't doing very well. They were still alive, weren't they, Mother?
5: Oh, yes, dear, but I'm not one to keep something going when it's only half alive.
2: Oh, I'm glad you're talking about rose bushes. I should hate to think you felt that way about people.
5: Oh, of course not. But on the other hand, I do think if a person were incurably ill that they ought to... Well, that is, they ought to have the right to ask their doctor to put them out of their misery. Don't you think so, Felix?
0: Oh,
5: speaking of doctors, reminds me, George, don't forget your tonic, doctor said after every meal.
1: Tonic. Oh, positive. Yeah. Foul stuff. Bitter as gall. Poison.
0: That won't kill you, George.
6: Felix, would you really be in favor of doing away with all unfortunates?
0: Well, what about your incurable social pest? The person who makes life miserable for everyone else around him. I think a person would be justified in killing someone like that.
5: Oh, I do think you're all getting a little morbid.
0: Well, the kind of a person I describe has no right to life. Of course, that's to say, I would kill him if I could do it without running my neck into a noose. Now, in my book, I'm working on a very pretty murder. Quite my masterpiece, I think.
1: Well, he's darn close about it. Locked doors, sealed lips and all that. Of course, he says he's writing a thriller, but we've no proof, have we? I think he ought to show us the manuscript, don't you, Lena?
0: I can't. I'm sorry. I hate anyone to see an unfinished manuscript of mine. I'm funny that way.
2: Oh, Felix, please, get it and read some of it. Oh, come on, don't be a spoiled sport.
1: I'll get it myself and read it out loud if the blushing author is too coy. By heaven, I'll go upstairs and get it now.
0: You'll do nothing of the sort. What? I forbid it. I will not have people snooping about among my manuscripts. It was close. After all, there is no book but this diary. I must keep it well hidden in my room. August 16th. At last I have my plan. It took a great deal of subtle taunting and persuasion, but it came off at last. George is going sailing with me this afternoon. And he can't swim. Drowning is very painful, they say, in the early stages. That's good, I'm glad. George's lungs bursting. The top of his head shrieking with pain. His hands scrabbling vainly to thrust against the giant weight of the water. Ah, but if I cannot kill George today, on the open sea, with the wind in my favor and myself the undisputed master of the situation, if I fail today, then I will know that it is not my destiny to be a murderer, and I will make no further attempt on the life of George Rattray. And that, Inspector Blunt, is the last entry in my diary.
7: But you and George did go sailing, didn't you?
0: Yes. It was after lunch on the same day. We walked down to the docks together. George, as you can imagine, was rather clumsy about a boat. It was only a few minutes after he clambered aboard that we were out in the main water, sailing free. George had his feet braced against the centerboard case and his hands gripped the gunwale. A squall was coming up.
1: Hey, that motor barge is getting pretty close, isn't it?
0: Oh, there'll be plenty of room, George. Power vessels have to give way to sailing vessels, you know.
1: Give way? Huh. How do you think a boat that size is going to give way to a crate like this? Hey there, what are you up to? Look out, I tell you. You can't do that. If you run us into that boat to pull out, I'll bloody well hang on to your leg until we're both down. Be careful! I can't swim! What are you doing? Hey!
0: It's a bit close, but perfectly safe.
1: Perfectly safe. That barge didn't miss us by a yard.
0: The same thing happened the other day when I was out with Phil. He didn't lose his nerve.
1: Oh, he didn't, eh?
0: By the way, you better not stand up in the boat again. That's one thing that's not safe.
1: Very well, my friend. But I shouldn't try any of those funny tricks you've been planning.
0: Tricks? What tricks?
1: You know what I mean, you filthy sneak. I searched your room just before lunch, and I found your diary. Yes, I posted that precious diary of yours off to my solicitor just before we came out here. Posted it, mind you, just before we went sailing. So you see, it'll be most unfortunate for you if you let me drown. Well, what's the matter? Not still lying tongue, have you? Why, I ought to break your jaw for you. I've a good mind to hand over your diary to the police.
0: Don't be silly. You know perfectly well you won't do anything of the kind. And for the very good reason that you don't want the police to haul you in on a charge of manslaughter for killing my son.
1: You can't prove I ran over your son.
0: Aren't you forgetting that Lena was with you last night? She was with you that night. The police are going to get a confession out of her in no time.
1: Why, you... If I ever see you again after today, you slug, I'll bash you into a jelly.
0: Shut up, George. I guess we've both been a little too clever. It looks like a stalemate.

0: I docked the boat and George stormed off the minute we landed. I came straight here to the inn.
1: Yes, I know.
0: Perhaps it's just as well I didn't succeed. Going back to writing detective stories after committing the perfect crime would be like going back to playing with tin soldiers after winning the Battle of Waterloo.
1: You seem to be awfully sure of your alibi.
0: Well, after all, there's no crime in planning a murder, is there? Providing nobody is hurt.
1: Unfortunately, somebody has been hurt.
0: What do you mean? What are you trying to tell me?
1: George Rattray died yesterday evening of the effects of strychnine poisoning.
0: George dead? Strychnine poisoning? All my planning. All my high and tragic purpose. And the beast ends by taking his own life. Poison. I remember now, yes. He used to talk about suicide quite a lot. But I thought he only did it because the subject was so upsetting to his wife. I never dreamed. How did he take it?
1: With his tonic. But it couldn't possibly have been suicide, Mr. Lane.
0: But who? What else could it have been?
1: It could have been murder. Unfortunately, we have no evidence except this diary of yours.
0: But the bottle, the tonic.
1: George Rattray died almost instantly after taking his tonic at dinner. But before the doctor arrived, that bottle disappeared.
0: Well, any suspects?

0: Crabtree. Phil?
1: Hello, Phil.
2: Hello, Felix. Please. Please, I can't stand it any longer. They're accusing Felix here of murdering my husband. He had nothing
3: Mother's
2: to do with it.
3: Mother's upset. She doesn't know what she's saying.
2: Heaven's sakes, Phil, will you be quiet? It was I who killed George. He treated me very badly. He was unspeakable to Phil. There was another woman. Oh, I can't go on.
0: Are you trying to tell me, Mrs. Rattray, that you gave your husband poison?
2: Yes.
3: Mother!
2: I tell you, I poisoned him. I poisoned him.
0: Where did you get the poison, Mrs. Rattray?
2: I bought it at the chemist's shop.
0: What chemist's shop?
2: The one on Abbey Lane, near the corner of Hightowers, that's it.
0: Mm-hmm. What became of the bottle of tonic after your husband's death?
2: Well, I broke it. I buried it.
0: I'm sorry, Mrs. Rattray. The police have checked. You didn't buy any poison at the chemist's.
3: Mother, I told you it was no good. Sir, Mother is trying to save me. It was I, sir. I killed him.
4: What? Phil,
2: don't believe him. Don't believe him. He's just a foolish child. He doesn't know what he's saying.
0: Go on, Phil.
3: Well, you see, sir, I left a note. I was running away, but Mother found the note before I quite got out the door.
2: Boys get such strange ideas. He couldn't have done it. He's just a boy. You know he couldn't.
3: You see, sir, when they accused Felix here, I couldn't stand it any longer. That's why I wrote you the note, but Mother found it first. She said if she confessed, they wouldn't do much to her. That the police would understand. Felix, make them believe me. I can prove I did it.
0: Go on, Phil. You say you can prove it. Now, what do you mean?
3: I have it in my pocket, sir. I've had it hid ever since. See, here it is. It's still half full. It's Dad's bottle of tonic.
4: Phil, where did you get that?
3: I took it off the buffet after the doctor said Dad was dead.
0: This is very serious, Phil. You know that.
2: He's lying. He couldn't have. He's just a little boy.
4: Please, all of you. I have a favor to ask. Let me talk to Phil alone for a few minutes. It won't hurt anything. I think I may be able to help solve this whole thing. Phil didn't do it. Violet's right.
0: Yes, but the bottle.
4: Just give Phil and me 10 minutes alone.
0: Very well. We'll wait outside.
5: Now, 10 minutes, mind you, Felix. No more.
4: Come here, Phil.
3: I'm a murderer, Felix.
4: You're not a murderer, Phil. No one could ever tell me that.
3: But I left a note.
4: We've gone all over that.
3: I killed him. He beat Mother. I killed him,
4: Stop that, Phil. I know better.
3: They thought you did it, Felix. I heard them talking about your diary. You wanted to kill him. You said so in your diary.
4: Maybe I did, but...
3: They'd hang you, Felix.
4: So that's why you wrote the note and pretended you did it.
3: Yes, I saw you in the pantry with Dad's bottle of tonic before you went for the sale with him.
4: You saw me? Oh, I'm sorry, Phil. Sorry you saw me. Naturally, you jumped to the conclusion that I... Oh, poor little man. Well, there's nothing for you to worry about now, Phil.
3: You mean they're not going to hang you, Felix?
4: They're not going to hang me.
3: You won't let them do anything to you, will you?
4: No.
3: Promise me.
4: I won't let them do anything to me. But, Phil, there are other things for you to think about now. Now that your father's gone, you are head of the house. That's a man's job, Phil. There's a lot you've learned about courage these last few days. Living takes a lot of courage. This is pretty grown-up talk, Phil. Do you understand me?
3: I'm trying, Felix.
4: You remind me a lot of my own son.
3: You mean the boy my father ran over?
4: That's right, Phil. Yes, you're a lot like him.
3: Would he have gone sailing with us?
4: Yes, yes. I think Ronnie would have been quite a sailor.
3: Can we go sailing tomorrow, Felix?
4: Not tomorrow.
3: Are you going away?
4: Yes, Phil. But not as far as most people might think.
3: You sound very strange, Felix.
4: I have a note to write. Got to make everything shipshape. You go on out to your mother and tell them they may join me in a few minutes.
3: Oh, God, I wait, Felix?
4: No, Phil, go ahead now.
3: But I'd like...
4: Those are orders. Skipper's orders.
3: Aye, aye, sir.
4: Goodbye, son. I thought I had made the last entry in this diary. But there will have to be one more. This diary was kept for one purpose. To make George and the police believe that I planned to kill the beast by drowning him. Death was already waiting for George Rattray at home, in the bottle of his tonic, where I had placed 3 pellets of rat poison taken by me from the garage. My plan was almost perfect. The only thing I didn't expect was that someone loved me enough to try to destroy the evidence I had so carefully planted in an effort to help me, and even to confess to my crime in order to save my skin. I know now that my life ended with the death of my son, Ronnie. It seems that I must have just come back to life for a few weeks to save Phil. Yes, I killed George Rattray.

I have no regrets. I might have known that the matter would be taken care of fittingly. It says in the Bible, the beast must die, but the man dieth also. Yea, they both must die. George was right about that tonic of his. It is very bitter.

0: And so closes The Beast Must Die, starring Herbert Marshall. Tonight's tale of suspense. Suspense is produced and directed by William Spear.
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0: Mr. Marshall appeared through the courtesy of Metro-Goldwyn-Mayer, producers of White Cliffs of Dover. Next Monday, same time, you will hear Mr. Peter Lorre with Richard Conte as stars of Suspense.
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1: And now, with The Track of the Cat and the performance of Mr. Richard Widmark, Autolite hopes once again to keep you in

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That or be cat meat. Snow. Nothing but snow. And that black murdering devil waiting out there in the dark for me. That big black cat waiting for his chance. That'll hold Mr. Cat for a while. Cats are afraid of fire. Even big black ones. Even a big black panther big as a horse won't fool around a fire, no, sir. Oh, what am I talking about? Where are you going to find a black panther on a range in Nevada? Mountain lion, that's all he is. Big, maybe, but just a plain mountain cat, and that's all. Nothing but superstition, all that other talk. Crazy Indian superstition. Fire sure makes a man feel good. Good. Kind of drowsy. No sleep, though. Mustn't go to sleep. That's all that cat's waiting for out there in the trees. Me to go to sleep and the fire go out. Gotta keep awake. Gotta do something to keep awake. Think about tracking the cat. How I got started. 2 days, 2 nights. Almost 3 nights ago. 5 o'clock in the morning. Asleep in the bunkhouse with a storm beginning outside, but me not hearing it. Not hearing anything, because I was asleep. So sound asleep.

0: Kurt. 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
1: Arthur, what's the matter? What's the matter with you?
0: Cows are balling up in the canyon. Something's out.
1: Oh, for Pete's sake. You have to wake me up every time you have one of your crazy dreams. Go back to bed.
0: It's no dream, Kurt.
1: Oh, you too, Hal, huh?
0: You only hear it when the wind's right. Listen.
1: Well, how long's that been going on? Why didn't you let me know sooner?
0: We've just been awake a few minutes. We wanted to be sure.
1: A few minutes. And that going on all the time? Fine couple of brothers I got to help me run a ranch. One good for nothing but dreaming, and the other good for nothing but thinking about that gal of his.
0: Let's leave her out of it, huh?
1: How can I leave her out of it? You practically moved her into the house, didn't you?
0: Quit ragging the kid, Kurt. She's just here for a visit. You know that.
1: Yeah. Well, get your clothes on. What are you standing there for? You think that cat's going to wait for us?
0: You figure it is a cat?
1: What else could it be, running cattle like that? Or maybe you think it's that Black Panther Joe Sam talks about, huh? I swear, Arthur, sometimes I think you're as crazy as that crazy old Indian.
0: Could be. Could be that me and Joe Sam are just the ones that ain't crazy.
1: Indian lover and cat lover. But don't think you ain't going to go out there with me because you are.
0: Any way you want it, Kurt.
2: I'll go with you, Kurt.
1: Oh, no. No, you got to stick around and take care of that gal. Yeah, listen to that. We woke the old lady up. She's come down to the kitchen. Suppose now she's going to give me some kind of argument.
0: Why you always got to pick on everybody, Kurt? First Gwen, now
1: Molly. What's the matter, Hal? You worried about me and that gal Gwen of yours? Huh? Come on, let's go. Up kind of early, ain't you, Ma?
0: Hi, Ma.
3: Hello, Ma. I figured you'd be wanting breakfast.
1: Just coffee. Some cat's running the cattle up in the canyon.
3: I heard. You going up there?
1: Well, you don't think I'm going to sit around here on my hands while some thieving mountain cat kills off our best steers, do you?
3: Well, sit down, all of you. Here's your coffee.
0: Thank you, Ma.
2: Thanks, Ma.
3: Kurt.
1: What?
3: I don't want for you to go. I suppose what I got to say don't carry much weight around here, but I don't want for you to go.
1: Well, I'm going. And so's your dreamer boy, Arthur.
3: It's starting a blizzard out, Kurt, and a bad one.
1: I've been out in a little snow before, ain't I?
3: Well, it ain't the same. It's the first snow of the year.
1: No, I thought so. You've been talking to that crazy old Indian, too, haven't you?
3: Well, I ain't either. Can't nobody hardly talk to him today, the shape he's in.
1: All spooked up again, huh? Black Panthers, first snow. And you believe in it.
0: Where is he, Ma?
3: Oh, I told him to fetch some wood, to get him inside. Wonder he ain't froze to death out there half the night, nothing but his shirt and jeans and them little thin moccasins.
0: Yeah, maybe I better go get
1: him. Will you sit down and drink your coffee? We gotta be leaving here in a Well, if it ain't our little lady visitor.
4: Good morning.
2: Hello, honey.
0: Morning, Gwen.
3: Come sit down. Have some hot coffee, child.
4: Thank you.
3: No need for you to got up this early, you
1: maybe
3: know.
1: Maybe she got up special just to see us off.
4: See? Who off? Where?
3: Oh, mountain cats after the cattle. Kurt's bound they're going up there to get him.
4: Oh, Hal, in this storm?
1: Don't worry about your precious Hal. I'm leaving him here to take care of you.
0: I said I'd go, didn't I?
1: Besides, if it is that spook panther at Joe Sam's, I'll need Arthur here to make big medicine. He's almost as good at that Indian medicine as Joe Sam himself, ain't you, Art, huh?
0: Never will learn not to ride a good thing too hard, will you, Kurt?
4: I guess I'm a little confused. Spook panthers, Indian medicine?
2: It's nothing, honey. It's just Kurt's little joke.
1: Yeah.
0: Here's Joe Sam.
3: Close the door after him, Hal.
2: Sure, Ma.
3: That's right. Now go on, just dump it in the wood box, Joe Sam. That's right. Now drink this hot coffee. For land's sakes, you're shaking like a leaf. Joe Sam, here. Coffee.
1: Yeah, he don't want no coffee. He don't even hear you. He just wants to sit there and go off into one of them trances of his. Hey, Joe Sam. You seeing that spook panther now, Joe Sam?
0: Leave him alone, Kurt.
4: I do wish somebody would tell me what this is all about. Unless it's a family secret.
1: Well, there, you hear that, Joe Sam? Go ahead, tell the little lady about that big old black spook. Yeah, it looks like I'll have to do the honors myself. You see, it's this way, little lady. According to Joe Sam, there's a black panther roams this part of the country, comes with the first snow every year. And he's big, big as a horse, and eyes like coals of fire. And you can see right through him. And you can shoot right through him, too. And still, he'll keep coming until he gets you, because he can't never die. He's a spook.
4: Oh, kind of frightening.
1: Nah, for old women and for dreamers, maybe. Now, come on, dreamer boy, let's go. Suppose you're going to wear that old cowhide parka, too. Makes you look even more like a medicine man.
0: Keeps me warm.
3: Oh, be careful. Please. And don't stay out there beyond nightfall.
1: Yeah, sure, sure.
0: We will, Ma.
5: Arthur.
1: Well, come to life, did he?
5: Arthur, no go.
0: It's all right, Joe Sam.
5: No, Arthur, not. Please. No go.
0: I got to, Joe Sam. We both did.
1: Will you come on and stop palavering with that old fool?
0: All right, Kurt, all right.
5: You go, Arthur?
0: Got to. But don't you worry.
5: Then you go. But you'll not come back. You'll not ever, ever come back.

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0: And now, Autolite brings back to our Hollywood soundstage Mr. Richard Widmark in Elliot Lewis's production of The Track of the Cat, a tale well calculated to keep you in suspense.

0: Even after we was saddled up and heading out across the range, I was still laughing to myself at what the old man had said to Arthur about not coming back, and how solemn he said it. I tried to get a look at Arthur to see how he was taking it, but you never could tell with that one. Well, we hit the draw that leads into the canyon about daylight. It's a real box canyon with a steep slope to the north and a sheer drop off the east face. We couldn't hear the cattle now, but we could see their tracks in the snow where they was heading up the canyon. And then I saw what I'd been looking for.
1: Hey, look. Look at that. You see them tracks?
2: Cat, all right. Big one.
1: Yeah. Pretty near as big as a horse at that. But you won't see through the cat that made them tracks. He's real enough. Well, come on. Most like he's still up there. Not what he is, them fool horses.
2: Look, up ahead.
1: What? It's a steer. He's dead and with his neck broke by the looks.
2: That's what ails the horse. They don't like the blood.
1: Yeah.
2: Look up there. You're right.
1: Two more. That's three of my best steers. Why, he's been up here killing for fun.
2: Don't look like he's up here now, though. There goes the track up the north slope.
1: Yeah, he's gone, all right, but he ain't been gone long. Tracks as fresh and clear as print on a page. I'm going after him.
2: You'll need snowshoes. You'll need grub. I'll go back after it if you like.
1: I'll go myself if it's all the same. You stay here and hold the trail.
2: Either way.
1: No, not either way. That way. Unless you're worrying about what Joe Sam said.
2: I'm not worrying.
1: And don't go dreaming off, because I want you to be here when I get back.
2: I'll be here.
1: All right, then. Keep your eyes open.
2: Sure. And Kurt.
1: Yeah?
2: If I were you, I'd leave Hal's girl alone.
0: A smart one, a real smart one. Like he was reading my mind. He knew I wanted to get that gal off by herself. And with Ma taking care of her housework and Hal out doing the chores, he knew I'd have my chance. And that's just how it happened, too. Because a little while later, I was sitting in the kitchen at the ranch. Nobody there but old Joe Sam. Of course, he didn't matter. And little Gwen sitting right across the table from me.
3: But how did such a story ever get started? About the panther?
0: Joe Sam says he's seen it. Joe Sam says this old spook panther up and killed his wife and all his kids about 80 years ago.
3: 80 years?
0: Sure. Joe Sam's well over 100 or so he claims.
1: Ain't that right, you crazy old fool?
3: Kurt, you shouldn't talk to him like
0: that. Yeah, he don't hear it. He don't hear nothing when he gets like this. But don't you worry, little lady. I'm going to bring you back a panther skin all the same. May not be black and may not be big as a horse, but it'll make a real nice present from your brother-in-law to the bride and the groom. Providing, of course, that it works out that way.
3: Providing what works out that way?
0: Providing I am your brother-in-law and Hal is the groom.
3: I don't like that kind of talk, Kurt.
0: Talk never did a gal no damage, did it? Hmm? That time to go. How about a little kiss to keep me warm out there, huh?
3: Kurt. Kurt, no. Don't.
0: Ah, come on, honey.
4: Arthur.
0: What's the matter with him?
4: Arthur.
0: Shut up, you.
4: Arthur.
0: I told you to shut up.
3: You. An old man like that.
0: Ah, he's crazy. Somebody had to snap him out of it. Well, I'm off. Maybe I get that kiss when I bring you back your panther, huh?
3: I don't care if I never set eyes on you again the rest of my life.
0: Only it wasn't me she wasn't going to see again for the rest of her life. Because when I got back to the canyon, I found my brother Arthur laying in the snow. And three deep gashes in his back like the stabs of a knife. And his neck was broke. And all around him was the track of the cat. I lashed him across the saddle as gentle as I could, and I hit the horse in the rump to send him back home. Then I set out to track the cat. It was easy at first, with the bare paw snowshoes, the trail good and clear, and the weather lifting. Then in the late afternoon, I saw him. The other side of a ravine, dark and bulky like a shadow against the snow. I had him full in my sights. I fired and I missed. He was up the rocks in 10-foot leaps and over the ridge before I could shoot again. Then I remembered something. I checked Arthur's gun. It had an empty shell in it. He'd fired at something, too, and missed. Now we both had. And then the storm come up again. And after a while, I couldn't see 50 yards ahead of me. And that was the first time I heard that other voice.
5: Kurt. Kurt.
0: Huh? Who's there? Who is it?
5: Nobody, Kurt. Just you.
0: Well, who are you?
5: I'm the caution in you, Kurt. Maybe you never knew you had it before. I'm the coward in you.
0: I ain't afraid. I ain't afraid of men or cat or spook.
5: Maybe. But it's getting dark, Kurt. Nightfall's coming, Kurt.
0: Yeah. Yeah, that's so. So it is.
5: Better find a place to hole up for the night, Kurt. A good, safe place. While you can still see.
0: Well, yeah, maybe I had that. Maybe I had.
5: Because a man can't see in the dark, Kurt.
0: Who said he could?
5: But there's something out here that can. That can see in the dark real good. That hunts in the dark. The cat.
0: It was getting dark for sure. Almost the dark of night when I finally found what I was looking for. A little cave halfway up the other side of the ravine. I worked my way up to it when all at once I thought of something. The cat had holed up from the storm just the same as me. Suppose he'd holed up here. For a long time, I just stood there listening. But there was nothing but the wind and the whistle of the snow. And then, real slow, with my knees shaking a little, I crept up to it. My finger on the trigger of the gun. And I lit a match. The cave was empty. And it was dry. I crawled in. I ate some of the bread and jerky beef I'd brought along. Made a cigarette and smoked it. Then lay back. Let the tiredness go out of my bones. It was warm. Cozy. I felt good. Real good. And warm.
2: Kurt. Hello, Kurt. You in there, Kurt?
0: Arch, where are you?
2: Right here, outside the cave. You can look right through the wall and see me if you try.
0: Yeah, but what's the matter with you? Your eyes and the snow all in your face.
2: I'm dead. Don't you remember, Kurt?
0: Yes.
2: And I've come to help you, Kurt.
0: Yeah, Arch, yeah, help me.
2: Listen, you hear?
0: The cat. It's sniffing out there. It's right outside the wall.
2: Look close and you can see him. Can you see him now?
0: Yeah, black. It's black and big as a horse. Eyes like coals of fire, but he can't get through the wall, Arch. You don't know how to get through that wall.
2: That's why Joe Sam's here.
0: Joe Sam?
2: See him? See him out there on the slope? You see him laughing?
0: Art, you tell him! You tell the cat about the wall! Don't let him, Art! Don't let him!
2: Too late, Kurt.
0: Arthur, help me! Help me!
2: Too late now, Kurt. Too late.

0: I was lying there in the cave. And it was dark. So it was a dream. Sure it was a dream. But was it all a dream? I listened. And then I heard something that could be... All right, suppose it was out there. I couldn't stay holed up there forever by a stinking mountain cat. I reached over for my rifle, and then I bent my knees up, and I kicked out with all my might. And the wall went flying out into the ravine, and I was crouching there with the rifle. And there was nothing. No cat. No tracks. Nothing.
1: Better head for home, boy. You've got daylight now. Head while the heading's good.
0: I can't do that. I swore I'd get that cat.
1: You've got a long way to go, Kurt.
0: I swore for Art. And I promised Gwen. What'll I tell Gwen?
1: You'll have enough on your hands just getting back before it's dark again.
0: Well, I sure hate to give it up, though.
1: What's the matter with you? Don't you know yet?
0: Know what?
1: You're not hunting that cat anymore. That cat's hunting you.
0: I laced on the bear paws and I started down the ravine. It was still snowing, but I could see pretty good now. I'd taken my directions the night before, down the ravine, up the other side, half a day north along the ridge, then down the other side, and keep going until you see the ranch. I was making pretty fair time. I figure it was just about midday when I seen the sun break through a hole in the clouds way off to my right. And then I stopped. Because there was something wrong. Awful wrong.
1: What's it doing up there, Kurt? What's the sun doing up there?
0: I don't know. It can't be.
1: You're supposed to be going north.
0: Sure. Sure I am. Half a day north along the ridge, then down the other side. Sure.
1: The sun's on your left when you travel north, Kurt.
0: Oh, and it's on my right. A whole half a day. I've been going the wrong direction a whole half a day.
1: You're going to be caught out after dark again, Kurt. You're going to be caught out after dark. That's all he's waiting for, Kurt. Waiting for the dark.
0: I can't. I can't get caught out. I gotta make it.
1: Never. You'll never make it.
0: What'll I do? What am I gonna do?
1: Run. Keep running.
0: I can't. I can't run much more.
1: Think of something. Think.
0: I can't think.
1: Think of fire.
0: A fire. Yeah, if I only had a fire.
1: That's it. A fire.
0: That's it. That's it. A fire. That'll hold Mr. Black Cat. Afraid of fire, ain't you, you murdering devil? That'll hold you. A fire. A great big roaring fire. It's all right now. It's going to be all right. I got branches cut enough to last all night. Nothing to do now but take it easy and feed the fire. He's out there in the trees somewhere, but he won't come near this fire. No, sir, he won't. Just keep smoking. Keep yourself awake. Keep your eye on that fire. Just watch the fire. Just keep watching that fire.
2: Too late, Kurt. Huh? Too late.
0: Arthur!
2: The fire's gone out.
0: Gone out? I gotta fix it quick.
2: Too late, Kurt. He's here. The cat.
0: Crouching
2: there to make you spring. You see him behind that tree, big as a horse and black as night and eyes like coal.
0: Help me, Arthur! Help me!
2: Son, shoot. Shoot while you still got the chance right between those burning eyes. Shoot.
0: I'll shoot.
1: Too late, Kurt. You shot right through him, but he's coming at you. Throw the gun away. It's no good now, Kurt. Run, your only chance. Run faster. Faster, Kurt. Don't fall. He's right behind you, Kurt. Faster. Faster. Look out. You're falling. You're falling, Kurt. You're falling. Ah!

We buried my brother Arthur the night before. And the next day we went to look for Kurt, Joe Sam and me. We found him where he'd fallen over the cliff of the canyon, all stiff and twisted in the snow. Later, we went up to see what happened. You could tell he'd been running when he fell. Running away from something and afraid for his life. Only there was nothing there. No tracks except just his. Nothing. Nothing.

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1: 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Our family also includes more than 18,000 people who have invested a portion of their savings in Autolite, as well as 96,000 Autolite distributors and dealers in the United States and thousands more in Canada and throughout the world. Our Autolite family will salute the Studebaker Corporation on the next Autolite Suspense television program. If you live in a television area, check the day and time of Suspense on television so you'll be sure to see this program. And remember, be with us next week for another thrilling Autolite Suspense program on radio.
0: Next week on Suspense, our star will be Miss Linda Darnell in a story about a woman who knew her husband was trying to kill her and was powerless to stop it. A dramatic report we call A Killing in Las Vegas. In weeks to come, we shall also present Herbert Marshall and Frank Lovejoy, all on Suspense. Suspense is produced and directed by Elliot Lewis, with music composed by Lucian Morowick and conducted by Lud Gluskin. The Track of the Cat was adapted for Suspense by Sylvia Richards from the book by Walter Van Tilburg Clark. Featured in the cast were Harry Bartell, Lee Millar, Martha Wentworth, Sharon Douglas, and Parley Bear.
1: Tonight's appearance of Richard Widmark was made possible through the courtesy of 20th Century Fox Studios. 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
0: And remember, next week on Suspense, Miss Linda Darnell in A Killing in Las Vegas.
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0: This is the Man in Black, here again to introduce Columbia's program, Suspense. Our distinguished stars tonight are two of the world's acknowledged masters of the art of suspense. They are Mr. Charles Laughton and Miss Elsa Lanchester. Mr. Laughton, who will soon be seen in the Metro-Goldwyn-Mayer picture, The Man from Down Under, is here to play a remarkable character created by England's noted thriller author, Agatha Christie. A mild-mannered character whose initials were ABC, and about whom revolved a series of savage murders, all neatly and alphabetically arranged. ABC was stamped upon all his belongings, those being his rightful initials. And ABC was stamped, too, upon the large railway timetable he always carried. But there was nothing so odd about that detail, since no traveler in the British Isles would dream of planning a journey without consulting this famous railway schedule, the ABC. And so, with the ABC murders by Agatha Christie, written for radio by Robert Tallman and William Spear, and with the performance of Charles Laughton, we again hope to keep you in suspense. When the time for closing bell rang in the public library, Alexander Bonaparte Cust started, picked up his battered briefcase with the almost faded initials ABC, closed the book he had been reading, and shuffled over to the librarian's desk.
1: It's a most interesting book, librarian. I should like to come back sometime and read another chapter of it, if I may.
2: Quite. Yes, Mr. Clark. Can I help you, sir?
3: No hurry.
1: Well, I'll be going along now. Thank you.
2: A rum little chap, that. What do you think he was reading? Studies in epileptic somnambulism.
3: Medical stuff, eh? Oh, I say, the little fellow left his briefcase. I'll catch him at the door. I say, sir, just a moment. You left something.
1: Oh, dear, it's my briefcase. I'm terribly sorry. I seem to be getting more and more forgetful lately. Why, only the other day I left it on the counter in a tobacco shop.
3: Lucky you have those initials. Not many people with the initials ABC sticks in your mind.
1: What do you mean by that, sir?
3: Well, after all, they're the first three letters of the alphabet. Practically the first thing we learn, you know, isn't it? Our ABCs.
1: Well, don't mention those letters to me. They brought bad luck to me in more ways than one.
3: Really? How's that?
1: Well, I used to be a travelling salesman, and I used to carry one of those railway timetables in my pocket, the threepenny kind, in which they list the towns and all the railroads alphabetically.
3: Oh, of course. Printed right on the cover, isn't it? Hey. ABC.
1: Yes, that's right, sir. Well, stockings was my line, sir. I did door-to-door selling. Whenever I finished one town, out would come that timetable, and I'd look up the next stop on my route. I got sick of the sight of that ABC railway guide, I can tell you, sir. It was like a symbol of failure to me. One dingy little town after another, and all listed in that railway guide with ABC printed on the cover. My own initials staring out at me from every newsstand and every dirty little railroad station in the Midlands.
3: Oh, come on. It couldn't have been as bad as all that.
1: Matter of fact, I never noticed it. Till I began to get the headaches.
3: Oh, you suffer from headaches?
1: Yes, sir.
3: Have you seen a doctor about it?
1: Oh, no. I wouldn't want to see a doctor about it. I already know what brings them on.
3: Well, if you'd rather not talk about it.
1: No, it isn't that at all, sir. It was just such a long time ago. During the last war, in fact, Chateau Thierry.
3: Chateau Thierry? I see. What a coincidence. I was in the thick of that myself.
1: Well, yes, we
3: must get together for a drink one day to talk over old times. Franklin Clark is my name.
1: Oh, I'm pleased to meet you, Mr. Clark. My name's Cust. Alexander Bonaparte Cust.
3: Well, they must have expected great things of you, giving you a name like that.
1: I'm afraid they did, Mr. Clark. Yes. I'm very much afraid they did.
4: Mr. Cust. Oh, Mr. Cust.
1: Who is it?
4: It's me, Mr. Cust. I've brought you up a spot of tea.
1: Oh, it's you, Miss Marbury. That was very thoughtful of you.
4: Oh, nonsense. You know Mother dotes on you. You're her favourite lodger. In fact, why, Mr. Cust, you're packing your things. You're not leaving us, are you?
1: Oh, no, I'm just taking a little trip over the bank holiday, you know.
4: Now, don't try to deceive me, Mr. Cust. You're embarrassed. About owing us, aren't you?
1: No.
4: You needn't be, Mr. Cust. Really, you needn't.
1: Oh, you are a nice girl, Miss Marbury. You really are a nice girl. As a matter of fact, I'm not going just for the bank holiday. I've something rather important, very important matters to take care of. You know, it's very possible that my mother didn't have me christened Alexander Bonaparte Cust for nothing.
4: Have you got a position, Mr. Cust?
1: Well.
4: What is it?
1: Well.
4: Oh, come, Mr. Cust. You can tell me, can't you?
1: Well, Miss Lily, I can tell you this much. I shall be travelling quite a lot. In fact, where did I leave that ABC railroad guard? Oh, yes, here it is. First stop, Andover.
4: Andover? That's not very far.
1: No, but I must be getting on if I don't want to miss that train. Now, let me see. Have I got everything? There's my spectacles and my overcoat, my typewriter, my walking stick. Did I ever tell you the history of this walking stick, Miss Marbury? It's a Scottish piece, very old. It's always used as antique. You know, they used to kill people with these back in the days of the old clan wars in Scotland. I wonder how many heads this one has bashed in.
4: Oh, Mr. Cass, please, what a terrible way to talk.
1: Yes, I'm sorry, Miss Marbury. I am a little bit surprised at myself talking like that. It must be my new job. It's gone to my head a bit, that's it. It's gone to me head. Have you got an aspirin by any chance? I've got an awful...
5: Yes, gentlemen. What'll it be?
6: A packet of gold flakes for me.
5: Yes, sir. And the other gentleman?
7: Three Havanas, the shilling cigars.
5: Havanas? You gentlemen must be up from London.
6: That's right. Is that your name on the window of this shop?
5: That's right, sir. Olivia Asher. Been in business right here in Andover and right here in St. Andrew's Place for 20 years.
7: All A's. Andover, St. Andrew's Place, and Asher.
5: Funny, ain't it? Never so much as crossed my mind before.
6: Well, Mrs. Asher, we're from Scotland Yard. We have reason to believe there may be a homicidal maniac at large in Andover.
5: Good blonde.
6: We don't want to frighten you, Mrs. Asher. For all we know, this may be just a practical joke. You see, we received an anonymous letter, typewritten, and signed ABC.
5: ABC?
6: This murderer, if there's anything in his story, is planning a series of murders. His mania seems to be centered on the alphabet. If he follows his plan through, his first murder will be committed in Andover, and the victim will be a person whose name begins with an A.
5: The Lord help me, sir. You don't think...
7: We don't think anything. The Scotland Yard has taken its precautions.
5: Oh, a woman takes a terrible chance.
6: There's probably nothing to be alarmed about, but it won't hurt to keep a sharp lookout. Who's next on your list, Mackenzie?
7: Next is Arthur Atwood.
6: All right. Let's be on our way, then. Good day, madam. Don't worry.
5: Thank you, sir. And good day to you, sir. A murdering lunatic in Andover of all places. Yes, sir. What'll it be for you, sir? These? That'll be 1 and 6, sir. I said that'll be... Oh, no!

0: boy, let me have one of those.
1: Oh, yes, I knew the standard, sir.
0: Both. Here you are.
1: Oh, thank you, sir. 6:30 newspaper. Sensational.
2: Nasty business, eh, mister?
0: Oh, yes. Very, very.
2: You never know with lunatics. They don't always look bomber, you know. Sometimes they look the same as you or me.
0: Eh? Yes, I suppose they do.
2: Oh, it's a fact. Sometimes it's the war unhinged them. Never been right since.
0: Yes, I expect you're right.
2: You know, I don't hold with wars. I hope this will be the last.
0: You don't hold with wars, eh? Well, young man, I don't hold with plague and sleeping sickness and famine and cancer, but they happen all the same. And murder happens all the same. They can't prevent them.
2: Well, I'm sorry, sir. I expect you had a rocky time of it in the last one, eh?
0: Yes, yes. My poor head's never been the same since. I get terrible headaches.
2: Oh? Well, I'm sorry about that, sir. And
0: sometimes I hardly know what I'm doing.
2: You don't say.
0: I forget things. You know, for instance, I could have sworn I had an ABC railway guide in my pocket an hour ago.
2: Do you know, they found one of them ABC railway guides on the poor tobacconist lady that he murdered.
0: Oh,
2: him. ABC, whoever he is. Maybe he don't know himself. Ever stop to think of that? Maybe he's so bomb he don't remember.
0: I wonder. Bexhill, did he say Bexhill? That's my train. Well, goodbye, young man.
2: Goodbye.

0: Well, I don't think I'll have the ham. I had ham for breakfast. I think I'll have the mutton pie.
1: One mutton pie? Yes, sir.
0: Now, what's the matter with you? You're trembling, young woman. Is something wrong?
1: Oh, sir, if you only knew. I have to walk home tonight after they close up here. And there ain't hardly a light in Benson Terrace where I live.
0: Benson Terrace in Bexhill?
1: Yes, sir.
0: You're afraid of the ABC murderer, aren't you?
1: He follows the alphabet, don't he? That was the way he done in Andover.
0: Hey, and does your name begin with a B?
1: Barnard's my name. Mary Barnard.
0: Oh, dear me, Miss Barnard. Well, I don't like to appear forward. Well, anyway, I'm old enough to be your father. Would it make you feel easier if I saw you home tonight?
1: Oh, you don't know, sir. You just don't know what it would mean.
0: Well, what time do they close up here?
1: 9 o'clock.
0: All right, I'll wait outside for you. At 9 o'clock?
1: All right.
2: Ladies, waitress brutally murdered in Bexhill. ABC strikes again. ER, sir, Scotland Yard receives third murder note. Alphabet murderer to strike again in Churston.
3: Yes, sir.
0: Third class, single, to Churston. Give me a pint of half and half, please.
4: Yes, sir. There you are, sir. You up from London, sir?
0: Yes, I come directly from London.
4: Ah, salesman?
0: Stockings is my line.
4: Rough going these days, what with rationing, eh?
5: Well. It isn't my old friend, Alexander Bonaparte Cuss.
0: I'm sorry, I'm afraid I don't remember.
5: We met in the library, remember?
0: Oh,
5: in London. Yeah. Yes, had quite a talk.
0: Yeah.
5: Franklin Clark, remember?
0: Yes, of course. You'll forgive me, Mr. Clark. My memory, it seems to be getting worse and worse.
5: But you must have come under better times, Mr. Cuss. New briefcase, I see. Nice, bright, new initials.
0: Well, I got a job shortly after I saw you, Mr. Clark, from Ballinger Limited. Stockings is my old line, you know. But to tell you the truth, I haven't been doing very well.
5: Oh, those headaches again?
0: Yes, the headaches. And the murders. The murders have upset me something terrible.
5: Oh, well, you're shaking like a leaf, man.
0: No.
5: Hey, Jonathan, a brandy for Mr. Cust.
0: Oh,
5: he needs it.
0: Sir.
5: The trouble with you, Cust, is you're inclined to be morbid. I remember that book you were reading the day we met, stuff about epilepsy.
0: Well, it might be epilepsy, mightn't it?
5: What?
0: Well, they discharged me from the army before the war ended. I had a kind of a fit, you know. And
5: never had anything like it again, have you?
0: No, I didn't have a fit again, just the headaches. I forget what happens, hours at a time. Do you know, once I was sitting in a station waiting room and a newsboy came by and I bought a paper from and it was all about that first murder in Andover.
5: Yeah.
0: It said the police had got another note, another typewritten note, Mr. Clark, and the murderer was going to strike next in Bexhill. And suddenly I realized I was in Bexhill. And I'd been in Andover the day before when the first murder happened.
5: Well, how did you happen to go from Andover to Bexhill?
0: Well, that's the way I'm supposed to go, on my route, selling the stockings. I'm supposed to take the towns alphabetically.
5: Oh, well, then it's not so surprising you should have been in Bexhill after all, is it? Just a coincidence.
0: Well, the waitress in Bexhill there, I walked home with her that night, Mr. Clark, the night she was murdered.
5: Well, good heavens, Cusk, you don't think you killed Mary Barnard, do you?
0: I don't know, Mr. Clark. It said in that book that people who have had epileptic fits often do things and don't remember them. They even commit crimes. I said goodnight to her, and after that,
5: The notes, those typewritten notes. Wouldn't you have remembered if you'd written them?
0: I don't know.
5: Well, now, I know a little something about psychology myself, Gust. And I'd stake everything I own on the fact that the man who wrote those notes was conscious of what he was doing.
0: Do you really think so, Mr. Clark?
5: Positive of it. Now, pull yourself together, man. Incidentally, my sister-in-law lives here in Churston. My brother is Lord Cameron Clark, and I happen to know she needs some new stockings.
0: Huh.
5: Pop over there in the morning, will you, and show the old girl your line?
0: Huh.
5: Here's the address. Might cheer you up to make a good sale.
6: Oh, I'm sure it would, Mr. Clark. I'm sure it would. Well, good night, Mr. Clark, and thank you again for all your kindness,
5: good night, sir. Good night. Oh, wait a minute. You've forgotten something again.
0: Oh, dear me, that's my typewriter. I shall certainly need that.
5: Oh,
0: well, it's to type up my report to the Home Office in case I should make that sale tomorrow.
5: Oh, of course. Oh, yes. By the way, Cust, better watch out. Somebody in Churston is going to be murdered tomorrow.
0: Hey?
5: Old ABC is up to the letter C, you know, and your name is Cust.
0: Huh?
5: Oh, I say, good heavens. Mine is Clark.
0: Ooh.
6: Thank you again for your generous order, Lady Clark. I hope you'll be pleased. This line of woolen lined stockings is one of Ballinger's best buys right now, Lady Clark.
7: My brother-in-law told me that you'd had some unfortunate times lately, Mr. Cust.
6: Yes.
7: But I really did need the stockings, and I should...
5: Hello again, Cust.
6: Hello, sir.
5: I'll be stuffing myself with bacon and eggs. Make a sale, old boy?
6: Oh, yes, Mr. Clark. Thank you very much.
5: Good, good. Louise is filthy with money, and her ladyship's legs are in constant need of recovering.
6: Oh, I wouldn't say that,
5: sir. Yes, really. She wanted the stockings.
6: Well, thank you very much, my lady. I hope I shall have the privilege of serving you again next year.
7: Goodbye, Mr. Cust, and good luck.
5: Cheerio, Cust.
7: Such a nice little man, Franklin.
5: He's a bit off his nut, I'm afraid. Last night he tried to convince me that he was the ABC murderer. His initials, you know. He has minor lapses of memory.
7: That little man, a murderer? Oh, really, Franklin?
5: Good Lord, what was that?
7: One of the maids. Where's that girl? What's going on?
8: In the master's bedroom, my lady. You better go with her, Mr. Franklin.
7: Brothers, whatever are you doing here?
1: Oh, my lady, the master, Lord Clark, has been murdered. Stabbed with a knife. Oh. It's all over blood.
8: Murder?
1: Oh.
8: Good heavens. Why, look, look there on the floor. A railway guide, an ABC.
1: Take me out of here, Franklin.
5: Oh, Louise, I'm sorry you had to see this.
1: Oh, Cameron. My poor Cameron. Who never made an enemy in his life.
5: The man who did this was a maniac. And I'm afraid I know who he is. He always carried a walking stick with a heavy carved handle. That's how the other murders were committed, with a heavy stick. But he wasn't carrying his stick today. Must have grabbed a knife up there somewhere to kill Cameron with. But when? Were you with him every minute?
1: Well, I went upstairs to get my checkbook. It took me a little while to find it.
5: That gave Cust his opening.
1: Oh, to think that all that time. Oh, no. No, I'll never forgive myself, Franklin.
5: No, none of that now, Louise. The important thing now is to stop him before he can commit another murder.
1: But what are you going to do, Franklin?
5: I'm going to the police and see if they'll let me help. Let's have a look at this ABC railway guide he left beside poor Cameron. Look here. All checked. See there? Andover, Bexhill, Churston. Each with a check mark after it.
1: No.
5: Oh, where's the next one? Ah, see? See, London. He's through with ABC, he's gone home, and I'm going after him.
7: Yes? Well, Mr. Cust, come in. Whatever kept you away so long?
6: Miss Lily, I've got to talk to you alone.
7: Oh, well, I'll go up with you. I want to show you the new curtains I put up in your room anyway.
6: Oh, you are a nice girl, Miss Lily, really, you are
7: a nice
6: girl.
7: Let me carry one of these, Mr. Cust, the typewriter.
6: No, no, no, I'll carry my own things, thank you.
7: Oh, Mr. Cust, you're trembling. Oh, dear, you do look a fright. Look, I'm going to straight and get you a hot foot bath.
6: No, no, not now, please, not now, Miss Lily. There's no time for it.
7: What is it, Mr. Cust?
6: Close the door and lock it.
7: Are you in some trouble, Mr. Cust?
6: I'm in terrible trouble, Miss Lily. I want you to hear the story first from me. You're the only one who has ever been my friend. Oh, I've had a lonely life, Miss Lily.
7: Oh, poor Mr. Cust.
6: Poor Mr. Cust. That's what they always say about me. Poor Mr. Cust. I thought you were different.
7: I don't take on so, Mr. Cust.

0: Please let me finish. I don't want you to think harshly of me, Miss Lily. I didn't plan it ahead. My instructions told me where to go. Some people can't help what they do. There are diseases. Epilepsy, for instance. You do things you don't remember. You commit crimes. And I'm like that.
1: Oh, Mr. Custer, I can't believe it.
0: When I was a child, Miss Lily, they used to badger me about my name. My mother worshipped strength. She named me after the strongest people she knew about in history. Alexander and Bonaparte. But nobody ever called me by those names. They called me ABC. ABC. I used to dream I was boiling in a kettle of alphabet soup. I was a terrible disappointment to my mother.
1: Mr. Custer, you're unsettled and tired.
0: You've got to hear me out, Miss Lily.
1: Oh, you help!
0: Now, listen to me, Miss Lily. I could have been a hero once in the army in the last war. I was happy. I could have made something of myself. Then I started getting the headache.
1: Let me go, Mr.
0: You must hear me out, Miss Lily. I started forgetting things after they discharged me from the army. Shock, they called it. I used to have dreams. I was a great ruler. The destiny of men was in my hands. I had the power over them of life and death.
1: Let me go. Please let me go.
0: First there was Andover, that tobacconist. I can't even remember what she looked like. Then there was Bexhill. I walked home with a waitress from the station restaurant. She was murdered too. In Cheston, I sold a dozen pair of stockings to a lady, and while she was upstairs getting her checkbook, her husband was murdered on the floor where I was waiting. And now I've come back here. Maybe the alphabet charm is over. Or is it? This is London. L, your name is Lily.
1: Are you trying to frighten me, Mr. Cust?
0: I am trying to convince you.
1: You, murderer? I'd soon believe it. My own mother.
0: What about this? Look at it.
1: Oh, no.
0: Look closely at it. I found it in my briefcase when I came on the train, Miss Lily. This knife murdered a man in Churston just 3 hours ago.
1: No!

0: Now, there, there, Miss Marbury, don't take on so. He's all handcuffed pretty as you please in the next room.
1: But he was such a nice man. I still can't hardly believe it.
2: Is this the knife he threatened you with, Miss Marbury?
1: Yes.
3: We just got here in the nick of time, eh?
4: Room? Hey, that's a wicked-looking knife.
5: It's the Churston murder knife, right enough, Mr. Clark. No doubt of it.
2: Well, let's take inventory. Typewriter.
5: Checks with the murder notes.
2: Walking stick.
5: Same markings as on the heads of the first victims.
2: And the psychiatrist's report says the murders were premeditated and the notes could not possibly have been written except by a person who was conscious and in his right mind.
4: Well, that breaks down any idea Cust may have had of entering an insanity plea.
2: Right. I think he'll sign the confession without any difficulty. Bring him in.
6: Bring the prisoner in.
2: Well, Cust, are you ready to sign your confession?
7: I don't know, Inspector. A moment ago I was certain I must have done it. But why? That's what worries me. Why? Mr. Clark, why do you think I did it?
4: You're wasting valuable time, Cust. I don't care why you did it. You killed my brother and I want to see you hang for it. I don't care how balmy you are.
1: You ought to be ashamed of yourself, talking to our Mr. Cust in that bloodthirsty manner. I don't know what's getting into the gentry, I'm sure.
4: He tried to murder you, didn't he?
1: Well, he couldn't help himself, poor thing. He's been terribly upset of late.
7: You are a nice girl, Miss Lily. You are a nice girl.
4: The murders were willful and premeditated.
7: They couldn't have been premeditated, Mr. Clark.
2: Why do you say that, Cust?
7: Well, because I didn't go to any of those places of my own choice. I had my instructions from Bellinger's Limited. And those instructions were sent to me after the police got the warnings of the murders that were printed in the papers.
4: There never were any such instructions. We ransacked all your things, Cust. There wasn't any letter of instructions, was there, Inspector?
2: No.
7: Oh, yes, there was.
2: All right, we'll ring up Ballinger's. May I use your telephone, Miss Marbury?
1: Why, certainly, Inspector.
7: The number is Regent 3313, Inspector.
2: Ballinger's, are you there? Put me on to personnel. Oh, Mac, start packing those exhibits, will you?
8: Oh, right, sir.
2: Chrome speaking, Scotland Yard. But what date did you employ a commercial traveler named Alexander Bonaparte Cust? No, Cust. A.B. Cust. Initials A.B.C. Yes? Yes? Never employed by you. You're absolutely certain? Did you send a man to Andover or Bexhill last week? Not on your route. Thank you. That's all I wanted to know.
4: Too bad, Cust. I guess this knocks out your last ghost of a chance, doesn't it?
7: No, Mr. Clark.

0: As you see, the instructions were in a letter, and that letter is right in this room.
1: Well, let's have a look. Come on, Mackenzie, give me a hand. Let's go through these things again.
0: It won't do you any good to look there, Mr. Clark. I have the letter. Would you like to see it, Mr. Crumb? It's here.
2: Well, I'll be... Where did you get that?
3: It wasn't on him, Inspector. I'll swear to that. Where did you have this hidden?
0: Well, Inspector, it isn't generally known, but I do wear a small hairpiece. Not out of vanity, mind you. I find it necessary for the business.
2: Let's see that letter.
0: Oh, gladly.
4: Dear Mr. Cust, enclosed fine advance. Typewriter is being posted today. You will...
1: What a lot of nonsense, Inspector. Look at the typeface of the letter. It's obviously written on Cust's typewriter.
0: Yes, that's right, Mr. Clark. And the man that letter was the murderer. Cool as you like, he sent the typewriter to me and instructions on one of Ballinger's letterheads and the money and everything else.
1: What kind of stunt are you trying to pull here, Cust?
0: No stunt. It's just that when you made that telephone call, Inspector, and Ballinger said I'd never work for them, I knew that the typewriter must have been sent to me by the murderer. And the more I thought about it, the more it seemed to me that the murderer must be Mr. Clark.
1: What? Why, this is too utterly fantastic, Inspector. Really,
0: the murderer would have to add to know something about me. Something I'd never confided to anyone but to Mr. Clark about my headaches. I'd been reading a book in the public library, Inspector, a book on epilepsy, and it seemed to me that what I suffered during the last war might have been epilepsy. And it was on my mind, see? It said that epileptics might commit crimes and not remember them under certain conditions. Without that to go on, the murderer couldn't possibly have pinned the crime on me.
1: That works two ways, Cust. You might have told me that story deliberately, just so you could cook up this story now.
0: Well, I couldn't cook up your fingerprints, Mr. Clark. And I'll wager anything, your fingerprints are on that letter.
1: Oh, come now, really.
4: Well, that's easily settled. We can do it right here. Won't take a moment. Take a set of Mr. Clark's fingerprints, Mackenzie. You examine the prints in the letter meantime.
3: Right, Inspector. Just press your fingers down firmly on this ink pad, Mr. Clark. What is it, Mr. Clark? It's quite simple, really.
1: Yes, yes, it's so simple it isn't even necessary.
4: I'm afraid this is necessary, Mr. Clark. Only a matter of routine, you know.
1: But... I tell you it isn't necessary because Cust is right. I am the murderer.
4: You? But wait, then... You killed your brother, Cameron Clark, so that you would inherit the estate?
1: Yes, exactly.
4: But the others, the A and B murders in Andover and Bexhill and...
1: I committed them, all of them.
3: Yes, but...
1: Come now, gentlemen, surely you'll give me credit for thinking this thing through. If only my brother, Lord Clark, had been murdered, I, being the only heir, would have had a lot of explaining to do. So I invented my own little crime wave to make it appear as though he were just one of the victims of a homicidal maniac. And I must say, it almost came off, thanks to the unknowing cooperation of Mr. Cust here. Thank you just the same, Mr. Cust.
0: You're very welcome.
5: Mr. Cust, I knew you couldn't be a murderer, not really.
0: Oh, you are a nice girl, Miss Lily, really, you are a nice
5: girl. Headaches, Mr. Cust. Why don't you go to an oculist? Those headaches, maybe you just need a new pair of glasses.
0: I think I'll do that, Miss Lily. Do you really think... Of course, I'll wager that's what's been the trouble with me all along.
5: You know, you need someone to take care of you.
0: Oh, I do, Miss Lily, I do, really. If only you... Oh, but no, you couldn't ever think...
5: What, Mr. Cust?
0: Well, I mean, Miss Lily, I was just thinking it would be really too much to ask anyone. Mrs. Alexander Bonaparte Cust, it's not...
5: But when we're married, please don't wear that toupee. It's very conspicuous.
0: Oh, you are a nice girl, Miss Lily, really you are. I do hope people won't call you Mrs. A.B.

0: so closes the ABC Murders, starring Charles Laughton, with Alsa Lanchester and Bramwell Fletcher. Tonight's tale of suspense. This is your narrator, the man in black, who conveys to you Columbia's invitation to spend this half hour in suspense with us again next Tuesday, when Agnes Moorhead will return to our stage as star of the suspense play called She Overheard Murder Speaking. Producer of these broadcasts is William Spear, who with Ted Bliss, the director, Lud Gluskin and Lucian Mahowick, conductor and composer, and Robert Tallman, the radio author, collaborated on tonight's Suspense.
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0: Autolite and its 96,000 dealers bring you Mr. John Hodiak in a story taken from life. Tonight's presentation of
1: Suspense. Tonight, Autolite presents a dramatic report from the Roaring Twenties about a man whose way of life destroyed him. A factual document we call The Case History of a Gambler, starring Mr. John Hodiak.
2: Hello, Harlow.
0: Well, it's Oscar, the loquacious limousine. 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
1: And now, with The Case History of a Gambler and the performance of Mr. John Hodiak, Autolite hopes once again to keep you in...

0: it's not easy to walk when you're weighted down with a bullet in your body. But keep walking, because 6 blocks away, less than half a mile, there's a hospital. Think. Think about something. Anything. Anything to get your mind off the pain. Think about the beginning. The beginning of this. When was it? 1,000 years ago? 100? No. No, it's closer than that. 3 years. 3 years ago. In the kids' dressing room at the arena. It began with a fight. A prize fight.
1: Look, Matt. When you called me and asked for $10,000, I sent it over and didn't ask any questions.
2: Then why start now?
1: I think I got a right to know why you wanted the dough.
2: I'll tell you when the fight's over.
1: Fight? You mean you put my $10,000 on a fighter?
2: Yes.
1: Give me back my dough.
2: Now, wait a minute.
1: Give it back.
2: But you don't know
1: what... I don't want to know. I want my money.
2: Relax for a couple of minutes, Frank.
1: Don't get cute with me, Angle Boy. Tell me the score or give me $10,000 now.
2: You won't wait, huh?
1: Now!
2: You should know me better than to think I'm going to throw away your $10,000.
1: I thought I did.
2: I've been booking bets long enough to know that you can't beat the fights.
1: Well, then what?
2: But I know you can beat one fight.
1: How do you figure?
2: Because the boy I bet on is my fighter. I planned this match a year ago, and when I win, I'm through with prize fighting.
1: There's got to be an angle.
2: There is. I bought a fighter last year, a kid.
1: So?
2: I saw this boy in some amateur bouts, and I bought him and trained him and booked fights for him.
1: What's he done since?
2: Lost 12 fights. 4 by knockout, 3 by TKOs, and 5 by unanimous decisions.
1: And how do you know he can win tonight?
2: Up to now, I've had him fighting pretty good. Not the way he can. I've had him training at a little private camp up in the mountains, going 5, 6 rounds with the best boys I could find. He's knocked them all out.
1: That's all? You mean you took my $10,000 and put it on this wonder boy just because he's been knocking out bums in training camps? Are you kidding me, Matt? You got the other boy to take a fall.
2: You think I'd stick my neck out and try to fix a fight?
1: You would if you thought you could do it.
2: Well, even if I could, there'd be too many people taking a cut of the pie. My pie.
1: Better to take a piece than try for it all and get none.
2: Not me, Frank. I'll roll for the bundle. When you loaned me $10,000, it made an even $100,000 I've spread all over the country.
1: Why the big deal all of a sudden?
2: I want money, real money. I'm tired of nickel and dime operations.
1: What are you going to do if you win?
2: When I win, I'm going to open up the biggest, safest gambling casino this side of the Mississippi.
3: Oh, we did it. We did it.
2: Shut the door, Lou.
3: Oh, but I...
2: Shut the door.
3: Okay, okay.
2: What round?
3: Knock out the 5th.
2: At 20 to 1.
3: That's right.
1: $2 million. Matt, you just won $2 million.
2: Get in touch with the boys, Lou. I want Al to pick up the dough in Frisco, Seattle, Los Angeles, and San Diego. Tell Willie to cover Phoenix, Tucson, Albuquerque, and El Paso. Then go to see a guy.
0: Sixty-third Street. 5 blocks to go. Walk. Keep walking. And think. That was the beginning. What came after the beginning? The casino. The suburban gambling casino. My reward for fixing one fight. Then came the friends. Matthew Miller's giving money away. Get some of it. But be sure you give it back when you're through. And always the gratitude. Always the benediction.
4: Much obliged, Matt. I was real short on operating capital.
2: That's all right, Charlie. Glad I could help.
4: I'll see you on the 15th of next month to get my IOU back.
2: See that you do, Charlie. You know how I feel about Welsh's.
4: Yeah, I know. Well, good night, Matt. Thanks again.
2: Good night, Charlie.
3: Well, maybe you know what you're doing, Matt, but sometimes I think you're too loose with your dough.
2: You mean Charlie?
3: Oh, him for one and other guys I've seen you lend money to.
2: What's wrong with lending now and then?
3: Oh, nothing. Only any grifter or hood that runs out of money in this town knows they can get to you for a touch.
2: All right, bookkeeper. How much money have I lost since I started helping the less fortunate of my fraternity?
3: Well, there was Richie Farlow from Detroit. He nicked you for $80,000.
2: Where's he now? And incidentally, where's anyone who ever welched on a loan or a gambling debt?
3: So they're not around anymore.
2: Cancels out, doesn't it?
3: Just because a guy knows better than to try to welch on you is no excuse to be Mr. Soft Touch.
2: Why not?
3: It's not businesslike.
2: I'm not in the lending business.
3: Well, the amount of dough you got spread around, you might just as well be. Now, supposing Charlie goes out of here and gets knocked off, where's your dough then?
2: That's a chance I have to take.
3: You shouldn't have to take chances. Charlie's wife isn't taking a chance. If Charlie gets knocked off tonight, she's rich tomorrow. He's got enough insurance to...
2: Say that again about Charlie's wife.
3: Why, what'd I say?
2: What happens if Charlie gets knocked off tonight?
3: Well, I said she'd be rich tomorrow. Why?
2: That's what I thought you said.
3: Hey, Matt, what are you going to do?
2: Lou, call my lawyer.
3: Hey, what are you going to do?
2: I'm about to become an actuary.
3: A what?
2: An actuary. According to Webster, one who is skilled in life assurance.

0: Oh, Matt, you're out of your mind. You'll never get away with it. The state would be on your neck so fast, the stock issue would never clear the broker's office.
1: Stay down, Counselor. You're wearing the nap off my carpeting.
0: Oh, all right.
1: First of all, is it possible to form a dummy corporation for the purpose of floating a stock issue?
0: Well, yes, it is.
1: Answer with a yes or no. Don't embellish your sentences.
0: Oh, sorry.
1: To go on. Since the stock issue will be thrown open to the public, there'll be no necessity for me to control more than 25% of the issue, right?
0: Right.
1: And when I sell a policy to a client, the majority of the first premium will go to me as the selling agent.
0: That's right.
1: Now we come to the important point. Is it perfectly legal for me to be named a beneficiary of any policy I may issue?
0: Well, in the event...
1: Is it legal, yes or no?
0: Yes, yes, it's legal.
1: Then why are you fighting me? What can the state possibly do to me?
0: Now, since that question can't be answered by a yes or no, have I your permission to elaborate?
1: Sure, go ahead.
0: All right. Now, what guarantee have you that these men to whom you lend money will continue to pay the premiums after they have repaid the loan?
1: Why, none, of course. I don't care if they keep up the policy or not. All I'm interested in is protection for myself. And with that protection, if I can make an extra dollar by issuing the policy, I don't see how that can be construed as fraud or any other illegal practice.
0: Do you know what happens to the company in the long run?
1: Frankly, I don't care. By that time, I expect to have gotten what I wanted out of it.
0: The stockholders would cause you trouble if they got together.
1: If, Chris... People don't help each other. They're too busy helping themselves.
0: Yeah, like you.
1: Maybe. The difference is most of them don't know what they want.
0: Do you, Matt?
1: Of course I do. That's why I don't need any help. I'm just going to do it all by myself. Any more questions?
0: No, I suppose not.
1: Then how about a drink?
0: I can use one.
1: Lou?
2: Yeah, coming right up.
1: Don't pout, Chris. Losing this decision to me won't hurt your reputation.
0: It's not me I'm thinking about. It's you.
1: Me?
0: You're reaching. One of these days, you'll reach out too far. And it'll be a long, long fall to the bottom. It'll break every bone in your body.
1: Dramatic, but unnecessary. No matter what happens, people will gamble. And the only safe place in the state is right here. This casino is my bumper. And it can cushion any fall I may take.
2: There they are. Help yourself.
1: Well, Chris, let's drink to our new venture.
0: A toast, if I may.
1: You may.
0: To Matt. May the long fall never come.
2: Amen.
3: Sixty-fourth Street. Four blocks from the hospital. Why am I trying? Why do I want to live? There must be a reason. A reason. Ellen. I want to live for Ellen. I want to kiss her and be kissed. I want to give her all the things I promised her. So I'll keep walking. Keep walking. Walking. Walking.
4: You look tired, Matt. Anything wrong?
1: No. I'm just trying to get Chris back in line. Sometimes I wonder if he's really on my side.
4: You don't mean that, do you?
1: He's a fine lawyer, Ellen. I have to admit he's gotten me out of a couple of tight spots, but I wonder sometimes if he's interested in me or the retainer I pay him.
4: Matt, what's wrong? Chris is your friend. You don't think about friends that way.
1: I know, but tonight was different. Tonight I felt that Chris wasn't on my side. That... Forget it. I'm here with you, and that's all I care about right now.
4: Matt.
1: Hmm?
4: When are you going to quit?
1: Quit? Quit what?
4: All this figuring and scheming and gambling. Well, you know.
1: No, I don't know. Tell me.
4: No, Matt, you've got enough money to have a safe, wonderful life away from here. Away from all the hoodlums and sharpies and thieves and murderers. Why don't we just pack up and go? Oh, Matt, I'm so afraid. I love you too much to worry about you from day to day. You know, you can't live the kind of life you're living without making enemies. One of these days, somebody's going to hate you enough to... Oh, Matt.
1: Don't you understand that it's because of you that I don't quit?
4: Because of me?
1: Yes. I promised myself I'd give you the city for a wedding present, and I'm not going to welch on a promise.
4: But I don't want the city. I want you. I want to forget that there are fighters and cards and dice and roulette and all the other things you can't depend on.
1: But I can depend on them. I can depend on them because I know the weaknesses of people. Masked Man is the biggest sucker in the world, and the only way to punish him for it is to take his money, and that's what I'm doing.
4: But for how long?
1: Come with me, and I'll show you. What do you see?
4: The city.
1: That's right, the city. I'm going to take sucker's money until I have enough to buy it.

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3: And now, Autolite brings back to our Hollywood soundstage Mr. John Hodiak in Elliot Lewis's production of The Case History of a Gambler, a story of the Roaring Twenties, well calculated to keep you in...

0: 65th Street. How long can it take a man to walk six blocks? How heavy can an ounce of lead be? Two more blocks to the hospital. And when I get there, what then? Is all this worth the gamble? The gamble. Matthew Miller, the gambler. The man who lived for the gamble. The good loser. The gracious winner. A man who hated a Welsher. A good gambler. A gambler. Gambler. I think I'll stretch my legs for a second.
1: What do you know? It's daylight again. Must be Monday.
2: We'll send out for some more food.
1: Not for me. How about you guys?
3: I've had it. Yeah. 2 days of poker is just about my limit.
1: Well, let's make this the last hand, huh?
3: Right for me.
2: Okay. Handy up. Yeah. Jacks are better to open. Any limit on this last hand, Matt?
1: No, why?
2: You've been hit pretty hard this session.
1: You're afraid of your money?
2: I know you better than that. We think the same about bad losers, don't we, Matt?
1: So I've noticed.
2: Open for 5,000.
3: Huh? As my mother would say, a stranger from every village. Very much.
2: Matt?
1: 5 and up 10.
4: Me? I'm out.
2: Call you, Matt.
1: Cards?
2: 2.
1: Never keep a kicker. Take 1.
2: Check.
1: End.
2: Up 25.
1: Call.
2: King's full. No kicker.
1: I guess my flush isn't good enough.
2: Guess not.
1: What's the damage?
2: Yeah, including the 66,000 on this hand, it comes to 483,000.
1: Well, that's a little more than you lost to me last month, isn't it?
2: Uh-huh.
1: I'll have Lou drop the dough off tomorrow, okay?
2: Fine.
1: How do you want it, check or cash?
2: Cash. Checks don't feel like money.
1: All right, I'll send Lou over with cash. It'll be on your desk at exactly noon tomorrow.
2: In bills of small denomination. I like the bulge it makes in my tailored suit.
1: Huh? Anybody else know about this game?
5: No. Of course not. Thanks, so.
1: Chris, Lou, what are you...
6: Matt, we're in. Oh, I didn't know you had company.
1: Just a friendly little game. I think you know most of the boys.
7: Oh, yeah. Matt, we gotta talk private.
1: What's the matter?
6: Get rid of the boys so we can talk.
1: Sure, we just finished anyway. So long, fellas. Thanks for the game.
2: So long, Matt. Remember, small bills.
5: See you, Matt.
8: Yeah, see you.
1: Okay, what's on your mind?
6: The casino was raided Saturday night.
1: Saturday? This is Monday. Where have you guys been?
7: I got picked up when the joint was raided.
6: And I was out of town for the weekend. I got Lou out on a habeas corpus as soon as I returned this morning.
1: How did the cops find out about the location? What happened to the alarm system?
6: The grapevine has it that somebody in the organization tipped off the police. There's more than one man in this town that doesn't like you, Matt.
1: What about the books?
7: The cops got them, too. They were in the joints of fat. They didn't have a chance to dump them.
1: Well, guess they got me nailed. Okay, I'm getting out. Chris, dump my insurance stock on the market. I can get enough out.
6: No, Matt.
1: What do you mean, no? I'm telling you to get rid of my stock.
6: Matt, there is no insurance company.
1: Are you crazy?
6: The company is in receivership, and the state is conducting an investigation.
1: But how? Why?
6: Well, one of the stockholders thought enough of his investment to go around gathering up enough proxies to vote you out of control and to have the books checked.
1: So what?
6: So this. Every dime in the company is frozen, and I doubt that you'll ever get to see any of it again.
1: What about the courts?
6: Well, intent to defraud is pretty tough to prove in a court. I think I can beat the rap on that count. But that's all I can promise you. Oh, I'm sorry, Matt, but...
1: If you say I told you so, I'll kill you right now.
6: No, Matt, no. That's not what I was going to say at all. I'm your friend. Even though I haven't very much to give, I'd
1: be glad... I don't want your money, Chris. I don't need it. You see, I half expected this to happen, I guess. So I planned for it. I have a key ring in my office. On this key ring, I have 10 keys. And these keys open 10 safety deposit boxes with about $100,000 in... Lou? What are you looking at me like that for? Come on, speak up.
7: Matt, I... Well, yeah, they got the key ring, too.
1: Well, Chris, you once told me I'd reach out too far. Well, I did. And it looks as if the fall broke every bone in my body.

0: Hiya, Matt. Decided to come yourself instead of sending Lou, huh? Come on in. You can lay the dough right here. This is a pretty big desk.
1: I don't have the dough, Gus.
0: Don't play games with me. I don't have any sense of humor when somebody owes me money.
1: This isn't a game. I'm broke.
0: How broke?
1: I'm not going to be able to pay you what I owe you right now. You're going to have to wait a little while.
0: What do you mean I'm going to have to wait?
1: Just what I said. I haven't got the money right now.
0: Better get it.
1: Where?
0: That's your problem. All I know is you're half an hour overdue and I don't like to be kept waiting.
1: But I've got to have a little time.
0: All right. I'll give you until midnight tonight. If I don't have it by then, I'll send one of my boys to see you.
1: What are you trying to do? Frighten me?
0: No. Just letting you know where I stand. Like you once told me, if you can't pay, don't play. Well, I'm telling you that now. You shouldn't play without dough to back you up.
1: But this is different. I had the money when I started to play.
0: And I won it off on you. I don't think you like to lose, Matt.
1: Why, you two-bit pitch penny.
0: Hold it! I don't like to see blood on my carpet.
1: You're going to be sorry you pulled that gun on me. By the time I get through with you, you'll be back peddling punch boards for a nickel a crack.
0: As long as you don't forget you got till midnight to pay me the 483 grand. After that, you can start breaking me. But I got a hunch you're not going to do very much breaking in this town. You stepped on too many hands on your way up. And there are a lot of guys real eager to give you a push on the way down. Now get out of here.
2: Tired. So tired. 66th Street. One more block. I know I'm going to make it because of Ellen. Ellen would want me to. Ellen would help me. But she isn't here now. And I don't want to be alone. I won't be alone. Ellen will be there. She's always there. I don't want to keep her waiting. I must hurry. Walk.

0: It's midnight.
1: Yes, I know. What are you going to do?
0: What is there to do? Wait for Gus, I suppose. I'm afraid I have to welch in another promise.
1: What promise?
0: The one I made to myself to give you the city.
1: Oh, Matt, darling, I don't care. I told you once before I didn't want anything but you, and now I... Oh, Matt.
0: I wish there was some way of starting all over again.
1: Do you really mean that, Matt?
0: Of course I do.
1: Wait here. Here.
0: What's this?
1: I had them appraised today. They're worth almost $175,000. With these, we can go to Mexico, South America, where they never even heard of you or Gus or any of the whole rotten mess in this town.
0: You mean you want me to run away? To class myself with all the cheap Welshers I hate? Do you know what you're asking?
1: Yes, I know what I'm asking. Matt, I love you. I want you alive with me. I've been afraid all this time, and I'm tired of being afraid. Oh, please, Matt, before it's too late.
0: Ellen. Where we go? Mexico or South America?
1: South America. It's further.
0: South America it is. I'll go down and get your car.
1: But they might...
0: Don't worry. I'll be safe. Nobody knows where I am. I want you to wait here for about 8 minutes. Then leave and meet me in the garage. Then we're off for the West Coast and South America.
1: Oh, Matt, I'm so happy.
0: Yes. I think I'm going to like South America.

68th Street Hospital. 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So cold. A few more steps. Got to hurry. Ellen has been waiting so long for me. Don't want to keep her waiting. When I get there, she'll take me in her arms. And I'll feel the strength of her love. Chris will be there, too. And Lou, I want to tell him that I didn't break every bone in my body.

0: Nurse.
1: Yes?
0: My name is Matthew Miller. And I guess didn't make it after all.

0: 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Presented by Autolite. Tonight's star, Mr. John Hodiak. And here once again is our personable young star, John Hodiak.
1: Thanks, Harlow.
0: John, it's always a treat having you on Suspense, and tonight was no exception. We all enjoyed your performance as Matt very much.
1: That's very nice, Harlow. And if I may, I'd like to urge everybody in our audience to be sure and hear next week's unusual show, The Night Before Christmas, a great suspense story starring Miss Greer Garson. That's my good advice for tonight.
0: And I'll join you, John, with good advice for motorists everywhere.
1: I know, Harlow. 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
2: 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Suspense is produced and directed by Elliot Lewis, with music composed by Lucian Morawek from a New York theme by Fred Steiner and conducted by Lud Gluskin. The Case History of a Gambler was written for Suspense by Ross Murray. 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
16: Up with the buttercups, come on, get up, here comes the sun. Good morning, darling.
17: Stephen, you goose.
16: Your coffee, madame?
17: Oh, my stars and crown, I wish you wouldn't insist on my having coffee in bed, Stephen. It makes me feel like a loose character, just like the old days when I was in the theater.
16: Coffee in bed, then a long soak in the tub under the sun lamp. That's old Doc Archer's prescription for those aches and pains of yours.
17: Oh, but I haven't had any aches and pains for weeks now.
16: There, that proves it. You can't afford to stop the treatment now. Besides, you look beautiful with a sundress.
17: Well, if that's the case, have some coffee with me.
16: Oh, I'm sorry. It's 9 o'clock.
17: The train doesn't leave till 9:22.
16: Ah, but the early bird gets the seat, my precious. Oh, yeah. I'll just start the water running and set up the lamp for you, my dear.
17: You needn't go to all that bother.
16: How do you like your water this morning? Warm, lukewarm, hot?
17: Warm.
16: Oh, I'm setting the lamp for 10 minutes. Mind you don't take too much
17: now. All right, dear. All right, all right.
16: If you get in the bath just as you hear me close the front door, you'll get just the right amount of sunshine.
17: Oh, really, Stephen?
16: Now, where's my goodbye kiss?
17: Stephen, I...
16: Huh? Bye now.
17: Bye, Stephen.
16: Up with the buttercups. Come on, get up, here comes the sunrise.

0: Oh, it feels so good to get into a nice warm bed.
1: Yes? Is that you, Stephen? Stephen, have you forgotten something again? Stephen, will you answer me? Can you hear me now, Stephen?
2: I forgot my wallet. I think it's in my bathrobe pocket on the inside of the door.
1: Oh, I'll hand it out to you.
2: No. Stay where you are. Just reach around and get it.
1: Stephen, don't open that door. The lamp, Stephen. Oh, see what you've done.
3: Oh, gosh, I hope I didn't break it.
1: Oh.
3: Say, these things are expensive. Hey, you didn't even have it turned on.
1: Well, I turned it off so you could hear me. That timer on it makes so much noise.
3: Well, no harm done, I guess. I've got everything now. Sorry to disturb you, darling.
1: Well, you better hurry. You'll miss that train.
3: Right, bye-bye, darling. Be good now.
1: Go on. Get out of here.
3: Okay, bud. Bye. At the window.
1: Oh, now what? All right. Oh, catch my death of cold. Oh, well, you don't have to burn up the battery. Oh, calm. My robe.
4: Mrs. Meade?
1: Oh, I don't want any today. What was that you called me?
4: Are you Mrs. Josephine Meade?
1: Well, I was. My name is Archer now. I've remarried. What was it?
4: This is the place, fellas.
5: Hold everything. We're coming.
1: But who are those men? Who are you?
6: Hey, does she know yet?
5: Hold that, will you, Mrs. Meade? Hold it. All right, fine. Now let's try another one inside. Maybe in the kitchen, huh?
7: All right.
5: What were you doing? Fixing breakfast for your husband?
4: I'll put the camera away. Can't you see she doesn't know yet?
6: She don't know yet?
5: Haven't you been listening to the radio, Mrs. Meade?
1: No, a tube's burned out. Why?
6: She really don't know yet.
1: For heaven's sake, will you tell me what it is?
4: Aren't you going to ask us in?
1: Well, I shouldn't, well, but I...
5: Now, your husband, madam.
1: My husband, but he just left the house. Oh, has something happened to him?
5: No. We got news for you, Mrs. Meade.
1: I wish you'd stop calling me Mrs. Meade. My name is Archer now. I explained that to this man here.
4: Westcott's my name, Paul Westcott. I'm from the Evening Bulletin.
1: You're a newspaper man.
4: Yeah.
1: Oh, my stars and crown. I haven't been interviewed by the press since I opened in Bright Eyes in New Haven 20 years ago.
6: You were an actress?
1: Well, I gave up my career after I married Mr. Meade. I often thought I might go back to the theater, but things didn't work out that way.
4: Now, well, that's very interesting, Mrs. Archer, but about the news we were going to tell you.
6: Oh, don't tell her. Make a guess.
1: Well, please, I...
4: Can't you guess?
1: No, and I wish
4: I'll give you a hint. It's the day the Derby is run off.
1: Derby?
4: Now, can't you guess why we're here? Your horses come in first.
1: Oh, you must have the wrong party. I don't own any horses.
4: No. Don't you understand? The news just came over the ticker from London. You're one of the three Americans to hold a ticket on Ravenal in the sweepstakes.
1: Oh, there must be some mistake.
5: Don't you understand? You've won $150,000.
1: My stars and crown.
6: What's the matter? Don't that make you happy?
5: Boy, what a caption. Housewife wins sweepstakes. Must be a mistake, she says.
1: Oh, no. There really must be some mistake somewhere. It must be somebody else by the same name. You see, I haven't any ticket on... I haven't any ticket at all.
4: Well, sure, you must have. Where'd they get your name and address from otherwise? They don't just make up those things out of thin air. What are you trying to do, kid?
1: Now, wait a minute. Wait a minute. You say the winning ticket is in the name of Meade?
4: Yes, Mrs. Josephine Meade. You said that was your name.
1: Then it must have been my late husband who bought the ticket.
4: Huh?
1: You see, the house is in my name, and I stayed on here after I lost Harry and after my marriage to Mr. Archer.
4: Oh, well, that's all right. Meade bought the sweepstakes ticket in your name. Anyway, you're the winner.
1: But I don't even have the ticket.
6: You don't have it.
4: You mean it's lost?
1: I never even knew he bought one till now. He never said a word to me about it. He died quite suddenly, you see.
6: Well, gee, you better look around good and see if you can find it.
5: Yeah, you can't collect the money without it.
4: You got any of your late husband's effects around the house, Mrs. Archer?
1: No, they've all been disposed of, but I went through everything very carefully. If there'd been anything there, even sewn into the lining of one of his suits, I'd have found it.
4: Now, think, Mrs. Archer, if your late husband never told you about it, he must have been intending to surprise you in case it won anything. So he would have put it somewhere where you wouldn't be likely to find it, wouldn't he?
1: Well, he would in any case. I didn't approve of his gambling.
4: All right, now, Mrs. Archer, think hard. Wasn't there a suit he didn't wear very much? One you might not have sent out since the ticket was bought? Put away in mothballs, maybe?
1: Well,
7: There was his dark blue.
6: Uh-huh, his dark blue.
7: He'd only worn that once or twice. I never looked there. You see, I sent all his other clothes to the Russian War Relief, but the dark blue was in such good condition, it was practically new, Mr. Westlake.
4: Well, that's where that ticket is. I'll bet any amount it's in that dark blue suit. Let's have a look right now.
7: Well, I'm afraid that's not possible.
6: Not possible.
4: Oh, really, Mrs. Arden?
7: Because that's the suit Mr. Meade was buried in.
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9: Between the acts of Suspense, this is Truman Bradley for Roma Wines. 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
5: And now, Roma Wines bring back to our Hollywood soundstage Agnes Moorhead as Josie Archer with Joseph Kearns as Stephen in Postmortem, a tale well calculated to keep you in
8: suspense.
7: So you see, Stephen, that's the only place it can be. It's there in the casket with him.
3: What makes you so certain of that?
7: Well, the one and only time he wore that suit before his death was one Saturday afternoon when he went out for a stroll and stopped in at a pool room.
3: Mm.
7: What more likely place than that for him to have bought a sweepstakes ticket?
3: Well, if it's buried with him, we might as well kiss it goodbye.
7: But $150,000,
3: Stephen! You haven't any right to disturb a grave just on a hunch like that. And anyway, Harry might have lost the ticket.
7: Oh, I tell you, I knew Harry Meade. No more lose a thing like that than... Well, he just wouldn't, that's all.
3: Well, if it's there, it'll just have to stay
7: but
3: there.
7: But why, Stephen? All we have to do is get a court order
3: I
7: and...
3: I tell you, I won't stand for it. It's sacrilege. We've got to disturb the dead. We'll just have to let the money go.
7: But it wouldn't be like desecrating a grave. Harry would have wanted us to have that money. After all, you were his best
3: friend. Now,
7: look,
3: Josie, as your husband, I forbid you to disturb that man's remains.
7: But, Stephen, really...
3: Forget that there ever was such a sweepstakes ticket. Is that understood now?
7: Well, all right, Stephen.
3: Yes.
7: Whatever you say.
3: And if that snooping newspaper man comes back here, you're not to let him in this house.
7: Yes, Stephen.
3: Is that a promise?
7: Yes, Stephen, it's a promise.
3: Well... I've got to go now, or I'll miss my train. We'll talk about it some more tonight when I get home.
7: All right, dear.
3: Don't forget to take your sun lamp treatment.
7: No, I won't. Bye now.
3: Bye, dear.
7: Oh. Hello? Oh, Mr. Westcott. No, I have not reconsidered. I definitely have not reconsidered. Stephen and I have talked it over, and he's deeply shocked, and so am I. I must confess at the very suggestion of disinterring poor Harry. Now, you'll simply have to go elsewhere for your front page scoop, because I'm absolutely adamant on this point, and no amount of persuasion will make me change my mind. I know it. I shouldn't be doing this.
4: Yes,
7: there's
4: Mrs.
7: something
4: Zimmer.
7: That tells me.
4: All right, you wait here, Mrs. Archer.
7: I shouldn't be doing this. guess I know I shouldn't.
4: Now, don't take it like that, Mrs. Archer. We have a court order all properly signed and perfectly legal.
7: Well, I shouldn't have let you talk me into this. I'm just weak, that's all. I'm just weak. Stephen is sure to suspect something.
4: That 150 grand ought to go a long way toward making him forgive you.
7: Well, will it take long?
4: No, the workman is supposed to have it all ready. All that has to be done now is... Well, it won't take long. Would you rather wait in the caretaker's house?
7: No, I'll come along with you.
4: All right. Hello there.
6: Huh? Oh, you Mr. Westcott?
10: Yep.
11: Well, there it is, Mr. Westcott. We hoisted it up, but we didn't open it yet.
4: Here's the authorization. Pry the lid off of there. Make it snappy, will you?
6: All right, you take that in, Jack.
11: Okay.
6: All right.
7: What's the matter? Is it stuck or what?
11: Take it easy, lady, will you? It's coming.
6: Here you are, mister. It's all yours.
4: Hold this light for me, will you? Keep it off the face.
7: What's he doing now?
6: Frisking the corpse.
7: Oh.
6: And don't ask me why.
7: Oh, dear.
4: Get that light off his face, will you?
11: Sensitive type.
6: Oh. Yeah.
4: Okay. Got what I came for. Oh, please, get that light off his face.
11: Okay, mister, okay.
6: Hey, if you're all finished, we'll tuck him in again.
4: Wait a minute.
11: Huh?
4: Put the light back on him. On his face.
6: Now, on his face. Hey, what's a big idea?
7: Oh, Harry.
4: Okay, you can douse that light now. Now, listen, you guys, leave this just as it is. And stick right here until you hear from me.
6: How come?
7: What's the matter, Mr. Westcott?
4: I'm not sure yet, but I've just got a hunch the DA is going to want an autopsy on this body.
7: Why, stop!

0: Da-da-da. Hey, what's this? Up and dressed already?
1: Well, I bought some things in town yesterday afternoon. The delivery man usually comes around 10 o'clock, so I thought I'd put off my sun lamp and bath until then.
0: Oh, but you will take your treatment then, promise me?
1: All right, darling, but really you worry too much about me.
0: You must have come in awfully late last night. Did you see the show through twice?
1: Stephen, I didn't go to a picture last night. I did what you told me not to.
0: What are you talking about?
1: Here it is, Stephen, $150,000.
2: You stupid little fool!
1: Stephen, let go of my shoulder. You're hurting me.
2: Who's with you? Who's hot beside you?
1: Nobody, Stephen. I got the permit and took it out there, and he showed it to the man in charge of the grounds, and he got a couple of workmen.
2: All right, go on.
1: Oh, one of them got it out of the vest pocket,
2: yes.
1: And then they put the lid on again and lowered it and covered it up.
2: You're sure everything was put back again, just the way it was?
1: Why, yes, Stephen, of course.
2: Well, I just hate to think he wasn't put back properly.
1: Oh, then you aren't angry with me?
2: I guess I acted pretty silly about it. I thought... I don't know what I thought.
1: Stephen, you didn't suspect me of having anything to do with Harry dying so suddenly.
2: Oh, why, of course not. What an idea. Look, you better give me that ticket for safekeeping. Well, I'll put it in the safe down at the office till you're ready to turn it in.
1: That's a wonderful idea, Stephen. It makes me nervous having it around the house. $150,000, Stephen. Just think of it.
0: Oh. Harry's been pretty good to us, hasn't
1: he? Oh, don't say things like that, Stephen.
0: I'm sorry. Oh, Lord, it's nearly 10 o'clock. I've missed my train.
1: But if you hurry, you can catch the 10:15.
0: Suppose so. You won't forget your sunlight.
1: I'll start it at 10:15 sharp, I promise.
0: Oh, I'm sorry to be such a Dutch uncle, darling, but I do worry about you.
1: You're wonderful to me, Stephen.
0: Goodbye, dear.
1: Goodbye, Stephen. Be careful, darling.

0: I think they'll find out he was murdered.
1: No! No!
0: Your present husband, Stephen Archer, is an insurance agent, isn't he?
1: Why, yes,
0: and he insured your late husband heavily in your favor just before his death.
1: Well, that doesn't prove anything.
0: Well, maybe not. He's pretty good to you, isn't he? Takes you to Florida every winter, stuff like that?
1: Oh, I should say not. How did you get such an idea?
0: That coat of tan you've got.
1: Oh, that? Well, that's from the sun lamp. I had a slight cold a while back, and now Stephen insists that I use the sun lamp for 10 minutes every morning while I'm in the bath.
0: While you're in the bath?
1: He says it's more beneficial that way. It's a terrible nuisance, of course. The bathroom's quite small, and the lamp is always toppling over and falling on top of me.
0: How's that?
1: Well, I always wait till Stephen has left the house in the morning to take my bath, and then he almost always forgets something at the last minute and comes dashing back and blundering in the bathroom, and over it goes.
0: What sort of things does he forget?
1: Oh, well, one day a clean handkerchief, and the next some papers or other things that he needs, or his fountain pen.
0: Does he keep all those things in the bathroom?
1: Oh, no, but he can never find where they are, so he comes barging into the bathroom to ask me, and then over goes the lamp.
0: You don't say. I suppose you're insured pretty heavily in his favor now.
1: Well, naturally, being in the business.
0: Yes, naturally.
1: Mr. Westcott, you don't think...
0: I don't think anything yet.
1: Oh, dear, whatever shall I do?
0: I tell you what, there's a way to find out if you'll cooperate with me. With your acting experience, this ought to be easy for you. Now, this is what I want.

0: Stephen, this is Mr. Westcott. He's with the Bulletin.
1: And what can we do for you, Mr. Wesker?
2: I stopped in the district attorney's office on my way here, Mr. Archer. They've just completed an autopsy on the body of Harry Mead.
3: Joseph!
0: It wasn't my idea, Stephen. Believe me, it wasn't.
2: You understand, of course, I'm not with the police. I'm in this for a news story or anything else that might come my way.
1: I see.
2: I might be able to help you people if you'll tell me the truth.
1: What was the result of the autopsy?
2: The report isn't made out yet, but I think they'll find he died of a blow over the head.
0: Sit down, Mr. Wesker. I might as well tell you everything.
1: Josie, you don't have to tell this man
0: Stephen,
1: anything.
0: Stephen, let me do this in my own way. You see, Mr. Westcott, it was all my doing. Stephen was in no way to blame for what happened. He used to come over in the evenings to see Harry. Not me, but the more I saw him, the stronger the feeling grew on my part. Harry was heavily insured in my favor.
1: Oh, Josie!
0: He never took me seriously, always scoffed at my love for the theater. I couldn't help thinking how opportune it would be if anything took him away from me.
1: Josie!
0: Do I make myself clear, Mr. Westcott?
2: Go on.
0: Well, the night Harry died, he had gone out in back of the house to get some air, and I was doing the dishes. And it came over me all of a sudden what I had to do. I dried my hands and went upstairs and got out an old flat iron I no longer used, and I came downstairs with it hidden under my apron and went out to where Harry was. Well, I stood there talking with him for a moment, and I waited until he turned his back to me, and then I did it.
2: You did what?
0: I swung the flat iron by its handle squarely at the back of his head. He didn't die right away, but he was unconscious, and I could see it was all over. He had a weak heart, you know. And, well, afterwards, I took the iron over in the vacant lot and buried it. And the rest happened as I told you. Stephen came around and we carried him into the house.
2: You mean you didn't notice the wound? Didn't it bleed?
0: Well, it did a little, but I washed it off.
2: I see.
0: And then I took some pinkish face enamel I had left over from the days when I was an actress, and I plastered that over the wound and even powdered it so it would be less noticeable. I made a good job of it, because after all, I do know something about those things, you know, makeup. So that's why the doctor never noticed it when he examined Harry's body.
1: Josie, I can't believe it. Forgive me, Mr. Westcott, but this is a terrible, terrible shock.
0: Well, now you know everything. I suppose you may as well drive me to police headquarters.
2: Why should I?
0: You mean you aren't going to turn me in?
2: That dent in his head could have been made by the men who exhumed the body. You and I are the only witnesses to that, Mrs. Archer.
1: Yes, but look here, can't they
2: tell? In this case, the body happens to be in a remarkably fine state of preservation. Besides, if I do you a favor, maybe you'll cut me in for a little of that sweepstakes ticket.
1: Oh, anything. Anything you like at all.
2: Good. I'll come back tomorrow and we'll talk it over. Good night.
1: Good night, Mr. West.

0: and thanks. Thank you from the bottom of our hearts.
1: Good night, Mrs. Archer.
2: Good night.
0: Well, my dear.
2: Stephen.
0: I've got to do a little thinking, Josie. This changes things considerably.
2: It won't make any difference between us, will it, Stephen? I did it for us, so we could be together.
0: But you, of all people, and going out there and then looking at his
2: body. But he was so well-preserved, Stephen. He just looked as if he was sleeping. Oh, that's peculiar.
0: What is?
2: Well, he's looking so well. After all, it's been some time. It's just like in the Emerald Snuff Box.
0: What?
2: The Emerald Snuff Box. You remember I played it for 33 weeks at the Court Theater, opposite Henry Dixie? That was how they knew that it was poison, because of the way the body looked after all that time.
0: Poison? Well, those bungling police doctors will never find it out. We can shut up that fool of a reporter with the sweepstakes ticket. That was a windfall anyway. We'll never miss it.
2: But, Stephen, we can't count on things turning out the way we want them to. I made that confession just to give us a little time. We could take a plane in the morning and be in South America in a few hours.
0: Oh, that'd be very foolish. No, my dear. Our best strategy is just to go on as we always have. I'll take the train into the office, you'll take your bath and sun lamp, and we'll be the same loving couple we've always been.

0: Josie!
1: I'm up here, Stephen, in the bath.
0: Got any idea where my iron pills are? I went off without them.
1: They're on the sideboard in the dining room. You know perfectly well.
0: What's that?
1: I said they're on the sideboard in the dining
0: room. Can't hear you. Mind if I open the door just a bit?
1: No, Stephen, the sun lamp's right in front of the door. Wait till I move.
0: Is that you say?
1: I said don't open the door. The lamp, Stephen!

0: Josie? Josie? Josie! Well. That's that. Now, who the devil is that? All right, I'm coming. Up with the buttercups.
1: Mr. Archer?
0: Yes.
1: My name's Madison, Bureau of Detectives.
0: Oh, yes, Inspector, come in. This is most opportune you're coming just at this time. I was about to telephone the police.
1: Oh?
0: The most terrible thing has happened to my poor wife.
1: Your wife?
0: She was in the bath taking her sun lamp treatment. Like a blundering fool, I opened the door and the lamp fell over into the tub. I ran downstairs to cut off the house current. Before I could get back, she must
1: have... Wait a minute. You went all the way downstairs to cut off the house current? Why didn't you just pull out the plug?
0: What? I don't know. I was panicky. I got confused. There was a dreadful glare of light, sparks flying all over the place. I was half blinded.
1: Where's she now?
0: Well, she's still in there. I was trying to get up my nerve to go in when the doorbell rang. I couldn't bear to see her like that, Inspector. Electrocuted. It's just too horrible.
1: Well, let's go up and have a look. You're probably too late, though.
0: Yes, Inspector. I'm afraid it is too late, but as you say, we must do all we can.
1: Yeah. Well, Mr. Archer, this certainly happened at an opportune time, as you say. A warrant has just been sworn out for your wife's arrest for the murder of her first husband, Harry Meade. This reporter here from the Bulletin says he got a confession out of her.
2: Hello? Oh,
0: poor Josie. Poor Josie. Perhaps it was just as well it happened this way.
3: Is it, Stephen? Is it just as well?
0: Josie!
2: Well, Mrs. Archer, congratulations. You carried it off with flying colors.
0: What do you mean, carried it off?
3: By stars and crowns, Stephen, I wasn't even in the tub. I just stood behind the door and screamed when the lamp went out.
0: Josie, you ought to be ashamed of yourself giving me a fright like that.
3: It's no good you're pretending any longer, Stephen. Mr. Westcott was absolutely right. You're nothing but a common murderer.
0: Josie, why, surely you don't believe
3: that... That's what my confession was for, you goose, to trap you. They know all about how you killed poor Harry, where you got the poison and everything. Don't you, Inspector?
1: That's right, Mrs. Archer.
3: Why, you're worse than Sheldon Lewis was in the Iron Claw. You'd stoop to anything. My stars and crown, when I think what might have happened if Harry hadn't had on his new blue serge when he bought that sweepstakes ticket. Oh, officer, do your duty.
0: Josie. Dumb little Josie.
1: Well, I guess this about ties it. Come on, Archer. Let's go. Up on your feet.
3: Yes, Stephen. Up with the buttercups.

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0: Hey.
1: This is the Man in Black. Here again to introduce Columbia's program, Suspense. Our stars this evening are three. In the order of their appearance, they are Walter Hampton, one of the theater's proudest names for two generations, and Susan Hayward and Lee Bowman, two of Hollywood's brightest younger stars. The story called The Dead Sleep Lightly by John Dixon Carr is tonight's tale of suspense. If you've been with us on these Tuesday nights, you will know that suspense is compounded of mystery and suspicion and dangerous adventure. In this series are tales calculated to intrigue you, to stir your nerves, to offer you a precarious situation, and then withhold the solution until the last possible moment. And so, with The Dead Sleep Lightly, and with the performances of Walter Hampton, Susan Hayward, and Lee Bowman, we again hope to keep you in suspense.
2: Ashes to ashes and dust to dust.
1: Meadowvale Cemetery, not far from New York. Meadowvale Cemetery, on a dim gray morning in early April, when rain forms a mist across leafless trees and white gravestones. You see, over there, the group of silk-hatted gentlemen, each with his protecting umbrella, gathered around an open grave. You see the clay soil freshly dug. You can hear, perhaps, the creaking of supports as the coffin is lowered into its everlasting house. And the droning voice of the clergyman.
2: I am the resurrection and the life, saith the Lord. He that believeth on me, though he were dead, yet shall he live.
3: Live?
4: Quiet, Mr. Templeton, please.
3: What's wrong with old Templeton?
4: Please, sir, remember where you are.
3: She's not alive, I tell you. She's not alive.
1: It might seem a long distance, that, from the Cosmopolites Club in Gramercy Park on the following evening, when that same well-fed man, as hard and unemotional as the diamond pin in his tie, hurries up the steps into the club and...
5: Yes, Mr. Templeton?
6: Tell me, Mr. Wilmot in the club, do you know?
5: Yes, sir. Don't you see him?
6: See him? Where?
5: In the lounge over there, sir, sitting by the fire.
6: Yes, yes, of course, sir. I'm a little upset. You're a good fellow, Henry. I won't forget you.
5: Thank you, sir. Excuse me, sir, but aren't you going to take off your hat and overcoat?
6: Never mind my hat and coat. Just tell me one other thing. When I came into the club, was there anybody following me?
5: Following you, Mr. Templeton?
6: Yes, a woman. A woman with a long skirt and a heavy black veil.
5: There aren't many women who wear that kind of dress nowadays, sir.
6: Look out into the street. Do you see anybody?
5: No, sir. There's just
6: What's that?
5: Oh, that's only the old street musician, sir. He doesn't mean any harm.
6: I won't have that tune played, you hear? I'm used to getting my orders obeyed, and I'm going to have this one obeyed. Here's some money. Go out and tell him to go away.
5: Yes, sir, if you insist, but...
6: Do as you're told and don't ask questions. If anybody wants me, I shall be with Mr. Wilmot.
5: Very good, sir.

0: Good evening, Wilmot. Mind if I sit down for a minute?
1: Why, not at all. Pull up a chair. Have some coffee?
0: No, thanks. I'll get down to Brass Tacks right away.
1: Yes, you always do. I've noticed that.
0: Well, I'm a pretty self-sufficient kind of a fellow, Wilmot. I made a name for myself, even if I do say it myself. But, well, the fact is, I need advice.
1: Successful publisher asking advice from one of his own authors. That's something new, isn't it?
0: Now, look here, Wilmot, I'm serious.
1: All right, I take it back. What's on your mind?
0: You've studied what we'll call the supernatural, haven't you?
1: I've lectured and written books about it, yes.
0: And did you ever meet a ghost?
1: No, I can't say I ever did. Have you?
0: It might only be my own imagination. Yes, that's what scares me. You get on in years, and your arteries harden, and you don't take enough exercise, and you think something ought to be done about your waistline, but you never bother. You see, Wilmot, I went to a funeral yesterday.
1: You did? Whose funeral was it?
0: The person who died has nothing to do with this. It was old Simpson of Harley and Sons. We thought it was only decent to make up a party and go to the funeral. And I took my secretary along, a girl named Molly Carroll. I'm leaving for Washington tomorrow. Besides, I'm moving house. So there was a lot of work to do. Where I couldn't stand was that infernal cemetery in the rain. We must have gone in by the wrong gate, because we were in a neglected, desolate part of the cemetery where the rank grass grew over the graves. You'll oblige me, Miss Carroll, if you first find out the proper directions about places. We've come in the wrong gate to the cemetery.
2: Well, I'm sorry, Mr. Templeton. I thought that...
0: But you thought doesn't matter now. This is the wrong part of the cemetery. My shoes are absolutely ruined with wet clay.
2: Well, it isn't doing my own shoes and stockings any good either, Mr. Templeton.
0: If there's been any damage to them, Miss Carroll, I'll replace them. You never found me ungenerous now, have you?
2: Well, not exactly ungenerous, no.
0: And I'll pay you the compliment, Miss Carroll, saying that you're the best secretary I ever had.
2: Thank you.
0: Yet you want to leave me.
2: Yes, I want to get married.
0: That's what Mr. Barnes is telling me. And who is this paragon of yours? What does he do? Does he make any money?
2: Well, Frank's a radio technician. He's not very wealthy, I'll admit.
0: Wealthy? A radio technician? I'll bet he doesn't make as much as I pay you. Yet you want to get married.
2: Well, is there anything very strange about that?
0: Yes, if it interferes with your career, if it... Oh, Lord. Look at that.
2: Look at what, Mr. Templeton?
0: Over there, where I'm pointing.
2: You mean that? It's only an old gravestone covered with weeds and brambles.
0: I haven't seen that grave in years.
2: It looks rather neglected.
0: It is neglected, isn't it? Will you go closer, please, and read the inscription?
2: Mr. Templeton...
0: Do as I tell you, please.
2: It says... Let's see if I can get some of these weeds aside. It says... Sacred to the memory of Mary Ellen Cleaver. Born September 5th, 1892. Departed this life March 25th, 1919. Thou shouldst still be adored as this moment thou art. Let thy loveliness fade as it will. If you lower that umbrella, Mr. Templeton, you'll get soaking wet.
0: Sentimental trash. But she always liked it.
2: She always liked it?
0: Mary Ellen Cleaver.
2: Did you know her?
0: Very well indeed. She was my wife.
2: Your wife? But I never knew you were married.
0: Neither does anybody else. Where's my flask of brandy? What have I done with it?
2: It's in your hip pocket, Mr. Templeton, but do you think that's very wise? You've already had more than enough.
0: Whatever I do is wise, Miss Carroll. Well, we were married very young. She was a nice little thing. I was fond of her, yes. But she couldn't have helped me. I'm not a snob, but she wasn't in my class. No style, you know, no manners, no education.
2: Indeed.
0: Could I have introduced her to the friends I was making? No. Wouldn't have been kind to her. She didn't even want to go to the places where I was invited. She'd sit at home and say, what was it like? Did you have a nice time? What was Mrs. So-and-so wearing? And she loved me. I'll put that to her credit. But...
2: You left her?
0: I thought it was the kindest thing to do, yes. She went away. Then I heard she'd had...
2: Had what?
0: Nothing. Doesn't matter. Well, there was a war on. I attended the peace conference in Europe. Never even knew she was dead until I heard some friends had buried her. I always promised to call her up. She said she'd come back to me if I did.
2: Well, you couldn't call her up now, Mr. Templeton, even if you wanted to.
0: No, I suppose not. But I was fond of her. I wish there was something I could do.
2: Well, you could have her grave cared for. Have some flowers put on it.
0: That's it. That's an idea. She'd have liked that. Can you take care of that for me?
2: I'll look after it tomorrow morning, Mr. Templeton.
0: But how will they ever be able to locate the grave? There must be thousands in this cemetery.
2: Well, each grave has a number, you know, cut into the stone so you can identify it. This is number 1212.
0: 1212. Sounds like a telephone number, doesn't it?
2: Yes, doesn't it?
0: Meadowvale 1212. Poor girl. I was fond of her.
2: Please, Mr. Templeton, come along and please, no more brandy. You've got a funeral to attend. Oh.

0: And then Wilmot, the night came. And the horror.
1: What horror?
0: Take it easy, man. There's nothing to worry about. You were sitting here in the Cosmopolites Club.
1: Yes, but I wasn't sitting in the club last night. I was on my way home.
0: And why should that scare you?
1: I don't know, but it did. I'd been jumpy all day. That infernal number kept running through my head. Meadowvale, 1212. Have you ever seen my house?
0: Yes, it's that big sham Gothic place on Riverside Drive, isn't it?
1: Yes, big and dark and drafty like a mausoleum. I told you I was moving house to an apartment downtown. But there were some papers there. I had to get out of the safe in the library to take with me to Washington tomorrow. I knew the servants would be gone, of course. But I hoped Mrs. Bloom, that's my housekeeper, would still be there. Then I went up the park about 6:30.
2: Meadowvale, 1212. Templeton, this is a surprise.
1: Sorry to trouble you, Mrs. Bloom. I seem to have mislaid my key. You ought to go to sworn I had it on the key ring this morning.
2: It's no trouble, Mr. Templeton. Only, I hope you're not planning to spend the night here.
1: No, I'm going to a hotel. Why do you ask?
2: Because they've disconnected everything except the electricity and taken away most of the furniture.
1: I haven't touched anything in the library.
2: No, sir. I told them you said to leave that. But it does seem a pity in a way.
1: What seems a pity?
2: To break up a lovely home like this after all these years.
1: Home? This big, ugly picture gallery?
2: It's been a home to me, sir.
1: Well, I've treated you generously, haven't I?
2: Yes, sir. I'm sorry.
1: I've got several hours' work to do, Mrs. Bloom. A whole safe full of papers to sort over. I'm going to the library and... What's that you're hiding behind your back?
2: I'm not hiding anything, sir.
1: All the same, what is it?
2: It's only a music box, sir. I found it in the attic when the moving men were here. If I hadn't known there were, well, no ladies in your life, I'd have said it belonged to one of them. I love to hear them, sir. May I?
1: Mrs. Bloom.
2: Yes, sir.
1: If you don't want me to smash that music box, turn it off.
2: Yes, sir, I'm sure I never.
1: I'm going to the library. If you can find any sandwiches and coffee, bring them.
2: Yes, sir.
1: Excuse me. Same old library. Same old clawfoot desk. There's the Venetian mirror she bought for you. Look at yourself in the mirror, Templeton. Admit you can't face it. Admit you can't work here tonight. Admit you've got to have lights and music and... That's it. Go out for dinner. Telephone Wilmot. If they've let the phone... Oh, yes. Good. Here it is. Hello, hello.
3: Yes, sir. Number, please.
1: Number, please. I want, Meadowvale 1212.
3: Meadowvale 1212.
1: Wait, what the devil's name am I saying? Change that, I want...
4: Hello, my darling. I knew you'd call me when you needed me.
1: Who's that speaking? Who are you?
4: It's Mary Ellen, dear. Don't you recognize my voice?
1: You're not Mary Ellen. This is a trick. Mary Ellen is dead.
4: Yes, dear. But the dead sleep lightly. And they can be lonely, too. And now that you do need me...
1: I don't need you. I don't need anybody.
4: I'm coming back to join you, dear. It's not easy, but I'll be there by the time the clock strikes 7. I'll wear a veil because I don't look very pretty.
1: I won't have this. I won't listen to you. I
4: Goodbye,
1: won't...
4: Goodbye, my dear. Remember, when the clock strikes 7...
1: Mrs. Bloom!
2: Mr. Templeton, what on earth is the matter?
1: Who's been playing tricks on me?
2: Chick, sir, I don't understand.
1: Who spoke to me on this phone?
2: But, sir, nobody could have spoken to you on that phone.
1: Nobody could have? What are you talking about?
2: That phone's disconnected, sir.
1: Disconnected?
2: Yes, sir. The man came here this afternoon and took that little metal box off the wall and rolled all the wires up and put everything on the desk there. Said he'd be back tomorrow to take it away.
1: Mrs. Bloom, that's impossible.
2: Look for yourself, sir. You're standing in the middle of the room holding that phone... And the wires don't lead anywhere.
1: That's true.
2: So you couldn't very well have talked to anybody on the phone that wasn't connected? Now, could you?
1: I tell you, I got the operator. I heard it ring. I talked to someone else.
2: Oh? And what did that person say?
5: She said she'd be here to visit me when...

0: Mr. Templeton, what's the matter?
1: So, Wilmot, that's what happened last night. The phone was disconnected. It was Mary Ellen's voice. There's no doubt about that. Am I out of my mind or what?
2: Before I say anything about that, my friend.
1: Well?
2: Let's hear the end of your story. What did happen when the clock struck seven?
1: I don't know.
2: You don't know?
1: No, I lost my head. Ran out of that house as though the devil were after me. Maybe he was.
2: And since then?
1: I spent the night at a hotel. Today, I've walked past that house 50 times, 100 times, trying to muster up enough nerve to go in. I couldn't do it, but I've got to go in there.
2: Why?
1: It's those papers I've got to take to Washington.
2: Send somebody else to get them.
1: I can't do that, Wilmot. It's confidential information for the government. I've thought of everything. I've even bought a revolver, see?
2: For the love of heaven, man, put that gun away. You want the other club members to think you have gone insane?
1: Then I thought of you. You know all the tricks of fake spiritualists. You've written about it and lectured about it.
2: Which reminds me, by the way, that I'm lecturing before the Acropolis Club in about 20 minutes.
1: You've got to break that engagement, Wilmot.
2: Why?
1: Because you're going with me to my house tonight, now.
2: Oh, that's impossible, old man. Now sit quietly and listen to me. I'll go with you willingly, tomorrow morning.
1: That's too late. I'm taking an early plane to Washington.
2: Well, then wait until I can get away from the lecture. Say, around midnight. I'll tell you what I'll do. I'll take a taxi and join you as soon as I can.
1: That won't do. I've got to know the answer now. Do you understand?
2: Aren't you being a little unreasonable about this?
1: Unreasonable or not, I usually get my own way, and I mean to have it now.
2: Well, then I'm afraid you'll have to go to the house alone. Besides,
1: you know, Wilmot, you worry me. You sit there puffing at that pipe and looking at me out of those queer eyes of yours like a young Satan. I've often wondered what you were really thinking about.
2: Since you flatter my intelligence so much, I was wondering whether you'd been quite frank with me.
1: Frank with you how?
2: About your late wife, Mary Ellen Cleaver.
1: What about her?
2: Well, after she left you, something happened that you don't like to talk about. Was there, by any chance, a child, a son, for instance, or...
1: Did you say a son?
2: Yes.
1: I don't know what you're talking about.
2: Well, then let's agree not to understand each other, shall we?
1: Now, are you coming with me, or aren't you?
2: I tell you, man, I'll get there as soon as I can.
1: All I can think about is the wet red clay in that cemetery, and the dismal grave in the rain, and what her face might look like if she raised the veil, and what am I going to see in that house? What am I going to see?

0: So the clocks chime. The hours dwindle. The traffic roar of the city sinks to a low growl behind twinkling lights. It is midnight. When a taxi moves along a certain street towards a certain house out of a bygone age. Lightless, black against the stars, surrounded by iron railings and with a path bordered by fir trees leading to the front door. Look, too, with the face of Mr. Patrick Wilmot when that taxi draws near.
1: All right, driver. This is the place.
2: I'm in waiting for you, sir.
1: No, you needn't wait. Keep the change.
2: Thank you, sir. Good night.
1: So the front gate is open. And he did go in. And I beg your pardon. I didn't mean to bump into you.
3: Mr. Wilmot.
1: You know who I am.
3: Oh, yes. I've seen you several times at our office. I'm Molly Carroll, Mr. Templeton's secretary.
1: What are you doing here?
3: Well, it's Mr. Templeton.
1: What about him?
3: Well, that's what I want to know. I was out with Frank, that's my fiancé, and when I got home, the girl I room with said that Mr. Templeton had been phoning and phoning all evening. She said he sounded drunk or something. He wanted somebody to go with him to this house.
1: Evidently, I wasn't the only person he applied to. Shall we go in?
3: Yes, but the whole house is dark. Suppose he isn't there.
1: He's there, all right. You don't know men like Bert Templeton.
3: But I'll
1: push the gate wider. Now, straight up the walk to the front door. I've got a flashlight.
3: What are we going to find?
1: Something rather unpleasant. I'd better warn you.
3: How do you know?
1: I have my ways of knowing, Miss Carroll.
3: Oh, look.
1: What is it?
3: That French window to the left of the front door.
1: Yes.
3: It's partly open.
1: Well, there's nothing in that, necessarily. Templeton said he'd lost his key. He might have had to open a window.
3: Oh, that's true, but...
1: So you see it, too, do you?
3: See what?
1: There's a footprint across the sill of that French window. A footprint made in wet clay.
3: It's like the clay of the cemetery.
1: So I should imagine. Will you go in first, or shall I?
3: Into that dark room, I will not.
1: Well, then stay here, please, until I get some lights on.
3: No, wait. I'll go. Let me take your arm.
1: All right, be careful now. Yes, I thought so. This room is the library. And there are more footprints of somebody or something walking in. They lead... Who's there?
4: It's only me, sir. Mrs. Bloom, the housekeeper.
1: And what's the idea of standing in a dark room in the middle of the night with what sounds like...
4: It's only a music box, sir. I left it behind along with some other things and came back to get them. I've got my own key. I thought I heard a noise in here.
1: But why aren't there any lights?
4: The electricity's cut off, sir. It was cut off today.
1: I see. If Templeton is here, or was here, he must have had some kind of light. If I turn this flashlight on the desk, maybe... Be quiet, Miss Carroll!
4: What is it, sir? I'm as blind as a bat without my glasses.
1: It's Mr. Templeton. He's lying on the floor beside the desk.
3: Oh, he isn't...
1: No, he isn't dead. His face is the color of putty. I think he's had some kind of stroke. We'd better not take any chances. Mrs. Bloom?
4: Yes, sir.
1: Get outside to the nearest telephone and call for an ambulance. Tell him it's an emergency case.
4: You're Mr. Wilmot, aren't you? But what's happened to him?
1: Ask a dead woman.
4: I beg your pardon.
1: Never mind. Hurry.
4: Of course I'll hurry, Mr. Wilmot. What are we going to do?
1: Well, let's have a look around. Templeton seems to have been working at his papers by the light of a couple of candles, which somebody's blown out. We'll relight them. There's the desk. There's all the papers scattered round
3: him. Mr. Wilmot, please. What happened to him?
1: I'll tell you. As he sat there in the dim light of two candles, a ghostly figure appeared at that French window. It wore a long, old-fashioned skirt and a heavy black veil to hide the face. It walked toward Templeton, tracking graveyard clay. It stretched its arms to him like this.
3: Keep away from me, please.
1: Templeton couldn't stand it. He collapsed. And now, before the old housekeeper returns, would you care to hear how the whole trick was worked?
3: Trick? What trick?
1: Have you heard about the ghost voice that talked on a disconnected telephone?
3: Oh, yes. Yes, he, He said something about it this morning, but I thought he wasn't himself.
1: He wasn't, but he heard it. Remember Mrs. Bloom's story about the telephone man?
3: Yes.
1: They don't send a man round to yank the whole apparatus off the wall, put it on the desk, and say he'll be back for it next day. This man from the telephone company was an imposter.
3: The man from the telephone company was an imposter?
1: Exactly.
3: Oh, look, he's moving his hand. He's trying to open his eyes. Isn't there anything we can do for him?
1: No, there's nothing we can do till the doctor arrives. In the meantime, listen to me.
3: All right. What did this imposter do?
1: He took away the real phone and substituted a spirit telephone. You don't know what a spirit telephone is?
3: No, of course not.
1: It's an old device used by fake mediums. You see a telephone without wires standing on a desk, like that one. You pick up the receiver and talk to the dead. Of course, you never really talk into the phone at all.
3: But if you don't talk into the phone, then...
1: Fixed underneath the desk is a tiny microphone with hidden wires leading to another room in the same house. That microphone picks up every word you think you're saying to the phone. Is that clear?
3: I think so.
1: Now, the dummy telephone is really a low-power radio receiving set. Somebody in another room can talk back to you after hearing what you say on the wired microphone.
3: Then, Mr. Templeton...
1: If Templeton hadn't rung Meadowvale 1212, then rest assured that same number would have rung him.
3: Well, then the scheme couldn't fail either way.
1: But, you see, there's one thing in this matter I haven't got quite clear even yet.
3: And what's that?
1: Tell me, Miss Carroll, just why did you work this whole trick? Why did you try to scare your father to death?
3: My father?
1: Templeton is your father, isn't he?
3: That might be rather difficult to prove, Mr. Wilmot.
1: By George, I admire you.
3: Thanks very much. I'm flattered.
1: Expressionless as ever. Eyes as hard and cold and blue and handsome as... Well, make your own comparisons. But I knew you were guilty, of course, when I heard your fiancé was a radio technician.
3: You can leave Frank out of this.
1: Oh, you have scruples. Have I touched you?
3: Nothing can touch me. Not since my mother died.
1: Your fiancé installed the ghost mechanism and took it away today. He probably thought it was only a joke.
3: He did. I swear he did.
1: And the rest of it was plain enough. Who led Templeton to the wrong gate in the cemetery, past that woman's grave? You did. Who was the only one who could have stolen the key to this house off that key ring he took to the office? You were. You needed that key to come and go as you liked and impersonate the two voices on the phone.
3: Is there any need to go on with this? He killed her, you know.
1: You mean... Templeton killed your mother?
3: Oh, not with a knife or a bullet or poison. All he did was break her heart. And that's no offense in law.
1: Steady now.
3: Well, I've done what I wanted to do. I've torn his whole rotten life to pieces. And there he is, gasping for breath on the floor. And I'm glad. I'm glad. Oh, God, forgive me. He is my father.
1: Does he know you're his daughter?
3: No. No, of course not. When I went to work for him as a secretary... He hadn't even seen me since I was a child. But I got near him. I worked for years to get near him. No, I wish I hadn't.
1: Now, look here. You've got to pull yourself together.
3: Why? Who cares?
1: That's the ambulance coming and maybe the police.
3: What do I care? Tell the police what you like.
1: My dear girl, you don't think I'll tell them anything. I'm merely an onlooker. An amateur Satan who doesn't believe in ghost voices.
5: Mary Ellen, are you?
3: What's that?
1: Templeton, his eyes are open. He's trying to get up.
5: Mary Ellen.
1: It's as though he could see something that we can't
3: What's
1: see.
3: What's that he's got in his hand?
1: It's a revolver. He had one at the club.
3: He's putting it against his chest. I'll stop him.
1: Look out. Look out.
3: Oh, he did love her after all. And now he's tried to join her. Oh, don't let him die.
1: It's all right, Molly. You grabbed the gun just in time.
3: If he doesn't die, I'll make it up to him. I swear I'll make it up to him.
1: I tell you now, he's not going to die, but...
5: Mary Ellen.
3: What?
5: Mary Ellen.
3: But what? But what?
5: Mary Ellen.
1: I was just wondering, is there a ghost in this room tonight?

And so closes The Dead Sleep Lightly, starring Walter Hamden, Susan Hayward, and Lee Bowman. Tonight's tale of suspense. This is your narrator, the man in black, who conveys to you Columbia's invitation to spend this half hour in suspense with us again next Tuesday. Miss Hayward appeared through the courtesy of Paramount Pictures, and Mr. Bowman appears through the courtesy of Metro-Goldwyn-Mayer Studios. William Spear, the producer, John Dietz, the director, Bernard Herrmann, the composer, conductor, and John Dixon Carr, the author, collaborated on tonight's Suspense.

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0: 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Yes, right now a glassful would be very pleasant, as Roma Wines bring you Gregory Peck in a remarkable tale of suspense.
16: Thanks, Doc. Well, hello, Gare. How goes it?
17: Oh, not bad. You want a statement, I suppose.
16: Mm-hmm, that's right.
17: Well, tell me first, is she apt to get the extreme penalty?
16: Well, that'll depend a lot upon what you have to say.
17: I see. Well, I'll give it to you straight. I'm counting on you to do your best for her.
16: Sure. Well, go ahead, shoot.
17: Okay. The first time I saw Jenny, she was coming along the road carrying a suitcase. I knew she was headed for our place because it's the only house for miles around there. I was trimming the hedge, and I'd got as far as the rear gate when she reached it. I waited for her to speak.
18: Is this the Gare place?
17: That's right. What can I do for you?
18: You had an ad in the paper for a girl to do general housework.
17: Oh, yes, of course. Well, come along into the house. My wife will want to have a talk with you.
18: This is a beautiful place you've got here, Mr. Gare. But it's certainly hard to get to.
17: You've walked from the highway?
18: Yeah. Must have been almost 5 miles. The sun is something fierce. I almost gave up. Don't any buses run along here?
17: No, we're pretty isolated. But when there's help in the house, I always manage to give them a lift into town.
18: That makes it nice, Mr. Gare.
17: What's your name?
18: Jenny.
17: Jenny what?
18: Jenny will do.
17: All right, Jenny. In here, please. And Mrs. Gare's a trifle hard of hearing, so you'll have to speak up a bit. Oh, Helen, this is Jenny. She's come in answer to our advertisement.
19: Oh, yes. I'm very glad to see you, Jenny. Won't you sit down?
17: She was extraordinarily looking. Not beautiful or pretty. Striking, I guess, would be the word. She had heavy black braids wound about her head. Her eyes were a clear green and looked straight through you. And she was lean and powerful, like a young animal, a leopard or a panther or something. Well, my wife engaged Jenny. That night she cooked an excellent dinner and served it well. She had on a purple skirt and a cerise, I guess you'd call it, blouse, and I could see Helen eye it with disfavor. Every time the girl came close to me, I could feel the strength of her. And those green eyes watched us as if she was sizing us up. We took our coffee and cigarettes out on the veranda after dinner. You can look right over the orange grove to the hills. It's nice.
19: Steve, what do you think about Jenny?
17: Oh, well, it's a little early to judge. Seems capable enough. That was a darn good dinner, if you ask me. Maybe we're in luck, darling.
19: Maybe. What is she, do you think? Mexican?
17: No, I'd say Slavic with that build and shape of face. A little more coffee, Helen. Half a cup.
19: You're probably right. There's a sort of, oh, gypsy arrogance, boldness about her that makes me uneasy, as if I'd have something to cope with.
17: We went up to bed early. I was pretty exhausted every night with all the physical work I had to do. I turned out the light and for some reason stepped over to the window. Jenny's room was downstairs on the same side of the house as ours in the rear. Her light was still on. She was getting ready for bed and her shadow, huge and black, lay across the lawn. Her arms were raised to take down those heavy braids. There was something actually classic about the thing. The picture of it stayed in my mind long after I'd got into bed. Well, 2 or 3 days went by, and Jenny, well, the thing was, you were conscious of her all the time. Wherever she was, about the house, whatever she was doing, you thought about her. I was working in the garage one afternoon when she came out there with the butcher knife.
18: Mrs. Gare says you have a whetstone out here. Could I get you to sharpen my knife for me, Mr. Gare?
17: Of course. Just a moment.
19: What's that you're doing?
17: Oh, I'm trying to mend this old bear trap.
19: Oh, are you a trapper, Mr. Gare?
17: Oh, no, hardly. There's a coyote around that's been stealing the chickens. I'm hoping to catch him. There. Now then, let's have the knife.
19: What do you do, Mr. Gare?
17: Well, Jenny, Mrs. Gare was a concert pianist at the time of our marriage. I was a manager. Now I take care of her properties. Holdings, investments, you know.
19: You mean you sign things for her, like checks and papers and things?
17: Power of attorney, yes, that's part of it.
19: Hmm. Pretty soft for you, huh, Mr. Gare?
17: Oh, on the contrary, it's quite a job. Keeps me busy.
19: I still say you've got a pretty setup. And she didn't get such a bad deal herself. She's crazy in love with you. Anybody can see that. Why not? You're good-looking, Mr. Gare. And young. You must be at least 12 years younger than she is.
17: Now, here's your knife, Jenny. Careful now. It's like a razor.
19: Thanks a lot. That's the way I want it. I can't stand a dull knife. So, I'll probably bother you often.
17: A few more days went by. I finished my trap and set it out near the chicken run, hoping I'd catch my thief. And one night after dinner, we were in the living room.

0: What's the matter, Helen?
1: Steve, it's that girl. She was standing there in the dining room door listening.
0: Jenny? Well, she probably likes music. What's the harm?
1: Oh, it isn't that. She's always listening and watching. It's beginning to get on my nerves.
0: How about her work?
1: Oh, well, she works hard enough. She's willing and clean as a pin, but... Well, I have a feeling she doesn't respect me, that I just don't figure in her scheme of things. She's just simply taken the place over. I don't even run my own house anymore.
0: Well, fire her, why don't you?
1: Oh, no, I couldn't.
0: Say the word and I'll do it for
1: no,
0: you.
1: No, no, I don't want you to. Steve, frankly, I'd be afraid to tell her to go. She might get ugly and set fire to the house or something.
0: Oh, I never heard such nonsense in my life. What ails you, Helen? Aren't you well?
1: I'm just terribly nervous, Steve. Maybe that's why she takes advantage.
0: Well, let's settle that. I felt like a heel, though, because I was relieved that Helen didn't want to fire Jenny. I was obliged to admit to myself that the girl was getting under my skin. Any little service she had to perform for me, she made very special, standing as close as she dared. I could feel the magnetism of that strong, perfect body. Her hair smelled like new apples, and those clear green eyes would linger caressingly in mine. Then after about 2 weeks, one night, it must have been 1 or 2 o'clock.
1: Steve. Steve, wake up.
0: What's the matter?
1: That girl. I think she's out there in the hallway. I think she's been in this room.
0: Oh, Helen.
1: I'm frightened, Steve. Please make a light.
0: Oh, all right. No one around, Helen. You must have been dreaming, dear.
1: Oh, perhaps I was. I dream about her often, Steve. Horrid, confused kind of dreams. I'm trying to scream for help and can't. It's just...
0: Oh, good Lord, Helen. I never thought anybody could get you down. You've got to control yourself somehow. This is just plain silly.
1: Yes. Yes.
0: I turned out the light and got back into bed. In a little while, I could hear Helen's even breathing and knew she was asleep. I lay there, thinking... About Jenny, of course. I never thought of much else. In a moment, I heard the piano. So faint, I thought I was imagining it. And it came again. Weird. Ghostly. I got up again, put on my robe, and slipped downstairs. The living room was dark, except for the moonlight pouring through the window. And Jenny's figure, black against the light, was moving towards me. Almost before I knew it, she'd pressed close against me, crushing her mouth to mine. It was like being stung. Sharp, sweet, terrible. Jenny, what is this?
2: Don't kid me. You knew this was coming. That it had to come, that nothing could keep us apart. Now, everything's going to be all right.
0: But Jenny, we can't. Helen is no fool.
2: We can't let her stand in our way.
0: What do you mean?
2: It won't be hard. Just a matter of figuring the best way.
0: I don't know what you mean, Jenny. And we can't stay here talking nights any longer.
2: It'll be just you and me, Steve. And all that money. Think what we can do with it. Just think.
0: Are you crazy?
2: Yeah. Crazy for you. Just like you are for me. Listen, Steve. Inside of 5 or 6 years, you're going to be stuck with a deaf old woman. What you going to do? Sit here and grow old with her? Not you. Sooner or later, you'll clear out. So why not now? With me?
0: Why, it's not so simple as you make it sound, my dear.
2: All you have to do is to spread around the town that Helen's going to visit her folks. Mississippi or someplace. And leave her to me. Afterwards... You can say your wife's decided to stay down south. That you're going to sell out and join her. Then we can turn everything into cash and we're on our way. Easy?
0: The next few days I worked outside till my hands bled. And my whole body shrieked with pain. To keep from thinking, I began having nightmares. I'd wake up in a cold sweat and lie there longing for daylight. swearing that as soon as morning came, I'd throw that girl out of the house. But she'd brush against me or touch my hand, and I'd be wild for her again. I guess I knew then that sooner or later I'd agree to nearly anything she asked.

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2: Helen began to get on my nerves. It seemed that every day she looked older, washed out, became deafer. I began to despise her, to want her out of my way, out of Jenny's in my way. One morning at breakfast, Jenny came in and stood there looking at me fixedly.
3: Well, Jenny, what is it?
4: If you're going to town today, Mr. Gare, I've written down some things for the house.
2: Very well, Jenny. If your list's ready, give it to me. I'll be leaving in a few minutes. I knew what she meant. She was getting impatient. My reply, which she waited for with those green eyes fixed on mine, was virtually a consent to her plan. As for me, I wasn't sure what I meant to do, but I thought it would do no harm at least to set the ball rolling. In town, I dropped into the garage and asked the mechanic to look the car over. I said Mrs. Gare was planning a trip to visit her family in Mississippi, that I'd have to drive her into Tucson to take the train, and that my tires weren't so good. After that, I stopped at the realty office.
5: Well, really, Mr. Gare, you're thinking of selling that beautiful place of yours?
2: Oh, it's just a possibility. I don't want any prospective buyers about the places yet, but my wife is planning a trip south, and I may follow her and remain there permanently. Help such a problem. A place of ours takes a lot of handling. Well, it gets sped up after a while.
5: Well, there'd be no difficulty disposing of the property, Mr. Gare. Well, just let me know when you're ready. Meanwhile, I won't bother you with people coming.
2: I drove home in a sort of trance. I wasn't shocked at what I'd done, and the thing was still wide open if I wanted to back out. When I got home, I didn't want to go into the house. So far, I'd had no luck with the coyotes, so I busied myself setting the trap in another spot. While I was doing this, Jenny came out with that butcher knife again, and we went into the garage. Helen was at the piano.
4: Did you do what I told you to, Steve?
2: Yes.
4: Good. I can't stand this much longer.
2: Nor I, Jenny. But I can't bear to be here when...
4: Kiss me, Steve. Don't worry. It'll be when you're out of the house.
2: She didn't say any more, just looked at me with a twisted little smile. I gave her the sharpened knife, and she kissed me and went into the house. At dinner that night, Helen said...
3: I had words with Jenny today, Steve. I can't have her around any longer. You can fire her tonight if you will.
2: What? Oh, no, my dear, I offered to do it once and you wouldn't let me. Now you'll just have to do it yourself.
3: Steve, I'm afraid of her terribly.
2: Why, has she been ugly, threatening?
3: Oh, don't shout so, Steve. I'm not as deaf as all that. And she'll hear you. No, she hasn't threatened me, nothing like that. There's just something about her that fills me with horror.
2: Oh, you're imagining things, Helen. What possible reason could she have for harming you?
3: I don't know, but this house has become a dreadful place. I'm cold all the time and I'm shaky and... And you seem different. You look at me sometimes as if you hate me.
2: Now, see here.
3: Don't try to reason with me. If she doesn't get out of this house quick, I'll lose my mind. She's like a witch or something malignant or evil.
2: Jenny came in just then to change the plates for dessert. As she bent over to take the platter, she held that knife in her hand in such a way that my blood ran cold for a minute. After she'd gone out...
3: You haven't noticed it, but... Lately, I haven't taken a mouthful of food until I've seen you start to eat for fear she'll poison me.
2: That's ridiculous. Why shouldn't she poison me as well?
3: Because she's crazy about you.
2: Oh, for heaven's sake.
3: And you're crazy about her. Don't deny it, Steve. I may be deaf, but I'm not blind.

0: Look, Harold, I'm going into town for a drive. If you want to fire Jenny while I'm gone, that's all right with me. I tried not to dwell on the immediate events, but to think about the time when I'd be free to go away with Jenny. The drive into town seemed endless, but at last I pulled up in front of the hotel.
1: Hey, evening, Mr. Gare. Come for the papers?
0: Yes, and a cigar maybe, Fred. I looked around the little lobby. There wasn't a soul in there that I knew. I watched the people. One minute feeling sorry for them because their lives were so drab. The next envying them because they were so secure, simple. And I was sitting there staring unseeingly at the local paper when I suddenly came out of this trance or spell that I'd been under. The shock of realization was frightful. I didn't want anything to happen to Helen.

0: I prayed to heaven I'd get home in time. I kept recalling similar instances of such crimes I'd read in newspapers. I'd always wondered how people could become involved in such things. Well, I knew all about it now. Weak fool to let a coarse preacher like that lead me into such a thing. If only I could be in time. I'd throw that girl out and devote the rest of my life to making Helen happy. Helen, generous, loving, intelligent, and talented. Why hadn't I thought of all this before? Then I saw the car. It was parked at the side of the highway right at my turnoff. I knew it was a police car. I cursed to myself and prayed. Don't let them take long. I've got to be in time for Helen. Please. An officer stepped out into the road and waved his flash. Please, I said to myself. Please.
1: Hello.
0: What's up, officer?
1: Oh, looking for a stolen car, but not a baby like that one.
0: A local car, was it?
1: Yeah. Say, you better let me have a look at your operator's card, my friend. You must have been doing about 80 along that stretch.
0: Oh, sure. Here you are, officer. Sorry I was overdoing it. I was just in town, and I guess I stayed longer than I intended. My wife's alone in the house and not very well, and I was in a hurry to get home.
1: You live down this road?
0: That's right.
1: Say, maybe that car could have got down in there. I think I'll...
0: No. I would have seen it.
1: Okay, Mr. Gare. Just take it easy, will you?
0: Certainly will, officer. And thanks. Good night.

0: I didn't know what to do. I stood there in the doorway, looking up. There was a light upstairs in the window of our bedroom. It threw a radiance on the screen door and burned with a steady glow, as if it had been burning like that for ages. As if it had witnessed a scene of horror and brooded over it, keeping the secret to itself. When I started finally for the house, my legs were so stiff I could scarcely walk. I stayed off the gravel, walking on the grass, and went in the back door. There wasn't a sound. I tiptoed through the kitchen, through the dining room, across the hall. Then I could see the light from that lamp spilling down the stairway at the far end of the dark living room. My heart thumped so loud I could hear it. I wanted to call out, but I didn't dare. Whom would I call? Perhaps everything was all right. Perhaps Helen was up there in bed. How I prayed she was. I hesitated on the threshold, thought of glancing into Jenny's room, but that would have looked queer if nothing had happened. I stepped over the threshold. Ah! It was that trap, that bear trap. Somebody had placed it there, ready for me. Who? The pain was excruciating. I wrenched and pulled at the thing. Helen! Jenny! Somebody! Come and give me a hand! Oh! Oh! Who is it? Oh! Help me! Help me, hurry! I'm caught in this trap! Get the hammer, pliers, anything! She reached the bottom of the stairs and snapped on the lights. I've never seen such a sight in my life. There was blood all over the place. On the wallpaper, the white paint. Then I saw Jenny, lying on the floor in a crumpled heap, her long braids soaking in Helen's dress. Her hands and face were spattered with it. Her hair was disheveled, her eyes like pinpoints of fire. Against her side, I could see the gleam of that long, sharp knife. She was coming slowly towards me. Oh, we were beautifully caught, Jenny and I. She with her knife, I with my trap. Helen, don't look like that. What's happened?
1: You planned this together, you two. But it didn't turn out just as you thought it might.
0: Helen, you please don't look at me like that.
1: Well, there she is. Look at her. If I hadn't been ready for her, I'd be lying in her place, and you'd be glad, wouldn't you, Steve?
0: No, no. Helen. Helen, are you insane? Drop that knife, for heaven's sake, and listen to me. She came closer. I made a lunge for her. The grip of that steel about my leg threw me off balance, and I fell forward. She sprang on me. I fought her off, but that knife came at me. Face, throat, everywhere like flashes of lightning. Helen, don't do this to me. I swear I came back. Ah! Helen! Helen!

0: Well, Lieutenant, that police car arrived in time to save my life. But I wish they'd let her finish the job. Then and there.
1: Okay, Gare. Okay, thanks. I'll send the doc right in. And, Gare, I wouldn't worry too much about Helen. I think she'll be all right.

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1: 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R-O-M-A. 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
2: This is Gregory Peck. Like everyone else here in the film colony, I've always admired suspense, and it's been very exciting to appear here tonight. I want to thank Maria Palmer, who appeared as Jenny, and Kathy Lewis, who enacted the role of Helen in tonight's play. Next Thursday on Suspense, a very famous character of crime fiction will make his debut on the air. That'll be Baynard Kendrick's remarkable blind detective, Captain Duncan MacLean. And Brian Donlevy will play Captain MacLean in a radio play built around one of the most ingenious and cunning murders I've ever heard about. I'll surely be listening, and I know you will want to listen next Thursday to Suspense.
0: Gregory Peck will soon be seen as star of The Yearling, produced by Metro-Goldwyn-Mayer. Next Thursday, same time, Roma Wines will bring you Mr. Brian Dunleavy as star of Suspense, radio's outstanding theater of thrill.
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1: Suspense is presented for your enjoyment by Roma Wines. That's R-O-M-A, Roma Wines. Those excellent California wines that can add so much pleasantness to the way you live, to your happiness in entertaining guests, to your enjoyment of everyday meals. Yes, right now a glassful would be very pleasant, as Roma Wines bring you a remarkable tale of suspense.
0: And with The Last Detail, and with the performance of Mr. George Koulouris as Professor Moffat, Roma Wines hope indeed to keep you in suspense.
2: Something escapes me. One small detail in all the incredible events of these last weeks. And without it, the pattern is incomplete. I think I dream about it. Yes, yes, I'm sure I do. But I've lost the ability to reconstruct my dreams. I wake up with only a fragment, a ridiculous shred of my unconscious mind. I dream that I, in my laboratory, standing before a rather large cage, an assistant is beside me.
3: What are you doing, Professor?
4: Huh? Oh, hello, Pete. I'm recording the behavior of this great ape.
3: Oh, everything he does, huh?
4: Yes. And at times I almost believe he's able to reason, but of course that's impossible.
3: This the one you call Carlotti?
4: He calls himself Carlotti. And look, now he's pretending that he's the scientist. Why, he's taking notes on me.
2: That's all I remember of the dream. But after that, something about the cage. Well, as a scientist, I should be able to reconstruct from what I actually saw and heard. I'll take a cue from my dream. I'll set down all that happened as dispassionately as Dr. Kohler recorded the behavior of his renowned chimpanzees at Tenerife. Yes, I'll be completely objective. In the first place, I must remember that much of what happened was accidental, happened through blind chance. It was purely fortuitous that I should be living in that house on Van Ness Avenue in San Francisco, and no one could foresee that I would be there alone. I was sitting in my study working on a paper for the university, a paper on an instinctual behavior of the spider crab, when the doorbell rang. As I say, I was alone, as I'd been ever since Janet went away. So I opened the door myself. Yes?
5: We're taking a census.
2: A census?
5: Yeah, it's about housing. Special survey. What's your name?
2: Huh? Oh, Leland Jennings Moffat, Ph.D.
5: Leland Moffat. Occupation?
2: Professor of Comparative Psychology, Golden Gate University.
5: Professor, do. How many people in this house?
2: I'm the only resident.
6: Only one, huh?
5: No wife?
2: No, my wife has been away for about 6 months.
5: Rumors? Boarders?
2: No one. I live alone.
6: Yeah, old house, ain't it?
2: Yes, I'm told that it was built before the fire.
5: Yeah, it looks it. Well, okay. Thanks, Professor. Thanks very much.
2: Yes, that was the beginning. A week later, I got the letter. Dear Professor Moffat, I'm only an amateur in your field, comparative psychology, but I've made a discovery in my private laboratory which I want you, a foremost authority, to check for me. If you find my observations have been correct, I'd also like you to take full credit for the discovery since I dislike publicity. To avoid premature and adverse notice, please tell no one about this, but phone me collect for information. Anthony Carlotti, Carlotti Realty, Los Angeles. Well, Janet would have been wary of such a letter, but I suppose the one weakness of a higher intelligence is that it's slow to simple animal suspicion. Well, in any case, I phoned Mr. Carlotti at once. His secretary told me that if I caught the morning plane, Mr. Carlotti would meet me at the airport in Los Angeles.
5: Pardon me, you Professor Moffat?
2: Eh? Oh, yes, Mr. Carlotti?
5: No, I'm just one of the boys. I was sent to pick you up.
2: Oh, thank you very much. You work for Mr. Carlotti?
5: I guess you'd call it that. This bag yours?
2: Yes.
5: I got a car right over there. Let's make it snappy.
2: Fine. I wonder... Have I met you somewhere before, Mr.?
5: Just call me Pete. You might have. I've been here and there.
2: Hmm. Well, I don't suppose it's likely, but you look very familiar.
5: There's a million mugs like mine, Professor. Here. You ride in the back.
2: Very well. Oh, my, this is luxury.
5: For the boss, nothing but the best. All set?
2: Yes, yes, all set. Tell me, do we have far to go?
5: Huh? Oh, no, not far. The boss is in Bel Air.
2: Bel Air? He lives there?
5: Sure. Some layout he's got. Quite a change for you, Professor.
2: What? Oh, yeah. Well, you're one of the census takers. You were at my house last week.
5: Look, Professor, I made a slip. Forget it, will you?
2: Why should I forget it?
5: It's the boss. I wouldn't want the boss to know, you see?
2: Oh. Oh, you were trying another job, is that it?
5: Yeah, something like that. I was trying another job. Huh.
2: Mr. Carlotti lives here.
5: Yeah, some shack, huh? Slip me that bag, Professor. And I'll take you to meet the boss.
2: Yes, thank you. Thank you. But is his laboratory here in the house?
5: His which?
2: Well, his laboratory, where he conducts his experiments.
5: Oh, no, he doesn't do an experiment here. Come on. Some layout, huh? Swimming pool, all them flowers.
2: Yes, and the house. They must have 20 or more rooms.
5: Oh, closer to 30, I bet. After you, Professor.
2: Oh, thank you.
5: Oh, you nosy. Where's Papa?
7: He's waiting for you. Inside.
5: Oh, this way, Professor. He calls this the study. Hey, boss.
8: Close the door, Pete. As you leave.
5: Sure, boss. This is the Professor, Professor Moffat. Now, I'll be outside.
8: So, Professor Moffat. Well, come in, sit down. You have no idea how happy this makes me.
2: Oh, thank you. Thank you, Mr. Carlotti. I'm glad to be here. You touched on my one weakness.
8: I bet I did.
2: Yes, when you said on the phone you have something on conditioned reflexes, well, that's rather my specialty. It's my hobby.
8: Your hobby? Oh, you're too modest, Professor. Just the other day I was rereading this. The report of your experiments with frogs. Oh. There's nothing to compare with it.
2: Oh, well, frankly, I do consider that a contribution to the field.
8: Well, why do you suppose I called on you to check on my experiment?
2: But you mean because of that pamphlet?
8: Exactly. I wouldn't trust anyone else.
2: Oh, well, I confess that I'm extremely curious to see what you're doing. You only hinted
8: at... I can't tell you any more until we get to the laboratory. I'll take you there after dinner.
2: Oh, I hoped it sooner, but...
8: Well, Professor, since I'm only an amateur scientist, my business counts first. I have two or three appointments.
2: Oh, yes, of course.
8: So if you don't mind waiting here, I'll come back and get you. There are books and radio drinks in the cabinet. Yeah. If you want anything else, you just punch the button, okay?
2: Oh, yes, I'll be very comfortable.
8: Fine. I won't be long. An hour or so. And then, Professor, you'll really learn something about reflexes. I guarantee it.
2: Yeah, he went out. I took a book off the shelf and settled down to read. Yes, but my mind wandered. Mr. Carlotti intrigued me. He certainly wasn't an intellectual in either appearance or manner. He was altogether a bit coarse and ruthless-looking. And I was quite sure his capacity for abstract thinking was limited, to say the least. And yet the report on my labyrinth experiments with frogs had been stimulating to even so dull a mind as his. I walked over to his desk and looked down at my pamphlet with a feeling of some little satisfaction. I picked it up and idly flipped the pages... And it was then I realized that something was terribly wrong. Because in the pamphlet which Mr. Carlotti told me he had read twice, the pages were still uncut. I threw it down on the desk and went to the door. The door was locked.

0: For Suspense, Roma Wines are bringing you a star, Mr. George Koulouris, in The Last Detail, by Eleanor Beeson and Harriet Krauss, which is Roma Wines' presentation tonight of Suspense.
1: Between the acts of Suspense, this is Truman Bradley for Roma Wines. Elsa Maxwell is famous not only as a hostess, but also for her helpful suggestions on how to entertain more graciously. 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
0: And now Roma Wines bring back to a Hollywood soundstage George Koulouris, who in the character of Professor Moffat in The Last Detail continues a narrative well calculated to keep you in suspense.

0: I regret to say it, but when I found that door locked, I actually lost my temper.
1: Open this door. Do you hear? Open the door. Let me out. Mr. Galotti. Pete. You can't keep me in here. I'll call the police. Let me out.
0: Oh. Well, Mr. Carlotti.
2: There's something wrong, Professor.
0: Look here. Why is this door locked?
2: Locked, is it? Oh, it has a spring lock, and I'm afraid the spring is weak. I thought it had been fixed.
0: I rang the buzzer, pounded on the door, but no one came.
2: Oh, I'm terribly sorry to have kept you waiting.
0: You've done more than keep me waiting, Mr. Carlotti. You've thoroughly annoyed and angered me.
2: Oh.
0: What's going on? Why did you bring me down here?
2: Why, to make experiments.
0: Oh, yes, yes, but my pamphlet. You said you read it twice.
2: Well?
0: The pages haven't even been cut. Look.
2: Oh, not that copy. That's a copy I'm sending to a friend. Another fan of yours, Professor. My copy is in my reference library at the laboratory. Oh. I'm awfully sorry you misunderstood.
0: Oh, I'm not sure I've misunderstood. Well, what about this trip to your laboratory?
2: Well, we go there now. Pete has a car outside, and I've invited a friend of mine to go with us. His name is Sam Schwartz. I think you two will have a great deal in common. Well, Professor?
0: Oh, well, all right. Let's hurry then. I want to take the plane back tomorrow, and I also want a good night's sleep.
2: Well, I give you my word you'll be in San Francisco tomorrow, Professor. And a good night's sleep? Why, you'll have time to spare. I see Pete knows you're in a hurry. He's got the motor started. Here, you run back with me, Professor. This is Sam Schwartz, the friend I told you about.
0: Oh, how do you do, Mr. Schwartz?
3: Hello, sucker.
2: That's right. Professor, climb in. I forgot to say that Sam tries to be funny. Well, we're ready, Pete. Let's roll.
4: Okay, boy.
2: And the boy up there with Pete is Nosey. I don't think you know him, Professor.
0: Why, I believe I've seen him somewhere.
2: What's the matter, Sam? Cat cuts your tongue? Why don't you make yama yama with the Professor?
3: You're nuts.
2: Sam isn't feeling too well tonight, Professor.
3: I feel as good as you're going to, Carlotti.
2: You see, Professor, Sam is from San Francisco, too, but he isn't as optimistic as you are about my experiments.
0: Is that so? You came down, too, Mr. Schwartz?
3: Can it, you old goat. I came down here because I was tricked.
2: Shut up, Sam.
3: Yes, I was tricked. You conned me all along, Carlotti. You got me on the griddle. My boys will give you a payoff.
2: I said shut up.
3: They'll get you for this, Carlotti.
4: You hit a boy, shut
2: it's
4: up.
2: Okay, look, Mr. It's Carlotti. Okay, Pete. Sam's all right. He just wants to brag about his punks and how they're going to get Carlotti. He's loyal to the home team.
0: Mr. Carlotti.
2: Yes. What's wrong?
0: I want to know what's going on. There's some mistake.
2: Oh, no. No mistake, Professor.
0: Well, what has all this got to do with your experiments, with your laboratory?
2: Professor, wait and see.
0: No. I insist there's some mistake. I don't think I belong here.
2: Don't belong here? Pete, Nosey, listen to the Professor. Why, you're absolutely a sensible Professor. You're going to be the star in this production.
0: I knew then that events had gotten rather beyond me. So I sat back and began to think, to sort out the facts of my situation in order to be able to deal with them rationally, scientifically. Nosey, the other man with Pete, I knew now was the second census taker. And it was apparent to me that I was part of some plan of Carlotti's. That Carlotti was, after all, what he appeared to be, a ruthless, stupid man. Well, at any rate, I would be able to outthink him. The car swung off the highway and pulled up in front of a closed gate over which there was a sign that said rear entrance. A man in a guard's uniform opened the gate, and as our car went through, Carlotti leaned out and said, "Nice going, Mike." The headlights were switched off. There were no other lights on the narrow drive inside, but on each side of the car I could see huge open stalls filled with all sorts of furniture, fireplaces, pieces of scenery, theatrical props. Then suddenly we were passing through what looked like a city street, and I knew where we were. Why, this is a motion picture lot.
2: Elementary, my dear Professor. Paratone pictures.
0: Yes, I've never been to one before. It's very interesting.
2: Oh, you're going to find it very interesting.
0: Yes, I gather that. Now tell me, Carlotti, who is going to be killed tonight?
2: Huh?
3: Why's the guy up, Carlotti?
2: Shut up, Sam.
0: Will it be me or Mr. Schwartz or both of us?
2: What makes you think there's going to be a kill?
0: Oh, come now. I've been on alert, I admit it, but I certainly can recognize an objective situation when I have to.
2: Well, you won't be bumped off, not tonight. But my friend Sammy here...
3: Why don't you just drill me? What's all the tremors?
2: Why, you know how I like things, Sam. A little gaudy.
0: Oh, and I am the trimmings, is that it?
2: You, Professor, are the works. Because you're going to kill it, Sam.
0: Well, nonsense.
2: Well, you won't really pull the trigger, but you'll look the part.
0: What on earth are you talking?
2: Now, see now, Professor. Now, on the right, another street. Now, do you know this city?
0: What? Why, it's San Francisco.
2: Yeah, Van Ness Avenue, in fact.
0: What? Why, yeah, this is my block. There's the house. Why, it's astonishing. Fantastic. A movie set.
2: Really gives you a thrill, doesn't it?
0: My goodness. What a passion Hollywood must have for detail.
2: Yeah, they really do it right, don't they? This is San Francisco now. They got another set off before the fire.
0: Yes, yes. I remember. I read about it.
2: Yeah, the Collins been telling all about it. That's how I knew. Okay, Nosey. Pete, outside. You
4: okay,
2: too, Pete.
4: Boy.
2: Come on.
4: Okay.
2: Cover our friends as we go out. Professor, Sammy, go on.
3: What are you going to do?
2: It won't take long, Sam. Just pile out.
0: Yes, Mr. Schwartz. Come on. Yes, yes. That's my house. Every detail. Paint flaking off. A bit shabby looking.
2: Yeah. You'll be able to tell your friends you were in movies, Professor. That they'll never believe you.
0: Oh, I see your plan now, Carlotti. You're going to photograph me shooting Mr. Schwartz. Isn't that the idea? On the steps of my house.
2: Who tipped you off?
0: Oh, really, I'm a psychologist. It's relatively simple for me to follow your mental processes.
2: Oh, it's simple, is it? Pete.
4: Yeah?
2: Get Sam up there. About the third step and watch him.
4: Okay, come on, punk.
3: My boys will figure this one.
5: Get going, Sam. Get going.
4: Get a gun.
3: Get
5: a gun.
2: So it's simple, Professor, eh? Well, now that you know how I'm doing it, how do you like it?
0: Oh, it's a colorful plan, unique, but it won't work.
2: Oh, you think not, eh?
0: No, to be blunt, you haven't the mind to carry it through. You've bitten off more than you can chew, Carlotti. You haven't the higher intelligence necessary for so much detail.
2: Look, you'll be laughing out of the other side of your mouth tomorrow, so I'll let it pass.
0: Very well.
2: Now, you take this gun, Professor. It ain't loaded. Now, get up there by the front door. And when I tell you to, point the gun at Sam like you mean it.
0: As I climbed the steps of the set, I was filled with an enormous, valid amusement. Carlotti's plan was so ornate, so melodramatic, I could picture his self-satisfaction when he first thought of it, the immature pleasure he'd derived from working out the details. And I could picture the blind, stupefied obedience of Pete and Nosey when they went to San Francisco to find the right house on Van Ness Avenue. Mine was right, because I lived alone. But mine was also wrong because I was trained for detail, trained to see and evaluate. Yes, it was like the reasoning of a human being pitted against that of a fairly adaptable chimpanzee. And as I stood in the doorway of the admirable replica of my house, I looked around quickly for the one or two flaws which I could later use, flaws which could prove that that night I was in Los Angeles, not in San Francisco. And then Carlotti gave his signal.
6: Okay, Professor. Aim your gun. Pete.
4: Yeah?
6: Get Sam moving, and then let it fly.
4: No.
6: Perfect, perfect. What a shot, and what a picture. Is he dead, Pete?
4: Dead as a mackerel.
2: You did good, too, Professor. In that picture, it'll look like the real thing.
0: Yeah, thank you, Carlotti. I enjoyed it. Yes, I suppose everybody likes to act.
2: Yeah, I got to hand it to you, too. You didn't bat an eye.
0: Well, to see a man killed, a scientist can't be too perturbed about death.
2: Yeah, I guess not. Pete, get the late Mr. Schwartz into the car and watch the blood.
4: There won't be a trap, boss. I got the coat under him right away.
2: Now, Professor, I promised I'd get you home.
0: Huh? Pete's going to drive me there. All the way to San Francisco?
2: Sure. We've got to have Sammy found up there, don't we?
0: Oh, of course. Of course.
2: Well, yeah. So I figured you'd better go along for the ride.
0: It was a strange trip. I sat in the back with my feet on Mr. Schwartz. Nosey sat beside me and covered me with his gun. We drove slowly through the sleeping towns in order not to arouse suspicion. But on the long stretches of open road, Pete drove at a terrific speed. And all the way, I was completely calm and at ease. Yes, the corpse would be found somewhere in San Francisco, with something on it to send the police after me. And then they would have the picture of me shooting Sam Schwartz on my own front steps. And Carlotti would be safe with alibis in Los Angeles, 420 miles away. Yes, yes, that was the way it was planned. Well, I felt a little sorry for Carlotti. It was going to be so easy to block him. After a while, I fell asleep. I woke up as the car stopped at the curb in front of my house. You're an excellent driver, Pete.
5: Thanks. Yeah, we made good time. Okay, Professor. Out.
0: No, you don't have to wave that gun at me, Nosey. After all, I'm home. I live here.
5: Yeah. And I'm going in with you until Pete has time to attend to a couple of other arrangements.
0: Yes, of course. He has to dispose of the body, and he has to tell the police and give them the picture and...
5: You know everything, don't you? Okay, Pete. Get going. I'll meet you later.
4: Sure thing, Nosey. Same time, same place.
5: Yeah, we just made it in time. Another hour, it'd be daylight. Yeah. Got your key, Professor?
0: Key? Oh, certainly. I'm a very methodical man. Yes, yes, that movie set is a clever copy. Very clever.
5: Yeah. Everything's just the same as here.
0: Oh, no, no, no. There are one or two minor differences, thank goodness.
5: What do you mean by that?
0: Come in, Nosey. Well, the doorbell was quite different. It was like the old one I had replaced last year.
5: I didn't see that.
0: Another thing, Nosey, the porch light wasn't there.
5: What porch light?
0: Well, my landlord put one in for me because I'm rather short-sighted and often stumble going down the steps.
5: And the house in L.A. didn't have that?
0: Did you see one there? Well, no, I thought not, and it won't be in the picture.
5: Well, maybe the picture doesn't show that part of the house.
0: Oh, I think Carlotti got it all in. Carlotti's plan doesn't look so good now, does it, Nosey?
5: The boss said to bring you here and stay here till I hear the cops coming. And that's what I'm going to do, and that's all.
0: Even now that you know Carlotti's plan won't work?
5: I don't know nothing about that. The boss has made all right so far, and... Uh-oh, listen. The cops.
0: Yes, yes, that would be the police. Pete worked very fast. Where was he dumping the body, Nosey?
5: You'll find out, Professor. I'm leaving. But if you try to leave the front way, I'll plug you.
0: Hi, yes. Come in, gentlemen. I was expecting you.
7: You, Professor Moffat?
0: That's right, and you're from the Homicide Squad. Come in.
7: Hey, how'd you know we were coming?
0: Well, you found a body of a man named Schwartz, and somebody told you that I killed him, right?
7: No, we didn't find any body.
0: Oh. Well, then someone sent you a photograph of me standing on my front porch shooting Sam Schwartz.
7: Look, we don't know anything about you or Sam Schwartz, and we didn't see any pictures.
0: Well, then why are you here at this ungodly hour?
7: We got a phone call.
0: A phone call?
7: Sure. Someone phoned in that you had a body here, so we came to check.
0: Here? A body here? In this house?
7: That's right. We always check these calls, even though a lot of them are from crackpots. This one said the body was in your cellar.
0: What?
7: No.
0: My cellar?
7: Yeah, so if you don't mind, we'll just look around.
0: No, hey. You can't go in the cellar. There's nothing there. There's nothing in the cellar.
7: Hey, grab your duffel wagon. Hang on.
0: Get away from the cellar.
7: I'll take a look.
0: Get away from the door. No, you... Then I knew it was no use. Then I knew that they'd never believe what had really happened that night. Then I knew that Carlotti had thought of everything, down to the last detail. Yes, except one I'd thought of. Because in the cellar, there were two bodies. The body of Sam Schwartz that Pete had put there that night. And the body of Janet, my wife, whom I'd murdered 6 months before. Yes, now I remember my dream. The rest of it. I'm standing in my laboratory beside a cage. Only I'm in the cage and I'm watching Carlotti. And Pete is there and Carlotti is talking.
8: Okay, Pete, lock him up. I've seen all I want to for today. He gives me the willies.
9: Funny to watch these apes, boss. Sometimes they're almost human.
8: Yeah. Look at him now. He's pretending he's taking notes on us. He's pretending he's a professor. Yeah.

0: And so closes the last detail, in which Roma Wines have brought you George Caloris, a star of tonight's study in Suspense.
1: Before Mr. Caloris returns to the microphone, this is Truman Bradley with a word for Roma Wines, the sponsor of Suspense. 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
2: This is George Caloris with a word from our government. Large numbers of troops are being redeployed from Europe to the Pacific, many by way of the United States. They will have, and their friends and relatives may learn, facts about their weapons, tactics, training, and future assignments which would be of immense value to the Japanese enemy. There may be a tendency to relax our caution about such war information now that Nazi Germany has been defeated. But the fact is that never before in this war has secrecy been so important. Don't talk. Keep the Japs in the dark. Thank you.
0: George Caloris appeared through the courtesy of Warner Brothers, producers of Rhapsody in Blue. Next Thursday, we'll hear Mr. J. Carroll Nash as star of Suspense.
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0: Now let's see. Suspect. Suspectant. Suspend. Ah, here we are. Suspense. The condition of mental uncertainty, usually accompanied by apprehension or anxiety. Fear of something which is about to occur as... Do not keep me any longer in... Suspense.
1: For our story of suspense tonight, we invite you to enjoy The Devil in the Summer House by John Dixon Carr.

0: Somewhere along the Hudson, perhaps not far from Tarrytown, there is a modest house in its own grounds. Behind it, in the spacious garden, stands a summer house of evil memory. More than 25 years ago, a man shot himself, or at least died, in that summer house. They found Major Kenyon with a scorched bullet hole in his head and the weapon beside him. But we are in the present now. The latticed summer house has grown heavy with vines, and only the other evening two men came into that garden at twilight over the shaggy grass as a storm was brewing along the Hudson. Two men, the lawyer from New York.
1: Who's there?
0: And Captain Burke of the Homicide Squad.
1: Easy, my friend, easy. I was just going to ask you the same thing.
2: My name is Parker. I'm an attorney. You're not Captain Burke.
1: Yeah, the very same and no other. I thought I recognized you, Mr. Parker. Must be something important to bring you so far from New York at this time of night.
2: I was in Tarrytown anyway. I thought there'd be a housekeeper here. But I don't see any light.
1: You've got business here?
2: Yes, in a way. Have you?
1: I don't know. I'll tell you better after you tell me what brought you to a place that no one has lived in for 10 years.
2: Tell me, Captain. Did you ever get an anonymous letter from a dead man? Did you?
1: No, I can't say I did. The letter's anonymous. How do you know the man's dead?
2: Because they're all dead. Every last one of them. Dead and under the ground where they can't be hurt any longer. Look. There's the summer house where Jerry Kenyon used to work. There are the windows of the library and the dining room. Looking toward it. Confound this lightning.
1: Makes the windows blaze, don't it?
2: Jerry Kenyon hadn't a care in the world. Yet he shot himself. I'll show you the letter.
1: Now, look, Mr. Parker, I couldn't read anything in this light. But if we can get inside the house...
2: Certainly we can get into the house. I was the family attorney. I've got the keys. Why should a dead person send me a letter?

0: No lights working, eh? But you got a flashlight, I see. Came here prepared for anything, eh?
1: This is the library. There were always candles on the mantel. Yes, there they are. Have you a match, Captain?
0: Yes, I'll light them.
1: That's better. Same old heavy furniture. Same old thick carpet. Same old globe map.
0: Mr. Parker, this letter that you were talking about.
1: Yeah. Read it.
0: Hey, wait a minute. This thing is dated November 2nd, 1918.
1: That's right, and be careful of that paper. You see how old it is? But it was mailed yesterday.
0: From where?
1: I don't remember. I didn't keep the envelope. Read it.
0: Dear Joe.
1: In case you didn't know it, I'm Joe.
0: Dear Joe, if you want to know how Major Kenyon really died...
1: But we know how he died. It was suicide.
0: Are you sure it was? Whoever wrote this letter doesn't seem to think so. If you want to know how Major Kenyon really died, look in the third drawer of the desk in the library. Press hard at the back of the drawer. Yours very truly. That's not signed.
1: That's right.
0: Now, you're sure you don't know who wrote that letter?
1: This is the first time I've been back in this room, Captain. It was almost a home to me once. There's the chair where Isabel sat on the afternoon it happened. Isabel was Jerry Kenyon's wife. Beautiful woman. There's the door that the maid let me in by that afternoon. You know, Captain, seems to me they're all here tonight.
0: Who?
1: We stand neath the sounding rafter, and the walls around us are bare as they echo our peals of laughter. It seems that the dead are there.
0: Yet we stand to our glasses steady.
1: You know it?
0: I was in my school reader. Well, how does the rest of it go?
1: Yet we stand to our glasses steady and drink to our comrades' eyes. Here's a glass to the dead already. Hurrah for the next that dies. Excuse me, Captain. I don't know what's come over me talking that way. I was very fond of these people.
0: Are you going to look in the desk drawer?
1: This is a lot of nonsense.
0: Then why are you here, Mr. Parker?
1: Jerry Kenyon was always a happy man. At least that's what I always thought. Big, boisterous fellow.
0: Yeah?
1: He had a good position with Vitatone. You know, the phonograph company.
0: Yeah, sure, I know.
1: But he'd just been made a major in the army. 1917. There was a war on then, too, if you remember.
0: I remember. To make the world safe for democracy.
1: Old days. Old heartaches. Old memories. I remember that blazing hot day in August when all the windows were up. I remember this room. And Isabel, that was Jerry's wife, sitting in that chair, knitting.

0: Oh, yes, Kitty. What is it?
1: There's a man to see you, Miss Kenyon. He says his name's Parker.
0: Yes, I'm expecting him. Show him in, please.
1: All right, ma'am. So I take your knitting and your knitting bag?
0: Why should you take my knitting?
1: I don't know, Miss Kenyon. I just wondered. You can come in now.
2: Thank you.
0: Hello, Joe.
3: Hello, Isabel. You sent for me?
0: Joe, I must apologize for Kitty. Servants are getting to be a problem nowadays.
3: She looks pretty enough to get along.
0: Oh, Kitty's got large ideas. She wants to go on the stage, if you please, and do imitations, like Miss Draper. She only knew how hard it was acting all your life.
3: Isabel, you've been crying.
0: I have not. At least...
3: Is that why you sent for me?
0: I've missed you. You haven't been here in over a week, Joe.
3: I had an idea Jerry was getting a little tired of having me around this house.
0: Oh, no, Joe. Why, Jerry...
3: Yes, what about Jerry?
0: I wish I knew, Joe. That's why I wanted you here.
3: Where is he, by the way? I want to say goodbye to him before he leaves.
0: He's probably out in the summer house where he works with all those papers. He's got a lot of work to catch up with. He's going overseas tomorrow.
3: Yes, I know.
0: He's out there. He's been out there all day. His last day here. I've been alone.
3: That sounded like a shot.
0: Yes, it was a shot, Joe.
3: In the house.
0: Dear.
3: Doesn't seem to worry you.
0: It's only Paul. Jerry's brother, Paul.
3: Oh, thought you'd gotten him off your hands for good.
0: Jerry asked him out. He got here 2 nights ago.
3: That doesn't make it any easier for you, does it?
0: No, I don't mind. Jerry's fixed him up with a pistol range in the cellar. Paul's a terribly bad shot. Not like the rest of us. You don't seem to like it, Joe. Shall I have Kitty go down and tell him?
3: No, no, no, it's bearable. As long as he keeps away.
0: Poor Joe.
3: But, about Jerry, who is it this time?
0: Joe, Jerry's been home 5 days on leave from camp. Well, never mind what camp. But he spent 4 evenings of those five with that Fisk woman.
3: Diane Fisk? The redhead with all the money?
0: Oh, she got money?
3: Well.
0: She must have some attraction then. Please understand me, Joe. It's not that I'm jealous any longer. It's just
3: no,
0: that...
3: of course not.
0: Jerry goes his way and I go mine. I may not be without admirers myself if it comes to that.
3: You've no idea how true that is, Isabel.
0: No, I was thinking about Jerry. He may not always be lucky. He may meet some girl who's not as broad-minded as I am. And then when he gives her the go-by... Paul must be getting really furious down in that cellar. He's not hitting anything.
3: He must be using a lot of ammunition.
0: Now, your trouble, Joe, is that you're too much of a gentleman. And if you really want to see Jerry, there he is now.
3: Where?
0: Just standing in the door of the summer house. Look out.

0: Jerry!
1: Hello
0: there! Jerry, Joe Parker's here.
1: Who?
0: Joe Parker. He wants to see you.
1: Well, give him a drink or something. I'll be up in a minute.
0: Into the summer house again. Not a care in the world, Henry.
2: Now, listen, Isabel, you've got to slow down. You'll be crying again in a minute. Come on over here and sit down.
0: The light hurts my eyes, that's all.
2: Well, then we'll just pull these blinds.
3: We'll still be able to see. There, how's that?
0: It's better, thanks.
2: Now, can I get you anything?
0: Oh, no. You heard the great white chief's orders. I'm to get you something. What'll you have, Joe? A highball?
3: Don't bother with that.
0: Oh, it's no bother. Everything's out in the dining room here. The ice man didn't deliver today of all days, so I'm afraid I can't give you any ice. I read in the paper yesterday that we're likely to have automatic ice boxes any day now. Things that freeze ice by electricity or something. Do you believe that, Joe?
2: I doubt it. Listen, Isabel.
0: Here you are. Not cold at all. It's the best I could do.
2: Thanks very much. What I wanted to say was, couldn't you get that brother of yours to give up practicing now? Hasn't he done his good deed for the day?
0: Yes, maybe he has. I'll ring for Kitty.
4: You don't have to call me, Miss Kenyon. I'm here.
0: Oh, yes, Kitty. What is it?
4: It's only to tell you there's another visitor. This time it's a woman.
0: Lady Kitty. Call her a lady, please.
4: Well, maybe. She says her name's Diane Fisk.
2: Diane Fisk, that
0: Kitty, tell the lady I'm not in.
4: Lady. She's a fine lady. I do want her truth, my dear. I do want her truth. Anyway, it's too late, Miss Kenyon. She's coming down the hall now.
5: My dear Mrs. Kenyon.
0: How do you do, Diane? This is a friend of ours, Miss Fisk, Mr. Parker.
5: Now, I don't want to intrude, really, I don't. I wouldn't have intruded for worlds, especially on a day like this. Isn't it awful? But your husband simply insisted, my dear Mrs. Kenyon. He simply wouldn't take no for an answer.
0: I'm sure he wouldn't.
5: Do you know what he's brought from his office as a surprise?
0: No.
5: A phonograph recording machine. He's going to let us use it.
0: So that we can all hear ourselves talk twice. How nice. Kenyon's name, can't somebody stop that firing?
2: Don't fly off the handle. Take it easy now.
0: Kitty.
4: Yes, ma'am.
0: Would you please go down the cellar and tell Mr. Kenyon's brother he's driving us all crazy? Tell him to stop.
4: Yes, ma'am.
5: My dear Mrs. Kenyon, I do hope I haven't offended you in any way. I know I'm a silly little chatterbox. They say people who have red hair often are. Of course, at your age, you must find the heat very trying.
2: Don't you think we'd all better sit down?
4: I
2: was very much interested in what Miss Fisk said about our phonograph recording machine. Mrs. Kenyon was just talking about a machine to make ice.
5: Yes. Isn't science wonderful? But I do think it was mean of Major Kenyon to invite me out here and then go and fall asleep in the summer hall.
0: Did you say fall asleep?
5: Yes, of course.
2: How did you know?
5: Well, I came up the back way and I saw him in the summer house with his head forward on the table, taking a nice little snooze.
2: That's very queer.
5: Of course, you couldn't see much except in the bright light of the door, but I think I saw him there. I didn't disturb him, naturally.
0: But I think I'd better disturb him.
5: Oh, now, please don't trouble on my account.
0: The fact is, my dear, I don't altogether trust myself in this room. A woman of my age has to conserve her strength, you know. So if you'll just excuse me.
5: Well, of course, if you... Oh, dear, I just can't think what I'm always saying, because I have the best intentions in the world, Mr. Barker.
2: Parker.
5: Yes, Parker, but I do somehow manage to offend people being so dependent and everything. Except the men, of course. I couldn't offend you, Mr. Barker, a Parker. Now, could I?
2: Madam, I'm not sure.
5: Well, of course, the person I really came to see was Paul, Mr. Kenyon's brother. He's a little young, of course, but he's joining up next month, and I think we should all do our bit, don't you? He has such a pleasant personality. I think he likes me. Why, if he walked in at that door this minute...
6: Now, how am I ever going to get any place? Someone's always interrupting my revolver practice just when I'm getting to the point where I can... Oh.
5: Why, Paul...
6: Good Lord, are you here again?
5: You're a very untidy object, Paul.
6: Well, it's pretty untidy in the cellar. And dirty. I've got cockroaches on me, so keep away.
2: Did you have a good day shooting?
6: Swell. One of the best.
2: Hit the target?
6: On the only shot that mattered, I hit the target dead center. That sounded like Isabel.
2: I think it was Isabel.
6: Why have you got those blinds down? Get them up. What is it? What's wrong with you? What are you looking at through that window?

0: That was 25 years ago, Captain Burke. We found Jerry Kenyon lying across the table in the summer house. He'd shot himself through the head with his own revolver and the holster. It was lying on the floor beside him.
1: Shot himself, right? I see.
0: When Isabel found him, he'd been dead about half an hour.
1: The doctors proved that, did they?
0: Yes, that shot had been fired against his head. The front of his uniform cap was powder burned where the bullet entered.
1: There's no doubt about that.
0: None at all. We never noticed the real shot
1: because that young lad was shooting off guns like a maniac in the cellar.
0: Precisely. Now they're all dead. By accident, illness, they're all gone. Isabel Kenyon died less than a year afterwards. I think she died just because she was so fond of Jerry. I suppose you've guessed my little secret.
1: Oh, I think I can sort of read between the lines. You were in love with Isabel Kenyon, weren't you?
0: Yes.
1: Well, these things happen.
0: I never let her see it, you understand?
1: Women know, pretty generally.
0: So, they're gone, the youngest of them. And I'm left alone with old tunes, old ghosts, wondering why the fellow ever killed himself. Why? Why? And this morning, out of a clear sky, I get a letter saying, if you want to know how Major Kenyon really died, look in the third drawer of the desk in the library. But I tell you, we know how he died.
1: Well, aren't you going to do it?
0: Naturally. I've got a key somewhere here that fits the drawer.
1: Now, listen, Mr. Parker. In my father's country, in Ireland, they got a saying that when a man's going to commit suicide...
0: I thought of doing that, too.
1: Then the devil comes in and takes him by the hand and talks to him. They say you can see the devil as plain as I see you just before you pull the trigger.
0: The devil must have been in the summer house that afternoon.
1: Oh, no, he wasn't.
0: What do you mean?
1: Major Kenyon didn't kill himself. He was murdered.
0: My dear Captain Burke, the police covered all that at the time. Everybody had an alibi.
1: They did they?
0: Well, think of what I've told you. Isabel and I were together all the time. Paul, her brother, was shooting off guns in the cellar. Diane Fisk?
1: Yeah, what about her?
0: Her chauffeur who drove her there swore he saw her walk straight up to the place. She passed the summer house but didn't stop there.
1: Well, that checks.
0: Even Kitty the maid could prove she'd never stirred out of the house until just a minute or so before Isabel went herself.
1: Oh, and why did the maid have to leave the house at all?
0: She was taking Jerry the black coffee he drank every afternoon. He'd already been dead half an hour then. And that, my dear Captain, disposes of everybody.
1: Well, now listen, Mr. Parker. You're a good guy, and I'm not going to hold out on you any longer. You see, I say Major Kenyon was murdered because I know he was murdered.
0: By an outsider?
1: By one of the people in the house.
0: That's impossible.
1: Is it? Well, why don't you open that desk drawer and see? What time is it?
0: It's 7:45.
1: 7:45, and I haven't got much time.
0: For what?
1: Holy St. Patrick, will you open that drawer?
0: If it's waited 25 years, my friend, it can wait a minute more. I've got the key somewhere in this bunch of keys. Everything the same. Paul never altered what he inherited. Same old desk, same old phonograph. Same old... I think this is the key. Yeah. It opens... There's nothing here except one or two old newspapers. Everything very dirty.
1: The letter says to press hard at the back. Now, have you tried that?
0: Doesn't seem to. Yes, by George, it does work.
1: Well?
0: There seems to be a movable back on a hinge.
1: Well, what's inside?
0: Some sort of flat brown paper parcel sealed with wax. And about as dirty as it can get.
1: Open it, man. Open it.
0: I'm going to. It's a phonograph record. There's a plain white label. Something on it written in pencil. I don't see too well nowadays without my glasses.
1: Here, give it to me. I'll read it to you.
0: Just go on.
1: A record of how I killed Jerry Kenyon. Say, don't you get it, Mr. Parker? This is the real goods. The murderer's going to tell us his own story 25 years later.
0: Be careful. Whatever you do, don't drop it.
1: You seem to be interested enough now.
0: I don't say I'm not interested. I say I can't believe it.
1: You know, when you were talking about the dead coming back and that kind of thing, you sure started giving me goose pimples. But that's just what it is, a dead person. Now, there's the phonograph. Put that record on. Let's hear what the ghost says.
0: Any of them could have made the record, of course. The apparatus was all here.
1: Don't just stand there by the phonograph. Won't it work?
0: Yes, it works.
1: Is it wound up?
0: Yes, it's wound up. Here goes.
1: Now, look, Mr. Parker. Whose voice do you think it's going to be?
0: I don't know.
1: Now, I want to warn you. The voice you're going to hear from there...
0: Please. Be quiet. Listen. I've started it up. Well? Speak up. Who killed Jerry Kenyon?
2: I killed him, Joe, dear.
0: Isabel.
2: I'm sorry about it, Joe, but I had to have you for an alibi. And you were so terribly easy to fool.
1: It's only a phonograph record, man. Don't look at it as if it was alive.
2: You said you and I were always together, Joe. But that wasn't quite true. I left you to go into the dining room and mix a highball, remember?
0: Yes.
2: And I was carrying my big knitting bag. Remember that, too? And there was something else in it besides knitting. I'm an awfully good revolver shot, Joe. I told you we were all good except Paul. And the back windows of the dining room faced the same way as the back windows of the library.
0: Thank you, Isabel. Thank you.
2: Jerry was in the summer house. I made a sign to him from the window, and he came to the door there. In bright sunlight, 50 feet away.
0: True again, Isabel. True.
2: Joe... Don't you know what August heat is in a wooden summer house? Didn't you, didn't anybody see that no man would be wearing a cap inside on a day like that? Jerry had taken his cap off before he went into the summer house. We saw him do it. He was bareheaded when he came to the door. So I lifted the revolver and shot him through the head. Then I dropped the gun back in my knitting bag and went back into the library with your drink.
0: Isabel.
1: Don't talk back to the thing, man. You'll drive me screwy.
2: There was something else in my knitting bag, too. I had to use it. It was a duplicate of Jerry's army cap with a powder-burned hole already fired through it in the place I wanted.
0: Very clever of you, Isabel. So I've been the goat for 25 years.
2: I waited for some time and then slipped out to find the body. I fitted the new cap over Jerry's head in place where it ought to go. I put the old cap in my knitting bag. I took his revolver out of the holster and kept it. The gun that I used, I dropped on the floor beside him. So I proved it was suicide. You see?
0: You proved it to me.
2: Joe. Joe, listen. I'm very sick. They tell me I'm going to die.
0: You are dead.
2: Joe, I'm afraid... I'm going out in the dark, and I don't know what's there.
0: Don't go away, Isabel. Come
2: Joe!
0: Back. Just for a minute.
1: Okay, I've had just about enough of this.
2: Joe, I want you to tell everybody about it. I want you to tell them how a poor, crazy woman couldn't stand that man any longer, and how...
1: There. It's cut off, and it's going to stay cut off.
0: Thank you. I've heard about enough, too. But you can't arrest her now, my friend. You can't arrest her now.
1: After hearing that, I'm not going to arrest anybody.
0: Tell me, Captain. Did you know what was on the record?
1: No. That's why I had to hear it. I knew about it, but I wasn't sure what it had to say. But so help me, I never guessed how hard it would hit you. Man, don't you get it even yet?
0: Yes, I get it.
1: Oh, no, you don't. You don't see anything. That was how the fake suicide was managed, yes. That's just how it was all done, bar one or two little things. Only...
0: Only what?
1: Only it wasn't Isabel Kenyon who committed the murder.
0: Did I hear you correctly?
1: You did?
0: This is another one of your little jokes, I imagine. Can't you let me alone? Have you some kind of personal spite against me? What did I...
1: Hold it. You're going to hear the real truth now if I have to hold you down in that chair. I know Mrs. Kenyon didn't kill her husband because I've just come from talking to the real murderer up the river.
0: But they're all dead.
1: Oh, no, they're not. And I haven't got much time either. That clock's just going to strike 8.
0: What's the time got to do with it?
1: Good deal if you'll follow me. Mrs. Kenyon died less than a year after her husband, didn't she?
3: Yes.
1: But it wasn't Mrs. Kenyon's voice you just heard in that record.
3: What?
1: I'm telling you, the real murderer hated her. Hated her like poison and wanted her blamed for the crime. When Mrs. Kenyon died, the real murderer wrote a letter.
3: Well?
1: But she never mailed that letter. She made a lying record of Isabel Kenyon's voice as evidence. Now you figure it out for yourself. Who was pretty enough to take Major Kenyon's eye and strike back like fury when she got thrown over? Who wanted to go on the stage and do impersonations?
3: Kitty, the maid.
1: Ah, you're talking sense.
3: She shot Jerry from the dining room window.
1: When she couldn't borrow Mrs. Kenyon's knitting bag, she went out to the summer house with a gun and the fake cap wrapped in a napkin on a coffee tray.
3: She did go out, I remember.
1: Actually, she got there before Mrs. Kenyon did. But the summer house was dark inside and Mrs. Kenyon never noticed her. The next day, Kitty wrote that letter, but she couldn't bring herself to send it. So she kept that letter till the day before yesterday. Then one of the boys at Sing Sing...
3: Wait a minute.
1: Thinking he was doing her a kind action, put a stamp on it and mailed it.
3: Did you say Sing Sing?
1: Yes. They're electrocuting her tonight for the murder of an Italian down at Collier's Hook. I found out about the record, all right. But the one thing I wasn't sure of was that she had done the job alone. Now, frankly, the way you watch it, I thought that you might have been in on it, too. Well, that's why I had to hear it through. And it was anything but a joke. And now, here it goes to blazes forever. Eight o'clock. Now, she's dead.

0: And so ends The Devil in the Summer House. Tonight's story of suspense. The part of Mr. Parker was played by Martin Gable. Again next Tuesday at 9:30 p.m. Eastern Wartime, a story dedicated to the thrill of the nighttime, the hushed voice and the prowling step. Another adventure in suspense. William Spear, the producer, John Dietz, the director, and John Dixon Carr, the author, are collaborators on Suspense.
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0: Suspense. 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
0: And now, with Salvage and the performance of Van Johnson, Autolite hopes once again to keep you in suspense.
3: So it's gone up in smoke. Oh, I'm not complaining. Maybe $400,000 seems a little steep. A week ago, I would have said 400 grand was a lot of money to light a cigarette with. But it's funny the things you find out, the things that are really important when you're about to die. She came in without knocking and sat down on the edge of my rooming house bed, and it was so quiet you could hear the springs creak, both of them. I went on packing my suitcase after a quick look for the changes marriage sometimes makes in a woman. I found none. She was still as approachable as a park bench. She sat there watching me, and suddenly I realized that love can be as close to hate as the two sides of a thin dime.
4: Going somewhere?
3: No, I just pack a suitcase to keep in training. Someday I may have to skip out in a hurry.
4: Miss me?
3: Beat it, I'm busy.
4: Just as I thought. You still love me, Danny, deep down.
3: What did you come up here for, to excavate?
4: No, thought you might be interested in the job.
3: Any job you could offer me wouldn't pay enough.
4: It might.
3: And my income tax would be too high. Beat it.
4: It's a job flying a plane.
3: Whose plane?
4: If you're interested, you can get the details tonight. All I know is that there's good money in it, and it's temporary.
3: What isn't?
4: Are you interested?
3: Where do I get the details?
4: How about Mike's on 59th Street for dinner? 8 o'clock?
3: I'll think it over.
4: You always said you liked adventure better than money.
3: I never said that. I like them both.
4: Well, you get them both if you get this job.
3: If I get it, who'll I be working for?
4: My husband. Who else?
3: Mr. and Mrs. Wendell H. Davis arrived at Mike's a little after 9. He was the kind of a good-natured, back-slapping, hand-shaking guy that dogs rub up against and children eat spinach from.
5: Sorry we kept you waiting, Connor. Just couldn't help it. You know, unexpected business.
3: Forget it.
5: You know what I think, Connor? There are only two kinds of people in this world. Those who are always waiting for something, and those who keep them waiting.
4: How about something to eat?
3: It can wait. What's the deal?
5: The deal? Oh, of course, of course. Gloria thinks you can handle a certain job, Connor.
3: If it's a flying job, I can handle it.
5: That's what I like to hear. Confidence. Nothing like confidence in yourself. Where did you learn to fly?
3: The United States Navy.
5: Don't say. That's wonderful. I was in myself back in the First World War. Got myself assigned to as trim and seaworthy a desk as you could find in Washington. How long are you in?
3: 4 years.
5: 4 years, you don't say. Can you navigate?
3: Sure, the United States Navy likes to know where it's going.
5: All right, the job's yours.
3: If you don't mind, Mr. Davis, I'd like to know what kind of a job it is.
5: You'll be working for the Intercontinent Salvage Corporation, an enterprise incorporated under the laws of the state of New York. Are you satisfied?
3: What are you going to salvage?
5: Gold.
3: That's nice work. Is there money in it?
5: Is there money in it? Say, this fellow's killing me, Gloria.
4: I wonder if that would quiet you a little.
5: We're in business, Connor, to salvage gold from the ocean bottom. Tell me, do you know what a galleon is?
3: Sure, 4 quarts.
5: Hold it. Now, this is a serious business matter, Connor. If you aren't interested, just say so.
3: A galleon is an old Spanish sailing vessel. What of it?
5: Galleon's the kind of a boat the Spaniards used to use to send gold back to Spain in. Now, here. See this map here? The circle takes in Cuba and the Bahamas. Right in here, they went down by the dozens, gold and all. Sometimes pirates sunk them, sometimes they hit a hurricane. But the gold is still there. Billions. Billions.
3: Some of the places marked here actually show latitude and longitude. If the stuff is located so exactly, why hasn't it been salvaged till now?
5: Oh, plenty of it's been salvaged already. You don't hear about it because the government has a habit of taking such big cuts that most salvage work is kept secret. And some of it's a little harder to get at.
3: Why?
5: Oh, just little things like hurricanes, sharks, poison coral, sometimes island savages. But Intercontinent is going down after that gold on a big scale, legitimately.
3: I see. You're making it a big business.
5: Exactly. We're a stock corporation with almost $500,000 invested capital.
3: And where does my job come in, exactly?
5: Now, Connor, do we have to discuss all the details right now? Gloria's hungry.
4: You're so right.
5: I'm hungry, too. Let's relax and eat and forget business for a while, huh?
3: No, let's not.
5: All right. Have it your way, Connor. Briefly, there are 3 parts to it. The first is to do as you're told. The second is to keep your mouth shut. And the third is to fly an airplane. That's simple enough, huh?
3: How much does the third part pay?
5: It's not piecework, Connor. The whole job pays $10,000.
3: So far, so good.
5: Your job is to scout the area ahead of the salvage vessel. The only way to cover that much water is with an airplane. Does that satisfy you?
3: There was something about Wendell H. Davis and Intercontinent Salvage Corporation I didn't like. And when I saw the tub charted by Intercontinent, I liked it even less. She was built back in the 90s. Her original boilers had long since been replaced with a pair of pocket-sized oil burners. There was nothing left of her bright work, and the varnish had peeled off topside. She didn't look safe enough to sail in a fish pond. The last thing to go aboard her was the plane. A war surplus job Davis bought from somebody who had picked it up cheap from war assets. It was fitted with pontoons and extra gas tanks, and I took it up to the Cape and back on a trial spin with Wendell H. Davis accompanying me.
5: Think she's good enough to fly nonstop across the Gulf of Mexico?
3: The Gulf of Mexico? You ought to brush up on your geography.
5: Just answer my question, Connor. Don't worry about my geography. My geography's fine.
3: And your sense of direction's not so good. We're not going that way.
5: Answer my question.
3: If you want to fly out of the Gulf of Mexico, I guess she'll oblige. We were going out on the 11 o'clock tide that night. It was after 10. Behind me on the after deck, I heard a soft step in the darkness. It was Gloria.
4: Are you going to kiss me goodbye?
3: Seems we're always saying goodbye.
4: I'll miss you, darling.
3: Save it for your husband. I was just thinking of saying goodbye to him myself.
4: What do you mean?
3: This job I don't like. I don't think this tub can even get out to sea.
4: What are you worrying about? There's a plane on board.
3: I still don't like it.
4: What don't you like about it, Danny?
3: Mostly Wendell H. Davis. I don't think he's the good-natured, back-slapping guy he seems.
4: It's a long trip. Something might happen to him. An accident.
3: An accident?
4: You heard what he said. Hurricanes, sharks, poison coral. If you didn't want somebody to come back, it'd be easy.
3: You'd be sitting pretty if he didn't come back, wouldn't you?
4: We would, Danny. Together.
3: Is that why you got me this job?
4: Because I love you and I know you still love me. We wouldn't ever have to say goodbye again. This would be the last time. I'll be waiting for you, darling.
3: She walked away. There was a smile on her face like a cat that swallowed a bowl of cream. I stood there. Everything was the matter with this setup. My smiling employer, whom I didn't trust, a tub of a ship to sail in, and a plane that wouldn't have passed inspection in World War I. And Gloria, whose real name was Trouble. What sense was there to taking a job like that? No sense. Maybe that's why I took it.
6: A
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0: And now, Autolite brings back to our Hollywood soundstage our star, Van Johnson, in Salvage, a tale well calculated to keep you in suspense.
3: When the tub went out on the 11 o'clock tide that night, I was on it. I kept thinking about Gloria and why she got me that job. I kept wondering if the tub could stay afloat. I kept wondering why Davis asked about flying the Gulf of Mexico. And then I found something else to wonder about. It took me a couple of days to realize that there was something funny about the crew. There were six Chinese who slept below deck aft, and none of them could speak English. The cook was a Korean, and his conversation consisted of a wide grin. The three deckhands were fresh from Portugal. The mate was a sullen German, and the captain was almost completely deaf. And a boozer besides. It took me a couple of days, but suddenly I realized what it was. There wasn't a man in that crew I could talk to.
1: See anything of Mr. Davis? The big boss.
6: I sneeze.
1: Look, you don't have to talk my ear off. Just answer yes or no. Listen, you're the mate on this tub, and we're off our course. I tried to tell the captain, but he's so tanked up, we'll be in Galapagos before his head clears. Hey!
6: Oh, nuts.
3: I beat it into the radio cabin. The operator ought to be told we're off our course. I opened the door and saw the operator at his table, earphones clamped on. He looked around at me and I stopped dead. The operator in the radio cabin was a skinny red-headed kid with a frightened look on his baby face. The only one in the crew who could speak English was a badly frightened kid.
7: Hello.
3: My name's Connor. I'm the pilot for that crate out there.
7: Mine's Scott. Come on in.
3: If I can get in, this cubbyhole must have been built to hold the captain's toothbrush. What I wanted was to check the time from Arlington.
7: Sure. They'll be on in a few minutes.
3: You're not exactly an old sea dog, are you?
7: Well, this is my first job.
3: You look nervous.
7: Well, I want to make good, but I...
3: Anything wrong?
7: Do you know exactly where we are?
3: Somewhere along the coast of Florida. Why?
7: What's the latitude and longitude of where we are now?
3: Well, let's see now. The latitude is about 30 and the longitude is around 78.
7: That's right. So why does Mr. Davis tell me to send a message that our latitude is 25 and longitude is 72?
3: What? We aren't within 500 miles of there.
7: Why does he want anyone to think we are?
3: I wonder.
7: Did you see the diving equipment?
3: Yeah.
7: I once saw some divers work. This stuff is no good.
3: That's what I thought myself. I wouldn't wear it in a bathtub.
7: I hate to think of anyone going down in it.
3: Maybe nobody has to go down in it.
7: What?
3: Maybe nobody was ever supposed to go down in it.
7: What do you mean?
3: Maybe this whole trip is a fake.
7: Fake?
3: Maybe what Wendell H. Davis is doing is skipping with the money invested in Intercontinent Salvage Corporation. That would explain everything. A broken down tub that's going nowhere. A crew that asks no questions. A plane that's meant to fly Davis out of the country while this tub is reported 500 miles from here.
7: Oh, I don't know what to do. I'm not supposed to send false information when I know it's false.
3: You might get yourself in a lot of trouble, Scotty, if you don't.
7: You're right. But I ought to do my duty. Report our position accurately. And that's what I'm going to do.
8: The dirty little rat. Get the plane started, Connor.
3: He was just a scared kid.
8: Get the plane started.
3: Just a kid worrying about his first job.
8: You heard me, Connor. Get the plane started.
3: I looked down. There was blood oozing under my shoe. I looked at the table at the dangling earphones. Then I went out with Davis following me, the gun trembling a little in his pudgy hand. He got a black valise like bank messengers carry out of his cabin. On deck, the crew got steam on one of the winches. They freed the boom, and Davis climbed into the plane beside me. I turned on the ignition. We bobbed on the water, then taxied for a minute to find the wind and warm the motor. We gathered speed like a roller coaster, the waves slapping at the pontoons. I climbed to about 3,000 feet and leveled off. The gun was still pointing at me. You can throw that gun away, Davis.
8: Keep flying.
3: Where to?
8: About 10 miles south of Tampa. My wife's waiting to be picked up. We rented a beach cottage there a couple of weeks ago.
3: Are you sure she's waiting?
8: That's the trouble with you, Connor. You don't trust women because you don't understand them. A woman has no sense of justice. It's like children and madmen. You can't hold them responsible for anything. Maybe she's waiting, maybe not.
3: And after that?
8: Across the Gulf.
3: When do you pay me?
8: When we land in Mexico, safe.
3: Look, Davis, as long as we're both in this plane, anything that happens to me happens to you, too. So we're not going to land anywhere till you throw that gun away.
8: When we land in Mexico, you'll get your money. What's the matter? Don't you trust me?
3: How much is in that bag? All the assets of Intercontinent Salvage Corporation?
8: $400,000.
3: A lot of fish to toss to the sharks.
8: Sharks?
3: Down there. Big enough to swallow a guy like you in one gulp. Which goes into the drink, the gun or you?
8: The gun stays where it is.
3: Okay. We climbed to 6,000 feet. I looked at him and his hand was steady, the gun still pointing at me. I cut the throttle and we drifted a moment, then lurched and nosed straight down. The wind screamed louder and louder past the wings. I looked at Davis again. He was pale, but his hand didn't move an inch. At 1,000 feet, it twitched. At 500, I stopped breathing. The plane was twisting out of control, the water coming at us like a tidal wave. At 300 feet, I threw open the throttle. The plane clawed for altitude, but the wind was hitting it like a pneumatic drill trying to crack it wide open. It was a miracle that I leveled off. All right, Davis, you win.
8: I could have told you. I always do.
3: You don't know how close you came to being wrong. I almost lost control. We almost hit the water like a tub of cement.
8: Yeah. For a minute there, you looked kind of worried.
3: It's easy to make a mistake about someone like Wendell H. Davis. He looked like a good-natured, backslapping guy until you got a close look at those gray, murderous eyes. On a dark beach with the dimmed lights of a car, I brought the plane down on the water and taxied as close as possible. I climbed out with Davis behind me. We waded in. He was grinning as Gloria came toward us.
8: Ah, got a rented car?
4: Sure. Got in Tampa, like you said.
8: Well, start it. I don't like flying with Connor. He almost spilled me in the drink. He might try it again.
3: Is this where I collect, like that frightened kid in the radio cabin?
4: What happened?
8: The less a woman knows, the smarter she is. Start the car.
3: You won't get away. When that tub is found, you'll be wanted for murder.
8: Me? Why? I couldn't kill him. I don't even exist. And neither do you.
3: What do you mean?
8: The captain will swear this plane was up scouting ahead of the salvage vessel when it crashed into the sea, and both of us were lost.
3: You paid him?
8: Enough so he'll stick to his story. We were over a bad stretch, no chance of finding us. Little things like hurricanes, sharks, poison coral, even savages.
3: So you had your disappearance from that tub all planned.
8: You don't look happy, Connor. That's too bad. I like to see a man die happy.
3: I stood there, paralyzed. She tried to hold on to his arm after knocking it aside. Blood was crawling down her face. He wrenched his arm free and she sank down on the beach. I don't know how I got to him, but I heard the crushing sound as I hit him. I could feel his nose spread under my fist like unbaked dough. The gun dropped from his linked fingers, but I didn't stop to look. I threw myself at him. His heels kicked up in my face and I stepped back. The look on his pudgy face was more astonishment than pain. He sank to one knee and tried to get up and fell. He lifted his head like a lizard in the sand, but there were no more words before it dropped again. She was still firing the empty gun at him. I took the gun gently from her hand. I lifted her head, smoothed back her hair.
4: Is he dead?
3: Dead enough. Just put your head back.
4: Everything's blurred.
3: You'll be all right. That shot just sampled your skin. Just a superficial wound, that's all.
4: The guy killed him.
3: I thought when you got me that job, you'd know that what payoff would be. I was all wrong about you. You risked your life for me.
4: Oh, my head's spinning.
3: Oh, you're going to be all right. Everything's going to be all right now.
4: Everything.
3: Once we get across the Gulf, just as he said, he doesn't exist. The plane fell into the sea while scouting ahead of the salvage vessel. The captain will swear to it. Your late husband bought us our freedom, paid for it himself. Gloria. Gloria. She blacked out. I thought of getting her a doctor right away, but that would be too risky. It was just a superficial wound, mostly shock. I tore off part of my shirt and wet it at the water's edge. I washed the blood from her hair and face and bathed the wound. I lifted her gently in my arms and carried her out to the plane and made her comfortable. Then I went back for Davis. I searched him, but he wasn't carrying anything. No identification, just a claim ticket on an express office in Mexico City. I took it, and I got his body into the plane and climbed in after him with the black bag. I turned on the ignition and the plane moved out into the Gulf. I got rid of everything in my own pockets, everything that could identify me just to be safe. All I kept was an old cigarette case with no initials, a pocket compass, and the express ticket. Then I began prying open the lock in the black bag. I felt good. The strange feeling of being completely detached from the world down there, free of it. To them, I didn't exist anymore. 400 grand could make a world of its own, a world for just Gloria and me. A bright moon rode between broken patches of cloud as I got the lock open. I stared in. I heard myself breathing hard as if somebody else were grinning over my shoulder. The bag was filled with strips of newspaper. I don't know how long I stared straight ahead like a blind man. I heard Gloria murmuring coming out of it. I grabbed her arm. The money. It's not in that bag. That black bag's a fake.
4: Told me just before he sailed what he really did with it.
3: Told you what?
4: Didn't tell me till just before he sailed. Didn't trust anyone, not even me. Afraid I might double cross him.
3: Told you what? Where is it?
4: Must be carrying an express ticket.
3: An express ticket?
4: That's why I was waiting for him at the beach cottage.
3: What's the express ticket for?
4: Where are we, Danny? Are you taking me to a doctor?
3: We'll get to a doctor, don't worry. What's the express ticket for?
4: Trunk. The Mexico City express office. Money's in it.
3: Oh, the express ticket. Then everything's okay. That ticket's worth 400 grand and we've got it. We've got it.
4: Where are we, Danny? Oh,
3: don't worry about a thing, darling. Once we get across the Gulf, everything will be all
4: Gulf.
3: Right. Now, don't worry. I'll get you to a doctor as soon as we get across. You blacked out, but it was only a shock, just a superficial wound.
4: Turn back.
3: I got you into the...
4: Turn back, Danny.
3: What's wrong? We'll be across the Gulf.
4: Did you hear me? Turn back.
3: Now, look, darling, get a hold of yourself.
4: For heaven's sakes, listen to me. Turn back.
3: What's wrong with you? I'm doing this because I love you. Do you want to risk a murder charge? You can't prove you killed him to save me.
4: You! You think I cared what happened to you? I did it because I hated him. Because he killed...
3: Who? You don't mean Scotty.
4: Turn back, please, for the love of it.
3: What's that poor kid got to do with you?
4: Oh, poor kid. That baby face could fool anyone. It always did. We once had a dancing act together. I got him a job on that tub.
3: Job?
4: We had it all planned. It was so simple, we thought. All we had to do was switch black bags, and once you took my husband across the Gulf...
3: Something's wrong.
4: That first night out, Scotty drained the extra gas tanks. He left enough gas to take this plane about halfway out over the Gulf.

0: waves gnawed at the wrecked plane like rat's teeth. 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It was horrible.
1: You were in pretty bad shape yourself when this freighter picked you up.
0: By the seventh day, I gave up all hope. Till then, I figured I had a chance. Maybe one chance in a thousand.
1: Chance worth 400 grand. And you made it. If you kept quiet about that express ticket...
0: There is no express ticket. I found a soaked cigarette in my case. It didn't take long to dry. So I had a cigarette. But no match. 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
1: A compass?
0: With a little magnifying glass on it. 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And I had a piece of paper. Just one piece.
1: That express ticket.
0: I didn't touch it. Day after day, I clung to that one chance in a thousand for 7 days.
1: Seven? 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You mean just before we...
0: Like I said, I'm not complaining. That cigarette sure felt good. Felt like $1 million.

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1: What a parade. 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
2: 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The play is called 6 Feet Under, and it is, as we say,
0: a tale well calculated to keep you in suspense.

0: Tonight's suspense play was produced and edited by William Speer and directed by Norman MacDonald. Music for Suspense is composed by Lucian Morawek and conducted by Lud Bluskin. Salvage is an original play written for radio by Sidney Renthal. Van Johnson is appearing on Suspense by arrangement with Metro-Goldwyn-Mayer, producers of the Irving Berlin Technicolor musical Annie Get Your Gun, starring Betty Hutton, Howard Keel, and Louis Calhoun. In the coming weeks, you will hear such stars as Arthur Godfrey and Agnes Moorhead. And don't forget, next Thursday, same time, Autolite will present Suspense, starring Dan Daly.
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1: Some people are just too good to be true. They sacrifice their lives on the altar of service, the modest martyrs of everyday life. Their examples shine like so many bright and valiant lights in this black and naughty world. But perhaps their reward is not in heaven, but right here on earth. Perhaps they are the world's most colossal egotists, who presume to think they can change venality, greed, and sloth by blind humility. They serve, they suffer, they sacrifice, and who knows? Perhaps they enjoy every agonizing minute of it. Listen, listen then, as Miss Kathy Lewis stars in Everything Will Be Different, which begins in just a moment.
0: Now, Everything Will Be Different, starring Miss Kathy Lewis, a tale well calculated to keep you in suspense.

0: Herb, there's something I've got to tell you.
1: You go ahead, Cheryl. I'm all ears, the fellow says.
0: I haven't had a friend for such a long time. A friend to talk to, you know?
1: Yeah.
0: Like you.
1: Yeah, I know. You mind if I freshen up my drink before you get started with a confession?
0: Go ahead. You ought to know where everything is by now.
1: Yeah.
0: That's what I like about you, Herb. You always bring your own bottle. Perfect gentleman.
1: I'd die of thirst if I waited for you to furnish the booze.
0: Oh, I'd serve liquor if I could afford it. Just because I don't drink is no reason to spoil other people's fun.
1: Well, that's what I like about you, Cheryl. You're so broad-minded.
0: Well, live and let live, I always say.
1: Well, what do you got to tell me?
0: Herb, I'm not what you think I am. I was married once.
1: So what else is new?
0: Don't laugh at me, Herb.
1: All right. All right, I'll be serious. How's about a little kiss?
0: Oh, Herb, don't go on.
1: Oh, don't you think it's about time we got better acquainted? We've been seeing each other now 3-4 months.
0: 3 months, 2 weeks, and 4 days.
1: You've been counting.
0: Ever since the day you got mixed up down at the plant and came into personnel when you were looking for accounting.
1: Well, you have days like that.
0: Sorry?
1: About what?
0: Getting mixed up down at the plant that
1: day? Oh. Are you?
0: I don't know.
1: What do you mean you don't know?
0: I won't know until I tell you about my husband.
1: Well, you're not still married.
0: Oh, no. No. He's dead.
1: Well, and...
0: Only, you see, Herb, they said I killed him.
2: Now, starring Miss Kathy Lewis, Act Two of Everything Will Be Different.
3: Did you kill your husband?
0: I failed him. He needed me, and somehow I failed him. I don't know how. I gave him everything, all of me. Somehow it wasn't enough.
1: Some guys are like that, never satisfied. But this one is dead. Let's forget him.
0: I can't. Not until I've told you all about it.
1: Okay. Okay, hon, let's have it.
0: Well, we sort of went together for a long time. It was a crazy kind of thing because Walter was a crazy kind of fellow. I wouldn't hear from him for days, and then all of a sudden he'd call up at the craziest times. Hello?
4: Hiya, doll.
0: Wally, do you know what time it is?
4: Time to see you, baby.
0: Nearly 11 o'clock.
4: Crazy. Meet me down at Nino's in a half hour.
0: Wally, I was getting ready for bed. I've taken off my face and...
4: Well, put it back on and meet me down at Nino's.
0: Wally, you've been drinking?
4: Oh, I've had a couple.
0: Wally.
4: Oh, now you know me, doll. I can handle it. Nino's in a half hour, eh?
0: All right, Wally.
4: Crazy.
0: Wally...
4: Yeah, doll.
0: Don't be late.
4: 11:30 in the back booth.
0: I'll be there, Wally. We always sat in the back booth at Nino's. It was dark there and romantic-like. There wasn't any rock and roll on the jukebox, just pretty Italian songs. Only this night, like so many others, Walter was late.
5: Hiya, doll. Been here long?
0: I was just about to leave.
5: Oh, I'm sorry. I got hung up. Hey, Nino, bourbon and ginger.
6: Gee,
0: Wally, please have some coffee.
5: I don't want any coffee.
0: Why, Wally?
5: Why what?
0: Why do you drink so much?
5: Well, why not? Look at the kind of life I lead. A crummy job that got no future in it. A lousy furnished room to hang my hat in. Nobody to care about me.
0: I care about you.
5: You do?
0: Do you think I'd come down here in the middle of the night to be with you if I didn't?
5: Yeah, and that's another thing. We never get a chance to be alone. Always meeting on street corners or lousy bars. What kind of a life is that? You go back to your furnished room and I go back to mine. We're just as lonely as if we didn't meet at all. A man ought to have a home. And a wife to come home to. And good hot food on the table. A man ought to have someone to take care of him.
0: And a woman ought to have someone to take care of.
5: Sure. It works both ways. It would. Why don't we?
0: Why don't we what, Wally?
5: Get married. Why not?
0: Because you haven't asked me.
5: I'm asking you now.
0: I'd marry you in a minute, Wally. Except for one thing.
5: What?
0: You're drinking.
5: Oh, now, don't worry about that. Once we're married, what do I have to drink about? Will you marry me, doll?
0: Yes, Wally, I will.
5: Great. Hey, Nino, make that a double, hey? I got something
0: Wally,
5: to celebrate.
0: Now, please.
5: Oh, now, don't worry, honey. Don't worry. You'll see. After we're married, everything will be different.
0: I believed him. I think anything as important as marriage is bound to change a person, don't you? In time. Of course, Wally didn't change right away. He was even late for the wedding. When he got there, there was liquor on his breath. But after all, a man only gets married once. Of course, we didn't have the time or the money for a honeymoon, but after a while, Wally got a better job. We were able to buy this house.

0: tray.
1: Oh, Wally, it's such a nice dinner. Swiss steak, mashed potatoes, and salad. Can't you eat at the table?
0: You wouldn't want me to miss the fights, would you?
1: No.
0: Then, like I said, I'll have my dinner in here by the TV. Okay?
1: Okay, dear. Wally. Are you asleep?
2: I was.
1: I can't sleep.
2: So why should there be two of us?
1: Wally.
2: What?
1: Let's go out some night.
2: Out?
1: Yes. Friday, see, there's a good movie at the drive-in.
2: You get good movies on TV. A little old, maybe, but good.
1: Oh, I don't care about the movie. But just let's go out.
2: What's the matter? Don't you like your home?
1: Yes. Oh, yes, Wally. But I'm in it all day
2: and
1: long.
2: And I'm out of it all day long. When I come home, I don't want to go out again.
1: But just once in a while.
2: Listen. What do you got to complain about? You got everything a woman should want, haven't you?
1: Yes.
2: The trouble with you is you haven't got enough to keep you busy.
1: Oh, I keep busy enough.
2: Yeah, maybe what you need is a baby. That'd make things different.
1: A baby. Yeah. Maybe things would be different if I had a baby.
2: They sure would. Now shut up and go to sleep, will you? Did you have a baby?
1: No. He never mentioned it again.
2: Guy must have had rocks in his head. Nice-looking gal like you. Hey, running out of ice. Oh, well, who needs ice? I'll just set the bottle down here beside me. There we are. I'm sorry for the interruption.
1: That's all right.
2: Well, what happened next?
1: Well, there was this woman lived next door. She was just about the only friend I had in the neighborhood. She used to drop in about every afternoon for a cup of coffee. She kept telling me,
3: "Honey, you don't know when you're well off. You got a good man, a good steady provider. Don't let him get away from you. Now, what if he doesn't take you out as much as you'd like? He comes home every night, doesn't he?"
1: "Yes."
3: "Not like that rat I was married to. With him, it was anything in skirt or capri pants. Anything but me. Well, I fixed him good. I took him for everything he's got, so what have I got? A house, an empty house, and no one to come home to it."
1: "You sound so bitter."
3: "I am. I got a right to be."
1: "I guess you have. I guess I haven't."
3: "Yeah, that's right, honey. You got it made. So play it smart. You want to go to the movies. Your husband wants to look at TV, so let him. And take in a movie by yourself every now and then."
1: "Oh, I don't think he'd like that."
3: "Won't hurt to try, will it?"
1: Well, I did try. To my surprise, Wally didn't make any objection. So I started going out to the movies by myself a couple times a week. And if this arrangement wasn't the most desirable, at least it did get me out of the house, back into the world, even if it was a world of make-believe. One night I did what I'd never done before. I walked out in the middle of a show. It was just too dull. And when I got home, I let myself in by the kitchen door, and the first thing I noticed, it was so quiet. The TV in the living room was turned off. At first I thought Wally had gone out, and then I heard a voice. A woman's voice.
4: "Oh, Wally, your wife! Your wife will be home."
0: Nah. She always sits through the second feature.
4: "Well, I gotta be getting home.
0: Oh, now, come on, one more drink, eh? One for the road."
4: "Oh, you twisted my arm."
0: "Crazy. I'll be right back, eh?"
2: "Hey. What are you doing here?"
1: "I live here, Wally. Remember?"
2: "What's the idea of sneaking up on me like this?"
1: "Your face is smeared with lipstick, Wally. Don't you want to wipe it off?"
2: "I like it that way."
1: "I see."
3: "Honey, who are you talking to out there?"
0: "My wife."

0: Shirley.
1: Shirley! Oh, hello, honey. I just dropped in to ask you for that recipe you told me about the other day, and your husband insisted I have a little drink with him, and so I did.
2: So I see.
1: Well, I guess I'd better be toddling off home.
2: That's right. You'd better.
1: Well, good night, all.
2: Well?
0: Oh, stop standing there with that long-suffering holier-than-thou look on your kisser. Get off my back.
2: You're drunk.
0: Yeah, I'm drunk. And I'm going to get drunker.
2: Give me that bottle.
0: Yeah, sure I will.
2: I said give it to me.
0: Now, be careful. It's my last bottle.
2: If only it were.
0: Who do you think you are?
2: Your wife, Walter. And I try to be a good wife. I try to do for you the way you want. I must be a failure. Or what I saw here just now couldn't be. And in my house, in the home I tried to make for you.
0: Oh, why don't you knock it off? This is the first time she's been over here.
2: Oh? The other times you've gone over there? Is that it? Is it?
0: What if it is?
2: Why, Walter? Why?
0: Why? Look in the mirror and you'll see why. Come on, look at yourself. You ain't as young as you once was. You're getting flabby and wrinkled. And you never laugh. Oh, you're a sad sack to live with, kid. A dull one. Now you take this Thelma, babe. She's a barrel of laughs. It never hurts anyone to laugh. Never hurts anyone to love his neighbor, neither. They tell us to love our neighbor, and that Thelma sure makes it easy. Oh, cut out the hysterics and give me that bottle. I need another drink.
2: No!
0: I said give it to me.
2: No!
0: It's my last bottle. You broke my last bottle, you...
2: He whirled around, snatched a knife from the rack on the wall, and started for me. I still held the neck of the broken bottle in my hand. He lunged at me. I threw up my hand to protect myself, and he got the jagged bottleneck in the face. He stumbled past me and fell. Somehow fell on the knife. He lay there on the kitchen floor, quite still. And I knew that he was dead.
3: Miss Kathy Lewis, Act 3 of Everything Will Be Different.
0: Oh, you poor kid.
2: I had to tell you, Herb.
0: Oh, I'm glad you did. I'm so glad you did. I never heard a sadder story in my whole life. No ice. We are out. Oh, yeah, that's right. We're out of ice. Well, we still got booze, so who needs ice? So, go on.
2: Well, that's all there is to it. At first, the police thought I'd done it. Circumstantial evidence.
0: Oh, yeah.
2: But after they heard my story a half dozen times and checked his fingerprints on the knife handle and took pictures, all the things they do, they called it accidental death. But I don't know. To me, it's the same as if I had murdered him.
0: Oh, Cheryl, honey, how can you say that?
2: Because at that moment, I wanted to murder him. I wanted him to be dead.
0: Yeah, but you didn't kill him.
2: Didn't I? If I hadn't broken his last bottle, he wouldn't have come at me with that knife. And if I hadn't cut his face with that bottleneck...
0: Then he'd have killed you with that knife.
2: Maybe not. Oh, anyway, he wouldn't have stumbled and killed
0: him. Look, hon. Hon, this is silly. Mm-hmm. You can't go on through the rest of your life blaming yourself.
2: Don't you think I'm to blame?
0: No, of course not. Now, come on, hon. How about that little kid?
2: No, wait. Come on. Wait, Herb. There's one thing that worries me about you.
0: What, hon, what?
2: Well, you're drinking.
0: What? Oh, that? Well, all right. You can stop worrying. That's the last of the bottle.
2: Why do you drink so much, Herb?
4: Well, I don't know. Out of loneliness, I guess. You talk about loneliness? I got nobody either. And I... All right, I might as well say it. I've been thinking now a long time about you and me. You all alone in this house, me all alone in that little furnished room. I've been thinking, why don't we get married? Hmm?
2: You mean even after what I just told you?
4: Sure, that's all over with. That's dead and gone. How about it, huh, Cheryl?
2: I must admit the thought has crossed my mind.
4: Only what?
2: I do worry about your drinking.
4: Oh, forget it, hon. You'll see. Once we're married, everything will be different.
3: 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In which Miss Kathy Lewis starred in Everything Will Be Different, written, produced, and directed by William N. Robeson. Supporting Kathy Lewis in tonight's story were Lawrence Dobkin, Virginia Gregg, and Peter Leeds. Listen. Listen again next week when we return with Mr. Dennis Day, starring in Like Man, Somebody Dig Me. 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

0: Suspense. Radio's outstanding theater of thrills bring you an hour, a full 60 minutes of suspense. Directed by Anton M. Leda and produced by Robert Montgomery. Tonight, two great suspense dramas, John Collier's Wet Saturday and W.F. Harvey's August Heat, performed by two distinguished casts of radio actors. Two complete stories joined in 1 hour of suspense.
1: This is Robert Montgomery with a forecast, a weather forecast. If you doubt my qualifications as a meteorologist, I don't blame you. I have none. But I do have more specific information than the chap in Walt Mason's poem, The Statesman. Perhaps you remember. The statesman throws his shoulders back and straightens out his tie and says, "My friends, unless it rains, the weather will be dry." Yes, I can do much better than that. Even with the same elements, rain and dry weather, I can improve on that forecast. For the next hour, I predict rain, followed by a sudden hot spell. Further, and you can check me on this, I predict that the rain will fall in the first half of the hour, and that the second half will be given over exclusively to heat. I guess you could say I predict weather in two acts. Unusual weather, too. A unique combination of Wet Saturday and August Heat. Each of these dramas is set in England. Each is complete in itself, and each is conditioned by its own weather and by its own suspense. Because these plays exemplify two classic studies in radio suspense drama, we have selected established radio stars to interpret them. Dennis Hoey as Mr. Princey in Wet Saturday, and Barry Kroger as James Clarence Withencroft in August Heat, with supporting casts of distinguished radio players. Next week, when we present the suspense version of the screen drama Night Must Fall, we shall feature a cast of motion picture actors. As Danny, I will be joined by Dame Mae Whitty in her original role of Mrs. Bramson, together with Heather Angel and Richard Ney. But now to the first half of our show and my prediction for rain. With the performance of Dennis Hoey as Mr. Princey and with John Collier's English classic, Wet Saturday, we again hope to keep you in
0: suspense.

0: On this rainy afternoon, we should like you to meet the Princey family and their visitor. They are, of course, at home. Mrs. Princey, daughter Millicent, George, the son and heir, sprawled on a couch, and finally, Mr. Princey, biting on a dry pipe. Their living room is dull and overstuffed. Rain beats at the windows. They are any middle-class family at home on a wet day, except for one small item. As you sit with them in the living room, you can see, through the door to the sun porch, a pair of man's feet, encased in black boots. They look like the feet of a curate. There is a tenseness in the room. The air is charged with excitement, but the feet are very still.
1: Don't keep staring at them. Listen to me, all of you. Don't you see? They'd hang her. That's what they'd do, they'd hang her.
2: Oh, Fred, it's too awful.
1: Awful, it's catastrophic. A supposedly sweet, gentle, intelligent girl. Respected. Loved by the whole village doing a thing like this. Think of the publicity, the disgrace. You think I'm going to resign from the bench, the vestry, sell out, live in some foggy hotel abroad? Oh, no.
2: No, I'll kill myself. I will.
1: Don't be a fool.
3: Any more than you have been, the governor may.
1: Be quiet. It wouldn't be so bad if it were you, George. Everybody in the village knows you're not responsible. George.
3: Yeah?
1: Get off that couch. Sit up on your spine. You might be of a little use here, if you could think.
3: Oh, but I say, governor, this isn't my funeral.
1: Shut up. As long as I can remember, George, you've been a trial and a tribulation to me.
2: I can't stand it. I can't stand it.
1: You've got to stand it, my dear. Keep that hysterical note out of your voice. Do you hear?
2: Yes.
1: We are talking about the weather. Now, George.
3: Yeah?
1: George, if he fell down the old well, say, striking his head several times, what about him,
3: I really don't know, Governor. What about?
1: Don't be an ass. I'm asking you to think. He'd have had to hit the side several times, 30 or 40 feet. And at all the correct angles. No, I'm afraid not. We'll have to go over it all again, Millicent.
2: Oh, no, Father, no, I couldn't.
1: Millicent, we must go over it all again.
2: Fred, you're torturing her.
3: Oh, face facts, Mater. With him lying there, there's no use pretending it's a picture.
1: They might hang you, Millicent. Oh, stop that shaking. Stop it here. You must stop it. You must keep your voice quiet, Millicent. Millicent! We are talking of the weather. Now, we will proceed.
2: I can't. Not with those boots there.
3: Oh, should have thought of that, Millie. I'm not moving them.
1: Sit up, George, and stop shuffling your feet. Now, Millicent, look at me. Answer me truthfully. You hear? Answer me. You were on the croquet court.
2: Yes.
1: Who knew you were in love with this wretched curate?
3: Oh, the whole village knows. They've been sniggering about it at the pub for 3 years.
1: Past. Shut up, George. Millicent, we continue. You were on the croquet court.
2: Yes.
1: You were putting the croquet set in its box.
2: Yes. It was starting to rain. I was carrying the balls and the mallets into the sun porch. The box was there.
1: You heard someone enter the garden gate and come across the yard?
2: Yes.
1: Could you see who it was?
2: Not at first. I was going into the sun porch. I threw down all the mallets, but the red one, and turned around.
1: It was Withers.
2: Yes.
1: So you called him?
2: Yes.
1: Loudly? Did you call him loudly? Could anyone have heard?
2: No, Father. I'm sure not. I didn't really call him. I just spoke his name. He saw me when I went to the door. He just waved his hand and came over.
1: How can I find out whether there was anyone about? Whether he could have been seen?
2: I'm sure not, Father. I'm quite sure.
1: Right, so you went onto the sun porch.
2: Yes, it was raining hard then.
1: What did he say?
2: He said, "Hello, Millie. An excuse is coming in the back way, but it set out to walk over to Lyston."
1: Yes?
2: And he said, passing the park, he'd seen the house and suddenly thought of me. And he thought he'd just look in for a minute. He had something he wanted to tell me.
1: Go on.
2: He said he was so happy, and he wanted me to share it. He'd heard from the bishop that he was to have a vicarage, and it wasn't only that. It meant that he could marry. And he began to stutter and get all confused. And of course I thought he meant me.
1: Don't tell me what you thought. Tell me exactly what he said and nothing else.
2: Well...
1: Oh, stop crying. It's a luxury you can no longer afford. Tell me what happened.
2: He said, no. He said, it wasn't me. It's Ella Bragdon Davis. And he was sorry and all that. And then he went to go.
1: And then?
2: I went mad. Turned his back. I had the red mallet of the croquet set in my hand. I'd forgotten to drop it when he came in. I went...
1: Did you shout or scream? I mean, as you hit him.
2: No, I'm sure I didn't.
1: Did he? Come on, speak up.
2: No, Father.
1: And then?
2: I threw it down. I came straight in here. I went to look for Mother, that's all.
4: Oh, my poor baby.
1: And you're sure no one else was about?
2: No one,
4: oh,
2: no.
4: Leave
2: no.
4: The child alone, Fred.
3: Oh, not such a child, Major. Oh, Millie, I had no idea.
1: Keep quiet, I'm thinking. You see, George, he probably told people he was going to Lyston. Certainly no one knows he came here. But he didn't decide until he crossed the park. He might have been attacked in the woods. You must consider every detail. A curate with his head battered in.
2: Don't, Father, don't!
1: A curate with his head battered in. Who would want to kill Withers?
5: Who'd kill Withers? Well, I would. With pleasure. How do you do, Mrs. Brinsdale?
2: Captain Smollett.
4: Captain Smollett?
1: Well.
5: Oh, sit down, pray. Mustn't get up for me, Mrs. Pinsey. You either, Millicent. My word. Just being neighborly on a bad day. I wanted to ask you about those dahlia bulbs, Pinsey.
1: Mm-hmm.
5: Took a shortcut on account of the rain and walked right in. Knew you wouldn't mind.
2: He heard you, Father.
1: My dear, we can all have our little jokes. Don't pretend to be shocked. This way, Smollett. This chair, facing the fireplace. Sit down, Mother.
6: Oh, just straighten the curtains on the sun porch, dear. It looks so gloomy out there. Might as well shut the rain out.
1: Yeah. We were just talking about a little theoretical parson killing, Smollett. Young people these days like thrillers.
5: Parsonicide. Justifiable parsonicide.
1: Hmm.
5: Have you heard about Ella Bragdon Davis? I shall be most properly laughed at.
1: Why? Where should you be laughed at, Smollett?
5: Oh, had a shot in that direction myself.
1: Ah.
5: Yes. She half said yes, too. Hadn't you heard? She told most people. Now it'll look as though I got turned down for a white rat and a dog collar.
1: Too bad.
5: Oh, well. Fortune of war, you know.
1: Yes, fortunes of war. Odd how it happens, isn't it? Sit down, Smollett. Mother, Millicent, console Captain Smollett with your best-like conversation. George and I have something to look at outside. This rain, you know, bad, very bad. Come on, George, come on.
3: All right, Governor, right. Perhaps we'll leave raincoat.
1: Oh, no, I don't think so. Just make yourself at home, Smollett. Make yourself at home.
2: A cigarette, Captain Smollett?
5: Yes, thank you. Thank you. Nasty day, they're going out.
2: It's something about the old well. Just off the sun porch door, you know. This terrible sodden weather seemed to have loosened some of the stones.
5: Too bad. Dash, too bad. Spoils the tennis and croquet. I mean, a day like this. Doesn't it, Minnie?
7: Yes, it does.
2: She was practicing out in the croquet quite earlier. But do pull your chair near the fire, Captain. It was so damp, we thought it would be cozy to light it.
5: Oh, thank you. I'm quite comfortable.
7: I hope you don't feel too bad about Ella Bragdon Davis.
5: Well, can't always win, you know. Can't understand, though, what you women see in these bloodless clerics.
2: Oh, I always thought Mr. Withers was... is a very charming man.
5: Oh, yes, quite agree.
0: But why should anyone want to marry him? You wouldn't want to marry him, would you, Minnie?
7: Not now. That is, I use... Oh, no, no, of course not.
1: Smollett?
0: Yes? Oh, Vincent? Oh, good Lord, man. You do come in on a fellow suddenly.
1: Yes, sir. I did. Oh, don't mind this old double-barrel shotgun. I've been working on it. Smollett, may I have your attention for a minute? There's something on the sun porch I'd like to show you.
5: Yes. Yes, of course.
1: Smollett, George and I went out to see if we could shoot some rats which have been driven out of the old well by the high water. Afraid they might get into the house, you know. Now, you must listen to me very carefully. Very carefully. Or you will be shot. By accident.
5: Pensy, what's gotten into?
1: Well, you heard me ask as you came in who would kill Withers. You also heard Millicent make a comment. An unguarded comment.
5: Well, what of it?
1: Very little. Unless you were to hear that Withers had met a violent end this afternoon. And that, my dear Smollett, is what you are going to hear.
5: What? Withers? Dead?
1: Yes.
5: Well, who killed him?
1: Millicent.
5: Oh, good Lord.
1: Yes, it's a mess. And, of course, you would have remembered and guessed.
5: Maybe. Yes. Yes, I suppose I shouldn't.
1: Therefore, you constitute a problem.
5: Yes, but why did she kill him?
1: It's one of those disgusting things, you know. Pitiable, too. She deluded herself that he was in love with her.
5: Good heavens. Minnie? Ah. Yes, of course, I see.
1: He told her about the Davis girl. Ella Bragdon Davis.
5: I understand.
1: I've no wish, as you will comprehend, that you should be proved either a lunatic or a murderess. I could hardly go on living here after that. Besides, I'm rather fond of Minnie.
5: Correct.
1: On the other hand, you know about it.
5: Yes, I see. That makes me a problem.
1: Mm-hmm.
5: You're wondering if I could keep my mouth shut, if I promised.
1: I'm wondering if I could believe you.
5: But if I promised.
1: If things went smoothly, yes. But not if there was any sort of suspicion, any questioning. You would be afraid of being an accessory.
5: I don't know.
1: I do. What are we going to do?
5: Well, I can't see anything else. You'd never be fool enough to do me in. Can't get rid of two corpses, you know.
1: I regard that as a better risk than the other. Could be an accident, you know, or you and Withers could both disappear. There are possibilities in that.
5: Oh, see here, you can't...
1: I can, but there may be a way out. There is, Smollett. You gave it to me yourself.
5: I did?
1: Mm-hmm.
5: What?
1: You said you would kill Withers. You have a motive.
5: Oh, look here, I was joking.
1: Listen, Smollett. I can't trust you. You must trust me. Else I will kill you now in the next minute. I mean that. You can choose between dying and living.
5: Go on.
1: There's the old well just outside the sun's porch door. That's where I'm going to put Withers. No one outside knows he's come up here this afternoon. No one will ever look in there for him unless you tell them. Now, you must give me evidence that you have murdered Withers.
3: I murdered him.
5: Why do you want that?
1: So that I should be dead sure that you will never open your lips on the subject.
5: I see. What evidence?
1: George, hit him in the face.
3: Sure.
7: Oh, George, don't.
1: Keep out of this.
3: Captain, you should be more careful. Look what your teeth did to my knuckle.
1: Again, George.
3: Okay.
7: Oh, I can't stand.
2: Father, how can you?
1: Be quiet. I'm sorry, Smollett, but there must be traces of a struggle between you and Withers. Then it will not be altogether safe for you to go to the police.
5: Mm.
1: George, get the croquet mallet. Take your handkerchief to it. There it is on the sun porch floor.
8: Captain, there's your weapon.
1: As I told you, Smollett. Now you'll just grasp the end that mashed with his head. I shall shoot you if you don't.
9: Yes, but good Lord, you can't...
1: All right. That's it. Now deposit it by the side of the house, outside. Out of the rain, of course. Wait, George. First, you'd better pull a few hairs out of his head and put them under the nails of Withers' right hand.
9: Oh, no, wait.
8: Sorry to muss up your hair, Captain.
1: Shut up, Smollett.
8: Now, that's all we need. Enough, Mr. Withers. Now, we'll fix it right up. I'll be right with you, Captain.
1: Smollett, you may turn round. Withers is just there on the sun porch. Draw back the curtain.
10: Good Lord.
1: Yes. Messy. Now, you, Smollett, you've just got to drag him through the door and dump him in the old well.
8: Just beyond the door, Captain.
9: I won't touch...
1: Stand aside, out of range, George. Any place where I want this shot to go, only one place.
2: Oh, Father!
1: Keep quiet! Keep out of this. My aim is none too sure.
9: No, wait a minute. Wait a minute. My premises.
1: That's better, Smollett. Much better. Go on now. Go ahead. You'll have to take him outside.
8: By the shoulders, what to do, Captain.
1: Keep quiet, George. Go on, Smollett. Go on. You've seen a dead man before. Drag him. Drag him. I'll just hold the gun here to make sure everything goes all right.
4: Oh, come away from the window, dear. Don't look.
2: Captain Smollett.
4: Oh, your father is a very resourceful man, Millicent. I'm sure what he's doing
2: but
4: is...
2: But, Captain, I can't
4: oh,
2: stand
4: it. Oh, you mustn't question your dear father.
8: I say, you can still add it. There's enough trouble around here without your blubbering.
2: Don't you call me blubbering, George Princey.
1: So Smollett, everything is perfectly safe. Remember, no one knows that Withers came here. Everyone thinks he walked over to Lyston. That's 5 miles of country to search. They'll never look in our well... You see how safe it is?
10: I guess so.
1: Good heavens, man, you're dripping wet. Why didn't you slip on your raincoat? Tea ready, my dear?
4: In just a minute, dear. I'll wait for Bridget.
1: Exactly what you need, Smollett, a cup of tea. Best thing in the world to ward off a cold. Sit down, won't you? Sit down. Don't mind getting the chair wet.
9: Thank you.
1: A cigarette? Help yourself. I stick to my pipe. Funny how you get attached to them. My wife always says...
7: Tea, Mrs. Princey. Everything's hot, ma'am.
4: Oh, yes, Bridget. Put the tray in front of me. Here on the table. That's it.
8: I say, Captain, you've cut your lip.
10: I just knocked it.
4: Oh, why, how dreadful. Here, Bridget. Here, give the Captain this cup.
10: No, thank you. I
9: think I'll be running along, if you don't mind.
4: Why, Captain Smollett, without any tea?
10: If you don't mind, Mrs. Princey... If I could just have my raincoat.
8: Oh, I'll get it for you, Captain.
1: This is very distressing, Smollett. Very.
10: Yes, well, I'll be all right presently, I'm sure.
8: Here you are, sir. Let me help you.
10: Thank you, young man.
8: There.
1: Better go out the front way, Smollett. Walk is dry.
8: Let me hold the door for you, Captain.
1: And don't worry, old fellow. Don't worry at all.
10: No, I won't. Oh.
1: Nothing serious, I imagine. A little rest and he'll be as right as rain. By the way, Millicent, you're not looking any too well.
4: Oh, not well at all. I'm sure it was the croquet court. Being outdoors in weather like this is simply foolhardy.
8: Well, the Major's right, Millie. You saw what happened to Captain Smollett.
4: Come along, dear. I shall give you a hot foot bath and put you to bed. A couple of days in bed and...
1: Get plenty of rest, Millicent, and don't worry about a thing. That's the best cure.
8: I guess I'll have a little rest too, Governor. It's a fine afternoon for a nap.
1: Indeed it is, son, indeed it is. Well, enjoy yourselves. I'll see you later. I'll see you all later.
11: Your number, please.
1: Would you get me the police station?
11: Police station? Right away, sir.
1: Yeah.
12: Police headquarters, Sergeant Yancey speaking.
1: Oh, hello, Sergeant. This is Princey of Abbott's Road. I believe you know me.
12: Indeed I do, Mr. Princey.
1: Sergeant, a rather horrible thing has just occurred. Quite extraordinary. Murder, in fact.
12: Murder?
1: Mm-hmm. I'm afraid it looks rather bad for, well, for a close friend of ours, unfortunately. We saw him do it. I think you'd better send someone over right away.
12: Our man should be there right about now, Mr. Princey.
1: I beg your pardon?
12: I say our man should be there now. Constable Martin has his post right below your house there. I just rang him. Seems Captain Smollett was with him.
1: Captain Smollett?
12: He reported some rather queer goings-on at your place, but I certainly didn't understand it was murder. Now, just don't touch anything, Mr. Princey, and don't worry. Don't worry at all.
1: No. I won't, Sergeant. Thank you.
8: Where are you going?
1: Right here. Oh, stop shouting.
8: We have some visitors, Governor.
1: Yes, I can see that. Well, Constable, good afternoon.
13: Mr. Princey.
1: And Smollett, I say, what a remarkable fellow you are, coming back like this. Here to reenact the crime?
10: Only the one against me, Princey. The one against the curate I leave to you people.
1: Extraordinary sense of humor.
13: Mr. Princey, I just had a look at what's in your well. Not a pretty sight, that. Not pretty at all.
1: Yes, Constable. Captain Smollett was thorough, if nothing else.
13: You saw him when he did it, sir? Out in the back?
1: Oh, quite. We were just returning from a walk. Smollett evidently had been laying for the curate, hiding out there in those bushes by the road, I imagine.
13: He was never inside this house?
1: No, never. Never. No.
13: And you say, Captain?
10: I say that while I was inside this house, a guest of the family, I was coerced into dragging the curate's body outside and dumping it into the well.
13: Well, there we are.
10: No, not entirely, Constable. I'll just remove my raincoat. Demonstrate how damp I got my clothes when I went outside without it.
13: That's interesting, isn't it?
1: It's quite. He undoubtedly removed his coat at some point between here and your post. I might as well tell you that his weapon, a red croquet mallet, is out by the side of the house. I shouldn't be at all surprised, but you might find his fingerprints all over it.
10: All over the end of the mallet, Constable. The end that mashed Wither's head. Not the end I'd have to grasp in order to do the mashing.
8: Governor.
1: That's a decent try, Smollett, but it won't work. There must be other evidences. Constable, you'll undoubtedly find them when you examine the body.
10: He means my hair under Wither's fingernails. Well, sir, you know, I happen to notice something when young George there opened the door for me. If you'll look carefully, I believe you'll find a few of my precious hairs under his nails, too.
8: What are you trying to suggest?
1: Constable, this is an utter waste of time. So far as violent struggle between Smollett and Withers is concerned, Smollett's face speaks for itself quite eloquently, I believe.
10: Oh, yes, but no more eloquently than your son's knuckle. Huh? As you see, Constable, look here.
8: No.
10: A fresh abrasion. He did that on my teeth. did he?
1: What?
10: I say, or did he? You know, he might have done that on Wither's teeth.
1: I see what you mean.
8: But I didn't, Governor. He said that
1: Keep still, you nitwit. Let me think.
10: As a matter of fact, George, the more I think of it, the more I'm convinced it was your voice I heard. Quite vigorous quarrel. Something about the curate jilting your sister.
1: Don't be ridiculous, Smollett.
10: Very well, Princey. If he didn't do it, who did?
13: That's what I'd like to know. How about it, Mr. Princey?
1: That is a sticker, all right.
10: George, my boy, It looks like you're elected.
8: Elected? What do you mean? I didn't do it. Why, I never...
1: Keep your mouth shut.
8: I won't. I'm not going to take the blame for her. Millie did it. She did it with that mallet. I saw her do it.
1: You could prove that?
8: I mean, prove it. Why,
14: Oh, yes, her fingerprints on the mallet, on the handle.
10: Why, George, don't you remember when you made me touch the mallet? Huh? When you picked it up with your handkerchief? George, I'm sure you wiped that handle clean. Oh, well, yes. I could hardly expect you to remember that if you can't even remember killing the curate.
14: Governor, the...
1: I told you to keep still, George. I'm thinking.
14: Governor, you're not going to stand there and let him say that.
1: As long as I can remember, George, you've been a trial and a tribulation to me. You shouldn't have done it, George. You really shouldn't have done it. Now, let's all have a cup of tea. Nothing like it in weather like this.

0: So ends Wet Saturday, the first of two half-hour stories combining dramatic weather and dramatic suspense. Our thanks to Dennis Hoey for an excellent performance, and to Harold Medford, who adapted John Collier's story. True to our prediction, we will return in a moment with August Heat, a second study in suspense.
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0: The rains of Wet Saturday are gone. In their stead, a blazing sun burns down on the damp earth of the English countryside, steaming the atmosphere with a heat that's humid and smothering, like a tight outer garment, like a shroud which cannot be loosed and cast aside. Such a heat weighs upon your entire being and saps from you the last strength of hope and freedom. This is the setting for the companion piece to our first drama, Wet Saturday. This, then, is August Heat, the second of two suspense dramas complete in this hour. And now, with the performance of Barry Kroger as James Clarence Withencroft, and the reappearance of Dennis Hoey as the man, and with W.F. Harvey's August Heat, we promise a narrative well calculated to keep you in
2: suspense.

0: Femistone Road, Clapham, August 20, 1947. I have had what I believe to be the most remarkable day in my life. And while the events are still fresh in my mind, I wish to put them down on paper as clearly as possible. Let me say at the outset that my name is James Clarence Withencroft. You must remember that in order to have the full implication of my story. James Clarence Withencroft. I'm 35 years old, in perfect health, never having known a day's illness. By profession, I'm an artist. Not a very successful one, but I earn enough money by my black and white work to satisfy my necessary wants. My only near relative, a sister, died 5 years ago, so that there is no one in particular to whom I address this manuscript. Only you, who might by chance read it someday. For, because of the peculiar circumstance about which you will soon hear, I have the strong premonition that I shall never live to tell anyone about it. I breakfasted this morning at 9, at the usual time. It was no different from any other morning, and after glancing through the morning paper, I lighted my pipe. I proceeded to let my mind wander, in the hope that I might chance upon some subject for my pencil. The room, though door and window were open, was oppressively hot, and I just made up my mind that the coolest and most comfortable place in the neighborhood would be the deep end of the public swimming bath when I was suddenly shaken. A feeling swept over me such as I'd never experienced before. I attempted to rise to my feet. Somehow it seemed as though I'd suddenly been fastened to my chair. My hand went out in an effort to brace myself. And then, before I knew what I was doing, my pencil was in my hand and I began to draw. It was as though someone had taken my hand and was moving it across the paper, swiftly in bold strokes. And then I seemed to take over. My hand, under its own power, began to draw. So intent was I on the sketch which began to appear before me, I soon forgot the oppressive heat, the roughness of the table. Everything was forgotten. This frantic feeling, the sketch must be finished as soon as possible. I had no idea how long I worked until I heard the clock of St. Jude's in the distance. It was 4 o'clock, and I had started just after breakfast. Now, for the first time since I'd begun, I actually seemed to see what I'd been sketching. I was surprised. The final result was, I felt sure, the best thing I'd ever done. It showed a criminal in the dock immediately after the judge had pronounced sentence. The man was fat, enormously fat. The flesh hung in rolls about his chin. It creased his huge, stumpy neck. He was clean-shaven. Perhaps I should say a few days before he must have been clean-shaven. And he was almost bald. He stood there before the judge, his short, clumsy fingers clasping the rail, looking straight in front of him. The feeling that his expression conveyed was not so much one of horror as of utter, absolute collapse. There seemed nothing in the man strong enough to sustain that mountain of flesh. And then I saw that the sketch was not complete, for the man's other hand seemed to be clutching an instrument of some kind, a weapon, but had not been completed. I had made this sketch, yet I had no recollection of what I had intended the man to carry in his other hand. I took up my pencil again, and I attempted to fill in the fuzzy outline. It was useless. It was as though my fingers had suddenly turned to lead. I sat down. I felt the moisture slowly forming on my forehead. And I was conscious of the oppressive heat again. And then I knew that there would be no finishing of the sketch. At any rate, not for the moment. So I rolled up the sketch, and without quite knowing why, I placed it in my pocket. In spite of my peculiar inspiration, I was filled with the rare sense of happiness which the knowledge of a good thing well done gives. I believe that I set out with the idea of calling upon Trenton, for I remember walking along Lytton Street and turning to the right along Gilchrist Road, at the bottom of the hill where the men were at work on the new tram lines. From there onward, I've only the vaguest recollection of where I went. Through parks, along crowded streets, always fully conscious of the awful heat that came up from the dusty asphalt pavement as an almost palpable wave. And I remember, too, the hollow sound of my footsteps as I moved along. Although walking aimlessly, I somehow knew that there was a goal, something to which I was drawn. I longed for the thunder promised by the great banks of copper-colored clouds that hung low over the western sky. I must have walked 5 or 6 miles. I've really no idea how far I walked, when a small boy roused me from my reverie.
1: What the time, mister?
0: 7:20.
1: Thanks. Hot, isn't it?
0: Yes. When he left me, I began to take stock of my bearings. I found myself standing before a gate that led into a yard bordered by a strip of thirsty earth. There were flowers, purple stock and scarlet geranium, and great numbers of bees droned over them. I stood looking down at them a moment. And then for some reason I looked up. Over the entrance to the place, there was a board with the inscription, Charles Atkinson, Monumental Mason Worker in English and Italian Marble. From the yard itself came a cheery whistle, the noise of hammer blows, and the cold sound of steel meeting stone. A sudden impulse made me enter, and I went in the direction of the noise. There was a man sitting with his back towards me. He was busy at work on a slab of curiously veined marble. He was not conscious of my presence as I stood there watching him for some time. Then, without turning, his hammer stopped in midair as he was about to bring it down on his chisel. He looked up, and then he held his position a moment before turning. But I knew that he was aware of my presence. And when he turned, I saw his face. It was, although I had never seen him before, it was the face of the man I'd been drawing. Yes, it was the face of the man whose sketch was in my pocket. He sat there on his low stool, huge and elephantine, the sweat pouring from his scalp, not speaking. Then he took a red silk handkerchief and he mopped his brow. Although this face that looked up at me was the same as my sketch, the expression was absolutely different. And suddenly, the puzzled expression left his face, and he smiled as if we were old friends, And he walked over and he took my hand.
2: Good day, sir.
0: Well, good day. I'm sorry to intrude.
2: Not at all.
0: Everything's hot and glary outside. This seems there's an oasis in the wilderness.
2: No, I don't know about the oasis, but it certainly is hot. Take a seat, sir.
0: He pointed to the end of the gravestone on which he was at work, and I sat down.
2: Very hot.
0: That's a beautiful piece of stone you've got hold of there.
2: Yeah, in a way it is. The surface is as fine as anything you could wish. But there's a big flaw at the back, though I don't expect you'd ever notice it.
0: I shouldn't think so.
2: Nah, I could never really make a good job of a bit of marble like this. Be all right in the summer like now. I wouldn't mind the blasted heat. But wait till the winter comes.
0: Winter?
2: Yes, there's nothing like a bit of frost to find out the weak points in stone. Gravestone, you see.
0: Oh, I see. Then what's this one for?
2: You'd hardly believe me if I was to tell you it's for exhibition. But it's the truth. Artists have exhibitions, so do grocers and butchers. Well, we as them do. All the latest little head stones, you know.
0: He went on to talk of marbles. Which sort of marble best withstood wind and rain, and which were easiest to work. Then of his garden and new sort of carnation he'd bought. At the end of every other minute, he would drop his tools, wipe his shining head.
2: This heat's bad. A man's not responsible for what he does in this heat.
0: I said little, for I felt uneasy. There was something unnatural, uncanny in all of this. The feeling that I'd experienced it all before, exactly as I was experiencing it now. The oppressive heat, the fragrance of the purple stock in the air, the conversation about the marble, the flowers, everything as though I'd experienced it before. And yet I knew that I'd never even been in this section of the town before. I tried to persuade myself that at least I'd seen him before, that his face, unknown to me, had found a place in some out-of-the-way corner of my memory. But I knew that I was practicing little more than a plausible piece of self-deception. As I sat there quietly watching him, he looked up at me, and he said,
2: "Yeah, what do you think of that?"
0: He said it with an air of evident pride, of a job well done. I could sense that he was experiencing the same feeling I had experienced when I'd finished my sketch. Then he got up with a sigh of relief.
2: Hot. Hot, ain't it?
0: I was seated in such a position that I was unable to see his work, and for some reason I didn't move. Suddenly he began to read what he'd carved on the tombstone. He spoke deliberately and with a flat voice.

0: suddenly on August 20th, 1947.
1: That's today.
0: I usually use the present date on these exhibition stones.
1: Do you usually put a name on them, too?
0: Yes. Sacred to the memory of James Clarence Wivencroft.

0: I just sat there in silence. The sound of birds and crickets seemed loud in my ears as we stood there, looking at each other, saying nothing. And then he mopped his brow again.
1: Art. Art.
0: I was finally able to speak.
2: Where did you see that name?
1: Oh, I didn't see it anywhere. I wanted some name, and I put down the first one that came into my head.
2: It's a strange coincidence, but it happens to be mine.
1: That's your name? You're James Clarence
2: Withencroft. Yes.
1: Well. And, and the dates?
2: I can only answer for the birth date. It's correct.
1: Oh. It's a rum go.
2: I made a sketch this morning. Of you.
1: Of me? What, you've never seen me before?
2: No.
1: Oh.
0: I took my sketch from my pocket, and I showed it to him. As he looked, the expression on his face altered, and it became more and more like that of the man I had drawn.
1: It was only the day before yesterday that I told Maria there was no such things as ghosts.
0: Neither of us had seen a ghost, but I knew what he meant. Then I spoke to him.
2: You probably heard my name someplace.
1: Yes. You must have seen me somewhere and forgotten it, eh?
2: Yes.
1: Yeah, were you at Clacton-on-Sea last July?
0: No. No, I've never been to Clacton in my life. Then we were silent for some time again. And we stood there, looking at one another, and at the two dates on the gravestone. And the birth one was right, and the other was today.
1: Come inside and have some supper.

0: His wife was a strange little woman who was pallid with the look of those who live their lives indoors. Her husband introduced me as a friend of his who was an artist and informed her that I was staying to supper. I spoke, making some comment that I hoped I would not be an intrusion, and she looked up at me. She said,
1: "You have a pleasing voice, Mr. Withencroft, and you're welcome in my home. I'm sorry Charles has not brought you here before."
0: Very little was said during the meal, and after the sardines and watercress had been removed, she walked over to a cupboard. She took down a thin black book, and as she handed it to me, she spoke.
1: "Would you read aloud, Mr. Withencroft?"
0: Puzzled, I looked down at the book which she'd opened and placed before me. It was a very tiny book. The Prophet, it was called, by an author unknown to me, with a strange Eastern name, Khalil Gibran. And my eyes fell across the page, and suddenly I was reading aloud as she'd asked me to. Then Almitra spoke, saying, "We would ask now of death." And he said, "You would know the secret of death.

But how shall you find it unless you seek it in the heart of life? The owl, whose night-bound eyes are blind unto the day, cannot unveil the mystery of light. If you would indeed behold the spirit of death, open your heart wide unto the body of life. For life and death are one, even as the river and the sea are one. In the depth of your hopes and desires lies your silent knowledge of the beyond. And like seeds dreaming beneath the snow, your heart dreams of spring. Trust the dreams, for in them is hidden the gate to eternity. Your fear of death is but the trembling of the shepherd when he stands before the king whose hand is to be laid upon him in honor. Is the shepherd not joyful beneath his trembling that he shall wear the mark of the king? Yet is he not more mindful of his trembling? For what is it to die but to stand naked in the wind and to melt into the sun? And what is it to cease breathing, but to free the breath from its restless tides, that it may rise and expand, and seek God unencumbered? Only when you drink from the river of silence shall you indeed sing. And when you have reached the mountain top, then you shall begin to climb. And when the earth shall claim your limbs, then shall you truly dance.

0: When I looked up, Mr. Atkinson had gone, but his wife stood before me. And as she took the book, she spoke.
1: Oh, thank you.
0: Then I went outside, and I found Atkinson sitting on the gravestone and smoking. He looked up at me.
2: He's hot, hot. A man's not responsible for what he might do in this heat. She never asked anyone to read aloud before.
0: And then we talked about the sketch again. He looked at it.
2: The likeness is me, all right. On trial.
0: You must excuse my asking, but do you know of anything you've done for which you could be put on trial?
2: I've done nothing. Not yet.
0: He got up, fetched a can from the porch, and he began to water the flowers.
2: Twice a day regular in the hot weather. And then the heat sometimes gets the better of the delicate ones. And ferns? Good Lord, they could never stand it. Where do you live?
0: I told him my address. It would take an hour's quick walk to get back home. Then he stopped watering, and he faced me squarely.
2: It's like this. We look at the matter straight. If you go home tonight, you take your chance of accidents. A cart may run over you, and there's always banana skins and orange peels, to say nothing of falling ladders.
0: He spoke of the improbability with an intense seriousness that would have been laughable 6 hours before. But I did not laugh.
2: The best thing we can do is for you to stay here till 12 o'clock. Then it'll be tomorrow, you see? We'll go upstairs and smoke. Whew. It may be cooler inside.
0: To my surprise, I agreed. Sitting in a long, low room beneath the eaves. Atkinson has sent his wife to bed. He himself is busy sharpening some tools and a little oil stone, smoking one of my cigars the while. And as I look at my sketch before me, I suddenly see the fuzzy outline of what the man in the picture holds in his hands. While I had not been able to sketch it before, I am able to do so now. It is a chisel, and it is stained with dark liquid. The sketch is completed now. The air seems charged with thunder, and I hear it in the distance. It is ominous, but it carries the hope of rain. Perhaps this damnable heat will be broken soon, and the day will soon be over. It is close to 12. In seconds, the day will be over. I am writing this at a shaky table before the open window. The leg is cracked, and Atkinson, who seems a handyman with his tools, is going to mend it as soon as he has finished putting an edge on his chisel. Is 12. The day is over, and I shall be going home. But the heat is stifling. This heat is enough to send a man mad.

This is Robert Montgomery again, with thanks to Barry Kroger and Dennis Hoey for superb performances in August Heat, and to Mel Donnelly, who adopted W.F. Harvey's story. Our appreciation and our applause, too, goes to the cast of both plays who made our weather experiments so very successful. Next week, we'll turn a full hour's attention again to the English scene and to Emlyn Williams' great play, Night Must Fall. You'll meet Mrs. Bramson, Olivia Grain, and Hubert Laurie. And you'll meet Danny. Danny with the quick smile. Happy, cheerful Danny, whose appearance is as pleasant as the melody that's always with him.

0: mighty like a rose. That's Danny. Yes, that's Danny. Next week, with Dame May Whitty, Heather Angel, Richard Ney, and myself, and with Night Must Fall, we'll again hope to keep you in suspense. Good night.
1: Mr. Montgomery may currently be seen in the Universal International production Ride the Pink Horse. 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August Heat by W.F. Harvey was adapted for Suspense by Mel Dinelli. Both were directed by Anton M. Leader and produced by Robert Montgomery. Lud Gluskin is our musical director and conductor, and Lucian Morawek composes the original scores. Next week, hear Night Must Fall, starring Robert Montgomery with Dame May Whitty, Heather Angel, and Richard Ney on radio's outstanding theater of thrills, 1 hour of...
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For a dramatic report, hear Report Card Wednesday, March 24th over many of these stations. 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
5: 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Hiya, Guthrie, how you been? 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
4: W1QXL, W1QXL, W1RBX back. Hello, Lockwood. I'm fine. Signal's good up here. I got lots to tell you. Been trying to get in touch with you for the last couple of hours. Where you been? Out to dinner with Valentine? Go ahead.
5: Sorry, Guthrie. I haven't seen Val today. She hasn't answered her phone. Guess she's awful tired of picking it up and hearing me on the other end proposing. Anyhow, I've been working hard. Oh, had a little excitement here at the laboratory an hour or so ago. Thought we had a prowler on the grounds. But guess it was a false alarm. Nerves, I guess. What's your news, Guthrie? I've got a bit for you myself, but let's hear yours first. Go ahead.
4: Okay. Well, as far as I'm concerned, kiddo, you can set up a date for demonstration for the Army Signal Corps and the Naval Ordnance people just as soon as you like. We're in the clear now for keeps. I got the last bug out of the screen this morning, and it ought to make the prettiest little image you ever saw. If the brass hats put the steam on, I don't see why it shouldn't be in there fighting in a couple of months. Now, let's hear about you. Go ahead.
5: Boy, that sounds great. Hold it, Guthrie. Something going on here. Keep listening. I'll be back in a second. Who is it? Who's out there? Who's there? Get out from there or I'll shoot. Come out. Stop. Stop.
4: What is it, Lockwood? Howard, what's the shooting? Is that you coughing? Lockwood, is that you? Go ahead.
5: Hello. Hello, Guthrie. I saw him that time. Almost got him with my rifle. Wonder what that guy can want. Well, I know one thing he's got, and that's a sore throat. Boy, did you hear that call? Go ahead.
4: I'm worried, Lockwood. Somebody must be getting wise to what we've got. We'd better arrange for more protection around the lab. Well, you've heard my say of it. How are you getting on with the blueprints? Go ahead. Did you hear me, Howard? Go ahead. W1QXL, W1QXL. What's happened? Come back in. Go ahead.
5: Hello. This is W1QXL. I'm going away. I'm going skiing. I'm going skiing up in Sunbury, Vermont at the Phoenix Hotel. The Phoenix. Have you got that, Frank?
4: Frank? What's all this about you going skiing? You've never been on skis in your life. Besides, I'm coming up to see you, and it's important. We'll get together now on the blueprints, okay?
5: At the Phoenix Hotel. Go ahead, Frank.
4: What's this gag calling me Frank? What's going on? I hear voices behind you. Sounds like interference. You all right? I say, are you all right? I'm leaving here for Boston in the morning. I'll bring the whole works.
5: No. No, don't. And don't contact Val. If anything happens to me, the man with a cough. The man with a cough. The cough. The
4: Lockwood, what's up? You still there? Come in. Come in, Lockwood. Lockwood, come in. Lockwood, go ahead. W1QXL, W1QXL. This is W1RBX calling. Go ahead. W1QXL. W1QXL. This is W1RBX. Go ahead.
3: Tonight for Suspense, Roma Wines bring you a star, Mr. Sonny Tufts, whom you have heard in the prologue to Cat and Mouse by Hugh Pentecost. 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
0: While the play's scene changes, let me describe another scene that might even now be taking place in the handsome café of the Hotel Nacional de Cuba in Havana. 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
3: And now it is with pleasure that we bring back to our soundstage our star, Sonny Tufts, as engineer John Guthrie in Cat and Mouse, a tale well calculated to keep you in suspense.
1: Well, that's about all the facts we know, Miss Ames.
2: Yes?
1: The bruises on Mr. Lockwood's head were a little hard to explain, as you pointed out. It was the explosion that killed him. That seems to be fairly...
2: Dr. Vaughn, yes, the explosion may have been what actually was the final cause of his death. I take a doctor's word like you for that. But those marks and bruises... Suppose he'd been beaten, hit over the head in order to make him...
1: In order to make him what?
2: But I can't say any more, Dr. Vaughn. I don't know quite what I'm talking about anyhow, I guess. You see, Howard had been experimenting with something. He had a collaborator.
1: Collaborator?
2: Yes, I don't know who... Howard would never... Well, he used to talk to this other man on shortwave. They both had shortwave sets. Radio hams, you call them. Those amateur radio operators.
1: Yes. Well, I must go.
2: Oh, let me help you with your coat, Dr. Vaughn.
1: Oh, thank you. I must say that after talking to you, I'm partly convinced, Miss Ames, but murder's a pretty difficult thing to prove, especially in this case, and...
2: Excuse me.
1: I'll be going, then.
2: Hello? Yes? Who? Mr. Guthrie. Well, oh, I see. Well, if you were his friend, I... Where, in the drugstore? Yes, I'll wait. Just come right up to apartment 15E. Yes. Goodbye. Thank you again for your trouble, Dr. Vaughn.
1: Well, please feel that you can call...
2: Oh, I'll get you some water.
1: No, don't bother. Too many cigars. Bad larynx. I'm awfully sorry. I'll say goodbye.
2: Sure you're all right?
1: No, it's perfect. Don't worry. I'll keep in touch with you, Miss Ames.
2: Yes. Well, goodbye now. Oh, just a minute.
4: Hello. You must be Valentine Ames.
2: Yes, I am.
4: I'd recognize you anywhere.
2: Well, just, are you Mr. Guthrie? Just throw your things in that chair there.
4: You're just as I pictured you. Lockwood spoke of you so often.
2: Howard spoke of me? Do
4: well,
2: you?
4: You were engaged to be married, weren't you?
2: No, I was fond of him, but never that way.
4: He told me, that is, he said...
2: Then you were his collaborator. Oh, please, Mr. Guthrie, you can trust me. I need help. They all say his death was an accident. The coroner, the newspapers, the police... But I know it wasn't.
4: How do they say it happened?
2: Oh, an explosion in his laboratory. chemicals he was using in his experiments.
4: Nonsense. Explosion. There wasn't anything more explosive in Lockwood's lab than a package of matches.
2: Then you were his collaborator. Oh, please, trust me.
4: Lockwood was murdered. I know it.
2: You think so, too, then?
4: Yes.
2: Well, then our job is to prove he was murdered.
4: No, I'm sorry, Val. There's something more important that comes first. When they kill Lockwood, they stole half of our... well...
2: your invention? But half an invention is worthless.
4: But I have the other half.
2: In other words...
4: yeah. I'm next. We can count on that.
2: But they don't know who you are.
4: Maybe not yet. That was why Lockwood kept calling me Frank when he was talking to me near the end. He didn't want to give my name away to them.
2: And you've no idea who they are? Just something we could start on?
4: It was just one thing. That night, the night he was killed, we were talking in a shortwave, and he'd been bothered by a prowler. He spoke of it. Why, I even heard the fellow in the air. He was...
2: oh, that phone. Excuse me a second. Hello? Yes? Oh, Dr. Borbert. Yes, it's nice of you to call me back, and thank you so much for sending Dr. Vaughn to see me. He certainly is... Dr. Vaughn. But you sent him to see me about Dr. Lockwood. About Dr. Edmund Vaughn? You're positive? I see. Well, thank you anyway. Bye.
4: What's up?
2: Someone just before you came, and Dr. Edmund Vaughn said he was with the coroner's office. Called on me.
4: And the coroner's office never heard of him, is that it?
2: Never.
4: Uh-huh. Who was he? I mean, what did he look like? Would you recognize him if you saw him again?
2: Well, he was just a middle-aged fellow. Poor man had a terribly bad cough, one of the really hacking coughs.
4: A cough?
2: Yes.
4: It's the same one. He came to Howley's lab the night of the killing. I heard him.
2: You're sure?
4: Positive. You see, it fits. He was looking for me. Figured I'd come here to see you. He wants my half an invention. Well, Val, they need what I've got, and I've got to get back what they've stolen, so...
2: where are you going?
4: Skiing.
2: What?
4: I'm going back to Vermont to go skiing. I'll send you a card from the Phoenix Hotel.

0: Sunbury, Vermont? Sunbury?
1: Bring me an orangeade, Porter. Well, hello. You're new up here.
2: Beg your pardon?
1: You're going to the Phoenix Hotel, of course. Get so you know a skiing fan when you see one. I know most all the Phoenix crowd. This must be your first trip to the Phoenix, huh?
2: Yeah, it is.
1: Name's O'Brien.
2: John Guthrie.
3: Excuse me. Do they serve drinks in this lounge car?
2: Yes, they do.
1: Yeah, you're new, too.
3: Well, yes, I've only been in the States a few weeks.
1: Oh, no. I mean new to our weekend skiing contingent.
3: Skiing contingent?
1: Yeah.
3: Oh, yes.
1: I'm O'Brien. This is Mr. Guthrie. What did you say your name was?
3: Well, I'm...
1: Thanks, Porter, thanks. And bring me a couple more cigars, will you?
2: Here, take one of mine while you're waiting, Mr. O'Brien.
1: Oh, thank you. Now, that's what I like about the Phoenix crowd. They're sociable. Everybody pals with everybody else.
2: Sounds very pleasant.
3: Yes, I suppose so.
1: Well, Mr. Anyway, you wait. By Monday, everyone in the place will be calling you by your first name.
3: Oh, really? Well, I guess I'd better be getting back to my compartment. Very happy to have met you, gentlemen. See you later.
1: Weird duck. Unsociable life. Now, I always say, you take a fellow that won't mix.
2: Be quiet a minute.
1: What's the matter with you, Mr. Guthrie? You look like you'd seen a ghost.

0: Good evening, Mr. Guthrie. I trust you're feeling refreshed now, sir.
1: Yeah, 3 hours sleep and a long walk was just what I needed. Any messages for me?
0: No, sir. Good evening, Mr. O'Brien.
2: Hello there, hello. Ah, there you are. I've been looking for you everywhere. Want to introduce you around to some of the folks here.
1: Well, thanks, Mr. O'Brien. I would kind of like to get acquainted.
2: Why, sure. Be sociable. You see the old lady in the wheelchair? That's Mrs. Garvey.
1: Mrs. Garvey, eh?
2: Yeah. They're new here, too. Legs paralyzed, poor soul. Always sits and knits. The husky man's her husband. Well, hello there, folks.
3: Hello, Irishman.
4: Well.
2: Feels good here.
4: So you're our newcomer?
2: Only one of them, yeah. And this sweet soul, Mr. Guthrie, is Mrs. Garvey.
4: Excuse my not shaking hands. I'm all tied up in this ball of wool. When you can't walk, you compensate by keeping the hands over busy.
1: Well, it's very considerate of you to make me feel at home here, Mrs. Garvey and Mr. Garvey.
3: Surprised a strong young man like you isn't in the army.
4: Really, Daddy. You have to excuse him, Mr. Guthrie. Nosy and fresh.
1: Well, there's no harm done. See, I'm an engineer and they've deferred me. Theory is I'm doing my share as is, I suppose.
3: Yeah. I'm a promoter myself.
4: Here, Daddy. Hold out your hand. That's it. Now, don't wiggle or my wool will slip.
3: And I'm not in the army because I'm too old. Took advantage of the over 38 law. I'm 59.
2: He's a card, isn't he?
1: He sure is. Just what is a promoter, Mr. Garvey?
4: Careful, Daddy. Those knitting needles almost stuck you then. They're special needles, Mr. Guthrie. Sharp. Why, they could cut ice or pierce wood.
3: Or kill a man.
1: Yes.
3: Yes, I'll be careful, Mother. So you're an engineer, Mr. Guthrie. I knew an engineer. Fine boy.
4: Oh, I remember him. He was a dear boy.
2: Anybody I know?
3: No. Thought I'd try to get him to come up here. Was working on an experiment I was very much interested in. He wouldn't do business with me, no.
1: Yeah?
4: Now, bring your hands together, Daddy. That's a good boy. Fine. Daddy has such big, strong hands, yet they're so gentle.
3: Well, the boy is dead now. Met with an accident, I think.
1: Really? What did you say his name was?
4: Howard Lockwood.
3: Yes, Lockwood. He had a collaborator I've been trying to locate. He and I could really have a long talk.
2: Say, by the way, Guthrie, have you seen that bird, the unsociable one we came up in the train with?
1: No, I haven't.
2: He's probably a big businessman. He seems so nervous. I tell you, it doesn't pay. Be sociable. Business can always wait.
3: Definitely.
2: When I see how little you fellas get out of life, I thank heavens I have the sense to retire.
1: How long have you been retired, Mr. O'Brien?
2: Be 4 years in June.
1: You were in business for yourself?
2: No, I was a professional man.
1: Oh, I see. Medicine?
2: No, detective. I was with the FBI.
1: FBI?
2: Come in. Well, Guthrie, come in. Feel just like a nice sociable talk. Sit down.
1: Mr. O'Brien, I'm in trouble and I need expert help. And you are an FBI man. You can help me.
2: Uh-oh. I was afraid of that. I'm sorry, Guthrie. I'm retired. Too old for the game. You get a hold of the Boston office. They'll get someone up to help you in a jiffy. Call Jack Porter. He's in charge now. They'll mention my name.
1: But there's no time now. You see, Boston is 6 hours from here. I need help right now.
2: Oh, take it easy, boy. Relax. I suppose you're another engineer with some gadget that's going to win the war. That's a familiar one.
1: Mr. O'Brien, this is serious. There's a murder in this hotel, and if I don't get him, he'll get me.
2: Now, take it easy.
1: If you'll just give me a hand.
2: You know, I felt there was something going on here this weekend. Things weren't sociable like they usually are.
1: What have you noticed?
2: Nothing in particular. Just people seemed to act funny. You take that Garvey and his old wife, and that bird with a cough that came up on the train with us. What's he up to, eating his meals in his room?
1: Look, will you help me, Mr. O'Brien? I do have an invention, as it happens, and...
2: Oh, excuse me a minute. Hello? Mr. Guthrie? Yes, he's here. The gentleman in 421. Right now. Very well. Goodbye. It's for you. Party in 421 wants you to step in and see him.
1: That's him. That fake Dr. Vaughn. Well, this is it. And you refuse to help.
2: Oh, now, look, I'd like to, I guess, but after all...
1: All right, O'Brien, but look, just this. 421 is right down the hall. And if I'm not back in 10 minutes, will you knock on the door?
2: Oh, that much I'll do for you.
5: John.
1: Val. Valentine, what are you doing here? We agreed that
5: you... Not the hall, John. Open your door quickly before we're seen together.
1: Look, Belle, I've got something important to do. Wait in my room for me. If I can only find a key.
5: The door's open.
1: That's funny. I locked it.
5: Look!
1: The room's been searched. My papers, the pillows, my trunk.
5: Oh, John, they know you.
1: Where is it?
5: You didn't bring the blueprints with you here.
1: Not that dumb. Well, it's gone.
5: What?
1: My gun.
5: Oh, John, I'm afraid.
1: I feel as if I'd known you for a long time.
5: My dear.
1: Belle, you know I love you, don't you?
5: John, we shouldn't talk about that now.
1: But, you see, I've been in love with what I think you are. I've only known you for 2 days, and...
5: What are you trying to ask me, John?
1: Why you came when we agreed that you shouldn't.
5: Because I was afraid that you...
1: And why I find you hiding near my door and find the door unlocked when I had locked it only 10 minutes ago, and then I come into my room and I find this.
5: Oh, John, don't. Please don't. I came because I wanted to help you. I felt that if you were in danger, it wasn't right for me to stay home, safe, not knowing.
1: Yeah. I'm sorry, Val. I trust you. Look, stay here. I'm going down the hall. Somebody's waiting.
5: Oh, don't go, John. Don't, please. I'm afraid for you.
1: You got a gun, Val?
5: Yes, I thought I might need it.
1: Well, give it to me. Now, kiss me.
5: Oh, John, I...
1: Wait here. If I'm not back in 10 minutes, get the police.
5: Where are you going?
1: Room 421. To talk to a man about his cough.
5: I'm going with you.
1: This is his room.
5: I'm going in with you.
1: You're staying outside. Step back. Don't let him see you. Open up.
5: His door's open, too. They're on the rug. The body.
1: Dr. Vaughn, he's dead.
5: Look. Look at the gun. He's holding it. He killed himself.
1: You mean he's supposed to look as if he killed himself? He was shot in the back of the head. A bit too neat.
5: What do you mean?
1: That gun in his hand. It's mine.
5: Then if he wasn't the murderer, who was he? Oh, John, the gun. They'll think that...
1: Shh, take it easy. That gun may come in handy. Come in.
2: Well?
1: Oh, Brian, look here.
2: What?
1: This gun's mine. It's a plot to frame me.
2: What? That's not your killer, Guthrie. That's Hillary Lawrence of Scotland Yard. Assigned to this case because his government, like ours, is keenly interested in your invention. I should have listened to you before, Guthrie.
1: You know about it, then?
2: I checked. Called FBI office in Boston. Talked to Porter. Yes, your Dr. Vaughan was Hillary Lawrence of Scotland Yard.
5: He was the one you heard in Lockwood's lab the night he was killed.
1: He must have got a little too close in the tail of the real killers.
2: Mr. Garvey was... Well, I really don't know enough to talk. I better shut my big mouth. But I think I know.
5: You know the killer?
2: No, but I have no proof. Without proof, Guthrie, you'll be held for the murder of Lawrence.
1: That's obvious.
2: We've got to get our other evidence before someone finds the body.
1: Yeah. You know, there must be a hideout around here they operate from.
2: There's a cabin about a mile to the left from the top of the ski jump. I saw it one day when I got lost. I've got a funny hunch it might be the place. If we can get there and find something involving them before the hotel people find this body and arrest you, we'll be...
1: Well, what are we waiting for? Come on, let's go. Come on back to my room, Val. See you downstairs in 5 minutes, O'Brien.
5: But if we don't find proof, John, what then?
1: Then we get murdered or get held for murder. The cabin's dark.
2: Yeah, one of these keys must fit. Ah, that one does it. Softly now. Mr. Guthrie, I'll take Miss Ames' gun. You're too impulsive. Thanks. Well, there's no one here. Draw the shade, please.
5: I'd better keep a lookout on the road. Someone may come.
2: That's a good idea. Now, this is what I call a real sociable evening.
1: Look, a note. And it's addressed to me.
2: Well, we're in the right place, then. Read it.
1: Guthrie, $200,000 in cash for your blueprints, and you can get the cash first... wherever you designate, with no questions asked as to what government gets them. Why
2: sir,
1: those...
2: Sir, calmly, my boy. You don't have the prints here, do you?
1: No, they're in a safety vault, and my name is San Francisco.
2: What's that there, that panel?
1: It's a radio rig, sending and receiving.
5: Someone's coming.
2: Who? Quick, turn off that light.
5: Sneak a look, John, here, through the window.
1: It's Garvey, and he's alone.
2: Alone? Are you sure? Where'd he put that wife of his? Take another look.
5: She's alone, all right.
2: I knew she was a phony. She does too much knitting. I wonder where she is. All right, Miss Ames, out you go, quickly. Get to the foot of the road before he does.
6: It's your car, understand? Yes. You're lost, looking for a way back to the Phoenix. Delay him from coming in here.
1: Right. I'll go outside. You search the place, O'Brien, with Val.
6: Now, let the girl go. Her best weapon is her charm. Hurry now. Stall him as long as you can. Good luck. Don't worry. I can see them from here.
1: Look at it. Short wave. Yeah. With this outfit, Garvey could hear Lockwood and me talking over our work.
6: Yeah. Pretty clever operator, I'd say.
1: Can you see Val?
6: Yeah. She's getting near him now. Brave girl, that one.
1: The best.
6: There she is. He's seen her.
1: Let me have a look.
6: See them? Over my finger, between that row of trees.
1: Yeah, she's talking to Garvey now. She'll stall him.
6: Yeah.
1: Hey, come on, O'Brien. Let's start searching his place.
6: Wait a minute. Look, they're coming this way. The two of them. Well, I should have known.
1: Val? Oh, no, it can't be.
6: Sorry, Guthrie, but you're seeing right. The girl's with Garvey.
1: But she loves me. I know it. She's honest. I swear it.
6: They're coming up the path. You stand behind the door. I'll stand up on the balcony and cover them from behind with a gun. You all set, Guthrie?
1: All set.
6: You spring out on them as they close the door, and I'll cover you from here.
1: Val, Garvey, duck. He's got the gun. Above.
7: Ow! Oh! Oh! My arm!
5: O'Brien!
6: All of you, reach. Don't stoop for that gun, Guthrie. Up with your arms. Three of you are going to join the late Mr. Lockwood. The girl and Mr. Garvey of the FBI who poked his nose in the book too far.
1: You're out of your mind, O'Brien. What will you get by killing us? I've got the information you want, and if I'm dead, you'll never get it.
6: I'm fighting for my life now, not your invention. With you three out of the way, I've got a chance. A fire in this lovely cabin will do the job nicely. Now get into that closet, all of you. Get started.
3: You're missing one, O'Brien. My wife.
6: I'm not worrying about that,
4: O'Brien. Drop your gun, Mr. O'Brien. That point you feel in your back is my knitting needle. Drop it. Remember, it can crack ice, pierce wood, or kill a man.
1: Okay, Mrs. Garvey. Certainly nice to see you again.
3: Nice job, Guthrie. You tipped us off just in time. Sit down, Mother. You look tired. You must be standing behind the kitchen door for an hour.
6: Look here.
3: Just be quiet, Mr. O'Brien. Formerly of the FBI. Kicked out for improper conduct, he was. The service has had its eye on you ever since, my friend.
1: Yeah, you see, you made a slight error, O'Brien, when you said you'd call the porter of the Boston FBI office. The outgoing lines from the hotel have been out of order since 5 o'clock.
4: Oh, your arm, Daddy. Here, let me bandage it.
1: You better get going and have it looked after.
5: Oh, it's bleeding. I think I'm going to faint.
1: Faint ahead, Val. I got a pair of arms that aren't doing a thing.

0: And so closes Cat and Mouse, starring Sonny Tufts, tonight's tale of suspense. Mr. Tufts appeared through the courtesy of Paramount Pictures and will soon be seen in the Paramount picture, I Love a Soldier.
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17: Standing alongside the 5-year-old station wagon was a woman. A woman. The woman.
1: But the woman wasn't his woman. In just a moment, The Man Who Knew How to Hate, starring Joan Loring and Leon Janney, and written especially for Suspense by Walter Black.

0: for those who think young. So go ahead and pick the drink that lets you drink young as you think. Yes, get the right one, the modern light one. Now it's Pepsi for those who think young.
1: Well, let's see where the Yankees lost again. The Yankees, they lost again. That's three in a row.
2: Oh.
1: Now, you take the Tigers for a change. They got a well-rounded ball club.
2: Tigers, Yankees, a stupid slob. Baseball's probably his whole life. And what's mine? Hate. Well, why not? It's a good, honest emotion. You can feed on it, live off it. And you never get enough. Better than love. It dries up. So does lust. Lust ought to rhyme with grace. And hate ought to rhyme with Albert. Miserable, penny-pinching, mousy Albert. First time I saw him, we were on the 509 to Hylon. I was sitting next to him, and he was marking down things in a little 10-cent store note.
3: Totaling up your racetrack winnings?
4: Huh? Oh, you mean this? Oh, no. I was just marking down my daily expenses. That way I keep track, you see?
3: Sounds like fun.
4: Oh, you'd be surprised how one's expenses can mount up if they're not constantly checked. Lunch, for instance. Unless I keep it down to 90 or 95 cents, my daily expenses can go over $3 or $3.50.
3: That much?
4: Oh, easily, yes. I'm Albert Larrabee.
3: Pete Friendly.
5: Hylon, next stop. Here we are.
4: Well, that's my station. Excuse me, Mr. Friendly.
3: Relax, it's mine, too.
4: Oh, I didn't realize we were neighbors, so to speak.
2: What a creep. I made a mental note to avoid him in the future, but I tore it up when I saw who was waiting for him. He made a beeline for a 5-year-old station wagon. Standing alongside it was a woman. A woman. The woman. Red hair and sexy figure and everything else any man would ever want. It was eyes right for every commuter passing by. I stood there. Her eyes slid over me, stopped, slid back. My mouth felt dry. I knew the symptoms. Oh, brother, did I know the symptoms. I had to meet her. Touch her.
4: Oh, Mr. Friendly, I'd like you to meet my wife, Grace.
2: His wife. It had to be a joke. A woman like that. I walked over to the car. We shook hands. I felt the contact. So did she, I could tell.
6: I'm very glad to meet you, Mr. Friendly.
3: The name's Peter.
6: Peter. Mine's Grace.
4: Well, can we give you a lift?
3: No, thanks. My car's up in the lot.
6: Your wife doesn't use it during the day?
3: My ex-wife can't afford a car on the alimony she's into me for.
6: Oh, I'm sorry.
3: Don't be. We hated each other.
2: And all the time I was wondering what she was doing with that little creep. How could she even talk to him for 5 minutes without dying of boredom? I had to get to her. The easiest way was by being friendly with Albert. 2 days later in the drugstore, I gagged down a part of a glue sandwich that was advertised as egg salad and watched him munch away on lettuce and cottage cheese, just like a 5-foot-6-inch rabbit. Munch, munch, munch.
4: Something wrong with your sandwich, Peter?
3: I'm not hungry.
4: Well, this place is quite a find, you know. 70 cents for the salad plate.
3: Your wife a good cook?
4: Well, frankly, I do most of my own cooking.
3: Yeah?
4: You see, I'm a diabetic, and a lot of things are forbidden to me. I can't eat just anything.
3: Sorry to hear that.
4: Oh, don't be. As long as I take my insulin, I'm fine. But it does limit the menus at home, so Grace usually fixes something for herself, and I do the same for myself. She's the intellectual type, you know? She paints and takes evening classes at the library. She's very interested in art.
2: I'll bet. Especially if Art is a man. What was I feeling so superior about? This creep lived with her. I didn't. A week later, I took him out to a local inn. Albert had vegetable juice. Grace and I had four martinis apiece and played kneesies under the table. My chance came after dinner when Albert went to bring the car around.
7: I've got to see you, Grace.
6: Yes, I know.
7: I'm going crazy thinking about you.
6: When?
7: Tomorrow noon at my place. I'll stay home from work.
6: Noon tomorrow, darling.
2: Noon, my place. It took the hands on my mantle clock an hour to travel from 11:55 to 12. Up to then, waiting and anticipating was almost fun. From 12, I'll know it was murder. 12:05. 12:07. Something had happened. 12:12. She wasn't going to show. The creep had stayed home, maybe. Maybe she hadn't met it last night. Maybe she'd forgotten. Maybe she had another sucker on the string. Maybe...
6: Hello.
7: Hello.
6: Oh. I knew what the first one would feel like.
7: I just imagined.
6: Well?
7: Truth is greater than fiction.

0: Peter.
1: Hmm?
0: Quelle heure est-il?
1: What's the French for 35?
0: I better be going.
1: Why?
0: Have you forgotten Albert?
1: For 4 hours, yes.
0: Well, I've got to get home and change. Run a couple of errands before I pick him up.
1: When do I see you again?
0: Not this week.
1: Listen, if you think I'm going to be satisfied...
0: Don't be mad, darling. I'm a married woman, remember?
1: So get unmarried. I'll put up the dough for your divorce if that's what's bothering you. Are you laughing at? I say something funny?
0: No. Just terribly sweet. You are quite a guy, darling.
1: And you're all the woman I ever wanted.
0: There's something you don't understand, though. I can't leave Albert.
1: Why? He's short and bald and 100 years older than you. And the way he pinches every penny until it turns green, you certainly aren't sticking with him for his money.
0: Aren't I, darling? Peter, every week for 21 years, Albert has taken exactly 10% of his salary check, right down to the exact penny, and invested it in the stock market.
1: You're kidding.
0: Sometimes he buys, sometimes he sells, but always he reinvests. Good times, bad times, every week without fail, 10% of his paycheck has gone right into the kitty. He doesn't believe in banks, you see, or life insurance for saving money. He even kept it a secret from me until about 2 years ago.
1: How much has he salted away?
0: $133,000.
1: $100,000.
0: $133,000. And that was back in March. So you see why I'm so upset, Pete. You've turned my safe little world upside down. There is another way.
1: What do you mean, baby?
0: I mean, there is another way to be free of Albert. And keep the money.
1: You mean what I think you mean?
0: What do you think I mean, darling?
1: Murder.
0: Oh, no. Accidents happen every day. Well, don't they?
1: An accident. Of course. All we have to do is figure out what kind of an accident's going to happen to Albert. Sure, I went for it. I had to have her, and the dough only made it more urgent. So don't go more.

0: What an odd coincidence. So was I. What was in the hypodermic, Grace? A saline solution, I should imagine.
1: What? What are you talking about?
0: Oh, come, come. No more games. It was a saline solution, I'm sure. Water alone isn't efficient enough. I should go into a coma within the hour, if you're wondering.
1: Albert, I don't know what you're talking about.
0: And I should be dead sometime before, oh, say 6 in the morning.
1: Why are you talking this way? I don't know what you think I've done.
0: Don't
1: you,
0: Grace? The police will tomorrow when they play the tapes I've sent them.
1: The tapes? Albert, what are you talking about?
0: Briefly, and to the point, you and Mr. Friendly.
1: Mr. Friendly?
0: White mouse I may be, and to some even a creep.
1: What?
0: But no one has ever accused me of being deaf, dumb, and blind.
1: What are you...
0: I know you, Grace. I can read you like a book. A nasty, dirty book.
1: Albert, what...
0: I know why you've stayed with me. I know what you think of me. Odd, isn't it, that you've never known what I think of you?
1: Albert, I thought we...
0: Spare me. I've loathed you for a long time. I've loathed you for your mean little soul and your petty mind and...
1: You...
0: Yes, for your beauty, which was never mine. And I think I've loathed you most of all because I still loved you.
1: Albert?
0: I've had private detectives working for me since the day you first set eyes on Mr. Friendly.
1: You...
0: They're the ones who, what's the expression? Bugged his apartment.
1: Oh,
0: very interesting listening, Grace. Of course, I must admit, the subway was a surprise, and so messy, too. I knew you'd revert to this.
1: Oh, Albert.
0: You're even attractive when you cry. Oh, one more surprise, my good wife. Had you possessed the patience to wait another 6 months, at the most a year, all that money would have been yours legally.
1: What?
0: My last little secret. You thought I'd been going to the doctor only for diabetes? Alas, no. Cancer. Dread word, isn't it? We discovered it 2 years ago.
1: Oh!
0: No, I haven't suffered any pain yet. I'm told that comes only in the final stages. Oh, that's what I couldn't face.
1: Oh.
0: So, thank you very much for your assistance.
1: Albert, couldn't we just once more try
0: no,
1: to...
0: No, we couldn't. Now, would you leave me alone? The condemned man is supposed to get his last wish, and mine is really... quite simple. I don't want to look at you again. Never.
2: How he fooled us both. Who would have dreamed it of him, the miserable little creep? Well, everything but the last chapter is over.
3: 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Arsening!
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4: 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I'll take the cuffs off. Let's go.
2: So that's how it ends for me, in a cell in Sing Sing. That white mouse, Albert, must be laughing his head off wherever he is. And I thought I knew how to hate.
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3: 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And featured in tonight's story was Bob Dryden as Albert Larrabee. 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
5: And now, Autolite presents transcribed Death and Miss Turner, starring Miss Agnes Moorhead, hoping once again to keep you in suspense.
8: We went out for a walk this morning. I was dead, and I went out for a walk. Miss Briggs went with me. It was her idea. I wouldn't have particularly thought of it. She brought the new picture in this morning. She took my chair and stood on it and took off one shoe and hammered the nail in the wall and hung the picture up. She asked me if it was hanging straight, and I said I thought so. And she said, well, and she took off her glasses and gave me a little inquiring expression. She always does that after she's done something for me. She wants my approval. So I looked at the picture hanging there, and I smiled, and I said, it's lovely. Plain black frame. Yes, you're right. That's just the right frame for it.
9: I beg your pardon?
8: The frame. I said it's good.
9: The frame?
8: Yes.
9: Yes. There are some other pictures downstairs we could have framed, if you like.
8: That would be a lot of trouble, wouldn't it?
9: Not a bit.
8: I think I could sleep some more. There's a headache just hovering over me. I don't want to wait until it gets me.
9: Of course. You finish your nap. You know what might be nice, though, later on? To get some air, go for a stroll in the park.
8: Go out today.
9: And have lunch somewhere nice, like 96 Piccadilly or Claridge's. How about it? I'll ring up and reserve a table.
8: It's cool. Maybe I can borrow that red coat that's hanging up in there.
9: Yes. That's fine, Rachel.
8: I was dead. Long, long dead. And I went out for a walk. My name is Rachel. Yes, there can't be any doubt about that now.
10: Hello?
9: And then the American meets the Englishman and says, well, how are things here, old boy? And the Englishman says, better than next year. Well, no sense pulling a long face. Like my dad always says, if I could get a steak, I couldn't afford it anyway, so... Are you getting tired, dear?
10: Huh?
9: You've seen enough of London for today?
10: Oh, no, no. I'm enjoying this so very much, as long as we don't walk too fast.
9: We're not, are we?
10: Oh, no. It's lovely.
9: How long have you been in London, Rachel?
10: You know I can't tell you that, Miss Briggs.
9: Yes, of course.
10: You're just hoping that I just might let something sort of slip accidentally, aren't you, Miss Briggs?
9: Yes, I guess so. It'd be nice, wouldn't it?
10: No, no, it wouldn't. Don't count on it, Miss Briggs. It's not going to happen. I can't risk it.
9: Look, there's the frame shop where I got our new picture done this morning. The black frame you like so much. He's framing some more for us. Let's just go in and see how he's coming along.
10: Is this a new shop?
9: Yes, I think so. Hello there, anybody in?
11: Who's that? Oh, Miss Briggs, isn't it? How are we today?
9: Fine, thank you, Mr. Putney. My friend here and I thought we'd just look in and see how our little job of work is going.
11: I see, I see. Yes, yes, that was the four oils by, who was it? Ah, Turner, that's it, Turner. Let's see. Ah, no, no, I'm afraid we haven't got them yet. There they are hanging up there on the line. They're awfully good, aren't they, Miss Briggs? Who did you say...
10: I've been here before.
11: Beg your pardon?
10: It was the same.
11: Oh, I'm afraid not. You see...
10: What do you mean? I tell you...
11: Well, I've only just opened my shop 4 days ago.
10: Well, I'm not talking about your shop necessarily, Mr. Putney, but these.
11: Oh, these paintings. I don't know. Miss Briggs brought them in by Turner.
10: Turner? That's preposterous. J.M. Turner? Why, these have nothing to do with him. In the first place, he was watercolor. In the second place, landscape. And in the third...
11: Not J.M. Turner. Another Turner. The sign. R. Turner.
10: Oh.
11: Interesting painter, this one, don't you think? Not exactly macabre, but something shivery about it. All four of them seem to have a... Well, I guess you'd call it an ominous overtone.
10: Really? I don't feel that particularly.
11: Well, wouldn't you call it a little nightmare when a painter goes to this much trouble, or all this detail, painting a man, his hands, his suit, the handkerchief in his pocket, the carnation in his buttonhole, and then leaves out his face? In all four paintings, no face.
10: I see a face.
11: Yes, of course. Well?
10: Not complete, not the filled-in features, but the qualities of this man's face are there for me, even though they're not there for you. I should know this man if I met him.
9: We must be going.
10: He's dead, I think. We rode back in a taxi, Miss Briggs and I. She had a bundle which Mr. Putney said she'd ordered or something. I wasn't listening to them. Every time I opened my mouth to say something, I gave them an advantage. Every time I went out for a walk with one of them, like today, I showed things in my expression that told them what they wanted to know. I'd fallen into the trap when Miss Briggs had suggested that walk this morning. I'd been weak. I should never have gone. I want to be dead, and I won't be brought back from it.
9: Well, had a nap, Rachel?
10: Yes. What have you got there?
9: This? Some stuff I ordered the other day for Mr. Putney.
10: Oh? What is it?
9: You laugh.
10: No, no.
9: Well, I know it's foolish, but as my dad says, faint heart never drew a royal flush. I must say, I don't know what that means quite. I'm not a card player. Anyway, it's something I've always wanted to have a private dabble at. They say it relaxes the nerves. And who knows? I'm younger than Grandma Moses.
10: Paints. You bought a box of paints.
9: And brushes. This one, if you please, costs 2 guineas. It's for the fine detail work, he says.
10: Sable.
9: Huh?
10: It's a sable brush.
9: And these things, you mix your colors on them.
10: Palettes.
9: And then there's whatever this is, fixative. And, well, anyway, I've gone and got a perfect smasher of a real professional kit. Now, someone will teach me to draw a straight line.
10: You didn't buy this box of paints for yourself, did you, Miss Blake?
9: Well, whatever.
10: You bought them for me. That was it, wasn't it? I was a painter. That's what you're waiting for me to find out. R. Turner, the painter who does portraits of a man without a face. It's Rachel Turner. Is that it? I don't remember it, but is that it? Am I Rachel Turner?
9: Wait here. I'm going to get Dr. Grice.
10: I looked at the door a moment after she'd gone. Then a square of white became the only thing in the room. I'd picked up a canvas board. I drew a chair forward and propped the canvas against it. I was doing my best not to think, not to govern my actions, simply to allow whatever might happen. My hand was tearing away the cellophane wrapper from the charcoal. I leaned over the square of white prop there on the chair, and like plunging a dagger into a white body, I invaded the whiteness of the canvas with a bold and perfectly symmetrical oval in black, done with one stroke. Charcoal fell from my hand. Now the oils were spreading onto the palette. Sable brush stabbing into the colors, blending them, testing the mixture of perfect flesh tone. Why? For what sake? There was a roaring in my ears like the sound of a train rushing through the night.
12: We meet at last. That is to say, we meet as people meet in a drawing room, a cocktail party, perhaps, where the hostess hasn't had the time to introduce us all around. We find each other elbow to elbow at the punch bowl. At this moment, you smile to me as I hand you your glass, and I say, my name is Grice.
10: I am Rachel Turner. I'm a painter.
12: The subject on which I'm dreadfully ill-informed. I'm a psychologist myself.
10: Sir Bartley Grice, of Her Majesty's College of Medicine.
12: Heavens. Not only a painter, but a positive encyclopedist. How could you know that? Have we met before?
10: We've not met at all this way. We don't meet, you and I, Sir Bartley, until some months in this year, 1952, when you're my doctor. And I'm a patient who has lost her memory.
12: How much do you know now, Miss Turner?
10: You're going to be sorry. More than that, you'll be the object all the murderous hatred my tortured soul is capable of if you persist in bringing me back.
12: I shall risk that. Many people hate me. I save many others from being hated. You painted this just now in those 15 minutes while Miss Briggs and I were talking?
9: Yes.
12: Mark, it's amazing to me.
9: It's wonderful.
12: This man's face, why him? I mean, for what reason this particular countenance? Is he real from life?
9: Yes.
12: What's his name, then? Who is he?
9: I don't know. I saw him only once.
12: Well, then, why do you feel compelled to bring back this face to show to yourself again now? Why?

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0: And now, Autolite brings back to our Hollywood soundstage Miss Agnes Moorhead in Elliot Lewis's production of Death and Miss Turner. A tale well calculated to keep you in suspense.
3: You murdered this man whose face you have painted here?
4: Yes, I...
3: How did you murder him?
4: I don't know.
3: You have no recall of having actually done it. You're unable to tell yourself where it happened or when?
4: No. No, oh, I'm sure that I killed him.
3: Yes. Miss Turner, we're going to give you something to make you sleep. Now, if you'll just roll up your sleeve, Miss Briggs, please.
4: Sleep? Oh, Sylvia.
3: Yes, for a period of time now. We shall need to help you sleep. I hope it'll be a brief one. You've wanted to sleep a great deal of recent months, haven't you? That was because you were afraid of reality, of your thoughts while awake. So you're always dozing off, taking a nap, staying in bed till half the day was gone. Now
4: I know I'm a murderess. So I've earned the right to be drugged into forgetting it for a few hours. I was already dead. I'd forgotten. Why couldn't I have been allowed to die? Why not have hung me for it while it didn't matter?
3: But for what? For a murder you can't describe? Of a man whose death in circumstances pointing to violence, we have no record. No one on earth has come forward to accuse you of any crime.
4: How did you find me? What was I doing? Where was I when you found me?
3: You must remember what happened yourself. Live through that horror again. Only then will you know what is true. In the meantime, I shall help you in every way I can. Hate me if you like. It's better than hating yourself. Good night, Miss Turner.
4: So many years to remember. A life brought back to be my own. The figures and landscapes and people which belonged to me when nothing had been mine the day before. It was all there, up until my birthday. What happened on the 16th of April? I remember the night before. It was the last thing I remembered until awaking here in the hospital on the first day of May. I was standing in the lobby of the hotel, just having got off that rickety elevator. And my bag was packed. It was there at my feet. And the porter came around from behind his booth and handed me an envelope. After that, nothing.
3: Black.
4: White.
3: Piano.
4: Tune.
3: Train.
4: Teach.
3: Barrister.
4: Lawyer.
3: Pallet.
4: Paint.
3: Porter.
4: Ticket.
3: Train.
4: Snow White.
3: I beg your pardon?
4: Snow White. She has that long train that the dwarves carry.
3: Oh, yes, yes. Quite right. Blood.
4: Red.
3: Train.
4: Of thought.
3: Miss Turner, have you noticed anything about your response to this word?
4: Which word?
3: The word train.
4: Oh.
3: I've put it to you three times, and each time you, for some reason, avoided connoting what one should expect to be the most commonplace definition. You
5: You haven't answered with smoke or wheels or Waterloo Station or underground. Have you any idea why you should be unwilling to recognize the word train as a high-speed conveyance traveling on wheels on rails?
4: I don't have any idea.
5: Book?
4: Dealer.
5: Yorkshire?
4: Terrier.
5: Train?
4: Wreck.
5: Thank you, Miss Turner. I think that will do us for the day.
4: Miss Briggs took me back to my room. I was in a fever. I could hardly walk straight. She kept gabbing at my forehead with her handkerchief, but it didn't do any good. I could see her lips moving, probably asking me if I was all right and could she help me, but I couldn't hear her. There was another horrifying, terrible sound filling my ears. I held my hands over them, trying to shut it out, but it only grew louder. In my room, Miss Briggs tried to push me toward the bed. I could see her lips straining, "You must lie down," but I thrust her out of the way and lunged for the canvas board. My hands and arms were numb as though they were floating out of my control, except that they ached agonizingly. There were flashes before my eyes, pounding waves that threw my head back and forth as though I were being battered in some apocalyptic storm. Came a frightful shrieking, torn from the throat of a damned soul in torment, and I fell forward on the ground and something fell with me. And I saw it, the picture I'd painted, and the voice that was shrieking was my own.
6: I can't.
7: Lie down.
5: This is it, nurse.
7: Oh, yes.
5: All right, roll up that sleeve.
6: Now, Rachel.
7: When did that picture there? Delirious like a mad woman.
5: Yes, quiet. Now, Miss Turner.
6: You hurt me this time. It's stinging.
5: Yes, the mixture's a little bit different this time, Miss Turner. But it will stop hurting in just a moment. Already.
6: Oh, yes. It's warm. Peaceful.
5: This picture you've just done.
6: Is it good?
5: I think it's extraordinarily good. Are you sleeping?
6: Sleeping, but awake. Asleep, but not asleep.
5: Can you describe this picture to me as though I hadn't seen it?
6: A man sitting in a railway compartment looking out of the window of a train. Opposite him with her back to us is a woman. It's as though we were the woman whose attention is on this man.
5: As though we were this woman?
6: Yes.
5: Don't you mean that you are this woman, Miss Turner?
6: Yes, I am.
5: What day is it now?
6: My birthday.
5: April 16th, last April.
6: Yes, that's the day. I'm aboard the Flying Scotsman Express. I'm on my way to Edinburgh to paint the moors. I'm in a first-class compartment. Alone, I'm relaxed and happy. I feel the urge to paint something. Right here as the train goes speeding along.
5: And what do you paint?
6: A man. That is the embodiment of a man. His posture, his clothes. But for some reason, I can't paint his face. I know his face, but I find it impossible to transfer it to the canvas. I make four separate versions of him, but each time my brush remains poised in midair, refusing to invade the oval of white where the face should be. At Manchester, I get out to stretch my legs, walking up and down the station platform. And when I resume my compartment, I find that I have a fellow traveler sharing it with me. He's turned away as I enter. He's occupied with closing the window as it has begun to rain outside. As I seat myself opposite him, he turns to face me directly. He's the man. It's his face which is missing from the portraits that lie on the chair beside me.
8: How do you do?
6: How do you do? How do you do?
8: Pardon. Do you feel not well?
6: Forgive me for staring at you. I mean looking at you in this way.
8: It is all right. Fine.
6: I'm a painter, you see.
8: Artist. Yes, good. An artist.
6: Well, this is the impossible part. Here, you see these pictures?
8: Huh? Oh, yes. Very interesting. I mean, not to know who it is, his face.
6: Oh, but I do know. I didn't feel I could do the face before, but now I can.
8: Oh, sure. Why?
6: Because it's your face.
8: My face? what for, my face?
6: Yes, I know it's queer, but it's...
8: I mean, you are going to put my face in there?
6: Yes.
8: Well, all right. It's all right. Go ahead.
6: You mean it? Now?
8: Sure. What do I do? I mean, I am all right to sit here like this?
6: Yes. Just that way, please. If you'd tilt your head just a little more, that way.
8: This is all right?
6: Yes. You're in the shadow, though. If there was only a little more light.
8: Too dark.
6: I have it. Would it be too much trouble if we change places? There's good light here where I'm sitting.
8: Pardon?
6: If we change places, I'll sit over there and you...
8: Oh, change places. Sure.
6: I sit down where he has been, and he places himself exactly where I've been sitting a moment before. For a moment, he looks at me, smiling. And then, it happened. There was a grinding, crashing thunder. Smoke and steam obscured his face, still smiling in surprise. And then an inferno of splintering wood and glass and rending steel came screaming at him, and the car sent him to its place and got him through.

0: No. You didn't kill him. You know that now. You remember. You've come back from the edge of reason.
1: I'm going home. Sailing at midnight. It'll be midwinter. The snow on that Connecticut ridge. Those leafless elms in their rolling purple shadows. They gave me a farewell tea this afternoon, and I even had a cocktail. The hostess was much too busy to introduce us all around, but a very nice gentleman came up to me and introduced himself.
0: My name is Grice. I'm a psychologist.
1: I am Rachel Turner. I'm a painter.

0: 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Next week, a story based on fact and taken from your morning newspaper. The exciting report of one man's efforts to prevent a national tragedy. The story is called Man Alive. Our star will be Mr. Paul Douglas. That's next week on Suspense. Suspense is transcribed and directed by Elliot Lewis, with music composed by Lucian Morowick and conducted by Lud Gluskin. Death and Miss Turner was written for Suspense by William Spear. In tonight's story, Jeanette Nolan was heard as Miss Briggs, Joseph Kearns as Dr. Grice, Paul Freeze as the man on the train, and Charles Davis as the shopkeeper.
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0: And now, tonight's presentation of radio's outstanding theater of thrills, Suspense. Tonight, the story of a man who insisted upon finishing the murder he never committed. We call it Study of a Murderer. So now, starring Charlotte Lawrence and William Conrad, here is tonight's suspense play, Study of a Murderer.
1: It's funny to be married to a man 3 years, find out he's kept secrets from you. Not secrets like drinking or cards or women. Hank was never like that. I mean, he was like two different men, really two men. He kept it even a secret from himself. That's what I'm beginning to understand. Because the man I knew, loved, was a wonderful, sweet husband. The doctor says, he says the baby coming on its way, he won't inherit it because nobody can inherit Hank's kind of trouble, his sickness. And I'm not asking for sympathy, I'm just telling you, that's all. I never asked for help, neither did Hank. Oh, no, he did ask, in the only way he could. He tried to ask, to let me know, but it was too late.

0: It was last spring. It was that day he came home so upset. Hank? That you? Hi, darling.
1: Hi.
0: Good day at work?
1: Yeah, sure.
0: Have something real good for dinner. What are the headlines?
1: What do you mean?
0: I mean, what's the headline? In the paper.
1: Murder?
0: What?
1: The headline. Didn't you ask me what the headlines were?
0: Oh, yes, honey, sure. What is it? Don't you feel well?
1: What should it be? What's it always? The paper's jammed up to here with murder and killing all the time. A man comes home from work and it... Oh, work's hard enough, but a man comes home and he sees pictures and columns on a mother and a baby. Killed down near the lake. A mother and a baby murdered. It's sickening.
0: But Hank was always like that, one way or another. He gets upset like that when the pressure's too heavy. When it lets up, he's okay again. Except it didn't let up. Not this time, because a couple of weeks later it really hit.
1: Well, it's my last paycheck. The boom dropped.
0: Oh, no.
1: Yeah, me and about 8 other guys.
0: Oh, Hank, I'm sorry.
1: You know, it makes a guy think he doesn't count for much.
0: That's not true, darling.
1: You begin to think on a job that maybe they can't get along without you, that you're pretty important, and the whole place would fold if you left. And then, poof, bye-bye, sonny boy.
0: Maybe they had a good reason.
1: Oh, yeah, sure. You say it, and they say it, and that's right, only something inside me says that it just got kicked, and I don't amount to much at all. Not much at all. Well, I'm plenty, see? I'm plenty.
0: Yes, darling, I know you are.
1: Yeah, but then I figure I'm kind of lucky, too. Kind of.
0: We both are.
1: Luckier than the poor guy whose wife got killed with a baby. Luckier than him.
0: Hank, you can't go on getting upset by that. You can't.
1: Not that one, another. There's been a second killing here in Lincoln Park, just like the first one, and the papers are full of it.
0: Wouldn't you like your dinner? Hank, will you please stop reading about those murders? Hank, you're not listening.
1: What? Oh, sure I am.
0: Why don't we go to the beach? Wouldn't it be swell? Or the amusement park. Remember last year we went? That was fun. You winning the Cupid doll and all. It was fun, wasn't it, darling? It was. Can't you stop looking at that paper for a minute?
1: I just wanted to find when there's a news broadcast. There must be one on now.
0: No.
1: What?
0: We've had enough of those murders. You have to stop thinking about them all the time, every minute. That's all you think about. You've got to stop.
1: Don't tell me what to do. Not like that. Ever.
0: Oh, Hank, I'm sorry, darling. I said I'm sorry if I said...
2: An action virtually unprecedented.
3: The chief of police says it's almost impossible to tell where the maniac will strike next. There have been a few clues to indicate the man might be in the area of Lincoln Park.
0: I didn't know what was happening to Hank. I guess a man gets kind of dizzy just from being alive sometimes. It's from being hit too many times by too many things. All kinds of things. Half of them I didn't understand and still don't all the way. But I should have understood. 3 months later, that summer night. 3 months later.
1: Look at him. Look at all these papers. All the same story of everybody running around getting no place.
0: Hank, must you bring all the papers home? Couldn't you read them at Walgreens?
1: No. No, I couldn't. Bums read the papers for free, and I'm no bum. I got a wife, and I'm no bum. What are you accusing me of, that I'm not a good husband?
0: No, Hank, no. No, but I'm not accusing you of anything. You mustn't think that.
1: You act like I did something wrong. Not like I'm just out of work, but like I was almost a murderer. Like I was that murderer they're all looking for. it's hot. It's too hot in here.
0: Would you like a cold glass of beer?
1: Yeah. Beer. A nice, tall glass of beer. Only not here. Not in this house. At Marty's on the corner. That's the place for a beer.
0: But it costs so much more.
1: Yeah, yeah, I know. I know, darling. But I just got to get out of here. I got to get with people.
0: Oh, yes, darling, of course. I have a few dollars. I've been saving it for a celebration. Let's do it. It'll be fun. I only have $3.28. Funny to remember it exactly like that. $3.28 that I slipped into his pocket when he wasn't looking. And we had beer with the jukebox banging away and me shaking inside. Shaking. I just kept sipping my one beer and watching Hank. Maybe waiting for him to smile or to make a joke. Then I'd know everything was okay. But he never smiled. Didn't even talk. Just drank beer and glared. You know what, at? Himself. In the mirror. Just glared at himself until he stood up.
1: Gonna go.
0: All right, darling. Let's go.
1: No. Me. By myself.
0: But, Hank, you're kind of tight, darling. Kind of.
1: Yeah.
0: Come on. Come on, let me take your arm.
1: Don't pull me.
0: Please. Please, Hank.
1: I said don't pull me! Now leave me alone. I'm getting out of here.
0: He almost ran out of the place. I knew if I followed him, I'd see something terrible, but I had to know. I had to know if what I guessed was true. And then I saw him rush up to a cop on Lake Street and scream something at him. I couldn't hear. I couldn't hear it all, and a crowd was there in no time.
4: I killed him.
0: Please. Oh, please, let me through. I'm his wife. I'm his wife. Oh, please. Please, let me through. Oh, Hank. Hank, darling, Hank. Officer, please, he didn't do anything, officer.
4: I did it. I can't stand it anymore. I can't stand the killing and the murder anymore. I did it.
0: I waited in that police station for hours. I waited and wondered because no one told me anything except one man. He gave me a cigarette and talked to me. And then hours and hours later, he called me into his office.
5: Sit down, Mrs. Lathrop.
0: Can't I see him? Can't I?
5: In a few minutes.
0: Oh, thank you. Thank you so much, Mr.
5: Doctor. Dr. Broughton. I told you hours ago in the outside office. Did you hear me then?
0: Oh, yes. Yes, I remember.
5: And the rest of what I told you?
0: Please let me see him. He didn't do any harm. He didn't kill anyone. He didn't kill anyone.
5: We know he didn't, Mrs. Lathrop.
0: What? You know? You're sure you know?
5: Please listen to me.
0: He didn't kill anybody.
5: But he could. He might.
0: How can you say that? Haven't I been through enough? Don't say that to me.
5: He confessed to two murders he didn't commit. He admitted to two murders he had no part of.
0: Then he didn't do wrong. Nothing wrong.
5: Will you permit your husband to take treatment?
0: You're saying he should be put away. You're saying he's crazy.
5: I'm saying he has an illness. I'm saying he's sick. And he can be cured now. Maybe not later, but now he can.
0: No. All he needs is love and kindness.
5: Only words. They have no meaning to him right now. They might have had once, but not now. He should be treated. I should bring him before a board and have him undergo therapy.
0: I'll fight you. I'll work day and night to get the money, but I'll fight you with lawyers to keep you from disgracing him like that.
5: You don't have to. As a doctor, I say he's dangerous, but no court would uphold me. He hasn't committed any overt act. To all appearances, he's normal.
0: He is. He is normal.
5: He isn't, but we can't make him accept help. You're the only one who can do that.
0: No.
5: He can be cured now.
0: No.
5: He confessed to murders he imagines he's committed.
0: He needs love, not psycho doctors like you.
5: He might easily commit murder if he doesn't get help.
0: Take me to my husband.
5: A month, 6 months, a year, I don't know when, but he'll kill, Mrs. Lathrop. He'll kill.

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It's a good rule to clean up burnables. Don't let them accumulate where they might someday catch fire. Fire prevention is far less costly than fire repairs. Don't let anything you don't need pile up around the house as a latent threat of fire. And now we bring back to our Hollywood soundstage Charlotte Lawrence and William Conrad, starring in tonight's production of Study of a Murderer, a tale well calculated to keep you in...

0: I took him right home. 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He needed sleep. More sleep than he could ever get. I sat by the bed all that time. All the time wiping his face with cold cloth and waiting.
1: I did it.
0: Waiting and kissing him when he'd start that awful moaning.
1: I did it.
0: Love was all he needed. That's what I was so sure about then. So awful sure while he slept like he'd been hit or something. For 16 hours, 16 straight hours, and I knew he'd be fine. Just fine. He couldn't kill. Not Hank. Oh, no, he'd be fine. I remembered from a magazine or something. I turned on the radio. I remember that music helps people who were upset, kind of. So I turned it on real soft.
1: Beth?
0: Yes, darling.
1: What time is it?
0: 8:30, about.
1: I've been sleeping long?
0: It's 8:30 in the night.
1: Oh. You know why I did it.
0: It's not important.
1: No, but it is.
0: No, darling. No, it is. It's past. It doesn't make any difference.
1: Showing off, that's what it was. Showing them up. The cops, I mean.
0: Whatever your reason was, it was yours. It's all right, honey.
1: You don't believe me. You don't believe I did it to show them up.
0: Whatever your reason.
1: Well, it was. It was the only reason.
0: Lie back, darling. Lie back and rest, Hank.
1: The disgrace. It's a real disgrace. I'm nothing. I even, like a kid, I even feel like I could cry.
0: Cry, darling. A man isn't weak if he cries. Just had too much happen to him. Like women have too much happen. Like anybody. Cry. You'll feel better, baby. You will. You will.
1: I'm weak. No woman likes a man who's weak.
0: No woman likes a man who can't admit he's weak sometimes.
1: But you never saw me cry. I never cried before. I never cried when I was a kid, even. Never.
0: I love you, darling. You have to know that. I love you.
1: You wouldn't leave me, would you?
0: Never.
1: And you don't believe what that doctor said.
0: What doctor?
1: The police, that doctor.
0: What did he tell you?
1: Nothing, but I got the idea. I smelled it. I figured out what he was driving at.
0: But he didn't say much to me.
1: Well, he's a liar. Publicity. All those guys are alike. Anything for publicity. Well, I can't blame him. I did it for publicity. Really, that's why I did. No, don't believe me. I don't know why I did it. I don't know why.
0: Because you had too many bad things happen in a row. Because you had too much beer, too much hit you. Too much all at once.
1: I don't know why. I felt like somebody should be punished for all those terrible, terrible murders. Like somebody should. Somebody had to.
0: Listen, we'll move from Chicago. Maybe change our name.
1: But run away?
0: Not run away. Leave. Put it all in back of us.
1: Run away like I did something wrong?
0: I told you not run away. Don't twist what I'm saying. I only said
1: that I should run away from here with you and let them push us away. Well, nobody pushes me around.
0: No, Hank, I know that. Nobody does.
1: And nobody leads me places like I was a kid.
0: Well, it was only a suggestion.
1: Did that doctor tell you to say that to me?
0: No, I told you. The doctor didn't tell me anything.
1: You're lying. You're keeping things from me. He must have told you something.
0: He didn't, not really. He just said for me to take good care of you, that's all.
1: What else did he say?
0: Why? I don't know.
1: Huh?
0: Nothing. Just...
1: What else? Tell me.
0: I don't know. Oh!

0: want to turn them over to me, Mrs. Lathrop?
1: No, not that.
0: Well, then, why did you come to see me?
1: For advice.
0: You've done what you could. Why don't you make him submit to care, Mrs. Lathrop? There's still time.
1: Only if he wants to.
0: He'll never agree. Not now. Not by himself.
1: He will. He has to.
0: Logic doesn't reach him very well.
1: This is something more than logic, more than doctors or anything else. He'll want to get cured when he knows he's going to be a father. Well, Doctor, don't you figure it that way too, Doctor?
0: Don't tell him.
1: Not tell him? Not tell him we're going to have a child, something we both wanted so much?
0: It might have the wrong effect right now.
1: Oh, no, it'll make him stronger, make him more sure of himself.
0: It makes some men stronger. It can make others weaker, less sure, less certain.
1: Is that all the advice you can give me, not to tell him, not to tell my husband he's going to be a father?
0: Tell me honestly, Mrs. Lathrop, do you feel he's getting better or worse?
1: That's not fair.
0: Will you talk to him about getting treatment?
1: I'm not promising anything.
0: Will you mention the baby?
1: I said no promises.
0: If he slaps you again, will you call me?
1: Goodbye.
0: It may be your life and his and your child's, Mrs. Lathrop.
1: When I came home, he didn't even look up. He just kept staring at his hands. I decided maybe I'd let him talk first, so I sat in a chair near the window. Wasn't much to see with the buildings all close in, but the air smelled good. I waited until I almost wanted to scream. Then for no reason, he got up and went into the kitchen and washed his hands. Then he came back.
2: A way out. I gotta figure a way out.
1: Listen, honey. Listen, everything's going to work out fine.
2: No, I'll figure it out. It's a man's job to figure it out. I don't need any help. It's a man's job to figure it out.
1: Hank? Hank, I was wondering... wondering if maybe we don't need some other help.
2: What kind of help?
1: I mean, like...
2: What kind? What kind? What kind?
1: Oh, stop. Stop talking like that.
2: Like what? Like I'm addled, huh? Like that?
1: No.
2: Yes.
1: Heck, there are places that help when it gets too tough to figure
2: things. No help. I don't need any help.
1: Well, it wouldn't hurt.
2: It's dirty.
1: Oh, Hank, please try to understand, Hank.
2: Dirty science.
1: Well, it isn't. It isn't.
2: In a magazine. I was reading in a magazine.

0: You scare me, Hank. Please don't talk like
1: we're
0: that.
1: We're both dirty. We were all born dirty. We'll never get clean.
0: Oh, listen to me. Listen. You have to come with me.
1: Why? Because you ask. Why for you?
0: For our baby, Hank. For the baby.
1: Baby? Baby!
0: Oh, Hank!
1: No. No, come on. Come on here. Listen, you. You lied to me. You lied to me. You cheated and lied to me. You lied to me.
0: Was the first thing I saw. A silly china cubic doll on my dresser. I picked it up, and then I hit him. Hit him. Hit him. Again.

Maybe he'll get over it. Maybe his sickness hadn't gone on too long. Maybe a thousand and million maybes and ifs and prayers. Dr. Broughton, he said it would be all right. He said the baby would be all right. It will be. It must.

Suspense, in which Charlotte Lawrence and William Conrad starred in Study of a Murderer by Arthur Ross. Next week, the story of fear in surgery. We call it The Operation. That's next week on...

0: Suspense is produced and directed by Anthony Ellis. The music was composed by Lucian Morowick and conducted by Wilbur Hatch. 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
1: Suspense. 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
0: Suspense, radio's outstanding theater of thrills, is presented for your enjoyment by Roma Wines. 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Those excellent California wines that can add so much pleasantness to the way you live, to your happiness in entertaining guests, to your enjoyment of everyday meals. Yes, right now a glassful would be very pleasant as Roma Wines bring you Claire Trevor in a remarkable tale of
1: suspense.
2: I know this has been a terrible shock to you, Mrs. Anderson, but there's a few questions we have to ask you. You understand why that can't wait.
3: My husband. Where is he? I'm so worried about him.
2: We just located him through the sheriff's office, Mrs. Anderson. They're bringing him over.
3: Is he all right?
2: He's more worried about you than you are about him.
3: Have they told him what happened?
2: Did they have to, Mrs. Anderson?
3: Well, they don't think he did it, do they? Well, they mustn't think that.
2: We don't know quite what to think. I suppose there's no doubt about the cause of death, is there, Doc?
4: No doubt whatsoever.

0: This is the gun that was used.
1: Mm-hmm. You recognize this gun, Mrs. Anderson?
2: Yes. It's a dueling pistol. One of a brace that belongs over the fireplace in the trophy room.
1: Funny they're being loaded.
2: There was a reason for it.
1: Well, you mind telling me what the reason was?
2: I'd better start at the beginning.
1: Yeah, I think you'd better.
2: Well, Harvey, my husband and I, have only been married a short time, as you probably know.
1: Yeah, in a town this size, you can't help knowing most of the vital statistics.
0: Especially about old Judge Collins' daughter, eh, Lieutenant?
1: Yeah, Doc. As I remember, folks hereabout didn't know much about Mr. Anderson.
2: No, and neither did I. All I know was that he was good and kind. And I felt so alone after my father's death. Oh, I know what you're thinking, but Harvey didn't kill that man. I know that. Oh, I wish he were here. I feel so helpless facing this alone.
0: Well, you're among friends, my dear.
2: Yes. You're so very kind, Doctor. And you too, Lieutenant. It's just that, well, if they question Harvey, he might say anything trying to protect me.
1: You sure you aren't trying to protect him, Mrs. Anderson?
2: I told you, I'll have to start at the beginning. It was only last night that the phone call came. Harvey and I were sleeping here in this bedroom. At first, I couldn't imagine what had happened.

0: One moment. Yes?
1: Pittsburgh calling Mr. Harvey Anderson.
0: Oh, this is she.
1: Mr. Harvey Anderson.
0: Oh, Mr. Anderson.
2: What is it, Helen?
0: One moment. Harvey, it's a long-distance call from Pittsburgh.
2: Pittsburgh?
0: Yes, so late. Do we know anybody in Pittsburgh?
2: Here, give me a phone. Hello? Yes, all right, operator. I can't imagine who... Hello? Yes? Al! Oh, how are you? Yes. Well, what are you doing in Pittsburgh?
0: Who's Al, Harvey?
2: Yes? Oh, no, no, Al. Tomorrow? No. Well, very well. Tomorrow.
0: Well, now, who's Al, and who does he think he is calling us up at 3 o'clock in the morning? What's wrong, Harvey? Bad news? Who's Al?
2: My brother.
0: Brother?
2: My brother.
0: Harvey, I never knew you had a... You well, never told me.
2: The Lord said unto Cain, where is thy brother? And Cain said, I know not. Am I my brother's keeper?
0: Makes sense,
2: and the Lord answered, the blood of thy brother crieth to me from the ground.
0: Yes, and Eve probably took after him with a fig tree rolling pin.
2: Well, I'm not being facetious, Helen. I don't know how to explain. It's something... It's just not easy to speak about it.
0: Well, obviously.
2: No, it's not a joke.
0: But what?
2: I'll show you. It'll be easier that way than talking about it.
0: Well, where are you going?
2: To get the papers.
0: What papers?
2: The papers that explain about my brother. They're locked in the safe in the trophy room.
0: He wasn't out of the room very long, but it seemed an eternity. I sat up in bed and lit a cigarette. I was wide awake now. I was worried. I'd never seen that look on Harvey's face before. He came back with a sheaf of papers in his hand and, without a word, handed them to me to read. There was a good deal of legal language I didn't bother to wade through. The important thing was the signatures and the official stamps. They were commitment papers on Alan H. Anderson, signed by his brother, a board of alienists, and the warden of the state hospital for the criminal insane.
2: You understand what those papers mean?
0: Yes. Yes, I do, Harvey. Oh, my poor, poor darling.
2: No. No, you mustn't take that view of it. I can speak of it now as if it had happened to another person not even related to me. I would prefer to do that if we're going to discuss it.
0: How long
2: since... He escaped 4 years ago.
0: And is he still...
2: He was never violent all the time, just that once. He killed a woman, his wife. You can see, Helen, why you never knew I had a brother. Criminal insanity in one's immediate family is pleasant neither to reflect on nor to discuss. I suppose I shouldn't have played along with him as long as I have.
0: How do you mean, dear?
2: I had a good deal of money 4 years ago at the time of the escape, and Brother Al's had every cent of it. He promised I'd never hear from him again, but I guess blackmail gets into the blood.
0: What are we going to do?
2: Do?
0: I don't want a man like that in my house.
2: Helen, do you mean that you'll stick by me even...
0: Darling, I love you. I see no reason why you should suffer for this dreadful thing. You had no control over it, and it's all over and done now. You're the man I love, and I'm not going
2: Thanks,
0: to...
2: Thanks, darling. You're wonderfully understanding. But Alan Anderson is an escaped criminal. We must act accordingly.
0: Your brother. He's coming here?
2: He'll be in on the 6 o'clock train. I'll meet him at the station.
0: Harvey, do you think you
2: Leave
0: are...
2: this thing to me, Helen. You have nothing to do with it. Now turn out the light, darling. We better get some sleep.
0: Harvey, what was it like?
2: I can remember how it came on. It was horrible. Horrible. I'd almost forgotten about it until Al called just now.
0: What about his wife? The one
2: Beverly? She made a fatal mistake, and I share the blame. We underestimated the seriousness of the attacks. Beverly paid with her life for our joint error of judgment. Seems a long time ago now. Brother Al. Strange how two people can grow up together, look alike, even think alike, until one day something happens to one of them, and it's as if they'd never known each other.
0: What's he like, Harvey?
2: Huh? Oh, very like me. You'll know we're brothers when you see him. Oh, darling, what's the use? Maybe I'd better go to the authorities before he gets here and...
0: No, I won't hear of it. You've suffered enough.
2: Darling, I can't tell you how wonderful you are. It doesn't make any difference. You're sure you aren't frightened?
0: We'll be at the station at 5:30 tomorrow and do what has to be done.

0: I suppose if you want really to forget something, you can. And even the direct stirrings of premonition can be subdued by a good hard day of housework. I was helping Matilda, and for some reason I worked with even more concentration and good spirits than usual. But somehow, the doorbell intruded on that concentration. Disturbed the protective veil for a moment, I guess. I seldom used the door slot, but now I did. I felt silly peeking out.
1: Hello, ma'am.
0: Oh, why, hello, Rutherford. Matilda, it's Rutherford.
1: Excuse me, coming around the front, ma'am. Tried knocking on the back, nobody answered.
0: Oh, that's all right, Rutherford. Matilda was running the vacuum for me. We didn't hear. You're early, aren't you? It's only 2:30.
1: Oh, I told Tilly expect me at 3, because I figured the train would be late and done if we didn't come in on time.
0: Oh, well, Matilda will be right out.
1: Oh, I like Tilly, Miss Anson. It's mighty nice of you to give it afternoon off when my run makes town in the daytime.
0: Well, it's not often, Rutherford. I don't mind. You must be tired. Your Pullmans are awfully crowded these days, aren't they?
1: Oh, yes, ma'am. Oh, yeah, I know what I want to tell you. I saw a man riding on a Belforte. It's not my car. I was just passing through. Lordy, ma'am, he looked just like your husband. And before I saw it wasn't, I said, hello, Mr. Anderson. He said, hello. And I said, you ain't Mr. Anderson. And he said, I am. Lord, ma'am, he looked near enough like Mr. Anderson to be his brother.
0: His brother.
1: Spitting image.
0: I think it might have been his brother, Rutherford.
1: You don't say.
2: Hello, you.
1: Ready, Tilly?
2: I'm ready. Come along. Bye, Miss Anderson.
1: Bye, Miss Anderson.
0: Oh, goodbye. Rutherford, did you say this man came in with you on the 2:30?
1: Huh? Oh, yes, ma'am.
0: He's here in town, then.
1: Something wrong, ma'am?
0: No, I...
3: You coming there, man?
1: Yeah. Well, goodbye, Miss Anderson.
0: Bye. The 2:30.
4: Matilda!
0: Oh. 2:30. Harvey's brother, Al, had come in on the 2:30. At all costs, I must not be alone in the house when he arrived. And here he'd be arriving in 3 hours before we were ready for him. At any moment now, I bolted the door, picked up the phone, and started to dial the number of Harvey's office. My hand was shaking so that I fumbled the dial and had to start again.
5: Cuthbertburg Novelties, good afternoon.
0: Hello. Hello, Pearl. This is Helen Anderson. Is Mr. Anderson there?
5: I'll ring his office. He don't answer, honey. I guess he didn't get back from lunch yet.
0: At 3 o'clock? Oh, don't be silly. Try him again.
5: Well, honey, he's not in there, but I'll tell him you called.
0: Well, look, connect me with Mr. Guthrie's office. It's important.
5: All right, just a sec.
6: Yes?
0: Oh, Ralph, is Harvey there?
6: Oh, Helen. Why, no, I haven't seen him since lunch.
0: Well, look, Ralph, the minute he gets in or you hear from him, tell him to call home at once. It's important.
6: Sure, Helen. Anything I can do?
0: No, Ralph, thanks. It's just a family matter.
6: Well, if I see him, I'll tell him.
0: Oh, Ralph, on second thought, I better tell you what it is. Hello? Hello, are you still on the line? Hello?

0: doorbell. It stabbed the air of the quiet house like a knife blade. I meant not to answer it, but something made me walk over to the door and open the slot. Curiosity, I suppose, or perhaps something stronger than mere curiosity. Yes.
1: Is this the Anderson residence?
0: Yes.
1: Mrs. Anderson?
0: Yes.
1: Mrs. Anderson, I was given your name by Mrs. Colby down the street. She said you might be interested in our special offer. Now, for only 30 cents a week, or a little over 4 cents a day, you can subscribe to any two magazines at their regular subscription rate. And this beautiful dictionary, 1,200 pages, 127,000 words, 400
0: illustrations. Yes, I am interested.
1: Huh?
0: I am interested. Is there something wrong?
1: Frankly, ma'am, I lost my place in my speech.
0: Oh.
1: You see, I'm accustomed to a little more sales resistance.
0: Well, there are several magazines I've wanted.
1: Well, to tell you the truth, Mrs. Anderson, it's no bargain.
0: Oh, please, now, I'd much rather be deceived, you see.
1: Oh, well, looks like competition coming through the gate.
2: Pardon me, is this 2367 Oakhurst?
0: Yes.
2: Well, you're Helen, aren't you? But I'm Al Anderson, Harvey's brother.
1: Well, I guess I'd better be going.
0: Oh, no.
1: Oh, that's all right. I can stop back.
0: No, but the magazine...
1: Oh, I cover the same territory tomorrow. Well, goodbye, ma'am.
3: Pardon me, sir.
2: So, you're my brother Harvey's wife, eh?
0: Yes, I...
2: Didn't Harvey tell you I was coming?
0: Oh, yes, he did. I'm glad to meet you.
2: Well, aren't you going to invite me in?
0: Oh, yes. Yes. Come in.

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0: And now, Roma Wines bring back to our Hollywood soundstage Claire Trevor as Helen Anderson in The Plan, a tale well calculated to keep you in...

0: Would you like some water, Mrs. Anderson?
1: Oh, thank you.
0: If you'd rather rest...
1: No, I'll go on. I led him into the front hall, and as he walked behind me to the living room, I can't tell you, it was as if I had my back turned on death. Just reaching the front room took a lifetime. We sat facing each other, and I tried to answer his questions, but I didn't seem to be able to talk. It was a terrible self-feeding panic, and I watched myself provoke the very situation I wanted to avoid, because he grew more and more restless as I failed to answer him with grace or sense. I saw the corners of his mouth start working, his jaw and fingers tense. I told him I'd phone Harvey, and I fled out to the hall and up the stairs to the second floor. There was a phone in Father's old trophy room. We used it for a den. I called Pearl, Harvey's secretary, but the line was busy. Then I saw the brace of dueling pistols. I think I decided then that I'd protect myself in any way that I could. I took the ammunition from the case, loaded the pistols, and put them on the mantel. Then the perfectly simple solution of leaving the house by the back way came to me.
0: Uh-huh.
1: I might be able to find Harvey and bring him back before...
0: Yeah, I was going to ask why you...
1: If I had only thought of it sooner. Of course, I had to get downstairs first, past the archway that opened on the living room where he sat. I walked out into the corridor, just over to the head of the stairway, I told myself softly. Down the steps, and around and out through the back.
2: Ellen!
1: I pulled back from the head of the staircase, just as he appeared at the bottom.
2: Ellen! You up there?
1: I ran back along the hallway into the trophy room and shut the door behind me. I heard his footsteps coming upward.
2: Ellen! Ellen!
1: I heard him opening doors along the hallway. First he'd knock, then open the front bedroom, the guest bedroom, the second floor sitting room, and then...
2: Ellen!
1: I was afraid to answer, and afraid not to answer. If he came into that room, I was afraid that...
2: Ellen!
1: Yes?
2: I'm sorry, I wondered where you were. You didn't come back to the drawing room. May I come in?
1: Oh, yes, I haven't been able to reach Harvey. I've been trying everywhere.
2: Oh, yes, my brother. My beloved brother. We must reach him by all means.
1: Oh, I've tried.
2: Forget it. This room is a lot cozier than the front room. Couldn't we talk here?
1: If you wish.
2: The front room's too big. Don't like such big places. Do you?
1: I
2: like cozy places. Cozy people, too. Trouble is, there's too many people who aren't cozy. Cut your throat. Law of the jungle.
1: Yes.
2: This is a nice room. It's a nice house. Is it yours?
1: Yes, that is my father's, really. I inherited it. What are you laughing at?
3: These trophies. These stuffed heads. I thought for a moment Harvey had gone in for the out-of-doors life. These are your father's, then.
1: Yes.
3: That wolf's head. What savage teeth you have, said Little Red Riding Hood. Oh, look here.
1: Don't touch those.
3: I beg your pardon?
1: Those guns are loaded.
3: Loaded? You always keep loaded guns in your house? You think it's safe?
1: Oh, please put them down.
3: Old dueling pistols. How beautiful. How many men died at sunrise because another man cocked the hammer and squeezed the trigger?
1: Oh, don't!
3: Oh, don't worry. I know how to handle a gun. There. Feel better?
1: You must forgive me. I have a headache, a terrible headache. I'm all on edge.
3: Oh, do you have headaches, too?
1: Yes, I...
3: Oh, so do I. Terrible ones.
1: Oh, you do?
3: So terribly painful. Sometimes they seem...
1: What do you want?
3: What do I want? A cigarette. Here, I'll get
1: it. No, sit there. I'll get it.
3: Thank you. A match. What's wrong with you? What do you want from me? I broke your lamp. I'll pay for it. What are you crying about?
1: Stay away from me.
3: Oh, you're like all the others.
1: Stay away.
3: Come here. What are you afraid of?
1: Stay away.
3: Come here. Do you hear me?

0: horrible. Horrible.
1: Now, take it easy, Mrs. Anderson.
0: I must have stood there screaming. Just screaming. Looking at him. Then I just stood quiet and then you people came.
1: Hmm. Well, I'm sorry, Mrs. Anderson. Shucks, I'm terribly sorry. Oh, thanks. Hello? Yeah? Oh, you did? Fine. What else? You checked it with Doctor Who? Uh-huh. Well, is he the chief of staff there? Well, that's good enough for me. Anything else? No. Hold everything there. Well, Mrs. Anderson, the identification of the body was checked through by telephone with State Hospital. Yeah, sure enough, the papers on him belong to an Alan Anderson who's been a fugitive from the state for the past 4 years. Oh, shucks, Mrs. Anderson, don't cry like that. Okay, then I gotta do it anyhow. You're under arrest, Mrs. Anderson, on suspicion of murder.
0: Murder?
1: Now, don't go off again.
0: I won't.
1: Shucks, Mrs. Anderson, I hate to do it. Why, your dad and me was real close friends. How did
0: you know?
1: Oh, it was just lucky. I mean, you did a real job of storytelling, Mrs. Anderson. Real fine. Never told a single lie.
0: I thought...
1: I know. You thought when we found him dead with your husband's old identification on him that your husband would be free finally and forever. Well, I wish it worked out that way, Helen, for your dad's sake.
0: You know everything.
1: Yeah. Yeah, your husband was the real Alan Anderson. Alan H. for Harvey Anderson. 6 years ago, he murdered his first wife and beat the rap on an insanity plea. When he escaped, he came to our nice little town in Pennsylvania, married our favorite and most respectable daughter after a whirlwind courtship. I guess she didn't find out much about him. I'm sorry, Mrs. Anderson. I really am.
0: You needn't be, Lieutenant. If Harvey's going to be taken away, I don't care what happens to me.
1: It was a good plan, though. Yes, sir, I'll have to hand it to you. You could have pleaded self-defense against an escaped lunatic. Brother Albert looked enough like your husband. You and he would identify the dead man, and we'd wire the authorities out west that they could close their books on the fugitive. That was the plan, wasn't it, Mrs. Anderson?
0: Yes, that was the plan. But how? How did you know?
1: Well, I guess it was the strain.
0: Strain?
1: On your husband. I guess it was a relapse. You see, when we picked him up on Elm Street, stark, staring, babbling everything...
0: Oh, no.
1: Oh, I'm sorry, Mrs. Anderson. Shucks, I really am.
0: But I didn't do it to avoid a scandal. I want that understood. I love him. I don't care what he is. I'm just sorry this business has made him ill again. That wasn't a part of the plan.
1: Yeah. Guess there's always something missing in a plan for murder.
0: I wouldn't know. You see, Lieutenant, this is my first experience of this sort of thing.
1: Well, Mrs. Anderson, are you ready to go?
0: Yes, I'm quite ready. Poor Harvey. Poor darling.

0: Suspense.
1: 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R-O-M-A. 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Before we hear again from Claire Trevor, star of The Plan, tonight's suspense play, this is Truman Bradley for Roma Wines. Recently, I dined with a friend who hadn't yet discovered the magic of Roma wine with meals. 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
15: The mistake I made was going through that black door. If I'd left it shut the way it was, sealed tight, everything would have been fine. I'd have married Marcia, become a full professor, had my name in all the papers. Well, there's no use telling the story backwards, is there? First things first, as old Professor Wentworth always said. And the first thing in this case is the grant I received to hunt for a lost city in Central America. The city of the fire god. Which might mean something, or might mean nothing. Anyway, I got the grant from the university, chartered a modern helicopter for 3 months, flew it down to Central America, got the necessary government permissions, and made my base of operations the tiny little town of San Marcos on the coast. As nearly as I could figure from the manuscript, the city of the fire god was someplace among the mountains in that area. So I flew back and forth over the mountains in the helicopter, keeping a lookout for ruins in the jungle or the mountain valleys. And for 2.5 months, I saw nothing except trees and rocks. In the town, I was charitably looked upon as a crazy Yankee. And finally, even the children stopped staring at me. But I was getting pretty discouraged. And trying to forget my troubles with a glass of tequila in a little garden outside the town's only cafe, while some native with a guitar serenaded his girl nearby.
16: Waiter? Wait. Oh, there you are.
17: Pardon, senor. I am not the waiter. He's busy.
15: Busy? No one's been busy in this town since Columbus discovered America.
17: That's very true, senor, but I have begged the waiter to go somewhere else. That's why he's busy. look at this, senor.
15: Well, let me see that. It's a tiny statue, very old. Statue carved out of volcanic basalt in the style of the oldest known Mayan carving. Where did you get that?
17: Oh, that is easily answered, senor.
15: Well, then tell me.
17: My grandfather, he gave it to me when he died.
15: Well, where did he get it?
17: Senor, that is a harder question.
15: Now, look, if you came here just to play games with me,
17: No, senor. That is why I sent away the waiter. So we could talk confidentially.
15: Yes, well, let's talk confidentially. Where did that little statue come from?
17: From the mountain, senor.
15: But the whole country is mountain.
17: Si, that is true, but... you see, my grandfather was a great hunter. Once he followed a wounded jaguar high into the mountains. Mm. Some savage natives then followed my grandfather.
15: Yes.
17: He was wounded, and to escape, he climbed a great cliff.
15: Go on.
17: And he reached the top, and on the other side, he saw a dead city.
15: A dead city?
17: Si, senor. Silent, lifeless, far below him.
15: Yes.
17: He tried to climb down to it, and he fell, senor. For 3 days, he lay unconscious. And when he recovered his senses, he had the fever.
15: Mm-hmm.
17: And somehow, he found his way out. He does not know how. He staggered back to his home. Mm-hmm. They found him in the jungle, crawling on his hands and knees, clutching this little statue and saying over and over, La Puerta Negra! La Puerta Negra!
15: The what?
17: The black door, senor.
15: The black door?
17: Si, senor. And my poor grandfather... He was never strong enough to go hunting again, but he kept this little statue. And he said it had saved his life.
15: What did he mean by the black door?
17: Oh, one cannot say, senor. He could not remember.
15: Surely he went back to the lost city?
17: Well, no, he was not strong enough. Besides, there were the savages.
15: But you mean nobody ever tried to find the city again?
17: Well, why should they, senor? It belonged to the dead. Well, they might be angry if the living came to disturb them, eh?
15: Those old superstitions.
17: Si, senor. Now, me, I am not superstitious, eh? I speak American well. The senor wishes to find this lost city. I, Pedro Ramirez, know where it is.
15: Go on.
17: You see, my grandfather described it to me. The mountains where it is hidden.
15: Yes.
17: They are 3 days' walk from here.
15: No, 3 days. Now, that's 50 or 60 miles. What direction?
17: senor, that is the question, eh? What direction? Most important question, no?
15: I get it. How much?
17: A mere pittance for a rich Yankee, senor. $1,000 American.
15: $1,000?
17: And one half of all the treasure.
15: What treasure is that?
17: Oh, there must be treasure, senor. Why else would you seek this lost city?
15: Because I want to become a professor at a university and marry a girl named Marcia, whose father is head of the Department of Archaeology. All right. $1,000 if you actually guide me to the city you say your grandfather found.
17: And half the treasure.
15: Yes. Half the treasure. If any. We sealed the bargain with a glass of tequila. And the next day, Pedro came with me in the helicopter. He directed me to fly to the southeast, and I did, hovering as low as I dared over the rocky edges and jungle.
16: Well, we've come more than 50 miles, Pedro. No sign of that city yet.
17: Oh, yes, senor. There to the left. There is the mountain.
16: What, that? Are you crazy? That's the cone of an extinct volcano.
17: Si, senor. And the lost city is inside the volcano.
16: Oh, now, wait a minute. How could that be?
17: Well, I know I do not know. I was not there when it was built.
16: On the other hand, city of the fire god. I wonder. Well, I haven't looked into that volcano yet, so here goes.
15: We lifted high in the air over the top of the old dead volcano. And we came out over a deep circular valley, grown up with jungle now. But there, in the center of the jungle, was a group of stone buildings dominated by a vast ruined temple.
17: Señor! Señor! The lost city of my grandfather. Oh, it is rich with treasure. I have the feeling.
16: Well, even if it isn't, this is one of the biggest finds in the history of Central America. We're going down now. We'll sit down on that level spot right in front of the temple.
15: We settled in front of the old temple. I cut the motors. And for a moment, we just sat there taking it in. The stone towers, the ancient carvings, the massive walls that had been put into place by men whose bones had turned to dust maybe 3,000-4,000 years ago. And then we climbed out. We were both armed. We had flashlights. And I had a small hammer and chisel tucked into my belt. Aboard the helicopter, I had a case of dynamite if any blasting was necessary, but this was just to be a preliminary survey, so I left it where it was. Pedro and I found ourselves on a big stone plaza with the partially ruined temple in front of us. The entrance was flanked by two tremendous stone carvings. Oddly enough, very like something from Egypt. Human figures with heads that were vaguely dog-like, which made them seem most unhuman.
17: Senor, those statues, I do not like them.
15: Yes, they are rather odd. But I'm more interested in those designs carved in the rock above them.
17: Eh? Design, senor? Oh, they but show the moon, the new moon and the old moon.
15: Yes, and there are more moons all over the front of the temple. Now, that's unusual. Most of the old civilizations in this area worship the sun.
17: Si, senor, but I cannot help wondering.
15: Wondering what?
17: Why the man who made those statues put the heads of dogs on them.
15: It was dark inside the temple, but our flashlights gave us enough light. Vast stone pillars supported a roof high above us as we moved down along a lengthy corridor. And then we came into a central rotunda that got some sunlight through a crack in the roof.
17: Look! Look, senor! Gold! Gold! 10 statues! 12 statues! And each of them solid gold! Come, look, senor! Gold! Gold! I have reached!
15: Pedro was right. Ranged in a circle in the middle of the rotunda were 12 golden statues about 5 feet high. They were all human figures with dog-like heads. And they were all looking at a spot on the floor in the middle of the circle they made.
17: Gold, senor! And look! Look, jewels! Jewels! Baskets of them! Oh, senor! Senor, I am the richest man in the world!
15: At the foot of each statue, a carved stone basket. And each one has a handful of gems in it. Obviously, these statues were worshipped, and the gems were tribute.
16: Pedro, have you taken a good look at these statues? Shine your light on this one.
17: Madre mía! Again, the head of the dog.
15: Yes, they're all dog-headed statues. And all their eyes are focused on one spot over there. It seems to be something carved on the floor. Let's see what that is.
17: Ah, senor. That is more strange.
15: A round black carving on the floor. Almost like a globe or a map.
17: Good Lord.
15: Do you know what this is supposed to be?
17: No, senor, I cannot guess.
15: It's the moon. Carved on the floor in black basalt, the moon.
17: Ah, see. Oh, that is most strange,
15: yes,
17: no?
15: You don't know the half of it, because the formations carved here, they're not the formations our astronomers know, unless the Russians have some new pictures they're not talking about. If this carving represents the real geography of the moon... Pedro?
17: Si, senor.
15: The artist who carved this must at some time have seen the dark side of the moon, which no human being has ever glimpsed. I know it sounds crazy, but the more I studied that round black carving, the more I was convinced it was an accurate relief map of the dark side of the moon. And then we discovered something else. Around the rim of that black disc was a series of crevices filled with tar. I dug the tar out, and under it, in each crevice, we found a small basalt statuette like the one that Pedro had originally shown me. In each crevice but one, which was empty.
17: Senor, see? The story of my grandfather is true. This little statue he brought back, look. It just fits into this tiny hole.
15: Yes, yes, it does. The black door. This must be the black door that he talked about.
17: Ah, sí, señor. La puerta negra. The black door. But how does it open?
15: I don't know. Now, wait. Suppose we stand each of these little statues upright.
17: Okay.
15: Yes. Yes, they fit tightly like handles. Now, if we push them...
17: Si, senor, we push.
15: And it's turning.
17: I see.
15: The black disc is turning. And now it's loose. Now we can lift it up.
17: Let us lift it. Down there, maybe more treasure, eh? More gold, more jewels.
15: All right. Now it's coming.
17: See?
15: There, it's open. And there's a well-worn flight of steps leading down into the heart of the old volcano. We stood there, staring down to that black passageway that seemed to go down, down endlessly. I didn't like the looks of it. But Pedro had gold fever. He thought that there might be whole vaults of treasure down below. I couldn't talk him out of looking, so I went along too. The tunnel sloped downward, ever downward into the heart of the ancient volcano. We came across evidence of much usage, broken pottery, strange carvings on the wall. Our curiosity led us on until presently we came to a cavern whose walls seemed to be lined by a curious growth.
17: Senor, look!
15: Yes, yes, mushrooms or something very much like mushrooms, solid sheets of it all lining the walls.
17: No, senor, that is not what I mean. Look here. Look through here.
15: Oh, a narrow crevice. There's a room in there.
17: It's not a room. It is what is in the room. Come, shine your light. Then let us leave, senor.
15: What has got you so worked up? It can't be treasure. I see.
17: See? A skeleton, senor. Many skeletons. Hundreds, many. Lying one upon the other.
15: Yes, yes. That rocky room is full of human bones. And much as I hate to say it...
17: What, senor?
15: The ones I can see best have tooth marks on them.
17: Oh, senor, let us leave here swiftly. Let us return to the airplane, eh? Let us take the treasure and go.
15: Easy now, Pedro. These bones have been here hundreds of years, maybe thousands.
17: Old bones or new bones, I do not like these bones.
15: And there's no cause for alarm. I don't know.
17: Why does the senor study so hard the mushrooms on the wall?
15: Well, these mushrooms certainly haven't been here for 1,000 years, and along here it looks to me as if big handfuls of them have been broken off.
17: Broken off? For why?
15: There's only one thing I know of you can do with mushrooms, and that's eat them. Pedro and I stood staring at each other. I was pretty sure that something, or somebody, had recently been eating that mushroom-like fungus. and I was beginning to wonder what or who, when we heard it from somewhere far down below us.
17: Senor, what is that?
15: It sounded like a dog howling.
17: A dog? No. That is no dog.
15: Well, what if it's not a dog? What is it?
17: A demon, senor. A devil.
15: Oh, forget that superstition. There's something down there, impossible as it seems, something living.
17: And if we do not leave, there will be something dying down here, senor. Please, come.
15: Yes, but I'm trying to figure out what on earth that could...
17: Senor Landrish, those are not dogs upstairs. The statues, the people with heads of dogs upon them. Does the senor not realize what it is that is howling?
15: Until that second, I hadn't made the connection. And then I realized the full significance of those statues. It couldn't be. It was impossible. But what other answer was there? We turned to head for the surface, and just as we did so, I saw something coming up the tunnel toward us. Something that was a pallid white shape in the light of my flashlight. Something running on all fours and howling hungrily as it did so.
17: Shoot, senor, shoot!
15: Okay, that stopped it. Now let's get out of here. We didn't even stop to look at what I'd shot. I'm not sure I wanted to look. We just turned and ran up that long tunnel to the surface. And as we went, the howling things pursued us. We could hear them behind us like a pack of hungry animals. From time to time, I turned to fire my gun. But I seemed to scare them. We finally popped out into that ruined temple with the 12 dog-headed gods. And I understood at last what that black door was for. It sealed the entrance to the underground world where they lived. Pedro and I flung ourselves on the ground. A great round slab of black rock was, and we couldn't move it. It was wedged open somehow, and we couldn't get it closed.
17: Senor! Senor, quickly! They will follow us in a moment!
15: Gathered down there beyond the first bend. Obviously, they don't like light.
17: They are getting up their courage.
15: Well, we've got to shut them in. We can't let those things loose. But we can't shut the black door.
17: We can do nothing! The helicopter, quickly!
15: I got it. The dynamite in the helicopter. We'll blow in the mouth of the tunnel.
17: But, senor...
15: You heard me. It'll only take 60 seconds. Yeah, that'll keep them quiet another minute or two. Now, come on, help me with that case of dynamite. It took us less than a minute to get the case of dynamite, bring it back inside the temple and light a fuse. And then I shoved the whole case down the steps into the black tunnel. Pedro and I hurried back into the open, scrambled into the helicopter, and started the motor just in case.
17: Ah, Senor Landry.
15: What is it?
17: The treasure. The jewels. We did not bring them.
15: We can get them after the tunnel is blown in. You don't want to tangle with those dog-headed creatures, do you?
17: No, por los santos, no. But, senor, what are they? They must be demons, for surely they are not of this world.
15: Well, I agree with you, but they're not demons. Listen. That does it. Tunnel is closed for good. Now, Pedro...
17: Senor, the temple is collapsing. And the earth is shaking. Senor, it's an earthquake.
15: Pedro, there's only one place for us to go, and that's straight up. The helicopter jumped 1,000 feet straight up, just before the temple crashed on the spot where we had been. And then we watched from a box seat while the lost city crumbled into ruins. The dynamite blast had triggered off an earthquake, and the earthquake rocked the ground like a man shaking a baby's rattle.
17: Senor, senor, the jewels, the gold, they are down there under many rocks.
15: Yes, and so are the dog-headed creatures. Suppose they'd got loose on the world after being caged underground for thousands of years.
17: Oh, I can only think of all that treasure. For a little while, I was the richest man in the world. I owned a lost city full of jewels. Now I own nothing.
15: After things quiet down, I can bring back an expedition. We'll dig in the ruins. The jewels will still be there.
17: You see... See, that is true, no? I will be rich yet, no? I will buy myself 3 automobiles and 12 silk shirts. I will smoke cigars all day long and have servants to do everything. Senor, I am ruined.
15: What is it now?
17: The dead volcano. He's coming to life. See, the smoke is coming from the ground. Senor, fly higher or we are doomed.
15: Well, that tied it. The dynamite triggered an earthquake, and the earthquake opened up fissures leading far down to where the volcanic fires had been banked for thousands of years. And by the time we got 10 miles away, that entire mountain was blowing up in a vast spouting fire and ashes and molten rock. But somewhere down in the heart of that inferno was the lost city. The city of the fire god. It would have made my reputation. Enough treasure to pay off the national debt. and a howling mob of creatures you wouldn't want to meet this side of hell. Well, that's the story. You read about the new volcano, and now you know what caused it. Would you like to know my theory about those creatures? Well, it's this. 6 or 7,000 years ago, this old earth had some visitors, refugees, you might call them. And some of them settled in Egypt, some in Central America. They brought some highly scientific skills with them, including the secret of overcoming gravity. They ruled for a while, worshipped as gods, and then died out. All except a few who found inside an old volcano a spot just about like home. The native priests managed to lock them in behind that black door and kept them prisoners. After the natives died out, the dog people existed underground, living on mushrooms and keeping their race alive on an animal level. Now they're gone now. But here's a tip for the Army and the Air Force. When you land your first missiles on the moon, keep your eyes open and your guns ready. Because inside those tremendous craters of the moon, living far underground where, maybe, there's still warmth and air, I have a hunch you're going to be running into people. Moon people. Who look a lot like us. Except for their heads.
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0: written by John Roberts. 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

0: Suspense. Columbia's parade of outstanding thrillers, produced by William Speer and scored by Bernard Herrmann. Notable melodramas from stage and screen, fiction and radio, presented each week to bring you to the edge of your chair, to keep you in suspense. Tonight's story, by the noted American author T.S. Stribling, deals with a crime of murder on an exotic and atmospheric island, with ragged beggars who slept in a Hindu temple and awoke with gold in their pockets and a dead girl lying near them, and with a strange and mystical entrance into the life of hereafter, which was the experience of an American psychologist. For your suspenseful listening, we invite you to join us for A Passage to Benares. In Porto, Spain, in Trinidad, at 5:30 in the morning, Mr. Henry Pajoli, an American psychologist, stirred uneasily, became conscious of a splitting headache, opened his eyes in bewilderment, and then, with a shock, saw where he was. He got up, arranged his clothing. He tried with his neat psychological mind to recapture his dream, to bottle up again the little smoking wisps that still floated about within his aching head. By 7:00, he had found his way back to the house of Mr. Lowe, his host in Port of Spain. Lowe was already about his coffee, with an interested spoon poised above the morning paper.
1: Ah, there you are. Good morning, Pajoli. I say, you are quiet. Didn't hear you get up at all. Have some breakfast?
2: Thanks. I've been out for a breath of air. What's the news today?
1: Well, the new governor will arrive in Trinidad on the 12th, and, hello. Another native's killed his wife. Tell me, Pajoli, as a psychologist, why do coolies kill their wives?
2: Oh, for various reasons, I imagine. Let's hear some of the facts.
1: Oh, I say, this is a coincidence. Really putting on a show for you, Pajoli, on your first visit to Trinidad.
2: How so?
1: Well, you remember that wedding procession you and I watched last evening down at the Hindu temple?
2: The temple? Oh, of course, the cream-colored little bride with the breastplates and the linked gold coins and the anklets and all the finery. Mm-hmm. And the bridegroom. What'd you say his name was? Budman Lal?
1: Yes. Well, do you know what's happened? Budman Lal is in jail this morning, and his cream-colored little bride is dead, with her throat cut.
2: No. Do they think he did it?
1: No doubt of it. That's why he's in jail now. He always seemed like a sensible fellow, too. One of our best patrons. Which only proves my contention, Pajoli. A bridegroom of only 6 or 8 hours killing his wife without any reason at all.
2: Oh, there's usually some reason for murder.
1: Maybe. But I say, oh boy, you're missing the point completely.
2: How?
1: Well, suppose you actually had gone and slept in the temple there last night. You wanted to, you know, remember? And I said, no white man ever stays all night in a coolie temple. You remember?
2: Yes, I remember. You said it simply isn't done.
1: Well, if you had, Pajoli, I say, that would have been a pretty kettle, wouldn't it?
2: Yes. Yes.
1: Well, I'm afraid I'll be mixed up in this. Both Mr. Lal and his uncle, Hiradas, are clients of mine.

0: Hyrodas has upwards of $5 million in my bank.
1: Hyrodas? Didn't you tell me he built that temple where the murder took place?
0: Yes. It's what the Hindus call a temple and rest house. Hyrodas gives rice and tea to any traveler who comes in for the night. It's an Indian custom to help mendicant pilgrims. A rich Indian will build a temple and rest house just as you Americans erect libraries.
1: Ah. What does it say there about the murder, though?
0: Budman Lal, nephew of the famous Mr. Hyrodas, was arrested early this morning at his home for the alleged murder of his wife, whom he married yesterday. The body was found at 6 o'clock this morning in the temple where the wedding ceremony took place. The temple attendants gave the alarm. The victim's head was severed completely from her body and all her jewelry was gone. 5 coolie beggars who were asleep in the temple when the body was discovered were arrested. They all claimed ignorance of the crime, but a search of their persons revealed that each beggar had a piece of the bride's jewelry and a coin from her necklace. Mr. Budman Lal and his wife were seen to enter the temple at about 11 last night for the Hindu rite of purification. Mr. Lal, who is a prominent curio dealer, declines to say anything further.
1: Doesn't tell you very much, does it?
0: Not much.
1: What do you make of those beggars?
0: Oh, that's simple enough. Those devils laid in wait inside the temple until the husband went out and left his wife. Then they murdered her and divided the spoil.
1: But she had enough bangles and gee-jaws to give a dozen to each man.
0: Yes, you're quite right, Bojoli. That's a fact.
1: Why should they continue sleeping in the temple after they'd killed her if they did murder her?
0: Well, why shouldn't they? They knew they'd be suspected, and they couldn't get off the island without capture, so they thought they might as well lie down again and go back to sleep.
1: You may be right, Lo, but that doesn't look like the solution to me.
0: Well, I'm satisfied that's how it occurred.
1: You mean the beggars killed her?
0: Mm-hmm.
1: Well, I don't think so. I rather fancy that the actual murderer took the girl's jewelry and went about the temple thrusting a bangle and a coin in the pockets of each of the sleeping beggars to lay a false scent.
0: Oh, come now. That's laying it on a bit too thick, Bojo.
1: My dear Lo, that's the only possible explanation for the coins in the beggar's pockets.
0: I say, oh boy, you've had lots of experience in these things. Come along with me and we'll go up and see Mr. Hyrodas and see if we can't help his nephew.
1: I'll be glad to. But we'll go to the temple first. Then we'll call on Mr. Hyrodas.

0: Well, here we are. In spite of the police guard at the door, the temple doesn't look sinister in the daylight.
1: Yeah, it just looks dirty. Let's go in and question the beggars. Excuse me. Did any of you fellows hear noises in this temple last night?
2: Oh, much sleep, Sahib. No noise. Policeman punch us wake this morning. Makes it still here.
1: What's your name?
2: Shuda Chan, Sahib.
1: When did you go to sleep last night?
2: When I ate rice and tea, Sahib.
1: Mm-hmm. Do you remember seeing Budman Lal and his wife enter this building last night?
2: Yes, remember, Sahib.
1: Did you see them go out?
2: No, Sahib. No one remember go out.
1: You were all asleep then, huh?
2: All asleep, Sahib.
1: Did you have any dreams during your sleep? Hear any noises?
2: I dream bad dreams, Sahib.
1: Huh?
2: When policeman punched me awake this morning, I think dream is come true.
3: And me, Sahib.
4: Me too. Me.
1: Did you all have bad dreams?
2: Yes. All have bad dreams.
0: Look here, Pajoli. I don't see where this is getting us. I do think we ought to be getting on to old Haradas's house.
1: No, I think we can now entirely discard the theory that the beggars murdered the girls.
0: On what grounds? They told you nothing except that they all had bad dreams.
1: That's the reason. They all had wild, fantastic dreams. That suggests that they were given some sort of opiate in their rice or tea last night. It's quite improbable that five ignorant coolies would have wit enough to concoct such a piece of evidence as that.
0: That's a fact, but I don't believe a Trinidad court would admit such evidence.
1: We're not looking for legal evidence. We're after some indication of the real criminal. Now I suggest that we get onto the house of Haradas.

0: Please come in, gentlemen. I've been expecting you. Please be seated.
1: Thank you.
2: Thank you.
0: A most mysterious murder in the life of my poor nephew will depend upon your exertions, gentlemen. Tell me, what do you think of the beggars that were found in the temple with the bangles and coins?
3: Well, I'm afraid my judgment of the beggars will disappoint you, Mr. Hyrodas.
0: Huh?
3: My theory is that they're innocent of the crime.
0: Really? Why do you say that?
3: Because they told me of dreams they had. And all their dreams were very nearly identical.
0: You are not English, sir. No Englishman would have thought of that.
3: No, I'm American with a backlash sprinkling of Italian. My name's Pagioli.
0: What is your profession, Mr. Pagioli? You are a detective.
3: No, Mr. Das. I'm a psychologist.
0: Your soul is at least groping after knowledge. However, it gropes as a blind worm, Mr. Pagioli. And we must find the criminal who committed this crime and thus restore my nephew, Budman Lal, to liberty. You can imagine what a blow this has been to me after I arranged this marriage for my nephew.
3: You did? Arranged a marriage for a nephew who is in his 30s?
0: Yes, Mr. Pagioli. I wanted him to avoid the pitfalls into which I fell. He was unmarried, and he'd already begun to add dollars to dollars. I did the same thing. And now, look at me. An empty old man in a foreign land. What good is this house where men of my own kind can't come and sit with me, and when I have no grandchildren to romp and play? No. I've piled up dollars and pounds. I've eaten the world, Mr. Pagioli, and found it bitter. Now here I am, an outcast.
3: Then why don't you go back to India, Mr. Hyrodas?
0: Why, Mr. Pagioli, my mind is half English. If I should return to Benares, I'd walk about thinking what the temples cost. How much was the value of the stone set in the eye of Krishna's image? If I would ever be one with my own people again, Mr. Pagioli, I must leave this Western mind and body here in Trinidad.
3: That's very interesting and moving, but we were discussing your nephew, Budman Lal.
0: Wait. In searching for the criminal, I would suggest you look for a moneyed man. Let me tell you my suspicions, and you can work out the details.
3: What are they?
0: I went out of the temple this morning to have the body of my poor murdered niece brought here to my villa for burial. I talked to the five beggars, and they told me there was a sixth sleeper in the temple last night.
3: Was there indeed?
0: Yes, Mr. Lowe, a white man.
3: A white man?
0: Yes, Mr. Lowe. All five of the coolies and my man, Guta, told me it was true.
3: But, Mr. Hyrodas, decapitation is not an American mode of murder.
0: American?
3: I was speaking generally. I mean a white man's method of murder.
0: That is indicative in itself. I meant to call your attention to that point. It shows the white man was a highly educated man who had studied the mental habits of other peoples than his own. So he was enabled to give the crime an extraordinary resemblance to a Hindu crime.
3: But what motive could a white man have?
0: Possibly robbery, Mr. Pagioli. Or if he were a very intellectual man, he might have murdered the poor child by way of experiment.
3: A murder for experiment?
0: Yes, Mr. Lowe. To record the psychological reaction.
3: Why? I can't entertain such a theory as that, Mr. Hyrodas.
1: Oh, no. It is too far-fetched.
0: However, it is worth investigating, is it not?
3: Yes, yes, but I'll begin my investigations with the man Guka.
0: By all means, Mr. Pagioli. And in your investigations, gentlemen, hire any assistance you may need. Draw on me for any amount. I want my nephew exonerated, and above all things,
2: I want the real criminal apprehended and brought to the gallows.

0: What do you think of that, Pajali? White man in that temple. Ah, sounds like pure fiction to me, to Sheel Boban Lal. You know, these fellows hang together like thieves. Say, it's a jolly good thing we didn't decide to sleep in the temple last night, isn't it?
1: You know, in my opinion, Lo, the actual criminal is Boodman Lal.
0: Same here. I've thought so ever since I first saw the account in the paper. Somehow these fellows will chop their wives to pieces for no reason at all.
1: Lo, what do you know about Boodman Lal?
0: Well, he was born here and has always been a figure because of his rich uncle.
1: Lived here all his life?
0: Uh-huh. Except when he was in Oxford for 6 years.
1: Oh, he's an Oxford man, huh?
0: Yes, yes.
1: There you are. That's the trouble.
0: I don't understand. What do you mean, Pajoli?
1: No doubt he fell in love with some English girl, but when old Hira Das chose a Hindu child for his wife, Budman couldn't refuse marriage. No man's going to quarrel with a $5 million legacy. And then he chose this ghastly method of getting rid of the child bride.
0: I dare say you're right. I feel sure Budman Lal killed the girl. George, I'm getting tired of walking. There's a cab. Let's hop it and ride the rest of the way. Hi, cabby! A cab!
2: I see, always. Hi.
0: Well, aren't you coming?
1: You know, I don't feel that I can conscientiously continue this investigation, trying to clear a person whom I have every reason to believe guilty.
0: But, man, don't leave me like this. At least come as far as police headquarters with me and explain your theory about Guga, the temple keeper, and the rice.
1: Well, I thought I'd go back to your cottage and pack my things.
0: Pack your things? Oh, your boat doesn't sail until Friday.
1: Yes, I know, but there's a daily service to Curacao. It struck me to go there.
0: Oh, no, come. You can't run off like that just when I've stirred up an interesting murder mystery for you to unravel. Why, Pajoli, you ought to appreciate my efforts as a host more than that.
1: Well, all right, then. To the police station.
3: Yes, sir. Hold up.

0: Chief Vickers, this is my friend, Mr. Poggioli. Mr. Poggioli, Mr. Vickers is chief of Trinidad's police force.
1: How do you do?
2: How do you do?
0: Chief Vickers, I've asked Mr. Poggioli's counsel in the Budman Lal murder case. He's already developed a theory as to who is the actual murderer of Mrs. Budman Lal.
1: So have I.
0: Now, in this matter, Chief Vickers, I want to be perfectly frank with you. I'll admit we're in this case in the employ of Mr. Haridas and are making an effort to clear his nephew, Budman Lal. We felt confident you'd use the skill of the police department of Port of Spain to work out a theory clearing Budman Lal just as readily as you would to convict him.
1: Our department usually devotes its time to conviction and not to clearing criminals.
0: Yes, yes, I know that. But if our theory will point out the actual murderer...
1: What is your theory?
0: Mr. Poggioli's deduction is based on the dreams of the men who were found in the temple.
1: So Mr. Poggioli's deduction is based on dreams.
3: It would be a remarkable coincidence, Mr. Vickers, if five men had lurid dreams simultaneously without some physical cause. It suggests strongly that their tea or rice was doped. Now, if you find out what soporific was used, then have your men search the sales record of the drugstores in the city to see who has lately bought such a drug. You will find the murderer.
1: Uh-huh. How do you like Trinidad, Mr. Poggioli?
3: I'd like it very much indeed.
1: You've just arrived, haven't you?
3: Yes.
1: In what university do you teach back in the States?
3: Ohio State.
1: A chair of criminal psychology in an ordinary state university?
3: I'm not a professor. I'm simply a docent, and I haven't specialized on criminal psychology. I quiz on general psychology.
1: You're not teaching now?
3: No, this is my sabbatical year.
1: You look young to have taught in the university 6 years, but then you Americans start young in your land of specialists. Now, Mr. Poggioli, I suppose you're wrapped up heart and soul in your psychology.
3: I am.
1: You'd do anything in the world to advance yourself in the science.
3: I rather think so.
1: Especially keen on original research work.
0: Ha-ha, that's what he is, Chief Vickers. Do you know what he asked me to do yesterday afternoon?
1: No, what, Mr. Lowe?
3: Oh, I don't think we ought to burden Mr. Vickers with our household anecdotes.
1: Oh, but I'm really curious. Just what did Mr. Poggioli ask you to do yesterday afternoon, Mr. Lowe?
0: Oh, well, really nothing, nothing at all. It was just a little psychological experiment he wanted to do.
1: And did he do it?
0: Oh, no, no, no, no. I wouldn't hear of it.
1: Oh, as unconventional as that?
3: Oh, it was really nothing, nothing at all.
1: I think I could guess your anecdote if I tried, gentlemen. About a half an hour ago, I received a telephone message from my man stationed at the temple to keep a lookout for you and Mr. Poggioli.
0: A lookout for us?
1: Yes, because one of the coolies under arrest told him that Mr. Poggioli slept in the temple last night.
0: Oh, but that's not true. That's exactly what he didn't do. He suggested it to me, but I said no. You remember, Poggioli, you didn't do it. Did you, Poggioli? Did you?
1: You see, he did.
3: Gentlemen, I had a perfectly valid and important reason for sleeping in the temple last night, and so I can only ask your sympathetic attention to what I'm about to say.
1: Go on.
3: You remember, Lo, you and I were down there watching a wedding procession. Well, just as the music stopped and the procession entered the building, suddenly it seemed to me as if they'd vanished.
1: Naturally, they'd gone into the building.
3: No, no, I don't mean that. I'm afraid you won't understand what I do mean. That the whole procession had ceased to exist, melted into nothingness. You see, that's really the idea in which the Hindus base their notion of heaven, oblivion, nothingness.
1: Yes, I've heard that before.
3: Well, our medieval Gothic architecture was the conception of our Western heaven, and I thought perhaps the Indian architecture had somehow caught the motif of the Indian religion, you know, suggested nirvana. That's what amazed and intrigued me. That's why I wanted to sleep in the place. I wanted to see if I could further my shred of impression. Does that make any sense to you, Mr. Vickers?
1: We are not interested why you went, Mr. Poggioli. We know a murder took place in the temple.
3: You can't think that I committed a horrible murder as an experiment.
1: You intellectual chaps do some pretty weird things, Mr. Poggioli. Why, only the other day I was reading about two young intellectuals. Yes, these fellows I read about also tried to turn an honest penny by their murder. I don't suppose you happened to notice yesterday that the little bride, Maïla Ran, was almost covered with gold bangles and coins?
3: Of course I noticed. But I had nothing whatever to do with her. I did sleep in the temple.
1: By the way, you say you slept on a rug just as the coolies did.
3: Oh, yes, I did.
1: And you didn't wake up either, Mr. Poggioli?
3: No, no.
1: Then did the child's murderer happen to put a coin and a bangle in your pockets, just as he did the other sleepers in the temple?
3: I don't know. I haven't looked in my pocket since then.
1: Then please do so now, Mr. Pajoli.
3: Oh, yes. Here they are, Mr. Vickers.
1: You don't happen to have any more, do you?
3: No. I've already been through all my pockets and I haven't any more.
1: Well, that's something. Of course, you might have expected just such a questioning as this and provided yourself with these two pieces of gold, but I doubt it. Somehow, I don't believe that you're an experienced enough man to think of such a thing. However, we shall see. I suppose you have no objection, Mr. Pajoli, to my accompanying you over to have a little search of your baggage in Mr. Lowe's cottage.

0: Now then, Mr. Pagioli, be so kind as to open your trunk.
1: Good heavens.
0: Mm-hmm. Just as I thought. A trunk tray full of bangles and coins. I'll say one thing for you, though, Mr. Pagioli. Your nerve almost got you by.
1: But you... You can't believe that I did it.
2: Oh. You don't believe I did this, do you?
1: I don't. In your trunk, Pagioli.
2: If I did it, I was sleepwalking. God, to think that it's possible, but right here in my own trunk.
0: Well, we might as well start back, I suppose. This is all.
1: I'll go back with you, Pagioli. I'll see you through. Somehow I can't. I won't believe you did it.
2: Thanks. Thanks.
1: You know, Pagioli, you set out to clear Boatman Lal and, well, dash it all. It looks as if you had.
0: No, he didn't. Boatman Lal was out of jail at least an hour before you fellows came into police headquarters to see me.
1: Out? You mean that you turned him loose?
0: Yes.
1: How's that, Chief Vickers?
0: Because, Mr. Lowe, he didn't go to the temple at all with his wife last night. He went down to Queen's Park Hotel and played billiards till 1 o'clock. He called up a few friends and proved that easily enough.
1: My word, that leaves nobody but...
0: Yes, Pagioli.
2: I don't know anything about it. If I did commit the murder, I was asleep. I don't know anything about it. That's all I can say. I don't know anything about it.
0: Perhaps a rest in jail will help restore your memory. Well, we'll see.
1: Come now, Pagioli, old man. Don't be too downhearted. I promise you, I'll do everything I can.

0: In the case against Henry Poggioli, having been duly tried by a jury of your peers, you have been found guilty, and by the powers invested in me, I herewith sentence you to be hanged by the neck until you are dead.
1: To recall a lost dream is the most tantalizing task ever a human brain was driven to. But if I lie still long enough on this bunk, perhaps I can recapture the dream I had in the temple last night. Yes. Yes. It seems to me that the image on the altar moved, and suddenly the dome overhead was opened and left me staring upward into a vast abyss, where I was alone in endless space, where all creatures and all matter that had ever been or ever would be were wrapped up in me, Poggioli. That was my dream. That's an odd thing. Six men dreaming the same dream in different terms. There must be a physical cause for such a phenomenon. Of course! I've got it! Vickers! Flo! I have it! I've solved it! Get me out of here! I know who killed the girl!

0: What is it, my friend?
1: I know who murdered the bride. Old Ira Dutz did it. Now listen. Listen. Go tell Vickers to take the gold he found in my trunk and develop all the fingerprints on it. He'll find Ira Dutz's prints. Also tell him to follow out that opiate clue I gave him. He'll find Ira Dutz and a man to put the gold in my trunk. See if they don't find brass or steel filings in my room where the scoundrel sat and filed a new key.
0: But they've already done that long ago.
1: They have.
0: But certainly. And old Ira Dutz confessed everything. Though why a rich old man like him should have murdered a pretty child is more than I can see.
1: But why did he pick on me as a scapegoat?
0: Oh, he explained that to the police. He said he picked out a white man so the police would make a thorough investigation and be sure to catch him.
1: He did?
0: Aye. But what I can't see is why the old boy wanted to be caught and hanged. Why didn't he commit suicide?
1: Why? I know why. Because according to his religion, in that case his soul would have returned in the form of some beast. He wanted to be slain because he expects to be reborn instantly in Benares with little Mael Aran as his bride instead of his nephew's. He hopes to be a great man with wife and children. All the things he was not here in Trinidad.
0: Yes, yes, you must be right.
1: Why didn't you come and tell me of old Ira Dutz's confession the moment it occurred? What do you mean keeping me here when you know I'm an innocent man? Why didn't you tell me before this?
0: Because I couldn't. Old Ira Dutz didn't confess until a month and 10 days after you were hanged.
2: So ends A Passage to Benares, T.S. Stribling's tale of mysterious death and death mysterious. This was tonight's story of Suspense. Suspense is produced by William Spear. John Dietz was our guest director this evening. Tonight's radio drama was written by Carol Case and scored by Bernard Herrmann. Paul Stewart was Poggioli, Barry Kroger was Mr. Ira Dutz, and Horace Brehm played Mr. Lowe. Others in the cast were Alan Hewitt and Guy Repp. Next week at this time, Columbia will bring you another selected story from the world's great literature of thrills, another study in suspense. This is Barry Kroger, and this is the Columbia Broadcasting System.

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9: I did it! 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
18: Singing still sounds more inviting. May I?

0: But singing doesn't say, pick up an extra carton of Pepsi today. Better yet, get a case.
1: You do that.
2: A young man, an assistant in history at Harvard University, sits across from his host at Little Dinner for Two in a big, ugly residence on Madison Avenue. And now the after-dinner talk has somehow drifted to elementals.
3: I was speaking, Mr. Latimer, of the elementals of life itself. What rules this curious thing called human existence? What forces sway it most wholly and make it a pageant or tragedy, or only a gray succession of lackluster days?
4: I'm afraid I haven't thought about that too much, Mr. Slake.
3: An historian? Well, I don't suppose it can be helped these days. Would you care for more rabakio? Or perhaps the kokraf?
4: No, thanks. Nothing more. It was delicious.
3: How nice of you to be so pleased. I must confess I found the bavette prepared, shall we say, a little beyond al dente. Still, your pleasure allows me to excuse the oversight. Your gratification is my own.
4: I thought it was perfect.
3: Good. The abacchio, the little spring lamb, was actually less than 6 pounds on the hoof. Barely able to walk, I should say.
4: 6 pounds?
3: A little less. And all the way from Rome. I suppose it's a shame in a way, but then refinement of appetite is bound to lead to what I imagine you think of as cruelty.
4: Oh, I do think it's cruel. I don't see why refinement of appetite, as you call it, should necessarily lead to cruelty.
3: Don't you? What do you say to a bit of pasticceria and an excellent marsala I stumbled on in Sicily?
4: Impossible.
3: Oh, that's too bad. Tonight I wanted to especially honor you for your flawless translation of Guicciardini.
4: Thank you. And forgive me, it's just too much.
3: Really? Perhaps a little later, the beautiful country cheese, bel paese and pears. But for now, my question, Mr. Latimer, was about essentials. What would you say was the essential invisible power that rules all human affairs?
4: I really couldn't say. Unless you mean God.
3: I was thinking of something quite different. And it was you who clarified it for me in your remarkably terse version of the chapter on the merry diversions of His Highness, Prince Alessandro.
4: Prince Alessandro. Yes, I remembered His Highness very well. And I remember the agony of the translation, the endless searching for the exact word in each sentence of the chapter, describing the 15th century prince and his refined and exquisite delights. And then I heard Slake's voice again, soft and purring like a gigantic cat.
3: I understand you're engaged to be married, Mr. Latimer.
4: Yes, sir, I am.
3: So you will forgive me if I presume that you're in love.
4: You embarrass me. But I think you can presume that we both are. That is to say, I love Catherine and Catherine loves me.
3: Ah, so. Catherine Vane, I believe?
4: Yes, Catherine Vane.
3: Would you say then that love was one of the powers that guide the destiny of men?
4: Yes, I would. Wouldn't you?
3: On the contrary. I venture to say that love is the most fragile of things, always evanescent, disappearing. Much too delicate to last.
4: And yet love has been known to build empires.
3: Romantic nonsense. Hate and fear and hunger have created empires. They always will. There are only three prime movers in this vagrant piece of oddity we please to call the human soul.
4: I don't believe you.
3: I see. You think love can hold out against fear?
4: Yes.
3: And love can stand against hate?
4: Yes.
3: And do you think love can survive hunger?
4: Yes, I most certainly do.
3: Very well, then. Let's get back to Alessandro and the two lovers whose devotion was a proverb in his court. They were willing to undergo anything in life or death for each other.
4: Alessandro was a madman.
3: Perhaps. In any case, he suggested, as you remember, a test of this immortal emotion. A very simple test.
4: Hardly simple. His Highness was well known for his cruel and sensitive torture.
3: But only with reason. And in this case, a reward was offered if they withstood the ordeal. And it was liberal enough. A dukedom for the man, a permanent revenue for them both, and titles of honor for each.
4: But the penalty, Mr. Slade.
3: Why, death, of course. Why not?
4: Carried out by one of Alessandro's curious methods of making people die.
3: True. But even so, Guicciardini says the lovers were genuinely delighted to accept the test. They embraced it, he said, as if they were to dance together at feast day, with great nobleness and joy of heart. But as you know, the test, unfortunately, was an elemental one. Hunger. Hunger for 10 days. That's all, Mr. Latimer.
4: Yes, but in separate cubicles with no knowledge of time.
3: An inconvenience, perhaps, but not an
4: inconvenience. Having to stare at each other through a glass partition, but unable to speak.
3: Yes, wasn't that a pretty idea? And on the 10th day, the partition removed and one small piece of bread thrown into them.
4: It wasn't a fair test. By no means a fair test. Giving them food and then making them wait a half hour before touching it.
3: And yet if this elemental love of theirs had been greater than elemental hunger for one half hour, they both would have had their heart's desire forever.
4: But it was the means, the dragging out of starvation.
3: It was hunger. The elemental. Guiu Ciardini says it was difficult at first for the men who were to take them to execution to separate them. They had torn and entwined their way into such a deadly knot in their death grapple for that one small piece of bread. They acted as any two people would have acted. Any two would have been the same.
4: Any two would not. They failed because their love wasn't big enough, certainly. But well, some people would have been big enough. Some loves would.
3: Some people would have been big enough, you say. I wonder. I very much wonder, Mr. Latimer, just what people you mean.
4: Dozens. Most people are... Or half of them at any rate, even now.
3: Mr. Latimer, would you?
4: Would I be willing to undergo Alessandro's test? To prove what? That love was durable? That man was not ridden and spurred by fear and hate and hunger alone? And surely Slake in his comfortable boredom was playing hypothetical games. And he had dragged me back 4 centuries to play with him.
3: Well, Mr. Latimer... Does it frighten you? Or would you be willing to wager your future professorship, say, on your and one woman's ability to withstand Alessandro's test? Are you absolutely sure of yourself and the lady in question?
4: This strikes me as an elaborate joke, Mr. Slake. But of course I'm sure.
3: Very well, then. Suppose we try it.
4: What? Oh, Mr. Slake, the premise was... The premise is preposterous.
3: As to the stakes, I could hardly ask you to put up your lives and forfeit. Things being what they are. But a written promise from you that you would give up your present career forever and enter any business I wished you to at a salary entirely at my discretion. That would be quite sufficient in case either one of you failed.
4: You can't be serious, Mr. Slake. The idea would be fantastic if it weren't so insolent.
3: Should the test be withstood successfully, and I should not require more than 20 minutes duration for the final bread to stay in your common cubicle, a check for $20,000 to be delivered to you the same day.
4: $20,000. It meant that Catherine and I could marry at once instead of waiting another year. It meant leisure for research. It meant a home and children. It meant security. Everything that Catherine and I wanted most in life. But the conditions were so unreal, so lost in antiquity, that I could only feel as though I were caught in a silken net and unable to get out.
3: Well, Mr. Latimer, I offer.
4: And I refuse. It's idiotic.
3: Idiotic? Will you remember it that way when you're poor and at your wit's end? Or will you remember that you might have had $20,000 for the asking in exchange for a little courage?
4: I don't know. But I'll be frank with you, Mr. Slake. If you'd made your incredible offer to me alone, I'd have jumped at it. But as it is...
3: Of course, the young lady. Miss Vane would be unable to bear it.
4: What are you doing?
3: Nothing, Mr. Latimer, nothing. Merely a notation. You see, I have a whim, since you are so obdurate. I should like very much to find out what Miss Catherine Vane will say to this trifling experiment of mine.
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1: Good evening, Mr. Slake.
0: Everything perfectly all right, Mr. Latimer?
1: Everything entirely satisfactory.
0: Oh, charming. You're admirable guests, Mr. Latimer, you and Miss Vane. I really wished for you at dinner tonight. The bisque had a trifle too much whipped cream in it, but the fish was perfection. Brodetta, you know. An ancient Spartan preparation.
2: Stop it.
0: Oh, did he? I forgot. My apologies. And by the way, I trust you understand the inconvenience of no soap or toothpaste. Cleansing, to be sure, but also edible. I am sorry.
1: I have no complaints.
0: No complaints. Very well, then. Good night.
1: The door closed on the ruddy color of Slake's superbly well-fed face. And I turned away to look at the little white dents my teeth had made in the flesh of my wrist. I forced my eyes up and away from those pale hunger markings. Away and around the walls of the neat, luxuriously decorated box of a room I had come to know completely by heart. How long had it been? Slake visited us twice a day. And how many times had he come already? 8, I think. Yes, I can still remember that much. 8. That would be 4 days. A short time. And how long ago it seemed that the contracts were drawn.
3: As you see, my dears, a miniature apartment on the 3rd floor. 7 rooms in all, and all soundproofed. I use it whenever a problem chances to come up that I wish to think over entirely undisturbed. We could carry out our little experiment here in perfect peace.
4: Catherine, you understand this is simply a cruel and useless charade. It's insane, and I refuse.
3: $20,000 for 1 week's lack of occupation.
5: Yes, Mr. Slake, if we win.
3: And of course you will. In consideration of the fact that neither of you, in all probability, possesses a Renaissance physique, I would be willing to shorten the time to 7 days.
5: But what in the world is there in it for you?
3: Amusement. In the old days, they had gladiatorial games, and that was as it should be. You see, I agree with Juvenal the Roman, who said that the only needs in life are bread and circuses. And this is my circus. You may have the bread. If you can wait for it.
4: The answer is no.
5: Oh, Sherry, darling, just think now. It's everything we want, Sherry. Everything now. And it's ours if we only have the courage to take it.
3: Of course, Mr. Latimer, if you have doubts, I would be willing, if necessary, to carry out the experiment with Miss Vane alone. The conditions might have to be altered somewhat, but the terms would be the same.
5: Oh, yes, Sherry, yes. I'd rather have it that way, really I would. Then there would only be one of us, but it would be for both.
1: The first day wasn't bad at all. After all, two ordinary human beings, physically fit enough, not weakling. The Slake had given us Bibles and other religious works. It seemed ridiculous to think we couldn't hold out 7 days without food. But the second day was worse in a way than the fourth. The pain had been sharper then, and toward the end of the day, the giddiness was bad. It made your body feel light all over like a cork. And with it, the fierce and intermittent spurts of pain as if it were filled with burning air. And then as time went by, my sense of time went with it. There was only pain now. Terrible, terrible pain. Pain that was as much a part of me as my ticking heart. And then Slate came again. How many times he had visited, I no longer knew.
0: Still no complaints, Mr. Latimer?
1: Still no complaint.
0: I'm sorry to have taken away your books, but the teeth marks and the leather binding of the Hindu book gave me no other choice. I'm sure you understand.
1: I understand.
0: And after all, it's a mere question of hours, shall we say?
1: Hours? Hours?
0: Or shall we say days?
1: Days? Is it days?
0: I'm afraid you'll have to puzzle that out for yourself, Mr. Latimer.
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0: Slake! Slake!
1: Right here, Mr. Latimer.
2: I'm afraid I shall have to withdraw from the contest.
1: Really? But only a few more hours would have brought us to the interesting part?
2: Yes.
1: According to the agreement, Mr. Latimer...
2: I don't care about the agreement.
1: Neither of you may be released without the full written consent of the other.
2: I'll find it, so will she. Just look at her.
1: A little less plump, perhaps. The forfeiture clause would be invoked, of course.
2: I don't care.
1: And I could use your brains for, let us say, 10 years.
2: Anything. She can't walk anymore. She can't move, don't you see?
1: You know, Mr. Latimer, the favorite Roman breakfast was bread dipped in wine.
2: Get her to sign.
1: Don't touch me, Mr. Latimer. Don't touch me.
2: Please. Please.
1: What an exhibition of temper. What a pitiful exhibition. I'll see what the young lady has to say.
3: I remember that Slake came back, said that Catherine had refused to sign. But I don't remember being carried down the corridor and placed in the other cubicle. I remember only colors that streaked before my eyes like blots of livid light. Piercing colors of sunset orange and scarlet and bright green. Reeling dreams like the patterns a madman draws in the air. And at the end of it, a collapse and a broken piece. A piece so complete that I thought I had died. But turning on my couch, I saw another figure in the room. And between our two couches, there was something on the floor. Something solid and white. A piece of bread. And now the figure on the other couch stirred. Its great eyes stared at the bread. The thing on the other couch had seen the food too, and wanted it as bitterly as I wanted it. But I was careful. I put my hand slowly in front of me like the paws of a cat, and carefully slid to the floor. I waited on all fours for a moment, waiting to see what that woman would do. But she didn't get down from the couch to fight me for the food. She wasn't able. She could only lie there and stare at it with hopeless eyes. Who was that strange, gaunt woman who didn't move to take the bread from me? I reached out slowly, very slowly, and I touched the bread. Its surface was rough and pleasant, exquisite, good, good bread, and it was mine. In a minute, I'd feel that first sweet taste of it on my tongue. But there was something wrong, and I couldn't think of what it was. And so I brought the bread carefully to my mouth. Not a crumb would be lost.
4: Sherwood. Sherwood. Sherry. Oh, Sherry, dear. Sherry, dear. Oh, Sherry, I'm so hungry.
3: Catherine. Catherine, Catherine, Catherine, that was it. That's what I forgot. It was Catherine who was hungry, and she'd have to eat right now. That was Catherine. That lean image of fever on the couch was Catherine, and she was hungry. I began the immense journey across the floor to the other couch. Catherine was hungry, so she must be fed.
4: Dear Sherry.
3: Darling Catherine. Here, darling. Bread. Eat it.
4: No, you first, dear. You're hungrier.
3: No. No, dear. No.
4: Oh, Sherry. You got the bread.
3: Yes. We've got to wait. If you can.
4: I'll try.
1: Time. Time. All over. Oh, pick it up, you babies. Pick it up. It's yours. Well, do you think I'm going to feed you?

0: Suspense. You've been listening to Elemental, adapted for Suspense from a story by Stephen Vincent Benet. In a moment, the names of our players and a word about next week's story of Suspense.
1: Hi, this is Dennis James. Say, remember way back when this melody was popular?

0: There's something very special about a long-time favorite, isn't there? 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
1: Heard in tonight's story were Phil Meader as Latimer, Santos Ortega as Slake, and Ellen McRae as Catherine. 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
3: And now, a tale well calculated to keep you in suspense. In a moment, Act One of Devilstone, starring Christopher Carey and Neil Fitzgerald, and written especially for Suspense by Jonathan Bundy. 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

My name is Martin, Timothy Martin. I live here in Dublin, and very nicely too, thanks to a considerable inheritance and sale of the family estate in County Kilkenny, which bought a very good price. I have a comfortable cottage, a faithful manservant by the name of Evetts, and everything else I need to live an easy, contented life, and without the need of applying myself to any sort

0: And then... But let me digress for a moment. I should say, let me seem to digress for a moment. And remember this, please. For it may have much to do with a strange, terrifying tale I'm about to tell you. Deep under St. Michael's Church, here in Dublin, is a crypt. It possesses most amazing properties. In it lie scores of bodies in a state of perfect preservation. Albeit they are hundreds of years old. The old ones used to say it's due to some wondrous form of black magic. But modern science, modern chemistry, has exploded that ancient belief. Has shown that certain gases generated by the unusual composition of the dark, dank earth in which the crypt is located, those gases have produced this amazing phenomenon. Very well. Now, a few days ago, I called Mr. Carney, my solicitor, on the telephone.
1: I've been hoping you'd call me, Timothy. I wish to speak with you about that house and property in County Fermanagh that your uncle left you.
0: Well, I've certainly no desire to move away from Dublin, Mr. Carney, so I've decided to rent out the old place.
1: Rent it out?
0: And why not, sir?
1: You really think you can?
0: Well, I'm quite certain I can.
1: I doubt it.
0: Well, as a matter of fact, an American couple by the name of Stoker left here only yesterday for a look at it.
1: I see.
0: I expect they'll be back here a moment now to agree to lease it for the summer.
1: Timothy, you showed them the pictures and description of the place?
0: Yesterday morning. They were so intrigued by them, they were all for signing a lease then and there.
1: You'd better to have taken their money and let them do it, my boy.
0: Oh?
1: Aye.
0: I'm sure I don't see why. Well, surely they're entitled to look at the place over before they take it. After all, Mr. Carney, never having been there myself, there wasn't too much I could tell them about Devilstone.
1: Exactly as it should be, Timothy.
0: Well, I'm afraid I don't understand you, sir.
1: I mean that now, my boy. You will never rent it to them. Not anyone else who goes there.
0: Why not? Now, why do you say that, Mr. Carney? Well?
1: You don't know?
0: Well, of course I don't know.
1: Then perhaps your tenants... I should say erstwhile prospective tenants will tell you, if you ever see them again.
0: Now, what do you mean by... Oh, excuse me a moment, Mr. Carney. Yes, what is it, Evans?
2: I beg your pardon, sir, but there's a Mr. Stoker here to see you.
0: Stoker?
2: Yes, sir. And if I may say so, he appears to be quite excited about something, rather angry.
1: Hello?
2: Shall I tell him you're busy and suggest he see you another time?
1: Timothy?
2: Yes?
0: No, Evans. Have him come in, please.
2: Very good, sir.
1: Hello, Timothy.
0: Oh, sorry, Mr. Carney, but I've someone here to see me.
1: No, about Devilstone, Timothy.
0: I think I'd better call you back.
1: Very well, if you like. But there is something about Devilstone, its history, that you might not be cognizant of.
0: I'll get back to you shortly.
1: Timothy!
0: Goodbye, sir.
3: Well, at least you didn't try to skip out on me.
0: Mr. Stoker, how are you? Nice to see you again.
3: Oh, it is, eh?
0: Did you and your wife get over to look at Devilstone as you'd planned?
3: We certainly did. And by heaven, Martin, if this is your idea of some practical joke...
0: My what?
3: Sending me alone to that ungodly place would have been bad enough. But my wife... Martin, you ought to be horsewhipped.
0: Now, wait, please.
3: I'll have you know that as a result of your having let her go there, you and your twisted sense of humor...
0: What?
3: What is the matter with you, anyway? The poor woman nearly went out of her mind.
0: Mr. Stoker, I just...
3: She still hasn't recovered from it. Sure, I got her back to Dublin all right. But the doctor has ordered her to bed. Had to give her strong sedatives... Now, I warn you, young man, if she doesn't recover...
0: Now, just a minute, Mr. Stoker.
3: Oh, don't bother, Martin. The less you say, the less I have to see of you from here on out, the better. Here are the keys to that place.
0: Now, look here, Mr.
3: Goodbye, Martin. If I ever see you again, it will be in a court of law.
0: Now, believe me, Mr. Stoker, I don't know what you're talking about. What are you so upset about?
3: Oh, you don't, eh?
0: Do you mean to say there's something wrong with Devilstone?
3: And do you mean to say that you, the owner of it, don't know?
0: We don't know what, sir?
3: You don't know that ungodly place is haunted?
0: What?
3: You heard me. Haunted!
2: Could I possibly have heard right, sir? Haunted? Was that what he said, Mr. Martin? Haunted?
0: Yes, that's what he said.
2: Oh, dear. Oh, I beg your pardon, sir. But really, it's too amusing.
0: It's perfectly all right, Everett. You go right ahead and laugh, and I'll join you. Well, that's about an absurd excuse I've ever heard.
2: Excuse me, sir. You don't think he meant it.
0: But the Devilstone is haunted? How could he? Haunted houses went out of fashion 100 years ago. No, Everett, it was simply a silly excuse for not leasing the place. Well, now that he and his wife have had a look at it. But what an excuse. Or does he think that we Irish are nothing but a lot of stupid, superstitious idiots?
2: Quite right, sir.
0: What?
2: I mean, of course not, sir.
0: Well, anyhow, it's completely ridiculous.

0: So we'll simply forget it. Forget about the Stokers. Place an advertisement in the papers and find ourselves some other tenants.
1: Yes, sir.
0: Maybe we'd best reduce the rate on it a bit. Perhaps that's what scared them off.
1: Now, that could be, sir.
0: Or who knows? Perhaps Devilstone isn't in as good condition as we've been led to believe. But can you imagine anyone coming up with an excuse so patently absurd, so completely asinine, and so utterly foolish, and expecting us to believe him, to take him seriously?
1: Yes. What is it, sir?
0: Everts. The truth now.
1: Yes.
0: Do you believe? Do you think? Possibly.
2: Oh, no. No, of course not. It couldn't be. And yet, could that have been what Mr. Carney was talking about, or at least implying?
1: Mr. Carney, the solicitor?
2: Yes.
1: But Mr. Carney seems to be a man of good sense.
0: He was so definite about it, though. When he told me I should have let them do what they wanted after they saw the pictures, sign a lease immediately.
1: Before they even saw Devilstone?
0: Yes, yes. They would have, you know. They would have signed and paid a couple of months' rent, and Mr. Carney said I was wrong in not letting them do it, in not getting what I could and immediately.
1: Would it have been completely ethical, no?
0: You mean if something is wrong with the place?
1: But haunted, sir.
2: No, no, of course not. Ridiculous.
1: Oh, of course.
0: And yet, well, there's one way to find out.
1: Yes. Shall I put in a call to Mr. Carney, sir?
0: No, no, no, no. By doing that, I'd be admitting that I might believe in such ridiculous possibility. No, no, Everts. You and I will drive up to Devilstone and we'll investigate ourselves.
1: Capital, sir. A splendid idea.
0: Now, you like it, eh?
1: Well, never having seen the place, either of us, and after Mr. Stoker's reaction to it, it might be quite exciting, sir.
0: Let's see now. If we leave right away, we should be able to reach Devilstone by nightfall.
1: Yes, sir.
0: So watch the car and a couple of flashlights, too.
1: Very good, sir.
0: And perhaps I'd better take along a pistol, just in case. And of course...
1: What, sir?
0: Well, to conduct our investigation in the ghostly place and style, we'll take along one of the dogs with us. Say, Red Kim of Heatherscote.
1: An excellent idea, sir.
0: Now, let's get underway.
1: Yes, sir.
0: Well, Everts, if the man at the petrol station told us right, the rambling old mansion you now see before you is Devilstone.
1: Yes. I see.
0: Now, what kind of a reaction is that?
1: Not a gloomy old place, if I may say so, sir.
0: Now, don't you start conjuring up some ghosts.
1: Even Kim apparently finds nothing particularly friendly about it.
0: Now, look, Everts. If you're going to become superstitious about Devilstone...
1: Oh, no, sir.
0: Come along, we'll have a look at it. Come along, Kim, come along. Boy. Now, let me see if I can unlock this door.
1: Yes, sir, here. I'll hold the flash on it for you.
0: Good. I believe this is the key. Well, the door is already ajar.
1: Why, yes, sir. So I see.
0: Well, come along, you two. Come on, Kim.
1: He's protesting rather vehemently, sir.
0: We'll just get him inside and we'll close the door.
1: Yes, sir.
0: Kim! What the devil's the matter with you? Oh, come now, boy. Are you a dog or a mouse?
1: He most certainly is frightened of something, sir.
0: Yes. He doesn't look like a ghost hunter crouched down there in the corner that way.
1: And if I remember the pictures correctly, this door here should lead to a small, enclosed court, sir. And my word.
0: Just another night bird, Everts. Don't let it bother you. Now, do you mind telling me why did you do that?
1: I beg your pardon?
0: What? Why, you're still over there at the door. And yet, I distinctly felt something or someone bump against my shoulder.
1: And I thought someone walked on past me. Look here, Mr. Martin.
0: Yes? What is it?
1: In the mud, out there in the court. Shine your light on it, sir, where mine is.
0: Why, yes. Footprints. But big ones. And fresh.
1: And do you see? More of them are being made even as we look at them.
0: No.
1: Yet there's no one there to make them.
2: Impossible.
1: I know, sir.
2: But you're right, Evans. You're right. I'm back inside now, and quickly.
1: Yes, sir.
2: Now, whatever is making those footsteps can't follow us.
1: Yes, it does feel a bit safer in here.
2: No wonder Kim is frightened. With things like that going on. But why? And how?
1: Do you suppose, sir, that one of the old lamps could be lighted?
2: Well, if they have any oil in them. And it shouldn't take us long to find out if they... Oh, now, wait a minute. Now, what are we acting this way for? It's trickery, that's all it is. It's trickery.
1: By whom, sir? And why?
2: Well, that is something we shall have to find out. Now, where is Kim? Oh, there he is, still in the corner.
1: Sigmund Freud. Do you suppose, sir?
2: No. Nonsense. Whoever it was that scared Stoker and his wife out of here is trying to scare us now. And I mean to find him out.
1: Yeah, but the dog, sir. And if it's true about them and that there is a ghost...
2: Nonsense. No. We'll just look about here. Where? Now what's the matter?
1: That door. At the other end.
2: What?
1: Behind you. It's opening by itself into a small room beyond.
2: Good. Then we shall start our investigation in that room. Well, are you coming?
1: Yes, sir.
2: Oh, clumsy. Now you dropped your flashlight.
1: I didn't, sir. I didn't. It was knocked out in the hand.
2: It what?
1: Honest it was, sir. I swear it, sir.
2: Now, Everts, don't be silly. Go on back in there and get it.
1: I'd really rather not, sir, if you don't mind. Oh, the door. It's closed by itself. And now we're locked in.
2: Oh, we are, eh? Who did this? Who closed this door? Who's there? Who's there, I say?
1: Same what?
2: What?
1: Same thing.
2: What are you talking about?
1: The same thing that struck your shoulder, that made the footprints in the mud, and that frightened poor Kim so badly.
2: And frightened you, too. But I say it's trickery. Trickery. It has to be. Who's doing this? Answer me. Answer me.
3: Your death begun. Your death begun.
2: Yes. I guess we'd better.
1: Yes, sir.
2: No. Not a bit of it.
1: Please, sir. Please, in the name of heaven, sir.
2: No. We're going to stay right here, Evans, until we find
3: your
2: out.
3: Your death begun.
2: No. Not until we learn just what's going on in... Where's that voice coming from?
3: I've tried to warn you.
1: Oh, please, sir.
2: They've tried to scare us, that's all. Tried to scare us.
3: Yes. So that you'd leave this place.
2: Why?
3: Because if you do not, you will suffer the same fate as the dog.
2: Kim? Fate? What are you talking about?
1: Oh, look, sir. The door is opening.
3: Yes, look. In the light of the flash that was dropped in there.
2: Kim! Everts. Everts. Kim is dead.
1: Then, Mr. Martin. Oh, please, sir. I beg of you.
2: Who did this? Who did this? Show yourself.
3: Yes, I will. so myself. Look.
1: What? Oh, look, sir. Out of thin air.
0: Yes. I see him.
1: Mr. Martin.
0: Yes. All right. We'll leave. Come along, Evans. Come on. Yes, Mr. Carney. I thought at first it was trickery or perhaps some kind of joint hallucination by Evans and myself, induced perhaps by the gloomy atmosphere of the old house and whatever it was that Stoker had said about his wife and her being so terrified.
4: No, my boy.
0: But when it actually happened, that he actually appeared there before us out of thin air, this misty, tenuous, impalpable figure, and then when we found there wasn't so much as a little mark on Kim, the dog, who up to that moment had been as healthy as I. But why didn't you tell me about whatever it is in that inhabits that place when I talked to you on the phone?
4: I tried to, Timothy, but you cut me off. And after all, I'd known about it only as a legend from hearsay.
0: And he was a huge man and powerful, this ghost.
4: Yes, I should say it was Jason O'Flynn, your ancestor, who built the place for his wife. It was to have been her castle.
0: Was?
4: Yes. But the first day she sought to enter into it, she fell, tripped upon the threshold, she struck her head, and she never regained consciousness.
0: I see.
4: The doctor was summoned, did all he could for her, there in a smaller room off the main salon.
0: Yes.
4: But she died that night. And then Jason O'Flynn swore by the book that no one would live in that house but he, until his body turned to dust. He walked out of that little room then, and was never seen again. And ever since that time. But now you know the rest.
0: Wait.
4: Yes?
0: Until his body turns to dust.
4: His own words.
0: And he wasn't seen to leave.
4: No. What are you thinking of, Timothy?
0: I'm going back there, Mr. Carney. Tomorrow, in daylight. I just don't get it.
1: I certainly found no signs of hollow walls or hidden panels on the floors above, sir.
0: And yet, Everett, somewhere close to that small room.
1: Don't you think it's best we simply leave the place and go?
0: No. No one but he.
1: What?
0: Until his body turned to dust.
1: What, sir?
0: And although there must have been other people about, he wasn't seen to leave. And to me, Evans, that means only one thing. Somewhere in this house lies the key to this mystery.
1: But we've been here most of the day, sir, and we've found nothing. And it's getting on towards dusk.
0: I know. But until I find some...
1: Sorry, sir. Let me help you. The old rug was so badly wrinkled, it's no wonder you tripped.
0: Wait. Evans. Listen.
1: A very hollow floor, I should say.
0: Here. Help me fold this rug back.
1: Yes, sir.
0: Here now. And look. A sort of trapdoor. And fitted in the floor so tightly.
1: Yes.
0: And this... It looks like a seal around the edge.
1: Why, yes, sir. And a heavy lifting ring.
0: Well, then give me a hand. We'll see if we can raise it. Now.
1: Oh, it's very tight, sir.
0: Yes. But the seal is giving way a little. Put everything you have into it now.
1: Yes, sir.
0: Ah. Good. We made it.
1: Must have fetid horrid odor coming up out of that place.
0: Yes, Evans. Like that in the caves, the catacombs under St. Michael's.
1: You mean where all the bodies and...
0: Yes, quickly now. The flashlight, give it to me.
1: Here, sir.
0: Now, look down there on the earthen floor below. Do you see? The wrists are cut. He killed himself.
1: No, it's he... It's the ghost that we saw.
0: Yes, Everts. The body of Jason O'Flynn. And so perfectly preserved as though he died only moments ago.
1: Oh, it's horrid.
0: Until his body turned to dust, he said.
1: So we know now. Now that we've found it. So please, sir, let's leave this place.
0: Wait, Everts. Wait. But do you see? Now the fresh air has reached it.
1: Oh, good Lord.
0: Yes. The color is leaving the cheeks. The pallor of death is taking its place. And yes, now, at long last, the body will turn to dust. No longer will Jason O'Flynn walk the night. Requiescat in pace.
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0: Autolite and its 96,000 dealers present Mr. Van Heflin in Murder of Aunt Delia, a suspense play produced and edited by William Spear.
1: Oh, Mr. Wilcox, Mr. Wilcox.
2: Well, Hap's sister-in-law, what brings you here?
1: Well, I just stopped by to tell you Hap has a nasty cold and he can't get started.
2: Cold? Started? Mm-hmm. 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Save gas, too, because they make your engine run smoother on leaner gas mixtures.
1: Oh, well, Hap says he's not long for this world.
2: Long? Autolite resistor spark plugs give him up to 200% longer electrode life. And Autolite's exclusive built-in 10,000-ohm resistor cuts down spark plug interference with radio and television, too. So tell him to see his neighborhood Autolite spark plug dealer and have him install a set of wide-gap Autolite resistor spark plugs. He'll feel better because his car will run better. And remember, you're always right with Autolite.
0: And now, with Murder of Aunt Delia and with the performance of Van Heflin, Autolite hopes once again to keep you in suspense.
3: Ever stick out your thumb and pull out a million-dollar plum? Well, I'm the little Jack Horner that did that. Only my name isn't Horner, it's Dort Sharples. I was hitchhiking along Highway 70 across the Arizona desert, heading for L.A. It was August, and it was hot. The lizards were fanning themselves. There wasn't much traffic, and nobody had stopped. I'd walked about 8 miles outside some little burg, and I was tired and sore. Finally, a black sedan came along. I was all set to holler cuss words at him for not stopping when suddenly he slowed down. It was a young guy about my age. He was alone.
4: Hop in.
3: Well, thanks. I sure appreciate this.
4: All right. I could use some company.
3: For a second there, I didn't think you were going to stop.
4: I wasn't, frankly.
3: Well, a guy has to be kind of careful, I guess, huh?
4: You know what changed my mind? Maybe you won't like this, but well, it suddenly struck me that you look like me.
3: Yeah? Yeah, I guess maybe I do at that, now that you mention it.
4: I thought to myself, what if that was me walking along? Besides, if you've got a face like mine, it must be an honest face.
3: Yeah, maybe you got something there.
4: You going to Blythe?
3: Where's that?
4: The next town, across the Colorado.
3: No, I'm going clear into L.A.
4: Well, I happen to be going through there on my way to Santa Barbara. If you want to spell me at the wheel, we can make Los Angeles by a little after midnight.
3: Brother, you got yourself a co-pilot.
5: By the time we crossed the river into California, I'd learned that the guy's name was Glendon Braley, that he was going to visit his invalid aunt. This aunt didn't own all of Santa Barbara, not quite. The guy didn't volunteer this information. I had to probe it out of him. Between Blythe and Desert Center, an idea began to percolate. And not just from the heat, either. I'll bet your aunt will be glad to see you, Braley. How long did you say it's been?
4: Well, I was 10 when I left. That'd make it 17 years. You see, my mother died when I was 3, and Aunt Delia took me in.
3: Ah, does she know you're coming?
4: I sent her a wire.
3: Ah, you think she'll recognize you?
4: I doubt it. The reason I'm going back, her husband died about a month ago. He and I never got along. That's why I left Aunt Delia's place.
3: You mean you ran off?
4: No, another aunt in Delaware took me. Then, what with school, and then the army, and getting a job afterwards, well, I just lost track of Aunt Delia.
3: Ah, you got a lot of relatives in the East?
4: No. My other aunt died when I was 21. Delia is the only relative I've got left.
3: Well, I guess that means you're coming to something pretty good someday.
4: Yeah, I suppose so. It's funny, but the idea sort of scares me.
3: Oh, boy, would somebody scare me like that?
5: I kept pumping him until I could have written his autobiography. Yes, I mean autobiography. I stored away facts about this uncle that he hated, about how Braley used to like to draw pictures when he was a kid, about how he got his only spanking when he was 8 for spilling ink on his aunt's favorite tapestry, how he couldn't eat peas, how he got sick on enchiladas at the Santa Barbara Fiesta in 1929, everything. Could I remember it? People used to tell me with my memory I could have been a lawyer. But that takes work. Just east of Indio, before Highway 70 runs into 99, I figured that I was thoroughly briefed.
4: Want me to drive a while, Sharples?
3: No, thanks, unless you want to take over.
4: No, technically, maybe I shouldn't be driving at all. Oh, I've got one of these mail-order driver's licenses, but I doubt if I can pass the California test. You see,
6: hey,
4: I...
6: Hey, you know something funny?
4: Huh?
6: I think we're getting a flat.
4: Oh, rats.
6: Yeah, the car ride's kind of funny. I think it's the left rear tire.
4: Oh, this would have to happen clear out in the middle of nowhere.
6: Well, we better stop and take a look, huh?
4: I don't even know if the spare's any good.
6: Of course, I may be imagining things, but we better make sure. I'll check it.
4: Well, there's not a soul in sight either way.
6: Oh, we won't need any help.
4: I hope not. How is it?
6: Maybe you better come and look.
4: Okay. Say, come to think of it, there may not be any tools in the car. I bought it in a hurry off a used car lot.
6: I've got all the tools that I'll need, really.
4: All right. It doesn't look flat to me.
6: No? Look close.
4: Well, it still doesn't seem...
5: I was right about the tools, wasn't I, Fraley? I put the blackjack back in my pocket and I dragged Braley off the highway into a ditch. I made sure he was dead. Then I changed clothes with him and covered his body with sand and brush. I was back in the sedan and on my way, and still no other car was in sight. I adjusted the rearview mirror so that I could see my reflection. I watched the lips move as my voice said, "Dort Schopples? Never heard of him. My name's Glendon Braley." I pulled into L.A. about 2 a.m. I waited till morning, though, before I went to Rena Zeta's apartment. I wanted her to be wide awake when I told her my idea.
1: But, Dort, it sounds crazy and dangerous.
5: Well, for $1 million, we can afford to be crazy.
1: Suppose somebody finds out that you aren't this guy, Braley.
5: Who knows? His aunt hasn't seen him since he was a kid. There are no other relatives, no connections on the coast, or back east for that matter.
1: But I'm sure you can carry it off, Dort.
5: Listen, Rena, I know everything about this guy, even when he lost his first baby tooth.
1: What do you want me to do?
5: Just stay where I can get in touch with you. Be ready to come on up to Santa Barbara.
1: How long will you have to wait to come into this money? The old lady may live for years.
5: I don't think so. She's pretty well along. She's an invalid. You know, a lot of things can happen to an old lady.
1: Well...
5: No, it's a real break. I might have done it alone, kid, but I thought of you.
1: It's real sweet of you, Dort. Real sweet.
5: Then we're partners?
1: Okay, Dort.
5: Great, kid. But now, look, you get in the habit of calling me Glendon Braley.
1: Kiss me, Glenn.
5: It didn't take me long to cover the 100 miles to Santa Barbara. The reunion with Aunt Delia was quite touching. I sat on a low stool right by her wheelchair, drinking tea that her housekeeper, Mrs. Parker, kept pouring. And we talked over old times.
7: Oh, Glennie, it's so good to have you home again.
5: Glennie. Nobody but you ever called me that. The kids always call me Glenn or Curly, mostly.
7: And how angry you used to get. You hated to be called Curly.
5: Yeah, and when I got in a fight about that with Pudge Mossman, you sent me to bed without any supper. And then you took away my paints and crayons for a whole week.
7: Not a whole week, Glennie. I relented on Sunday afternoon.
5: Well, it seemed like a week.
7: You did love to draw. Oh, that must be Mr. Crittenden.
5: Crittenden?
7: Yes, my attorney. He's been just wonderful to me since your uncle died. Handles all of my affairs. I've asked him to come up to meet you.
5: Oh.
7: I hope you don't mind.
5: No, not at all, Auntie.
8: That's all right, Mr. Parker. Don't bother.
7: Come right in, Bryce.
8: Hello, Delia. Ah, you look positively radiant.
7: Oh.
8: Well. Is this the prodigal nephew?
7: Yes, Bryce. This is Glennie. Or should I say, Mr. Crittenden, my nephew, Glendon Braley.
5: How do you do, sir?
8: How do you do? So, this is Glennie. Well, my boy, let me warn you that I know every infamous detail of your crime-ridden career. That is, up until the time you were 10 years old.
7: No, Bryce.
5: I'm afraid, Annie, that Mr. Crittenden has a ipso facto case against me. No, I offer this tapestry on the wall as Exhibit A. Look.
8: Yeah? What do you mean?
5: Well, now, if you'll examine it closely, you'll see traces of a stain. Annie, isn't that where I spill the ink and,
9: Well, let's see. It's about 1929, right?
7: Why, Glenny, do you remember that?
9: Well, I certainly do. You spanked me with a hairbrush.
8: Well, the accused has paid his debt to society. Case dismissed.
7: Oh, Glenny, that stain is worth more to me than the tapestry itself.
9: Oh, now, Annie.
8: I think she means it, Glendon. Your arrival's already made her look 10 years younger.
7: Oh, how absolutely absurd.
8: In fact, Delia, I think you could get up out of that chair this minute and trounce me soundly at a game of tennis.
5: There wasn't any doubt about it. I was in. And Delia's health improved so rapidly that I realized I'd have to think of a way to speed things up. That meant that I had to get Mrs. Parker, the housekeeper, out of the house for good. So I began devising little things to make her appear inefficient. Auntie wasn't supposed to have spices, so I sneaked in the kitchen and doctored the food up with pepper. After Mrs. Parker set the heating unit for the night, I got up and turned it off. Auntie woke up freezing, and Mrs. Parker became so confused and upset that she began helping me out by forgetting things and making mistakes all her own. Then one afternoon...
7: Glenny, I know Mrs. Parker means well, but as Dr. Davis says, got to have someone I can depend on at all times.
5: Well, I haven't liked to say anything. After all, she's been with you for so long, but, the poor old soul needs a rest.
7: It's going to be difficult to tell her.
5: Well, now, I'll attend to that, Auntie, and I'll see about getting another housekeeper, an intelligent, capable, younger woman.

0: Rena,
1: this is me.
0: Huh?
1: You know, Mr. Braley.
0: Oh, yes. How are you?
1: Great. Now, listen, kid. I'm calling from Santa Barbara.
0: Yeah?
1: Get up here right away. Check in at the San Martin Hotel as Rena Derwin.
0: Right.
1: And wait there till I call you. We're in, baby, but good.
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1: By the time Rena arrived in Santa Barbara, I had fixed up a set of references of her ability and character that would have flattered Florence Nightingale and Susan B. Anthony. Rena came out for an interview, pretending she was sent by an employment agency I was supposed to have called. She made a terrific impression on the old lady. At a nod from me, Auntie hired Rena on the spot, and Mrs. Parker left with a cardboard suitcase, a month's pay, red eyes, and the sniffles. After we got Auntie to bed that first night, Rena and I met out on the veranda.
5: How was I, George?
1: Shh, that name.
5: Nobody's around to hear.
1: Well, don't take any chances. Call me Mr. Braley all the time.
5: All right. Mr. Braley. How did I do?
1: Perfect. Come on, let's walk out by the bluff, away from the house.
5: Oh, this is sure some layout. Looks great in the moonlight.
1: It'll all be ours, baby.
5: You mean to plan to live here after it's all over?
1: Oh, maybe for a little while. Depends on how long it takes me to convert her estate to cash. We can't do anything to excite suspicion now.
5: No.
1: Now, right up ahead there is a cliff. A 200-foot drop onto some rocks.
5: You're going to push her?
1: Oh, no, no. Nothing as brutal as that. It's an accident. You take Aunt Delia out for an airing in her wheelchair. As you're pushing the chair, you trip and you fall. The chair starts rolling. You run after, but poor Auntie goes over the edge. You are hysterical with shock.
5: Yeah? What's wrong with you taking Auntie for an airing?
1: Look, if I could do it, what would be the point of you being here at all? Look, you're just an employee and brand new one. You have no reason on earth for croaking her for a dough. They just might get that idea if I was wheeling her, see?
5: Yeah. I guess you're right.
1: And that's why it's important for us not to have much to do with each other.
5: It's going to be difficult, Doyle. Mr. Braley. No one can see us now, honey.
1: Look, baby, now, let's not form any habits that it'll be tough to break.
5: Just one kiss? Please.
1: Rena, come on, stop that, you little... Oh, baby. The next afternoon, Auntie and I were in the library. I was trying to look interested in the scrapbook she was pawing through. I hoped she wouldn't notice how fidgety I was.
6: My eyes are so weak now, Glennie, but I know every detail of these just from memory. Here you are on your first tricycle.
1: Well, I'll be darned. Is I ever that small?
6: It doesn't seem possible, does it? Oh, here's what I was looking for. The cow you drew when you were 9.
1: Huh.
6: You were quite the artist.
1: Yeah, that's great. I was a surrealist or something. I colored it green. Green cow on purple grass.
6: It caused quite a sensation at your school.
1: It's a wonder I wasn't expelled.
6: Oh, Clement. I've always been just sick about this picture. One of the few of you and me together. You broke away from me just as the photographer took it.
1: Yeah, I'm just a blur. Say, what's the cat doing in it?
6: Well, don't you remember? That's Xerxes. Don't you remember?
1: Oh, yeah, sure. Old Xerxes, they Persian. Gee, the fun that he and I used to have together. Of course, I used to tease him a lot when you weren't looking, but he sure was a... What's the matter, Auntie?
6: Lenny, are you trying to fool your old auntie?
1: What do you mean?
6: You were frightened plumb out of your wits by cats. If Xerxes so much as brushed up against you, you'd scream bloody murder. That's why you jumped when the picture was taken.
1: Oh, yeah, I did, didn't I?
6: You were that way when you first came here. Don't you remember? Poor old Dr. Thompson, he said it was a deep-seated phobia, and you'd probably have it all your life, like Napoleon. Did it go away, Glenny, this fear of cats?
1: Well, most of it. You know, a guy sort of, he doesn't like to remember what a coward he was when he was a kid. Maybe she was satisfied with that explanation, but I thought she watched me a lot closer after that with her dim old eyes. Rena and I couldn't put it off much longer. I might make a real break. That night, Rena and I set it up. I said, tomorrow, right after breakfast.
3: Well, you'll come with me, won't you?
1: No, honey, look, it'll be better if I'm not around.
3: But you don't have to be right there. Just be where I can see you. I couldn't do it all alone. I don't know.
1: All right, but don't lose your nerve, kid. Now, don't lose your nerve. I didn't sleep much that night. The next morning, Rena and I got the old lady in her wheelchair. There you are, Auntie.
3: How's that?
6: Thank you, Lenny. My, but isn't it a lovely day?
3: It certainly is, Mrs. Farnham.
6: Perhaps I better have a scarf over my head.
3: I'll run upstairs and get one.
6: Would you mind, dear?
1: Hey, there are two scarves here on the sofa.
6: Oh, never mind, Miss Derwin. There's some down here.
3: Oh, all right.
1: Which one do you want, Auntie? The green and red one or the blue and yellow?
6: Why, it doesn't matter, Glenny. Either one.
1: Well, this one I think will go better with that robe you're wearing.
6: Yes, so it will.
1: Well, come on, let's go.
6: Wait. I've changed my mind.
1: What? You mean about going out?
6: Yes, it's so much bother.
1: Bother? Oh, nothing. You need some fresh air,
6: I'll
1: Auntie.
6: Just sit here by the open window.
1: Well, look, you need some sun. Come along, Miss Derwin.
6: Please, Glenny. I don't want to go. I just want to stay here and rest. Please.
1: Well, yeah, sure, Auntie, okay, if you don't want to go. Auntie finally calmed down, but she still had Rena put her to bed. Then she asked me to drive to town to get her some medicine she was out of. I was hoping the old lady was coming down with something that would save Rena and me the trouble of that last wheelchair ride, but no. Next morning was cloudy and sultry. When I got downstairs, Rena already had the old girl out on the lawn in her wheelchair. She came over to me and whispered...
3: She just wants to stay there, Dorn. No ride.
1: Well, that's tough. She's going anyway. Come on, Rena.
3: Suppose she makes a fuss.
1: I think two of us can handle an old lady in a wheelchair.
3: But if she screams...
1: So what? This estate's as isolated as Alcatraz. Come on now, let's get it over with.
3: All right. It's starting to sprinkle.
1: Well, hurry up. Let's finish this before we get wet.
6: Lenny, Miss Derwin, it's starting to rain.
1: Yes, we're coming, Auntie.
6: I knew it would rain today. I knew it.
1: Sure. Well, here we go, Auntie.
6: You came just in time. I thought you'd forgotten me.
1: Forget you, Auntie? Well, don't be silly.
6: Oh, my, it's starting to come down. Hurry or we'll be soaked. Lenny, the house is back that way.
1: Just relax, Auntie. Rena, help me push her, will you?
3: Sure.
1: Come on, let's make this quick. Come on, faster.
6: Glenny, what are you doing? Stop it. Not so fast. Glenny, do you hear? I'm frightened.
1: Head her for the cliff.
6: You're not my Glenny, are you? You're not my Glenny.
1: Okay, Rena.
6: Stop me.
1: Let her go.
6: Please.

0: It was done. I looked over the edge to make sure. She was dead, all right. I made Rena tear her hose and skin her knee, and I rubbed some dirt on the wound. It's raining hard now. As we got back to the house, I heard a car swerving around the last turn on the grade. It pulled up the driveway by the porch, and a man got out. It was Crittenden. Rena.
1: Yes?
0: Get hysterical, Rena. And limp. Huh? Mr. Crittenden! Mr. Crittenden!
2: What are you doing? How can you scream?
3: Where's your
0: aunt? Oh, something awful has happened. I was just going to phone to you.
1: I tried to catch her.
3: What's wrong?
0: Well, my aunt is dead.
3: Oh, dear.
0: Yes, she...
1: It's all my fault.
0: No, Mrs. Derwin, stop that. It's not your fault.
3: Well, what's happened?
0: Aunt Delia, ask Mrs. Derwin to wheel her over there so she could admire the view.
3: In this rain?
0: Well, no, it wasn't raining then. Miss Derwin tripped and the wheelchair coasted downhill. She tried to catch up, but it plunged over the cliff with Annie.
3: Oh,
0: and
3: good Lord!
0: And I just stepped out to tell Miss Derwin she'd better bring Annie into the house. And Miss Derwin tripped just
3: as... Call an ambulance! Maybe there's still a chance.
0: Crittenden ran down to peek over the cliff, and I went into the library and phoned the ambulance and the police, too, just to make it look good. I was downing a double shot of bourbon when the lawyer came in.
4: That poor woman, at least she didn't suffer.
0: Oh, thank heavens for that. Use a drink?
4: No, thank you.
0: It's quite a shock. I'll never forget that scream when she...
4: Don't torture yourself. This young woman, what's her background?
0: Miss Derwin? Why, an employment agency sent her out.
4: Uh-huh, yes.
0: It wasn't carelessness on her part, Mr. Crittenden. It might have happened to anyone. If it hadn't been for the slope to the edge of that cliff, she'd have caught Auntie in time. I know
1: Gentlemen,
0: she would.
1: Gentlemen, I've lost control of myself. I'm sorry.
0: Miss Derwin, this is Mr. Crittenden, Mrs. Farnham's attorney.
1: How do you do?
5: Mrs. Farnham has spoken of you on the phone.
1: Could I bring you gentlemen anything?
5: No, nothing for me, thank you, thank you. Why don't you sit down and relax? You've had quite a shock.
0: Yes, sit down, Miss Derwin.
1: Thank you.
5: Well, seems to be nothing to do, but just wait.
4: I'm a fuss budget about these things, perhaps, but that bust of Shakespeare on the bookcase, isn't it in rather a precarious position?
0: Well, I never noticed it.
4: Right over your head there. Makes me nervous. I'll just slide it back. Rather top-heavy thing.
1: Look out, door!
4: What? Oh, my, that was close. Barely missed you. Oh, I'm sorry.
0: Sorry, no harm is done.
4: Lucky you had the presence of mind to call out, Miss Derwin. What was it you called, Mr. Brayley?
1: Why, I didn't call him anything. I just...
4: Look out, Dort, was what you said. Why did you call him Dort?
1: Why, I...
0: Well, it was just an exclamation. She saw the statue topple over.
4: Oh, and called you by your real name.
0: Hmm? Mr. Crittenden, I'm afraid I don't quite see the reason for this... this peculiar questioning. I'm sure that my poor aunt would resent your prying into the affairs
4: of
0: her household.
4: I'm afraid you're mistaken. This prying, as you call it, is made at your aunt's request.
0: What do you mean?
4: She telephoned me yesterday afternoon to tell me about a strange doubt. A suspicion.
0: About what?
4: About you.
0: Me? Why should she have any...
4: She was disturbed by the horrible feeling that you are an imposter.
0: And he thought that I... Well, that's absurd.
4: Your recollections of your childhood here were quite convincing. Except for one or two things.
0: Well, this is all very... Oh, my fear of cats. Well, people do get over childish phobias after all.
4: It's more than that, Sim. Remember a drawing she showed you? A watercolor of a cow?
0: Sure. The green cow. What about it?
4: And the scarves. Remember you thought the blue and yellow would go better with her robe than the red and the green one?
0: Well, so what?
4: Doesn't it strike you as peculiar that a boy who could draw quite a fine cow should paint it green? And then years later be so exacting about harmonizing his aunt's scarf? You see, Glendon Brayley was colorblind.

0: 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Tonight's star, Van Heflin.
1: Well, Mr. Wilcox, before I go, do you suppose I could get Van Heflin's autograph?
2: Why, I don't think he'd mind, would you, Van?
3: Oh, not at all. How would you like me to sign it, miss?
1: Well, would you just write, yours for A-L-R-S-P?
3: A-L-R-S-P?
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2: 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The play is called Red-Headed Woman. And it is, as we say,
0: a tale well calculated to keep you in suspense.
2: 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Murder of Aunt Delia is an original play by Lou Houston. Van Heflin appeared by arrangement with Metro-Goldwyn-Mayer. Producers of Battleground, starring Van Johnson, John Hodiak, Ricardo Montalban, and George Murphy. 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
1: Each year, thousands of short stories roll out from a multitude of typewriters and march across the pages of our magazines toward well-deserved oblivion. Few are memorable. Fewer still are classics. They pass the time and are forgotten even before the paper in which they are written is reduced to black ash. But occasionally, a story is written that is a true classic, an unforgettable tale. Listen to such a one now, as Joseph Cotton stars in Ambrose Bierce's weird and wonderful story of the Civil War, an occurrence at Owl Creek Bridge, which begins in exactly 1 minute.
2: Another visit with Joe and Daphne Forsythe.
3: Joe, stop reading that paper and talk to me.
4: I'm listening. Go ahead.
3: Well, I was talking to Mrs. Snyder today. You know, she's the one whose boy had 31% less cavities. Well, she thinks that we should buy bigger savings bonds. She says that when people can afford it, it makes more sense. Oh, she says there are a lot of different denominations. They start at $25, but then there are $50, $100, $200, and even $500 bonds.
4: Is that so?
3: A purchasing price? I thought so. Joe, what did I say?
4: You said that United States savings bonds are a safe, easy way of investing.
3: I did.
4: That they help guard our country's freedom.
3: And?
4: They're the best investment in America's future.
3: I said something else, too.
4: Oh, yeah. You said that the total accumulated compounded semi-annual interest of the Series E savings bond will amount to 93 1/3% of the original purchase price.
3: Well, now, how did you do that?
4: Husband's trade secret.
0: And now, Occurrence at Owl Creek Bridge, starring Mr. Joseph Cotton. A tale well calculated to keep you in suspense.
5: A man stood upon a railroad bridge in northern Alabama, looking down through the ties at the swift water 20 feet below. The man's hands were behind his back, the wrists bound with a cord, and a rope closely encircled his neck. It was attached to a stout cross timber above his head. He thought,
6: if I could free my hands, I might throw off this noose and dive into the creek. If I swam underwater, I would be safe from their bullets. If my wind held out, I could make the southern bank, take to the woods, and get away home.
5: Peyton Farquhar, Alabama planter, stood at the end of a plank. A captain of the Union Army and a sergeant stood at the other end. When they stepped aside, the plank would tip upward, and Peyton Farquhar, Confederate spy, would slip between the ties to hang until dead above the muddy water of Owl Creek. The captain steps aside, draws his sword, flourishes it to a carry, sings out a command. The men on the bank smartly spread their legs, thrust hands forward over their rifle barrels. The sergeant on the end of the plank takes one step to the left. The plank tips forward, and Peyton Farquhar drops between the timbers of Owl Creek Bridge.
7: It takes longer to tell it. As you drop downward, you lose consciousness. You are as one already dead. Then you awaken sharply in pain, to feel, not to think, just to feel. The cutting pressure on your throat, the agonies of pulsating fire shooting from your neck downward. To feel the fullness, the congestion, the head bursting with suffocation. Distantly beyond, outside yourself, you hear a splash. 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The rope is broken. You have fallen into the stream.
8: Come, Peyton. They can't lick you. The rope's giving. Again. Try. Try once more. That does it.
6: Now you must breathe when you come to the surface. You must breathe quickly. For if they haven't hanged you, and they fail to drown you, you can't let them shoot you.
9: There he is! Hey, ready,
7: you dive deep.

0: Gray piece of Yankee lead reminds you of the gray uniform on the soldier who is responsible for your being here. It was only night before last when the soldier had ridden up the driveway as you and your wife sat under the magnolia trees in the cool twilight.
1: Evening, sir.
0: Evening, Corporal.
1: I wonder if I might trouble you for a glass of water, sir.
0: Why, of course.
2: Oh, don't disturb yourself, Peyton. I'll go fetch it.
1: You're most kind, ma'am. If you'll indicate the
2: well... Oh, nonsense. You just sit a spell with my husband. You look as if you could do with some rest.
1: Yes, ma'am. Reckon I could.
2: I'll be back in a jiffy.
1: Thank you, ma'am.
0: Whose command are you with, Corporal?
1: Colonel Tolliver, sir, 13th North Carolina.
0: We get so little news down here. How are things going at the front?
1: Not good, sir. Damn Yankees are getting ready for another advance. They're repairing the railroad. They got it in shape almost to Owl Creek Bridge. And they got an outpost there. Once they can run trains beyond the bridge, there's nothing to stop between here and Atlanta.
0: Then why hasn't the bridge been destroyed?
1: Military couldn't get near it. Civilian might.
0: Owl Creek Bridge. Well, that's not far from here, is it?
1: Less than 20 miles.
0: You say they have an outpost there? Which side?
1: T'other side. There's nothing on this side but a couple of pickets half mile out on the railroad and a single sentinel at this end of the bridge.
0: And this bridge is important.
1: Sure is.
0: Well, what if it were destroyed?
1: Hold up the Yankees several weeks.
0: Now, suppose a man, a civilian like myself, should elude the picket post and get the better of that sentinel. What could he accomplish?
1: Well, I was there a week ago, just before we had to pull out. There's a heap of driftwood come down last winter's flood. It's caught on the trestle at this end. Looked mighty dry and tender to me.
0: I see.
1: Fellow with enough gumption might get through and set fire to it. Ought to burn like tow.
0: Yeah, it should.
2: Here's your water, Corporal, right out of the spring house.
1: Oh, thank you kindly, ma'am. My, that's cool and nice. Well, I reckon I better hit the leather. I got a lot of riding ahead of me tonight.
0: Well, good luck to you, Corporal, and thank you for your information.
1: You'd be taking a chance, sir, but you couldn't do a greater service for your country.
0: I'll remember that, Corporal.
1: Bye, ma'am. Bye, sir, and many thanks.
3: You break the surface of Owl Creek for a second time, and now you are much further downstream, further away from the Union soldiers on the bridge, reloading their guns, the ramrods flashing in the morning sun. Then something seems to grab you. You're whirled round and round, spinning like a waterlogged top. You're caught in a vortex, a whirlpool. The water, the banks, the distant bridge, the soldiers become indistinct blurs. You're helpless. You feel dizzy and sick to your stomach. Just as you felt last night when you crept up the bank toward the lone sentinel at the south end of the bridge and discovered that the sentinel was not alone.
4: There he is, boys! Grab him!
5: Got him, Sergeant!
6: Well, Mr. Peyton Farquhar, we've been expecting you.
0: How did you know my...
6: ways.
0: Well, look here, I'm a civilian.
6: Save your breath. Thank you, Maker, we didn't shoot you in the back. But we don't do things like that up north. You'll get a trial. Everything fair and square. All right, bring him along, man. Here he is, Captain, right on schedule.
7: Good work, Sergeant. Is this the man, Lieutenant?
1: That's him.
0: Why, you were the corporal who stopped at my plantation last night.
1: That's right, Mr. Farquhar, but not of the 13th North Carolina Volunteers.
7: Mr. Farquhar, this is Lieutenant Saltonstall, Intelligence Officer, 5th Massachusetts Regulars.
0: You've trapped me. You've deliberately led me into a trap. I'm a civilian, a planter.
7: And also a Southern patriot caught in the act of sabotage.
0: You can't prove it.
7: We don't have to.
0: But why have you done this? Why have you deliberately trapped me?
7: It's so much easier to eliminate civilian resistance by luring it into the open. You fell for the bait. Too bad.
0: Now, look here. It is my constitutional right...
4: Which constitution? The Constitution of the United States of America or Jeff Davis?
0: You insulting Yankee!
4: Remember your manners, sir.
0: I demand a trial.
7: You've just had it. Post a guard over him, Sergeant.
6: Yes, sir.
7: We'll hang him in the morning.

0: In a moment, we continue with the second act of Suspense.
1: In what form can an act of military heroism be acknowledged? In one example, the form is a rectangular blue ribbon set in a gold-colored metal frame of laurel leaves, worn centered over the right breast pocket of the uniform. A bronze oak leaf cluster may be affixed to the ribbon for each subsequent award of the same decoration. This is the emblem of the Distinguished Unit Citation, awarded to units of our armed forces and those of our allies for extraordinary heroism in action against an armed enemy. One of America's newer military decorations, it is designated to recognize activity on or after December 7, 1941. The Distinguished Unit Campaign streamer is blue, with the name of the cited action embroidered in white. To be eligible for this citation, the degree of heroism required is the same as that which, in an individual, would warrant the presentation of our second highest award for valor, the Distinguished Service Cross. The Distinguished Unit emblem may be worn permanently by all those involved in the cited action, but for those individuals joining the unit later, the emblem may be worn only for the duration of their assignment. Both as individuals and as members of military units, America's servicemen have proved themselves worthy of medals and worthy of admiration by their countrymen.
0: And now, starring Joseph Cotten, Act Two of Occurrence at Owl Creek Bridge.
2: But they didn't hang you. The rope broke and the whirlpool carried you away, and now you realize that the whirling has stopped. You open your eyes. You're lying on the southern bank of the stream, out of sight of your enemies. Safe. 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It's nearly noon now, and for half an hour you've been plunging through a swamp, waist-deep in green ooze. Your neck hurts constantly, your head throbs, and your tongue is thick. Gnats swarm before your eyes, catching your eyelids. Mosquitoes buzz in your ears, drilled deep in your hands and swollen neck. You can't go any longer. You slow down, you stop. You reach toward a palmetto root for support, and it slithers from your grasp and slides softly into the water. Water moccasin. Fear finds you at last. Terror, which stood aloof when you fled the executioner's bullets, now embraces you with clammy unction. A water moccasin. Now each branch and root seems to writhe under your glance. The swamp is undulating with certain death. You plunge on through the dark, stinking ooze, on and on, tripping, stumbling, never stopping. For terror rides your back, flogging you with the whiplash of fear.
3: Mas Farquhar fit as a fiddle in jig time. Oh. Now you just drink this here yarb tea, Mas Farquhar.
4: Thank you. Jethro.
3: Yassa, Mas Farquhar.
4: What are you doing here?
3: I lives here.
4: You live... Where am I? What happened?
3: Well, I was pulling my dugout and coming home through the swamp with a mess of catfish, and I sees you laying out there on the bank in front of my cabin.
4: Jethro, I heard... I thought you were dead.
3: Who, me? Dead?
2: Of course, you thought Jethro was dead. You knew he had consumption when you sold him. You knew he couldn't last long and he wasn't earning his keep. His wife and his daughter had carried on some at first, but after a while they calmed down. And last you heard of Jethro, he was dead.
3: You thought I was dead, Mas Farquhar. Well, sir, don't you know what done happened to me? I'm free. I'm free at last. Yes, sir, I'm free. And I expect pretty soon my woman and my little girl gonna come along and join me. How is they, Mas Farquhar? Is they well?
4: Yes, indeed. They're both fine.
3: Oh, I sure glad to hear
4: Jethro,
3: that.
4: Jethro, I don't know how to say this, but I really was sorry about having to sell you. But there wasn't anything else I could do.
3: Oh, I understand, Mas Farquhar, and don't you pay it no mind. I done forgive you long time ago.
4: You have?
3: Well, sure. Don't the Lord tell us to forgive those who trespass against us? And don't the Lord promise us we shall be free? Don't you worry none about it, Mas Farquhar. Hey, here now. Quiet there, Spot. Quiet, Chigger. They must have heard a razor back in the brush. Oh, tell no hall. Look, Mas Farquhar. There's a horse coming down the back road. Why, I swear it's a soldier. One of our soldiers. Corporal, look like.
4: Jethro, you've got to hide me.
3: How come I got to hide you, Mas Farquhar?
5: Don't ask him any questions, you insolent.
3: Mas Farquhar, you forget. I'm free now.
4: Well, then, just as an old friend of mine, please, just hide me. Don't tell that soldier anything.
3: Sure. I reckon I can do that for old friend, Mas Farquhar.
4: Yeah.
3: Here, you get out under this bed here, and I'll put the covers over the side.
4: Have you come this far just to be turned in by a wool-gathering black who talks crazy?
6: Hey there, Uncle.
4: If Jethro knew this gray-clad corporal was really a Union lieutenant, he'd guarantee his freedom by turning you in. Unless... unless, of course, he's planning to dispose of you himself. Yes. That's it.
3: No, sir.
4: He's going to do you in himself.
6: If you run into this, Farquhar, don't tell him I was looking for him.
3: Yes, sir. I remember not telling.
6: Just keep minding your own business, Uncle. You live longer. Yeah.
3: Y'all can come on out now, Mas Farquhar. Yeah. I declare I don't understand none of this. You said not to tell him you're here, and he says not to tell you he's been here. Now, what's this all about, my father?
4: Oh, it's nothing, Jethro, nothing. I owe the man some money, and I'm not ready to pay it yet.
3: Oh, I see. Well, I wouldn't know nothing about that. Money's something never bothered me like it do most. Money and me's always been strange.
4: Jethro, what are you going to do with that knife?
3: What? Oh, I was just fixing to slit up some of them catfish I got in the dugout. Look like you could do with a little food, Mas Farquhar.
4: Oh, no. Thank you, Jethro. I want to get home by sundown. If you'll just tell me which way I should go.
3: Well, I don't rightly know, Mas Farquhar. I reckon from the way the sun's reclining, it'd be down the road that way.
4: Yes, that should be about right.
3: I ain't never been back, you know. Ain't never tried to go back since I've been free.
4: Yeah, I know.
3: I reckon it won't be long till my woman and my little one comes here to me.
4: Of course.
3: If you get back, Mas Farquhar, if you see them, you tell them I'm here waiting for them.
4: Yes, I'll do that, Jethro. I'll do that.
0: In just a moment, we continue with the third act of Suspense.
7: We have, together, ample capacity in freedom to defend freedom. This is NATO, the North Atlantic Treaty Organization. The strategic land area covered by the North Atlantic Treaty is vast and is divided into three major commands in accord with geography and political factors: European, Atlantic Ocean, and Channel commands. Combined, these cover a land and water mass stretching virtually from the North Pole to the Tropic of Cancer, from the coastal waters of North America to those of Europe and Africa. The United States of America is a part of NATO. You should be aware of and alert to the programs and objectives of the North Atlantic Treaty Organization.
0: And now, starring Joseph Cotton, Act 3 of Occurrence at Owl Creek Bridge.
4: How long have you been running down this endless road? It's dark now. Is it night? No, the darkness is only the black of a sudden summer storm. That lightning flash clearly shows the white road ahead and the black silhouettes of trees along the sides. Another flash of lightning directly overhead. For an instant, you seem to see the soldiers of Owl Creek Bridge standing at the side of the road, rifles leveled, their eyes boring down the sights, aiming at your heart. Again the lightning. And on the other side of the road, the gray-clad corporal sits astride his horse waiting for you. No, you can't get me now! This bolt of lightning strikes a tree ahead of you. And in the white blinding light stands Jethro, black and grinning, knife raised in the air.
8: No, Jethro, forgive me.
4: He's gone now. Now you see dangling from each tree along the road a noose, swinging in the wind. Wherever you turn, wherever you look, a noose waiting for you. A noose which wriggles like a water moccasin.
2: You are standing on the green lawn of your plantation before the high columned entrance. The storm is over. 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
9: Peyton, my dear, you're back, just as you promised you'd be.
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10: The rope stretched tight, sang like a bowstring. Peyton Farquhar was dead. His body, with a broken neck, swung gently from side to side beneath the timbers of Owl Creek Bridge.

Suspense, in which Joseph Cotten starred in William N. Robeson's production of Occurrence at Owl Creek Bridge, adapted by Mr. Robeson from a short story by Ambrose Bierce. Supporting Mr. Cotton in Occurrence at Owl Creek Bridge were Alan Morgan, William Conrad, Harry Bartell, Lou Merrill, Jack Crucian, and Roy Glenn. Listen. 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

Suspense has been brought to you through the worldwide facilities of the United States Armed Forces Radio and Television Service.

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3: This is the man in black, here for the Roma Wine Company of Fresno, California, to introduce this weekly half hour of Suspense. Tonight from Hollywood, Roma Wines bring you Joseph Cotton in a suspense play called Sneak Preview, which tells of a rather remarkable adventure experienced by that noted director of screen thrillers, Frank Henderson. And so, with Mr. Henderson's by far stranger than fiction story, as related and enacted by Joseph Cotton, we again hope to keep you in suspense. Go ahead, please, Mr. Henderson. This all began, you say, 2 weeks ago?
4: Yes, that's right. I just finished the final cutting and dubbing on my newest picture, Escape to Destiny. Think you'll like it, by the way. Lou Ellis...
3: Yes, go on.
4: Well, I took the film east with me, and the first day I got there, we ran it in the projection room for a few of the boys in the New York office. They seemed to like it pretty well, which, of course...
5: Ruth, now that it's all over, and we're safe...
6: Yes?
5: Well, there's one thing that still worries me.
6: What's that?
5: It's... Well, it's... Ruth... Will you marry me?
6: Darling, that's the one thing I've known the answer to from the very beginning.
4: Well, boys, there it is.
7: Frank, it is but terrific. It's the best picture you've ever made.
8: Oh, it's great, great. Hitchcock will absolutely quit.
4: No kidding, you really think so?
8: I do, Frank, honestly. I think it even tops Perilous Journey. Definitely.
7: And it's solid box office, Frank, solid.
4: Well, it's all yours, boys. I can't think of anything more to do to it. We might lighten the music a little under that scene of the wine cellars. I'll get it. Hello? Who? What does he want? Okay, put him on. Hello? Yes, this is Frank Henderson. Who? I don't think I know any Captain McNeil. Oh, well, may I ask why the chief of the Security Bureau wants to... I hope there's nothing wrong. I see. All right, I'll be there.
7: Who was it, Frank?
4: Somebody at police headquarters.
7: Police headquarters? What's he want?
4: That's what I'd like to know.
9: Well, Mr. Henderson, my secretary tells me you were a little mystified.
4: Well, a little, I guess.
9: You never heard of any Captain McNeil?
4: Oh, no. It was just that I didn't think to connect you with the Captain McNeil.
9: Very nicely put, Mr. Henderson. Very nicely put. But you don't need to explain. There aren't so many people as you'd think who'd ever heard of any Captain McNeil. An undercover agent isn't very much good if everybody knows him.
4: No, is he? I guess not.
9: Mr. Henderson... When I heard you were going to be in New York, I just couldn't resist meeting you.
4: Oh, I see.
9: Mr. Henderson, I'm probably your greatest living admirer.
4: Well, thank you.
9: I guess I've seen every picture of yours since the first one you directed, most of them 3 or 4 times.
4: I'll have to remember you in my will.
9: You know, you'd have made a first-class professional detective.
4: I'm not so sure about that. There's a lot of difference between fact and fiction, I guess.
9: Not so much. I've always followed the reasoning in your pictures with complete agreement.
4: Well, I'm glad to hear that.
9: Yes, but... With one exception.
4: Huh? What was that?
9: I couldn't go along with you there. It was in your fifth picture, Murder in the Morning. You remember near the end of the picture where the killer has the detective and his pal at gunpoint in an empty room?
4: I remember.
9: The friend is allowed to leave. He's helpless anyway, unless... And here was the point. Unless the detective is able to get over certain vital information to the friend in the presence of the killer... But without his knowledge, you remember?
4: Sure. And when the friend is leaving, the detective hands him his hat.
9: Mm-hmm.
4: And inside the hat band, he slipped a piece of paper with the information on it. Is that what you mean?
9: Exactly. And that's where I disagree. Although I realize it probably wasn't your fault. Probably the writer or the producer.
4: Oh, no, no. As a matter of fact, that was my own idea.
9: It's too simple, too unimaginative, if you'll forgive me the word. No intelligent criminal would allow a thing like that to happen right under his nose.
4: But the way the thing was done, I thought...
9: Even so, how is the friend to know that this paper is under his hatband?
4: Oh, well, you see...
9: It isn't something you'd likely to notice. You don't look under your hatband every time you put on your hat.
4: I know, but
9: it's far too fetched. It's not true to life. It's fiction. Excuse me a moment. Hello? Yes? Yes, I see. I'll be down in just a few minutes. Pardon the interruption.
4: Oh, not at all, Captain. I really ought to be going. I've kept you too long now.
9: Mr. Henderson, I wonder if you're interested in real crime.
4: Real crime?
9: Have you ever seen an actual murderer?
4: Well, you do make me feel like an amateur now. No, to tell you the truth, I never have.
9: Come on, then. It might give you an idea. It's down the hall. As a matter of fact, I've never seen this particular murderer myself.
4: But you know he is a murderer?
9: Sure. Not much like a character in one of your pictures, though. There's nothing romantic or exciting.
4: Was he clever?
9: Oh, yes, indeed. His career has been 20 years. There's never been enough evidence to convict him. There isn't even a photograph of him. Here we are.
4: But if you don't know any more than that, what charge are you holding him on?
9: Charge? You don't need any charge when you hold him here. There he is.
4: Oh, dead.
9: Dead, at last.
4: How did he die?
9: Shot in the back. We found him in Central Park. Well, there you are. Gregory Sarko. Murderer, spy, drug addict, and about everything else in the book.
4: Know who killed him?
9: Who knows? Who cares? There are plenty of people who'd have been happy to do it if they dared.
4: I suppose he had identification on him.
9: Sure. Bank book, wallet, a few inconsequential papers.
4: Is that all?
9: That's all. Oh, a little money, a handkerchief, a tin of aspirin.
4: Aspirin?
9: Sure. Criminals have headaches just like other people.
4: It was aspirin, I suppose.
9: We professionals may not be romantic, Mr. Henderson. We are thorough.
4: Oh, cool.
9: Yes, it was aspirin.
4: I remember you saying he was a drug addict. So that was all he had on him, huh?
9: That's right. Nothing very sensational or exciting. No clues.
4: Oh, what about that bank book? Was it in his own name?
9: Oh, he had a lot of names. Gregory Sarko was the one in the bank book. His own, by the way. Why?
4: Because a perfectly crazy notion has just entered my head.
9: For a new picture?
4: It could be. But, well, here am I in New York. Little time on my hands and... Well, the guy intrigues me, that's all.
9: A dead man intrigues
4: you? His life intrigues me, sure. Finding out more about it intrigues me. What's the difference? The guy's dead. What have I got to lose?
9: Well, now, I don't say it's likely, Mr. Henderson, but it's possible, just barely possible, that you might lose your life.
0: To change from a mood of suspense to one of carefree gaiety, let us wish ourselves away to Havana, Cuba, seated at a table in the fashionable Hotel Nacional de Cuba. Near us, a group of Cubans are entertaining an American visitor. Our American has just remarked that in point of great enjoyment, the Cuban rumba is one of America's most delighting imported dances. And then raising his wine glass, the Cuban host responds, "Then we have perhaps discharged some part of our debt to you Americans for this wonderful tasting wine that gives us such great enjoyment. It is wine that Cuba imports from your faraway California. It is Roma wine." Americans didn't have to wait for wine connoisseurs of other lands to discover the greatness of California's wine districts, the superb quality of Roma California wines. So many millions made this discovery for themselves that Roma wines have long been America's largest selling wines. But these millions discovered something more. In Roma wines, they discovered an easy, inexpensive way to increase the delights of daily living. Yes, millions have discovered that Roma wine is a beverage on the table, and when used in entertaining, add charm of a special and wholesome kind. I told you Roma wines cost little. That's because here in America, you pay no high import duty, no expensive shipping charges. Two, Roma wines are made in Roma's own wineries in the heart of choice California vineyard districts. So cost to you is only pennies a glass for R-O-M-A, Roma wines, made in California for enjoyment throughout the world.
3: And now it is with pleasure that we bring back to our soundstage Joseph Cotten as movie director Frank Henderson in Robert L. Richards' Sneak Preview, a tale well calculated to keep you in suspense.

0: I'm not an adventurous or even a particularly courageous man, and yet suddenly I found myself engaged in what might possibly, as the captain had said, be a fairly dangerous occupation. I pored for hours over Captain McNeil's file on Sarko, even persisting in the face of a sudden and somewhat mysterious reluctance on the part of the captain to have me do so. The next thing I did was to inquire at the bank which had issued Sarko's bankbook and found out exactly nothing. I was pretty discouraged and about ready to quit when I went back to my hotel that evening.
1: Would you mind closing the door, please?
2: Thank you, Mr. Henderson. My name is Edwards.
0: How do you... Say, what's the big idea?
2: No, Mr. Henderson. Keep away from the telephone, please.
0: Are you threatening me with that gun?
2: I regret it, Mr. Henderson. I deeply regret it, but unfortunately I cannot deny it.
0: Listen, this whole thing is ridiculous and melodramatic.
2: Mr. Henderson, why are you so interested in Gregory Sarko?
0: Sarko?
2: Yes, Sarko.
0: Just what, if you will forgive a B-picture expression, is your racket?
2: Racket? Oh, no, Mr. Henderson. I just like to make money, that's all.
0: Look, Mr. Edwards, or whatever your name is, if it's any of your business, and I don't see that it is, my interest in Sarko is simple curiosity. I was talking with a Captain McNeil at police headquarters. He showed me his file on Sarko.
2: Of that much I'm quite aware, sir.
0: Well, if you know so much, what are you doing up here acting like a suspense radio character? It may sound silly to you, but... It was just that I'd never seen a murderer before, alive or dead, and when I saw Sarko's body at police headquarters, I got interested.
2: Mr. Henderson, would you mind repeating that?
0: I said I got interested.
2: No, you said you actually saw the body of Sarko?
0: Sure. What's so terrific about that?
2: Did you see his face?
0: Of course.
2: What did he look like?
0: Iron gray hair, dark eyes.
2: Yes. Mr. Henderson... We simply must reach an understanding. You've no idea what possibilities this opens for me.
0: Well, I'm no mind reader.
2: Mr. Henderson, may I have your word that you will do nothing unreasonable if I put away this gun?
0: Okay.
2: Thank you. I must administer my eye drops. My eyes are very bad, perhaps you've noticed.
0: I thought you might have a cold.
2: No, nothing so simple, unfortunately. Congenital weakness. There we are. Now, Mr. Henderson, my interest in all this is very sordid, I'm afraid. Money, to the extent of, shall we say, $300,000.
0: Oh, nice tidy little sum.
2: Half of that sum could be yours, Mr. Henderson.
0: You'll forgive me if I don't jump at such a handsome offer without knowing a little more about it.
2: I might have realized, I suppose, that mere lucre was not paramount to one of your position.
0: Let's leave paramount out of this.
2: Yes. But, Mr. Henderson, it so happens that I can put you in the way of quite a bit of rather special information about Sarko. I shall write several of them down for you here.
0: That's just fine. Write several of what down?
2: Names, addresses, places where you can discover what you want to know.
0: Okay, what's the catch?
2: Mr. Henderson, you must trust me.
0: What do you want?
2: I want very little. But when you've seen these people, and when what they tell you suggests that there is still more to know, come to see me. I've written that address down, too. Good night, and good hunting.
0: Well, by this time I was so obsessed with the thing that I actually set out to follow the itinerary of the rather sinister Mr. Edwards to the very letter. There was a man serving a life term at Sing Sing. His name was Coletti.
3: Well, it didn't used to be so healthy to talk about Sarko, but seeing he's dead, yeah, I know him pretty well.
0: Did you ever do any business with him?
3: Yeah, we had one little deal. He helped me in some business I had with Senator O'Malley. You remember him?
0: He was chairman of the Foreign Affairs Committee during the disarmament conferences after the last war.
3: That's right, until 1927.
0: Was that the year you and Sarko had your business with him?
3: Oh, that's right.
0: That was the year he was assassinated, wasn't it?
3: Yeah. It was quite a coincidence, Mr. Henderson. Quite a coincidence.
4: Sarko, huh? I just hope he didn't die easy.
0: I don't think he did from the looks of him.
4: Maybe there is some justice after all.
0: Are you quite sure he was a drug addict?
4: Huh. How do you think I first learned to take this stuff? At the convent?
5: Yeah, there is one guy who might talk. I never seen him, but they called him Eddie the Greek. He used to hang around Doyle's gambling place.
1: you see, Mr. Henderson, it all turned out rather well from your point of view, didn't it?
0: In a way.
1: But there are a few little pieces of the picture still missing, eh? You see, that's why I dared hope that you'd come back to see me.
0: That's fine. What about Eddie the Greek?
1: Oh, yes, Eddie the Greek.
0: I hope it won't be too great a shock if I have the strong impression that Eddie the Greek is one of your pseudonyms, Mr. Edwards.
1: Oh, very good, Mr. Henderson, very good indeed. Yes, I have been called that on occasion.
0: Then what's the idea of the wild goose chase? You're supposed to know more about Sarko than anybody.
1: All in good time, Mr. Henderson, all in good time. At the moment, there is a rather more pressing matter.
0: No, is there?
1: Oh, yes. There is a little matter of the $300,000.
0: Look, I'm in a business where they pay pretty good dough, but nobody can earn $300,000 just overnight and be on the level.
1: Oh, but, my dear Mr. Henderson, there is no question of earning.
0: Okay, okay. You tell me.
1: Well, it's really quite simple, Mr. Henderson. With the information you possess, together with the information I possess, there is a very liberal and sensible gentleman of my acquaintance who will give us $300,000.
0: Blackmail, huh?
1: Oh, but what possible objection can you have to the transfer of $300,000 from the pocket of one scoundrel to the pocket of another?
0: None, I guess, except that I just don't want to have any part of it.
1: Oh? Not even if it meant your coming into the possession of the final, and I might say, the most sensational part of your missing information about Sarko?
0: How do I know you can supply it?
1: Oh, I have something here at my desk which I think you might consider sufficient proof. Oh, yes, here it is. A photograph, but before you look at the face, read the writing across the bottom, please.
0: To my good friend Gregory Sarko from Count Orlando Montecero.
1: He's a quite famous Spanish gentleman, except that lately he's been engaged in some really very subversive activity in South America. Another face, please.
0: But it's Sarko.
1: Rather, shall we say, it is the man whose body you saw at police headquarters. But are you positive?
0: Of course I am.
1: Would you be so good as to write a few words of that effect across the face of the picture?
0: Why?
1: Because I must be sure. And even on our brief acquaintance, Mr. Henderson, I know that you would not write anything above your signature that was not absolutely true.
0: Sure, if it'll make you feel any better, it is true. Here.
1: Ah. So, now you see it, Mr. Henderson. You saw this body, you alone. Except for one or two police officers with whom I confess it is a little difficult for me to deal. And the body is not that of Sarko.
0: And the real Sarko?
1: Is alive and quite well, I'm happy to say, in here in New York.
0: How could I meet him?
1: Oh, you will meet him, Mr. Henderson. When he pays us the $300,000.
0: By this time, I had to go through with it. I could see the whole thing on film. What a thriller. I left everything in the hands of Mr. Edwards. A meeting was arranged, a hotel room, the hour 8:30. And there we waited for the man I'd traced all over the underworld of New York. The murderer, spy, dope peddler, Gregory Sarko.
1: Not nervous, are you, Mr. Henderson?
0: Aren't you?
1: A little. Yes, I must confess. Our visitor this evening is not what you might call an easygoing man.
0: Hmm.
1: But we will not be murdered. No, we will not even be followed, at least not successfully.
0: Where do you go from here?
1: To my little apartment where you met me. It's the safest place in all New York.
0: You don't mind if I catch up on my notes while we wait?
1: Your notes?
0: My private file on Sarko.
1: Oh, of course. You know, Mr. Henderson, sometimes I fear that you might think that I've not been quite as candid with you in this matter as I might.
0: Well, there are one or two little things, aren't there? Your own connection with Sarko, for instance.
1: Naturally, but I honestly believe that once you've just... Will you stand by the door, please, Mr. Henderson? Open it when I give you the word.
3: Do you have to point that gun?
1: There will be no shooting. This gun is just in case. You may open the door now, Mr. Henderson. Come in.
6: Good evening, gentlemen.
0: Captain McNeil.
6: Surprised to see me?
1: Naturally he is. When an appointment has been carefully arranged for Mr. Henderson to meet the arch-criminal Sarko, and when that arch-criminal turns out to be none other than the illustrious Captain McNeil, naturally...
6: I sort of wondered how you managed to get yourself a part in this little drama, Mr. Henderson. Now I know.
0: Well, would you mind awfully explaining it to me?
6: If I were to tell you that... I am not Sarko, but rather that your confederate, Mr. Edwards, is Sarko. Would that help?
1: Oh, I'm truly sorry, Mr. Henderson. It seems my fate to be forced from one deception to another.
0: Then you are Sarko?
1: In a word, yes. You see, Captain McNeil would scarcely have acceded to my request if he'd not feared that a third and highly respectable party were also privy to our little secret. After all, there would be ways of dealing with Sarko, but a well-known motion picture director, that would be another story. By the way, Captain, did you bring the money, please?
6: I did.
1: How convenient to deal with a police officer who also happens to have a large private fortune.
6: Don't you want to count it?
1: Oh, I can see it's close enough.
0: Listen, Mr. Edwards, if you think you're going to get me to play cat's paw for you, you're...
1: Mr. Henderson, you forget that I have your signature on the photograph of that man whom the good Captain McNeil mistakenly killed.
6: You see where you fit into the picture now, Mr. Henderson?
0: And not a very pretty picture, either.
1: Yes, it would be most inconvenient for Captain McNeil if it were known that he had accidentally liquidated the good Count Montresero. Even though, from a patriotic standpoint, it is undoubtedly an excellent thing that he did. But there might even be international complications, might there not, Captain?
6: Mr. Henderson, if I'd only resisted the temptation to show you that body.
0: If only you had, Captain McNeil.
1: You'll forgive me, gentlemen, if I administer my eye drops, my... eyes seem to grow worse as my fortunes grow better.
6: And you'll forgive me if I leave now. Perhaps someday there'll be another meeting.
1: It could happen. Yes, who knows?
0: Your hat, Captain McNeil.
6: Thank you. Good night.
0: So you're the great Sarko, eh, Mr. Edwards?
1: You see why I could not tell you before. Believe me, I wish to, if only because your interest was so flattering.
0: You know, he'll catch up with you someday, Mr. Edwards.
1: Captain McNeil?
0: Mm.
1: Not as long as I can prove that he killed Count Montresero.
0: By the way, was that just a sort of happy coincidence for you, or was it?
1: Not quite. I had done some business with the Count, which had turned out rather badly. Well, he was a pure Nazi agent, without doubt. In any event, I was in difficulties with the fellow, and I persuaded him that he could secure some very valuable information if he would appear in New York as Sarko, which he was unwise enough to do.
0: And then you tipped off Captain McNeil that Sarko was in town. You're a pretty clever boy, aren't you, Mr. Edwards?
1: Thank you, Mr. Henderson, thank you. And now may I suggest that we return to my little flat?
0: We?
1: Under the circumstances, Mr. Henderson, I believe it would be safer for both of us. Do you like your drink, Mr. Henderson?
0: Oh, it's very good. Thanks. Mr. Edwards, I do wish you'd put that gun away.
1: Oh, yes, the gun. Mr. Henderson, I've been trying to think of a way out of this dilemma all evening. I would have liked to spare you this last little deception.
0: What little deception?
1: I'm going to have to kill you.
0: Oh.
1: I am sincerely sorry. You've been a most pleasant companion, but knowing as much about me as you do...
0: May I finish my drink, please?
1: Oh, but certainly. And now, if you'll excuse me for a moment, my eye drops are in my coat in the hall. Oh, by the way, it's useless to try to escape, Mr. Henderson. This is the only way out, and the windows are barred with steel shutters.
0: Thank you for the information. Edwards! Edwards! Dead. Captain McNeil.
6: I take it that someone has just liquidated our friend Sarko, or Edwards, as you prefer.
0: So it would seem.
6: Did you see it happen?
0: No. Did you have much trouble finding your way here?
6: None whatsoever, Mr. Henderson. I'm afraid I have a little confession.
0: You don't need to.
6: But I do. You remember the matter of the information on the piece of paper slipped under the hatband? The thing in your picture that I disagreed with?
0: I remember.
6: I apologize. It's a highly practical device. Highly practical. Well,
0: perhaps it wasn't made clear enough in the picture that the paper was rolled up into a little hard ball. I suppose it hurt your head when you put your hat on.
6: It did. And I found the address of this place when I removed it. You'd make a fine detective, Mr. Henderson. By the way, how much have you known?
0: You know, I'm kind of surprised myself. Quite a lot, as a matter of fact.
6: You knew about the body I showed you?
0: Well, I was pretty sure it wasn't Sarko, a drug addict, who takes the precaution of carrying aspirin for his headaches would certainly carry his favorite drug, too.
6: Mm.
0: I used that in a picture once myself. Don't you remember the blue canary?
6: So you did now. So you did. I should have remembered.
0: And I suspected Edwards because of the eye drops. There was nothing the matter with his eyes. His particular brand of drug works on any mucous membrane, including the eyes.
6: Mr. Henderson, you're all right. And just what are your immediate plans?
0: Well, I'd kind of like to get out of here. Now, what about the money and the photograph?
6: Don't let it worry you. The money and the photograph are safe.
0: I kind of thought so. And I suppose we can safely leave to the regular police force the question of who killed Sarko.
6: I think we can.
0: If I knew who, I'd sort of like to thank him. He did save my life, you know.
6: And if he knew you, I'm sure he'd want to thank you as well, because, in a way, you also saved his life.

0: Well, that's about all there is to the story.
1: Pretty exciting stuff. Be good material for one of your pictures, I'd think, Mr. Henderson.
0: Yeah, sure it would, sure. For that dumb studio of mine, I called a big meeting just before I left New York, and I told this story, changing a few names and places, of course. And what happened?
2: I don't know, Frank. It's a good story, but I don't know.
0: What's the matter? I think it would make a swell picture.
3: Public would never go for it, Frank. It's too crazy. It's unbelievable.
2: Yeah, I wouldn't buy it. You're entirely right, LG. Don't make sense, Frank. A thing like that couldn't happen.
0: Couldn't happen? Look, I'm telling you that
2: too arty, entirely too arty. Wouldn't gross a dime.
3: And by the way, Frank, I wanted to talk to you about the new release. Where have you been?
0: Me?
2: Yeah, the last time we saw you, you beat it out of the projection room to see some cop, and nobody's heard a word from you for 2 weeks. Where you been?
0: Me? Oh, I've been around.

0: And so closes Sneak Preview, starring Joseph Cotton, tonight's tale of suspense. Joseph Cotton, star of the Lockheed America Ceiling Unlimited, appeared by courtesy of David O. Selznick, and will soon be seen in the all-star Selznick production, Since You Went Away.
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0: Suspense is produced and directed by William Spear. 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

0: Suspense. This is the Man in Black, here again to introduce Columbia's program, Suspense. Our stars tonight are Miss Agnes Moorehead and Mr. Ray Collins. You have seen these two expert and resourceful players in Citizen Kane, The Magnificent Ambersons, in which Miss Moorhead's performance won her the 1942 Film Critics Award. Mr. Collins will soon be seen in the Metro-Goldwyn-Mayer Technicolor film, Salute to the Marines. Miss Moorhead and Mr. Collins return this evening to their first love, the CBS microphone, to appear in A Study in Terror by Lucille Fletcher called The Diary of Sophronia Winter. The story told by this diary is tonight's tale of suspense. If you've been with us on these Tuesday nights, you will know that suspense is compounded of mystery and suspicion and dangerous adventure. In this series are tales calculated to intrigue you, to stir your nerves, to offer you a precarious situation, and then withhold the solution until the last possible moment. And so it is with the diary of Sophronia Winters, and the performances of Agnes Moorehead and Ray Collins, we again hope to keep you in suspense.
1: February 1st, St. Petersburg, Florida. I, Sophronia Winters, have hereby begun this diary because on this date I feel for the first time that I've begun to live. Diaries are no good unless one has thrilling experiences. For 40 years, I've never had what could really be called a thrilling experience. But Papa's death has changed everything. Here I am in beautiful St. Petersburg with everything to start life anew, money in my purse, two suitcases full of new clothes, and a gorgeous new permanent wave. And Florida is really the land of romance. It doesn't matter whether you're 17 or 70, there are parties and dances and bingo games and flirtations for all. My landlady, in fact, tells me that people often become engaged and even married to perfect strangers overnight. I'm still shy, of course, but just the same, it's such fun and so thrilling to think one's fate may be just around the corner. February 3rd. Oh, diary, it is beginning. This morning when I came out of my lodging house to go down to the beach, I noticed a man, a thrilling-looking man, sitting across the street on a bench. It was just as though he were waiting for me, because when I came out, he sort of started up as though he knew me. Of course, I didn't speak first, but I knew the minute I started down the street that he was following me. Well, I got to the beach and sat down with my magazines, and suddenly there he was, strolling toward me with a broad smile.
2: Well, sitting out here all by your lonesome?
1: Oh. Yes, I am.
2: Didn't I see you last night over at the Starfish Tea Room?
1: The Starfish Tea Room?
2: Mm-hmm.
1: Oh, yes, I was there yesterday. But it was so crowded, I'm afraid I don't recall.
2: Mighty nice cuisine they've got over there. Mind if I sit down beside you?
1: Oh, not at all. Oh, just a minute. Sit on this magazine. The beach is so sandy.
2: Oh, sand doesn't bother me. I'm from Maine, you know. We get plenty of sand up there.
1: Do you?
2: You've been down here at St. Pete long?
1: Oh, just 3 days.
2: 3 days? That's a long time. It's a wonder I didn't spot you before.
1: Oh, Mr.
2: Johnson's the name, Hiram Johnson.
1: Oh.
2: I come from Green Harbor, Maine. Run a big hotel up there summers.
1: Oh.
2: Well, that's my whole history in a nutshell.
1: My name's Sophronia. Sophronia Winters.
2: Sophronia?
1: Uh-huh.
2: Well, you know, that's quite a coincidence. My sister-in-law's name was Sophronia.
1: Oh?
2: Sophronia Johnson. You ever heard of her? She looked quite a bit like you, too.
1: Sophronia Johnson? No, I'm afraid I haven't. Who was she? Someone very famous? I'm so ignorant about these things.
2: Oh, that's all right. Say, look at that sun, will you? I'd say it was pretty nearly time for lunch.
1: And, Diary, darling, he is wonderful. Strong and kind, warm-hearted, so generous. I don't want to be like the other silly women in this town, but Hiram is different. There's something almost poetic about him, something sad and deep.
2: You know, Sophronia, it's kind of mysterious us finding that 9-point starfish on the beach together. My sister-in-law, Sophronia, used to collect 9-point starfishes. And to think your name, Sophronia, and you find a 9-point starfish with me. Well, it kind of draws us together, eh? Huh? What do you think?
1: I really don't know, completely, as though I'd known him all my life. My landlady says it's foolish, but look at Romeo and Juliet. Weren't they foolish?
2: What's the good of waiting, Sophronia? I've got to be back at the hotel in a week. We may never see each other again.
1: Oh, Hiram, don't say that. I couldn't bear it.
2: Then let's do it right away. Tomorrow? There's a parson out on Coral Avenue who'll do the job for us. We can take a nice moonlight drive out to the alligator farm afterward, have a nice shore dinner, then climb on board the Orange Blossom tomorrow night for Maine. Just think of Maine. The big dark pine woods, the sand, the bay. The two of us alone together.
1: Two of us alone together. February 7th, on board the Orange Blossom. I was married in a wedding dress of Alice Blue Moiré, with a frill of white organdy at the collar and wrists, and a rhinestone belt buckle. Hiram sent me talisman roses. I'm pressing one precious flower between the pages of this diary for luck.
2: Beyond this bend in a couple of minutes. Bags heavy?
1: No, not particularly, dearest. Oh, I can't get over that taxi man at the station. Imagine his insolence, saying he couldn't drive us over.
2: Maybe he didn't have any gas. It happens sometimes around here.
1: Well, anyway, I'm glad the weather's so mild. Can you imagine what it would be like in a blizzard?
2: There's the place.
1: Oh, wait a minute. I don't want to look until I put down these bags. Now, where?
2: There. Through those big pine trees.
1: Oh. Oh, it is big, isn't it?
2: 125 rooms.

0: Of course, you've put in modern plumbing.
1: Not yet. Here we are. Walk in.
0: Oh, what's that?
1: Just a foghorn out in the bay.
0: Fog?
1: We get it almost every night in this kind of weather.
0: What are you locking the gate for?
1: Why not? There's nobody coming in after us. Or going out again for a while.
0: But I thought you said the hotel.
1: The hotel is empty.
0: Hiram.
1: What is it now?
0: Hiram, darling, I know it sounds silly, but let's not go in there tonight. Let's wait until morning.
1: Why?
0: Oh, just because it's so dark and empty, there's not a light in the whole place, and no one's expecting us. What do we eat? Where will we sleep? Let's stay in the village just for tonight.
1: I've got things to eat and a place to sleep. Come on.
0: Oh, my arm! Hiram! Hiram!
1: If you remember my telling you down in Florida about my sister-in-law, Sophronia... Well, that's her over there on the wall. Take a look at her.
0: Hiram, you hurt me. Oh, well, this glass is very dusty. She must have died many years ago. But her face is sweet, very sweet. And her eyes, there's something very sad and wistful about her eyes.
1: She was a murderess. She was hanged in Portland 25 years ago for the murder of my brother Ephraim, here in the lobby of this hotel. She murdered him in cold blood with an axe. That fire axe hanging over there on the wall.
0: Hiram.
1: It was a summer day. There were guests sitting out on the front porch in the rockers. It was just after lunch. My brother Ephraim was sitting at the desk counting his loose change. My mother was crocheting in that old wicker rocking chair. Sophronia came downstairs, humming a hymn.
0: Oh, don't, Hiram. Please don't tell me any more.
1: Why not?
0: Well, it makes me nervous to hear it like this in this big shadowy lobby. And your eyes, Hiram. Your eyes. Hiram, you're acting so strange. Hiram, what's the matter with you, dear? I know it was a terrible tragedy, but it happened 25 years ago.
1: Don't touch me, Sophronia.
0: Don't touch you.
1: Do you remember what I said to you in Florida?
0: What did you say? Well, you said a million sweet and wonderful things to me, Hiram.
1: I said you resembled my dead sister-in-law. Look at her again. Look at her closely, Sophronia.
0: But why? Oh, no, I can't. It's too horrible. I can't look at her face with any pleasure now, knowing she was a murderess.
1: You're afraid to look at it?
0: No, I'm not afraid. Hiram, please, my arm. Well, very well. I'll look.
1: Now, stand there quietly, like that. Take off your glasses. That's all I wanted to see. That's all I wanted to
0: see. February 13th, Green Harbor Hotel, Maine. I can't understand it. I try to fathom it, but my head aches and my heart is heavy. The hotel is deserted. Has been for 25 years. Everything is covered with spiders and cobwebs. Great dining room with its oak woodwork is alive with rats. And a row of broken rocking chairs on the front porch faces emptily out to sea. Does he mean this to be my home? He's downstairs in the shabby parlor, off the lobby, playing the harmonium.
2: Sophronia.
0: Yes? Yes, Hiram?
2: Sleeping?
0: No, dear.
2: Why is your door locked? Come out. I want to show you around the place.
0: It's all right, dear. I've seen it. I've seen just about everything.
2: No, you haven't. You haven't seen the grounds at all.
0: The grounds? But Hiram, it's after midnight.
2: I want to show you where my sister-in-law, Sophronia, is buried.
0: Well, no. Not tonight, dear. Please, it's so late and I have a headache.
2: Open the door, Sophronia. I want you to come now.
0: No, I shan't. Oh, go away. Let me alone. I won't.
1: No use carrying on like that.

0: called CIA. I have pass keys to all the doors.
1: Please, Petronia.
0: Beyond, where those four birches are standing, is where my sister-in-law Sophronia was laid away 25 years ago. It was the biggest funeral in the neighborhood. Folks crowded outside the gate with the dozens trying to get a look, but we wouldn't let them. Buried her ourselves without a service out here by herself on the grounds. Ephraim is buried in town, but not Sophronia. I had a feeling I'd have to keep an eye on her even then.
2: Keep an eye on her?
0: I knew she was one of those restless sleepers who wouldn't stay quiet in her own grave. I knew before the year was out she'd find some way to start roaming around, hunting for mischief again. She was a young she-devil to the core, Sophronia. They could hang her till doomsday. Wouldn't do any good.
2: You think she haunts this hotel?
0: No, not this hotel. She never had any use for it, alive or dead. No. She makes for the warmer climates. She was always a cold-blooded little fish, freezing and shivering all the time. Places like California and Texas and Florida, she makes for.
2: Florida?
0: Yes, that's one of her favorite haunts, particularly around St. Pete. She likes the flowers and the sun and the romance.
2: Hiram, I feel cold. Do you mind if I go inside
0: just
2: now?
0: Just a minute. I haven't explained everything. You think I'm crazy, I guess. Crazy. But I'm a lot smarter than some people give me credit for. Because, you see, I have found her now. 3 times. Do you see that grove of birches over there? Under every one of them's a grave. I found her wandering the earth in disguise 3 times. And I've killed her 3 times. It still doesn't do any good. She's still restless.
2: You mean you've killed 3 different women?
0: So now I keep another open grave to remind her. It's waiting now. Would you like to see it, Sophronia?
2: No, Hiram. No, please, I...
0: Are you afraid to see it, Sophronia?
2: No, I... Hiram, you don't mean to say that you think... Just because my name happens to be Sophronia and that I look a little like...
0: Think what, Sophronia?
2: Nothing. February 14th. My mind is made up. I made a terrible mistake, and I must get away from this place. I must get away from Hiram as quickly as I can. It should be easy. There's no fog today. If I can only escape from the hotel, I can run and hide in the pine woods. No. I shall wait for dusk, when he generally sits down in the parlor and plays the harmonium. I can hide a little earlier in one of the deserted rooms and then when his back is toward the lobby, slip out the front door.
0: Sophronia! Oh, there you are. What's the matter? Anything wrong?
2: No, Hiram.
0: You didn't want anything outside, did you? Because if you do, you'll have to ask me to get it for you. You see, I always keep the front door locked.
2: Yes, Hiram.
0: Yes, the back door, too. And all the doors leading out into the porches and fire escapes. And a good many of the windows. It makes one feel safe from thieves and peeping toms. Oh, you've got a cold. That's too bad.
2: Yes. I must have caught it last night. Outdoors. The damp.
0: You ought to be in bed. A good bed. The only good bed in the house is in my sister-in-law, Sophronia's old room.
2: No, Hiram. I'm all right. Is this a little head cold?
0: Oh, little head colds often develop into pneumonia. Why, it's too bad. I didn't think of that before. You might have slept in it from the beginning. Here, up these stairs. What's the matter? Are you so weak?
2: No, I'm all right.
0: This room is the cleanest in the hotel, too. I've always had a sort of suspicion about it. You see, I've kept everything as it was. What's the matter?
2: Nothing. Nothing. It's just...
0: It seems kind of familiar.
2: No. It's just that seeing it so clean, seeing it as though someone were living here, as though they'd only just stepped out for a moment.
0: It's as she left it that afternoon when she walked down to murder my brother. You see her needlework on the table with the needle sticking in it? And her hymn book still open? She was very fond of singing hymns, Sophronia was. Had a nice voice, too. I used to accompany her. I'll turn down the bed for you. Then you can get undressed while I go and make you some hot tea.
2: No, I don't want any.
0: Here's the closet. You can put on one of Sophronia's dressing gowns.
2: Diary. I'm beside myself. I shall go mad. I shall go mad. 2 hours have passed since he locked the door upon me. Night's fallen and I'm alone. Alone in this horrible room with its hideous little mementos of death. I'm sitting here at her little wicker table trying to be calm. Trying to write this. Somehow when one writes about a thing, it doesn't appear so real. My hand is just brushed against her needlework. Her hymn book. Where they still lie. Waiting. I can bear having them near me no longer. I must get them out of sight. Anywhere. In that closet. A bureau drawer.
0: Ready for your tea?
2: No. Yes, Hiram.
0: Why aren't you in bed? You'll take worse cold, you know.
2: I'll get in bed in a minute. First,
0: oh. Brushing up on your needlework again?
2: My needlework?
0: You've got it in your hand.
2: Have I? Oh, yes. Yes, so I... But I wasn't working on it, Hiram. I swear I wasn't. I've never done a stitch of needlework in my whole life. I don't know one embroidery stitch from another. Let me show you. Look, I don't even know how to hold the needle.
0: Get into bed, Sophronia. You're feverish.
2: Before we go on, Hiram, before you go on thinking, we've got to have an understanding. You've got to let me explain. I was born in 1892 in Kalamazoo, Michigan. My name is Sophronia, that's true, but they name lots of people Sophronia. I was named for my grandmother. She had just died. No, you've got to listen to me. I've lived in Kalamazoo all my life. If you'd only just write a letter or send a wire. Well, I've never heard of Green Harbor in my whole life. I never went anywhere. For almost 10 years, I stayed home day in and day out nursing Papa. He had a stroke. I wasn't out of the house. It was the red brick house and the green shutters.

0: February 15th. Now I live only from moment to moment, listening to each creak upon the stairs. I've been in bed all day. It's night now. A foghorn has begun to blow again. February 19th. I woke up early this morning after a wretched night, and the date was burning in letters of fire in my brain. If he's planning to kill me, it'll be today. But the hours have been crawling on. It's almost midnight. Oh, why, if he's going to kill me, doesn't he do it at once? Why does he torture me like this? I'd rather be dead than sit here in this room one moment longer. I can't bear it. If he doesn't come in 5 minutes, I shall force him to come. I shall beat on the door. No. Rather let me sit quiet praying that he doesn't come. Oh, I want to live. I want to live.
1: Sophronia!
0: It's come.
1: Sophronia, come downstairs. I want you to sing me a hymn.
0: Sing? Sing? He never asked me to sing for him before. But she sang.
2: I can't sing, dear. I told you that long ago.
1: Did you? Well, I'd forgotten.
2: And besides, how can I come downstairs when my door is locked?
1: It's unlocked. Try it.
0: Unlocked? Oh, no. How could it be?
3: Oh, it is. It is. And I never knew it. I never knew it.
1: Coming?
3: He unlocked it. Sometime while I was just sitting, oh, why didn't I try a few more times? Why did I just sit there assuming?
0: No, he'd have caught me anyway. He'd have known. But I might...
3: Oh, now it's too late. He's going to kill me.
1: Sophronia!
2: Yes, Hiram. I'm coming.

0: where are you?
1: In here. In the parlor.
0: What are you doing there, Hiram?
1: Waiting to hear you sing.
0: You're at the harmonium?
1: Yes.
0: All right. I'll sing. I haven't sung in years, but I might as well. I'll sing for you out here in the hall. My voice will carry better.
1: It always did carry better in the hall, didn't it, Sophronia? So you remember that, too. Of course, you know both the front and back doors are locked.
0: Play a few bars, Hiram, dear, to warm me up.
1: Shall I sing, too, Sophronia? Would you like me to sing along with you?
0: If it pleases you, Hiram.

0: There's only one more page. Shall I read it to you?
1: Yes. Yes, go ahead.
0: March 22nd. I've been sick, I think, for a very long time. The pages of my diary are blank, but I shall take you out again for a diary today and start you over again. No. No, I shall never look back at the other pages. I shall only write on and on about this beautiful place so that no one reading this diary will ever know that I did it. But I did do it, Diary. I was smarter than he. When I opened that door at the head of the stairs and heard the music, when I saw the fire axe still hanging on the wall. Oh, I was so cautious. So terribly cautious. I tiptoed like a little mouse, even as I sang the hymn into that room where he was playing. But I was clever, so much cleverer than he. I kept on singing. And now I'm free. Free as a bird. I'm free and he shall never catch me now, not this time or ever again, because he's dead. Isn't he, Nurse? Nurse, isn't my dear brother-in-law, Hiram, really dead?
1: Yes, Miss, he's dead. And now I'll thank you to hand me that diary. The doctor doesn't approve of the patient's writing anything.

And so closes the diary of Sophronia Winter, starring Agnes Moorehead and Ray Collins. Tonight's tale of suspense. This is your narrator, the man in black, who conveys to you Columbia's invitation to spend this half hour in suspense with us again next Tuesday when Richard Dix, Gale Page, and Montague Love star in Death Flies Blind. The producer of these broadcasts is William Spear, who with Ted Bliss, the director, Lud Gluskin, the musical director, Lucian Mohawick, the composer, and Lucille Fletcher, the author, collaborated on tonight's Suspense.

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0: 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Get with it.
1: Relax, David. We're not going to move any faster, so relax.
0: Who can relax in a traffic jam like this? Bumper to bumper at 20 miles an hour. Must be a wreck or something up ahead.
1: If this keeps up, we'll get caught in the rain.
0: Yeah. It's like a big storm building up. Hey, remember that shortcut?
1: Which one?
0: The little country road that goes across through Center Moriches and comes out on the highway on the other side of the island?
1: Oh, yes, you mean the one we took last summer.
0: Yeah, I'll turn off there and duck this jam. I'll be at home before that storm hits. Turn on the radio, will you, honey?
1: Mm-hmm.
0: See if you can get the news. Huh?
2: Police this afternoon issued two warnings to all residents of Long Island to be on the lookout for Nellie Goller, a middle-aged woman described as dangerous and insane.
0: What's that?
2: She escaped this morning from Restview Mental Hospital after fatally butchering a doctor, a nurse, and a ward attendant with a meat cleaver.
0: Ha ha! My mother-in-law.
2: Just a few minutes ago, the decapitated bodies of an elderly man and woman were found by police near Center Moriches on Long Island.
0: Well, at least we're not the only crazy people on Long Island.
2: Warned not to open their doors to strangers. Motorists are cautioned to stay off lonely roads and not pick up any hitchhikers. All persons are asked to be on the lookout for this woman. Here is her description again. She is tall, gray hair, has broad shoulders and long arms. She is believed to be armed with a meat cleaver, which she used in her escape from Restview Mental Hospital.
0: Turn that off, Dorothy, will you?
2: She will be...
1: But you wanted to hear it.
0: Well, that's enough of that. The shortcut will save us a lot of time.
1: David, didn't you hear what the radio said about staying off lonely roads?
0: Well, honey, we just have to go across to the other highway. It won't take long.
1: Are you sure?
0: Of course. We go past Center Moriches, then take the left road and come out right by the highway bridge.
1: Center Moriches is where she just killed those two people.
0: Oh, come on, honey. You're acting like a child. What can happen to us while we're driving? Besides, the whole island is full of men looking for this lunatic. I'll catch you. Well, here comes the storm.
1: David.
0: What?
1: The gas gauge says empty.
0: Oh, there's still a couple of gallons left when it points to empty.
1: How long has it said empty?
0: Well, that I don't know. I'll get gas when we get across to the other highway.
1: Darling, I'm scared.
0: Oh, come on, relax, honey. Funny, rain and wind always makes you jumpy as a cat.
1: I wish we'd stayed on the highway.
0: Well, if I'd known you'd act like this, I would have.
1: Well, it's not my fault.
0: Well, honey, it's not mine either. I'm having trouble enough just trying to see through this storm.
1: Oh, darling, what are we fighting about?
0: Oh, I don't know, man. Driving through these woods in this kind of weather is enough to give anybody the willies.
1: It got dark so fast, I can hardly see, even in the headlight.
0: There's something ahead.
1: Well, don't stop, David.
0: Oh, it's only a sign.
1: But that crazy woman could be around here.
0: I'm not picking up anyone. I just want to know where I am.
1: Please don't get out of the car.
0: I'm not. Now, calm down. Center Moriches to the right. And we'll take this road here.
1: Center Moriches. Well, this must be the road where she killed those people.
0: Dorothy, please.
1: I'm sorry. I'm jumpy. Oh, David, that woman, she could be anywhere in these woods.
0: But not necessarily where we are. Wouldn't you know? Come on. Well, that's that.
1: Are we out of gas?
0: Yep.
1: Oh, no. You mean we're stuck here?
0: For the time being, anyway.
1: That woman is in these woods. She'll kill us.
0: Now, she's nowhere near us. Calm down.
1: David, quick. Turn off your headlights.
0: Why? Did you see something?
1: I don't know. I don't know. I'm scared.
0: Should have gotten gas back on the main road.
1: Oh, turn off the lights, please.
0: Why?
1: She'll see us if you don't.
0: Oh, for Pete's sake.
1: Please, David, turn them off.
0: Listen, Dorothy.
1: Darling, look at those headlights poking into the darkness at all the wet bushes and trees. Please, David, turn them off.
0: Okay, all right. There, now they're off. Feel better sitting in the dark?
1: Yes, if only the thunder and lightning would stop in this rain.
0: Look, Dorothy, I'm going to walk up the road a bit. Maybe I can find a house and...
1: You're not going to leave me here. I won't let you go.
0: But Dorothy, we can't sit here in the middle of nowhere for the rest of the night.
1: But we're safer here than out there. Darling, she's probably hiding out there, just waiting for a chance to kill us.
0: Oh, come on, Dorothy. Why should she be right where we've run out of gas?
1: Quick, lock the doors from the inside.
0: Why?
1: Lock them so that that crazy woman can't get in here.
0: She's nowhere near here, I tell you.
1: Please don't be mad at me. I know I'm being silly, but I can't help it.
0: Come here. Let me put my arm around you.
1: Oh, darling. darling.
0: Put your head on my shoulder. Come on.
1: Please forgive me.
0: Of course. I'll forgive you.
1: Would you turn on the radio? Maybe they've caught her.
0: Okay.
2: Pressing their search for the escaped insane woman who has killed five persons since fleeing from a Long Island mental hospital. Rain and darkness are hampering the search. Over 100 police are combing the wooded area.
1: Turn it off.
0: Fine. Now, look, Dorothy. We can't sit here all night. I'll run up the road. There might be a house.
1: Oh, no, David, please. Please don't leave me. Listen.
0: Hmm?
1: Do you hear that?
0: What? I don't hear anything.
1: Listen. There it is.
0: I don't hear... It's a dog. It's just a little dog bark.
1: Oh, David.
0: Maybe it's lost, or maybe there's a house nearby.
1: Oh, that woman. David! She's out there.
0: Something hit the back of the car.
1: It's her. She'll kill us.
0: Is the door locked on your side?
1: Yes, yes, but what if she breaks the window? She has a cleave.
0: In that flash of lightning, I saw somebody.
1: Is that her?
0: Can't tell. It's lying on the road.
1: Oh, can you see her? Is she still there?
0: It's too dark to see. Have to wait for the lightning. There she is. She's getting up now.
1: She'll kill us. She'll kill us, David.
0: Calm down, calm down. Please, please.
1: Oh, what is she doing?
0: I don't know. She must have been running. She didn't see the car. She ran right into it.
1: Ah! Look at the window, David, right next to you.
0: Good Lord. Look at her. Get away from that window.
1: Let me in!

0: David, take your pipe. Hold it like a gun. It'll look like a gun.
1: Where is it? Dorothy, in the glove compartment, quick.
0: I have it. Here it is.
2: Look, I've got a gun. I'm going to shoot.
0: She's backing away.
2: I'll keep on going before I start shooting.
0: David, she's gone. She disappeared.
1: We can't get out now. All we can do is sit here all night and wait for help.
0: Can you see her? Where did she go?
1: I don't know. I don't know. She's out there somewhere. Probably planning on how to get into this car.
0: Darling, what are we going to do? She's the one. I know. Her face was completely insane. You saw it.
1: Yeah. She's probably back there looking for that cleaver now.
0: She'll kill us. She'll kill us.
1: Now, Dorothy, stop. Please.
0: She'll kill us, David. David! David! The window! She broke the window.
2: Get away from there. Stay out of the car.
3: I'm coming in. I can't stand it out here.
2: Stay out of the car. I warn you. I've got a gun.
3: You wouldn't shoot me.
0: Go away, do you hear? You're crazy. We know all about you.
3: I'm not the crazy woman. Listen to me, please. My car is stuck in the ditch back there.
2: How far back?
3: I don't know. It seems like miles. I heard about the crazy woman on the radio. I was afraid to stay in the car alone. Let me in. Please.
0: No, don't, David.
2: Go back to your own car.
3: I can't. It's so dark and so lonely. And this storm. I locked the doors, but I was afraid. I could see things and hear things in the darkness. I couldn't stand it anymore. I got out and I ran. It's the rain. That's why I look like this. I'm not the crazy woman. Oh, for the love of heaven, let me in, please. Well, let me in.
0: No, David, don't let her in. Oh,
3: the crazy woman had a cleaver. I'm not armed. Listen, the three of us will be safer together.
1: I don't know. What do you think, Dorothy?
0: I don't know.
3: Let me in, please. I'm wet to the skin.
1: All right. Get in.
3: Oh, thank you. Thank you.
1: You make one move, and I'll shoot you.
3: Oh, it's so good to sit down.
1: There's a blanket on the floor back there. You can dry yourself off with it.
3: The darkness and the rain. That was enough to drive me out of my mind.
1: Just take it easy. Do you live near here?
3: I live farther out, near Restview.
0: Restview is the mental hospital.
3: I know. I'm used to the crazy people, but not at night in a lonely place like this. Not the kind who kill people.
1: You live at Restview?
3: No. I live just near there.
0: David, we can't sit here not knowing. We could just get to a phone.
3: A phone?
0: Why? To call the police. Get some help.
3: No. No, don't do that.
1: Why not? Why don't you want the police?
3: Oh, I do. But you'll be killed.
0: What do you mean?
3: That woman. She'll kill him if he goes away from this car.
0: David, listen. There's that dog again. Do you hear it? Somebody's out there.
1: Might be a house nearby. He's barking to be let in.
3: It senses somebody. There's somebody out there. That's why it's barking.
0: That woman's out there.
3: Quick. Let's get away before we're caught.
0: David, look out.
1: Let go of me. What are you trying to do?
3: Start the car. Quick. We'll get away.
1: We're out of gas.
3: Out of gas? Well, we just can't sit here. We've got to get away.
1: I'm not a magician, lady. I can't make gasoline out of rain.
3: We can't stay here all night. Do you hear me?
1: Now, let go of me. There's nothing I can do.
3: Try something, anything. Don't just sit there.
0: She scares me, David. Stop her.
1: Now, cut it out. You'll have us all in hysterics.
0: All right.
3: All right, I'm sorry. Ella, look, I've got an idea. Give me your gun.
1: What?
3: Give it to me.
0: What's the matter with you?
3: Can't sit here all night. I'll go crazy. Give me the gun. I'll go for help. I won't be afraid in the dark with the gun.
1: No. Sit back. Go on.
3: I'll go right now. Just give me the gun.
0: We don't have a gun. It's only a pipe.
1: Dorothy.
3: A pipe? A smoking pipe?
0: Oh, David, I'm sorry.
3: Then you're unarmed.
0: I'm sorry, David.
1: It's all right.
3: Why did you tell me you had a gun?
1: Why does it make a difference to you whether I'm armed or not?
3: I don't know you. Maybe you two are more dangerous than the crazy woman.
0: I'll tell you what I think. I think you're the crazy woman. The way you grabbed David when you wanted him to start the car.
1: Dorothy, stop. Don't excite her.
3: Don't excite me. Why? What can I do? Just an old woman you took into your car. Two of you, and you're afraid of me.
1: We're not afraid of you. Now sit back in the seat and don't try anything. And remember that I'm watching you all the time.
0: David, the storm's dying down. Moon's coming out. Maybe now's the time. The time for what? What are you going to do? You two are up to something.
1: My wife meant that now is the time to go for help.
0: No, I didn't. I meant now's the time for us to escape. David, can't you see it? She's the one. She'll kill her.
3: You...
1: Stop it. Sit back in that seat.
3: You haven't got a gun.
1: No, but I've got a knife.
0: David.
1: It's my pocket knife, but it's sharp. Now, don't you try any tricks.
3: All right. Threaten me. Watch me while that woman is out there. Oh, you'll make me sick. All you can do is sit and wait for her to make the next move.
0: She'll kill us, David, like she did that old man and woman. It must have been on the same road. They were in their car, too. They must have let her in.
3: Oh, stop it. We'll leave then. The three of us. We'll walk. We'll stay close together, see? We'll be quiet. Anyone hiding in the woods won't hear us.
0: Don't get out of the car, David. We'll be killed.
1: Easy, dear. How would we find our way? It's too dark.
3: We'll find our way.
1: Look out there. Road's full of shadows.
0: Get her out of the car, David. I tell you, she wants to kill us. Kill you.
1: If you want to go, why don't you leave? You don't need us. We're willing to stay here until help comes.
3: I'd be helpless alone. If I had a gun or something.
4: It's your knife.
3: Why doesn't somebody come? Where are the police? I can't stand this.
4: Nobody will come. There's no one in these woods. No one but us.
0: David, in her hand. I saw it in the moonlight. It glittered.
1: What?
4: Your wife is hysterical.
0: How she was holding it. A long piece of broken glass, long and pointed. She's the crazy woman!

0: You think I'm going to sit here defenseless?
1: David, she's going to attack us.
0: Don't be silly. It was all right for you to have a knife. Why can't I protect myself?
2: Give me that piece of glass.
0: I will not. You couldn't protect us from anything.
2: Give me that piece of glass.
0: I won't.
2: I warn you. Give it to me.
0: Stay away from me.
2: Once I'd left the car, you were going to stab my wife with a broken glass.
0: No!
2: Give me that glass.
0: You're crazy.
2: Give it to me.
0: Let me alone.
1: Hold her, David. Hold her. Don't let her free.
2: She's strong. She's got my arm.
0: Kill me.
2: Drop that glass.
1: She dropped it. She dropped it, David.
0: Have you both gone crazy? Trying to kill me.
2: Like you were going to murder us.
0: I wasn't. Don't let her get free.
2: I can't hold her much longer. She's strong.
0: If you have a knife, then I'll have glass.
1: Hold her, David. Hold her.
2: I can't. Not much longer.
1: I'm not crazy. I'm not.
0: She's got my throat. She's choking me.
1: Your knife, David. Your knife. You killed her. David, you killed her.
2: I couldn't help it. She was choking me.
1: Darling, you're covered with blood.
2: She's going to kill us. Listen. Car's coming. It's all right, darling. Help's coming.
3: Hey there, you in the car. What are you doing parked here?
1: It's the police at last.
2: Well, you see, officer, we ran out of gas.
4: A night to run out of gas. What a spot with that woman running around loose.
1: Officer, we want to tell you...
4: Farmer up the road called us, said his dog's been barking at something.
2: We caught her.
4: Who'd you catch?
1: The crazy woman. She's in the back seat. Dead.
4: Huh? No, she's still alive. Badly hurt, though.
2: She was trying to kill us.
4: Well, we'll get her to the hospital. You come with me. Lucky you didn't kill her. We captured that crazy woman a half hour ago. I don't know who this lady is.

0: Suspense.
1: Suspense. Tonight, Eve, starring Nancy Kelly.
2: Right over there, Miss Jeremy's second booth.
3: Thank you.
2: You got 5 minutes. Hello, Angel.
3: Oh, Frank.
4: Yeah, there, Angel. Take it easy. We don't have much time.
3: Oh, but to have to talk to you like this through an iron screen. Not even to be able to touch you.
4: That's the way it is, Angel, when a guy's been...
3: Frank. Frank, I know you didn't do it. I know you didn't.
4: Of course I didn't, Angel, but just one of those things, circumstantial evidence.
3: Oh, but there must be something.
4: I was pretty optimistic during the trial because I knew I didn't do it, I guess, but now that I look back on it, they had enough coincidence pieced together to convict a dozen innocent men.
3: Frank. Oh, Frank, how can you be so calm? How can you...
4: There's one thing I want you to know. I want to be sure you didn't believe any of that gossip about my running around with her.
3: Oh, of course I
4: didn't. She was a star. I was a producer. I needed her for my next picture. Lorna Moore was a big name in pictures, but you knew I'd been seeing her. I even told you how I'd quarreled with her.
3: Oh, Frank, I know. Frank, how much more time is there?
4: 2 or 3 more minutes.
3: No, I mean...
4: Oh, November the 16th.
3: 6 weeks.
4: Yeah.
3: Frank, I'm going to do something.
4: What can you do, Angel?
3: Don't you realize there's a murderer running around loose? Some man who's free and having fun and going out with girls. I'm going to find him.
4: How could you find him? The police tried for weeks.
3: They didn't try. All they wanted was to convict you.
4: But it is nice to hear you say it, Angel, because...
3: What?
4: Because it makes me know you really did love me.
3: Oh, Frank.
4: You see, there are things you can face when you're... like this you didn't dare talk about or even think about before. I always loved you, Eve, but you were so much younger and full of ambition.
3: Oh, Frank, don't.
4: I'm sorry, Angel. I wish I could have done things for you. There won't be much left for you now. You know how it is in this business. You spend it as fast as
3: Frank,
4: you make...
3: Frank, stop. Please stop.
4: Oh, I'm a heel. Forgive me, Angel. But it's wonderful to know how you do feel.
3: Frank, I'm not going to let this thing happen. There must be something. There must be some clue somewhere.
4: Well, don't you think the police...
3: Something the police didn't know. Something you saw when you were up there and didn't tell them.
4: I couldn't have very well told them anything about that when my whole defense was that I hadn't been up there. But there wasn't anything, nothing important.
3: Oh, but there must have been something. Whoever was there before you... Whoever did it must have left some trace.
4: Well, there was her address book.
3: Her...
4: Yeah, I stuck it in my pocket because, well, it was open at the letter J and my name was in it. It was a silly thing to do, but it's in the little secret drawer in my desk.
3: Oh, Frank, why didn't you tell somebody sooner?
4: Well, what was the use? If I told him I'd been up there... Oh, yes. There was another little thing I hadn't thought...
3: Frank?
4: A smell.
3: What kind
4: cigar
3: of...
4: Cigar smoke.
2: Your time's up, Miss Jeremy.
3: Frank? I'll write every day.
2: All right, Miss Jeremy.
3: Goodbye.
4: So long, Angel.
3: October 5th. Frank, darling, I found the little address book where you said it was. It's not much to go on. There are hundreds of names. But under the J's, there are only 3 others besides yours. I'm going after them one at a time. Tomorrow I'm going down to see Lieutenant Trout of the Homicide Bureau. He always seemed to me one of the few who tried to be fair. And I might need help. Oh, darling, I know it isn't much, but you must keep on hoping. Something will happen, if only because I love you so desperately.
5: What's your angle, Mrs. Jeremy?
3: My angle?
5: Yeah. Why are you doing all this?
3: But he's my husband. I love him.
5: Oh, look, Mrs. Jeremy, the cops around this town aren't exactly dummies, you know. We know what you were like before you married
3: him. All right, Dick Tracy. A person can change, can't they?
5: Oh, sure they can. A cop just hates to have anyone think they can make a sucker out of him. You know how it is.
3: Well, you can skip the apologies if that's where they're supposed to be.
5: Sure. Now, what do you want me to do?
3: Well, what kind of evidence would I have to have? How specific would it
5: have... What, to upset a first-degree murder rap? Well, something in writing.
3: That's not so easy.
5: Have you got a suspect in mind? Some particular person?
3: No, not yet.
5: But you might have. Well, there's one other thing. It's an old trick, but it's still good.
3: What's that?
5: Did you ever see one of these things?
3: No, I don't think so.
5: Here, talk into this little gadget here.
3: Well, what'll I say?
5: Oh, anything. Just talk.
3: Lieutenant Trout is one of the most chivalrous gentlemen I've ever met.
5: You're quite a realist, aren't you? Yeah, now listen.
3: Lieutenant Trout is one of the most chivalrous gentlemen I've ever met.
5: See?
3: A dictaphone.
5: Yeah. Think it might come in handy?
3: Well, it might. October 7th. Darling, Trout has installed a dictaphone in my new apartment. It's only a room, really. And, of course, I've changed my name to Evelyn Jarvis and my appearance. I don't think that even you, my darling, would recognize me now. The phone numbers are a dead end so far. The first was a dressmaker and the next a man who's definitely been in the South Pacific for over a year. But there's one more, a Jerry Jordan. I'm going to call him this afternoon. Oh, my darling, I miss you. I miss you so much.
0: Hello?
3: Oh, is this Mr. Jerry Jordan?
0: Yes.
3: Well, I've finally found you. Can you guess who this is?
0: Well, I'm afraid I'm not very good at that.
3: Oh, all right. I suppose I'll have to tell you. This is Evelyn Jarvis.
0: Oh?
3: Well, don't you know who I am?
0: No, I'm sorry, I don't, Miss Jarvis.
3: Well, this is embarrassing. Didn't you get the letter?
0: No, what letter?
3: Oh, my goodness. Well, you see, a very good friend of yours, who's also a very good friend of mine, wrote you a letter about me. Or at least he said he would.
0: I see.
3: And I'll give you one other clue. I'm from out of town. Now can you guess?
0: You wouldn't be from San Francisco, would you?
3: Well...
0: Ed Thornton, eh? He always did have a terrible memory for anything but phone numbers.
3: Well, I didn't mean to bother you, but Ed said to be sure and look you up.
0: Well, where are you staying?
3: Oh, I managed to find a little place.
0: Well, lucky you. Have you got any plans for dinner?
3: Why, I hadn't really thought...
0: Say, better still, have you got any plans for right now?
3: Well, really, Mr.
0: Jordan. No, seriously. By the time we've had a drink and gotten acquainted, you'll be ready for dinner anyway.
3: Oh, no.
0: Now, you wouldn't want Ed Thornton to know you were acting that way, would you? You just jump in a taxi and tell him to take you to the Brown Derby on Vine Street. I'll be waiting right there.
3: Well...
0: And, knowing Ed the way I do, I'm dying to meet you.
3: Well, as a matter of fact, from what I know, I'm sort of anxious to meet you.

0: darling. Just a quick P.S. I'm going to meet him now at the Brown Derby. Mr. Jerry Jordan. And I have a hunch he's it. I don't know why. I'll remember what you said about cigar smoke. And yet, although I've got a hunch, it makes me feel a little shaky to be going there. He's got such a nice voice to be a murderer.
1: No. So that's what he says about me, eh? He's a fine pal. I'll say one thing for Ed. He may be an awful liar, but he sure has swell taste.
0: Well, which proves he's no liar. But tell me, Jerry, is this the Brown Derby? I mean, the one you hear about?
1: This is it.
0: Well, are there any people, you know, famous people here now?
1: Well, it's a little early, but...
0: Well, you know, I've always thought it was awfully silly, really, to be impressed by movie stars. Still, Hollywood must be sort of an exciting town to live in. I mean, from some of the things I hear that go on.
1: That's mostly newspaper talk. Hollywood's just like any other town. They have their regular quota of divorces and fistfights.
0: Oh, and murders.
1: Oh. You mean that Lorna Moore business?
0: Well, I read something about it.
1: Yes, that was a genuine tragedy, all right.
0: I don't suppose you knew her.
1: Well, as a matter of fact, Lorna was one of the few celebrities I did know.
0: Oh, really? What was she like?
1: Well, Lorna was a long ways from being the sweet little thing she seemed to be on the screen.
0: Oh, but murder would...
1: Yes, I suppose nothing really excuses that.
0: Well, anyway, they got the man who did it.
1: Frank Jeremy? Yes, I guess they did.
0: You mean you don't think that...
1: Oh, the case looked good enough. You can't always tell about those things, though. Any number of people might have done it. I'm afraid little Lorna's life was kind of a mess.
0: Well, Jerry, were you...
1: Mixed up with Lorna? No.
0: But didn't the police... I mean, I should think with a woman like that, all of her friends...
1: They nabbed Jeremy so quick, they didn't even question anyone else. Anyway, I was out of town when it happened.
0: Oh, Jerry, may I have a cigarette?
1: I'm sorry. I don't use them. I'll get you some, however. I only smoke cigars.
0: What did you say?
1: I said, I only smoke cigars.
0: Darling, don't you see? His name in her book, and he admits he knew her in the cigars. I'm positive. Now, if I can win his confidence, get him up to my apartment near that dictaphone. Oh, I know I can do it. We've still got 4 weeks, darling, and I'll have to be awfully careful. He's clever and he's intelligent. Imagine a man who can carry a thing like that on his conscience and still be so terribly nice and courteous and thoughtful. But I'm going to win for you. Hello, Jerry.
1: Hello.
0: You've been waiting long?
1: Not very.
0: Jerry, is something the matter?
1: I don't know, darling. Look, why do we always have to meet here? Why can't I pick you up at your place? I don't even know where it is. Sometimes it's almost as though you were, well, keeping some sort of a secret from me.
0: Isn't it a woman's privilege to have secrets?
1: Don't talk like that, darling.
0: Oh, Jerry, you must know by now I couldn't have any secrets from you.
1: Oh, I'm a fine one to talk, I guess. The fact is, I've been holding out on you, darling. I don't live in that hotel. I live in a place out in Beverly Hills with about 30 rooms and a swimming pool a block long. I've got more money than I know what to do with.
0: Oh?
1: Oh, darling, I feel like a dog about it now, but I didn't want you to know at first.
0: Oh, until you were sure I didn't care about money. Is that it?
1: Yes, dear. Try to forgive me, will you?
0: Oh, my poor darling.
1: Will you?
0: Of course I will. I do. And Jerry?
1: Yes?
0: About those secrets of mine. Suppose there were some things I couldn't tell you yet. Would that matter?
1: Not if I was sure you would tell me someday.
0: Jerry, I promise you that someday I will tell you. Frank, darling, I know the delay must be torture to you, but you must understand how careful I've got to be. I've got to have the positive, living truth on that dictaphone. I haven't been able to get him up here yet, but we've still got 10 days, and I have a feeling it's going to be soon. Very soon. So don't worry, darling. I miss you. Who is it?
2: Sarge Harry.
0: Oh, wait a minute. Jerry.
1: Darling, I had to. It's been almost a week and I...
0: Well, how did you find this place? Why do you think I didn't tell you where it was if I didn't have reasons?
1: Let me in, please. I've got to talk to you.
0: All right.
1: Darling, Ed Thornton arrived in town last night. Oh. He came to see me.
0: Oh?
1: He's never heard of you. He doesn't know anybody by the name of Evelyn Jarvis or anyone that even looks like you.
0: Is that what you came up here to tell me?
1: Darling, darling, I don't care what it is. Only please, please.
0: Jerry. Jerry.
1: Oh, darling. I want you so much.
0: Oh, Jerry. Jerry, my darling.
1: I want you to go away with me tonight. I want you to marry me.
0: You what?
1: I want you to marry me. But first...
0: Oh, my darling, I've waited so long.
1: There's something... Something I've got to tell you.
0: No, Jerry. No, Jerry, don't.
1: I've got to... And then you can tell me whatever it is, and we can start even, if you still want to.
0: Jerry, do either of us have to tell anything? Does that matter now?
1: I've got to, Evelyn. I can't keep it any longer, not the way I feel about you.
0: Jerry.
1: I've killed someone. I'm a murderer.
0: Who?
1: Lorna Moore. And another man is going to die for it.
0: Jerry. Oh, no, my Jerry. Listen to me. It doesn't matter. I don't care what you've done. Jerry, I love you. You know that? I love you.
1: Can you still?
0: I've loved you from the beginning. It didn't matter then, and it doesn't matter now.
1: Darling, what do you mean, it didn't matter then? Did you?
0: Yes, I knew. Do you know who I am?
1: Who?
0: I'm Eve Jeremy, the wife of the man who's going to die for it.
1: His wife?
0: Yes. Now you know.
1: And you're willing to let him die?
0: Oh, he deserves to die for the things he's done. He'd have probably killed her anyway if you hadn't.
1: I knew he was seeing her.
0: He was a beast, Jerry. I knew from the beginning it was a mistake. He beat me. He beat me and he tortured me. I can't even tell you some of the things he...
1: When does it happen?
0: The 16th. Tomorrow night.
1: Tomorrow night?
0: Does that matter to you?
1: I'd let 50 men die to get you, darling.
0: That's why I haven't seen you. That's why I haven't seen you. I was waiting until...
1: You could be in Argentina tomorrow night.
0: I'll pack.
1: I can get plane tickets tonight from a friend.
0: I don't have to change, do I?
1: Oh, you look lovely.
0: I'll just throw a couple of things in a bag. Nobody will know about this place anyway.
1: Make it quick, though.
0: And it's a perfectly logical time for me to go away for a while.
1: Hurry, baby, hurry.
0: I'm all ready now. How do I look?
1: Oh, you look beautiful, darling.
0: Oh, wait.
1: What?
0: Oh, I ought to write a note to him.
1: Your husband?
0: Yes. Just to keep us both in the clear. He won't get it until just before...
1: What are you going to say?
0: Well, you can read it if you want to.
1: No,

0: Wouldn't you if you were me?
1: Sure, I know how you feel. You, in a hurry?
0: Sort of. My friend here was going to run me down to the airport. Lieutenant Trout, Mr. Jordan.
1: Well, I won't keep you but a minute, and then I'll give you a fast trip down there in a squad car. Want to step inside a minute?
0: All right.
1: Your friend here know what you've been doing?
0: In a way.
1: Hmm. Any luck with our little gadget?
2: What little gadget?
0: Oh, a dictaphone. Lieutenant Trout thought...
1: Now you thought, Mrs. Jeremy.
0: All right, I thought.
1: Mind if I turn it on?
0: No, go ahead. There's nothing...
3: I've got to, Evelyn. I can't keep it any longer. Not the way I feel now about you.
0: Jerry, don't I...
3: I've killed someone. I'm a murderer.
0: Who?
3: Lorna Moore. And another man is going to die for it.
1: Well, guess that's about all we need to know, isn't it?
0: I guess it is. Well, I told you I'd get him, didn't I?
1: Yeah.
2: Evelyn.
0: You can wrap him up and take him away, Lieutenant. And don't forget to send me back my husband the first thing in the morning.
1: Come on, Jordan.
2: Eve.
0: So long, sucker.
2: Eve. They sure gave you the right name, baby.
0: Yeah?
2: Only you wouldn't have needed the apple. Or the snake.

0: darling. Allie, it just doesn't seem possible. Back here in our own home, out here on our own terrace again, everything just the way it was.
1: Yeah.
0: Do you remember when we first took the place, how happy we were, and how the agent took us out on this terrace and asked us if it would be too high up, if we were afraid of high places?
1: Mm-hmm.
0: Frank, is something bothering you?
1: Well, Eve...
0: Oh, tell me, darling. Oh, I know you've been through so much. When I think that today you might have...
1: Now, look, Angel, I haven't had a kick coming. You saved my life.
0: Oh, darling.
1: And I know what the answer is anyway, but it would only prey on my mind if I didn't talk to you about it. And there shouldn't be anything like that between us ever, should there?
0: Well, of course not, darling. What is it?
1: I have a record here.
0: What record?
1: That the police took off your dictaphone.
0: Oh, well, Frank,
1: I want to play it back for you, Angel. I'll put it on the phonograph here on the terrace.
0: But, Frank, please, dear,
1: it's all right, Angel, I know.
2: Jerry. Oh, my Jerry, listen to me. It doesn't matter. I don't care what you've done. Jerry, I love you. Do you know that? I love you.
3: Can you still?
2: I've loved you from the beginning. It didn't matter then, and it doesn't matter now.
3: Darling, what do you mean? Didn't matter then. Did you?
2: Yes, I knew. You know who I am?
3: Who?
2: I'm Eve Jeremy, the wife of the man who's going to die for it.
3: His wife?
2: Yes. Now you know.
3: And you're...
0: Is that all?
1: That was the end of the record. That was all that was recorded.
0: Oh,
1: it's all right, Angel. It's all right. I know.
0: Frank, don't you see I had to play it that way? Don't you see I had to make him think that's so I could save you?
1: Sure, I know, Angel. I just wanted to hear you say it, I guess. Please, Angel, I understand.
0: Do you really?
1: Why, of course I do. I'm a heel, Angel.
0: Oh, darling.
1: Listen, it's all over now. I'll tell you, let's celebrate.
0: All right, let's.
1: I'll go down and get us some wine, champagne or something.
0: Oh, that'd be wonderful.
1: I'll go now, only...
0: What, darling?
1: Well, just getting out of the clink, I don't have any money. Do you?
0: Oh, of course, darling. Right there in my handbag.
1: Where? Oh. Oh, sure. Sure, you've got plenty. Say, here's a letter.
0: A letter?
1: Yeah, and it's addressed to me.
0: A letter? A letter? Oh, Frank.
1: Well, you must
0: Frank,
1: have forgotten
0: don't.
1: To...
0: Frank. No, Frank. No, Frank, no. No, Frank, I didn't. I can explain just how, Frank. Please, Frank.
1: Angel! Frank.

0: Lieutenant, Trout homicide.
1: Trout, this is Frank Jeremy. A terrible thing has just happened.
0: What?
1: My wife. Suicide. Nerves, I guess. She jumped off the terrace before I could stop her. It's 14 stories.
0: Was suicide, was it?
1: She gave me a note in her own handwriting just before...
0: Oh. Well, of course, if the note says so...
1: It does, all right.
0: Well, the case is closed.
1: Here, I'll read it to you. It says... Frank, my darling, I've been wrong all the time. I've failed you utterly. Now I can't even bear the thought of facing you. When you read this, I will be gone. This is farewell forever. Signed, Eve.

0: And so closes Eve, starring Nancy Kelly. Tonight's study in Suspense. Suspense is produced and directed by William Spear.
1: And now, further to intrigue you, we of Suspense present a special preview of our next exciting tale. And here it is, a tantalizing glimpse of our next adventure in Suspense.
2: Warden Graves.
3: Yes, Miss Rhodes. Sit down, won't you?
2: Thank you. I hate to disturb you like this, but I've traveled clear across the country. They wouldn't give me the information over the phone.
3: I know.
2: You know what this visit is all about, Warden.
3: To some extent, yes. You think one of our prisoners, Tom Nixon, has escaped.
2: He has escaped. I'm as sure of it as I'm sure of sitting here now. I saw him at large in New York City 2 days ago.
3: You knew Tom Nixon well, Miss Rhodes?
2: Knew him? Well, he was my mother's murderer. My mother was Mrs. George Rhodes of Huntington, Long Island. She ran a boarding house there. He killed her on September 18th, 1933.
3: We have all the records of the crime, Miss Rhodes.
2: Tom was Mother's chief boarder for 10 years. Know him? Why, I sat opposite him at dinner table from the time I was a girl of 15. I knew him as well as I knew Mother. I'd know him anyway.
3: I see.
2: And now he's at large. He's free. Somehow or other, he's escaped this place. Maybe you're not aware of it. Maybe even his fellow prisoners aren't aware of it. But he's wormed his way out. And he's after me. He's after me.
3: Oh, now, my dear young lady.
2: Warden Graves, 10 years ago, when Mother was found murdered, I knew it couldn't have been anyone but Tom. I testified against him. I was the chief, practically the only witness at the trial. And when they sentenced him here for life, he swore to kill me. He swore in the open court to get even with me. For 10 years, I've lived in deadly fear. I've watched the newspapers for prison breaks. I've moved from house to house, made few friends. He's hung over me like a shadow. Even though I told myself he was locked up here forever. And now it's come.
3: And where exactly did you see the prisoner, Miss Rhodes?
2: That's just the point. That's why I know he's after me. I saw him in my own apartment house.
3: Well.
2: He has a job there, running the elevator at night. That's what makes it so horrible. I've never married, Warden Graves. I live all alone in a small three-room penthouse on the 18th floor of an office building. The other night, about a week ago, I came home alone from the movies after midnight. The big marble lobby of my building was deserted, except in a far corner near the elevator with his back toward me, there was a man down on his hands and knees, scrubbing the floor. Good evening.
4: Evening.
2: Well, where is everybody? Isn't the elevator working tonight?
4: You want to go up in the elevator, Mum?
2: Certainly.
4: I'll be right with you. Okay, Mum. What floor?
2: I was in the elevator. He had started to ascend before I really saw him. It was Tom. His hair had turned white, and there was a horrible stoop to his shoulders. But everything about him, the crook of his head, his high, thin, bony nose, the hollow cheekbones, were all the same. And then he turned and stared at me. I could see those deadly, pale, cold eyes, those heavy eyebrows, still black, that familiar, quiet, sarcastic mouth.
4: What floor, Mum?
2: Oh, my floor. Yes, the penthouse, please.
4: Penthouse? Where's that, on the roof?
2: Yes, on the roof, please. 18th floor.
4: Okay.
2: Warden Graves. It was like being in a cage with a wild beast. He kept watching me, peering at me furtively as the elevator moved with agonizing slowness up and up past the floors. I shrunk back, averting my face. The light in the car was dim. My only hope was that he did not recognize me.
4: Here's your floor, miss.
2: Thank you. Good night.
4: Good night.
2: Good night. You can go back down. I don't need anything, thank you.
4: What's the matter? Forgotten your door key?
2: No. No, it's right in my bag. I'll find it in a minute.
4: You want me to let you in?
2: Let me in? No. No, good Lord.
4: I got pass keys to all the doors. It's no trouble.
2: No, thanks, but I... No. I have it right here. Good night.
1: And so until our next performance, when you will hear the rest of this exciting tale, we keep you in suspense.

0: 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We'll be right back in just a moment.
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This is the Man in Black, here again to introduce Columbia's program, Suspense. If you have been with us on these Tuesday nights, you will know that suspense is compounded of mystery and suspicion and dangerous adventure. In this series are tales calculated to intrigue you, to stir your nerves, to offer you a precarious situation, and then withhold the solution until the last possible moment. And so with five canaries in the room, and the performances of Ona Munson as Anita, Osa Masson as Fifi, and with Lee Bowman as Ronald Denham, who tells the story, we again hope to keep you in suspense.

The trouble was, you see, that her whole apartment vanished. It's true. The flat disappeared straight out of that apartment house. And the dead man disappeared with it. No, I'm not crazy. And in spite of what they said, I hadn't taken too many drinks. You see, I was getting married to Anita in another 2 weeks. And Jimmy Westlake gave a bachelor party for me. Oh, hang it, it's a situation that might have happened to you. The party was at the old Cap and Bells Club on Lower Fifth Avenue, and it wasn't a brawl. Jimmy Westlake was in the chair, I admit, but nothing could have been more quiet, more dignified.

0: the chairman wants to say something.
1: Gentlemen, gentlemen, this is a solemn occasion. If those dopes over there will kindly get away from the piano and sit down at the table, I have another toast to propose.
2: Excuse me, Mr. Westlake. Excuse me, please, sir.
1: Yes, Uncle Cato, what is it?
2: Excuse me, Mr. Westlake, but you ain't going to bust the glasses on this toast, is you?
1: And why shouldn't we bust the glasses, Uncle Cato? Why shouldn't we bust the glasses?
2: Oh, but Mr. Westlake, if you keep on busting the glasses, there ain't going to be no glasses left.
1: Well, in that sad eventuality, Uncle Cato, we will simply start busting the plates. Isn't that fair enough, boys?
3: Yeah!
4: Oh, look, Jimmy, don't you think you'd better tone the gang down a little?
1: Be quiet, Ron. You're only the groom.
4: Yeah, I know, Jimmy, but...
1: Gentlemen, I regret to tell you this, but the protesting voice you just heard was that of our guest of honor, Ronald Denham. Now, we all know Ron, and we all like him. But I am sorry to say he is not himself. Where now is the terror of nightclubs, the chorus girl's friend? I say it to his face. He is sober. But we like him just the same. Friends, guests, and bachelors, I give you the groom.
2: Gentlemen, don't bust the glasses.
4: Hey, come on, Ron. Come on, say a few words.
5: That's right, Ron. Get out.
6: Come on.
4: Now, look, boys, I thank you for all the good words, and I don't want to be a wet blanket on the party, but it's nearly midnight, and I've got to get home early. Don't you understand, boys? I'm a reformed character.
7: Yeah, how's Fifi Latour?
4: I haven't seen Fifi for over a year. She doesn't mean anything to me anymore.
1: He thinks he doth protest too much.
4: Now, look, I'm marrying the sweetest girl in the world, but Anita's a little... Well, straight-laced. Oh, yeah. You know how it is. Now, what's more, there's my Uncle Rufus.
8: Uncle Rufus. We'll hang Uncle Rufus to a sour apple tree.
1: Quiet! Quiet!
4: Anita and Uncle Rufus. Anita and Uncle Rufus have apartments in the same building as I have. Now, what's more, they're on the same floor, and that's not all. Tom Evans, the fellow I share my flat with.
7: Hey, wait a minute. Where is Tom Evans tonight? What's the matter with him?
4: Tom works for Uncle Rufus, and he doesn't drink.
7: Oh, he works for Uncle Rufus.
1: Hey, fellas.
3: And he never takes a drink. Oh, he works for Uncle Rufus.
1: Quiet, you baboons. Quiet.
3: He's a roaring laundry broker, and he never injures ink.
4: Now, wait a minute. Will you put yourselves in my place? My girl and my uncle and my best friend, Tom Evans, are all expecting me to come home from this party in an ash cart.
7: Sure.
4: And I'm going to fool him.
7: Right, you are that so?
4: Oh, now have a heart, can't you?
9: This Uncle Rufus must be a pretty tough egg, isn't he?
4: Oh, he's all right, but after his first $1 million, it went to his head.
9: Has he got any human weaknesses?
4: Yes, he keeps canaries.
7: Oh!
4: Oh, no, not the kind of canaries you're thinking. I mean the kind that go tweet-tweet in cages. Oh, what's the use?
1: What do you say, gentlemen? Shall we allow this pure in heart to wend his way home?
7: He's got a drink to the bride, though.
1: That's right, Ron. Can you, as a chivalrous gentleman, refuse to drink to the bride? You can't, and you know you can't. Uncle Cato.
2: Yes, sir, Mr. Westlake.
1: Get a beer mug from the sideboard there. Fill it with champagne.
4: Oh, now, wait a minute, Jim.
1: One more drink won't hurt you, surely. Just one little drink.
4: Well, no, I suppose not.
1: Fill it up, Uncle Cato.
4: All right, I'll have one more drink, just in honor of the occasion. But that's all, do you understand? That's absolutely all.

0: Here you are, sir. 098 Park Avenue. Hey, hey, hey, mister, mister. Come on, wake up.
1: What's wrong?
0: You're home, mister. This is the apartment house.
1: Oh, yeah. Yes, of course.
0: All right.
1: Thanks.
0: Here we go. Easy now. Are you sure you're all right?
1: Yeah. Yes, I'm all right. I've been to a bachelor party.
0: Yeah, sure, I know. Well, take it easy now.
1: I can't see straight. The whole street's going around. The funny part is I only had a couple of drinks. They must have put something in that last
0: one. Well, it's none of my business, mister, but I wouldn't tell that to the missus if I was you.
1: It's absolutely true.
0: Oh, sure, sure. I know.
1: And I haven't got a missus. Not yet. My word of honor, I'm a reformed character. I have nothing to do with any woman except...
2: Ronald Denham! As I live and breathe, it is Ronald Denham.
1: Fifi Latour.
2: Oh, chérie, how good it is to see you. I look everywhere for you. I cry my eyes out, but I don't find you. What are you doing here?
1: I live here, Fifi. I moved.
2: Oh, you tried to get away from me, yes?
1: Yes. No, I mean... Well, here's your money, driver. Night.
0: Well, good night, sir. It's a friend of yours, lady. You better take care of him.
2: I'd take care of him. Yes, you bet you. My poor Ron. I forgive you this time. Because you've been on the wrestle-dazzle and you need someone to take care of you. You live in this building, yes?
1: Yes. Fifth floor, right?
2: Oh, good. I take you to your apartment.
1: No. No, no.
2: You say no, eh? And why not?
1: Because you mustn't go in there.
2: Oh. Oh, there's another woman.
1: What?
2: Oh, yes?
1: Well, yes. The fact is, Fifi, I'm going to get married.
2: Married?
1: Oh, for heaven's sake, Fifi, don't make a scene in the middle of the street.
2: Oh, you break my heart, eh? Right in the middle of Park Avenue, you take my heart and you break it bang, bang.
1: Fifi, please.
2: Now I tell you what you do. You will take me to your apartment this very minute.
1: No, definitely no.
2: You will give me one cigarette and one brandy. You will tell me what this means. Oh, I warn you, by golly, I start screaming so they can hear me at City Hall.
1: I can't do it, Fifi.
2: All right, then I start screaming.
1: No, wait a minute. Oh, of all the times in the world you had to pick this.
2: Do I go along, chérie? Yes or no?
1: Well, if I do take you, Fifi, will you promise to be good?
2: Chérie, I am always good.
1: You won't kick up a row or start banging at doors. Oh, if Anita heard of this.
2: Anita? And who is she?
1: Oh, never mind. I'm too groggy to argue. Come on. I remember going into that building. Dim religious light, deep carpets... An automatic elevator that you work yourself. I remember stepping into that elevator because the floor creaked. I remember pressing the button for the fifth floor. I took Fifi with me and I took her into what the champagne told me was my own flat. Maybe you think that's funny, but it won't be funny much longer. Either the door of the flat was unlocked or my key fitted it. Anyway, I remember stumbling through the little hall inside, getting a light on, and into the living room. I remember sitting back in an easy chair, thanking the Lord I was home.
2: You don't mind if I take my coat off, chérie?
1: Look, Fifi, couldn't you just go home?
2: I want to talk to you, chérie. And this is one very nice flat. I like it.
1: Thanks a lot.
2: You and Tom Evans, you have good taste in furniture.
1: We didn't choose the furniture, Fifi.
2: This girl of yours chose it, I suppose?
1: No, it comes with the flat.
2: Oh, you mean...
1: Well, these are furnished flats. They're all furnished exactly alike, except for the personal things you bring yourself. Like that picture on the wall behind me.
2: What picture, chérie?
1: The painting of the clipper ship over there.
2: But, chérie, your eyes are funny and you cannot see straight. There's no picture on that wall.
1: Wait a minute.
2: What's wrong? Why you jump up?
1: We don't own any bronze bookends. And the lampshades are different. And, Fifi, we're in the wrong flat.
2: Oh, well, then that explains everything.
1: Explains what?
2: It explains about the canary birds.
1: What canary birds?
2: When we first come in here, I think I hear a lot of birds sing. And I think, ooh la la, this is a funny taste for Ron Denham and Tom Evans. But then...
1: Uncle Rufus. Great Scott. Uncle Rufus.
2: This uncle of yours, he keep canary birds?
1: Yes, five of them. But this isn't his flat. I know his flat as well as I know my own. Where'd you hear this singing?
2: Behind that door over there, where I point.
1: That ought to be the door to the dining room. But what was that?
2: Oh, it is a car backfire. Maybe yes.
1: Maybe no, unless they keep cars in dining rooms. That was a gun.
2: It came from the dining room.
1: Yeah, I think so.
2: Quick, let's get out of here.
1: Oh, no, we don't. I've been pushed around tonight till I'm good and mad, and I'm just about crazy enough to find out what this is all about.
2: You're not going to open that door.
1: You just watch me. There's a light in that room anyway.
2: How you know?
1: Look under the sill of the door. Not a very bright light, but...
2: Ron, don't do it.
1: Stand back now while I get the door open. Dining room. Not Uncle Rupert.
2: And... Five canary birds.
1: Five canaries in cages, all in a line. Where in Satan's name are we?
2: Well, sure, I don't know.
1: Whose flat is this? Who except Uncle Rufus would keep five canaries?
2: I tell you one thing, though, and then I go out of here.
1: Well?
2: There's somebody watching us.
1: Where?
2: That swing door to the kitchen is partly open. But don't look.
1: How the devil can I see it if I don't look?
2: There's somebody standing behind it. I see the light shine on his eye.
1: Quiet, Fifi. Hello there. Hello there.
2: The door move a little more. He's pushing it.
1: Oh, excuse me, sir. We didn't mean to barge in here. We're not burglars or anything like that. We got into the wrong flat, that's all. I want to apologize if we...
3: Straight out through the door, flat on his face.
2: What's the matter with him? Why don't he move?
1: I've got an idea, Fifi. It's because he's dead. He was a little fat man with eyeglasses and a spade-shaped beard. He looked foreign somehow. And there was a bullet hole over his heart. You ask me what happened then? I don't know. Fifi turned and ran. At least I think she did. I bent over the man to make sure he was dead. And then something hit me. As though it hadn't been enough of a nightmare already, I could hear that blackjack strike the back of my skull. And everything exploded. I couldn't get my breath, and I seemed to be swimming in dark water. The next voice I heard wasn't Fifi's at all. It was Anita's. And...
4: Ron Denham.
1: Oh, my head. Oh, Lord, my head.
4: Well, I'm not at all surprised.
1: What's that, Anita? I can't hear you.
4: I said I'm not at all surprised. Of all the disgraceful, dissolute objects I ever saw.
1: Anita, where am I?
4: Oh, darling, as though you didn't know.
1: But I don't know. My head feels like a printing press in full blast.
4: Well, you're out in the main hall, dear, on the fifth floor, sitting on the stairs beside the elevator shaft.
1: That's true. But how did I get here?
4: Oh, now, really, Ron.
1: I must have been carried here. That's it.
4: By your drunken friends at the club? Well, I don't doubt it in the least.
1: No, Anita. No, you don't understand. I left that party early. I was cold sober. But the low hounds wanted to see me come home in bad shape. So they put something in my glass.
4: Oh, naturally, Ron. Whiskey or champagne?
1: Oh, no, Anita. I mean a drug of some kind. I was dizzy when I got here. Just as I was getting out of the taxi, I met...
4: Well, go on, dear. Whom did you meet?
1: Nobody, Anita. Nobody at all. I came up here to what I thought was my own flat, but it wasn't my flat. It was somebody else's. There were a lot of canaries singing and a dead man with a bullet hole in his chest. And... Well, this sounds pretty crazy, doesn't it?
4: Yes, dear, it certainly does.
1: Yeah, but it's true.
4: Oh, Ron, I suppose I've got to forgive you. I always do forgive you. Now run along like a good boy and sleep it off, hmm?
1: Listen, Anita. There's a dead man in one of these flats.
4: A dead man? In which flat?
1: Well, that's just it. I don't know.
4: You're not saying it's on this floor?
1: Yes, I definitely remember pressing the button for the fifth floor.
4: Suppose you listen to me, dear. Now, don't make faces and rumple your hair. Just listen. There are only two other apartments on this floor. One is your uncle's.
1: It wasn't his. I'll swear to that.
4: Well, and the other is mine. You don't think I'm hiding a dead man?
1: No, it wasn't your flat either.
4: Well, then where is it, darling? A whole flat can't vanish and take the dead man along, can it?
1: No. But I'll tell you something else, Anita. I've seen that man's face somewhere before.
4: Well, whose face?
1: The dead man's. Thick eyeglasses, square black beard, something foreign about it. I've seen him, or I've seen his picture, or...
4: Oh, Ron, please.
1: What's wrong?
4: It's the elevator. Somebody's coming up. Oh, please don't let people see you. Your hat smashed in and your tie's untied, and you look like nothing on earth.
1: Well, look here, Anita. If it comes to that, what are you doing out in the hall in negligee and pajamas?
4: Well, I wanted to make sure you got home safely. Ron, the elevator, it's Tom Evans and your Uncle Rufus.
1: All right, I can take it.
4: But your uncle can't. Now, don't say anything to him about this dead man. Promise me.
1: Hold on, I've got it. Pierre Duroc.
4: Who?
1: Pierre Duroc. That's the dead man's name. He...
5: And furthermore, Evans, you may expect from me that in this year of 1938, the prospect of a European war is so remote as not to be worth serious consideration.
6: Excuse me, sir, but isn't that a little strong?
5: Now, don't argue with me, Evans.
6: No, sir.
5: You may tell my secretary to... Look here. What's this?
1: Well, now look, Uncle Rufus.
4: Oh, I can't stand any more of this. I'm fed up.
5: Well, I don't blame you, my dear. Has this nephew of mine been annoying you again?
4: Oh, no, of course not, but please don't pay any attention to him. He's drunk.
1: For the last time, I am not drunk. I just want to ask Uncle Rufus before I go completely nuts whether he hasn't heard of Pierre Duroc.
5: What's that, Ronald? What'd you say?
1: Pierre Duroc, the French millionaire.
5: Well, what about him?
1: He's the man who always deals in cash on the line. Spot cash, even if it's a million. I saw his picture in the paper. He's in New York to put through a business deal with you, isn't he?
5: Oh, indeed, Ronald. Now, you show a commendable interest in my affairs.
1: Well, that's what you want me to do, isn't it?
5: Well, I believe Duroc does want to buy some property I own, but he hasn't approached me and I haven't approached him. It's a bad business. Why have you developed this sudden interest in Duroc?
1: Because he's dead.
5: Dead?
1: Somebody shot him in a room full of canaries and then slugged me over the head. Do you believe me, Evans?
6: If your uncle will excuse me, old man, I don't see any reason not to believe you. Where's the body?
4: Well, that's the trouble. Ron claims he found it in a flat that doesn't exist. Listen. What's that?
6: Sounded like somebody running upstairs in the devil of a hurry.
4: Well, maybe it's the dead man.
1: Well, as a matter of fact, it's the night porter. He's the one who can tell us.
6: Tell us what?
1: Well, maybe I did get off at a different floor, but that flat's got to be somewhere in this building. Pearson! Oh, just a minute. Pearson!
7: I'm very sorry, sir. I can't stop now. Please stand aside. I've got to go upstairs and get the manager.
6: Why, Pearson? Is anything wrong?
7: Well, Mr. Evans...
6: Speak up, man. Is anything wrong?
7: It's the police, sir. We found a dead man in the palm garden downstairs.
1: Now do you believe me?
5: You will oblige me, all of you, if you remain quiet and allow me to deal with this. What does this man look like, Pearson?
7: He's a foreign-looking gentleman, sir. Never saw him before. He doesn't live in the building.
5: Well, then how did he get to the palm garden?
7: Well, sir, that's what we don't know. He certainly wasn't there when I looked in half an hour ago. But I went back to the palm garden just by chance, and there he was in a wicker chair with the singing birds in cages all around him.
1: Birds again?
5: Oh, be quiet, Ronald.
7: He'd been shot, sir. The police think he was brought down in the service elevator from somewhere upstairs.
1: Why do they think that?
7: Of course, they found a revolver in that elevator and a little paper band of the kind that goes around banknotes. If they could tell where the dead man came from...
1: You can tell us where he came from.
7: Huh? I can, sir.
1: Yes, you've been in most of the flats in this building, haven't you?
7: I've been inside all of them, sir. Why?
1: Well, would you recognize any given flat if I described it?
7: Yes, sir, certainly, but...
1: Well, then, for the love of Mike, think. Who lives in a flat with five canary cages in the dining room?
5: Ronald, are you out of your mind? In case you don't happen to remember, you're describing my place.
1: No, it was like your place, but it wasn't at all the same. Oriental prints on the walls. In the living room, bronze bookends and bronze lamps. Dragon patterns on the lampshades. There was a queer kind of clock on the mantelpiece, shaped like a figure of Father Time. And what's the matter with you, Pearson?
7: Nothing, sir. But you're sure you saw all that?
1: Yes, of course I'm sure. Why not?
7: Because, I'm sorry, sir, but you couldn't have seen it.
1: What do you mean I couldn't have seen it? I did see it. Who lives in the blasted place?
7: Nobody.
1: Well, you mean the flat's vacant?
7: No, sir. I mean, there's no such flat in the whole building.
1: And that's the position I was in when the police took us down to that palm garden to see the body. I never did like the palm garden much. It's It's a big, dimly lighted hollow of a place, with bird cages beside the palms and an artificial goldfish pond in the middle. I liked it even less at 3 o'clock in the morning with a dead man looking at me from his chair. They sent us in one at a time. I was first to see the homicide squad officer. And there was Inspector Braddock, a big, sleepy-looking hulk with a hat like a pirate, sitting on a bench throwing pebbles at that pond. Back would go his arm and a pebble would hit the water. Back would go his arm and a pebble would hit the water.
8: And that's all you got to tell me, Mr. Dunham?
1: Yeah, that's all, Inspector. It happens to be true.
8: Oh, I believe you. After all, son, we've got corroboration.
1: Corroboration from whom?
8: From your other girlfriend, Fifi Latour.
1: But Fifi's not here. She ran out of here as soon as Duroc's body fell through that door.
8: Yes, but she didn't run far. A cop wondered why she was running and brought her back.
1: Where's Fifi now?
8: In that room there, talking to your official girlfriend.
1: Oh, that's fine. That's beautiful. The one thing I didn't tell Anita.
8: Why don't you wake up?
1: Wake up? How?
8: This isn't post office any longer. It's murder. And one of that gang out there shot Pierre Duroc.
1: Are you serious?
8: Serious. Sure, I'm serious. This is as clever and slick and mean a trick as ever went on the blotter. Pierre Duroc was one of the goats. You were the other. This uncle of yours is a fairly important guy, isn't he?
1: Wait a minute. Just exactly what are you saying about the old boy?
8: I'm saying he gets lots of publicity. This hobby of his, keeping dicky birds, must be pretty well known.
1: Yes, I suppose so.
8: All right. So if Duroc came to visit your uncle tonight...
1: You say if Duroc came to visit my uncle.
8: What you're forgetting, son, is that Duroc's an important man, too. He's a visiting foreigner. Capital letters. And the department's got to keep an eye on him. Duroc did go to visit your uncle tonight. And he was carrying $20,000 in cash.
1: What are you intimating?
8: Murder.
9: Inspector Braddock.
8: Yes, Sergeant?
9: That crowd out there is raising Cain, especially the old man and the French gal. Shall I let him in?
8: Yeah, you can let him in now.
10: No, more than an hour. Sitting in an anteroom without even hearing why we're here. I tell you, Evans is intolerable.
6: It's all right, sir. They probably know what they're doing.
2: You think so, my friend? But I still don't know why I'm here.
4: How very interesting, Miss Latour. Such extreme absent-mindedness. Well, perhaps Ron could tell you why you're here.
1: Oh, listen, Anita, I can explain everything.
8: Can you explain the disappearing apartment? Well, that's better. I'd like, if you don't mind, to have a little quiet here. Now, which one of you is Mr. Rufus Denham?
10: I am Rufus Denham, sir. Rufus Denham of Denham & Company. Can there be any doubt whatever about that?
8: No, but I thought I'd ask. I was just telling your nephew, Mr. Denham, that Pierre Duroc came here tonight to see you.
10: To see me, Inspector?
8: That's right.
10: I can only characterize that statement, sir, as a flat and downright lie. I've never met that man.
8: I didn't say you met him. I said he came here to see you. Duroc wanted to buy some property from you, didn't he?
10: Well, I suppose he did.
8: And Duroc always paid spot cash, didn't he?
10: Yes, I believe so.
8: Just one more question. I imagine you've got a secretary.
10: Yes, naturally I've got a secretary. Miss Helen Gardner. What about her?
8: Somebody, posing as your secretary, telephoned Duroc at the Metropolis Hotel and spoke to him in very good French.
4: Well, Inspector, don't stop there. Go on.
8: This person, pretending to represent Rufus Denham, asked Duroc to come here with the money and said they could settle the deal immediately. Don't you see the trick now? Don't you see Duroc was lured into a dummy apartment?
2: A dummy apartment? What does this man mean?
8: I'll tell you. All the flats are furnished exactly alike except for personal things. Pictures, books, lampshades, ornaments. Is that correct?
4: Yes, of course it is.
8: The murderer didn't dare use Rufus Denham's real flat. But the murderer could always decorate an imitation flat so that Pierre Duroc would be deceived when he saw...
1: 5 canary birds.
8: That's it, son.
1: But what was the idea?
8: A very neat swindle. Look at Duroc's body now.
4: Oh, I can't look at it.
8: Look at his thick glasses. The man was half blind. This so-called secretary, disguised, would meet Duroc in an imitation flat. Duroc would hand over the money and get forged title deeds in return. When Duroc had gone, the flat could be put right again and no evidence left.
10: But something went wrong,
8: That's
10: huh?
8: That's right. Something went wrong. Duroc suspected.
10: And had to be killed.
8: Right again.
4: Inspector Braddock, who is the murderer?
8: Can't you guess?
2: Crignon, I think I know how it all happened.
8: Do you, Miss Latour? Well, it's very smart of you.
2: This poor Ronald of mine, he is at a bachelor party. They do not think that he will be home until daylight. But he get reformed and come home early. He blundered straight into that flag in time to interrupt...
8: In time to interrupt a murder, yes. Afterwards, when you were supposed to run away...
2: But I did run away.
8: Sure, Miss Latour, I'm admitting you did.
2: Then why do you look at me as though I didn't?
8: Afterwards, as I was saying, the murderer had to hit Ronald Denham over the head and drag him out in the hall. Turok's body was brought down here along with the canary cages that had been borrowed from here. And the dummy flat was set right again.
10: Just one moment, Inspector Raddick. I'm not disputing anything you say, but...
8: Well, sir, what's on your mind?
10: The murderer.
8: What about the murderer?
10: Well, all this. Wouldn't it have been much too heavy a job for a woman?
8: Who said the murderer was a woman?
10: Well, didn't you?
8: I don't think I did. I said the murderer was somebody who planned to swindle. And you still don't see it, any of you, because you can't find the dummy flat.
11: Well, no, and I can't find it myself. That's one question you've got to answer here and now. Where in Satan's name did I go? Whose flat was I in?
8: Your own.
6: What?
11: My own?
8: Naturally. If you'd been cold sober, you might have made a mistake. But your instinct brought you home to your own flat. And the only possible murderer is the man who shares that flat with you. The man who thought you'd be away until daylight. The man who knows enough about Denham's business affairs to plan this swindle against Duroc.
9: Look out, Inspector Braddock!
8: Grab him, Sergeant! Thomas Evans, I arrest you for the murder of Pierre Duroc.
11: Good Lord, Evans! Well, that's about all there is to the story. Anita and I were married last week. She's a wonderful girl. I tried to talk her into our staying on in my old flat, but she said she just had to have an apartment which didn't have such a habit of disappearing. But we're very happy. We agree about everything, don't we, dear?
4: Oh, practically everything, darling. But I still don't think it was cute of Fifi to send up 36 canaries for a wedding present.

0: And so closes Five Canaries in the Room, starring Ona Munson, Lee Bowman, and Osa Masson. Tonight's tale of suspense. This is your narrator, the man in black, who conveys to you Columbia's invitation to spend this half hour in suspense with us again next Tuesday, when our suspense play will be Last Night by Cornell Woolrich, and will star more of your Hollywood favorites. The producer of these broadcasts is William Speer, with Ted Bliss, the director, Lud Gluskin and Lucian Marowick, conductor and composer, and John Dixon Carr, the author, collaborated on tonight's Suspense.
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2: The story with the surprise ending is one of the most difficult to write. Yet, the old switcheroo, as we call it in the trade, had fascinated readers for a long, long time before O. Henry virtually patented it. It's a difficult form because the switch must come logically out of the characters and their behavior, but it must come suddenly, unexpectedly, and at the very end of the story. You're about to hear a modern example, and we'll bet you all the red flags in communist China you can't guess the end until 25 minutes from now. Listen, listen then as Mr. Herbert Marshall stars in The Long Shot, which begins in exactly 1 minute from now.
3: Another visit with Joe and Daphne Forsythe.
4: Joe. Joe. Joe. Joseph!
5: Yeah, I'm up. I'm up. Pour the coffee. I'll be right in.
4: Relax. It's 3 a.m.
5: Huh?
4: I said relax. It's 3 a.m.
5: I was relaxed. Daphne, why did you wake me up?
4: Well, I was just wondering what happened to our savings bonds.
5: You were what?
4: I had a dream. I dreamed you lost all of your money and all we had left were our savings bonds.
5: I see.
4: So I just wanted to make sure they were all right.
5: They're all right. They're with the other important papers.
4: You're sure?
5: Of course I'm sure.
4: Well, I just don't want anything to happen to them. Savings bonds are the most secure form of investment. Why, the whole faith and credit of the United States stand behind those bonds of ours.
5: Uh-huh.
4: So they're even better than dollars in your pocket, because the government stands behind them and protects them.
5: Uh-huh.
4: And they protect us, too, Joe. Every bond is an investment in our country, in our security and freedoms. Joe. Well, how about that? He feels so secure he went back to sleep. Good night, darling.
1: And now, The Long Shot, starring Herbert Marshall. A tale well calculated to keep you in suspense.
6: Very well then, Lieutenant. If you're ready to take it down, here's my statement. It seems a year, but I guess it's only 10 days since I was sitting in the lobby of the Astor Hotel in New York with 28 cents in my pocket. It had been a dreadful season at the track. So there I was, stony. Somebody had discarded the afternoon paper, and I picked it up. It was folded to the classified section, and my eyes fell upon a most intriguing ad in the Help Wanted column. Englishman will pay $150 and expenses to fellow countrymen, preferably Londoner, in return for services as driver and traveling companion on automobile trip to San Francisco. This was the answer to all my problems. And a quarter hour later, I presented myself at the door of my unwitting benefactor's quarters.
7: Yes?
6: I've come about your advertisement.
7: Oh, yes. Step inside, please.
6: Thank you.
7: You have a chair.
6: Thank you.
7: You're English, I presume?
6: Yes, indeed.
7: A Londoner, I hope.
6: Born and bred.
7: Well, I must say that's a relief. I've been plagued with applicants all day, not a Londoner in the lot. You see, the old town's sort of a fetish with me. A man can't really consider himself civilized unless he's a Londoner.
6: Quite.
7: You say you were born there?
6: Oh, yes, in Vigo Street, just off St. James's Square, August 18th, 1910. Know the town like the inside of my hat.
7: Vigo Street? I'm not sure that I know it.
6: It turns right off Sackville Street and runs some little way before it reaches Regent Street.
7: Oh, yes. I place it now. Well, you seem to be the genuine article. Tell me, why are you interested in going to San Francisco?
6: You know anything about horse racing, Mr...
7: No, I'm sorry. My name is Hendricks. Walker Hendricks.
6: Mine's Kelly Raymond.
7: Well, how do you do, Mr. Raymond? No, I can't say that I do particularly. Been to Epsom Downs on a few occasions.
6: I see. Well, I've become rather fond of the horses. I might even say financially dependent on them. And with Bay Meadows opening shortly...
7: Bay Meadows?
6: There's a race course near San Francisco.
7: Oh, I see. Well, you have business that takes you to San Francisco, and so have I. But I just couldn't face making the trip alone, or even worse, with an American. That's why I advertised. And what a stroke of luck to find you. Not only a fellow countryman, but a fellow Londoner. Excuse me. Hello? Oh, yes. Well, I'm dreadfully sorry, but I just hired a man.
6: I was sitting pretty. The only thing I was afraid of was death from sheer boredom, because from the moment we started out, all Mr. Hendricks talked about was London.
7: Have you spent much time in Soho, Raymond?
6: I never lived there, if that's what you mean.
7: No. I mean the restaurants and so on. Do you know them?
6: You see now, there's the Moroccan... No, what was it? Oh, the Algerian cafe in Dean Street, isn't it?
7: Quite right, the Algerian in Dean Street.
6: A big French woman ran it. We used to call her Madame Couscous.
7: Quite. As a matter of fact, I saw her there only a short time ago.
6: Seems to be she died a few years back.
7: Oh, really?
6: Yeah, you probably met her daughter.
7: Yes, no doubt. Well, there's a sign. Cleveland, 38 miles.
6: Spend the night there, I expect.
7: Good idea. Now, let's see, where were we? Oh, yes, we were talking about Soho.
6: Yes, we were talking about Soho, and we continued to talk about it the rest of the way to Cleveland and most of the night in the hotel room. I began to think the man doubted my authenticity and was trying to trip me up. Next day, we covered Whitechapel, Fleet Street, Bloomsbury, Mayfair. He still hadn't stuck me, but I was beginning to feel like a well-thumbed Baedeker's guide by the time we reached Chicago. As soon as we checked into our hotel room, I tried to get away from him for a while. Say, Mr. Hendricks, I wonder if I might have a small advance on my salary.
7: Well, I suppose so.
6: It's still rather early, and I thought I might look over the Windy City.
7: Yes, of course, Raymond. Here, let me open my valise. Now, this infernal lock is always acting up. Ah, there we are. 20 be enough.
6: Fine, thanks.
7: Look here, I believe I'll join you. Stretch the legs a bit, eh?
6: There was a horse-choking wad of bills in that valise, but I was so burned at him tagging along, I didn't give it a thought then. My favorite joint was just around the corner from the hotel, a hangout for touts and bookies. But I didn't see anybody I knew at first. We had a club sandwich, and at Mr. Hendricks' request, I was expounding scholastically on the difference between Chicago and London bacon when...
0: Kelly!
6: Tommy!
0: Good to see you, Kelly.
6: I thought you were in Miami.
0: Leave in a couple of days. How about coming along?
6: I can't. I'm on my way to San Francisco. Oh, this is Mr. Hendricks. Tommy DeWitt.
0: How are you?
7: How do you do?
0: Listen, Kelly, I got to talk to you. I got a big deal cooking.
6: I'm afraid
0: You don't mind excusing us for a minute, do you, Mr. Hendricks?
7: No. Go on, please.
0: Look, Kelly, I'll get right to the point. We bought us some jockeys. It's coming up next week at Hialeah. 500 will get you 10 grand on the parlay.
6: But I've got to drive that stiff to San Francisco.
0: What if you just walked out?
6: Yeah, I suppose I could. But where do I get 500?
0: Has he got any money?
6: No, I don't. Wait a minute. That valise.
0: Huh?
6: You're sure this can't lose?
0: I'm positive.
6: All right, listen. You go back to the booth and keep Hendricks busy for a few minutes. Tell him I have to make a phone call or something. I'll meet you at the IC station in half an hour. I stepped out through the kitchen, and in 2 minutes I was back in our room at the hotel. There was the valise, just as he'd left it. And to make things even easier, the faulty catch wasn't locked. There were $680 in $20 bills in the wallet and a sheaf of legal-looking documents in the portfolio next to it. I glanced at them idly as I pocketed the money. On top was a letter from a law firm in San Francisco. It was dated 2 months ago and addressed to Hendricks in Bedford Park, London. It said, "Since you are completely unknown personally to either relatives or legal counsel in the United States, it has been necessary to establish proof of your right to your uncle's estate entirely by documentary evidence, and we are happy to state that such proof is now thoroughly established. We ask that you present yourself at your earliest convenience at our San Francisco law offices so that final disposition of the estate may be accomplished. Birth certificate, affidavits from friends, notarized statement from the Department of Records, a sheaf of letters." It was a long shot. A long shot that would pay off at least $100,000. Everything. Every affidavit and statement was a guarantee of Walker Hendricks, the bearer. And to tie it up tighter, one of the letters said pictures wouldn't be necessary, just the passport. And I knew a place in San Francisco that made passports to order. A long shot. But did you ever see odds like that?
1: In a moment, we continue with the second act of Suspense. Memo on medals. Information about our military awards and decorations. The highly honored Legion of Merit is a five-pointed white star of heraldic form bordered by purple-red enamel. In the center of this beautiful decoration is a constellation of 13 white stars on a blue field, breaking through a gold circle of clouds. Backing the star is a green enamel laurel wreath, interlaced with crossed war arrows in gold pointing outward. The ribbon is purple-red, edged with white. The Legion of Merit can be awarded to any personnel of the Armed Forces of the United States and of the Government of the Philippines, and to personnel of the Armed Forces of friendly nations who have distinguished themselves by exceptionally meritorious conduct in the performance of outstanding services. When awarded to the military of other countries, the Legion of Merit is divided into four ranks: Chief Commander, Commander, Officer, and Legionnaire, depending upon the degree of the service we honor. Since its creation by Act of Congress in 1942, the Legion of Merit has become a highly honored symbol of our nation's acknowledgement of the bravery and dedication of free men. And now, starring Herbert Marshall, Act Two of The Long Shot.
6: Yes, it was a long shot. Anyway, I put the papers and the money back in the valise and called Tommy DeWitt. Told him the Hialeah ordeal was off, but there wasn't any money in the room. And the next morning, Hendricks and I left Chicago westbound on Route 30, and old London Town rode with us.
7: You were saying you know the George Inn, Raymond?
6: Yeah, but it's not in London proper. It's in Southwark, on the other side of the river.
7: Oh, I believe you're right at that. Rare old inn, the George, with its posting yard.
6: I did a lot of thinking during those long, dull miles across the plains. In Omaha, it had looked like a cinch, but by the time we hit Cheyenne, I began to waver a little. And when we rolled into Salt Lake City, I was almost ready to give up the whole idea. It was too cut and dried. Too easy for a long shot. Almost like a trap someone set for me with $100,000 as the bait. And once I went for it, there'd be no turning back. It was a good gamble. But the stakes were too high, and there was no way of telling what the payoff would be without tossing everything on the line. That's what I was thinking at about 6 o'clock last Wednesday night when we pulled up in front of the Wasatch Hotel in Salt Lake.
7: By Jove, I'll be glad to wash up. That prairie country is appalling.
6: It's good to have some trees for a change.
7: Yeah, pretty town, Salt Lake. You have an aunt here, you know.
6: How long since you've seen her?
7: Well, I've never seen her. I don't intend to. She's a sister of my mother's, Marguerite Stoddard. Thoroughly Americanized, I understand, and probably a frightful bore.
6: Probably. That was just as if I'd asked for it. A way of telling about that payoff ahead of time. A laboratory test.

0: Walker Hendricks.
1: Walker? I just can't believe it. Come in, come in. Please make yourself comfortable.
0: Thank you.
1: Well, you're a pleasant surprise, Walker.
0: I suppose I am, Aunt... I may call you Aunt Marguerite, mayn't I?
1: Of course you may. Well, I expected you to be a little more like,
0: Like who?
1: Perhaps I'd better not mention it.
0: Oh, please do. I think we should discuss everything, don't you?
1: Of course I do. You'll never know how much your Uncle Gerald regretted what he did.
0: You mean the will?
1: No, long before that. Your mother never told you, I suppose?
0: Oh, no, she never mentioned her family.
1: I don't suppose she would. After all, she loved your father, and your Uncle Gerald hated him.
0: And so Uncle Gerald forced her to leave home?
1: Yes. I know Gerald would have been the last to admit it, but I've always felt the will was his stubborn way of making it up to her.
0: Perhaps.
1: Well, I'm sure of it. But at least you will benefit, Walker, now that there's nothing any of us can do for your poor mother.
0: If there was any doubt in my mind, it disappeared then and there. The American branch of the family knew absolutely nothing of Cecily Hendricks from the time she left home until her brother, Gerald, died, leaving her $100,000. At that point, they made a pretty thorough search, found both she and her husband had died in England, and their son, Walker, was the only heir. Everything I needed, was back in the hotel in that valise. It's 521 miles from Salt Lake to Reno, but I convinced Hendricks we could make it in one jump. I had a special reason. We had to hit the desolate section of Central Nevada about midnight. When you get right down to it, killing a man is a pretty tough job, even when it's as perfect as this was going to be. For once, I was thankful for London. It gave us something to talk about, and there was so much in my mind that I might have given myself away in silence. So I prattled on like a phonograph.
2: Oh, yeah, good old Wapping.
0: Yes, yes, Wapping. There's a lovely pub there called the Prospect at Whitby.
2: Oh, don't believe I know it.
0: No, I'm not surprised. It's an amazing thing about London. It seems that the greenest tourist knows more about it than the Londoners themselves.
2: Well, I'd say you've done rather well.
0: Well, mainly because I've been on my own since I was 14. Now you take yourself, for example. 10 to 1, you've never been in Petticoat Lane. Perfectly marvelous place. Regular Oriental bazaar, right in the heart of the city. Booths and peddlers selling every kind of junk you can imagine. At midnight, we were somewhere between Winnemucca and Reno, passing through some barren hills. I knew the time had come, and my hands began to shake so much I had to grab the wheel with both of them. I felt beneath the cushion where I'd put the wrench. It was still there. Finally, I held my breath and pulled over on the shoulder.
2: I say, what are you stopping for?
0: Look, over there, the moonlight on that cliff.
2: Oh, I say, yes, that is lovely.
0: It was all over. Never knew what hit him. I turned out the lights and pulled the body out on the right-hand side. We hadn't passed a car for an hour, so I wasn't worried much about being seen. He was pretty heavy, but I managed to carry him over my shoulder. About a quarter of a mile from the road, I found a small cave at one side of the ravine. I shoved the body in and rolled a large rock over the opening. It started a small landslide which completely covered the hole. No one could possibly find it. I had just about gotten back to the road when I saw something that stopped me dead in my tracks. There, behind my car, was another one with a seal on the door. The seal of the state of Nevada.
3: Just a moment. We continue with the third act of Suspense.
4: We have together ample capacity in freedom to defend freedom. This is NATO, the North Atlantic Treaty Organization.
5: The extensive and varied grouping of NATO military forces called for the establishment of several unique supporting organizations. Among them, the military agency

0: for Standardization, London, the Advisory Group on Aeronautical Research and Development, Paris, and the NATO Defense College, also in Paris. All are vital subordinates in the complex of the NATO Defense Program. The United States of America is a part of NATO. You should be aware of and alert to the programs and objectives of the North Atlantic Treaty Organization.
1: And now, starring Herbert Marshall, Act 3 of The Long Shot.
2: Nobody was in the patrol car. The officer must be wandering around looking for me. I lifted the hood of my car and knocked the battery cable off one of the terminals. Then I waited and waited while the coyotes jeered at me from the hills. At last he appeared from the other side of the highway.
3: Hi there. What's trouble?
2: Well, I don't know, officer. She just went dead on me. I was having a look up the road when you arrived.
3: Say she went dead on you?
2: Yep. The lights went out. Motor just died.
3: Been under the hood?
2: Wouldn't do much good, I'm afraid. I'm pretty green at that sort of thing.
3: Well, let me have a look at it.
2: Would you please?
3: See, yeah, your battery cable's jarred loose, mister. You got a wrench?
2: Yeah, here.
3: Yeah, thank you. Twist this. There you are. Yeah, try it now.
2: That looked pretty simple.
3: Yeah, it was.
2: Ah, there she goes. Thanks ever so much.
3: It's okay. Let's see, your name's Hendricks, huh?
2: Yes.
3: Checked your registration slip. You're a long way from home.
2: Yeah, I am. Yeah, that's right. Thanks a lot.
3: You're welcome, sir. Good night.
2: Well, there it is, Lieutenant. It was a long shot that was a sure thing until I found you waiting for me in the attorney's office. Even then, I'd have gotten away with it if you hadn't told me that the body had been found. Well, aren't you going to say something? Don't you still think I could have carried it off, Lieutenant?
4: Well, Raymond, we arrested you for the murder of Walker Hendricks. But it appears we were wrong.
2: Huh? What are you talking about?
4: It was a long shot, Raymond. And it was almost a sure thing. Maybe that's why both of you gambled on it.
2: What do you mean, both of us?
4: You and that guy you bumped off in Nevada.
2: That guy? Well, that was Hendricks.
4: Oh, Hendricks was murdered, all right. But you didn't do it.
2: What?
4: You see, he beat you to it, Raymond.
2: Who beat me?
4: Your traveling companion. He wasn't Hendricks. He was an out-of-work actor. He wasn't even an Englishman. That was why he was pumping you so much about London. He was, what do actors call it? Getting up in his part?
2: What are you talking about? I thought you found Hendricks' body in Nevada.
4: We haven't found a body in Nevada yet. But one thing's sure. Hendricks was never in Nevada. Poor guy never left New York. The New York police turned up the real Hendricks in the East River the day after you left town. Chauffeuring for the guy who killed him.
1: Suspense. In which Herbert Marshall starred in William N. Robeson's production of The Long Shot by Harold Swanton. Supporting Mr. Marshall in The Long Shot were Florence Walcott, Ben Wright, Joe DeSantis, and Norm Alden. Listen. 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
10: Hey, Dad, how do airplanes fly? What's in this box? Can I touch this? Where does sand come from? Is this tree good for climbing? 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
1: Salud.
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0: Roma toasts the world. The wine for your table is Roma, made in California for enjoyment throughout the world.
1: This is the man in black, here for the Roma Wine Company of Fresno, California, to introduce this weekly half hour of Suspense. Tonight in Hollywood, Roma brings you as star Mr. Peter Lorre. The suspense play which stars Mr. Lorre, and which is produced and directed by William Spear, is called Back for Christmas. In this series, Roma brings you tales calculated to intrigue you, to stir your nerves, to offer you a precarious situation and then withhold the solution until the last possible moment. And so with Back for Christmas and with the performance of Peter Lorre, we again hope to keep you in suspense.

0: Jingle bells, jingle bells, jingle all the way. Oh, what fun it is to ride one with you.
1: Yes, Maria?
2: What on earth are you doing down here in the cellar?
1: Oh, just doing a little digging.
2: And why, may I ask, have you chosen this day of all days to dig up the cellar floor?
1: Oh, I thought because the weather has been so damp, this would be a good time to plant that little devil's garden I told you about.
2: Devil's garden? Whatever nonsense is that?
1: Don't you remember that was my little joke about it? You see, I've managed to get hold of the spores of several unclassified wild orchids. In their wild state, they bloom under damp masses of leaf mold. The South American Indians call them devil flowers because they appear to bloom under the ground.
2: Well, I'm sure the South American Indians will be very interested if you succeed in growing these ridiculous flowers under the cellar floor. Whom else it will interest, I can't imagine. Oh, what's that terrible smell?
1: Oh, that's the leaf mold, chemically identical with the earth blanket they grow under in their wild state. And I want to get these started before we close the house.
2: Do you realize that we're sailing for America a week from today and you've made no arrangements whatever? Unless you call digging a hole in the cellar making arrangements. I certainly don't. Devil's garden, indeed. Sometimes I think you're going soft in the head, Hubert.
1: Oh, I suppose it is inconsiderate of me, you see. And I've been wanting to try this experiment for a long time, but with all those lectures and seminars at the university, there never seemed to be enough time.
2: Well, there certainly isn't any time for it now. I suppose you've forgotten I made an appointment for you at the barber's this afternoon.
1: Oh, must I shave my beard off, Hermione?
2: I thought we'd been through all that. Of course you must. They don't wear beards in America. Bad enough you're speaking with that accent. They'll probably think we're Germans as it is.
1: Oh, I should think it would be quite easy just to explain that I'm Swiss.
2: Now, Hubert, don't be argumentative. Oh. Go and get your jacket on and do as I tell you.
1: Yes, Hermione.
2: And don't forget to take your umbrella. It looks like rain.
1: Yes, Hermione.
2: And don't look so put upon, Hubert. Someone has to plan things in this house. Never even get to the university in time for your lectures, much less make arrangements for a trip to America.
1: I know, but what about my specimens?
2: There'll be plenty of time to plant your precious devil's garden when we get home from America. We're not going to be gone forever, you know. We'll be back here for Christmas.
1: Yes, of course. Back for Christmas. I'd forgotten.
2: We'll try to remember it. And if you can't do that, just do as I tell you. I've been making the plans in this house for 20 years. And if there's any digging to be done, I'll manage that as well. You understand, Hubert?
1: Yes, Hermione.
2: Good. Now, you have just 20 minutes to clean up this mess down here and keep your appointment at the barber's. And when you're finished there, I want you to come straight home.
1: All right. I wanted to stop at Miss Markham's and pick up some books I ordered.
2: Well, all right. But don't loiter there the whole afternoon mulling over those old books the way you usually do. Now, hurry and clear up this rubbish. Get rid of that smelly stuff. And no more digging, mind you.
1: No more digging. I'll show her. I'll have my devil's garden, and if I... No more digging, eh? No more digging. Oh, 15 men on a dead man's chest. Yoo-hoo!

0: sir.
1: Well, good evening, Miss Markham.
0: Why, it is Professor Schumacher, isn't it?
1: Do you like me better this way?
0: You look ever so much younger without the beard. 20 years at least.
1: 20 years?
0: Oh, you'll be glad to know those books you ordered have finally arrived.
1: Oh, yes, the books.
0: Let me see. The Phytotomy of Phalloid Gametophytes,
1: mm-hmm.
0: and Coniferous Shrubs of North America. Those are the
1: very
0: ones you ordered,
1: good.
0: Aren't they?
1: Yes, thank you. You're very kind, Miss Markham.
0: Why kind, Professor Schumacher?
1: Well, not many young ladies in bookshops would go out of their way to look up rare books for an old professor of botany.
0: Why, you're not old, Professor Schumacher. Really, you look...
1: What do I look like?
0: And besides, I adore botany. It's my particular hobby.
1: Oh, really? You've never told me that before, Miss Markham.
0: Well, I was afraid to. You looked so imposing with the beard and all.
1: Miss Markham, forgive me if this sounds foolish, but since talking with you today, I feel that shaving off my beard is the most important thing I've done for 20 years.
0: Oh, yes. It is. I'm sure it is.
1: For 20?
0: I'm so sorry that I've been so distant with you all this time. Oh, there were times when I almost spoke up.
1: Oh, really?
0: Times when you came in here tired after a day with your students at the university. You seemed so alone, the way I'm alone in the world.
1: Alone?
0: I'd like to have asked you to stay a while and talk with me, but some way or other I always wound up giving you your change and letting you go on your way.
1: Say, you're alone in the world?
0: Since my father died.
1: Oh, Miss Markham, did you never think of marrying?
0: My father was a very remarkable man. I never found anyone who seemed to measure up to what he led me to expect of men.
1: Miss Markham...
0: Oh, it's been so long since anyone called me by my first name.
1: Yeah.
0: I'd like you to, if you want to.
1: Oh.
0: It's Marion.
1: Marion. Oh, how nice.
0: And yours?
1: Well, Hubertus. but in English, Hubert sounds better, huh?
0: How long have you been alone, Hubert?
1: Alone?
0: I knew you were a widower, of course. The first time I saw you.
1: A widower?
0: I can always tell. There's a certain sadness in a man's eyes. A sweet sadness, I think, when he's been married and then lost...
1: A widower. I never thought of it in quite that way.
0: Oh, I'm sorry. I shouldn't have been talking like this, I suppose, but I've often wondered what she must have been like. Your wife, I mean.
1: Hermione? Not an easy woman to forget. Very strong. Always managing things. The house, my wardrobe, my friends... Even when we dined at a restaurant, she even then ordered my food. She was always managing things. Her whole life managed herself to death.
0: Poor woman. She must have loved you very much. But she needn't have put herself out so. It's plain to see you don't need things managed for you.
1: No.
0: You need companionship, I think. Someone sympathetic with your work. But the last thing on earth you need is a manager.
1: How well you put it. The last thing on earth.
2: Operator, are you there? I'm still waiting on that call to Salisbury. Well, put them on quickly. Hello. Is this Paul Holt and Sons? It's Mrs. Hubert Schumacher. Did you receive my letter? Good. Now remember, we'll be back for Christmas and I want the job done without fail. What's that? No, I'm sure he doesn't suspect anything. Send it to me in New York as I instructed you, addressed in my name, of course. Yes. I've already put them in the mail. You'll get them tomorrow. Thank you. Thank you so much. Oh, here you are, Hubert. Where have you been?
1: Oh, back stairs. I dismissed the servants.
2: Dismissed the servants?
1: Mm-hmm.
2: But I've asked some friends of mine into a farewell lunch and go and tell them it's a mistake.
1: Well, I'm afraid it's too late now. They've packed and gone.
2: You have messed things up properly. How many times have I told you to leave things to me? I make the plans around here.
1: Yes, Hermione.
2: You have to do better than this when I plan the trip home, or we'll never in the world be back for Christmas.
1: Back for Christmas. Back for Christmas. Must you keep saying that?
2: Why not? We are coming back for Christmas, aren't we?
1: Well, supposing I were offered a professorship in one of those wealthy American universities.
2: Nonsense. Americans care nothing for botany.
1: Well, Luther Burbank was an American, wasn't
2: That's
1: he?
2: That's different. What have you ever done except muck around in the dirt with a lot of roots and tubers?
1: Well, they asked me to lecture, didn't they?
2: All right. Now, there's no use getting yourself in a state about this, Hubert. No doubt this extra money will come in very handy when we arrive back...
1: Back for Christmas.
2: Precisely. No good to make a joke of it. Heaven knows where you'd be today if I hadn't got a sense of time.
1: Yes, Hermione.
2: And as you've been so foolish as to dismiss the servants, you may empty the ashtrays and straighten up this room while we're waiting for the guests to arrive. I'm going in to have my bath. Call me when they get here.
1: Marion? It's Hubert. No, darling, no, nothing is wrong. Oh, my plans are the same, unless you have changed. No? Oh, we'll meet in New York then and be married there. Oh, I'll explain to you why later. You just have to trust me. Yes. Yes, my darling.
2: Hubert?
1: Oh, I'm so sorry, I can't talk any longer. Yes, I'll meet you in New York, without fail. Auf Wiedersehen, mein Liebchen.
2: Were you talking on the phone just now?
1: Yes, Hermione.
2: Whoever was it?
1: Oh, Freddie Sinclair.
2: But didn't I hear you say something about meeting somebody in New York?
1: Why, yes. Freddie said he might possibly get over there before we even leave. And I said, of course, we'd meet him there if he decided to go.
2: That seems very peculiar. But then all of your friends are peculiar.
1: Yes, Hermione.
2: And just look at your jacket. Have you been digging in that cellar again?
1: Yes, Hermione.
2: Well, there's no need for it. You can't possibly get that Devil's Garden thing finished before we sail for America. Go and change your clothes before the guests arrive. Oh, never mind. I see somebody coming up the walk now. Go and let them in.
1: Yes.
2: Hubert.
1: Yes?
2: Look out the window. There's Professor and Mrs. Goodenough, but who's that with them? Precisely. Freddie Sinclair. Peculiar, you should have been talking to him on the phone not 3 minutes ago, and now here he is.
1: Yes, isn't it? But then, as you see, Hermione, all of my friends are peculiar.
2: Not half so peculiar as you. Digging in the cellar the very day we leave for America. Just look at yourself. And now that I think of it...
1: Yes?
2: Oh, never mind. Go and let them in.
1: Oh, you were going to ask me something, Hermione, about... The hole I'm digging in a cellar.
2: Good heavens, stop rolling your eyes about that way. One would think you were digging a grave down there instead of a storage bin.
1: Yes, Hermione.
2: What's that?
1: I said yes, Hermione.
2: Father, open the door and please stop saying yes, Hermione.
1: I think, my dear, I have said it for the last time.
3: Professor of botany, his loving wife, and an oblong pit in the cellar. Just the right size for his botanical specimens, his devil's garden. With these ingredients for a story of a perfect crime, Back for Christmas by John Collier and starring Peter Lorre, the Roma Wine Company closes the curtain for a moment on another breathless study in suspense.
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3: And now it is with pleasure that we bring back to our soundstage Mr. Peter Lorre in Act Two of Back for Christmas, a tale well calculated to keep you in suspense.

0: back for Christmas. Hermione was so positive we would be back for Christmas. That last afternoon, pouring tea out for a few friends who had come in to see her last-minute farewells, she kept reiterating it.
1: Now, mind you, Hermione, don't let those Americans lure your husband with one of their fat university jobs. We absolutely must have you with us for Christmas.
2: He shall be back, I promise you.
0: Well, it's not absolutely certain, of course.
2: Hubert, now, what do you mean it's not certain? Of course it's certain.
3: After all, Hubert, old boy, you've contracted to lecture for only 3 months.
0: Oh, that's quite right, but then, of course, anything may happen.
2: Hubert adores being unpredictable. Now, what other man would decide the day, the very day, mind you, before leaving for America, to dig a great hole in the floor of the cellar?
1: In the cellar?
2: Yes. He's going to put some unclassified wild orchids down there. A devil's garden, if you please. It sounds so mysterious. That's Hubert, though. It's really quite simple, however, once you find out what he's up to. Now, take the telephone call he put through to you a few minutes ago, Freddy.
3: To me?
2: Of course. Now, Hubert wanted to surprise me about your plan to meet us in New York next month. Wasn't that why he called? To ask you not to mention it?
3: My dear Hermione, Hubert couldn't possibly have telephoned me within the past hour. I've been walking in the park since 3.
2: He didn't telephone you?
3: Well, how could he? This for my going to America.
0: No. Come, Freddy, come. You may as well confess. Hermione has just found me out again.
3: But Hubert, old chap, I really don't...
2: You see what a poor liar Hubert makes. He's red as a beetroot.
1: Aren't you ashamed of yourself, Professor? Stringing poor Hermione along like that. And as for you, Freddy, I'm furious you said nothing to us about going to America.
3: But look here, old girl. I've been trying to tell everyone here that I'm...
2: Oh, stuff and nonsense. The game's gone on long enough. Besides, we must start getting ready. Now, it was marvelous of all of you to come in to say goodbye. And don't worry about Hubert's little jokes. I will bring him back for Christmas. You may rely on it.
0: They all believed her. For years, she had been promising me for dinner parties, garden parties, committees, and the promises had always been kept. This time, they would not be. I had seen to that. The servants were gone for good. The farewells all set. I had timed to the minute how long it would take to fill in a hole in a cellar. My devil's garden. Upstairs in her bedroom, I undressed and put on my old bathrobe, and then I opened the door into Hermione's room. Hermione, have you a moment to spare?
2: Of course, dear. I'm just finished.
0: Oh, then, will you come in here for a moment, please? There's something rather extraordinary here.
2: Oh, good heavens, Hubert. What are you lounging about in that filthy old bathrobe for? I told you to put it into the furnace.
0: Oh, I'll do it. I'll do it today. Yes, really, I will. I promise.
2: Well, high time. Now, what is it you want to show me?
0: Oh, here, in the bathroom. Just look, who in the world do you suppose dropped a gold chain down the bathtub drain?
2: Nobody has, of course. Nobody wears such a thing.
0: Then what is it doing in here?
2: I don't see anything.
0: Well, look. I'll hold this flashlight here for you. If you lean right over, you can see it shining. It's deep down.
2: Oh, such a lot of nonsense. Just as we're... Well, I don't see it, Hubert.
0: Oh, go on looking, Hermione, in just a moment.
2: Hubert, I absolutely refuse... Hubert, what are you doing? Take your hands off my neck.
0: I will, Hermione. Just as soon as I've finished the arrangements for my trip to America.
2: What are you talking about?
0: You thought you were the only one who could plan things, didn't you? Didn't you, Hermione, huh? Well, I've been making some plans of my own this past week. In exactly 2 minutes and 16 seconds, you'll be dead. You see, I have planned it very accurately.
2: You'll never get away with it.
0: Oh, I thought you would say that, Hermione, but I will get away with it. You won't mind the smell of the leaves mowed down in a cellar when I take you down there today? Yes, that is where you are going, Hermione. Oh. Right into my devil's garden that annoyed you so much.
2: My friends all expect me back for Christmas.
0: They do.
2: If they don't hear from me, they'll start asking questions.
0: No, they won't. Because you'll write them letters, Hermione, on a typewriter, as you always do. They'll be signed H in that neat, correcting way you always sign your notes to your friends.
2: Here, let me up now.
0: No!
2: It won't work, Hubert. You were never any good at planning.
0: Oh, but I have changed. I've learned from watching you all these years.
2: The lecture people in America, they'll expect you to be traveling with your wife.
0: I will be traveling with my wife, but not my present wife, Hermione.
2: Hubert! It won't work, I tell you. That pit you dug in the cellar...
0: Oh, it will work. It'll serve its purpose well.
2: Hubert!
0: No, no, I'm sorry, dear. This thing has to be done exactly as planned. You have just 5 seconds to say your prayers.
2: Hubert, you must listen. The cellar, it... Don't do it, Hubert!

0: Stuart?
1: Yes, sir?
0: My wife, she's indisposed. She'll be taking her meals in our stateroom.
1: For the whole voyage, sir?
0: Yes, for the whole voyage.
2: I trust your wife is feeling better this morning, Professor Schumacher.
0: A little. Not yet well enough to leave her cabin.
2: Oh, what a shame.
1: Oh, Professor Schumacher.
0: Yes?
1: Here's a copy of the radiogram you sent for your wife last evening.
0: Oh, thank you. I'll just check it over.
1: Oh, but look. Look here. Why? What's the matter? Did the typist make a mistake?
0: No. It's nothing important. She can correct it later. For a moment, I had a feeling that Hermione had been leaning over my shoulder again, correcting what I had written as she always did. I had written a radiogram to Professor Goodenough and his wife. Haven't been out of my cabin the whole beastly trip, Hubert well. Now, doubt, we'll be back for Christmas. But the operator had left out the W and it read, no doubt we'll be back for Christmas. Exactly what Hermione would have written. Well, the rest of the trip was uneventful. Marion and I met in New York just as we had planned.

0: Professor and Mrs. Schumacher, we have reservations, I believe.
1: Oh, yes, we've been expecting you, sir. Boy, take Professor and Mrs. Schumacher's luggage up to their suite. You know, Mrs. Schumacher, you're quite a surprise.
2: Oh?
1: Your letter reserving the rooms was so thorough. I was expecting an older, more forbidding sort of person, frankly, ma'am.
2: No. As a matter of fact, we're just married, but I... My letter reserving the rooms?
0: Oh, I wrote the letter, my dear, and I signed it Mrs. Hubert Schumacher. Just a joke.
2: What a cunning old fox you are, Hubert.
0: Now that I think of it, I...
1: Oh, I almost forgot. There's a letter for you, Mrs. Schumacher.
2: That's peculiar. I wonder who on earth...
0: Oh, well, we'll shall find out in good time. Come along, darling. Oh, we are keeping the boy waiting. Come on. Nothing like a cold, brisk shower to put a man to rights.
2: Hubert, this letter.
0: Oh, yes, the letter. Dry my hair, will you, darling? Please.
2: It seems to be a bill of some sort from a building contractor in Salisbury.
0: Oh, really?
2: Oh, bother. Dry your own hair.
0: Thank you, darling. Let's see this bill or whatever it is.
2: It's very puzzling. Hubert, you were a widower, weren't you? I mean, Hermione isn't still alive.
0: Good heavens, no. Well, let me read that. Mm-hmm. Dear Madame, this is to acknowledge your order to together with the keys to your house in Launceston Place. Our man had no difficulty in finding the place where your husband had begun the excavation in the cellar, but apparently he changed his mind at the last moment and filled it in again.
2: What is it, Hubert?
0: Our man will begin digging tomorrow, and the job will be completed in ample time for your surprise Christmas present to your husband. We are happy to be conspirators with you in this thoughtful gesture and hope that Professor Schumacher will be pleased at the results of our work on his devil's garden. Very truly yours, Paul Holt Sons Contractors.
2: What does it mean, Hubert?
0: Means that Hermione was right. I will be back for Christmas. I will be back for Christmas! I will back for Christmas!

0: And so closes Back for Christmas, starring Mr. Peter Lorre, tonight's tale of suspense.
1: In just a moment, we shall hear again from Mr. Lorre. But first, just a word that seems appropriate. One of the world's oldest customs is the Christmas toast. And traditionally, down through centuries of war and peace, the Christmas toast has been drunk in wine. This year, when the glasses are filled and raised once again, we know that in every home the toast will be to a speedy victory and a speedy return of those we love. And before we set the wine glasses down, let us all resolve to do everything within our power to help make that toast come true. Let us resolve to help supply the weapons of war by buying even more and more war bonds. Let us resolve to face our own inconveniences without complaining. And above all, let us resolve that when this war is at last over, each of us will exert all our effort to see that future Christmases truly express peace on earth, goodwill to men. This thought, together with our very best wishes of the season, is the Roma Wine Company's Christmas message for you, its friends, here in America and throughout the world.
2: This is Peter Lorre. Thank you for listening to our suspense play this evening, and I know you're looking forward to next week's show, as I am. It is called Finishing School, and its subtitle might be the famous quotation, "The female of the species is more deadly than the male."
0: Don't forget, then, next Thursday, same time, for Margot, Elsa Lanchester, Janet Beecher, and a distinguished all-feminine cast in Suspense.
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3: 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Yes, right now a glass full would be very pleasant, as Roma Wines bring you Short Order, a remarkable tale of
4: suspense. Thank you very much. Come back. Bailey's Diner. Well, this is Mr. Bailey speaking. Oh, I'm sorry. You're just a little late on that. Well, I hired a fry cook day before yesterday. I'm sorry I forgot to tell the newspaper to stop running that ad until this morning. I got a good man. No, one man's all I need. Just got a small place here. That's all right. Goodbye. See that, Johnson? You better keep on your toes.
5: Oh,
4: plenty
5: Mr.
4: of people
5: Bailey.
4: After your job. If you're not careful, you know, something might...
6: Well, what's the matter? Don't you want to take my money?
4: What? Oh, sure. Yes. Yes, of course, sir. 75 out of one. 5-1. Thank you.
6: Okay.
4: Hey, Johnson, good Lord, did you see that man's face?
5: Yeah, you're telling me.
4: It's enough to haunt your dreams.
5: Kind of made you nervous, didn't he, Mr. Bailey?
4: Well, after all, it's kind of a shock to look up and see
5: you. Yeah, I noticed you hung kind of close to that gun you keep under the cash register.
4: Oh, did I? Automatic reflex, I guess. Oh, the poor guy, I ought to be ashamed. Probably got that way in an explosion accident or something, you know.
5: Yeah, looks like a plastic surgery job. Only some doctor like Frankenstein must have done the surgery.
4: Yeah.
7: Here you are. enjoyed this.
4: Oh, thank you. Come back.
7: Yeah.
4: Yes, sir. He liked your cooking, too, Johnson. Two deluxe sandwiches, two coffees. You know, that's not bad.
5: Right.
4: Seems to me business has been picking up ever since you started working here. Just thought you'd like to know.
5: Thanks a lot.
4: You like this work, Johnson?
5: Yeah, it'll do. The hours kind of get me sometimes, and when the rush hour starts in half an hour, I can't pretend I'll be liking it. But it's all right.
4: Sure. Well, someday you'll have a place of your own. Be your own boss. Never get anywhere working for someone else, you know.
5: Well, I'm doing okay now, Mr. Bailey.
4: Yeah. You'll never go hungry for lack of a job. You're too good a cook. But your own business. Now, you take me. I'm doing well, even if I do say so. People come here to eat. All right, I see that they get it. Yeah, it makes you feel pretty good having your own place. Makes the saving and scraping seem sort of worthwhile.
5: You seem to get the business. Well, of course, you got a terrific location.
4: Well, this place has a name that means something. At least I think it has. As a matter of fact, there was a man in here trying to buy it just last week.
5: That's so?
4: That's right. Real estate agent. His name was Sloan. He had a customer.
5: Well, who's this customer?
4: Oh, I don't know. Well, I told him I didn't want to sell. Oh, here, how about opening that refrigerator door for me, will you?
5: Okay.
4: Thanks. No, I'm not going to sell. Couldn't afford to. I'm not in a position to retire. The way things are, it'd be too hard to start up somewhere else. Uh-oh, well, here we go again. Good evening.
8: Evening?
5: Yes, sir. What'll it be?
8: Special, I reckon.
5: Right.
8: Coffee.
4: Oh, good evening, sir. Is it still chilly out?
9: Oh, yeah, a little. Thought some of your chili would warm me up. Get it?
4: I get it, yeah.
5: Chili coming up.
4: Bailey's place. Oh, Virginia, what's... What? What? All the windows? Well, who could possibly... Well, where were you? Well, now, why would anyone want... Oh, no, no, none of those kids would do a thing like that. They're nice kids. Yeah, hoodlums, I guess. Well, I don't know what you can do. Got no witnesses or anything. You sure it was rocks, huh? Well, I guess there's nothing you can do. Well, I wish I could, too, but I got to stay here. All right, dear, yes. All right, goodbye.
5: Bad news, Mr. Bailey?
4: Darndest thing. Hoodlums or something. They just broke every window in my house. I don't know what to think.
10: Hey, Bailey, this a new kind of bread you got here? Better than usual.
4: Oh, you like it?
10: Yeah.
4: Well, it costs a little more. Oh, good evening.
6: Hello?
4: Good Lord.
5: Yes. Yes, sir. What'll it be?
6: Hamburger and coffee.
5: Right. How'll you have the hamburger?
6: Well done.
5: Cream in the coffee?
6: No. Black.
5: Yeah, right.
10: Hey. Hey, Bailey, come here a minute.
4: Oh, yes, pardon me, will you, please?
10: Hey. Did you see the face on that fella that came in a minute ago?
4: Yes, I did. It's pretty bad, isn't it?
10: Bad? I'll say. Boy, I can stand a lot of things, but that gets me. Well, I've left half my meal on my plate. I was enjoying myself until that came in and sat over there. And I didn't want anything more.
4: Oh, that's too bad. Oh, look, don't pay. Don't.
10: No, no, no. It's not your fault. Maybe mine. Gee, how do you suppose he got that way?
4: Oh, a burn, perhaps, or maybe some other kind of accident. I wouldn't know.
10: Oh, boy, that's the worst I ever saw.
4: Yeah, it's too bad, whatever happened.
10: Sure. Well, yeah, too bad.
4: Yes, it is.
6: Ketchup.
5: Okay. Here you are.
6: What? His little paper cup, where's the bottle?
5: Sorry, but ketchup's hard to get. That's all we can serve anybody.
6: Oh, profiteers.
5: Will there be anything more?
6: No.
5: Okay. Your check and pay at the desk. Thank you. Hey, Mr. Bailey.
4: Yes, Johnson.
5: How's your luck?
4: Well, sometimes good, sometimes bad. Why?
5: The way I figure, somebody around here is sure gonna need plenty of luck.
4: Why?
5: I don't know. I just got a feeling. If that isn't bad luck for somebody sitting back there at the counter, I'll eat this grill here. And I never saw a recipe for making a steel grill tender.

0: We better order some more pork tomorrow, Mr. Bailey.
1: We're running low, are we, Johnson?
0: Yeah, a little. If they keep hitting our barbecues the way they have so far this evening, I'm sure we'll be needing it.
1: All right, I'll make a note of it.
0: Yeah, lucky we got any unspoiled meat left after that guy was in here twice yesterday. I thought the milk had sour. Bingo. Just like that when he looked at it. Yeah, but it didn't.
1: Ah, Johnson, you shouldn't talk like that. He can't help it. You know he can't. We should feel sorry for him, not joke about it like that.
0: Yeah, I'm sorry. Yeah, sure. You gotta have sympathy for a guy like that. Just the same, I hate to look at it.
1: I guess we'll have to look at it some more. I think he's coming up to the door now. Good evening.
2: Hello?
0: Yes, sir. What'll it be?
2: Hamburger and coffee. Make the coffee black.
0: Right.
2: Make that hamburger well done.
0: Okay.
1: Oh, good evening.
3: Evening.
0: Yes, sir. What for you?
3: Why, I'll have, holy.
0: How's that?
3: Huh? Nothing. Nothing at all. In fact, I don't think I want anything. I just remembered an appointment. Just forget it.
0: Well, what do you know? Your hamburger, mister, and your coffee.
2: Ketchup, please.
0: Okay.
2: Still no bottle?
0: No bottle. Sorry.
2: Here. You go buy an extra bottle. Put it back on the shelf just for me.
0: You gonna eat here some more?
2: Yeah. I like this place. Go on, take that and see that you get some good ketchup, too.
0: Well, it ain't that, mister. It ain't the money. You can't buy the stuff when they don't stock it. Well, you better ask Mr. Bailey. Mr. Bailey!
1: Oh, yes, Johnson?
0: Well, you tell him.
2: I just gave your man some money to buy a bottle of ketchup. But he doesn't want to take it.
1: Well, you see, sir, it's not that we can't afford to buy ketchup. No, indeed, we want to please the customer. Something a lot of people seem to have forgotten how to do nowadays, but ketchup's very hard to get just now, and we have to ask our customers to bear with us. You keep your money.
2: I like plenty of ketchup. Nothing like ketchup, I always say.
1: Well, there ought to be enough in that paper cup. Won't that do you?
2: Well, not quite. Any chance of a refill?
1: I'm afraid that's all we can allow.
0: Gentleman says he's going to eat here regular.
1: What?
0: I said that...
1: Oh, just a moment. Good evening.
4: Hello there.
1: Could I do something for you?
4: Well, I sort of thought No. No, thanks. No.
1: Oh. Well,
2: we hadn't finished our discussion.
0: Yeah. As I was saying, Mr. Bailey, it looks like we got ourselves a regular customer.

0: 3 evenings now that he's been eating here, Johnson. And I wish you'd take a look at the figures. Take last night. Ordinarily, there'd be $10 to $20 worth of business just between 6 to 6:30 alone. From 6 to 10, how much? $1.35.
1: Yeah, I know. Some of them won't even order. Some of them take a few bites and quit.
0: At least it's not the food. We can be thankful for that. Hey, tell me, Johnson, how can you stand it over there in front of him all the time?
1: Oh, mostly I keep looking someplace else. That's why I took down the mirror. For a while, I thought I'd just work along and not look at him. But I couldn't help looking in the mirror every now and then. So I think maybe the customers could stand it better without the glass, too.
0: If they get to the sitting down stage.
1: Yeah, if they do. Well, anyway, I took it down. It
0: might help if you didn't get up every now and then and walk over to the door to look out. People can't help seeing him then.
1: Yeah. Takes them a long time to eat, doesn't it?
0: Yes, it does. Hey, say, I've got an idea.
1: What's that?
0: Look, when he comes in... Uh-oh. Evening.
2: Hello?
1: Yes, sir?
2: The usual.
1: Right.
0: Oh, by the way, Mr., what's your name? Yeah. Well, as I was saying, neighbor, we make a practice here for our special customers. Not just anybody, mind you, but for our special customers of sending meals out. Now, I was thinking, since you've become one of our regular customers, that perhaps you'd appreciate it if I'd send your evening meal over to you every day at your room. How does that strike you?
2: No. Thanks. Rather eat here.
0: But we don't have any comfortable chairs. There's no jukebox, no radio.
2: That's okay. Don't miss him anyway.
0: That's not very comfortable. A lot of food odor in the air. You know, sometimes I get sick of it myself.
2: I like it. Not too many people around. Nice place. Suits me.
0: Then you're not interested.
2: That's the idea.
1: Hamburger and coffee.
2: How about...
1: Yeah, the ketchup. Here it is.
2: Good. Nothing like ketchup, I always say. By the way...
1: Yeah?
2: Look for me about noon tomorrow. I think I'll be taking lunch with you from now on. Every day.

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1: Suspense.
0: Between the acts of Suspense, this is Ted Myers for Roma Wines. Elsa Maxwell is an acknowledged expert on the niceties of dining and entertaining. Recently, she said, "Gracious little touches can do so much to make meals more enjoyable. Dine by subdued light. If possible, adjust radio or phonograph for soft, mellow music. And as the crowning touch, serve well-chilled Roma California Sauterne." A most excellent idea from Miss Maxwell. Good Roma Sauterne is pale gold, delightful in bouquet, and even more important, exquisite in taste. Created in the Roma tradition, Roma Sauterne is always unvaryingly good. The goodness of luscious grapes selected at peak of flavor richness in sunny California's choicest vineyards, carefully pressed, then unhurriedly guided to perfection by the ancient wine skill of Roma's famed wineries. 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R-O-M-A, Roma Wines. And now, Roma Wines bring back to our Hollywood soundstage Joseph Kearns as Bailey, Conrad Binion as his assistant Johnson, and Gerald Moore as the stranger. In short order, a play well calculated to keep you in...
1: Sus-

0: All right.
1: Hello, Bailey's place. Oh, yeah. Yeah, dear. Huh? Oh, no. Well, you must have misplaced it, honey. Every place? Well, how much was in it? Oh, no. Well, what are we going to do for the rest of the week? But I can't, honey. I really can't. Why, about $3 or something? I don't know. Well, I don't... You know, it's just dropped off during the last week. Oh, no, no, he's fine. Now, don't say that, honey. There's nothing the matter with Johnson. And I'm not going to get a new cook. What? Well, I haven't told you, but... Well, why don't you cut down on a few things once in a while? Oh, Johnson, is there any aspirin back there?
2: Yeah, you want the bottle?
1: Yeah, my head's splitting.
2: Here it is.
1: Oh, thanks.
3: Here he is. Hey, now look, I got an idea. You back me up?
1: Well, what is it?
3: Well, I'll try it, and if you don't like it, don't say nothing.
4: Hello?
3: Like I say, Mr. Bailey, this kid was a pretty game fighter. He didn't have a thing but a hard left.
4: Mind if I butt in? I'd like to eat.
3: You bring your lunch with you?
4: What's that?
3: If you brought your lunch, okay, lay it on the counter and eat it.
4: It'll be funny, Johnson. Bring me the usual.
3: I got other things to do.
4: What other things? I don't see any other customers. You want me to call the boss?
3: Look, mister, I don't like you, see? I'm tired of seeing you around. You go someplace else and eat.
4: We'll see about that. Hey, Bailey.
1: Yes, sir, what can I do for you?
4: This moron you call a cook says he won't serve me.
1: Yes?
4: Well, do something about it.
1: What do you want me to do?
4: Tell him to serve me, or else have him fired.
1: Well, Johnson's a good cook. Good cooks are scarce nowadays.
4: What is this? Are you standing up for him?
1: I just told you, good cooks are hard to get.
4: What about customers?
1: Well, it's too bad, but
4: I see. Well, look, both of you. I came in here to get something to eat. And we're going to get it. If I have to sit here all night.
3: Suit yourself.
1: Yes. I'll get it. Bailey's place. Yes, yes, dear. I am... What? Wrecked. Where? Were you in it? Were you hurt? Oh, in front of the house. Oh, I don't know what's happening, Virginia. It just seems every time... Well, I'm glad you were in the house, man. Well, how bad was it? Almost a complete wreck. Well, could they find out anything from the driver of the other car? Did he have any insurance? Oh, they never do they? Well, no, I'm all right, dear. I'm just almost out of my mind is all. It's getting so I'm afraid to answer the phone. Well, we'll just have to do without a car, that's all. Oh, I'm sorry, dear. Well, I'll talk to you later. Bye.
3: Mr. Bailey.
1: Yes?
3: Well, what's the matter, Mr. Bailey? Bad news?
1: Oh, wrecked my car right in front of my own house. Had no insurance, of course. No money to pay for.
3: Oh, that's tough. Yes, sir, that's tough.
1: Him. Look at him.
3: Still sitting there, waiting.
1: I'll have to think of something. So now I can't seem to think at all.
3: Yeah, I'm stopped, too. Boy, you sure get the luck, don't you?
1: Oh, what's the matter? I never used to have luck like this. Just lately. Just since he started coming in here.
3: Yeah, could be. Looked like bad news right from the start to me.
1: There he sits. If we could get him out of here once and for all. Hey, wait a minute. You go to the door and see if Ryan's inside. If he is, call him in, will you?
3: All right, I wouldn't. Oh, okay. Right outside. Oh, Ryan, would you come here a minute?
5: Okay.
3: Well, Mr. Bailey wants to see you.
5: What can I do for you, Mr. Bailey?
1: See that man sitting at the counter, Ryan? Mm-hmm. I want him either arrested or thrown out of here. I don't care which.
6: That's so? Giving you trouble, is he?
5: Hey, you.
4: You talking to me?
5: Nobody else. Come here.
4: What do you want?
6: Mr. Bailey, what's the charge?
1: Well, he... making a nuisance of himself.
4: What's this? All I do is come in here to eat. And I'm making a nuisance of myself. I don't get it.
1: Look at him, Ryan.
6: Damn. Not very pretty, is he?
4: Officer, the law doesn't give you the right to criticize a man's face.
6: I'm sorry, mister. Hello, Mr. Bailey.
1: Every day he comes in here, two or three times. I can't get anybody else to come near the place while he's here. He stays and stays. He drives all, most of my business away.
4: I have to eat. Same as anybody else.
6: You do anything bad? Get tough? Insult people? Disturb
1: well,
6: the peace?
1: No.
4: All I do is come in and eat.
1: Look, we reserve the right to refuse service to any customer.
6: Well, I don't know now, Mr. Bailey. That's all very well, but technically speaking...
1: What do you mean?
4: He means that even if you don't like it,

0: You can't run me out if I mind my own business. It means you can't run me out if I ask you to serve me.
1: Well, how about that?
0: Well... And if I ask for something to eat and offer you money for it, you've got to sell it to
1: oh,
0: me.
1: Oh, no, I don't.
0: Oh, you'd better. Or I'll have you in court before you know it.
2: Brady's right about that, Mr. Bailey.
1: Well, all right.
2: Sorry, I can't help you, Mr. Bailey. Is there anything else?
1: No, no.
2: Well, be getting on, then.
1: Good night.
0: Well, how about it?
1: All right, all right, all right. Go sit down. Johnson, get him whatever he wants.
3: Okay. I'm not going to answer it. I'm not... Mr. Bailey, the phone, you busted
1: it. I don't care.
3: Mr. Bailey, put my gun down. What are you going to do?
1: You see. Now, look here, you. I can be pushed just so far. Now, either you get out of this place and don't come back, or as sure as I'm standing here, I'm going to pull this trigger.
0: Go away. I'm hungry.
1: Did you hear what I said?
0: I hear you. Now, go
1: now,
0: away.
1: Now, look, I'm going to count three. One.
0: Go away.
1: Two. Three!
0: Coffee. Black.
1: I can't believe it. I shot you point blank. Good Lord!
0: Don't forget the ketchup, you.
1: Oh, no!

0: Well, you got the lay of the place now, Mr. Tanner. You figure on making any changes?
1: No, Bailey had a good thing here. Better leave it just the way it was. We'll hold the trade easier if we do.
0: How did he seem when the deal was closed?
1: I can't say. I let the lawyers handle everything.
0: He took a beating on the deal, or I don't know you.
1: No, not too much. I figure he recovered about 70% of his investment. He was lucky. I felt sorry for him.
0: You didn't talk to him at all, huh?
1: No. Didn't even see him.
0: You think he'd know you even without the makeup?
1: Maybe. No use taking any chances, huh?
0: Lucky I changed the bullets in that gun for blanks, or you'd be a dead pigeon.
1: Yeah, I'm glad I foresaw that possibility.
0: You might say I saved your life, huh?
1: You might. Don't worry, Johnson. You'll be taken care of.
0: I'm not worrying. I never had reason to yet, have I?
1: No. But just for your information, Johnson, we haven't committed any crime. We didn't take this place away from Bailey by force. We didn't swindle him. I paid money right on the line for it. Just remember that.
0: Oh, I will. Customer. What? Why, it's Mr. Bailey. Oh, come right in.
2: Hello, Johnson.
0: Come on, have a seat. By the way, you know Mr. Tanner, don't you? He bought the place.
2: Oh, I never met him. Glad to know you.
1: A pleasure, Mr. Bailey.
2: Well, you know, there's something familiar about you. Maybe I did meet you someplace.
1: I was in once or twice. Looked the place over before I had Sloan talk to you.
2: Oh, that's it. Uh-huh. Well, how are you making out?
0: Just getting started. I'm sort of breaking Mr. Tanner in, you might say.
2: Hope you had better luck than I did. I was doing fine until this man started coming in. Johnson knows the man, I mean. Bad luck in person. If he ever comes back, you just better close up and go home.
1: That's so.
2: Yes, that's right. Well, it's a wonder I have any mind left. Tell the truth, I'm not even sure I do.
0: Mr. Bailey, would you let me fix you something while you're in here?
2: Huh? Oh, no, thanks. I'm not hungry.
0: We got some good steak.
2: Oh, thanks, Johnson. Not even steak now.
0: Okay, you're the boss.
2: Boss? No, not anymore. But I would like to step behind the counter one last time just to just sort of look around. Do you mind, Mr. Tanner?
1: Oh, come ahead.
2: Thanks. Well, you haven't changed anything, I see.
1: Not a thing. We intend to operate the same way you did. I think it'll pay.
2: Thanks for the compliment. But I hope you don't draw my luck.
0: How about some coffee, Mr. Bailey? You look tired.
2: Coffee? Well, that sounds like a good idea. I don't mind if I do.
0: Yours is cream and sugar, right?
2: No, thanks. Black this time. Say, this coffee is hot.
0: Yeah, I forgot to cut the burner back, and the whole tankful is plenty hot.
2: I'll have to let it cool. It's too hot for me. Well, just one last look. Things I won't be seeing for a while, I guess. Buns, butter pats, coffee cream. You know, it's funny how you miss things like these. Mustard, ketchup. Where did you get all this ketchup, Johnson?
0: Why,
1: I ordered those.
2: Ordered them? Well, so did I, but I never even got a look at a bottle of ketchup. You're lucky.
1: All in knowing how, I guess.
2: Yeah, I guess you're right.
1: I rather like it myself, you know. Nothing like ketchup, I always say.
2: What was that?
1: I said I'm rather fond of ketchup.
2: Fond of ketchup? Ketchup. I think I know who you are now, Tanner. I think I know who you are. That face. Sure, that face. Makeup, wasn't it? That face. And Johnson had to be in on it with you, too, didn't he? Johnson helped you, didn't he, Tanner? He fixed the gun, didn't he? Well, didn't he, Tanner?
1: Now, Bailey, wait a minute. I can explain.
2: Now you admit it. I'm telling the truth. Isn't that so, Tanner? Isn't that
3: so? Hey, Bailey, stop! Oh, pull him off, Mr. Tanner. I'll get a cop. Police! Riot! Help! Police!
2: Coffee. You always take it black.
3: His face.
4: And then what is this?
2: Oh, it's all right, Ryan. There's nothing wrong, Ryan. Nothing really wrong. That's not his real face, Ryan. He likes it that way. Don't let him fool you. What else do you want? Oh, yes, ketchup. Plenty of ketchup. Nothing like ketchup, I always say. Nothing like ketchup.

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15: Henry.
16: Hmm?
15: I don't like it, Henry.
16: Don't like what? The old man's quarter of a million?
15: No, the night and that storm. And I don't like having to come all the way up here now. If we could just wait until another time...
17: Baby, you know that the will is very explicit. You have to come up here before the month is out. Now, do you want to collect the $250,000 or not?
15: Oh, darling, you know I do.
17: That's the way I like to hear my girl talk. It'll just be tough for tonight, and then we can get back to the city and...
15: Oh, Henry.
17: Oh. Wow. That hit just to the right. What a night.
15: Will we be there soon?
17: I think so. That must be it. I saw the old house illuminated in that last flash. The drive must be along here somewhere.
15: Oh.
17: What a nut. Building a house like that up here.
15: Henry, please don't speak disrespectfully of the dead. After all, he was my uncle.
17: And he's probably turning over in his grave at the thought of his niece coming to claim part of the inheritance. What a crazy codicil he added to the will.
15: Oh.
17: Okay. End of the line. Here, hand me the flashlight out of the glove compartment here. Thanks.
15: There.
17: I've got your bag. Come on, slide out my side. It's closer.
15: All right.
17: Here's the door. Where's the light? No bell. Oh, quite a sense of humor.
15: Oh, it's horrid.
17: Not everyone has a bronze cobra head for a door knocker. Let's see if it works.
15: Oh, Henry, I'm scared.
17: Oh, come on, Angel. There's nothing to be scared of. Your uncle liked you, didn't he?
15: I guess so. He was an awfully strange man. We never did come to visit him often.
17: Open up in there. Anybody home?
15: Henry!
17: Well, it's a cinch we can't stand out here all night. Let's try the door.
15: Henry, do you think we should?
17: Darling, I didn't drive you all the way up here to stand on the front porch in the rain and knock on the door. You are one of the legal heirs to the estate, and if you don't have a right to be here, I don't know who does.
15: All right.
17: Huh. It's open. Oh, seems okay. There's no lights.
15: No, I remember. Uncle didn't believe in electricity. Too dangerous.
17: Well, let's say we can find for light. This flash won't last forever. Say, what did your uncle use for light? Whale oil lamps?
15: I don't remember.
17: Can't find a thing.
15: I know he used to keep a big fire going in the fireplace over there somewhere.
17: Well, I can't find so much as a kerosene lamp. Did the place have gas?
15: I don't think so. Henry! Henry, don't leave me in the dark.
17: No, I'm not leaving you, Diana. I just have to find some light, that's all.
15: Henry.
17: Say, maybe there are some candles in the dining room. I'll go look.
15: Henry, don't go away.
17: I'm just looking for candles.
15: Henry!
17: Huh?
15: Something's in here.
17: Oh, no. There, baby. It's... Oh, it's just a stuffed tiger.
15: Oh.
17: Darling, just calm down and keep your mind on that 250...
15: What's that?
17: Sounds like someone's in the house with us.
15: Please be careful, Henry.
17: Now, just be quiet a moment, baby. Wait till he opens the door. Hold it right there, bud, or I'll bust you one.
18: I beg your pardon.
17: Okay, let's have it. Now, what are you doing in here?
18: I am the butler, sir.
17: Huh?
18: I'm expecting a Miss Singer. And are you, perchance, Commander Quinn?
17: No, I'm not, perchance.
15: It's all right, Henry. This is...
18: Gerald, ma'am.
15: Yes, Gerald. He's my uncle's butler.
18: Then you are Miss Singer.
15: Yes, Diana Singer, and this is my fiancé. He brought me up here to fulfill the wishes in my uncle's will.
18: Yes, ma'am.
17: And who is this Commander Quinn?
18: He is another claimant to the master's will. I expect him this evening also. Miss Singer, I believe that the codicil to the will states that you are to spend one evening here in your uncle's home and by so doing place yourself in the position of collecting... $250,000.
15: Yes.
18: Then I shall be happy to show you to your room. Your bag, please.
15: My room?
18: Yes, ma'am. The bedrooms are on the second floor.
15: Oh.
18: One is prepared for you.
15: Well, I...
18: This way, please.
15: Henry.
17: Now, don't worry, darling. I'll be right down here.
18: I'm sorry, sir. You were not expected. If you will wait, I shall prepare a room for you also.
17: That's all right, sport. I don't expect to get much sleep in this mausoleum, anyway. I'll just try the couch.
18: As you wish, sir. I shall return in a moment. This way, ma'am, up these stairs.
15: I'm scared, Henry.
17: Now, darling, just keep your mind on that money. And remember, I'm right down here to protect you. Creepy place. Creepy butler. Maybe he's in the will, too. Yeah. Maybe he gets a bigger share if some of these long-lost nieces and such don't collect. Wonder how the old man made all his money. Must have really accumulated a pile to build this dump. Sure is dark. Hunting trophies. A tiger. Looks almost alive. Eyes glowing. Crouched, ready to spring. The eyes. They almost move. Follow you around the room.
18: Very natural, don't you think?
17: Where the devil did you come from?
18: I beg your pardon, sir.
17: How long have you been in here?
18: I just returned from upstairs, sir. Miss Singer is in her room. The master acquired that trophy in India. It's one of the largest on record. Is something the matter, sir?
17: No, nothing's the matter. I was just noticing that tiger's eyes.
18: Yes, yes, they are very real, aren't they? Would you like for me to fix you a drink?
17: Yes, a double scotch on the rocks.
18: Yes, sir, but I'm afraid we have no ice.
17: Well, then just a double scotch.
18: Yes, sir.
17: Hmm. What's this? Looks like old diary. Let's see. Last entry. The secret of my success in the financial world is one that shall go with me to the grave. I have ordered that the ring shall be placed on my little finger, left hand, just before the coffin is sealed. Thus shall the luck of the tiger eye remain with me in the grave. The luck of the tiger eye.
18: Your drink, sir.
17: Yeah, thanks. Your master, quite a funny fellow, was he?
18: Sir?
17: Well, I mean, you know, eccentric.
18: I wouldn't know about that, sir.
17: Oh, of course. I suppose he was always kind to you, wasn't he?
18: The master was always most considerate. Will that be all, sir?
17: Hmm? Yes. Yes, I guess that's all. Oh, Gerald.
18: Yes, sir.
17: Did you know the master quite well?
18: Quite well, sir. I was his only servant for 25 years.
17: Oh, I see. Then you would know about the luck of the tiger eye.
18: The tiger eye?
17: Yes. Yes, I think it was a ring he used to wear.
18: Oh, no, sir. He never wore it.
17: Are you sure?
18: Quite sure, sir. He kept it with him always, but he never wore it.
17: He never wore it?
18: Never, sir.
17: Then why did he call the tiger eye the secret of his power?
18: I'm sure I don't know, sir. Is that all, sir?
17: Yes. Oh, one thing more. Do you know where the tiger eye is right now?
18: Yes, sir.
17: Where?
18: Right now, it is on the little finger of his left hand.
14: 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To get information on telephone numbers, you dial the information operator. To get Information Central, covering just about anything except phone numbers, you set your dial right here on the CBS Radio Network every day, Monday through Friday. By so dialing, you will get reports in dimension on all sorts of fascinating items from the feature's knowledgeable head man, Alan Jackson, on Information Central.
17: Diana. Diana. Wake up. Come to the door. Diana.
15: Henry?
17: Come to the door. Hurry.
15: Henry, do you know what time it is? You nearly scared me out of my...
17: Do you know where your uncle is buried?
15: What?
17: Where is your uncle buried?
15: What? I think he's buried in the crypt on the hill behind the house. I think he had one built there. Why do you want to know?
17: Just get dressed and meet me downstairs.
15: I will not. Not until you tell me.
17: I'll tell you as we go along. Now hurry.
15: I wish you wouldn't, Henry. I don't think it's right.
17: Now, how can it do any harm just to look at this famous ring of your uncle's?
15: But robbing graves...
17: We're not robbing graves. We're just looking into the coffin just to see a famous ring and pay our last respects.
15: I've paid my last respects. And I don't see what an old ring has to do with it.
17: We're almost there. There, I saw it. It's over this way. Oh. Come on. Well, let's go inside.
15: I really don't think we should.
17: Oh, quit it. There's nothing to be afraid of. Come on in.
15: Is that it over there?
17: I think so. Let me see. Yeah, that's him.
15: Oh, Henry. Henry, let's get out of here before something terrible happens.
17: Now, what could happen?
15: I don't know. I just have a feeling that if we go any farther, it's going to be awful.
17: Just your imagination. Now, hold the light steady and we'll give Uncle the once-over.
15: Henry, don't speak disrespectfully.
17: Disrespectfully of the dead. I won't if you just give me a hand with getting the lid off this thing. Easy. Over. Down. That's it. Well, that's done.
15: I'm afraid.
17: Diana, it's just your uncle. Now, let me open the coffin and look for the ring. The diary said on the little finger, left hand. Here. Let's see. I have to lean over here to see the hand on this side. Shine the light in here, Diana.
15: I won't. I'm not going to get near that coffin while it's open.
17: Oh, for Pete's sakes, here. Hand me the light. Yes, here it is. This must be the tiger eye. Oh, it's a beauty. Look, Diana.
15: I won't.
17: Oh. Well, okay. I'll just have to get it off his finger.
15: Henry, you're not going to take it.
17: Of course. It's not doing the old man any good. And after all, it's not as if it's going to be out of the family. You'll have it.
15: I won't have anything to do with it.
17: Okay, you'll feel different later. Something seems to be stuck, holding the ring on.
15: Henry, if you don't get me out of here this very instant, I...
17: All right, Diana, just a second. Now, one more pull.
15: That lid almost fell on you.
17: You're telling me.
15: It was as if something pushed that lid to make it fall on you.
17: Diana, don't talk nonsense.
15: I saw it move, Henry.
17: I know. I saw it move, too, as I jumped back.
15: No, I saw it move when it was balanced up there.
17: Diana, it just fell when I gave that last pull to get the ring.
15: That ring is evil.
17: Diana.
15: What?
17: Look how it shines in the light. It does look like a tiger's eye.
15: Henry. Please, let's go back to the house.
17: Look, Diana. The firelight makes it glow like something alive.
15: You shouldn't have taken it. The first thing in the morning, you will have to put it back.
17: Okay, baby. Anything you say. But what good is the ring doing anybody out there in the coffin with him?
15: It's not what good it's doing. It's what evil it's doing while it's out.
17: Diana, the ring has just a semi-precious stone.
15: Just the same, it's going back. Oh. Henry.
17: Yeah.
15: Oh, Henry, I don't want to talk about that old ring anymore.
17: You'd think you're expecting your uncle to come for it. Now, will you take it easy, Diana? You don't have to get upset over every little sound.
18: I'll go, sir.
17: Oh, Gerald. The next time you do that, I swear...
18: I'm sorry, sir. Commander Quinn.
19: That's right.
18: You're expected, sir. Come right in.
19: Thank you. Oh, hello.
17: Hello, I'm Henry Letcher.
19: How do you do? Colby Quinn. Glad to meet you.
17: This is my fiancée, Diana Singer.
19: Oh, pleased to meet you, Miss Singer.
15: Won't you join us? We've... We've had something of a wet night.
19: Yes, yes, it has been a rather bad one, hasn't it? Well, my plane was delayed. When I finally got it, I decided I might as well dash on up here and get it over with as soon as possible.
17: Gerald.
19: Oh, thank you, thank you. Gerald.
18: Yes, sir?
19: Could I have a bit of brandy, please?
18: Right away, sir.
19: Thank you.
17: So, you're in the inheritance, too?
19: Yes. And you, are you one of my long-lost kin?
17: No. But I suppose you and Diana are cousins somewhere along the line.
19: Yes, I suppose so.
17: What's the uniform?
19: RAF. I got in during the war and never got around to getting out. At least, not for long.
17: And if you spend the night here, you get $250,000 also?
19: Yes. That's the way it seems to shape up.
17: The old man must have been loaded with dough.
19: Well, I don't know very much about him at all. It seems he was somewhat eccentric.
17: Somewhat?
15: Henry, don't speak disrespectfully.
17: Okay.
19: And quite a sportsman, I believe.
17: Oh, yes, so I've heard. You know, I've also heard he was practically unbeatable at whatever he tried.
19: Is that so?
17: Mm-hmm. Do you know about the luck of the Tiger Eye?
19: Tiger Eye?
17: Mm-hmm.
19: Seems to me I have heard something of it in India. Yes, bad as I remember. But I can't quite put my finger on it.
17: Well, we have reason to believe that the old man used a tiger eye ring as the secret of his power.
19: I don't quite understand.
17: Over here in his diary. He said...
19: Now, look here, old man. You haven't been going through his private papers, have you?
15: Do you see, Henry? I told you.
17: Of course not. I merely looked inside his diary at the last entry.
19: His diary? You had no right to...
17: Don't tell me what I have a right to do. I want power. I need power, and that's what the old man said he got with the ring.
19: You have the ring?
17: Yes. I have the ring. And in the diary, it says that this ring was the secret of his wealth and power.
19: Well, possibly so, old man. But in any case, the ring is part of the estate. And as such, belongs to the heirs.
17: No. The ring went to the grave with him. He didn't intend for any of you to have it.
19: Good heavens, man. Do you mean to tell me that you've robbed my uncle's grave?
17: I've got the ring, and I intend to keep it.
19: But what possible good can the ring do you? The stone is only semi-precious, as I remember.
18: Yes, it's quite right, sir. Oh. Mr. Letcher, the stone has no intrinsic value.
17: You, Gerald, how did he use this ring?
18: Use the ring, sir.
17: Use the ring. You heard me. You were his only servant for 25 years. You must have known about the ring.
18: Yes, sir. I knew about the ring. But it was my master's wish that the ring be buried with him.
17: Well, I have the ring now. And I intend to use it. Now I want you to tell me how it must be used.
18: Miss Singer... Can't you reason with him?
15: Oh, Henry,
17: please. Shut up, Diana.
19: Sir, you are making a scene. Look here, I can't stand by and see a lady...
17: Stand by and do what? Gerald.
18: Don't...
17: I want to know how your master used this ring.
15: Henry.
18: You're hurting me.
17: I'll do a lot more if you don't tell me quick.
18: Very well, sir.
17: That's more like it.
18: He kept the ring in his possession, as I said, sir. But... He never wore it.
17: Yes.
18: Especially would he use the ring when dealing with business associates and the like.
17: Go on.
18: But when the occasion suited, he would give them the ring.
17: Give them the ring?
18: Yes, sir.
17: And how did he get it back?
18: Oh, it always came back, sir.
17: Now I get it. They would put it with their other valuables, and he would arrange then to swipe the whole caboodle.
18: Hardly, sir.
17: Come on now. You don't need to defend the old man before me. In fact, I think I know him better than the rest of you anyway.
18: There is one other thing, sir.
17: Yes?
18: Whenever he would give someone the ring, he would tell them to place it on the little finger left hand and to twist it around 3 times for good luck.
17: Little finger left hand... Twist it around 3 times.
18: That's what he would say, sir.
17: Well, old Henry Letcher is ready to let himself in for a piece of that luck right now.
15: Oh,
17: There. It's on the little finger.
15: Henry, I don't think you'd better. There's something simply awful that's going to happen. I feel it.
17: Don't be ridiculous, Diana. Now, to twist the ring around my finger 3 times.
15: Henry, don't.
18: I really wouldn't do that if I were you, sir.
17: You wouldn't do this if you were me. But you aren't me. I'm Henry Letcher. And I want to have lots of good luck, lots of power, lots of money. So, here's to the tiger eye luck. 1, 2, 3. There. I can almost feel it flowing in my veins. Why, it's like I'm 10 feet tall. I feel as if I'm going right through the ceiling. I'm flying.
15: Henry, please, someone help him.
19: The tiger eye, the robber ring. I should have remembered.
18: Precisely, sir.
19: It was a trick the Indian merchants used.
15: What are you talking about?
19: When pressed for their valuables, they would offer the robber this ring to put on.
18: Yes, sir.
15: But what was it that killed him?
19: Hidden inside is a tiny spring, quite pointed. It is coiled and embedded in wax that melts at body temperature.
15: Oh.
18: The point is dipped in cobra poison or something equally quite...
19: And as he twisted the ring around his finger, the spring scratched him, inflicting a deadly wound.
15: Oh.
18: Precisely, sir. Master used to call it the luck of the tiger eye. He had quite a sense of humor.
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0: Suspense is produced and directed by Bruno Zerato Jr. Music supervision by Ethel Huber. 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
4: 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I ain't had a fight for 2 days, and I'm spiling for exercise. 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
3: Folklore belongs to every nation's legendary past, and I guess we Americans have our share of some tall ones.
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5: I'm an agent, a booking agent. Flesh peddlers, we are sometimes unkindly called. But I don't peddle flesh. I sell talent. Singers, musicians, nightclub acts. And I'm pretty good at it. I've got an instinct for talent. When I find a new act that's really got it, I go after it until it's mine. Only the ventriloquist team of Wilson and Oliver, I wish I'd never heard of them. Then I could sleep better nights. My wife and I were vacationing in the Catskills last summer, and the night before we were due back in New York, a carnival pulled into town. Now, I don't want to sound like a snob, but to me, the carnival is the lowest form of show business. I hate them. But my wife, Gloria, loves them. Since I love Gloria, we went to the carnival.
6: Pete, isn't it exciting?
5: It's just cheap noise.
6: Oh, I wish it had come to town sooner.
5: I wish it hadn't come till tomorrow.
6: Oh, come on, Pete. You might even find some new talent.
5: Here?
6: Why not?
5: Freaks are for sideshows, honey, not class spots.
6: You never can tell. A bearded lady might go great at the Copa.
5: I can tell.
7: Here, folks. Right here for the wonder of the Midway. Hey, the one and only Alexander Wilson and his lovable little dummy pal, Oliver. Hey, you've seen ventriloquists before, you say. Hey, but you've never seen anything to equal Wilson. The remarkable Wilson and Oliver. Hey, don't pass us by, friend.
6: Pete, let's go in.
5: Oh, ventriloquist, a dime a dozen.
6: Come on, I want to see him.
5: Honey, you've seen 100 just like him.
6: Well, maybe he's 1 in 100.
5: All right, all right. We pushed through into the small tent and took our places on the hard, uncomfortable benches. Wilson was already seated on the platform, a typical childishly dressed dummy on his lap. He was a man in his 50s, I'd say, with the saddest face I've seen in 15 years of show business. When the people were in, he suddenly sprang the dummy to life.
8: Shut the doors, shut the doors. All prisoners accounted for, Mr. Wilson.
9: You're sure, Oliver?
8: Sure.
9: Well, then, say hello to the people.
8: Hello to the people.
9: Oh, now, come, Oliver. You can do better than that.
8: I can?
9: Yes.
8: Well, you ought to know.
5: The routine was awful. Dull, time-worn. But for some reason, this Wilson fascinated me. He had a talent, all right. His handling of the dummy was amazingly accurate. As the act went on, I began to think that Wilson was even better than the barker said he was. And he was going over with the house. Wilson had Oliver sing while he himself smoked a cigarette. After a few more gag routines and a couple of neat tricks, the performance was over, and I knew I had to sign the act. I parked Glory on the merry-go-round and then went looking for Wilson. I walked back of the midway through the maze of painted trailers that were home to Kearney people. Suddenly the door to one of them flew open and a woman stepped out, a neatly trimmed beard covering her chin.
10: What do you want?
5: I'm looking for Alexander Wilson.
10: Wilson? Why?
5: I'm a talent agent from New York. I'd like to talk to him.
10: Agent?
5: Yes, Peter Harris, and you're...
10: Bernice, it's on the posters.
5: Oh, yes, of course, Bernice.
10: What do you want with Alexander Wilson?
5: Well, I told you
11: Who is it, Bernice?
10: Talent agent. Never mind, go back in.
11: Agent?
5: I'm looking for Mr. Wilson.
11: Well, I'm Arthur. You caught my knife act. You know, I could pin a fly to a penny of 40
10: Quiet.
11: Feet.
10: Don't mind him, flesh peddler. Go away. Go home. Agents are no good for us. Leave Wilson alone.
11: And you know, like I could put out a candle flame with a penknife at 30 feet, Agent Man.
10: Arthur?
11: And
10: go back in.
11: Maybe he could sell my act.
10: Go in.
11: All right. Wilson's in trailer 17, Agent Man. Hey, if you ever need a good
10: Shut
11: knife
10: up, Arthur. Shut up. Get in there. Forget what he said. Arthur is, well, he isn't quite bright. You know what I mean?
5: Yeah. What's so wrong about seeing Wilson?
10: There are plenty of acts like his. You don't need him.
5: Well, you've got my curiosity going now, Bernice.
10: I hadn't intended that. But forget your curiosity. And go home. Now.
5: Why?
10: Believe me, flesh peddler, you will thank me for this advice someday.
5: Which is trailer 17? I couldn't see why Bernice was so huffy. It was none of her business anyway. I roamed through the trailers with my cigarette lighter held high, looking for number 17. Finally, I found it, a small aluminum antique set apart from the rest, with a pre-war Chevy attached to it. The trailer was completely dark. Mr. Wilson?
9: What is it?
5: I'm Peter Harris. I'd like to talk to you.
9: What do you want?
5: Well, I'm an agent, Mr. Wilson. I'd like to see you.
9: Just a minute. Yes?
5: I just caught your act, Mr. Wilson. I enjoyed it very much.
9: Thank you.
5: I'd like to do business with you.
9: Do business?
5: Here's my card. My office places acts on all four networks and all the principal nightclubs.
9: I'm afraid it's out of the question. I never play nightclubs.
5: But...
9: Yes, I never play nightclubs, Mr. Harris.
5: Well, could I come in for a moment, explain my setup? Maybe when you...
9: No, forgive me for appearing short, but I'm not interested in any offer you have to make.
5: To begin with, I can get you $200 a week.
9: Oh, excuse me.
5: $250?
9: No, I'm very tired, if you'll pardon me.
5: Okay, Mr. Wilson, but will you tell me why you want to stay with a two-bit freak show when you could make a small fortune working with me?
9: No. No, I'm afraid I can't tell you. Good night.
5: I suppose I should have forgotten all about it, but I'm not used to the brush off. Like I say, when I see an act I want, I go after it until I get it. And then there was something about Wilson's reluctance that wasn't somehow on the level. As I walked back toward the bright lights and the noise of the midway, a figure stepped from behind one of the darkened trailers.
10: So you saw him?
5: Oh, Bernice. Yes, I saw him.
10: And are you satisfied?
5: Not at all.
10: Just more curious.
5: Exactly.
10: Only fools push their noses into other people's business, flesh peddler.
5: Harris is the name.
10: And only fools get themselves and other people into trouble.
5: Trouble? All I wanted was to offer him a nice fat job, $250 a week, and he slammed the door in my face.
10: Alexander Wilson cannot leave this carnival.
5: Why?
10: You don't know Mr. Harris, and you're not going to know.
5: Know what?
10: Stop asking foolish questions. Your curiosity can do a great deal of harm.
5: Bernice, where does the carnival go from here?
10: Really, Mr. Harris, you don't expect me to...
5: Look, I can ask any one of the barkers or setup men.
10: Ask them then.
5: All right, I will.
10: But remember, flesh peddler, if you follow us to Poughkeepsie,
5: Poughkeepsie?
10: Very well, now you know. But if you follow us and try to see Wilson again, you are a fool.
1: In just a moment, we continue with Suspense.
3: One of the more colorful lumberjacks of the Midwest was a lad named Whiskey Jack, sort of fellow who could single-handed lick an entire logging crew or swim one of the Great Lakes with one hand tied behind his back. But as in all heroes' lives, there came a tender moment. As legend recalls, Whiskey Jack was not much for learning, certainly couldn't write his name. It was always the big X that he made on any slip of paper. Then one day he came in quiet-like, a little subdued, and when they gave him his pay envelope, he signed for it with great deliberation. The clerk looked, stopped, and called out, "Hey, Jack, why the two X's?" Whiskey Jack replied,
4: "Why, son, I have just met me a lovely young lady in the next river town, and we was hitched, so I thought it only proper and fitting that a married man should change his name."
3: Folklore belongs to every nation's legendary past, and I guess we Americans have some good ones.
1: And now, we continue with the second act of Flesh Peddler, starring Mr. DeForest Kelly. A tale well calculated to keep you in suspense.
5: Gloria and I drove back to Manhattan the next morning. And 2 days later, I hopped a Poughkeepsie local out of Grand Central. The more I thought about Wilson, the more of a challenge he became. I wanted him for my list, but more than that, I wanted to find out what was behind Bernice's strange attitude. Now I wish I'd forgotten about the whole thing. In Poughkeepsie, I checked into a hotel, took a cab to the carnival grounds at the edge of town. It was late afternoon as I pulled up in front of the gaudy tents and booths, waiting for the evening crowds. I made my way through the cluttered midway, looking for Wilson's aluminum trailer and hoping I wouldn't run into Bernice.
11: Yo-ho! Agent man. Agent man. Hello.
5: Hello.
11: Remember me, Arthur the knife thrower? I can pin a fly to a penny.
5: Yes, I remember you.
11: And you've come for me?
5: What's that?
11: You come all this way to get me for your agency?
5: Well, no, I'm afraid not.
11: Oh. Well, that's all right. I mean, you know, like, I've been giving it a lot of thought, and I don't think I could go with you anyway.
5: I see.
11: So I couldn't leave Bernice in the carnival. My sister says carny folk should stay with carny folk.
5: Your sister?
11: Bernice.
5: Oh. Arthur, why is Bernice so close-mouthed about Mr. Wilson? She acts as though she's afraid of him.
11: Us carny folks stick together, see? Like, we don't like other people sticking their noses into our business.
5: Bernice said that?
11: Yes.
5: Arthur, where is Mr. Wilson's trailer?
11: I don't know.
5: Oh, come now, Arthur.
11: Bernice says, you know...
5: I know. Bernice says too much.
11: I don't know anything, Agent Man. Well, I have to go practice my knife throwing now. I gotta practice every day, you know?
5: Well, it was clear Bernice had given Arthur his instructions, and no thanks to him, I finally found Wilson's trailer set off from the rest. Mr. Wilson? Mr. Wilson! The door to the trailer was unlocked, and it swung open at my knock. Wilson obviously wasn't there, but I didn't think he'd mind if I went in and waited. The inside of the trailer was dim and musty. I left the door open to let in what little sunlight the day had left and sat in the lone chair in front of the makeup table. I was just about to reach for a cigarette when I had the feeling that I wasn't alone. I turned slowly in the chair and the back of my neck began to crawl. There on a shabby army cot was Wilson's dummy, propped up against the wall. The steady, unchanging expression of its face with the staring eyes and painted smile grinned back at me. It was weird and uncomfortable to be so close to this lifeless thing, unmoving, wooden, that seemed so real and alive on the platform in the tent. I tried to ignore it, but I couldn't. I looked away, but I could still feel it there, grinning at me in the early evening dimness. When I could stand it no longer, I got up and walked out of the trailer and bumped right into Bernice.
10: What did I tell you, flesh peddler?
5: Bernice, I...
10: What were you doing in there?
5: Waiting for Wilson.
10: What did I tell you?
5: Now look, Bernice. I don't like you or anyone else telling me what I can or can't do. I want to see Wilson again. I'm waiting here.
10: Come with me, please. I must talk to you privately in my trailer. Sit down.
5: Well, what's on your mind, Bernice?
10: I didn't really think you'd follow us.
5: I told you I'm not easily discouraged.
10: Mr. Harris, I must warn you again to leave now without seeing Wilson.
5: I don't think you understand me. I'm used to getting what I go after.
10: Mr. Harris.
5: I intend to see Wilson to try to talk him into signing a contract. And you've said so far, all that you've said is go away. Can you give me a good reason for not seeing him? Okay, then why did you insist on dragging me in here?
10: Mr. Harris, can you assure me your interest in Wilson does not go beyond signing him as a client?
5: What do you mean?
10: Your interest in Wilson wouldn't by chance be in his past, his private life, and not in his professional talent.
5: I never heard of him until I caught his act 3 days ago.
10: Mr. Harris, I'd hoped I wouldn't have to tell you this. I didn't realize you were so stubborn, but...
5: Yes?
10: Well, Alexander Wilson lost his mind many years ago. That doesn't disturb you.
5: It might if I believed you, Bernice.
10: What?
5: I don't think Wilson's nuts. Apparently something's bothering him. Something big, maybe, but it's not insanity.
10: I suppose you know Wilson better than I do.
5: I didn't say that, but a man in my business meets every kind of person there is. The cheats, the phonies, the right guys, the bums.
10: So?
5: So you develop an instinct about people, and my instinct tells me Wilson is not insane. You'll have to try something better to scare me off.
10: Mr. Harris, Wilson thinks he's a murderer.
5: You are trying to scare me, aren't you?
10: If that's necessary to protect you and us, yes.
5: You think he might murder me, too?
10: I don't mean that. Actually, he never murdered anyone.
5: Look, Bernice, you don't make sense.
10: Don't you understand?
5: No.
10: I said Alexander Wilson thinks he is a murderer. He thinks he murdered a woman a long time ago. He's lived with this thought for years, nourished it until he really believes it. It's driven him out of his mind.
5: Bernice, do you expect me to believe a cockamamie story like that?
10: It's the truth. So don't you see? The only place for him is here, in the carnival, with his own kind. We understand
5: him. Well, hasn't anyone tried to help him, to make him realize
10: that... He is beyond that now. But with us, he's all right. Outsiders disturb him.
5: You haven't scared me off, Bernice.
10: You've got to stay away from him.
5: Why? If anything you've told me is true, it's only half the truth.
10: It's enough for you to know.
5: From you, maybe. Perhaps Wilson will tell me the rest.
10: I've warned you. I will not warn you again.